0: to number five there. He was open in the middle of the field, and Brody got to him for his second sack and a half.
1: This is the unfortunate part where you wish you had some timeouts. 54 seconds left to go, but the Tigers definitely are going to have themselves some extra time. Gabbert goes under center. He's going to hand this one off to Irvin. Irvin gets a few yards back. He's going to gain about 8 yards out to the 19-yard line.
0: If they get the ball in the third quarter, I wouldn't be surprised if they just try to run the clock out here.
1: That's exactly what they're going to do because they do get the ball to start the third quarter.
0: Well, I say that, and they call timeout.
1: So timeout for the Spartans. We're going to stay here since we have some commercial breaks coming at halftime. So 33 seconds left to go here in this second quarter. Neither offense has been very explosive. Both have put together several drives, but neither team has been able to punch anything in the end zone.
0: No, and I'm kind of wishing Coach Vickers would have second thought that fourth down when we were inside the right there at the 10 and kicked the field goal. Because that would be two scores. And two scores in the way this game is going is considered a pretty big lead right now.
1: Yeah. Now, I will say this. We don't know what Spears' range is. And you're going from what is a 20-25-yard PAT to about a 38-yard field goal. So that's about a 13 yards longer of a kick, which Spears is capable of making. But the question is he able to make it in-game with all this pressure?
0: Yeah, it was fourth and 10, though. Fourth and goal from the 10. So,
1: yes.
0: I mean, it's one in one hand, one in the other. I mean, it's but at least you have an opportunity to definitely get points if you make the field goal.
1: Gabbert, single receiver over to his left, also single receiver to his right. He is going to throw it. He looks over towards the middle, and his intended receiver, Brady Tomlinson, the 6'1 junior.
0: That was a perfect pass.
1: That was a perfect pass. He was running straight down the middle, and then he cut out to do a little bit of an out route. And
0: he wasn't even looking for the ball.
1: No, he wasn't.
0: It was almost like he was jogging his route. He'll get that's a coaching moment over there, Coach. You want to grab him and show him what he did wrong there. So he was looking for the ball. That was a first down, and the drive continues.
1: And that was not a good play call there from the Spartans either, because instead of running that ball and just running up the clock, now there's 29 seconds left to go for the Tigers. And the play is blown dead. Let's see what they blow the play dead for. Anyways, back to my point. 29 seconds left to go. If you run the ball, you're able to run the clock out.
0: Mm-hmm.
1: Now the Tigers, they're likely going to get the ball on their own side of the field with a little bit over 20 seconds.
0: Against us.
2: For the Tigers.
0: What was it, 12 men on the field? Which gave them a first down, didn't we?
1: Yes, instead of a golden opportunity, whatever the penalty ended up being.
0: I believe it was 12 men on the field.
1: Yeah, it wasn't a very long penalty. They only moved him up about 5 yards.
0: That's enough for the first down.
1: Yes, it is, and that is very frustrating because you have a chance to do what you said, go down the field and potentially kick a field goal. You have an explosive offense. The receiver is able to make plays. Gabbert, back to throw. He looks right. He throws right. He wants Godfrey, and that was broken up by Spears over on the right side.
0: Actually, they did a little flip-flop there. As they were throwing, Spears had a shot at the interception. Godfrey turned into the DB and batted it down.
1: Yes, he did. Godfrey said, yeah, I don't want you having a hold of that today. Which Godfrey does outsize Spears.
0: I think he's faster, too.
1: Yeah, Spears weighing, at least on our charts that we see here, at 175 compared to 225, so a 50-pound difference. Trips right. This is going to be a run up the middle. And that run up the middle is going to gain a first down and more, a gain of about 15 yards for Keyshawn Bland.
2: Run up the middle, timeout.
1: And it's going to be a timeout for the Spartans. And we're going to take a quick one with them here on the WJLS News Network. We'll be back in 30 seconds. Don't go anywhere.
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1: Welcome back on the WJLS News Network. 15 seconds left to go in this second quarter. First down and 10 for the Spartans. As the Shady Spring Tigers are up on Greenbrier East right now, 6-0. Let's see if East ends up doing anything with this. Two receivers each side for Gabbert. He's dropping back, looks right. And we got a flag on the play, but Braylon Godfrey is able to make the catch out to the 46-yard line, but the play is blown dead for whatever this flag is.
0: It could be a hold.
1: It is in
0: the judge, wouldn't it?
1: It is in the area of holding. It's a false start.
0: There we go. I think they pulled that line up. They lined up wrong again on the far side of the field.
1: False start. Very surprised on that false start why they didn't just go ahead and blow the play dead. But it works out in the Tigers' favor as they were able to burn about 6 seconds more off the clock compared to if they would have just blown it dead at the start. You don't get those 6 seconds back. So Gabbert looks over to the left to pass. He rolls left. He's going to throw over, and Claypool is there, and he breaks it up as they were looking for Gavin East.
0: Over. That was excellent coverage.
1: That was excellent coverage. He was looking over at the quarterback's eyes. He wasn't just looking at the receiver, and he was able to make a play on the ball. So I'll make it 2 seconds left to go in this half, and East.
0: You're 0-5. You might as well try another deep ball.
1: Let's see what they decide to do here. And I agree with you. I think they're going to try it. And, of course, if you get a pass interference.
0: Pass interference or maybe run some laterals.
1: Yeah. Gabbert looks left, throws left. And nice catch was made there. And that was Gavin Eads. So that'll do it for the end of the first half. We'll be back with the first half analysis. The Tigers lead the Spartans 6-0 on the WJLS News Network for the 25th anniversary of high school game night. Folks, don't go anywhere. We'll be right back.
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1: Welcome back to the WJLS News Network for the 25th anniversary of high school game night. And hopefully we're about to see a 3-3 City Spring Tigers team as they are up currently 6-0 over the Greenbrier East Spartans. So 18 minutes and 15 seconds left to go until we start the second half. But we got to go over the first half analysis here. So, Noel, how did you see that first half? And what do you think the Spartans need, or excuse me, the Tigers need to do to improve and come out in the second half a more explosive offense? Because we didn't see a ton of offense in the first half by either squad.
0: No, we didn't. We were just talking off the air there. It was a weird first half. It was there's several, 10-plus yard runs, you consider the big play. There were some nice pass plays. But the drives either mostly by Greenbrier East were killed with penalties, and ours were just killed by incomplete passes or drop ball. I think we had one penalty there for a false start that killed a drive. But we're executing decent. We're Miles Clark's throwing the ball good. We haven't had a turnover, knock on wood.
1: Yep.
0: And the key of the game so far has been the one scoop and score on defense for us to just for the touchdown.
1: Yeah, and it's been another game of Blake Snodgrass. He's done a lot better job of being able to get on the perimeter. I don't have the stats right out here in front of me, but I would say he's close, if not already, over the 50, maybe 75 even rush yard mark.
0: Well, you had that screen play. It was probably 30 yards.
1: Yes, he did. Oh, definitely. Between receiving yards and rushing yards, he's over 100 yards on the night, 100%. It's been mainly all him. So
0: we've got to do better on defense, stopping the run.
1: Yes, absolutely.
0: They've been getting a lot of 5, 6, 8, 10-yard runs, and luckily they've been able not been able to do anything with them and build a sustaining drive. But we definitely have to. Hopefully that big line of theirs is not going to take over like last week happened with Westside's line.
1: Yep.
0: I think they're a little more sporadic with it. If they really decided they wanted to run the ball the rest of the half, I think they could probably do pretty good with it. But hopefully we figure out maybe change our key read. Like I said, whenever they have that sixth lineman in the backfield, wherever if he motions, that's where the ball's going. They're following that big man.
1: You're exactly right.
0: And if we can maybe change a key at halftime to that. Now, that said, they see us keying on that big man. They've probably got a couple of plays to counter that. But I would still anytime he was in motion or whichever side he was lined up to, I would key that side.
1: Yes. Yeah, they probably only had – they had one run, at least, I can remember off the top of my head, where they ran to the opposite side. But most of the time, good 95% of the time, if you've got a big man, let me see if I can find his name right here, Michael Brackenridge.
0: Yeah.
1: It looks like Michael Brackenridge, the 6-foot junior. He's 285 pounds. And like you said, they just put him in motion. He's the only guy that makes a move whenever he's in motion. And they say, okay, run to his side. He's going to be a bulldozer for you guys.
0: Here it comes, yeah.
1: Yep.
0: And he's an athletic 285. He's light on his feet.
1: Very athletic 285. You don't see guys that are that big moving around all that well most of the time. But we got to find a way to be able to make some more plays in the pass game. Obviously, we've seen several connections from Clark to Spears. But I'd like to see more Clark to Claypool here in the second half. Obviously, they had the one screen pass that they attempted over near the red zone. But unfortunately, Claypool had it sniffed out pretty early by Braylon Godfrey. We got to do a better job of being able to make plays happen down the middle of the field.
0: Yes.
1: Because so far, at least in the start of this game, we haven't seen much of that so far to start out with. And that's why the score is only 6-0 right now.
0: No, it's been like I said, a weird first half. Seems like teams moving the ball down the field and it just dies. The drive dies. It's been like that with both teams. It could be maybe mix up your play calling a little bit on Shady's side where, maybe we're instead of trying to pass on a first down, maybe get a few yards to make it a more obtainable first down.
1: Yep.
0: And then try your pass. So we've been put in some long yardage situations and haven't been able to execute.
1: You're exactly right. And penalties haven't really been a killer for either side. but they definitely stopped some drives.
0: For Goodbye East especially.
1: Yes, I'll definitely agree.

0: Green Bay. Yeah, they've had a few drives where, especially on that 4th-and-1, and it went down to 4th-and-6, and they proceeded to not be able to convert the first down. Plays like that they kill your drives. I wouldn't say it's been killer necessarily yet in this game. Now, in the fourth quarter, those might end up becoming killer plays. Yes. Because you go back and look at that and say, hey, if we make this play where we don't have a stupid penalty that costs us 5 yards, then we're good to go. But as of right now, it's really what team can execute on offense more, because I don't think this is going to be a defensive battle throughout the rest of this game. Both teams have moved the ball pretty well on offense. They just haven't been able to finish whenever they get on the opposing side of the field.
1: And when you get in the red zone, you need a score.
0: Yes.
1: For sure. We were at the first and goal and ended up 4th-and-goal on a 10 and come out with no points. And that could have been huge right now. You know, Green Bay East gets the ball coming out of here. They're going to be rested. The offensive line will be rested. Look for them to start trying to cram the ball, running the ball down our throat. And if we don't stop it, they're going to continue doing that the rest of the half. If they broke, don't fix it.
0: You're exactly right. Well, 12:22 left to go here. Until we start this second half, we're going to head to a quick commercial break here on the WJLS News Network. Don't go anywhere. We will be right back.
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0: Welcome back on the WJLS News Network. 9:28 left to go until we start the second half. For the Shady Spring Tigers, they need to keep doing what they're doing on the defensive side of the ball. Maybe make some small adjustments whenever it comes to the run game. But they've been doing a pretty good job for the most part controlling the pass. Both squads have had several drives inside opponent territory. But it's going to come down to which team is able to execute in the red zone, like you mentioned before we went to the last break, Noel.
1: Absolutely. Defense, as far as controlling the pass goes, you had 2 great sacks by Brody a year ago.
0: Yes.
1: A lot of coverage, good coverage on broken up passes on our part. The problem is, like we said, is with the run. We got to keep those 4 or 5 yard runs. They've been getting on first down a lot. We need to keep them down to, snuff them at the line of scrimmage or minimal gain at all, because it's always nice to start a drive with a 4 or 5 yard run, and
0: yes,
1: you're looking
0: is.
1: At the playbook's wide open for second and 6, second and 5.
0: Yes. Another thing I'd like to see, and this is a little bit on the more nitpicky end, I would like to see Miles Clark use his legs more. There's a lot of times, because Green Bay East plays man-to-man coverage almost exclusively, or at least 80% of the time they're in man coverage, and they've got a safety over the top. When they're running that man coverage, send about 4 guys out, make them run 20 yards deep. The offensive line has been doing good enough to where Miles Clark can just run it up the middle. Use your legs.
1: You can almost turn it into a screen type play to yourself, because those defensive linemen are coming up the field hard and they're getting in the backfield pretty quick.
0: Yes.
1: Just let them run by you and then take off, and you usually have 10 to 15 yard cushion before the nearest DB there is there, a linebacker.
0: Yep.
1: The only problem I have, he's had a couple good runs this game, but I feel like I'm never going to say anything bad about a quarterback when he slides to go down to avoid injury. Seems like he's a touch early every time he
0: slides. He's
1: leaving 5-10 yards on the field every time he does that.
0: Yes.
1: Now, he may see something I don't and want to get down at that point, but there's been a couple plays, even going back at the season. I know of one play he slid and he was 2 yards shy of a first down.
0: Yes.
1: And he had the 2 yards if he wanted them.
0: Yeah. And he might either want of two things. Either one might have a small injury that we don't know about, which I don't believe is the case, or else Coach Vickers would have told us about that before game. Or number two, the coaches told him to do that.
1: Right.
0: They said, hey, dude, you took some plays early on in the season that could have potentially caused you to miss games, and we need you out here.
1: Right. And like I said, I'll never down a guy for taking a slide.
0: No.
1: Maybe just get an extra 2 yards before. You can still get down.
0: Yes.
1: And the instance I'm talking about, he could have got probably another 5 yards.
0: Yes.
1: And that's huge in a game like this.
0: Yes, it really is. To be honest with you, though, this Green Bay East team has not utilized Braylon Godfrey as much as what I thought they would.
1: Go ahead.
0: Yeah, I was going to say, he's been used a good bit, but I figured he would be a good 3/4 or even 50% of their offense. They've run it to him maybe one out of every 4 plays, maybe 20. He's probably getting about 30% of the target share. That is not as much as what I thought he would get.
1: When you're watching a play from where we're at, you'll catch guys out of the corner of your eye, or just how a player moves, how a player runs. He looks like he's on another level as far as an athlete goes. He looks similar to our wide receivers in playful and spirit as far as speed goes, but he's 4 inches taller and 50 pounds heavier.
0: You're
1: and
0: exactly
1: runs
0: right.
1: just as fast as they are. Mm-hmm. He's a phenomenal athlete from what I can tell. Catches the ball well, hard to bring down. He plays linebacker and safety. He's had a couple big hits, so he's not afraid to do contact. So I don't know if he's got a brighter future in a different sport and they're trying to save him or what the deal is. But I would definitely, if I was his coach, he would definitely be sitting. I would put him in the backfield.
0: Yeah, I don't know what he's committed to or if he has in any sport, but to my knowledge, I know he plays basketball. We'll be seeing him during basketball season. I don't know if he plays anything during the spring or not. I don't think he plays baseball, but he might run track. But anyways, he's – and you don't say this about very many guys. You don't or I don't. He's got a Division I build.
1: Absolutely.
0: You can't say that for very many players. He's 6'4", and he weighs 225 pounds. And that was at the beginning of the season. Now he's more in shape. He's got a more lean build to him, or at least it appears so, from the press box. And he moves really, really well. He's not a 220-pound guy that's really stiff.
1: Right.
0: No, he moves really well for a 6'4" guy.
1: He's a kind of a – not to compare him to get the big head, compare him to the NFL guy, he reminds me of like a Deebo Samuel.
0: Okay.
1: He's a hard-headed, not the fastest receiver out there, but he's playing receiver, and he's fast.
0: Strong as a freaking mule.
1: He's very strong, hard-headed, doesn't shy away from contact. They run Deebo Samuel as well as pass the ball to him. I mean, line him up a couple of reverses. I mean, not against us, of course, because it might work.
0: Yeah.
1: In the next game.
0: You're exactly right. Yeah, and he's their X factor in this ball game. And if they're going to make something happen, they got to go to him. Because you've had guys like Peyton Hurban. He's been a outstanding player, and he's been able to make plays as a young freshman. Also, Keyshawn Blaine as well, especially Keyshawn Blaine. He's had, I would say, 70% of their carries tonight. They've put

0: they split the backfield about 70-30 with Blaine getting more carries. But they haven't had any other receiver really make big plays for them. They've had a couple of targets to Whitworth and Eads, but neither one of them have been able to make too many plays.
1: It's like the one play we called that had the guy wide open. The ball went right through his hands. He wasn't even looking for the ball.
0: Yeah, that
1: it was just like he was not expecting the ball. He's lollygagging on his route, wide open, and the ball, as soon as he turned back to look, the ball hit him in the hands. It was a perfect pass.
0: Yeah.
1: Like I said, that was a coaching moment for sure. I hope the coach took advantage of that.
0: Yeah, we're going to see what comes out of the second half. Do not be surprised if we're calling Godfrey's name a whole lot in the second half, because the Spartans have definitely thrown the ball a lot more than what we expected them to. Well, we're going to go ahead and head to one last commercial break before we hit the start of the second half. 2:44 left to go and counting here at halftime. Matthew Thomas and Noah Kidwell with you on the WJLS News Network for the 25th anniversary of High School Game Night. Ladies and gentlemen, don't go anywhere. We'll be right back.
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0: Welcome back on the WJLS News Network. The timer has hit zero, and we're about ready to get things started. They added on the extra.

0: Looks like we'll defend the scoreboard.
1: Yeah, this first drive, I think, is going to be
0: crucial. We got to keep the momentum on our side. We had the momentum there towards the end of the second half, or the first half, second quarter. Let's keep it going. Three and out would be great here.
1: Fantastic. Yes, it would be. Yeah, and this is a crucial win here for Shady. In order to get a team, in order for them to be able to make it or even have a chance with the postseason, they need to win this game, and they need to take care of Liberty as well next week to be able to get themselves a winning record on the season. So this is a huge game for the Tigers, and let's see if they can pull it off here in the second half. 20 seconds left to go until we start the aforementioned second half. We're about to get this ball game ready to roll. So far, the score is 6-0, with the only score being a Braylon Godfrey fumble, which then led to a recover and a scoop and score for Jace Bailey, number 0 for the Tigers. All righty. The clock has hit 0. Gage Spears is placing the tee right at the X at the 40-yard line, and we are ready to get this ball game underway for the second half. Hopefully the Tigers can take over here. A lot of talent, though, over on this Green Bay side, and they're going to see if they can do something to change it here. All righty. The referee puts his fist down, and he says, we are good to go. Spears, the kick is away. It's going to go. Oh, and it is Musk. And he will pick it up at the 15, and he'll pick it up to the 20.
0: Still going. Still fighting. No, we got him.
1: He is still going, but he's dragged down at the 20-yard line. So that's where the Spartans will start, same as a touchback, and we will get this second half started.
0: Big drive for defense here. Just get off the field, get our offense with the ball.
1: Yes, it is. You got to be able to make a play here, make plays here, I should say, if you're Shady Spring, and get off the field as soon as possible. Trips over to the left side for East. Gabbert looks like he's switching the play call already. He's got a man in the backfield, and he's going to hand it off to him. That's Keyshawn Bland. And Bland will take it from the 20 to the 29. Looks like they're going to mark him at the 30 and give him a first down, which that benefits Shady. So Keyshawn Bland picks up another first down. And really, this run game has been the one consistent so far for the Green Bay Spartans.
0: Yeah, I'm not sure why they don't go to it more. But it sounds like that's what they usually do, but they've been mixing it up a little bit here.
1: It almost seems like they're trying to open up the playbook. Last time we saw this formation right here, there's a huge game for East. Let's see if they try to do it again this time, and it's exactly what's going to happen. Braylon Godfrey, he's going to get a first down. It's going to be right at the sticks. They're running those trips, that trips over to the left side of the field. And thankfully they didn't run anybody down the field because Shady was outmanned.
0: Yeah, we're not respecting the trips at all. We're only sending two guys out to guard three with the safety cheating that way. But I'm sure we're keeping that safety in just for run, stop the run purposes.
1: Yeah, the run has definitely caused more pain for us than the pass. This is going to be a handoff again to Bland. This time, though, the Tigers, well, they had it sniffed out there for a moment, and instead of a gain of only a yard or two, Bland is able to fumble forward for a gain of about four more, so that'll be 6 yards and make it second down and four, and they're already knocking on the door of Tiger territory.
0: Too many hand tackles. You see hands flying off of him. We're trying to hit him too high. We need to get lower on him.
1: Yeah, you got to be able to hit the guys harder and get them on the ground as quickly as possible. Trips to the right, two other guys over to the left for Gabbert. It's going to be a screen pass to Godfrey. Godfrey, he's got the first down and more. He's out to the 40, 35, 30. He's going 20, 10, end zone, touchdown, Spartans.
0: I think they heard us talking at halftime.
1: Yes, they did. Braylon Godfrey gets several touches early and one big one there as he's able to strike from 50.

0: 54 yards out, and the Green Bay Spartans are on the board. That was not well played by the Tigers.
1: Not at all. But the superior athlete we were talking about, they utilized him for sure.
0: Yeah, if you've got a guy that's 6'4" and outmanning everybody by 50 pounds, look at him and say, hey, dude, go make a play and make it happen. To kick the PAT is going to be Paul Kuchera. The PAT is up, and he makes it. And Greenbrier East now leads 7-6 over Shady in a game that the Tigers, for lack of a better word, simply cannot afford to lose.
1: Well, that's correct.
0: Not only with it being a home game, but also being a team that hasn't been able to find a victory all season. So with 10:47 left, 27 left to go in this ball game, Greenbrier East takes the lead after only a minute and 33. 93 seconds into the second half already to take the lead. But, as they say, you always get the ball back. And let's see if offense of Shady Spring can do something to counteract what they just saw.
1: Yeah, let's bounce back and get an answer here.
0: That's about the only thing you can hope for.
1: Well, watch. You're taking a little time in the huddle coming out on the field. Be ready for another onside kick here.
0: It would not surprise me one bit. And if they are, Shady is not ready for it. They've only got five guys lined up at the 50-yard line.
1: And that does not look like a hands team.
0: No, it does not.
1: A lot of 60 and 70 numbers out there.
0: Yeah, I was about to say a lot of linemen. And who knows, your linemen might be your hands team, but in most cases it isn't. Cuchero, and it is just going to be a kickoff. It's going to be a short one. It'll be fielded by Shady at the 24-yard line. And he's not going to get anything. I think that was Michael Claypool. So Claypool gets tackled and actually runs backwards a yard. So it'll be a net gain of one, or a net loss of one, I should say. 10:17 left to go in this third quarter. And Shady Spring, let's see if they can find some new life here in this third quarter. Something big that's been a kryptonite lately as well, something I mentioned back in the first quarter, is that the Tigers are now four straight drives where they have scored a touchdown and then not been able to convert on either two-point conversion or PAT, whichever one it may be that they've tried. And that is, I mean, that come up to cost us the game or be a huge factor in the game against Westside last week.
1: Absolutely. What's sad about this is we made
0: quality. He's got him open. Spears down the field. Spears wide open. 40, 35, 30. And that will
2: flag. Where's the horse collar? I don't understand why there was no horse collar right there. But nonetheless, the Tigers able to open up the can. And I have no clue what we were talking about 5 seconds ago because none of it matters. Gabe Spears, a gain of about 50 yards out to the 21-yard line. And in one play, the Tigers are already almost in the red zone.
1: We were talking about we had the extra point previously on our score. And Greenbrier East jumped off sides and we played it down and they blocked it.
0: I'm glad you remembered. Trips over to the left. Gage Spears, lone receiver, over to the right. It's going to be a pitch to Snodgrass. Snodgrass will have nothing if he's pushed out of bounds by Godfrey, who has simply been a one-man wrecking crew.
1: I can see why they put him back in safety. They're just giving him free reign to run where the ball is.
0: Yes. Yeah, they say, hey, if you see a stretch, run to where the ball is.
1: Yeah.
0: You just start playing it right down the middle. Good play for Shady, but it doesn't matter unless if you hit pay dirt or if you end it with a three-point field goal. 9:21 left to go in this third quarter. Two receivers, seat side for Clark. He's in the shotgun. He's got Snodgrass in the backfield with him. Six men in the box for the Spartans. Clark is going to run it.
1: He's got the room.
0: Just like I mentioned at halftime, Clark takes it up the middle, and he's going to run it up and goes out of bounds at the 8-yard line, and he'll gain about 17 yards and get that first down.
1: Smart play.
0: Yes.
1: Had plenty of room. Didn't slide. He got the extra yards and ran out of bounds.
0: You're exactly right. And most of the time, when you're running man-to-man coverage like that for the Spartans, if And if it's

0: huge if. Your defensive line cannot get to the quarterback. You're going to have plays like that all night. So I'm hoping and seeing, and it looks like Coach Vickers also saw that as well. And
1: yeah, he stepped up into the pocket that time instead of trying to get outside.
0: McGuire goes in motion. Snodgrass breaks off one tackle and then gets dragged down. That'll either be a loss of one or no gain. Second down and goal. They do call it a loss. They'll take him back to the 10-yard line. So a loss of two on the play. 8:46 left to go and counting. Let's see if East opts to continue going with man-to-man. They likely will here in the red zone, especially being inside the 10. Two receivers again to each side for Clark. Clark takes three steps to drop back.
1: There
0: he's
1: going
0: to run it. Clark made a man miss and then goes down to the ground. So he'll gain 4 yards down from the 10 to the 6-yard line. Gets halfway there. They've got two plays left to score a touchdown, Noel.
1: Absolutely. And that was a smart slide there.
0: Yes, it was. He had two guys ready to knock his helmet off. For anyone that plays Madden that's listening, they're about to give him a hit stick.
1: Right.
0: Spears lined up all by his lonesome to the right side. Gives the thumbs up to the side judge. Clark, he's got six men that are ready to rush him. Only four of them come. Clark, a jump pass, and it's nowhere near, but we got a flag down on the field.
1: Looks like a hold.
0: It's in the area of it, unfortunately. Let's see what it is, and that's exactly what it is. So Shady Spring, it almost seems like what most people see as a reward, which is the red zone. It has been their kryptonite all season. They're able to make that big play to be able to get down in the red zone, but once that field is condensed and there's not as much real estate, it's almost like they run out of plays and ideas.
1: That's a little bit of a bad snap. Just got the play off to a bad start from the beginning.
0: Yes.
1: Had to jump to catch it, and then it looked like you were trying to throw a timing route, and then threw the timing off right off the bat.
0: Third down and goal. They're going to mark him at the 17-yard line. There is no first down. It's either touchdown or bust here for the Tigers, unless if we see a Spears field goal attempt. Up to the line quickly are the Tigers. Trips to the left. Single receiver and Spears to the right. He's looking Spears' way. He's going to throw Spears.
1: Yeah, wide open.
0: Touchdown, Gage Spears. Tigers score. What an absolute dime for the Tigers and Miles Clark. And the Clark to Spears connection works out. Noel, how did that work out with that scene?
1: Well, first off, we had some blocking, so we got Miles some time. And Gage just ran a little skinny seam, skinny post, almost a seam, right up the middle. It took a little bit to develop, but once the linebackers crossed his face, he was wide open, and Miles delivered a perfect little touch pass to him in the back of the end zone.
0: So these dadgum Tigers, who are not able to make anything happen offensively in the first half, both offenses come out and see something to expose the defenses. Two-point conversion. Clark rolls to the right. He sees a man. He in the back of the end zone. Avery McGuire, what a catch in the back corner of the end zone. 14-7 as the Tigers break that streak of no conversion. And, man, that was a heck of a throw and catch there.
1: That was a beautiful catch right in the back corner of the end zone.
0: My goodness.
1: Got both feet in. Beautiful two-handed catch. Couldn't ask for anything better.
0: So after absolutely no conversions, I should say, there's plenty of offense to go around in the first half, but neither team is able to get in the end zone. After that, both teams have scored on their first drive of the second half. Let's see if the Tigers can put a halt to the Spartans scoring here. See if they can make a big play and score again themselves.
1: Oh, what's going on? Looks like Coach Vickers is talking to security, maybe. Looks like somebody might have threw something at the field or on the field.
0: Yeah, and if that's the case, you never, ever, ever, ever is that okay
1: no.
0: to throw.
1: I saw something come through the air, but I couldn't tell what it was. It may have hit Coach Vickers.
0: I don't care how mad you are at a player, coach, or referee. It does not matter. I don't care if they made the worst play call in the history.
1: Well, that would have been a celebratory throw, I would think, because your team score is coming from our home.

0: won't stand.
1: Yeah. Hopefully it was celebratory and also nothing that was that would have caused any harm or foul.
0: Right.
1: Because you obviously you never want to see anything like that on the field.
0: That's a good way not to get to watch any more home games.
1: Yes, it absolutely is. Spears kicks it off into the night sky, and it's going to be fielded by Whitworth. He's at the 20, 25, and he will be brought down at the 28-yard line, and that's where the green and gold will start out.
2: First and 10 Spartans from the close to the 30-yard line.
1: What's the change here that needs to happen, Noel, for?
0: Let's just let's say this is the start of the second half. Now we traded touchdowns with them, and the defense gets a fresh start. You got the lead back,
1: mm-hmm.
0: just like coming out of second half. Let's execute what you had planned from halftime because you obviously didn't in the first drive, and get a stop here.
1: It's going to be a heavy dose of Godfrey. Two receivers to each side for Gabbert. He looks over towards the right side and goes right back to Godfrey, and soft coverage for Spears allows him to make the catch for about 7 yards. Play is blown dead.
0: Oh, we got a shady player down.
1: See who it is.
0: It's like a D lineman.
1: It is a lineman. You're correct. We'll have the injury details for you here in just a second. I believe he's fine. It looks like just a cramp.
0: It is our guy, isn't it? Because the Greenbrier Eastern staff is stretching him out.
1: Yeah.
0: I think it's a cramp. But
1: It is a cramp.
0: Kudos to the East staff for being sportsmanlike and coming out and helping our guy.
1: I don't know about college about college and high school, but fun fact, in the pros, if something like that happens, if it's an injury, you have to wait for your own team's medical staff to come up.
0: I thought so, yeah.
1: Yes. I don't know if that's the case for high school or college, but, yeah, in the NFL, you're not allowed to have another team. I guess because in case if there is biasness and you wanted to create harm, potential harm to that player, you'd be able to do that by saying, oh, guess what, I'm a physical
0: stretch
1: therapist.
0: Out your
1: yes.
0: dislocated knee here.
1: Yeah. I'm a stretcher outer. Yeah. For the life of me, I could not think of
0: it looks like we are dealing with a cramp here. I'm guessing. It looks like they're stretching him out.
1: And while they're stretching him out, we're going to take a quick break here on the WJLS News Network. We'll be right back while I'm trying to figure out what the name of medical personnel is. Don't go anywhere.
0: Trainer.
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1: Welcome back to the WJLS News Network, where Matthew learns what a trainer is. And Colby Lilly gets up, and he's walking gingerly over towards the Shady sideline. Thankfully, it looks like he's all right. I do believe it was just a cramp, but we'll ask Coach Vickers about that in our pregame interview next week and get you guys notified.
0: Hopefully he gets back in the game. Let him get off the field, refs.
1: Yeah, Colby Lilly definitely taking his time and walking gingerly off. He just now got onto the sideline, so they let him take his time. Same formation for East, two players to each side. This is going to be run up the middle for Keyshawn Bland, and it goes nowhere. So second down and 8, and he's only able to get 1 yard as the Tigers finally able to make a stop.
0: Huge third down here. Was it 3rd and 2?
1: Yes. Third down and either short 2 or a long 1. Here we go. This is a huge play here for Shady. They've got 8 men in the box, or excuse me, 7 men in the box. Is it going to be a runner pass? I formation.
0: Oh, got us.
1: Yeah. Colby Lilly, the man who just came off the field.
0: No, he's still on the sidelines. This is number 69.
2: Shady Spring.
1: Let's see who that was.
2: Penalty,
1: is that a 66? Okay, that's 66.

0: apologize. That was Jacob Kelly. Jacob Kelly.
1: Yeah, don't kick a man when he's down.
0: You're not wrong. I'm telling you, man, those sixes and eights.
1: It's hard to tell.
0: Oh, they look the exact same in these camo jerseys. You know what looks the same, an interception or a fumble, and hopefully we get one. And it is not what we get. That's a seam route right up the middle for number 11, Gavin Eads, and that's a gain of about 15 to 20 yards for the Spartans, and they're all the way in shady side territory.
1: Spears put a good shot on him. He's hurting a little bit, but he held onto the ball. It was a good catch.
0: That's a good play action.
1: Yeah.
0: Third down and one.
1: No, it's first down. They got us offsides.
0: Oh, no, yeah, you're correct. Yes. Trips to the left, single receiver over to the right. Godfrey was that single receiver, and he gets it. And it's going to take two Tigers to be able to drag him down on the sidelines.
1: They've got that whenever they want it. And what I'm scared of is Spears is starting to sniff it out a little bit. He's getting there quicker, but they're setting him up for a hook and go.
0: Yes. Which they've already done it once, and so it wouldn't surprise us if they decided to pull that same trick again out of the playbook. Personnel change for the Spartans. Bland goes to the sidelines. Irvin comes in the game to switch it out at running back. So the freshman Irving is going to get him a couple snaps. Under center is Gabbert. He's going to hand it off to the aforementioned Irving.
1: There you go.
0: And he's going to get spun around like a washing machine.
1: Tucker Harvey.
0: For a gain of about 3 yards. They played ring around the rosy there for about three plays.
1: A little dance partner going on.
0: Yes. Spun him around about three times. He's down at the 26-yard line. It'll be third down and three. And Irvin will come off the field. Godfrey is back on.
1: That's Tripp's formation again. We're actually respecting it this time. We've moved our linebacker Snodgrass out there.
0: Yeah, if you're going to make a man beat you, make it somebody other than Godfrey. Gabbert takes the snap. He fumbles the snap and goes down. That's huge.
1: That was a huge break because he could have made a play out of that.
0: Yes.
1: He caught it before he went down and just went down. I guess he thought maybe he had some guys on him because he couldn't see. He had his back to the line of scrimmage.
0: Snap might have been a tad high there.
1: It was.
0: Yeah, but you got to still two hands were on it. You got to make that play.
1: Oh, yeah. You got to stay up and just try to make, if anything, run. I mean, third and three, now you're fourth and ten.
0: Yep. So now you go from a run or pass to now predictable pass. Under center here is Gabbert. He goes.
1: Brody.
0: He's got man down the field, but Spears is there as well.
1: He caught it.
0: Oh, my goodness. Incomplete.
1: Out of bounds.
0: He was out of bounds. That was a heck of a catch for Braylon Godfrey, but he caught it out of bounds.
1: I can't believe he caught that ball.
0: That was unbelievable as Gage Spears was honing in on it.
1: Gage had perfect coverage. He's right inside him, down the sidelines, using the sideline as a 12th defender.
0: Yes.
1: As you're taught as a corner. And he just worked him out of bounds. And when he caught the ball, he was already out of bounds. But it was still a remarkable catch.
0: Yes, it was. I don't know how Godfrey was even able to see that ball after it went behind the back of Spears.
1: He's on a knee under the sideline, too. That would be a huge loss if he was not able to come back in the game.
0: I don't know if they're able to come back in this game, honestly.
1: Well, let's take advantage of it while he's not on the field on defense.
0: You're exactly right. Don't have a man to run to either side. Two receivers to the left, one to the right, and that is Spears. It's going to be a handoff to Snodgrass up the middle, and it's going nowhere. It's sniffed out by number 51 for the Spartans, John Trout.
1: I'm not sure our coaching staff realizes he's off the field right now.
0: The 225-pound junior able to drag him down for a loss of a couple. Safety in the middle of the field. I need him to turn his back. Cannot tell who it is. It looks like number 11. The number 11 is Gavin Eads. There it is. It's number 10, Jonathan Whitworth, who's the man to come in at safety. Clark, he wants the
1: throw.
0: He wants Spears. That'll
1: there's
0: be
1: the tag, finally.
0: And there's the pass interference. Danny Butler is looking over at the sideline saying, what in the world did I do?
1: He only done that three times in the first half.
0: Yeah.
1: He didn't get called for it.
0: Only three, but that time he was giving him the good old bear hug.
1: Yeah.
0: Not allowing him to be able to complete the pass or run the route for that, quite frankly. And that'll be 15 yards, and the Tigers will get a first down.

0: that's one of them where the spot foul is nice in college and and pros, where you get spot of the foul, be another 20, 25 yards down the field right now.
1: At the 46-yard line is where the Tigers will stand at, so 54 yards to go. Spears already knows his assignment. He's lined up at the line of scrimmage. Everybody else still in the huddle. Center walks up. They're ready to make the play. Still single safety look for the Spartans. They've got seven in the box.
0: That'll be 2 minutes.
1: Yeah, that'll be an illegal motion or illegal shift for 2 men in motion, as Jace Bailey and I believe that was McGuire were both in motion at the same time.
0: I think McGuire is the one not supposed to go in motion because he's the one that looked confused. Jace Bailey looked like he knew where he was going.
1: Yeah, they marked it as a false start, but it was illegal motion. Or excuse me, an illegal shift. And Coach Vickers is over there on the sideline saying, seriously, dude, you know what the play call is. You know what you're
0: practice this every week.
1: Yeah. So at the 41-yard line is where the Tigers will be marked. Line to gain is at the 46-yard line of Greenbrier East. Greenbrier East has shown pretty much the same defensive coverage all night. And aside from the couple bombs from Gage Spears, it has worked out pretty well. Two receivers each side for Clark. He's got Snodgrass in the backfield with him on first and 15. Clark, it's going to be a screen pass to Jace Bailey. He makes the man miss. He's out to the 45-50. End of the 45-yard line on the other side. And if he doesn't have a first down, he's going to be awfully close to it. That'll mark it as a first down. So on first down at 15, he'll gain 16. And Jace Bailey.
0: And there was confusion on that play. Jace Bailey wasn't sure where to line up. Last minute, he jumped up on the line of scrimmage where he was supposed to be. And luckily, it worked out.
1: Yeah, he kind of popped. He popped out there for a second. He was lined up right at the line of scrimmage and then popped out on the screen pass and said, hey, I'm wide open.
0: Godfrey's back in the game now for East.
1: Which is good news. You never want to see a player hurt, even if he is the opposition. Yeah, we got a flag on the play. Let's see what it's for. Got
0: to be a false start.
1: East pointing over towards Shady side, and that is where it's going to go. 5-yard penalty, and back about 5 yards again. So two straight first downs now. The Shady Spring Tigers will start at first and 15 instead of first and 10. And that's just self-inflicted stuff.
0: Mm-hmm.
1: Two receivers to each side. The guys on the edges are Claypool and Spears. Three-step drop for – oh, and it is nearly picked off. Oh, my goodness.
0: Lucky.
1: There's a flag. Flag on the play again.
0: Roughing the passer.
1: It's a personal foul for roughing the passer, which is why the interception was almost thrown. So even if the interception would have been made, it wouldn't have stood. But, man, they can't do that to me. No, almost that hard.
0: Oh, I know. And that was Godfrey, too. You thought he would have just come down with it.
1: Well, to put into perspective, paint a picture for everyone listening. He had his left hand up, and that ball was nowhere near catchable for anybody else on this field.
0: Right.
1: He goes up with his one paw and nearly snagged it, to put into perspective how big this man is.
0: Yeah. But didn't have a second chance at it after he tipped it more or less to himself.
1: 8 men in the box for the Spartans. It's almost like they're betting on a run. That's exactly what happened to Snodgrass. Runs it up the middle, and that'll be a flag on the Tigers, more than likely. It is. It
0: another
1: seems
0: hole.
1: Like every time the Tigers try
0: we're just
1: to,
0: like first and 15.
1: Unfortunately, this isn't first and 15. This is first and 20. So.
0: Well, yeah, I guess a hole would be 20, yep.
1: Yeah, they're like, hey, let's double this up.
0: Yeah, first and 15 is their problem. Let's go for first and 20.
1: So instead of being at the 34-yard line, they will be at the 44-yard line. And that's where the Tigers will start this first down. First down and 20. Line to gain is at the 24. They're at the 44. Trips to the right, single receiver over to the left. Clark to pass. He looks over to the left. He's got Claypool. Claypool inside. Into the end zone for a Tiger touchdown. 44-yard strike.
0: There we go.
1: From Clark to Claypool.
0: What a pass and what a catch. Beautiful play call. Claypool just running a seam route straight up the field, right on the hash. And got eaten side by side with the safety. and Miles Clark let it go, and it was just touchdown Green Acres from there.
1: Yep. You can't ask, and I love how you said that as well. Spartan, that's great also. But I love how Clark put that right in the bucket for Claypool. He didn't break stride or anything. Mm-hmm. Threw that right down the seam, and Claypool was able to simply walk right into the end zone.
0: Now, another point after this extra point here.
1: Spears on for the extra point. Snap is good. Hold is good. And kick is good.
0: One thing Claypool did there, sorry.
1: No, you're fine. Yeah, go ahead.
0: I don't know if you noticed it. A lot of people wouldn't notice it unless you know football. As a receiver, you're running a seam pattern, and you know you're open. You've got a guy trailing you. Randy Moss was famous for this. He would not put his hands out, would not make, you know, a lot of times DB trailing a receiver look for his eyes to get bigger, his hands to come out.
1: Yeah.
0: He didn't either of those. He waited until the ball got right through him and then reached out and caught the ball. So that DB didn't know the ball was coming, made a perfect catch, and then that helped the execution of the play greatly.
1: Yeah, because for a guy like Claypool, Claypool's only had, I think, one or two catches all ball game.
0: Yeah.
1: So he hasn't necessarily been the main threat for the Tigers, at least for this evening. So whenever the DB saw that his hands were down, he automatically assumed, oh, this is like the other 95% of the plays this ball game. Whereas Clark says, no, just kidding, 44-yard strike to the end.
0: If he puts his hands out, then that DB is caught, and the coach to put his hands up.
1: Yep.
0: And he could just not even knowingly block the pass.
1: Yep. And it throws up a red flag to say, hey, you're about to get the ball.
0: Yeah.
1: And all Claypool did was put his hands out.
0: Randy Moss did that all the time.
1: And that's what all the professionals do as well in the NFL. Every now and then you get a guy that's got incredible ball skills that is able to make catches over guys. But for the majority of players, regardless of if they're in the college or the NFL, that's not the case. Music playing here at Shady Springs. 21-7 is the score with 1:56 left to go. Gage Spears will kick it off back to the green and gold. And Whitworth. Whitworth has got his face. He's out to the 40, 50. He might be gone 40, 35, 30, 25. And he is pushed. And the Greenbury Spartans will start out inside of the red zone. My goodness.
0: Claypool was able to run him down. Or is that Spears?
1: Thank goodness.
0: Who's that grabbing their hamstring? That's whoever made the tackle. Was it? That's Spears, ain't it?
1: That is Spears.
0: He's grabbing his hamstring. That's not a good sign. Hopefully it's a cramp.
1: Yeah, hopefully it is a cramp, too. We've seen, I think I've seen more cramps on this Tigers team than.
0: It is. It's still a pretty warm night.
1: Yes.
0: Yeah, they're stretching him out. Hopefully it's not a hamstring. That's just a cramp.
1: A cramp. Usually about this time of the season, though.
0: It's cold enough that you don't see too many.
1: Yes, that's exactly right. I'm a little bit surprised that we're still seeing this many cramps from the Tigers.
0: Well, it's still pretty humid. I don't think the low is supposed to get too bad. I think it's still like 69, 70 degrees right now. Much colder last week.
1: Gabbert, he's got plenty of room in the pocket. And it's going to be picked off by the Tigers. Chase Bailey, he's up to the 20, to the 30.
0: Got a flag.
1: Back down at the 31. And just like you said, no, there is a flag down at the 16-yard line. But
0: I don't think that's going to be a play-changing flag. That's going to be an after-the-interception flag. There wasn't any interference. It was three guys, three Tigers, our troop of Tigers, trying to get the interception.
1: So it'll be a legal block in the back, but it occurred after the interception.
0: Yep.
1: So that'll back him up a little bit. But still, nonetheless, damage has been done to green and gold.
0: Jace Bailey having himself a game tonight.
1: Yes, he is. The Spartans start on the Tigers' 18-yard line. And throw an interception the very next play. And so the Tigers will take over with, I'm going to go ahead and say it, a chance to end this game. I don't think
0: you're starting to see some heads drop on the Greenbrier East bench and the players.
1: Yeah.
0: I mentioned earlier, you got an 0-5 team. Things don't start going their way. You get some breaks and a lead. The effort starts going down afterwards.
1: Clark takes the snap. The snap was fumbled, and it's dropped at the 1 yard line.
0: Smart play by Clark right there. He started to backpedal and try to make a play out of it, realized he would have been in the end zone and went straight down.
1: Yeah, that was a smart play. Lived to play another down at this point.
0: You don't want to give a team like them safety and give them momentum.
1: Or even mark the touchdown.
0: Yeah.
1: It's already a 2-score ball game. Worst comes to worst, you put this thing away and you take as much time off the clock as you can. We're inside of 1 minute, 55 seconds left to go in the third quarter. Tigers lead the Spartans 21-7. Clark is in the end zone. He's going to throw this one to Claypool. Claypool makes the catch, and he's going to make it all the way out to the 14-yard line. So he gains most of the yardage needed.
0: Let that play clock run.
1: Yes, let it run. Take this thing into the fourth quarter with the lead. Oh, they added in some more. Oh, no, they didn't.
0: I can't see the clock. What's time? How much time is left?
1: There's 22 seconds left on the game clock. 24
0: snap,
1: left
0: it was about 5 seconds left in the third quarter.
1: They don't need to snap it. They've got – there's a 4-second difference right now between game and play clock. Yeah, and the game clock is ahead of the play clock. So, and Miles Clark –
0: They took his helmet off.
1: Yep. Yeah. Miles Clark's got his helmet off. It's coming over to the sidelines, and we're going to take a quick break here on the WJLS News Network for the 25th anniversary of High School Game Night. Don't go anywhere, folks. Tigers lead 21-7.
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1: Welcome back on the WJLS News Network, home of the Shady Spring Tigers, where the Tigers lead at the Spartans of Greenbrier East from Lewisburg, West Virginia, 21-7. We're about to start this fourth quarter, and this has been not the shoot-off game that you thought we might have had today between the Spartans and the Greenbrier East Spartans, which we knew it wasn't going to be a shootout necessarily, but we thought maybe Shady would score a little bit more. But this third quarter has looked very promising for the rest of their season.
0: Second turnover of the game. We're looking now we're up 2 scores. Let's eat some clock, flip the field position off, because right now they got us at their own 12. First down here is Key. Come on, Snodgrass. There you go.
1: Snodgrass does, as you were saying, get a nice run, and that's going to move the sticks for a Shady Spring first down. And right now, you're to the point where you've got the ball, you're up 2 possessions, or you're up 2 scores. You can go ahead and chew a little bit of clock and make it to where these Spartans don't even have a chance.
0: Yeah, there's no use snapping the ball before 10 seconds left on the play clock.
1: No, there's not. 11:37 left to go in this fourth quarter. Same defensive formation for the Spartans. They've still got Godfrey back there in the safety position. Man in motion is McGuire. They're going to hand it off to him. He's got blockers out in front of him. He makes 2 men miss. He'll have a first down and a little bit more. Well, nice move there by McGuire.
0: It's coming back, though. We got a flag down.
1: Oh, good grief.
0: I think it was tripping.
1: That's a rare flag.
0: They're tripping or holding.
1: You don't see tripping very often. We'll see. Yep, you're exactly right. They called a chop block. It's a chop block against the Tigers. You definitely don't see that every game. And that'll move them back to the, let's see where they mark them at.
5: Penalty first down.
1: I don't know if we can go a game without having at least 7 or 8 penalties.
0: Luckily, they haven't killed us yet this game, so –

0: thankfully.
1: The key now is no turnovers. Keep our turnovers down. We haven't had one yet this game.
0: So the line to gain is the 29-yard line. They are currently at the 8. 21 yards to go for the Tigers. It is first down and 21 right now. Two receivers each side for Clark. That snap is over his head. He's got enough time to throw to Claypool. Claypool tried to make a heroic catch, but he was hit by number 15, DP Seams.
1: That was a good play by Clark there because he knew he was in trouble with the high snap. He was in his own end zone. He knew exactly where Claypool was supposed to be, and he threw it without looking to see if Claypool was open. That's why he threw it high.
0: Yes.
1: And worst-case scenario, you line up and do it again with an incomplete pass. The only thing that does is stop the clock.
0: And you got to be able to make plays like that happen, because if you take a sack there where you go to into the end zone for a safety or even get sacked at the one, you have a whole different play now. So
1: absolutely.
0: So that's second down and 21 instead of second down and 29. Snodgrass up the middle. It's going to be a nice – or no, excuse me, that wasn't Snodgrass. First carry of the game to Jace Bailey.
1: Got us some room to operate.
0: So Bailey will go from the 8 to the 12-yard line, gain a 4. And I think Tigers right now are just playing for punt.
1: Play it safe, another run. If you do anything crazy, run that screen we ran earlier in the game today, because they're still coming hard.
0: It worked for
1: a first – safe pass play.
0: It worked for a first down last time, and –
1: they're not looking for it.
0: No, they're not. We haven't called it since that first quarter. Let's see if they go with something along those lines. Hurrying up to the ball are the Tigers. Trips to the right, single receiver to the left. He's wanting Spears down the middle. He throws his way. It's Claypool. Oh, and Claypool had it off of his fingertip. And Jacob Claypool knows he should have had that ball.
1: That was just the wrong shoulder.
0: It was the wrong shoulder, and I think he also smelled Braylon Godfrey in his vicinity.
1: Yeah.
0: And that'll be a punt for the Tigers.
1: That's still a safe play. I mean, it's not the safest play, but it's a safe pass play. Worst case scenario, you get an interception, is basically like a punt.
2: Spears back to kick.
1: Best case scenario, you score a touchdown.
0: Yeah, you're exactly right. Spears will be in his own end zone to kick this thing away.
1: Loading up to bring the house.
0: Back to return is going to be Whitworth.
1: Good punt.
0: Whitworth is going to catch it right at the 50-yard line. He's at the 40, 45, 30, and he'll be dragged out of bounds at the 26, 27, 27-yard line, and that's where the Spartans will take over at. Now it's just about damage control and getting a stop.
1: Let's make a burn in here. Run several plays, keep the clock running.
0: Mm-hmm.
1: They don't look like they're going to go into a hurry-up offense or anything.
0: No. The good news for Shady Spring is they've moved the ball excellent tonight. Penalties are what has killed them.
1: Our passing game has been superb tonight.
0: Oh, absolutely. I would say we've had over 100 yards in penalties tonight. We got a change at quarterback here. James Godby, the freshman, is coming in. Godby's going to take it over towards the left, and he's going to have himself a first down.
2: Quarterback keeper up the middle. He's got enough courage.
0: James Godby comes into a little bit of change of tempo here for the Spartans, and he ran it right up the middle, made a move to the left, and gains the first down.
1: I don't know what the scouting report is on him, but I would venture to guess he's not confident in his passing ability, being a freshman.
0: 5'9", 140 pounds, and is a freshman. So not a very big dude. Godby, same exact play as was last time, and the Tigers sniff it out for no gain.
1: I would load the box up right now.
0: Until they take him out of the ballgame, yes. I can
1: make him prove you wrong. Don't respect his passing ability and just load the box up.
0: Yep. You're exactly right. Until he proves them right, then you might as well.
1: You're up 2 scores. He can prove you right once.
0: Trips to the right. And the backfield is bland. This thing is going to throw it. And exactly what you just said, he overthrows number 11, Gavin Eads, as he was trying to run a seam route up the middle. It's Snodgrass.
1: That was the only receiver he looked at on that play, too. So he knew who he was going to. Here comes their starting quarterback back in. must have had something wrong with him, or
0: yeah, must have.
1: I can't imagine that would be a coach's decision.
0: I can't imagine it either. So Gabbert will come back in on third down and 10.
1: Talk about putting some pressure on your starter.
0: Yep. Godby comes in for three plays and ends up picking up a first down. Gabbert throw, looks left, throws left, and it was out of the reach of number one Brady Tomlinson. I believe that was his second target of the game. And that'll make it fourth down and 10.
2: What's left here for the Tigers?
0: And it doesn't matter.
1: Get off the field here, defense.
0: Yep, Gribbar, you
1: pretty much call it the game if you get a nice little clock-eating drive going.
0: Yep, you're exactly right.
1: Well, they're making some mass substitutions. I wonder what they're doing here.
0: So they'll be,
1: field goal?
0: They might be going for a field goal.
1: I believe they are.
0: So for those of you just tuning in, 21-7 is the score. 8:58 left to go in this final quarter of play. On the kick, the field goal is Paul Kuchera, and Kuchera is up.
1: And that's like, right.
0: Yeah, he missed it.
1: So that's Kuchera, plenty of leg.
0: Yeah, Kuchera missed it. As it looks like it was wide, and the Tigers will take over at about the 28-yard line. So good deal. Tigers are able to get the stop, force the missed field goal, and now they get the ball back with 8:53 left to go. And if you get a score here,
1: oh, it's over for
0: it's
1: sure.
0: Safe to say, call it game, whether it's a field goal or a touchdown. And Tigers can get back in the win column.
1: Just keep your hands on the ball. Let's get a couple first downs. Eat the clock down. Whatever's on the clock right now, you want to. If they get the ball back, you want to be half of that. You want to eat half the clock right now.
0: Amen. I completely agree with you. Single receiver to the right. A couple to his left. Man in motion is Jace Bailey. Hand off to Snodgrass.
1: Staying
0: down to the 20. And he did exactly what you just said. He could have probably had a couple more yards, but they'd have tried to push him out of bounds. Instead, Snodgrass slides down, and he'll gain 1 yard. 2 yards, excuse me, from the 20-yard line to the 22. And right now it's just eating clock mode for the Tigers.
1: And absolutely.
0: And the Spartans, who have had several drives in Tiger territory, the one difference between this game is Tigers in the second half have executed in the red zone, Spartans haven't. And the shotgun is Clark. He's got running backs to each side of him. He's going to hand this one off to Jace Bailey. Jace Bailey's going to get sniffed out in the backfield, and that'll be a loss. Once again, it is John Shroud on the tackle, the 6-foot junior. So Trout makes it third down and long. Third down and 11 to be exact. 7:45 left to go on the clock. So we end this thing, and hopefully the Tigers get back to an even 3-3 record. This is a huge win for Shady Spring and one that they have to have. It'll be man-to-man still for the Spartans, or at least that's what they're showing pre-snap. Tigers, what will they decide to do here? I'd say we'll see a pass here. Two receivers to each side for Clark. Clark, he throws. It's Spears. Spears to the 40. 45, 50. He's got one man to beat, and he beats him. 15, 10, 5. Touchdown, Tigers. Tigers are going to go on, unless if we have something crazy on in this game, to win as Gage Spears has a house call and finds pay dirt.
1: Great play by Miles Clark right there. He was a little bit pressured. Instead of trying to bounce outside like he has in the past, he stepped up in the pocket again and found his man, Gage Spears, on a crossing route about the 40. And Spears took care of it from there. Mm-hmm.

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6: Welcome back to Shady Spring Tigers football on the WJLS News Network. Sorry, we had a little technical difficulty. Shady Spring is able to strike for another touchdown on a crossing route from Gage Spears. A beautiful throw from Miles Clark to Gage Spears for about a 55-yard touchdown. And so that makes the score 28-7 with 7:03 left to go in this ballgame. There was just a penalty flag thrown against the Tigers, so they have to re-kick it from the 35-yard line. Spears kicks it away. It'll be returned, and it's going to be a big return for Greenbrier East. And he'll be tackled around the 45-yard line. The man to return it was, again, Whitworth.
2: Yeah, beautiful catch and pass. Sorry we missed it on air, but Miles Clark had a smart play. He got some pressure, stepped up in the pocket, hit Gage Spears on about a 20-yard crossing pattern. Gage Spears was able to outrun Greenbrier East star player Godfrey, and actually outran him to the end zone. It was impressive.
6: Shotgun formation. They're going to run it with Peyton Irvin. Irvin makes the man miss. He's going to have about 5 yards and then met by Jacob Claypool at the 49-yard line, and East will enter Shady Spring territory. 6:38 left to go on the game clock and counting.
2: There's a flag. Wonder what that's for.
6: Unsportsmanlike conduct against Shady Spring.
2: Now, come on, boys. Don't be doing this.
6: No. You've already got the game in your hands. The only thing you can't do right now is stop the clock, and that's exactly what happens with this first down.
7: First and 10, Spartans.
6: Cannot have that if you're Shady Spring.
2: Not sure. Somebody must have said something.
6: It must have.
2: I didn't see any late contact or anything like that.
6: Two receivers to the right for Gabbert, one to the left. It's going to be a run up the middle for Irvin. Irvin gets met, but he's able to drag guys for a couple yards. It'll be a gain of 3 to the 31-yard line. Second down and 7.
2: We're fine with him running the ball like this.
6: Oh, yeah.
2: Just keep it up. Try to tackle him for a loss. I mean, we don't want to let him score, but –
6: if you're up by 2 scores,

0: definitely want to try to keep them from scoring and keep it as long as possible. But with three scores, yeah, your goal is just to keep everything in front of you. Bland breaks through. He's in the red zone. 10-5 touchdown Spartans.
1: That was too quick.
0: Way too quick. So 5:38 left to go in this fourth quarter. And Greenbrier East able to strike again to make it 28-13 for the time being, pending the PAT. And that's inexcusable if you're the Tigers.
1: It's like we just already feel like we got the game won. You gotta keep playing there. And coach will correct that. That's a coach's moment right there. He will definitely be talking about that come film.
0: Yeah, he definitely will be. And you can't have mistakes like that. Cuchero on the kick, the extra point, and he booms it through the uprights.
1: Better be ready for an onside kick here.
0: Oh, absolutely. Well, now instead of a for sure game, now you open the door and crack it open just a little bit for the Spartans. They've already kicked an onside kick once in this game. Expect another one right here. And if I'm not mistaken, they still have all three timeouts.
1: I believe so.
0: 5:38 left to go here. Tigers lead 28-14, so they are still up by two scores. Cotton Eye Joe playing over the loudspeakers. They'd like to see the Tigers also dancing at the end of this ball game.
1: Let Claypool bring out the Dougie.
0: Yes. We'd love to see the Dougie from Claypool again. He started out the season with it. Let's end it with it. These are big, big, big moments right here. If you get the onside kick right here, you got a chance right here if you're the Spartans.
1: Yeah, absolutely.
0: Because you make it to where first of all, they scored with 2 minutes left. You get the stupid unsportsmanlike conduct, you get the first down. So this is, let's see what happens right here. And also Shady. I would assume Shady will move most of their guys right up there to 50.
1: Yeah, they've got their hands team out there now. Claypool's up there. Clark is up there. Yeah, there's no you got all skill player numbers.
0: Cuchera kicked
1: get it.
0: It.
1: That went out of bounds.
0: Yeah, flag on the play, and that would not have been a good kick regardless.
1: Yeah, I think they were offsides on the kick, weren't they?
0: Guess they were. That'll back them up 5.
1: I almost wish they didn't re-kick.
0: I almost wish it too, but they blew the play dead before the kick went off his leg. And the signal has been made for the offsides. So they'll kick it from the 35 instead of the 40. So now the Tigers will move up from the 50 to the 45. The ball has to travel at least 10 yards or touched by another player in order for it to be recovered by Greenbrier East. So Cuchera is going to do whatever he can do to make sure that this ball, either he hits it off of one of the Shady Spring Tigers or it goes past 10 yards. The kick is away. And he's just going to send it. So they're going to opt to play defense. And Cuchera, what a beautiful kick there by Cuchera. It dies at the 2-yard line. McGuire takes it out to the 10, 15, 20, and he will be dragged down at the 24-yard line by number 7, Danny Butler.
1: That's best-case scenario on our return there. The ball dropped dead at the 1-yard line, so you have to return it or at least get on it. Yeah. He picked it up, reverse field, and was able to get out to the 25? 20?
0: Yes, 24, 25 yard line.
1: So, yeah, that's basically like better than a touchback. So,
0: Paul Cuchero, their junior kicker, he's 6'2", 185 pounds. He needs some love. He has been outstanding this evening for the Spartans. Obviously, he had the missed field goal. But aside from the missed field goal, he's played a pretty daggone good ball game.
1: Yeah, he has. Lefty, too.
0: Yes, he is a lefty. Lefty kicker. Single receiver over to the right for Shady. Right now,
1: two first downs here.
0: Spartans have 6 men in the box. I would say probably a couple. And this play is blown dead. It's going to be a false start.
1: Come on, boys.
0: Goodness gracious. Shady Spring, another false start. This is just

0: The 6'2" junior recovers it, and just when this game was over, Shady Spring turns it over. It's almost like they want Greenbrier East to win this ball game. I mean, I really do hate to be that critical.
1: This is what gives coaches heart attacks.
0: Yes, it is. So, from a 3-score game, a 28-7 game with 7 minutes and 30 seconds left. Now, Greenbrier East has the ball at the 9-yard line and is in the red zone. Shady Spring calls a timeout. We're going to take a quick 30-second break with them. We'll be right back on the WJLS News Network for the 25th anniversary of High School Game Night.
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0: Welcome back on the WJLS News Network. Play was just ran by the Spartans. They ran John Trout motion from the right guard spot over to the left tackle, and it ended up being a run up the middle, once again for number 20, Keyshawn Bland. And he gets a pretty decent little first down and goal gain, getting him about 3 or 4 yards. Stepping back is Gabbard. He's got trips over to his left. He's running out of time. That should have been a hold. And it's batted out of bounds. How do you not call a holding there?
1: Yeah, a year ago, had him in his sights. So it looked like a textbook hold to me.
0: Yeah, Jersey was pulled from the opposite side of his body. Well, unfortunate missed call there. Good news for the Tigers. They're able to get the ball batted away. Bad news is it's still third down and goal instead of what would have been third down and goal from the 16-yard line. Trout in motion. Gabbert, handoff to Bland. He's going to be close. If he doesn't have a touchdown, he's close. He has it. So one score game now as the Spartans have scored 2 touchdowns in less than 3 minutes. And have made this a ball game.
1: Nothing you can say.
0: No.
1: I mean, we gave it to them. We thought we had the game won. They're playing like they had the game won. And this is what happens when you don't execute. This is why they play 4 quarters.
0: So now on to kick the extra point. It's Kuchera again. Kuchera's up. He sends it through 28-21. And just 4 minutes ago, we were talking about what we were going to have for dinner after the ball game. And now there's somehow a chance for overtime right now, which should not be happening.
1: Watch for the onside again.
0: Yep. Watch for the onside. Fans are also getting reckless, or not reckless, bad word for it. More of restless in the stands right now, wondering.
1: Oh, everybody's in shock that they let this happen to them.
0: Oh, 100%. It's almost like they thought the game was over. I'm not going to lie. We said it here on the broadcast, especially me. I said that this game appeared as it was over. Shady had the ball, was able to score a touchdown, make it a 3-score ball game, and then a couple huge touchdowns. Or a touchdown, huge turnover, and then another touchdown. Now you have a ball game, and Greenbrier East still has a few timeouts to work with. So Kuchera, now I don't think they're going to go with the onside kick. They may, but I say they'll just.

0: go ahead and kick this thing the way Shady's offense is looking.
1: Absolutely.
0: Shady has played. They played a fantastic third quarter, but the fourth quarter has been everything but.
1: What you've done is you take, if you're lucky enough to pull out this victory, you've taken all the shine off of it at this fourth quarter the way you played.
0: Oh, 100%. You take it from a 35-7 blowout to now you're just looking to get out of here with a victory and put a W in the win column. Kuchera, right hand, waves it up in the air, kick is away, and it does end up being more of a squib kick.
1: Nice grab.
0: Recovered with one hand. I think that was
1: Jackson. Go down.
0: That was Jackson Jacobs. Jacobs holds on to it. And they're going to mark him dead at the 34-yard line. So now you can play getaway football. But you also wouldn't be opposed to a score now at this point.
1: No, you don't want to give them the ball back.
0: If you're going to give them the ball back, you put a touchdown on the board to make it a two-score game.
1: What are we looking at here? How much time is left?
0: We've got 4 minutes and 32 seconds left to go. First down and 10 from the 34-yard line. 28-21 is the score. Shady Spring leads Green Berets. That's what we're looking at right now. Jacob Claypool and Avery McGuire, the two receivers, spread to the left. Gage Spears is a lone man off to the right. They look like they're going to motion over Bailey. They do not. And it's a run right up the middle. And it gets maybe a yard for Snodgrass. So Snodgrass gets one, maybe half a yard on the play. Second down and 10 is still what they're going to call it. And if you're going to do this, at least do what you're doing right now and keep running clock.
1: Absolutely.
0: But I'd like to see at least one, if not two, first downs here.
1: Oh, yeah, you got to get at least one.
0: Play clock is down to 13 seconds. Trips over to the right for Clark. He's already ready to snap the ball, but he's looking at the clock, and he's going to snap it as soon as he gets almost zero. He snaps it at 5 seconds. Snodgrass fumble again. Recovered by Snodgrass.
1: Jeez.
0: Shady Spring fumbles again. Thankfully, this time able to recover. And now you're to the point where, my goodness, this is
2: –
0: and Green Bar East is now going to call a timeout because
1: they are fired up.
0: Oh, they are absolutely
1: You have let
0: fired.
1: Them back in this game, and they have the momentum.
0: And this is
1: – look at Shady. We're walking off the field with our heads down.
0: Yep. I don't know if I've ever seen a football game where a team is up with the ball by 7 points with 3 minutes and 34 seconds left to go in a ball game and hanging their heads. I don't know if I've ever seen this before. And rightfully so, what's happened and occurred over the last 4 minutes. I mean, this has been one of the biggest momentum swings over the course of not even a quarter. It's been the last half of this quarter.
1: And we've just outright gave it to them.
0: Absolutely. I mean, absolutely nothing against the Spartans at all. But this game right now has been given to them, at least from a points perspective. You cannot do this if you're Shady Spring. And if they come back to win this game, they deserve it. But still, you cannot have silly turnovers like that. And thankfully, Snodgrass was able to bounce back on it. So now the first down mark, the line to gain is at the 44-yard line. It is third down and 24 from the 20-yard line. And the Tigers just looking for an answer. 3:34 left to go in this ball game. Two receiver seats out for Clark. Snap was high. Clark under pressure. And he gets sacked at the 4-yard line. Miles Clark gets drugged down. And now the Green Berets Spartans have almost turned this into a home field advantage. I believe even a lot of the Shady Spring fans, it looks like a bunch of them have left as well. I believe they thought the game was over. And if you guys are tuned into this ball game right now, you might want to turn your car back around and head on back.
1: You may not want to, as bad as we're playing.
0: Yeah, I could. Ah, they got tickets. We need the noise. Please come on back. So now it's going to be fourth down from the 6-yard line is where they're going to mark it. It'll be fourth down and 38 from the 6-yard line.

0: I mean, this, nothing short of a fourth quarter collapse. I don't know what else to call this.
1: It's called getting a big head, is what it's called.
0: It hasn't been good at all. All you have to do is have good ball control, and if you have less than 10 minutes left on the clock, all you have to do is run the ball. And even if you don't run the ball every play, do short passes that get you gains. Maybe enough for a couple first downs, but you run the clock and then execute on defense.
1: Now you got it. You're kicking out of the back of your end zone. You have to get this punt off. And you now, know they're going to come for it.
0: Yeah. And now you've essentially turned the ball over twice.
1: Yeah, they've got one guy back. They're sending everybody.
0: Whitworth is back to return it for the Spartans. Spears lacks maybe a yard and a half from having his back foot on the paint in the end zone. The snap for Shady is good. The hold is good. The kick is good as well. Whitworth returns from the 40. He's at the 35-30. And he'll be dragged down at the 21-yard line. And the Spartans, we went from 5 minutes ago thinking this game is completely over to now. They're threatening to force overtime and potentially win this ballgame. And that would be a backbreaker for the Shady Spring team trying to make it into the postseason. All right, here we go. Two receivers spread out to each side for Gabbert. It is man-to-man coverage across the field. There is no help down the middle for the Tigers. They're probably going to bring pressure, and they do. Nobody is able to get to Gabbert. He's got time. Year ago, finally. And 30 year ago. Great coverage.
1: Kept him inbounds, too.
0: That was great coverage on the back end by the Tigers secondary. And Brody Yerigo gets his third sack of the game. I think they're going to mark him for a loss of about half a yard or maybe at the line of scrimmage. Brody has been the main pass rusher, so we're going to call it a sack. Gabbert, handoff to Bland.
1: There you go.
0: And he gets dropped.
1: On
0: Bland. And finally, Shady.
1: Showing some life here.
0: The fans are making some noise. Shady is not done yet. 2:25 left to go in this fourth quarter.
1: Stop him here. You basically have the game won.
0: 28-21. Shady leads over East. Can Shady get a stop? Or will the Spartans get a score? Well, let's find out. 2 minutes and 6 seconds left to go and counting.
1: They're not in any hurry.
0: 10 seconds left to go on the play clock. Gabbert's running out of time. 7-5.
1: Oh, they snapped us.
0: They snapped it.
1: Where's the flag? Start?
0: Yeah.
1: They weren't even set.
0: Half the team is not set for Greenbrier East.
1: Set it for a flag.
0: Interesting. Okay. Nonetheless, they only gained about 2, maybe 3 yards on the play. 4th down and 4. It comes down to this.
1: What the heck?
0: What the heck is about all you? What the heck is about all you?
1: That's all I can say.
0: Yeah. 4th down and 4. Trips over to the right for Gabbert. He's looking over to the right. He rolls right.
1: Hey, Brody.
0: Here goes on it. Godfrey makes the catch. Does he have the first down? He does.
1: Yes, he does.
0: Man, oh, man.
1: And he's down. He took a shot.
0: Braylon Godfrey.
1: Instantly telling him. Trainer to get out there. He may be hurt bad.
0: Yeah, one of the officials was immediately getting him over there. And out of respect, every one of the Tigers goes down on a knee. We're going to say take a quick injury timeout. 1:12 left to go here in this fourth quarter. We'll be back in just a few minutes on the WJLS News Network. Don't go anywhere. We got a tight one.
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0: Good news. Braylon Godfrey gets up under his own power. That was the quietest I would say that this stadium has been all season. It looked very alarming there momentarily, but thankfully Braylon Godfrey able to get up under his own power.
1: I believe he took it. I believe he's got his bell rung. Probably looking at concussion protocols if they have one.
0: Absolutely. Yeah, I think he hit the back of his head. It's going to be first down and goal from the 10-yard line. 1:10 to go and counting. Gabbert takes the step. Bland runs it up the middle. He gets half the yardage and is taken down at the 5-yard line. So from the 10 to the 5, 1 minute to go and counting, 57 seconds left to go. The play clock and game clock will both run. Gabbert gets the call here. Huge play call here for Shady Spring and East. Gabbert takes the snap. It's going to be a run for Bland. He's dragged down. The Tigers get a stop.
1: Tucker Harvey.
0: Between Tucker Harvey and Jake Claypool, they're both there.
1: I'm out, Green Bay East.
0: Yep, East will take the timeout right here. So East will take the timeout right there. We're going to stay with you because this is a tight one. So, no. Third down and goal from the – they're marking them at the 9-yard line. You got 32 seconds left to go. This game, at least from the outside perspective, and I think that's everybody's perspective, if this goes into the end zone – you're going to overtime. How do the Tigers prevent this ball from the next two plays from going into the end zone?
1: Well, Green Bay's best player and best wide receiver is not in the game. He doesn't have his helmet on. He's not coming in the game. If they pass, you have to be ready to get to that quarterback.
0: Yes.
1: Where do you go? Pin your ears back and get to him. We've done good coverage. We've had coverage down the field most of the game, and without him there to make a play, I feel pretty confident in our pass rush to get to him in time.
0: Yeah.
1: And if they decide to run the ball, you want to get as many hats on the ball as you can, get him down, lay on top of him for a second or two, eat as many seconds, make the referee help you get up.
0: Yep, you're exactly right. Well, we weren't planning on this being a close one, but it is 28-21. 32 seconds left to go. Whistle is blown. Here we go. Gabbert takes the snap. Hand off to Bland. Up the middle. Yeah. Here we go. Brings him down. Brody, here we go. Takes him down. It's a gain of about 1 yard. We'll have fourth down and goal from the 8. 19 seconds. 18, 17, 16. Gabbert takes the snap. He rolls right. It goes. Tipped away. Oh, that is not a flag.
1: There's a flag on the play.
0: There's a flag on the play.
1: Yurigo planted the quarterback as he had the ball in his hand.
0: It's roughing the passer.
1: That was not roughing the passer.
0: Okay, listen, here's the thing. You have roughing the passer, but you also have 11 seconds left to go on this game clock. You got enough time for maybe three plays.
1: It's fourth down.
0: No, it's automatic first down.
1: Oh, it is, isn't it?
0: So you've got
1: that was a horrible call.
0: You've got a max of three plays right here. Probably two plays.
1: I don't know how many timeouts they got left. Why is the play clock at zero?
0: I guess we're about to find out. play clock's not at zero right now. Gabbard takes the snap. He gives it to Bland. Bland.
1: Touchdown.
0: Into the end zone. Spartans touchdown. 28-27.
5: What a horrible
0: with six
5: call.
0: Seconds left to go in this ball game. Oh, my goodness. For a game that shouldn't have been a game, especially in this fourth quarter, it has certainly turned out to be one, but
1: let's see what they do here.
0: We've got a PA.

0: They can go for two.
1: Four or two, yeah.
0: No, they're going to kick it. We need a block.
1: Spartans are going to kick it right here. Kuchera.
0: Get a block.
1: Kuchera here on the kick to PAT. He moves a couple feet over. The snap is good. Hold it is good. And the kick is also good. Tie ball game. Looks like we're going to see overtime for the first time this season. 28-28.
2: Wow. With
1: 6 seconds left to go in regulation. The only hope that the Tigers have of avoiding extra time is a kickoff return for a touchdown, which would probably make me do a backflip. Man, oh, man. Regardless of the officiating, because I think the officials have done an excellent job.
0: For the most part, yeah.
1: Yeah. You cannot give up the 28-7 lead.
0: Oh, no. We shouldn't even be sitting here talking about this.
1: No, we shouldn't be. You and me should be
0: packing our stuff up, yeah.
1: Yeah. I've got, for those of you that don't know, my birthday is actually today, and I had a family that was ready at home at the steak. So I'm a little bit salty right now because now I'm going to have it October 3rd instead of October 2nd.
0: Happy birthday.
1: Yeah. Appreciate it. Hey, if I could be anywhere else on Friday night, it would not be anywhere else.
0: Well, that'd be a good birthday present for a kickoff return for a touchdown.
1: Oh, absolutely it would be. Let's see it happen. And they have the stretcher over here.
2: What?
1: I did not see this.
0: Who is that?
1: Is that
0: a cheerleader? No, that's a player.
1: That is a player. The stretcher is over out here on the sideline, and we are not quite sure what it's for.
0: They're going to continue play, though.
1: Yeah, they're going to continue play because it's outside of play. The kick will go.
0: Let it go out of bounds. There we go.
1: And it's going to go out of bounds, as you were saying.
3: It goes out of bounds. It'll be first and 10, Shady.
1: So now they will mark it. Let's see where they decide to go at. Hopefully the young man that's down here on the sideline.
0: I can't tell who it is. It looks like a bigger fella. I don't want to speculate right now.
1: I don't either. It's not
0: I didn't see.
1: I didn't see anything either. That's what. And everybody's, as of right now, everybody appears, looks like everything is moving a little bit slower because of it, but they're still trying to keep play going. His helmet is off on the sidelines. They're trying to straighten out his legs right now to get him onto the stretcher, trying to stabilize him. It's never good when you see the stretcher come out, but prayers to that young man that he's okay. As soon as we get information on that, we will let you guys know. 28-28 is the score. Miles Clark has got running backs to each side of him, unless if we've got an explosive play left in him. And Shady's going to take a timeout before we run the final play of regulation. So Shady Spring right here, you've probably got, depending on the type of play that you run, you've probably got one play that you can run right
0: yeah.
1: here. Or two plays that you can run.
0: If you've got a trick play, pull it out.
1: Yes. Yeah, if you got something quick to the outside, you could probably run it real fast. Let's see what they roll and what they decide to do.
0: Also, Rode a year ago has a busted nose. They're trying to stop it from bleeding.
1: My goodness.
0: He's not coming out of the game, but they're taking care of a broke nose, looks like.
1: Brody a year ago is one of those players that I would expect to play with a broken nose.
0: Absolutely.
1: I mean, he's one of those guys where I feel like you could take a brick, you could hit it over his head, and the brick would start crying. So it's almost like Darnell Washington of the Pittsburgh Steelers. You know who I'm talking about?
0: Oh, yeah.
1: You watched him play? Yeah, 6'7", about – I think they marked him on the chart is about 280 pounds. That's a bull. He weighs about 330, he has to, at least. But anyways, it takes four or five guys to bring the man down. He's unstoppable. It's back to play here. 6 seconds left to go on the game clock. Same formation for the Tigers. Two wide receivers to the left, one to the right. Clark's got running backs to each side of him. Clark steps back. He's running out. He's trying to find time, and he will get dropped, and we're headed to overtime. We will have overtime here in Shady Spring. And so for the first time this season, after blowing a 28-7 lead and giving up 21 unanswered, we're going to have a coin toss and see who wins it. We're going to take a quick break and be right back with the coin toss here on the WJLS News Network. We'll be back in 30 seconds. Don't go anywhere.
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1: Welcome back to Shady Spring Tiger football on the WJLS News Network. Still working out some kinks are the officials and also the players as they try to figure out who's going to be on the field, how they're going to run things, and also for an update on the player that is injured.
0: There we go.
1: Yeah, they just now lifted him up and are putting him on the stretcher. As soon as we get information on that, I will let you know. As of right now, what we are seeing is Shady Spring. The referees, three of the officials, are at New Midfield talking to head coach Ray Lee of the Spartans. Had a quick conversation with him. Two of the other officials are by the sideline with Chris Vickers and Blake Snodgrass. And Snodgrass is going to meet with the White Hat at the 50-yard line. And right now the Tigers, for the young man, we're going to have a moment of silence here real quick at the field for the young player that's down.

0: Any prayers for that young man?
1: And the support for Shady, the Shady Spring Tigers, is definitely felt. Every single player on the football team, all the young men get around him and say a quick prayer. That's just, no matter what kind of a game you're having, you never want to see something like that happen. And prayers that he is all right. Currently standing at midfield is Snodgrass and Godfrey. And then here goes the coin toss. Official currently giving the instructions and the overtime rules. The coin is up. Let's see what the rule is.
2: Greenbrier East wins.
1: Yep, Greenbrier East wins the coin toss. And let's see if they decide to elect to receive or if they're going to kick.
2: So Shady's going to get the ball first.
1: Yep, Shady's going to get the ball first, which is what you normally do in this overtime period. So in the overtime period, each team has the opportunity to possess the ball. If Shady Spring scores a touchdown, then Greenbrier East also has a chance to score a touchdown. If Greenbrier East scores a touchdown, you keep going with overtime. If they do not score a touchdown, then Shady Spring wins. As for

0: there is a field goal on Shady's side. If Shady kicks a field goal and Green Bar East scores a touchdown, Green Bar East then wins. Now, if Shady kicks that field goal and Green Bar East also kicks the field goal, you keep going. It's basically back and forth until somebody is able to do something that gives them an advantage over the opposing team.
1: I think after three possessions, you have to go for two.
0: Yes. Yep, you're exactly right. I was hoping to not get to that point. That's why I wasn't explaining it, because I don't know all the rules for that. There's so many different rules for overtime as opposed to regulation. So Shady Spring will start with the ball at the 20-yard line. And so Shady will see if they can get themselves a score here to start out this overtime period. Clark, two receivers to each side. Clark to snap. He wants to throw right, and he does. Into the end zone. Gates Spears had a hand on it, but it's going to be incomplete.
2: Second down.
0: Just a little bit over the head of Gage Spears and is not able to make the catch. This is going to be a big, big, big, big overtime period right here for the Tigers to keep their playoff hopes alive.
1: If anything, they need to pull it out for their fallen teammate.
0: That's exactly right. Here we go. Clark. He's got one lone receiver out to his left. It's Claypool. He wanted to throw to Claypool, but he gets sacks on the play. He stood up there for a second and looked like he might be able to get out of any trouble, but ends up being brought down. They're going to mark him at the 23-yard line, it looks like. So the Tigers now, first down markers at the 10-yard line. They are currently at the 23, 13 yards to go. On third down and 13, and the Tigers, after having full control of this game about 30 minutes ago, are now just looking to survive in their home stadium. Two receivers to each side for Clark. He's got Snodgrass in the backfield. This will be a pass. He looks right, throws right to Spears. Spears has it. Is it enough for a first down? I don't think so, but it's going to be awfully close. They're going to mark Spears down at the 15-yard line. So that was a nice gain for Spears and gained more than half the yardage that was necessary. It gained 9 yards. They needed 14. They need 5 yards here at least on first down. Can they make it happen? Let's find out. Clark takes the snap. Same formation. Spears was out of bounds. It's incomplete. So
1: the field goal wins it now.
0: Yeah, field goal wins it now. So the Spartans now, since they were able to make the stop and they didn't allow any points, now all it takes is a field goal to win it for the Spartans, which is why it's such an advantage to win that coin toss in overtime, because you see exactly what the opponent was able to do the play prior. So right now, Shady Spring, any score wins it here for Greenbrier East. Snap is away. Bland run up the middle, and he's got a first down and more. He's going to drag players all the way down to the 5-yard line. It's going to be a gain of 15 yards from the 20 to the 5-yard line. He's 5 yards from hitting pay dirt and upsetting the Tigers. Claypool's going to come off to the sidelines. He's off for a play. Michael Claypool will replace Jacob Claypool. Play is blown dead by the head official. Timeout by Shady Spring. We're going to stay here with y'all. Noam, what do you do here to keep him from scoring here? I think you're running thin on plays.
1: Yes, you are. I mean, you've got to tackle. You got to make contact behind the line of scrimmage. Keep them out of the end zone. I hope they miss a field goal.
0: Pretty much. That's all you can hope for. And unfortunately, the one bright side to the Spartans team that they've had over any team we've played this year is Parker Cherum has been a fantastic field goal kicker so far today. He missed the one field goal that he kicked, but his PATs have been going, I mean, they've been going 10 yards up.
1: They're in basically extra point territory right now if they were to try a field goal.
0: Yep, you're exactly
1: right. They could try at any down. They could try right now.
0: Yeah, I would say they'll go for the touchdown until they get to fourth down. Just because even though they're only on first down, you're not able to obviously kick the field goal four times.
1: So, no, if you kick it and miss it, it's change of possession.
0: Exactly.
1: A lot of people will do it on third down in case there's a bad snap.
0: Yep. Yeah, for those of you that may just be tuning in, especially since this is a tight ball game and a close game, if a field goal is ever kicked at any point in the ball game and it's made or missed, it's automatically a change of possession. Or excuse me, if it's missed, it's a change of possession. If you make it, the other team, or you get to kick it. Gabbert, Bland up the middle. Bland, into the end zone. Spartans score and they win. And they'll pick up the first victory of the season. A absolute heartbreaker. And they're able to strike and score their first, and able to get their first win of the season as they will improve to 1-5 on the season. Whereas the Shady Spring Tigers will fall to 2-4. And now, for any sort of playoff hopes, you got to win four games in a row.
1: We're talking about playoffs? It's just such a long vision now. Hopefully Coach Vickers is able to turn this into a coaching moment. This is such a tough loss.
0: I don't know if I've been watching football now for not as long as you have. You've had way more playing experience, viewing experience than I have. And I wasn't a player. But for the amount of time I've watched football in the short amount of time of about 7 or 8 years, I have never seen a team be up by three scores with that little time left in a game and manage to lose it. I mean, this is an absolute heartbreaking loss. 34-28 is the final score here. And we're just going to go ahead and do the post-game coverage here at the same time. And we'll send it off afterwards. So, final score in overtime, Greenbrier East 34, Shady Spring 28. And I believe out of respect, both teams – never mind, I apologize. It looks like both teams were going to maybe say a prayer for the young man that went down in midfield. But
1: we're not able to get a name for that player either, by the way.
0: No.
1: Well, prayers go out to him and his family.
0: Honestly, I think that's a good thing.
1: Yeah.
0: Because there are certain folks that want the name or the number of the player for gossip's sakes. And when you don't have any, when you don't have any or much information, it forces you to just
1: absolutely
0: trust on God. And if you're to the point where that's all you can do, then you have to trust on faith. That there's no other way. Regardless of what the situation is, that's what it forces you to do. But yeah, so we'll go ahead and I'll break it down how the quarters went, and then Noah will give you final analysis. So first quarter comes along, Shady Spring able to once again strike first. We're able to score defensively on a score. Didn't look all that great, only 6-0 at halftime. Both teams are moving the ball well, but neither able to score whenever they got the ball into the red zone. Third quarter comes along, and Shady Spring looked like a whole new ball team. Able to get a two-point conversion, two successful PATs, and able to score three touchdowns. And was looking fine and dandy. Fourth quarter comes around with about 7:38 left to go. And the Greenbrier Spartans turned into the prime Pittsburgh Steelers of 2008 is what it looked like. They were able to force a turnover, Greenbrier was able to score a very long touchdown play. Right after that touchdown play, Greenbrier was able to force a turnover. They scored inside of the red zone. And right after they made it a one-score game, they were able to get a punt forced, and yeah, the Green Bay Spartans were able to start, excuse me,

0: from their own 21-yard line and able to score a few short plays later. And obviously we all know the ending of the story, 34-28. Just not the way they wanted it to go this evening.
1: I was hoping at this point I was talking about the most embarrassing win I've ever seen. But instead, this is an embarrassing loss for the Shady Tigers. Coach Vickers standing by himself right now in the middle of the field, his head down, understandably. Your players, it's just a classic case of we've got this game won. What are we doing after the game? Where are we going after the game? And, Oh, wait a minute, we still got 5 minutes to play, and now we're losing. Or now they're going to tie. Now we're in overtime. Then you get a player go down unexpectedly on the sidelines. So not only are you trying to win a game that you should have already had in the bag,
0: yes,
1: you're worried about your colleague and your teammate. Don't know how what's going on with him. I'm sure they know more than we do. They were obviously concerned about him, and it obviously shook the team, whatever is wrong with that young man. I hope he's going to be okay. But it should have never got to that point.
0: No.
1: There should have been timeouts called, and just classic get in their butt and tell them, wake up, what are you doing? Because it was poor execution, and we basically handed them two scores in a row and gave the game up 28-7.
0: Yeah.
1: And let them come back and tie. And I'll give it – granted, Green Bay East took advantage of everything we gave them and took advantage of it well. But it should have never been the case. And you go back, I mean, you're basically, if there's ever rock bottom for a season, we just hit it.
0: Oh, 100%. I mean, there's no way around it. You lose to a team that was winless, hadn't been able to find an answer on offense or defense all season, and you not only lose to the team, but you lose by giving up three touchdowns in a matter of 7 minutes.
1: Yeah. You played your best quarter of the season in the third quarter and your worst quarter of the season in the fourth quarter.
0: That summarizes everything right there. And you go from a 16 seed 2 weeks ago, which is right there in the playoffs. You have to go to the number one seed, but you're still in the playoffs, to now losing back-to-back home games. And
1: not an easy home game next week either.
0: Nope. And now your playoff chances are
1: slim to none.
0: Yeah, slim to none. So, I mean, there's not really anywhere you can go from there. The first thing you do is you just get down on your knees and you pray for that young man.
1: Yep.
0: After that,
1: check on your teammate.
0: Yes, check on your teammate. Support staff, everybody, be there for him. Other than that, just next play. That's all that matters is next week. You got to go 1-0 next week. That's what they were preaching at the beginning of this season. That's what Coach Vickers said when they won against St. Albans. Just go 1-0 next week. And that's what matters here next. So, everyone, thank you so much for joining. Final score, the Greenbrier East Spartans upset the Shady Spring Tigers 34-28 in overtime. We will see you all next week here from Shady Spring with likely the final home game of the season, unless if something miraculous happens, against the Liberty Raleigh Raiders. So make sure you come on out, support your Tigers, and we will see you all next week. My name is Matthew Thomas, your play-by-play commentator, and with Noel Kidwell, the color commentator. So long, everyone. Good night, and God bless. We will see you all for week number 7 next week.
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11: First possession got a field goal from Brady Goodenow from 26 yards. That was his 10th career field goal. It took a while for University to get the pass game going, but Harrison Helbig did throw a couple of first half touchdown pass. One to Evan Toler. When Toler, with his speed, made a nice run after the catch, that went for a 31-yard touchdown. And then Hayden George got his 12th touchdown of the year as he caught a pass down around the goal line, got it in the end zone. And then University really emphasized running the football in the second half. And for the second game in a row, last week against Fairmont Senior and tonight against Lindsley, both of their running backs went over 100 yards. Unofficially, I had Jaden Catcher for 120 yards on the ground and a touchdown. Brody Kaler had 123 yards on the ground and a touchdown, and University wins it 31-6. So explosive offense, that's what University's known for, all the points they scored over the course of the first 5 weeks. But the last couple of weeks, the story's really been the balance, with Helbig throwing the ball to all the weapons on the outside, and Jaden Catcher and Brody Kaler very effectively running the football again as they combined unofficially for 243 yards rushing tonight. So the Hawks are 6-0, and now they reach a point in their schedule where they've got back-to-back trips to the Eastern Panhandle. They'll play at Jefferson coming up on Friday night, then the week after that right back to the Panhandle, that 300-mile round trip to play Spring Mills. So, guys, it's hard to believe, but we've reached the second half of the season, and University keeps rolling right along as they're 6-0. Again, it was a physical game tonight. They had a couple of guys who got banged up at times and came out, but for the most part, I think everyone who did come out of the game eventually returned. So they're going to be healthy as far as you can be healthy through 6 weeks of the season heading to Jefferson next week.
12: That's been the key for UHS all year, has been health. They have stayed healthy this year as compared to other seasons.
11: Pretty much they've stayed healthy. They were without one starter tonight. Max Vitale has developed into a really productive linebacker, but he was out of the lineup tonight. They expect him back eventually this season, hopefully well before the end of the season. But, again, you're right. All of their weapons – offensively, pretty much for the most part. Defensively, they've stayed healthy through six games. But now it's a little bit of a test. Those two long road trips to the Eastern Panhandle. We'll see how they navigate that over the course of the next 2 weeks.
13: All right, my friend. We'll talk soon. Okay.
11: All right. Very good.
13: Thank you. That's Kyle Wiggs, the voice of the Hawks of University High, head coach Steve Edwards Jr. of the George Washington Patriots. Join me now, Stevie. Welcome into the program.
14: Hey, thanks for having me. Appreciate
13: all right, here's the deal, buddy. I have an hour and 35 minutes before we have to leave the air. Is that enough time for head coach Steve Edwards Jr. to talk about Jaden Black.
14: That's not no way. That's enough time.
13: 6 touchdowns tonight, buddy, for him.
14: Yeah, he did. Yeah, he's really something. I mean, he never ceases to amaze us, and really to the credit of this team, he's got some good supporting cast, and those guys up front they make it pretty good on him. But man, he is such a natural talent. It's we're all blessed to have him on our side.
12: George Washington with the win tonight over Parkersburg, 64-21. Coach, you were taking on a big Reds team that had won 3 games in a row, switched up the offense, and it really sparked the big Reds the last 3 weeks on this winning streak. You guys just went out and just took them out of their game.
14: We did. It was one of those nights, and they do. They have a really good football team. They're on a nice roll. They did make some changes, and it really seemed to help them. But it was just one of those nights where we got on a roll, and it just kind of snowballed, and I've been there before myself. But we were very fortunate for that to happen for us. In our favor, but our kids prepared well. They took the week off very serious. We made some. We were able to heal up a little bit and make some adjustments, and then get ready for this second half of the season because it keeps getting tougher and tougher every week.
13: It does indeed. I look at your remaining 5 games. You've got Princeton coming to town. Then you have to go to Huntington. You come back home for Capital. You come back home for Parkersburg South. Then your last game on the road at Beckley. So you've got some traveling going on and. And you got some pretty good teams left on there, buddy.
14: Really good teams and really well coached teams and teams with a lot of talent. It's as long as we can stay healthy and keep the availability in our favor, we have a chance to be competitive with anybody, I believe.
13: Well, that's the key though, Stevie. And I mean, really, in high school football, I think in particular because you don't have 3 and 4 deep players at each position, you have to stay healthy. I don't care who you are.
14: Oh, no doubt. I mean, and here we are. I mean, you know, we're 4A school. We got 45 when they're all dressed out and healthy, and a 4A school. So, we're not real deep anywhere, but we have some good quality guys, and if we can stay, like I said, and you said, if we can stay healthy, we got a chance.
13: All right, my friend. Always a pleasure, Stevie. Best of luck the rest of the way. We'll talk, okay?
14: Thank you very much. I appreciate it.
13: There you go. Head coach Steve Edwards Jr. of those undefeated Patriots of George Washington. Our ZM Elm Scholar Athlete of the Week is presented each week by the Aeterna Group's design experts here in West Virginia, ZM Elm Architects and Engineers and Omni Architects. We go now to the home of the James Monroe Mavericks, and that we welcome in Tyson Meadows. Tyson, welcome in, my friend.
15: How you doing?
13: Well, I'm doing okay. Not a great night for your Mavericks tonight, huh?
15: No. Yeah, it was a rough one. I do like how our team, you know, we didn't quit. They took out some of their starters, which I can agree, don't want to get anybody hurt, but never quit, and that was the big thing. That was what I liked about that team.
12: It's the James Monroe program, though. I mean, your grandfather's the head coach. It's a program at James Monroe where you've been a little bit up and down this year, but it's such a storied and proud program. What's it like having your grandfather as the head coach and then being able to just be a part of that James Monroe Mustang tradition?
15: I mean, it means everything to me, honestly. I mean, Monroe County is pretty much 95% family. So I had my brother played on there, and all of my family played at James Monroe, and it was just a big thing. So it feels great to be able to have my grandfather being the coach and everything.
13: Let me take you back to your 9th grade season, and here's a guy. I've had 7 back surgeries, 7, and you had a back injury in your freshman year. No fun, is it? It's no fun, is it?
15: It's not. It is not fun. It takes forever to recover. But that feeling of being able to get back on the field, everything that you've worked so hard for, it means the world to me.
12: What did you learn from the back injury? I mean, you were a freshman when that occurred, and it took you out, but you still kept working with the team. You were still a part of the program. What have you now looked back on that and been able to kind of advance yourself as a young man?
15: I had a lot of good people surrounding me. My freshman year, I mean, obviously that was Cooper Ridgeway's senior year, and I mean, it was a great, great team. So it was definitely tough. I had my guys behind my back picking me up and everything. So it meant a lot to me, and all of my friends being there, and it's just the combat, really. It was worth it.
13: I can imagine. Now, picture this, Dave.
12: Okay.
13: Here is

0: the young Tyson Meadows. Back injuries, and trust me, no fun.
1: Yeah,
0: that's a lot of pain. That's a lot of hurt. And so he says, you know what? I think maybe football's not for me. And then here comes Granddad. John Mustaine says, excuse me, son, what are you talking about? That's the kind of support group, though, you have there, right?
2: Oh, yeah, it definitely is. And, I mean, Mustaine, he's always been there for me, always had my back and everything. But I got to give all the glory to my Lord and Savior, Jesus Christ. I mean, I look back, and I couldn't have done anything without him. And it was just, I had John Mustaine and my parents on one side, and then Jesus Christ on my other side. So it's just, had two great people, everything backing me up, so...
1: We're talking with Tyson Meadows. He's a senior, 3.9 grade point average at James Monroe, student body vice president, member of the FCA, biomedical science vocational school graduate. Now, I want to ask you about this. I Googled this, and I'm not smart enough to understand it, so you're going to have to explain it to me. The HOSA National Competition, it's H-O-S-A. Do you call it HOSA? It's a biomedical. Yeah. Explain this thing to me.
2: So pretty much HOSA, it's just like for all the people that want to be a doctor in the world, there's a plethora of competitions that you can compete in for your category. I competed in the HOSA Bowl, and I'm pretty sure my team won second at state, and I'm not sure what we placed at nationals, but it's a really good experience. I want to go into the medical field after I graduate, so being able to do that, I couldn't tell you what it stood for. I was just there for the ride. But being able to do that, it was very beneficial to me and what I wanted to do when I graduate.
0: Something we don't get a lot here, and I'll let you go here in just a second. Something we don't get a lot here on game night when we're talking with our ZMM Architects and Engineers Scholar Athlete is someone mentions Poppin' Pirates 4-H Club. How long have you been a member of the 4-H?
2: 10 or 11 years.
0: Wow.
2: I go to camp. I go to 4-H camp. I just had my chief year, and I'd be lying if I say it wasn't tough. You know, those kids, they can be a handful. So I got to shout out my parents for having all six of us in the house all the time because it was tough. But yeah, 4-H, it's always been a big thing in my family, so I just carried it on. And I think me and my little brother and little sister are the only three in our family doing it right now. So yeah, it's a pretty big deal in Monroe County.
0: No doubt about it. All right, my friend, tremendous job. Tremendous job.
2: Thank
0: and
2: you, sir.
0: We appreciate you so much. And I got to text with your mama, Judy, and she's kind of proud of you too, by the way, if you didn't know that. But anyway, congratulations. You will receive something very, very nice coming soon in the mail from our sponsors, EMM Architects and Engineers. And we appreciate your time tonight, okay?
2: Yes, sir. Thank you, guys.
0: Thank you. That's Tyson Meadows, who is our ZMM Architects and Engineers Scholar Athlete of the Week. Do not be confused with Brian Bybee.
1: in what way?
0: He's a scholar athlete. But he is the voice of Philip Barber. Brian, welcome in, friend.
3: Gentlemen, how are you this evening?
0: Doing well.
3: Philip Barber Colts get off that three-game losing streak with a big win over South Harrison Hawks tonight at South Harrison. Final score 22-16, and I had heard Alex earlier in the call-in from South Harrison Hawks, and he was right. Well, it was a heck of a ball game, and in my opinion, gentlemen, I feel like we got to see two of the best running backs in the state of West Virginia in Class AA tonight. Shepherd Paul, just unbelievable, 31 carries, 154 yards, two touchdowns for South Harrison. Landon Carpenter for Philip Barber Colts, 27 carries, 206 yards, three touchdowns. Just an outstanding ball game played tonight by both those young men, both teams. Philip Barber comes away with a victory 22-16 on a very hard-fought game. And just good to see the Colts get back on the winning track after three tough games.
0: Yeah, no doubt about it. What's coming up next, buddy?
3: We'll make the trip over the mountain to Petersburg on next Friday night. So another tough ball game for the Colts, but looking forward to that action.
0: There you go. Hey, Brian, appreciate you, my friend. We'll talk then, okay?
3: Thank you, sir.
0: There you go. Joey Cunningham, Brooke, and Ripley tonight. Joey, wow, tough one on the road for the Vikings.
4: Yeah, you're not kidding. And it's going to sting going home tonight. And unfortunately, it's about a 3-hour bus ride home to think about it. So those hurt even worse, I think.
0: That's when I took a nap. 3 hours on the bus, I'm taking a nap.
1: Yeah, because you guys were in the lead in this game, I believe, and Brooke kind of stole it at the end.
4: Yeah, you're right. Ripley, you know, both teams really came in with a powerful rushing attack, and neither one of them could do anything on the ground against each other to start it off. Ripley finally broke up the scoring, a deep pass, 58 yards. It was tipped by a sophomore wide receiver who

0: scores. And, yeah, they scored with, I think, 20. Well, blocked a Ripley punt, tied it up at 13, and then they executed the final drive from their own 12 all the way down the field and scored with about 26 seconds to play. And, of course, Ripley didn't have time to do anything. So, awesome game, two evenly matched teams, and didn't know really, you know, this is kind of, I think, a really good test for Ripley, kind of seeing what they had. But it was a heartbreaker, missed an opportunity, but it was still a great football game and a great little town up here.
1: Coming up next.
0: Heading over to Winfield, take on the Generals. So, yeah, Ripley's going to need to find a win somewhere. Sitting at 4-2, and like to try to get in a, you know, resume built for the playoffs. So, yeah, they got a tough one coming up next couple weeks.
1: Yeah, no doubt about it. Winfield, big time winner tonight. Earlier tonight over Beckley, 50-21. So Winfield's now won 3 in a row. So, be a tough matchup. We'll see what happens. Okay.
0: Absolutely, guys. Appreciate y'all.
1: Thank you. Appreciate you, Joey. Okay, one more phone call before we have to take a break. Let's go to Daniel Woods, Sissonville and Pikeview. Daniel, I said earlier in the week, I thought tonight we find out exactly what Sissonville's made of. They're pretty good.
2: That is a tough team. That is a team that can get it done through the air, can get it done on the ground, and they played a very physical Pikeview football team tonight and matched them hit for hit. I walked away very impressed from what I saw from Mikey Hughes and the Indians in a 47-20 win.
3: When you take a look at the Indians, they put the 47 points on the board. What stood out to you in our Metro News Class AA game of the week for a 6-0 Indians team offensively?
2: I think it was the balance, to be completely honest with you. The passing game gets a lot of credit for Sissonville, and for good reason. Maddox Balog, their senior quarterback, was really impressive tonight. Threw for 4 touchdowns, ran for another. Noah Evans is his favorite receiver. He accounted for 5 touchdowns as well, caught 4, ran for another. But they spread the ball out a lot. Deacon Moore is a younger receiver, a junior, that is just about as impressive as Noah Evans is. And then they were able to run the ball very effectively against the Pikeview team, like I said, that gets up and wants to come hit you. So the Sissonville team, they will get a lot of notoriety for putting the ball in the air and for Balog and Evans and Moore and what they do in the passing game. But the running game impressed me just as much tonight in a really nice offensive performance.
1: All right, my friend, appreciate it. By the way, yes, this is a high school scoreboard show, but Daniel, of course, is with us in high school and a lot of other things. You got a big game coming up tomorrow on another thing that you do, and that's with college football.
2: That's right. West Virginia State University homecoming tomorrow. The Yellow Jackets host West Liberty, who are out to an impressive start, 4-1, 2-0 in the Mountain East Conference. And the high school football fans out there will remember the name Hunter Patterson from Oak Glen from a few years ago. A running back from West Liberty is the leading rusher in the country right now with over 900 yards in 5 games. He's bringing the West Liberty Hilltoppers to Institute tomorrow. That's a 1:30 kickoff tomorrow on 107.3 The Beat here locally in the capital city.
1: All right, my friend.
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1: I do too, yeah. Have fun, and we'll be listening tomorrow as we make our way back from Morgantown, okay?
2: All righty, talk to you soon.
1: Thank you, partner. There you go. This is Daniel Woods, and Daniel always doing an outstanding job for us. By the way, the Greenbrier East Spartans get their first win of the season.
3: Yeah, won that game in overtime. Greenbrier East went on the road and beat Shady 34-28. And Shady Spring, with the overtime loss at home, falls to 2-4. The Spartans win number 1 on the season in OT.
1: All scores are final with the exception of Midland Trail at Nicholas County. I know a lot of folks. I know a lot of Wildcats. I know a lot of Grizzlies. Somebody call 1-800-765-8255. Or if you have my cell phone number, you can text me there and get me that final score. 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We'll come back. We'll have more. Thank you.
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6: This is St. Jude patient Reagan. 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
11: Yeah, we did, and it was Nicholas County, an 8-point winner at home over Midland Trail. The Grizzlies, a 20-12 win over the Trail tonight.
10: All right, head back to the phones real quick. We're joined by victorious head coach Joey Fields of the Huskies of Herbert Hoover. I thought a really, really good test on the road, Joy, tonight against a very explosive Donnie Mays ball club. But your Huskies do what your Huskies do, didn't they?
12: They did, man. I'm proud of them, Fred. I thought our guys played really hard in a emotional game, you know, for a lot of our kids, but had a lot of mistakes, but it's always good to be on the win column, no matter how it comes.
11: You get that victory tonight, 48-12 over South Charleston. A lot of people talk about the points your Huskies put up, but I'm impressed with the defensive effort that you guys have been able to pitch the last couple of weeks. I mean, this is a good South Charleston offense. You held to 12 points. You held Beckley to 19. You shut out Nitro. I mean, you have to be really impressed with how your defense is playing.
12: Very, very. And then they're playing hard for each other. They're playing with great effort. And I think as we have success, they're having more fun, you know. So we're able to kind of gain what we do schematically each week. But no, very, very proud of the guys on how they respond during the week and then in the game to find the wins.
10: Talking earlier this evening on the show with Steve Edwards Jr., and we were talking about his great running back in Jaden Black. And without question, you have a tremendous running back yourself in Day-Day Robinson.
12: No doubt about it. I don't think he's the best running back. I think he's the best player, Fred. I really do believe that. You know me for a while. You've not heard me say that. But I'll say it if I believe it. No, what he does for us, not only offensively, but defensive side, special teams, and all the above in and outside the locker room, I believe he is. But, no, I'm can't say enough about him. A good play call is hand him the ball.
11: When I take a look at your schedule coming up, you have Point Pleasant, Ripley, Princeton. I mean, you've got a great schedule still coming up at Herbert Hoover. You've got Huntington and Parkersburg. When you set up a schedule like that, when you know you're going to have a good team in Hoover and you're undefeated so far, what are you looking to gain each week by your ball club facing such tough opponents?
12: I think it gives you urgency to be focused in practice, which that's where you get better. You know, you have four practices during the week, you go play that one game. And so I think it's that. But also we wanted to continue to build our program. I think scheduling is the first part in doing that.
10: And here's the tough part, though, Joey. You've had your bye week, so you have five remaining games. Boom, boom, boom, boom, boom. And just like Steve Edwards Jr. was saying, the key for him, staying undefeated and getting that goal at the end, well, you got to stay healthy, man.
12: No doubt about it. It takes you staying healthy and a lot of luck. So it's a long ways to go and try to get better each week, find some wins. But I'm proud of where we are thus far.
10: Just curious, a couple of people at South Charleston tonight?
12: There was some people there, yeah. But the best part of this night, Fred, is sitting on the bus coming home and got my little boy. He's got his first bus ride with daddy.
11: Oh, right. That's awesome.
10: That's tremendous. Yeah. That is so tremendous. Doesn't get much better than that, buddy.
12: No, it don't, man. So it's been a great night.
10: All right. You have a great week, okay?
12: All right. See you guys. Thank you.
10: Thank you,
11: that's
10: Joey.
11: Good. That's
10: Luke
11: good.
10: Wiggs joins us now. Luke, was your son on the bus ride with you? Oh, wait. Wrong son. Wrong Wiggs. So who'd you have tonight, buddy? Did you have Jefferson?
13: Spring Mills and Washington for
10: okay.
13: me tonight, and no sight of a son that
10: that
13: I'm not aware of.
10: Well, trust me, Laura and Luke are thrilled about that. Let me ask you this: Spring Mills, are they back now? They ran through a rough part. Are they better than they have been? Let's say it that way.
13: I'd like to think so, and they answered a lot of concerns in tonight's game. And you guys are right; they started 2-0, they dropped 3 in a row, and that was the first time in 4 years that Spring Mills had dropped 3 games in a row. And it was a quality Washington team that they beat tonight. This was a single-score game 3 different times at 6-0, 12-7, and 20-14. So Washington hung in there pretty much for a half with the Cardinals, but they just had too much talent in the end. Yeah, two different players for Spring Mills have hat tricks in this game. 3 rushing touchdowns for Chris Williams, 3 receiving touchdowns for DJ Mayer, who also had a fantastic game on the road against Morgantown last week. So he's quickly becoming one of the best wide receivers in the state. It was a good game for Chaz Milburn. I had him close to 300 yards passing. Don't have official totals for you guys tonight. But yeah, I mean, Spring Mills answered a lot of questions. Washington offensively did a lot of things I like. They did not have their starting quarterback. They went wildcat with Phillip Shields, who himself had 3 rushing touchdowns, and they got over 200 yards rushing from junior running back Cody Titus. But the Washington defense really let them down with the big play. So Spring Mills, they get the bounce back victory here. They get their bye week at 6-6. And I'll tell you guys, their next game against University, I think it's going to be a lot of fun and certainly a lot of points. But, yeah, I would say that the Cardinals really stumbled in those last 3 games, and they set the world to right tonight with a good victory over Washington.
10: All right. This is week number 6 of the season. A young veteran is Luke Wiggs. So let me put you on.

0: spot, okay?
1: Yeah.
0: 16 of the 20 teams in Class Quad A make the playoffs.
1: Right.
0: How many of those 16 teams come from the Eastern Panhandle?
1: It's a good question. I think the answer I'd give you right now is 5. Obviously, we know Martinsburg's going to make it. I think it's a pretty good shot that Spring Mills will be the second best ranked team out of the EPAC. We'll have to see whether or not they get a home playoff game. I think those two are guarantees. It's interesting tonight, Jefferson hung on to beat Hedgesville, so I think that puts them on the path because they have some winnable games in the second half of the season to get into the postseason. It's going to be really tough for Hedgesville as they're still without their first victory, so they would be the team that I think right now would miss the postseason, and we'll just have to see what the second half of the season looks like for the Eagles. Musselman has that early victory against Spring Mills. I think that's going to do a lot with bonus points to get them into the postseason as well. And then Washington, who I saw tonight, I think they have a really good chance to beat South Hagerstown next week, get to 2-4. And I think there's going to be at least a couple of 2-win teams get in for Quad A this season because, like you mentioned, 16 of the 20 get in. But I would guess right now we're trending towards 5 of the 6 teams out of the EPAC getting in.
2: And, you know, real quick, you know, Preston won its second game of the year. That's huge for the Knights. And the final game of the season for Washington and Jefferson, they match up with each other. You know they want to have their playoff aspects already sorted out before they meet in that final game.
1: You're right, and I think that's a good point, Dave. I think that one of those teams will be going into that last game needing a result to get into the postseason. We'll probably end up doing that one. Battle of Jefferson County is always a tremendous amount of fun. I do think the stakes are going to be pretty high this year because if you have a 2-win team or a 1-win team between Jefferson or Washington going into that one with a lot on the line, that would be a really fun way to end the season. But you're right. And congratulations to my brother and out in Preston County for their victory tonight as well. I always love rooting for the Knights.
0: There you go. Outstanding. All right, my friend. Best of luck. We'll talk again, okay?
1: All righty. Thank you, guys.
0: There you go. That's Luke Wiggs, Tom Bragg, and we just got off the phone with Joey Fields. Tom, Joey, he must have yelled a lot tonight, which is be unusual for him in a game. But again, it was a big win for the Huskies.
3: Yeah, big win for the Huskies tonight. This is a game that people had kind of had circled, I think, since the schedule came out. There's been a lot of hype, a lot of talk here in the Kanawha Valley about this one for a while, not just this week. And a real statement win for Joey's boys. Herbert Hoover wins 48-12 against a very good South Charleston team. I don't think the score really indicates just how hard South Charleston fought in this game. There was a couple times, Fred, it looked like South Charleston was down and out. They were on the mat, but the Black Eagles picked themselves back up and made this one interesting into the second half. But like so many other teams this season, the challenge has been, can you stop David Robinson Jr.? And nobody's been up for it yet. He had 5 touchdowns tonight. Really just looking like one of the best players in the state. If there's one better, I need to see him the way that David's been playing. But yeah, I am a little biased. I see him play every week. But, man, he's been something special so far this season. And, like I said, 5 touchdowns tonight. He was at it again.
0: There you go. Well, again, as Joey was saying, we looked at the rest of his schedule, and you got to play 5 weeks in a row. The bye is behind you, and you have some very, very tough teams in there, and certainly not to overlook that last game of the season at Huntington.
3: No, and it starts next week. You know, Point Pleasant's coming in. They got the win at Nitro tonight, right? Was that the
0: correct,
3: correct score
0: yes.
3: that I saw?
0: Yes.
3: So, you know, the way Hoover's playing, nobody's going to give Point Pleasant a chance going into that one next week. So you got to guard against complacency. You got to come out and play your game. And it doesn't get any easier down the stretch. You got to go to Ripley the week after that. Always a tough place to go play. No matter how good the food in the press box is, it's tough for those boys out on the field. And then those big three everyone's been talking about at the end of the season, the final home game against Princeton, and then back-to-back weeks on the road at Parkersburg, and as you said, at Huntington to close it out. It doesn't get easy down the stretch for the Huskies.
0: That's for sure. All right, my friend, always good. We appreciate you. Talk to you.
3: All right, thanks, guys. We'll talk to you next week.
0: There you go. That's Tom Bragg, who does the broadcast for the Herbert Hoover Huskies. 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
2: David Robinson, 5 rushing touchdowns. Day-Day leads the way, and Herbert Hoover knocks off South Charleston in Metro News Class AAA game of the week. 48-12, top-ranked Huskies improved to 5-0 with the win. Isaiah Heflin, 2 passing touchdowns, a 94-yard touchdown run, and the RCB quarterback leads Robert C. Byrd to a 49.

0: nothing win at East Fairmont. Fort Hill, Maryland, a late touchdown to beat Bridgeport 43-42. The Indians are 4-2 with the loss. Ripley had a 13-0 lead on the road at Brooke. The Bruins score the game's final 19 points, 19-13. Brooke beat the Vikings. An 88-yard touchdown drive won the game in the final 30 seconds for Brooke tonight. Number 8, John Marshall, a 44-18 win over Warren Local, Ohio. The Monarchs 5-1 with the victory. Number 9, Elkins over Grafton, 44-21. Jaden Hatfield, 4 rushing touchdowns for the Tigers. Number 9, Kaiser, a 45-3 home win over Weir. Number 13, Nicholas County, an 8-point victory at home against Midland Trail, 20-12. Point Pleasant is 3-3. A home win over Nitro, 42-13. Hampshire takes care of Northern Garrett, Maryland, 39-12. What a game in overtime for Greenbrier East to win its first game of the season, 34-28. The Spartans get this win in overtime. Shady had a 28-7 lead at home before Greenbrier East came back and scored the game's final 27 points. Keyshawn Bland, 4 rushing touchdowns, 157 yards on the ground. He had the final 4 touchdowns in that Greenbrier East comeback, 34-28, the win in overtime. And Hurricane, a 57-23 win on the road at St. Albans.
1: Back to the phones we go. Fred Persinger II joins us now, all about defense. Woodrow kind of struggled there in the second half, buddy.
2: Yeah, Beckley gets outscored 36-7 in the second half. Game was tied with Winfield at 14 at the break. Beckley gets outgained. After Beckley outgained Winfield in the first half of play, holding Winfield to 103 yards of offense in the first half, Winfield comes out and outgains Beckley 205-34 in the second half of play. Winfield goes on to a 50-21 win over Beckley. Beckley has now lost 3 games in a row, sitting now at 3-3. And they're back at home next week, but it is the Cabell Midland Knights who come to town who are off tonight. Ripley 3-2 now. They have won 3 games in a row. They will be taking on Ripley at home next week. For Beckley tonight, 233 yards of total offense, 148 of those yards by Gage Burdett, rushing the ball 19 times for Beckley. But 308 yards of total offense for Winfield. But Beckley struggled defensively in that second half. And then threw 3 straight interceptions. So turn it over again. Beckley in the second half of play, really in the fourth quarter, it went downhill. Beckley gets outscored once again, 36-7 in the second half, lose the game by the score of 50-21.
1: What do you see? You see Beckley all the time. I mean, I watched on Metro News Television as much of the game as I could as I was getting ready for game night. But what do you see from this team this year? To me, I mean, Gage Burdett, wow, tremendous. Gage Price, tremendous. They've got another lot of great individual players, but defensively it just seems like something's not there right now.
2: Well, when you look at Beckley, and I know we're in week number 6, but I still say Beckley is a young team. Beckley only has, I think, 2 seniors that play on the defensive side of the ball, 9 underclassmen. Beckley is starting 2 freshmen. I think 2 freshmen started tonight, 2 sophomores, and the rest of juniors except for 1 senior. So it is a young ball club defensively for Beckley. And plus, you know, like we have talked about, Beckley is up their schedule this year. I mean, you know, when you go back and you look, playing Herbert Hoover, Huntington, then you play Winfield tonight, then you got Cabell Midland next week, then we go to Princeton, then you've got a bye week before we play a rival game with Oak Hill, then we close out with GW. I mean, the schedule is definitely stepped up for Beckley this year. But I think the biggest thing, Beckley's young. Everybody on the offensive line and defensive line are juniors, with the exception of 1. So it's a young ball club, and we've got some really good players, no doubt about it. Javonte, J-Dub, who is the homecoming team, so congratulations to him. He's one of the few seniors that Beckley has, and Gage Price is a senior, but, I mean, Gage Burdett will be back next year as a junior. We've got some really good young players that are coming up. It's just, boy, running into a tough stretch right now for Beckley, and you look at the last 3 games, Beckley's been outscored 155-55. So it's just one of those things where going through a tough stretch, and you got to bounce back, and hopefully these guys can, beginning on Monday, to get ready for Cabell Midland.
1: All right, my friend. We will talk, okay?
2: All right, buddy. Sounds good.
1: There you go. Fred Persinger II, Beckley and Winfield. Beckley's now lost 3 in a row. Coach Dorsey, Clay County, Logan, what's going on?
3: We was able to pull out the victory tonight. This was a game of turnovers. When our opening drive, we were driving the ball down, and our running back, he fumbled. I thought Logan was able to recover. And then on their first possession coming in, we were able to get an intercepted pass. And then the very first play after that play, Lucas Lambert strip sacked the quarterback and ran it all the way back in for a touchdown. And then after that, it was just a turnover fest. Because we fumbled two more times in the first half. And we went into halftime at 14-7. And then we came out and was able to drive down the field and score. And then after that right there, we were able to pick off Logan three more times to help secure our victory tonight.
0: 3-3 now, Clay County with the win, 17 points, 38-21 over Logan. It sounds like as the Panthers kind of kept the game moving in the second quarter into the second half, the defense was really a huge aspect of getting that home win over Logan.
3: Yes, yeah, they were. And Blake Coleman led our defense. He had 13 tackles and was able to break the career solo tackle for Clay County tonight.
1: Outstanding. Outstanding. So what's up next?
3: We have Tulsa next week for our homecoming. And I'd say they're going to be a team similar to the way we played Logan tonight. I'd say they have a quarterback that likes to move around in the pocket and throw the ball down the field. I'd say we're going to have to do what we had to do tonight to get our victory next week.
1: You got to do what Clay County does. You can't worry too much about the opposing team at this point of the season, right?
3: Yeah.
1: All right. Hey, best of luck. We'll talk again soon, okay?
3: All right, thank you.
1: There you go. Brandon Webster joins me now. Pikeview and Sissonville, two very good football teams. Sissonville proving victorious tonight, Brandon.
4: Yeah, tough night for Pikeview tonight. They went on the road to Sissonville, homecoming tonight, and Sissonville gets a 47-20 win. Just want to say an interesting article I saw earlier this week to both teams in the West Virginia Gazette is that when these two teams met 2 years ago, they were coming in with a combined 31-game losing streak. Now you look at these two teams, Sissonville undefeated this year. Pikeview drops to 4-2 now. But, again, coming off a triple-A playoff berth last year. And so both teams, I mean, Coach Jack Turner and Sissonville head coach, just tremendous job for both teams. Pikeview, four games in a row they've been on the road now, and finally, we get to come back home this Friday as they're going to host Westside for homecoming. Just great job for Sissonville tonight. Pikeview played tough. Just had a hard time against the passing attack tonight.
0: I was saying off the air, looking at this Sissonville win, third ranked in AA, 6-0, 47-20 was the victory over Pikeview tonight. Sissonville kind of reminds me a little bit of what Chapmanville was a season ago after some very lean seasons when Chapmanville ran through the regular season into the playoffs. Sissonville kind of reminds me of that in week six this season, kind of the same vibe I'm feeling kind of a year later.
4: Yeah, absolutely. I mean, again, the senior quarterback, I think they did a good job tonight defending the pass. But again, just, the senior quarterback came in. I believe he had 11 touchdowns coming into this game through the air before tonight. He gets a total of 5 touchdowns again. Pikeview actually scored on the opening drive on a Kyle Williams 14-yard touchdown run. And Pikeview's offense is all about the run game. So just pounding the ball, getting downfield, eating up clock. And they were able to strike first, but then Sissonville came right back. And then after that, Pikeview just played behind the whole game.
1: All right. Hey, Brandon, appreciate it. We'll talk again soon, okay?
4: Yes, sir. Thank you.
1: Thank you. Let's go now to Andrew Miller. Andrew. Flash, flash, flash. Roane County wins. Nice job.
5: Yeah, tonight. Sorry I missed you guys last week, but it was another one of the things where Roane County was kind of a heavily favored team coming in, and you just want to make sure you're minding all your P's and Q's, and the Raiders got out quickly, and I mean very quickly. Recovered an onside fumble or onside kick attempt. Brody Proctor to the house on the first play of the game. Roane County scored on the second play of the game. Offensively with Javon Letourneau in the next one. And from there, it was just a couple of fumbles in the first half. Other than that, Roane County was perfect offensively. Brody Proctor, 9 carries for 114 yards and a touchdown. I want to talk about this kid. In two games, he has 15 carries for 320 yards and 4 touchdowns, making up for lost time when he broke his leg last year against Williamstown. He's having a great senior season. Javon Letourneau, 6 carries, 73 yards, 3 TDs. Charter Cottrell is a guy to start listening to now. 3 carries for 51 yards and a touchdown. We're sprinkling him in a lot offensively right now. Roane County offensively, 387 on the ground, 85 through the air, 472 total. Defensively, we held Ravenswood to 16 total yards in the first half, 127 total for the game.
1: Let me ask you a question, strictly away from football, okay? Isn't this weekend Black Walnut Festival?
5: This upcoming week is Black Walnut Festival, and I'm glad you mentioned it, Fred, because I'm taking orders, buddy.
1: Outstanding. I want some black walnuts.
6: That's easy
5: black
6: in the order.
5: Okay.
1: Yeah, they're, and listen, I feel so bad about this, and I apologize. You had an assistant coach at Roane County High School that each year would send us a care package that had black walnuts in it. And I mean, my wife dearly loves black walnuts. So if I could have anything.
5: I tell you what, Fred, email me your address. Uh-oh. And you'll get some black walnuts in the mail next week. We're off next week, so I got plenty of time.
1: Hey, that's a heck of a festival, isn't it, in Spencer?
5: Oh, it's wonderful. One of the biggest ones in West Virginia. 50,000 plus in a tiny town like Spencer.
1: That's amazing. That is amazing. That is a good time, no doubt. Okay, buddy. Hey, keep it going. I mean, Roane County is exactly doing what Paul Burdett wants them to do, okay?
5: Sure is. I'll tell him.
1: Thank you, my friend. We'll talk soon, okay?
5: Thank you.
1: There you go.
5: Thank you, guys.
1: Andrew Miller of the Roane County Raiders and one of our affiliates there in the great town of Spencer. We appreciate him for that. A lot of good stuff going on around the state. So many festivals. Buckwheat Festival we talked about last week. Did you go?
6: We did. We went on Saturday afternoon. And
1: by the way, folks, before I take a break, Dave Jeklin brought me a piece of fudge cake tonight.
6: Yes.
1: Only because his father-in-law and mother-in-law suggested that he do that. And your wife.
6: No, she didn't suggest it. She was too busy talking. But Jim and Lisa, she's asleep. Yeah. You know how it works. She listened 25 years ago. She doesn't listen now.
1: She'll hit me home sometime.
6: Jim and Lois, we were leaving, and they knew I was coming to work here. And you've known Jim and Lois
1: forever.
6: For a long time.
1: Yes.
6: And they said you should take it. So I will absolutely give them the props.
1: All right.
6: Jim and Lois said, take Fred a piece of cake. And I said, I will, because I took the 25th anniversary cake home. And he's mentioned it several times. And they said, we're going to bring you a piece of cake. So Jim and Lois get the thank you for that.
1: Did you make the cake?
6: I did not.
1: No,
6: my sister-in-law can't bake, and she bought it.
1: Well, wherever she bought it from, she ought to buy some more. That was good. That was good. Very good. But again, before I got sidetracked.
6: Yeah.
1: So many great festivals around the state. Buckwheat Festival last week. Coming up this week, it's the Black Walnut Festival in Spencer, just all over the state.
6: And a great time for people to get out and just enjoy community. We had the Italian Heritage Festival back around maybe week two of the season in Clarksburg. So you're exactly right.
1: A couple of weeks. Bridge Day. Down at the New River Gorge Bridge in Fayetteville. That is a tremendous thing. That's over 200,000 people in Fayetteville, if you can believe that.
6: Are you doing like a tandem jump?
1: No. I've been there many times. Many times I used to do a broadcast from Bridge Day.
6: Ever jumped?
1: Never.
6: I had seven back surgeries, answer that.
1: Well,
6: right?
1: No, I was careful not to get too close to the edge of the bridge, fearful that someone would throw me off the bridge. That's a fun time. And you get to see a lot of tremendous fall colors. There's no question about that. Let me take a real quick break again before I head to the next break. Let me take Chris George. All right. You told me going in to this game last week, Chris, that Fort Hill, Maryland was the Bridgeport of Maryland. About the same size school.
7: Yeah.
1: Very, very, very, very tough. Boy, they proved that tonight with that late touchdown, didn't they?
7: Yeah, they sure did. Bridgeport had a 28-14 halftime lead, and Fort Hill came out of the locker room and played really well. They shifted a little bit what they do defensively, went to a different front, and they scored 2 touchdowns to tie it there in the third quarter. And Bridgeport took the lead to go up 35-28. Fort Hill answered again on a long touchdown pass to tie the 35. You know, and then it came down, you know, Bridgeport then again got the lead in the fourth quarter, about 4 minutes to go, 42-35. And Fort Hill got the ball, drove down the field, scored with 51 seconds Carson Bender had a big night for them, had over 200 yards rushing. That's the first time in a long time Bridgeport's allowed a back

0: over 200 yards, and they went for two, and Nick Taylor got in for two around the left end to get Fort Hill a 43-42 lead, and then Bridgeport got the ball. A couple passes got him inside field goal range, and then with basically a couple picks on the clock, Jalen Brown, it was Jalen Brown, not Gavin Williams. Brown, who attempted about a 38-39-yard field goal, and a little bit short, wide of the mark, no good. And Fort Hill from behind got the comeback win tonight from behind, wins it 43-42. Good win for the Sentinels, and Zach Alkire, they stay undefeated at 5-0. It's a very good Fort Hill team. It's a team that's going to be reckoned with in the Maryland playoffs for sure.
1: Yeah, you said that. You told us that last week. There was no question about that. All right, coming up now, it doesn't get a whole lot easier for Bridgeport. Spring Valley is playing some really, really good football right now.
0: Yeah, it doesn't get easier because there's a ton of bumps and bruises and guys that are going to be sore after tonight. You know, in Bridgeport, both these teams hit each other really hard, physical game. And they're going to have to heal up and get ready for another physical football team, Spring Valley, who's going to try to avenge a loss from last year to Bridgeport. They're going to come to our place. And last time Spring Valley came to Bridgeport, they got the win. Now, of course, they had Wyatt Miner and company back, or Wyatt Milam and company back in those days. But, again, it's still a team that Bridgeport's coming off a loss, something they're not used to be in the situation now, two losses. And they're going to have to grind it out next week.
1: Yeah, you're right. Hey, great job, Chris. Appreciate you, my friend. We'll talk, okay?
2: Two losses for Bridgeport this year, but two losses in games they were highly competitive. That earlier loss to Martinsburg, that was a really, really good game.
1: Does that make you better? I think so.
2: Yeah, I think so.
1: Yeah. Right. If there's not some injuries.
2: That's right.
1: Exactly.
2: That's
1: right. All right. Craig Dutton before the break. Craig, Lincoln and Lewis County tonight.
3: Yeah, 40-point win for Lincoln, and they held on to what they had frustration-wise and what confidence they had versus North Marion, and it played out strongly in the first 3.5 minutes. They forced three turnovers. Two of them were almost unassisted on kickoff returns, and then one missed handoff, and Lewis County was controlling the pace on the line a little bit. A few adjustments were made, and then things took off. The funniest stat of the night was junior Bear Saab was 5-for-8 passing for 121 yards. The four of his five completions resulted in touchdowns, and he had one pick on the evening. So it ended up being a very confident night for the Lincoln offense, had a running clock in the second half. They have a lot of work still to do before they face off with Robert C. Byrd next week.
1: Yeah, you got RCB, you got Buchanan Upshur, you've got Doddridge, you've got Philip Barber. You've got four games that if you win, you're going to be hosting in the playoffs, but, boy, you got to take it a game at a time. And somebody told me earlier tonight, one thing's for sure.
2: For sure.
1: Spell that for me, would you please?
2: I'm not sure.
1: Sure.
2: Four?
1: Sure.
2: That's
1: F-O-R. One thing for sure. Rob Hawkins will have them ready.
2: Yeah.
1: Guarantee it.
3: If it was anything like last week and Rachel, they just want to can that and take it each week on the road or when they're at home at Stuyt-Hartfield for the rest of the season. And that's the hope from one week to the next, guys.
1: Greg, we appreciate you, my friend.
3: Thank you all. You have a good night.
1: Thank you. You too. John Chalfant, Parkersburg, and GW. Jaden, who? What? Have you ever heard of the kid?
4: No.
2: That was mean. That was mean of you, Fred.
1: A lot of people have heard of Jaden Black, haven't they, John?
4: Yeah, they have. And tonight was another example of why they've heard of him. And, you know, you look at different things over the course of the season, and I think now – for the Big Reds, taking it from their perspective as well, or the coach's perspective probably, is to regroup because you don't get any breaks in the Mountain State Athletic Conference. You got Huntington at home next week, so you have to be ready for that. And it's, you know, it's like one of those things you just kind of have to say, well, see what we can do better and see if it's good enough to maybe, I think we talked about this last week, maybe pick up a win that maybe you're not expected to. It didn't happen tonight. But you still got ball games to play, and you're playing for your playoff seeding, and you've got to kind of just, I know it's not easy to do, but erase it from your memory and come back out and try to get back to that way you played against Parkersburg South, the way you played against Riverside, and to come back out with that intensity.
1: Well, here's the key. Being in Quad A, you're in the playoffs now. You're 3-3.
4: Well, yeah.
1: You're in.
4: Yeah,
1: now, but you said it right. You're playing for playoff seeding now.
2: Yeah.
1: And, I mean,
2: yeah.
1: It doesn't get easier. You got Huntington And then you've got Cabell Midland, who's playing well. They had the week off. Then you got a little team called Herbert Hoover. They have a pretty good running back in Day-Day Robinson. I've heard about him. So, I mean, and you got Oak Hill at the end at home. But still, you've got you could easily be in the top eight, and you could easily be 12 or 13.
4: Yeah. Oh, yeah. Exactly. Either way. And I think that, obviously, if they had their druthers, they'd rather be in the top eight, so at least you can host the game. But there's still a lot to be played in. And, you know, I always wonder, I always ask what the coaches talk about, you know, immediately after the game, and why do you say to your team? And I think that's going to be one of my questions. What do you say to your team after a game like tonight? But give George Washington credit. I mean, I think that's the best George Washington team I've ever seen, and I've seen quite a few of them, but and they're young, and that's the thing that's scary about them too.
1: I have an answer for you that question. Okay.
4: Oh, do you? Okay.
1: Yeah, if you have a kid that scores six touchdowns, how about trying to tackle him? Okay.
4: Yeah, there's that.
1: If you can catch him. Was he running? That's a question. Here's a good question. Was he running away from you guys most of the night, or was it missed tackles, things like that?
2: Good question.
4: No, I would have to say it really wasn't missed tackles. When he got past that original defensive front and got to the linebacker level, there was just no catching him. He gets a step or two on you, and he's pretty much gone.
1: I understand he has a younger brother that scored too.
2: You're never calling us again, are you?
4: I'll sleep well tonight, Fred.
2: All right. You'll call us back later. You know, I'm not calling Fred. Exactly. He picks on me.
1: Say, let Mike Hayden call. I ain't calling that anymore.
4: Hey. I'll make him call you next time. Hey. How's that?
1: Hey, John, always a pleasure, buddy. Okay.
4: All right.
1: Talk to
2: Thanks,
1: you.
2: John.
4: Thank you, Fred.
1: There you go. John Chalfant, the voice of the Big Reds of
2: He's
1: Parkersburg.
2: Been one of our longer time people calling in on Parkersburg.
1: Love him to death. He's a great guy. On and off the microphone. He's a great guy. Break to take. We come back. We'll talk more about some scores. All scores are final. 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
1: 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To the phones we go. Good friend, head coach Kevin Whiteman of those Frankfort Falcons, now 33-0 in their last 33 games. Nice win tonight, buddy.
2: It was a nice win. You're not going to believe this, but when that phone rang, I was sound asleep. Scared me to death.
1: Were you covered up because you're cold or what? I remember that from last year.
2: Oh, well, I'm covered up and feeling good.
3: But, you know, that's a nice sign, though. He woke up and still, now, did you see the number and debate answering the phone?
2: I didn't even look at the number. I just
3: Yeah, that's fine.
1: So hey, probably that idiot Fred call.
3: Hey, 33 in a row. You win tonight. This game's what's important, right? 43-21. You beat a really good Mountain Ridge, Maryland team. The Miners came in at 3-1 on the year. This was a nice road win for Frankfort.
2: Yeah, it was a nice win. I'm really proud of the kids. And I thought we had probably the best week of practice we've had the entire season. And they were locked in and ready to roll. And really played a good game tonight. Really proud of them.
1: All right, let me give you something that will make you just doze right back off, okay? Four more games, regular season. Petersburg, Wahama, Independence, Kaiser.
2: You're missing one. We play John Marshall this coming Friday.
1: Oh, it's not on my schedule. I'll have to add that.
3: Well, that's a good matchup.
1: That's a good matchup for you.
2: Yeah.
1: Yeah, they got a big win tonight.
2: Yeah, they should be setting about 5-1.
1: Yeah.
3: So what do you, obviously getting ready for John Marshall, you had a great week of practice. You go out and you get a 22-point win. A matchup against a good AAA team in John Marshall heading into week 7. What are you looking for out of your Frankfort ball club? Obviously you want to win, but heading into the later third of the season on the road against a good team.
2: Well, luckily at this point, you know, we're still healthy, which that's huge. That's just, you know, you never know what's going to happen with the injury bug. And we just need to keep working each week. Our kids do that. They go out, they play the game, and then they come in Monday ready to go and ready to, you know, soak in what we're trying to teach them about the opponent. And that's, you know, we just got to keep doing that and just keep doing our thing, keep being Frankfort Falcons, keep playing hard and taking one week at a time.
1: Kevin, what it sounds like, and correct me if I'm wrong,

0: on, but it sounds like now it's still fun. It's still a game, which is the way it has to be, but it's even more so, it's business now. You go to work when you go to play.
1: Yeah. We have fun, dude. I will say we have a lot of fun in practice, and it's pretty loose, but you definitely got to get down to business and, you know, do things the right way and have the kids locked in, but you also still got to have fun with them.
2: When you take a look at this football team, defensively, you're managing the game, but what I really like is the offensive side for Frankfurt this year. You're not scoring 50 or 60. You're scoring in the 30s, mid-30s, upper 30s, sometimes cracking 40. You're managing the offense well. You're keeping your team on the field. You're limiting opportunities for your opponents. You're just kind of grinding out in a very positive way these wins this year.
1: Yeah, that's always our goal. We like to turn the clock and use multiple weapons, and we're blessed to be able to do that. A lot of teams come out, you know, and they have one star player that they give the ball to most of the time, and we're always able to spread the wealth and have multiple running backs, and, you know, a quarterback can run the ball well this year. So that just helps our attack.
0: All right, buddy, I'm going to let you go back to sleep, okay? Do you practice on Saturday?
1: No, sir.
0: Good.
1: I'll be up early watching film.
0: Well, I know you will.
1: But no practice.
0: All right. Well, good. Kids get a couple of days off, and you head right back at it. Head back to work Monday, right?
1: Yes, sir. But, well, I'll be working tomorrow. I'll be at the field house tomorrow morning at 7 watching John Marshall.
0: Yeah, you crazy thing. Well, you better get back to bed, okay? Go. We'll talk again soon, my friend. I appreciate you, okay?
1: All right, thank you. I appreciate it.
0: There you go. That's head coach Kevin Whiteman of those undefeated Frankfurt Falcons. Michael Sussman joins me now. What happened? You didn't score 63 tonight. No, 67 tonight, Michael. Boy, I tell you, that is some kind of offensive production this season.
3: It is. It does just continue to get more and more impressive. Yeah, that's five straight weeks now you've scored over 60 and a season-high 67. On the road tonight at Tyler Consolidated, double-A opponent and a quality one that had a big win over Buffalo last week. Tough schedule against Doddridge and Williamstown going into the night, a 2-2 team. So you had to come out, you had to play sharp, and the White Falcons did. For the second straight week, Trace Simpkins is our player of the game, and he had 7 touchdowns again. That's crazy to think about. So 7 touchdowns, 2 weeks in a row. 5 rushing, 2 passing this time at 130 on the ground. And then threw for 78, 2 scores. Both of those were to Cooper Roush, as he had a touchdown from 27 yards out, 47 as well. 111 rushing yards for Reason Stitt. And then Jairus Robinson with 128 rushing yards of his own scored. A couple of touchdowns. Gideon Winfrey was outstanding for Tyler Consolidated. Their star running back also. Austin Peck able to reel in a 35-yard touchdown reception, and then Maddox Corley broke off a long run as well to score. So, Tyler, they moved the ball in the game. I know they had around 200 yards at halftime. You just can't trade scores with Wahama for obvious reasons, but had a lot of points in this one.
0: No doubt. Calhoun up next?
3: Yes, sir. Yep, go there next week.
0: All right. Hey, Michael, appreciate you, my friend. And by the way, tell your daddy, Tom, keep giving me those scores.
3: Dad's driving. He's right next to me.
0: Well, Tom, I appreciate him keeping me updated on the scores, okay?
3: Okay. Fred, appreciate you keeping them
0: updated. Say anytime. By the way, tell him I appreciate him sending me money, too. Tell him that.
3: in which order?
0: Definitely money first.
2: Money first.
0: Come on, Michael. Hey, buddy, I appreciate you guys. Thank you, okay?
2: Thanks, safe travels. Drive safe.
3: We'll see you.
0: There you go. That's Michael Sussman, the voice of the Wahama White Falcons. How would you like to be the voice of the White Falcons, man? You could lose your voice at halftime.
2: A bag of holes. You have to have a bag of holes in your briefcase.
0: Check this out. That young man.
2: Yes.
0: 14 touchdowns in 2 weeks.
2: Yes.
0: Some kids don't get 14 touchdowns in a career.
2: Well, yeah, but Jaden Black almost had 14.
0: I mean, think about it.
2: We've
0: had some tremendous, we do have some tremendous individual players this week.
2: Well, we really, yes. And even tonight, you talk about Trey Simpkins with 7 total touchdowns, 5 rushing, 2 passing. Javon Letourneau, 3 rushing touchdowns for Roane County in its win. Bear Saab had 4 passing touchdowns for Lincoln tonight. 5 total touchdowns for Madison Balog, the quarterback for Sissonville. You go to AAA, David Robinson. Day-Day had 5 rushing touchdowns for Hoover. RCB quarterback Isaiah Heflin, 2 passing touchdowns. a 94-yard touchdown.

0: run, and he returned an interception for a touchdown.
1: Crazy.
0: Perhaps one of the better nights in AAA based upon the story of the game. Keyshawn Bland, 157 yards, but scored the final four touchdowns as Greenbrier East came from 21 points back to win in overtime. And then the one that you love tonight, which is awesome, Jaden Black, 6 rushing touchdowns in the GW win, 64-21 over Parkersburg. So those are your Madison Twigg had 4 total touchdowns for Morgantown as well. So just kind of giving you an idea across all the different classes, the young men who really excelled for their teams tonight.
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2: 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Head coach Adam Havens of the Montcalm Generals. Nice win on the road tonight, Adam.
3: Thank you.
2: Let's talk about this Montcalm Ball Club once again in the mix midway through the season. Tell me about your ball club.
3: We're pretty happy with where we are right now. We have a young core. We're led by a freshman quarterback. We have two underclassmen at receiver, Dylan Thomason and Braylon Allen, and then the core of our skill group are also underclassmen. It's led by a senior in Jaron Pendry, but we really feel like we're starting to round into shape and find our identity on who we are. The second half of the season, we hope to square things, keep plugging along and square things away and get better.
4: Your Montcalm team was 1-2 a couple of weeks ago. The Generals have now won two in a row with the 10-point win at Summers County tonight. You're now 3-2. What's kind of turned around for your ball club the last couple of weeks to get to 500 and now over 500 with the win?
3: We after the loss at Eastern Montgomery and coming back home being 1-2, we really focused the following week on finding our identity, who we're going to be offensively, defensively, and then finding leadership. We felt like our leadership was maybe lacking a little bit in that game, and it caused us some self-inflicted wounds, and we really focused and told our guys that it was their team and it was their season, and they've stepped up.
2: Talk to me about Phelps, Kentucky, that's coming up next. What do you see from that ball club?
3: We haven't really dove a lot into them. We know that they're having a pretty good year. I think they're 4-3. I think Kentucky's a little later in the year than us. I think they're almost about to wrap up their regular season. But, it's been a competitive game for us in the last few years. We lost a close one down there last year, and same thing, we felt like we made some mistakes early in the game, and they took advantage of it. And we hope that we can continue to grow offensively and defensively and come out victorious. That's a big game for us as far as playoff ratings go. It's a single A school, but a 4-win single A is big for us.
2: Yeah, no doubt. Have you replaced that Van game on your schedule?
3: Yes. So we're going to play Greater Beckley Christian in a varsity game the same weekend.
2: There you go. Okay, that'll take care of that. All right, my friend. Yeah. Hey, nice job. Just keep it going. One game at a time, right?
3: Yes, sir. Thank you, Fred.
2: Hey, appreciate you, Adam. There you go. Adam Havens, who is the head coach of those Montcalm Generals. Real quick, let's get you a scoreboard update. 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
4: Number one in AA, along with Frankfort, the Williamstown Yellow Jackets traveled to Marietta, Ohio, beat the Tigers 42-14. Frankfort a winner. We just heard from head coach Kevin Whiteman. The Falcons win at Mountain Ridge, Maryland, 43-21. Number three, Sissonville, a 27-point winner at home over Pikeview, 47-20. Liberty Raleigh, shocking. Number four, Westside, 56-22. Number five, Roane County runs over Ravenswood, 49-13. Number six, Mingo Central is 5-1. The Miners at home beating Scott, 41-7. Number 12, Philip Barber, an impressive win at number 6, South Harrison. The Colts get the Hawks 22-16. Number 8, Independence, a home win over James Monroe, 52-21. Number 10, Bluefields won 4 straight. The Beavers, the 63-6 victory over George White, Virginia. Number 11, Doddridge County goes to Petersburg, a 40-point victory for the Bulldogs, 52-12. Clay County over Logan, 38-21. Number 14, Lincoln wins an Army National Guard Gridiron Series game, beating Lewis County, 54-14. Berkeley Springs is 3-3. The Indians have won a couple straight, beating Southern Garrett, Maryland, 21-11. Braxton County, a 39-point winner over Poca, 47.

0: 8, Brady Toler, 4 touchdowns in the game. And it was Lincoln County beating Wayne 36-6, Wyoming East winning for the second time, taking down Mount View 33-6.
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0: And you don't run the football very well tonight, as well as Northwestern throttled Penn State.
1: They did it. A controversial win by Pitt tonight over Virginia Tech.
0: Yeah, I have to take a look at that. Virginia Tech lined up for about a 38-yard field goal behind the uprights. The band was going nuts for Tech on the field goal attempt, thinking they had won the game, and so were the fans and even the kicker, John Love, and the officials under the upright said the kick was no good. It traveled over the top of the upright, and you had all of Lane Stadium thinking Tech had won. And the official said no, and doggone it, the team that won.
1: Was a Pitt.
0: Yeah, we have to mention that. Pitt won the game.
1: Hey, our scoreboard update brought to you by Marshall University. Experience your Marshall moment. What a shootout tonight.
0: What, you know what? We made up for our Metro News Class A game of the week with all the games we picked all year. Number 2, Tug Valley on the road at number 4, Sherman. Last team to score wins the game and turns out the lights. Tug Valley, the Panthers win at Sherman, beat the Tide 50-44. Tug is now 4-1 with the win. That is Sherman's first loss of the season. Number 3, Meadow Bridge, Bo Weichel, 5 touchdowns, 209 yards on the ground. And Meadow Bridge beat Clay Battelle 37-7. Number 1 in single A, Wahama, a 67-25 win on the road at Tyler Consolidated. Cameron is 4-1. The Dragons beat Bridgeport, Ohio, 60-6. Calhoun County wins at Madonna, 34-6. Number 9, Wheeling Central's won 2 in a row. The Maroon Knights at Winbur, Pennsylvania, 28-0 shutout for Wheeling Central. Number 10, Pendleton County won in the camouflage jerseys, 48-0 over Tucker County in an Army National Guard Gridiron Series game. The Highlanders of Webster County are 4-2, a 20-3 win on the road at Wirt County. Number 12, Ritchie County, 40 better than Gilmer County, 54-14. Number 13, Tulsa, 3-3 on the year. The Rebels shut out Man, 35-0. Hats off to Richwood, 2-3 on the year for the Lumberjacks. Richwood, a home win over Tigard's Valley, 20-13. And Oak Glen, the Golden Bears, go on the road and win at St. Mary. Shut out the Blue Devils, 24-0. Oak Glen is now 3-3.
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0: All right, Fred, top four teams all winning in Quad A. Number one, Morgantown on the road, beating Wheeling Park 47-7. Number two, George Washington, 6 touchdowns from Jaden Black. And the Patriots beat Parkersburg 64-21. Number three, University at home over Lindsley 31-6. Martinsburg, a 61-0 win, ranked number 4 in the state. The Dogs are now 5-0. Number 5, Huntington shuts out Capital 51-0. Number 8, Woodrow Wilson, a bad second half. Winfield outscores the Flying Eagles 36-7 after the halftime break. Win the game 50-21. Spring Mills over Washington 48-28. Spring Valley beat Riverside 55-14. Fairmont Senior, a 35-point win at Buchanan 65-30. Preston's won 2 straight tonight at Baldwin High School in Pittsburgh, 28-6, and Jefferson over Hedgesville, 21-17.
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3: Just about everything is final on this Friday night. The late NHL game just started the third period in Vegas. Ducks ahead of the Golden Knights 4-0. St. Louis was a 4-0 winner at Dallas. Meanwhile, the Dallas Wings are out of the WNBA playoffs, losing a close one at Golden State 77-73 to end the first round. The four Major League Baseball Division Series all begin on Saturday. That includes Braves at Dodgers, 4 p.m. Eastern Time on Fox TV. Pitcher Tarek

0: Kubel, due to start for LA in the 100-degree heat. On FS1, 8:30 p.m. Eastern Time Saturday, it'll be the Padres at top-seeded Milwaukee. Two college football games of note tonight. Pitt was a comeback winner at Virginia Tech, 35-33. God Tech missed a 36-yard field goal attempt on the final play. And Northwestern ran over Penn State, 34-13. Minnesota Vikings wide receiver Justin Jefferson out this weekend with an ankle injury.
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6: 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Mike and I love putting out this content for you every single night. Well, a really crazy night in college football. We got Pete Futek coming up in a few minutes for the latest on the potential missed made field goal for Virginia Tech, the continued fall of Penn State. We got big games tomorrow to get to. But our Football Friday, full of prognostications and picks for both the NFL and college football. Time to get into some NFL here for the next few minutes, where we'll kick things off with a game that is beginning with a kind of I told you so. The beginning of the season, what did we tell you when Aaron Donald was coming back to play for the Rams? What kind of impact is it really going to be? The guy's been away from the NFL for a couple of years. You can talk about the training that he has had, trying to get back in, but it's 2 years away. The best players away for 2+ years. What kind of impact is he really going to have? I don't care how great he was. He retired. He's going to come back. It's going to be not quite what everybody thinks it is. And then he's going to wind up getting hurt. The possibility of injury is a really big deal. And now the Rams have been dealing with bad luck since the beginning of the season. Myles Garrett gets hurt. He's out for a bunch of weeks. And now, while the Rams do get Puka Nacua back on Sunday, which is a really big deal, Aaron Donald will not play Sunday as he deals with back soreness. Right now, he's played about 50% of the snaps so far, and he said he felt some soreness in his back after the loss to the Broncos. So at this point, this is not great, right?
4: Like, it's not Joey Porter Jr. back soreness,
6: right.
4: Is
6: no,
4: it?
6: No, because that's back soreness where I can't play, oh, but I could play Sunday. Yeah, no. I can't play in this city for this team now, but I could play on my new team on Sunday. I feel really, really good. No, this is legitimate back soreness. I can't play. This is to be expected for Aaron Donald, right? What beginning of the season, what did we say? Aaron Donald shouldn't play till the middle of the season. Let him get back used to the NFL. Let him get back used to traveling. You don't need him. If you bring him back beginning of the season, how long until he runs out of gas, right? Now, they've needed him because Myles Garrett's out, which is a really bad break. But still, that doesn't change anything, is that by the time we get to the middle of the season, I didn't know what Aaron Donald's going to have left. And here they are beginning of the season, and he's not on the field as much as they want, and now he's missing a game already with back soreness. Like, this was a big – we told you when it happened. This was a big headline, but how it was going to play out is how it plays out for anybody who's been out of the NFL for a couple of years and tries to come back, whether you are a player that gave up the game and want to come back, or you're a big superstar and retired, and now your talent level, you're trying to get back in the game. This is just how it goes. The Aaron Donald thing was big. It was a big name. It was a big thing. And yes, teams are going to have to game plan around him a little bit. But now, as you see, oh, well, only playing half the snaps. We can move the football. This is not the same Aaron Donald that walked away a couple of years ago. Yeah, things are kind of okay now. This is the new reality for the Rams.
4: Well, I think that's a big piece to that you had there at the end, was the fact that he's only playing 56% of the snaps in the two games he played. Right, so you were in the ramp up of what you were going to be able to do with him. and he's still already having to be shut down, at least for a week. We'll see how quickly they can get him back up. McVay saying it would be irresponsible on my part, talking with the doctor, to ask him to play. Wow, that's some next level stuff. It's like, hey, do you think you can go? It's like we're at that point already in week four.
6: Yeah.
4: What does that mean? What does that pretend? Because Myles Garrett's injury, as it's been described, is not one that you're just saying, okay, in 3 weeks he's coming back either. So now the two guys you were banking on this defense to be built around, you know, to make those cornerbacks look that much better, all of a sudden it's a house of cards.
6: So that being said for the Rams, you think, okay, well, look, big game this week, the Rams and the Eagles. Oh, so the Jays. No. The Eagles actually have more problems than the Rams do, right?
4: Yeah, no Devontae Smith. You take off that one receiver that you trusted knew where he was going to be. Now it's more Zach Ertz.
6: Yeah, I mean, look. Zach. Missing Aaron Donald, again, it's missing a big name more than you're missing anything else. We saw this past week the Eagles have problems, man. The Eagles were exposed by a defense that gets turnovers, very opportunistic. And what we've seen with this era of Philadelphia is that, okay, yes, they're Jalen Hurts driven, and by and large, he played really well the first 2 weeks, right? Moving the ball downfield, he was really good. He's taken to the Sean Mannion offense better than I thought and better than a lot of people thought. But he doesn't have the team around him, right? They just have lost too many players over the past couple of years. And when you play a team that's defense is somewhat good and the Bears defense is somewhat good, this is how you get exposed. And now he's going to go out there without his number one receiver, and the Rams are getting Puka Nacua back, who's going to make this offense go. Yeah, this is a case where these two teams both have problems, but you're going to see just how many problems Philadelphia has. The Rams lose this one, and suddenly they're in the danger zone again. Of boy, we have tough games coming up. What are we going to do? This is a much bigger game for them. They have less problems. Getting Nacua back is it, right? The Rams are just missing that little bit of intangibility that allows them to gel. And they usually pick it up somewhere middle of the season towards the end, but this is going to be a big shot in the arm for them with Nacua coming back. And the combo of Nacua coming back and Devontae Smith being out, the Rams can exercise some playoff demons against the Eagles. They win this game, and instead, the big story coming out of this is, well, the Rams are okay, but wow, Philadelphia may have even more problems than we thought.
4: 3.5 points is the number. Look, I always go back to the play on Monday night where Hurts gets blown up on the sideline, and they could have done maybe a little massaging and management with a timeout and play calling to where, I mean, the fact that Andy Dalton was in the game. Again, that was not your eyes deceiving you. Andy Dalton was in the game and throws that interception. That possession ends even with a field goal. I don't know what that game looks like. Maybe it's a different run, but it is what it is. You have an interception in the end zone. Bears eventually go on to win convincingly. Hurts did have that one horrible interception where Edwards seemingly was in the play call when it's all said and done. Rams, 3.5 point favorites on the road, and they don't need Nacua to be great. They just need him to be out there to run some routes, get his game conditioning back, and let Devontae Adams go to work against that secondary, because right now they're fairly sieve-like if they don't get home. So offensive line protects Stafford. They win going away.
6: So there you go. There's two teams with problems. It's who has the least amount of problems.
4: Yeah, you got now, problems.
6: That's it. You know, right here, we should call this a few minutes here.
4: Right here in River City.
6: Teams with problems that are facing off against each other on Sunday, right? Because,
4: yeah.
6: Hey, Rams got problems. Philadelphia's got problems. How about the Cowboys have problems.
4: Ooh.
6: The Texans have problems. Ooh, they got problems. We'll call this one the Desperation Bowl, right? But Houston's window looks like it's closed, right? Like last year, that last gasp run with that defense, C.J. Stroud completely let them down in the playoffs, and their window now looks like it's done. Yes, we've seen them start slow before and pick it up the rest of the season, but they can't score. Nico Collins, you can never trust that he's going to be able to play. It's really difficult. Every year, there's less playmakers. The health of Nico Collins is the same, and C.J. Stroud just plays a little bit worse. You have Dallas now coming off of last week. They make the big trade for Joey Porter Jr. You know, he says he wants to play Sunday. Doesn't matter. This is a great message to send to the Cowboys. They're pissed coming off of how that game ended last week. This is going to be a Dak does it week, and it's basically going to end Houston's season, right? It's not the same defense as it was a year ago. Dallas gets back. They're home.

0: after the crazy travel and coming back from Rio. I know that the general consensus is that, hey, team's coming back, they're going to start out slow the next week. Not the case. They get on the board a ton. Dallas, I'm telling you, Dallas, you can't write the epitaph on Dallas too soon this year because their offense is really good. Their defense is going to pick it up and start to gel as the season goes on. Remember, you had some new people coming in, some new pieces. It's going to take a little bit of time, take up the time with Joey Porter Jr., but that's okay. Dallas is going to be a much better team the second half of the season. But this game Sunday in a big desperation bowl, give me Dak Prescott to come through and say, okay, now it's time. Get on my back for this game, and we win and basically ends the Texan season.
1: Texans a field goal favorite as we sit here tonight on a Friday night. I'm scratching my head. Nico Collins is going to be able to go, but hammies are able to flare up at any point. This is one of those teams you send the flare into the night sky. They should have been kicking the tires on any wide receiver that can run a wind sprint at this point, because for C.J. Stroud, they still have that decision of whether to pay him. How do you fairly assess what the guy is at this point, given what's been around him talent-wise? Yeah, you got Montgomery and Marks in the backfield. Maybe they give you a little bit of balance to where you can find some open space for Dalton Schultz and whatever Nico can do. But for Dallas, I don't see the turnovers. You don't see the opportunities against them when we look at this Houston defense. That defensive front's been kind of stymied to this point, leaving that secondary exposed. And when you got Pickens and Lamb being able to work downfield, just bad things. So they're a home favorite, and I'm not quite sure why. Fairbairn going to kick six field goals?
0: I know. It feels like one of those trap plays, right? Like there's something we don't know about.
1: What
0: right?
1: am I
0: there's
1: missing here? Who's hurt that I don't know about? Is the travel coming back from Rio quite that big? Was there a big thing in Rio where they all got sick and we don't know about it as we're here on a Friday night? And that total at 48.5, really suspect. Right? We got some games on the board in the high 30s, a bunch sitting at 42.5. The fact that it's that high, I'm like, I don't think the Dallas defense is that bad. I mean, we watched it was Lamar Jackson that put up those points. Mm. And I like C.J. Stroud perhaps more than anybody in terms of, hey, let's find him a greener pasture and an offensive set that he can work with some quality wide receivers behind just the number one. But I don't understand, unless they're expecting Dallas to just put up a bunch of points.
0: The last game of teams with problems, and now, okay, the problems here. One team really has problems. Okay. Another one kind of has contender problems. The Patriots and the Bills, okay? Now, the Bills' problems are, well, yeah, they're really good, but, okay, a couple of issues defensively. They turned the ball over a lot last week. Okay, you know, they're able to escape in a game. Yeah, the Bills' problems are, hey, how are we going to navigate this on the way to the Super Bowl? The Patriots are saying, how are we going to navigate this so we don't wind up picking first in the draft and have to take Arch Manning and get rid of Drake May? Drake May will be better this week. I told you earlier this week, I don't think this is a case of where Drake May can't improve, where the league has figured him out. He's simply forcing the ball in situations where he can't force the ball. He's trying to make plays. The Patriots are struggling. They've had a bad offseason with the Vrabel-Rossini drama hanging over the team. And, of course, yeah, they're coming back to earth a little bit with the tougher schedule this year. Drake May is still a guy that finished a hair's breadth away from winning NFL MVP last year. He's not. Is he as good as he was last year? No. Is he as bad as he's shown this year? No. These are correctable mistakes. All he's got to do is just dial it back a little bit and not force it, because these are interceptions and bad throws that are coming because he's just trying to make plays when it's not there. The thing of it is, it's not going to get any easier this week because the Patriots offense just doesn't have enough firepower to hang with the Bills, right? The Bills turned the ball over 18 times against the Chargers last week and still won by double digits, basically, right? So this is a Bills offense that is, you know, they have games like this once in a while where Josh Allen turns a football over and they struggle, but by and large, the Bills don't have a lot of problems, right? They have contender problems, but that's different than what they have here. Yes, New England will play a little bit better, but the Bills pull away and they win this game big.
1: 6.5 points is the spread. Both Barmore and Christian Gonzalez ruled out due to shoulder injuries. So DJ Moore, even though he's been a bit limited this week, should have some opportunities down the field. But the gut tells me to go the other way on this one. Because I think
0: look at you, and
1: I'm the biggest Josh Allen truther there is. But there is you know, a team against the ropes with all the negativity that has been flowing throughout media and Drake May. Did I tell you I randomly got my PSA magazine for this week, right? Card did. Hey, look at this. This is on the move, whatever. Drake May is on the cover for some reason. Very odd.
0: Wow, okay.
1: Bad timing. Cover curse. Bad cover timing. Curse. But I'm going to look for the Patriots to eat this one out. It's going to be ugly. It's going to be odd, and I'm not quite sure which of the wide receivers gets it done. Is it a Mac Hollins game? That just sounds funny saying it, doesn't it?
0: Maybe Stanley Morgan. You never know.
1: But
0: sure.
1: I think a little bit with Henderson out of the backfield as a runner and receiver changed the complexion of this one, and the Patriots go in and win a stunner.
0: Yeah, David Boston, maybe, sure. You never know.
1: Wow, you got him in, too. That's a nice poll right there. Maybe Gronk and Jules.
0: Sure.
1: Put their podcast, because they renamed the podcast now, you know.
0: Oh, they
1: did? Yeah, it's no longer the Dogs and Dudes or whatever it was.
0: Oh, okay. All right. Is it, so what was
1: it? It's now they're just their names.
0: Oh, okay. Okay. It's not, okay.
1: Like Rob and Jules or Gronk and Jules or whatever. I mean, it's boring. I mean, I like the other one.
0: Yeah, sure. Why not? You missed any of today's show? Don't forget. You missed our picks. You missed all our prognostications. Catch the podcast. Just search our names, Jason Smith and Mike Harmon, wherever you get your podcast from. 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Well, coming up next, Friday night fireworks and college football, the fall of Penn State. What the hell happened at the end for Virginia Tech? 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Plus, the big games tomorrow we preview. Are we going to be able to watch a North Carolina upset over Notre Dame? No, we're not at all. It's going to be really bad for Bill Belichick. All this and more with our most trusted college football insider straight ahead right here. 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
17: 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If only we can pick up the trail. 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
20: From the right hash mark, there's the snap, here's the kick. It's in the air, and it is no good. He misses, and Pittsburgh wins.
21: John Love threw his hands up in the air.
20: John Love, after Pitt had called timeout, he thought he made it.
21: He did.
0: Virginia Tech Radio Network. We need detective work now. We need people in the stands with phones that were under the upright to show us it was this good, because it looked like it was good. The field goal looked like it was good. Somehow it's called no good instead of a Virginia Tech game-winning field goal at the gun. Pitt wins it. I don't know how. I've seen this angle a ton. I don't know how he missed it.
1: Seen
0: I really
1: it.
0: Don't.
1: Seen it quite frequently. James Franklin quickly do the – there's 20.

0: the other plays that we should have made.
1: Yeah.
0: That's great. That's loser talk. Yeah. That's a, give me the conference commissioner on the horn. You start slamming the table.
1: Yeah, because you know what that doesn't say? When you say that, that doesn't say the kick was no good. That doesn't say. He would have said, listen, it was no good. I've seen the angle. It was no good. When you say there's other plays, that's saying, hey, there's other plays besides the kick that we made that would have won the game. There's other plays that we could have made to win that game before that. Woo! Joining us now on the hotline, nobody better than the owner, editor, proprietor of collegefootballnews.com, your one-stop shopping for everything college football, all the picks, all the previews, all the prognostications, all the breakdowns. It is our man, Pete Futak. Pete, field goal, good, no good. Where's all the video from the cell phones from Virginia Tech fans showing us what the field goal was?
2: I know. I mean, well, ESPN sure as heck didn't give it to us. I mean, like, they couldn't get to the FCS Montana game fast enough. it looks like from I sent that out on the X, and the people got, it got me a couple different views of it. It looks like it does go over the crossbar. So
0: the upright.
1: The upright. Because if it was over the crossbar, it would be good. But that's okay.
2: Thank you. I'm sorry. I'm fast tonight. The upright. So it does look like it goes right over the upright, but it's close. So I'm not going too hard to the rim on it. And if you don't know the rules, like most people don't, if it kind of goes over the upright, it's no good. But, like, seriously, it's 2026. You know, in every sport, there's some aspect of technology or something. You'd think that this would be easier to do than they have it now. But look, even though John Love's a really good college kicker, he's a college kicker. I mean, you can't rely on college kickers for anything ever. And so, it's tough loss for old James Franklin. But hey, look, his old team had a little bit worse against the juggernaut that has to be stopped in Evanston, Illinois, because it's obviously a powerhouse at this point, and it's new digs.
0: How about that? Just running them over, 7.5 a carry, 4-13. Matt Campbell's squad looked, dare I say, soft.
2: Chip Kelly, it was soft. It was, they were out schemed. I mean, when you're seeing guys run, just all it took, it was one cutback, and the Northwestern backs were running into wide open spaces. That's Chip Kelly, and he's almost like one of those bands or singers that, you know, is a little past his prime, was good 20 years ago, and you remember them being great, and then all of a sudden they crank it up for a second, like, oh yeah, that's why it was so good. That was tonight. I mean, that was just a masterpiece. The blocking was great. You know, everything worked fine. Northwestern isn't more talented than Penn State, but when you're seeing those wide open runs, and look, on opening night, it seemed like, of course, Northwestern was going to win that thing. But it was a great performance by Northwestern. And now if you're Penn State, that's two losses in a row. You know, the whole reason why you dumped that Franklin guy is because he couldn't win the big game. Well, James Franklin might not have won all the Ohio State and Michigan games, but he did not lose, for the most part, until last year. He did not lose the Wisconsin and Northwestern games. You know, so that this is kind of not what you're looking for out of the Matt Campbell start to the era.
1: Pete, it is stunning that literally, and I believe I'm using literally correct in the sense, it's literally one year ago, we were talking about the Penn State-Oregon double overtime game, and Penn State was a national title contender, and they were back under James Franklin, and Drew Aller was great. And here we are a year later. Aller's gone to the pros. Franklin's gotten fired. They give up 400 yards rushing to Northwestern. Like, this fall for Penn State in a year is just stunning.
2: And Dante Moore is, he should have gone to the New York Jets and got paid better for taking this kind of beating. But, yeah, you're right. I was on board. They were the next team up. You know, as men of a certain age, remember back in the day, there was, like, the NFC Championship, where – the team that lost the NFC Championship one year in the mid to late 80s, the next year they found that extra gear, put it together, and then they'd, you know, go on to play or win the Super Bowl. And there was just that stretch for a while. It just seemed like, all right, this is the next team up. Penn State gets everyone back. They got to the Final Four of the College Football Playoff the year before. They are loaded. They got the right pieces in place. They've got the schedule. It's Penn State. James Franklin's really good at this. And it just kind of seemed like last year, this is going to be the year for Penn State. And you're right. Had they said that, they were one

0: fourth down stop away from against Oregon for being the number one team in the country, or at least close to it. And then here we go, and didn't get it, and fell apart against UCLA the next weekend, and that's it.
1: Pete Futek with us talking all things college football as we get ready for another big college football Saturday. How does North Carolina stay with Notre Dame, three touchdown underdogs at home?
0: Pass rush. The one thing that they have not done, the weird part about Notre Dame is they're destroying everybody. They're on a 14-game run of double-digit wins. No one's coming close to them. And if anything, they're kind of being underappreciated because they don't have that big game yet. Even though they beat Michigan State, okay, they whacked the Wisconsin team that beat Penn State. They are playing so well, they can't run the ball really at all until very late. And then they start to pound it, but then it's more of a grinding 3.5 yards per carry kind of thing, not the home runs that they were getting last year with Love and Price. But T.J. Carr is playing like the number one overall pick. He's been absolutely perfect so far. The offensive line is giving him all the time in the world to throw, but Bill Belichick knows how to dial up the pass rush. So I don't think North Carolina wins this. I don't think it's particularly close, but you're asking how they win this. Well, Notre Dame starts making mistakes. They get the Carr, and he looks a little confused, or they do something weird. There's a strange, funky stat that when Notre Dame does not run the ball 30 times, they're like 1 in 114. There's something really insane. Like that's how they want. Like Northern Illinois, they literally forgot to run the ball and they ran it like 24 times. So that was, you can kind of point back to it. So if they forget to run the ball, that's going to be a problem. But I don't think they hang with them. Like North, I right now it's looking like to me there is Notre Dame, there's Ohio State, who I think is still better than Texas. And there's Georgia, and I kind of think there's everyone else at this point. Those are the big three.
2: You know, that's the thing is the big new kickoff tomorrow with Ohio State and Iowa, and I know Iowa's coming off the last second win over Michigan last week, and hey, we got a couple undefeated teams, but I think this is a hide your eyes game, Pete, where it's going to be, wow, Ohio State's up 34-0, and it didn't seem like it was that difficult. Like I don't know how Iowa somehow keeps this close against Ohio State.
0: Ohio State hasn't found that gear. They found it against Illinois, who's not very good, but they're more methodical. It's almost like they're too cool for school. It's like, you know they're good. They know they're better than everyone else. They know that Jeremiah Smith might be the greatest wide receiver in college football history. But they just can't seem to drop down the thing. Now, Ohio State's another funky case because they really can't run the ball, and their run defense has been kind of meh. These lines have not been anywhere near as good as the lines of the last few years. They just have some generational skill player talent all over the board, and it's Ohio State. They could just still outdo everyone else. So and it's Iowa. You know how this works. All of a sudden, you know, it looks like they're up and down the field. Then it's 6-3 at halftime. And then, you know, Ohio State waves to the sick kids and then they feel bad. They don't want to, you know, make sick kids sad. And then they start playing bad. And, you know, Iowa somehow in it till the very end. And it doesn't always work. It worked last week where, you know, they stayed in the game and then they made it happen, helped by one push from, you know, Michigan to keep it going. But yeah, I think Iowa hangs around a little bit. But I think it's a methodical win for Ohio State.
1: SEC time, expecting some big points here. Mississippi State, a 5.5-point dog at home with Alabama coming in. 60.5 is the total on this one, Pete. Taylor spreading the ball around for the Mississippi State offense. Is that the key?
0: And their defense has been great. I mean, Takaro Taylor has been amazing so far. And the thing about Mississippi State, which has been, you know, kind of interesting on a national scale, is they are so good, and nobody realizes it because it's Mississippi State, that they've screwed up the vibe of, like, Minnesota. Like, oh, my God, they came into Minnesota and just knocked them out. And everyone's like, oh, no, Minnesota stinks now. And then Minnesota goes off and beats Washington. You have South Carolina, who's questioning its life choices because they lose to Mississippi State. They get rocked by an amazing Alabama team. And then all of a sudden, okay, let's see, South Carolina's pretty good. I think this is the game, like you were kind of talking about with Iowa and Ohio State, where, you know, we wake up and, you know, kind of, you know, run some errands or something. All of a sudden, oh, yeah, Alabama, Mississippi State. And we look back, oh, yeah, 34-0 Bama at halftime. Like, Alabama's just playing at a whole other level right now. Now they've got a defense. Now they've got a running game. Now they've got the quarterback.

0: 4-0. Things are looking great for Florida. Are you believing in them this week? Are you believing that Florida's back?
1: Yeah, they haven't had so much as a hiccup yet. And it's not that Billy Napier is not likable, and he might have James Madison going to the college football playoffs, but it's just John Stomerall is just kind of a likable, goofy, meat-heady coach who just wins. I mean, he's just that guy, and Florida's fun. This team is having fun. The fan base is having fun. No one's stopping them. I mean, the over on this, the total, I think, was 57.5, which they're just going to obliterate. I think whatever the total was, they're just going to blow past it. I don't buy Missouri. I want to. I like Missouri. I like the program. But I think this is where Florida just kind of shows that, yeah, they really just are that good. But you're right. This has got to be, 85-83 shootout because both these offenses are going to go.
0: He's on Twitter at Pete Futek. That is at Pete Futek. CollegeFootballNews.com, your one-stop shopping for everything college football. All the picks, all the analysis done by the man you just heard. And even, I am sure, he will have the definitive angle from a student cell phone to show you if that Virginia Tech game was good at some point.
1: Yes, I think I have it. Unfortunately, it's no good.
0: Oh, wow. You think you have it? Okay. All right. Very good.
1: It's on there.
2: Yeah, as you said, from the letter of the law and the rule, might go against James Franklin and company here.
0: Yep. Pete, take it easy, buddy. We'll talk to you next week. Enjoy the games.
1: See you guys.
2: Go join the post-game celebration, Pete. You're right there.
0: The Northwestern postgame.
2: Mustard's Last Stand. There's the hot dog place that they make famous every time there's a game. Hey, it's been here forever.
0: That's right.
2: It's a good
0: spot.
2: Yeah,
0: that's right. And there's no mustard.
2: Dang, well, there's TJ. No ketchup.
0: Clearly, there's no credit. Time now to find out what's trending in the wide world of sports from Special Delivery Steve DeSager. SD, what do you got for us?
3: Let's start with the game at Northwestern with its new stadium. Blitzing Penn State on Fox TV tonight, 34-13. 413 rushing yards for the winning side, Northwestern's most in a game in over 20 years. Virginia Tech blew a 10-point lead from just before halftime and lost at home to Pitt, 35-33. Vatek missed a 36-yard field goal attempt on the final play. To the NFL, Vikings wide receiver Justin Jefferson is out this Sunday with an ankle injury. Wide receiver of the Eagles, Devontae Smith, out with a bad hamstring. But Rams wide receiver Puka Nacua will return to play Sunday at Philadelphia. And Texans star wide receiver Nico Collins practiced fully and will play Sunday against the Cowboys. Jets running back Breece Hall is out with a quad injury, and wide receiver Adonai Mitchell out with a finger injury. Jets play at Chicago. The Bears did not name a starting quarterback, but Caleb Williams is out again. Either Tyson Bagent or Case Keenum will start. It's Bagent, according to NFL Network. Washington quarterback Jaden Daniels is out again for Sunday in London against the Colts. He was limited in practice this week after a dislocated elbow. Running back of Washington, Rashad White is out. Wide receiver of the Colts, Keenan Allen, missed practice with a groin injury. 49ers owner Jed York was suspended 6 games by the league and fined $500,000 after his arrest in August. He's already served 3 games. CBS has parted ways with commentator Tony Romo after an arrest in July. In the NHL's late game, Ducks were up 4-0, now 4-3 at Vegas with about a minute to go. St. Louis shut out Dallas 4-0. Rangers shut out Detroit 2-0. Washington a 5-2 winner at Carolina, and Boston came back for an overtime win at Winnipeg 4-3. In the WNBA playoffs, a game 3 tonight to end the first round. Golden State eliminated Dallas 77-73. The two semis each starts on Sunday. In the WNBA, first round is best of 3. Then it's a best of 5 semis and a best of 7 finals. The NBA preseason starts this weekend. And the 4 Major League Baseball Division Series all begin on Saturday. Braves at Dodgers, 4 p.m. Eastern Time in the heat of Dodger Stadium on Fox TV. And then on FS1, 8:30 p.m. Eastern Time Saturday, it'll be the Padres at top-seeded Milwaukee. The best of 5s start Saturday with the White Sox at Cleveland. The Yankees play a game 1 at Tampa Bay Saturday. And then the American League teams have Sunday off. Back to you.
0: Thank you, Steve-O. The Jason Smith Show with my best friend Mike Harmon. Coming up next, Mike and I give you our picks of the week in the NFL. Keep it right here. Jason and Mike, this is Fox Sports Radio.
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5: My best friend, Mike Harmon. Yeah. We'll give you our picks of the week in the NFL in a second, but just like, I can't stop thinking about this story. In the WNBA tonight, an absolute thriller between the Wings and the Valkyries. The Valkyries win. They overcome a 16-point deficit. Gabby Williams makes an incredible play in the fourth quarter to save a ball going out of bounds. She had a big night. The Valkyries move on. The Wings and Paige Bueckers and Arike Ogunbowale go home. It was a great thriller. Natalie Nicasi, head coach of the Valkyries, collapsed in the final minute of the game, just talking to the referee, talking about a call. It was, again, it was an insane atmosphere with the Valkyries' comeback, and she just falls to her knees on the sideline. She gets helped up, and she's holding her head, and she gets right back to coaching. And she coaches the final minute, and she does her normal stuff, like doesn't seem like anything out of the ordinary. Then after the final buzzer, she gets escorted off the court by a member of her staff. She was holding her face while the team celebrated. And look, I get that's a baller move, you know, falling down, collapsing, and going to coach. But, like, this is where if you're the league, if you're the doc, you got to step in and go, hang on a second, you need to be looked at here. You just collapsed on the court. You stand up. I get you want to be a hero and you want to stand up. I'm coaching this team. And, again, that's a baller move, and this team is going to follow her through hell after that. But this is where, hey, at some point you got to stop the game and go, all right, coach, you got to go get looked at. You need to leave the court. You need to go get looked at here because you just collapsed in the middle of a game. You are arguing a call or arguing a replay review, and you just collapsed and fell to the ground. Maybe you hit your head. Who knows? And she just gets up and is allowed to coach. And I'm watching this, Mike. I'm going, what the hell are we doing here? Like she's got to go get looked at, man. Like that happened. You got to get looked at.
6: Assistant coach Kasim Powell did the post-game presser, said that Nicasi is, quote, fine and in great spirits. Didn't really elaborate, just kind of said,
5: I get it. I get that, but you got to get looked at. That's how it goes.
6: Look, when we talk a lot about player safety, people in and around the game, right? Along the sidelines, we know how fast things change on a football sideline oftentimes, right? Where you've got a player going out of bounds, gets pushed. We've seen camera people, whatever. There's always medical attention immediately.
5: Yeah.
6: Right? Immediately. Yeah. And in this case, literally have a coach that looks to have gone unconscious for a couple of seconds, snaps right back into it, and goes right back to coaching. The human condition, the human mind, we're never going to understand it all. Like, we talk about it all the time with Teichert, the three of us, Donovan, DeSager, everybody that's in. I mean, we have these conversations. And this is one of those moments where I'm like, wow, you really snapped right back into the moment of game situation and got back into coaching after that. I won't understand it. I don't understand how you don't have medical assistant other than someone yelling down the line, hey, coach, you all right? Yeah, I'm good. I mean, that seems to be the extent you got on that sideline.
5: Yeah, I mean, that's where cooler heads have to prevail. And I get that you want to say I'm okay, but you got to go get looked at, man. That could be a serious deal.
6: Yeah, right, no, so we'll that's a scary moment. Absolutely.
5: We'll have more on this story as it develops over the course of the next hour on the show. But right now, time now for Mike and I to give you our picks of the week in the NFL. And again, another game where I say, is this a trap line? Like, is it? Because underestimate the Giants at your own risk. Okay, they won last week. It wasn't pretty. Are the Tennessee Titans any good? The answer is no. But this Giants team is pretty talented. Again, missing Jackson Dart. I get it. They go get J.J. McCarthy, a great move that

0: that will energize the team. Hey, if Jameis Winston falters, they can go to McCarthy, but this is Winston's team. The Cardinals are not any good. Blow off the Giants at your own risk. This is going to be a game that's not pretty, but Winston will make a few more plays. Cam Scadaboo will be efficient. The Giants' defense will carry the day. This will be like a 23-16 kind of game, but the Giants are getting 3 points at home, right? They should not be getting points at home. It's just, hey, without Jackson Dart, no one believes in them. We told you after Dart's injury, things are going to be okay. This is a talented team. They got weapons at tight end now. They have the right coach to get them through this, and the schedule is easy. This is going to be a team that's sitting at 4-1 without Jackson Dart. We're saying, well, maybe John Harbaugh's coach of the year in the NFL. But give me the Giants. I'll take the 3.5 points. I'm not going to need them, but I'll still take the 3.5 points.
1: Just look out for the breakout of Jeremiah Love. I wanted to say love. How about a team I don't love, but they're given 3.5 on the road, and that's the Green Bay Packers going up against Jalen Daniels and the Tampa Bay Buccaneers. No Baker Mayfield, out with that thumb injury, and Abuka's been silent. Look, this is a game they could potentially get right, and I'm left eating crow, but this seems like an opportunity for that Green Bay offense to find some semblance of consistency and not playing from behind. Should help to benefit what has been heretofore an anemic run game. Yes, I said heretofore on sports radio. Take that!
0: Yeah, look, the over-under's 39 for this game.
1: That's right. And it's 30 of it from Green Bay. Let's go.
0: The Buccaneers lost their quarterback. Doug Williams is starting for them this week, and still the Packers are only a 3-point favorite. I mean, come on, man. Like,
1: the home field's got to be worth three. The pirate ship's got to be worth 3 points, right?
0: Yeah, okay, so on a neutral field, it's six, but doesn't matter. 3 points? Come on, man. They lost their quarterback. Come on.
1: Three in the hook, baby. Although I would not be surprised to see Daniels come in and wing it around. Hurst the third suddenly has a couple of big, long gainers, and you've got chaos.
0: He's got one of those Case Keenum games in him. Hey, watch out, man.
1: I'm just saying, the Packers are no good, but if they can't get right in this one, LaFleur might be out of a job.
0: Hey, look, you're no good, but... the other big game of the week that's going to kind of fall under the, by the wayside, because you have a couple of big games, 3-0 teams we'll get to coming up next hour, Jaguars and the Bengals. There's going to be
1: a great
0: the over-under's
1: game
0: in a right spot here at 51.5. The Jaguars, I need a prove it game from them if I'm going to pick them to win. The Bengals, their defense had a rough game last week. I don't get how it doesn't make sense against that Pittsburgh offense, but it doesn't matter. They're at home. They're a 2.5-point favorite. I love the Bengals. Their offense gets back on track. Their defense gets after Trevor Lawrence. The Bengals are for real. Give me the Bengals in this game.
1: How about Monday Night Football? Atlanta and New Orleans. We have to watch the Falcons again. And you know what? They're going
0: to
1: win again.
0: You said have to. We have to watch.
1: Well, you and I have to. We're contractually obligated by virtue of our jobs. The rest of America will do it, so you don't have to. 48.5 is the total. Penix gets the job done.
0: Wow, look at you, Saints hater. You just hate Tyler Shuck.
1: No, I love Tyler Shuck.
0: No, you
1: don't. And I think he has a big game, but he loses.
0: Wow, Atlanta suddenly. And maybe we get more primetime games with the Falcons.
1: They got no way to stop Drake London.
0: Coming up next, we got two huge stories ahead of the divisional playoffs tomorrow, Fox. We are Fox.
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1: Everything is final in the NHL now. In the late game, Anaheim was up 4-0 early third, held on 4-3 at Vegas. Boston came back for an overtime win at Winnipeg 4-3. Victories for Washington, St. Louis, and the Rangers all on the road. And in the WNBA playoffs, a game three tonight to end the first round, Golden State at home edged Dallas 77-73. A reminder, the four Major League Baseball division series all begin on Saturday. That includes Braves at Dodgers, 4 p.m. Eastern time on Fox TV. Pitcher Tarek Skubal due to start for L.A. Temperature expected to be 100 degrees at Dodger Stadium. In college football tonight on Fox TV, new stadium for Northwestern and a dominant win over Penn State, 34-13. Wildcats rush for over 400 yards. Pitt came back to win at Virginia Tech, 35-33. Vautech missed a 36-yard field goal on the final play. I'm Steve DeSager.
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0: Lights out. 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
3: Hello, welcome inside. 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
0: Yeah!
3: Where we are now hours away from the opening of the divisional round in the MLB playoffs. All four games tomorrow. We'll get to the big one with big news on Shohei Ohtani coming up in a minute. But big news today in baseball, right? Ahead of the divisional round. The ABS numbers are in.
0: Mm-hmm.
3: And for the first season, with teams being able to challenge, you get two challenges a game. Your challenge doesn't work on balls and strikes. You lose a challenge. 54% of calls that were made were overturned. So the challenges that were made, 54% of them were overturned, meaning 54% of the time, the players tapping their helmet, let's go review it, they were correct. And there's a breakdown of which umpires had more of their calls reversed, what players were the best at getting calls reversed. It's great to see, like, hey, this player saved 5.6 runs for his team. Like, I'm like that's an amazing number. Like,
4: especially if you're coming up on a contract year.
3: Yeah, I mean, one player... You know, whether it's a catcher or a batter, was able to save, you know, a 5.6 run change because of the calls there. So tell me that the ABS system isn't a really big deal. Now, the big takeaway from this is that something that we talked about is that sometime in the next 5 years, right? Think about this. The fact that 54% of these calls were overturned, that's bad news for every home plate umpire. That is bad news because we have seen a system that is showing you that it works. We have seen a system where, hey, wait a minute, the ABS system is getting all the balls and strikes correct. Oh, hang on a second. Over 50% of the time, the calls that were challenged, not just the call, just the calls that were challenged were deemed incorrect. That's a bad look for home plate umpires. You're telling me that of all the calls that were being changed, half the time the umpires had it wrong.
4: See, I'm going to defend the umpires to a small degree here.
3: Well, okay, go ahead.
4: Well, just because the box and what we're evaluating, it's kind of like a soccer ball. Did it go out of bounds? Well, not the entire ball. And it's the same thing here. Like, we got a pitch coming in at 100 miles an hour, and it's like, yeah, well, I mean, there's part of the ball that's on the red of the box. That's a strike. I mean, it's wafer thin. Yeah, but if you have the technology to make it right closer to 100% of the time, then yes, you go technology. But I feel bad for those umpires because we won't get to boo them vociferously the same way.
3: Well, here's the thing is that, yes, it's a difficult job the umpires have, but getting things right takes precedent, right? It takes precedent.
4: Now, I liked human error.
3: Human error, yeah. Until your guy gets punched out for a call. Yeah, challenges.
4: We weren't talking about Little League.
3: When do you and Murakami gets punched out against the Guardians. And you're like, wait a minute, we needed a challenge there.
4: He struck out at the highest rate of at-bats in Major League Baseball.
3: I know he doesn't need a lot of
4: help. Montgomery was right behind
3: him. Happen.
4: Yeah.
3: Look, this is where, yes, there's nothing in the world where we have the technology to make something better and we don't use it. Now, is it ready for every single pitch so far with the ABS? No, not yet. As you've seen the challenges, we get the answers pretty fast. That's good, right? It's good that, hey, challenge is made on the field. You see it right away. This call has been upheld. This call has been reversed. The count is 2-1. It happens pretty fast. Now, you can't have this, but, you know, the ball and strike. This has to happen almost instantaneous. So I don't know how far away we are from the technology being an instantaneous ball strike, but we can't be that far away. That's why I say, you know, anytime technology comes, I go, okay, well, we have something. Usually within 5 years, we get something close to perfected if it's there. So I'd say within 5 years, we will have it where the ABS will be calling things automatically, and it will tell the home plate umpire what the pitch was, so the home plate umpire will call it. We're still going to have home plate umpires. You still need a home plate umpire to deal with plays at the plate, to deal with foul tips, whatever. You still need a home plate umpire to be there. If the system goes down and you're calling plays like it was before, but it's going to be a different reality for the home plate umpire, where now we will go to him for everything outside of balls and strikes except for how I outlined it. So we're still going to have, so it's not going to take jobs away. It will just take the responsibility away once we get to the point where the ABS comes in and you're seeing it right away here. Ball one, ball two, strike one, strike two. The only way this would have been avoided is if, let's say, the first year you're looking at the success rate being 20%. That would be a huge win for the umpires, because that would be baseball being able to say, okay, by and large, the umps get almost everything right. If they miss a call here and there, human error, the way the ball game goes, I kind of get it. But over 50%, that's too many. You're saying that's every other call that's challenged gets overturned. Like, you can't be missing something at that rate and say yes when your job is to get this right. You can't get it right 50% of the time. And I'm not saying that it's 50% of the calls that are right for home plate umpires, but when 50% of what's challenged, this tells me that, let's say, if you gave unlimited challenges to a team over the course of a game, and you can't do that because the game be back to being 7 hours long, but if you gave unlimited challenges, let's just say teams could then challenge 30 pitches a game. They probably would, right? They probably challenge 30 pitches. You're telling me now 15 at least, or 17 pitches are gotten wrong. That flips at bats. And as you've seen the numbers I just told you, there's runs saved and runs added to a team's total. That's not great for home plate umpires, man. This is if they have a couple of years until their job calling balls and strikes is going to be phased out, and they're going to be standing at home plate more caretakers with pitches at the plate, and then they're dealing with the other things, catcher's interference and foul tips and all that. That's going to be the main job of the home plate umpire.
4: Well, I think it'll be fun. They'll be looking into the crowd. Hey, call me. Looking into the stands, trying to find.
3: Hey, Blue, what was that? Oh, I'm sorry. Paying attention.
4: Sorry.
3: Just ask your best friend, the ABS, who's a baller of strike. You like them now more than me. Go ahead.
4: That's right. Praise the robot. Yeah, whatever. Beat it. I got nothing for you. But it's just interesting, right? We get into the percentage. They got a bunch of retirements coming up. Be curious to go through that math, right? Like you talk about with the catchers and the hitters and making those challenges, because you've limited who can make that challenge. From the umpire side, you know, you start talking about how egregious some of the errors are, you know, how many runs got generated off of a bad call in the past, right? If you can go back, hey, let's superimpose. Like, yeah, we need to watch that guy. Johnny's been on a bender here the last couple of games. He's been calling some stuff. Look at the run difference, right?
3: Oh,
4: it's like,
3: sure.
4: Well, I mean, we do it for referees in the NFL. I mean, there's a whole site dedicated to it. Talking about, all right, where do you find, and certainly you see it if you're betting on games, or you're picking games, or even as you get into your fantasy lineups, you want to get into some of that where maybe, hey, we could pick up an extra half a field in penalties because this guy's calling our game, you know, on a Thursday night at home on a full moon. Like, all of those things, those opportunities and those data pulls are that much more critical. But for umpires, yeah, the fact that it was over 50% is the worst. Because as soon as you get to a coin flip, you know, much like picking games, you got problems.
3: Jason Smith, Mike Harmon, live from the Fox Sports Radio studios. So from the ABS system to tomorrow's games, and something we got into a little bit last night, but I always look, I want to give Major League Baseball credit when I can, because Rob Manfred is a guy who is a lightning rod for criticism, mainly because he doesn't like the players and makes a lot of bad decisions. But when he makes a good one,
4: is he less than 46%? Like the umpires?
3: Yeah, no. Rob Manfred's approval rating is in the teens, right? Like, that's where it is. But, like, obviously, yes, the ABS system being in baseball, great change to Major League Baseball. Tomorrow, we're going to get the Dodgers and the Braves. And Shohei Ohtani's health is something to watch out for. He says he's not going to be healthy the entire postseason, so that's going to be a big deal. But if you ever wanted to know, right, we have to answer the question, especially in baseball, would you rather be the team that was off for this week and have to worry about rust, or would you rather be the team that had to play this week, said, hey, we're hot, we've played a bunch of games, baseball is predicated on playing every day, and we feel better about being that team coming into this round of the playoffs? All you need to know that it is rest over rust is what I'm going to tell you right now. You play all season long to get a

0: bye in the first round of the playoffs. Everybody wants it. Nobody does the regular season better than Major League Baseball, because in an era of sports now where the regular season has never meant less in the NBA, in the NFL, in college football, the regular season means more, and they added a playoff team to make it so. Well, how can you say that, Jason? You play to get a bye in the first round, so you do not need to play. You don't have to worry about a crazy-ass three-game series where anything can happen and you wind up going home. You want to stay out of that short series. But the main thing is that you can set up your rotation. Your bullpen will get rest, and you can hit the ground running on Saturday, setting your rotation how you want, and your bullpen, your guys have had some time off to rest their arms. That's what you want. You want to be the Dodgers who come into tonight. What's going to be tomorrow? At Scoob will go in game one. We got it. We're all good. Scoob will go in game one. Okay, what about the Braves? They asked Walt Weiss today, what are you guys going to do? I don't know. What do you mean? I don't know. I don't know what we're going to do. We're going to rely on our bullpen a ton. I don't know what we're going to do, right? They had to pitch Chris Sale last night for two innings to close out the Phillies. You look at all the teams that had to play this week. They're starting rotation. You had to use all your best pitchers. Now you're into the second round and the next round of the playoffs going, okay, the Yankees can maybe pitch Cam Schlittler once in this series, right? Like that, because they had to pitch him in game one against the Red Sox, right? Chris Sale, who knows when he's going to pitch. The Braves are already talking about heavily relying on bullpen games. This is not where you want to be. Yes, you've played three games this week or two games this week, and you feel pretty good, but you have had to use your best pitchers, and now you are trying to make it work day to day when the other teams that have had rest, the Dodgers and the Brewers and the Rays and the Guardians, they've been able to set up their pitching how they want to and get the rest. You absolutely want to be one of these teams and not want to be a team that had to play in that first round.
1: I like that in theory, because you know what happens as soon as it goes the other way. Well, clearly you just wanted all of the momentum and all that pressure on you.
0: Yeah,
1: so you had to make better, more tightly wound decisions.
0: Yeah, yeah. But you want your manager to say the night before a game, yeah, I don't know. I don't know.
1: Well, maybe Maddox, I kind of dig that.
0: Maybe Glavin. Maybe Steve Avery.
1: I'm
0: I don't know.
1: Ossenmacher. I mean, you don't know.
0: Maybe Smoltz. Yeah, maybe Andy Messersmith. Who knows?
1: We're going to run
0: a bunch of guys out there. Like, you don't want that. It's not like the NFL where Ben Johnson thinks he's being cagey going, oh, hey, prepare for Tyson Bagent. Prepare for Case Keenum. Okay, we're preparing for a lot of guys. Vince Evans might play. That's one thing. Baseball, yeah, you know who the pitchers are. You know you're preparing for. You have the scouting reports on the bullpen. No, baseball, preparing for the baseball playoffs is different than in the NFL. There's not suddenly where, oh, hey, this quarterback has a different skill set. He's going to do this. This quarterback's going to do this. Yeah, that's a big deal. I get it. That's gamesmanship. And when you can do that, every coach should do that in the NFL. Yeah, baseball's a bit different. Just a tiny bit different.
1: Well, but you still try to figure out where you can gain even a minute of advantage. Right. Hey, you're prepping for one guy. I mean, if you're spending more time in film review, maybe you get carpal tunnel. Maybe you get a little wrist. Maybe your
0: we
1: eyes.
0: We got guys with carpal.
1: At the computer screen a little longer, so you're a little bleary eyed.
0: So you're a little more bleary eyed.
1: Look, you got to watch more bats, more pitchers, more variability, more mixing up of pitches, all of those kind of things. Going back and reviewing at bats. Maybe I only have 6 at bats against this guy, but I got 24. If I have 24, I got to go watch them all, right? So, all of a sudden, maybe there's that. Or maybe he's like the ABS and he's just flipping the coin.
0: I went back.
1: I don't know. What are you going to do?
0: You mentioned carpal tunnel. I'm going back to Joel Zamaya, right? Playing too much Guitar Hero.
1: That's right.
0: And he wound up flaming out of Major League. Guy threw like 110 miles an hour. He was out of Major League.
1: Cautionary tale, people.
0: Yeah, too much Guitar Hero, man. Get up.
1: I'm just saying, you got to use your time wisely and judiciously. Yeah. And, okay. And maybe this creates enough of an element of doubt of, did I look at the, they're not really going to pitch that game, but they might.
0: Yeah.
1: So bring up the videotape. I got it. Yeah. And all of a sudden you're deep into the night. It's in your head. Maybe you watch a horror movie. Maybe you can't sleep. And all of a sudden you got problems. It is October. Crazy things happen. And in baseball, is there any sport where we could probably publish a 9,000 page book of all the bogus, and I say that term from a, how the hell did a guy get hurt doing that? Kind of Clint Barmas carrying deer meat. You don't know.
0: Yeah. Well, that's a bad choice.
1: Maybe hedge clippers. Maybe a guy cutting his own steak. We've seen some crazy stuff.
0: it's in somebody's contract. Make sure someone else cuts your own steak. Oh, okay. I can do that. No problem. Make sure it's

0: cut what it that guy, that's great.
1: They, yeah, they we'll cut it up as they bring it out of the kitchen. Like, yeah, what kind of service is that? It's like, that's on the kids' menu.
0: Exit out by the Fresca, exit Swollen Dome, the Jason Smith Show with my best friend, Mike Harper. Just understand, Rob Manfred, when he does something right, this is the right thing to do. You just got to do something about the pesky seating where you don't have the worst teams on one side of the bracket and the best teams on the other. But outside of that, look, the way they changed the playoffs, rewarding the teams, everybody wants that bye. Like, that's the best part, the best thing any league has done to make the regular season mean more towards the end.
1: Especially Jason, when the White Sox go and vanquish all of them. Take that.
0: Jason Smith, Mike Harmon, a very drunk Mike Harmon. Northwestern wins tonight. White Sox playing tomorrow. Yeah, he's been hammered all week.
1: Bears beat the Jets on Sunday. I mean, it's life is good.
0: Okay, let's not get crazy. We'll talk about that game coming up. We got big stuff out of the NFL, including the biggest NFL story of the day coming up next. Jason and Mike, Fox Sports Radio.
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1: Yes, high school smiles, oh yes.
0: We continue our football power hour. We'll give you the games of the week and a pick 'em coming up in a few minutes. But a story that we first told you how it was going to end in July when it first came up. When Tony Romo got the OWI, the video came out of his stop after a golf event. We told you this is Tony Romo. He has now done his final game for CBS. Why did we say this? Because a day after this happened, CBS announced Romo was suspended. It's not known when he was going to be back on the air. And already he was replacing the number one booth by J.J. Watt. Wait, what? Wait, what? This the day after this happened, before we had gotten even... But I don't know if it was before the video even came out. We got got this statement from CBS. We told you then he's done. He's absolutely done at CBS. He will never work for them again. And today it became official. Tony Romo was out at CBS, CBS making the decision. What is up in the air and not known is exactly how much money Romo was walking away with. He was owed about $75 million on the rest of his contract, which is a lot of money to pay to Romo. And did he get most of it? Did he get half of it?
2: Do they fight it for being with cause?
0: Yeah. That's
2: right?
0: The whole thing.
2: The whole morality clause.
0: The fact that Romo put out a statement saying and thanking CBS for the last few years tells me that it was about as amicable as it could be and that he did get a decent amount of money. Now, did he get half? Did he get three quarters of it? I don't know what. But the fact that he's not saying, hey, I'm litigating for all of it. This is a lot of money now. You're telling me that I'm not getting all of a sudden. So I got a feeling he probably did okay. But this nothing has changed in this story from July till now. Because it was good. I'll tell you the same thing now that I said that I said back then. It's good that CBS has standards, right? It's good that they stood up and said, you know, decisions have consequences. When you make a bad decision like that, you get an OWI arrest, and we see it. Those have consequences. The consequences are you're paying for it with your job, right? It's a big deal, but this was consequences. However, and this is one of those situations where both things can be true, CBS did this because they found a way for an excuse to get out of the Tony Romo business, because they've wanted to get out of the Tony Romo business for a while. When Romo became the breakthrough analyst about 12 years ago, it was incredible, right? Calling plays ahead of time. Nobody had ever done that. Tony Romo was redefining what a color analyst was in an NFL game. But what's happened? Well, what happens sometimes to guys that have great success at something very early? They don't gather the work ethic. They think they just know everything and they can just do whatever they want to. And they suffer, right? In the last few years, Romo's not been a great broadcaster. Every Sunday is filled with whatever is trending in the day in the NFL. It could be a 4-touchdown day for Ja'Marr Chase. But if Tony Romo says, I don't know, Chase. He was a bad headline. And yes, CBS, ESPN, lots of places, boy, do they pay attention to what is said about their guys on social media. Not even when somebody does something wrong, just if people don't like a guy, we got to get rid of him, right? I mean, when you see Berman getting made fun of on social media all the time, I knew ESPN's going to find a way to just push him out. And they did, right? But this is what, I mean, I don't know that networks really realize when they're talking about you on social media, even if they're saying you're not great at it, they're talking about you, right? No one, J.J. Watt doesn't trend. People don't watch games for J.J. Watt. But the fact that this went so fast tells you that maybe it was behind-the-scenes stuff, but you know that Romo, they had talked to him about being better, about putting more care into his work as a broadcaster, and it just hasn't worked, right? The broadcasts have not been great, and so now they saw this as an excuse to get out from under his contract. Instead of biting the bullet and saying, Tony, you're not good, we're getting rid of you, we'll pay you out, but we got to move someplace else because you're not doing it for us, they use this as an excuse to do it. Because right away, there would have been no uproar if Tony Romo, if CBS had said, hey, we'll have a statement on this later on. Okay, Romo was scheduled to do one game from the end of July all the way through week one of the regular season, and it was a preseason game. Nobody would have cared if Tony Romo didn't do that game. Nobody would have cared if you suspended him for that game because of the OWI arrest. Nobody would have cared. But yet right away they come out and say his future's up in the air. J.J. Watt's the number one team. You know they were itching for something so they could get out from under Tony Romo's contract. And that's what I don't like about this is that, hey, they want to seem like you're striking a blow, that decisions have consequences. You got to protect the shield. You got to do the right thing. You can't make bad decisions like this. Drinking and driving is a big deal. 150%. We know how big a deal that is. But now all of a sudden he's gone. And I feel like, okay, now, yeah, but we're using this as just a device to get out from the Tony Romo business. So that's what it can, where, you know, like both things can be true on this. But I told you this was coming from when it happened because of the way CBS acted so fast on things when there would be zero public outcry. It's not like Romo had a game that Sunday. Is he going to work? Is he not? They could have announced any sort of punishment and people would have shrugged. Okay, well, hey, they put him on notice. They fined him. He didn't do the preseason game. He's not doing week one. J.J. Watt stepping up for week one, then Romo's back, whatever it was. But the fact that this is where they went so quickly told you we just want to move on from it, and this is our excuse to do it.
2: Yeah, I mean, you had the opportunity, you know, in here, it's the PSA of it all, but ultimately you had an embarrassing situation, but nobody was hurt. He was okay. And learning whatever sideline as you need to go to counseling, go to rehabilitation, whatever the case is, and then still get back in. But as soon as you started seeing ads and the promos for the new, we got Sunday or whatever it was, right? He's not visible in any of those, and those came out pretty fast too, that you knew they were moving on. So performance-wise, look, it was easy when he started because he knew the personnel, right? He knew the coaches, yeah. He knew the players, yeah. He knew the OCs and DCs. I mean, this year is a pain in the ass. We're watching it through really bad football through 3 weeks, so we know it. But you got 10 new head coaches, 21 new OCs, 14 new DCs. That's a lot of learning.
0: You got to do your work. You got to do your work and know this is what this guy likes to do. This and he didn't do it. And look, I'm not saying Tony Romo was still great at what he did. He wasn't. And it's just you know, hey, we want to let you know that you got to do the right thing. But meanwhile, you know, they've wanted to get rid of him for a while, and now they found a way to do it.
2: Well, you found your out.
0: You know, yeah.
2: Right. We were watching the college football earlier. Go back to the last couple of years of Pat Fitzgerald's tenure at Northwestern. A lot of folks were, you know, they were concerned that, you know, too much power, whatever else, helped get that new stadium that was unveiled today. They've stripped all the All-American names off the walls and whatever else, kind of interesting. But, you know, he got fired as soon as there was an allegation, which he eventually got an apology and a big settlement check for, not before it besmirched his name. But there was an opportunity once those allegations of hazing came up to change the program, and they did. And you found a coach that thus far has guided them well. We watched a big win tonight, but same kind of circumstance where there was an opportunity. All right, things aren't going the same way we had hoped, the same trajectory, and you go in a different direction. For Tony Romo, this afforded them an opportunity to look into whatever that clause is or language in the contract, or just take advantage of the public backlash to say, okay, how do we move on to the next guy? And J.J. Watt, good Q rating, good Midwestern guy, all of that stuff plays, and here you go.
0: Exit out by the Fresca exit, Swollen Dome, Jason Smith, Mike Harmon, live from the Fox Sports Radio studios. So the game that Tony Romo would be calling this week, if he was still employed by CBS, I am sure he would be with Jim Nantz on the call of the Chiefs and the Raiders, a game between two 3-0 teams we thought was coming.
2: Oh, right? Absolutely.
0: We saw this beginning of the year. Yeah, Chiefs will be 3-0.
2: This showdown?
0: Raiders will be 3-0. Yeah. The only 3-0 showdown in the NFL this week, and it's the Chiefs and the Raiders.
2: Well, think about it. For next week, they already flexed the Bears and the Packers.
0: Yeah,
2: out of the 4 o'clock Eastern window.
0: Yeah,
2: because the Packers have been so bad. So,
0: ooh man, Packers are going to wind up getting flexed out of a lot of things. That's
2: flex.
0: That's how that's going to go for them. But look, this game is so much fun, right? This game is so much fun because it's so much fun for the Raiders sitting there at 3-0. Nobody expected them to be here, but here they are. Kirk Cousins has been really good. Like, it's been fun, but the Raiders are going to come back to earth now. However, it'll be harder than you think for Kansas City. Raiders are going to put up points because the one thing that's got everybody afraid, if you want a little glimmer of hope, hey, can the Raiders keep this up? Brock Bowers is back to being that breakout superstar that he was a couple of years ago, right? Like Bowers, remember, he comes into the draft and he comes in as a tight end. This is, you know, in the quote Bowers Laporta era of, hey, when tight ends show up and all of a sudden, wow, they're really good, man. Hey, they come right in and they can dominate, right? Bowers, we saw right away, was going to be that guy out of Georgia, right? 100 receptions as a rookie, 1,200 yards. Then last year, he only plays 12 games, but still, it was another big-ish year for him. This year so far, he's played in one game, let 10 catches, right? 116 yards and a touchdown. Bowers is becoming that guy that he was 2 years ago, right? Like, as long as he can stay healthy, he is an unbelievable weapon. The Raiders have two tight ends, two really good tight ends, locked up for a long time. That being said, I have a hard time seeing the Chiefs losing this game. Kenneth Walker has been the difference for them all season long, and Raiders aren't great against running backs so far this year, and he makes that offense go, right? When all of a sudden you got to bring guys down in the box because Walker's that kind of threat, that opens things up for Mahomes. This game might be in like the 27-21 type range, but the Chiefs are showing, hey, maybe we just needed a star running back all along, and that's made this offense go. But I have a hard time not seeing the Chiefs pull this game out, even though they're on the road. Tougher than they think, but the Chiefs get to 4-0.
2: 4.5 is the number. Kansas City favorite on the road. 48.5 the total. You got to look out for the speed of Mike Washington Jr. A little bit of, you know, Ashton Jeanty, who's had a solid start to the year, but the change of pace gives you a little bit of love. I just don't know that you have enough horses beside Bowers to keep up with it if this game opens up a bit, right? You'll be able to run the ball with Kenneth Walker III, thereby creating some extra space for Kelce to operate once again. And Mahomes has been fantastic through 3 weeks. Still have questions about that play in the end zone of, you know, why that got flagged as roughing the passer. But hey, superstar calls. On to the next week we go. Chiefs looking to stay perfect.
0: You know, and that's the big thing that we're not saying about

0: another wide receiver to add to that room, stretch the field. He and Bowers.
1: Tim Brown.
0: Maybe he can come back. Yeah. Maybe Jerry Rice is wanting to put the gloves on one more time. And that chicken wing helmet that he had for that ad that time, that'd be cool.
1: Exit out by DeFresca, exit Swollen Dome. Jason Smith, Mike Harmon, live from the Fox Sports Radio studios. Time now to find out what's trending in the wide world of sports from Special Delivery Steve DeSager. SD, what do you got for us?
2: Well, we have to start with the Northwestern Wildcats, do we not?
0: Of course.
2: New stadium looked good, team looked good. How about rushing for over 400 yards in Northwestern's win against Penn State on Fox TV tonight?
1: Well, I do want to say this. You know who didn't look good in that game? Penn State.
0: that's a bold proclamation there right there.
2: The final was 34-13, so we're inclined to agree. Pittsburgh was down 10 at Virginia Tech just before halftime, but still won the game on the road, 35-33. Va Tech missed a 36-yard field goal attempt on the final play. That play ended a 16-play drive in the last 4 minutes, but Pitt wins the game. Minnesota Vikings wide receiver Justin Jefferson is out this Sunday with an ankle injury. Eagles wide receiver Devontae Smith out with a bad hamstring. But Rams wide receiver Puka Nacua will return to play Sunday at Philadelphia. But defensive tackle Aaron Donald is out with a bad back. Seahawks rookie running back Jadarian Price out with a chest injury for Sunday's game against the Chargers. Wide receiver Nico Collins coming back for the Texans. He practiced fully today. Will play Sunday against the Cowboys. He missed the last couple games with a hamstring injury. The 49ers say wide receiver Mike Evans is a game-time decision with the rib injury. San Francisco will host Denver. Ravens wide receiver Zay Flowers was limited in practice with the bad hamstring. He is questionable for Sunday, but Baltimore linebacker Trey Hendrickson is out after finger surgery. Washington quarterback Jaden Daniels is out again for Sunday in London against the Colts. Colts wide receiver Keenan Allen missed practice today with a groin injury. 49ers owner Jed York was suspended 6 games by the league and fined $500,000 for his arrest in August. He's already served 3 games. The 4 Major League Baseball Division Series all begin on Saturday, including Braves at Dodgers, 4 p.m. Eastern Time on Fox TV. Pitcher Tarek Skubal is due to start for L.A. First pitch temperature 100 degrees tomorrow on FS1.
1: So it's going to be hot, Steve.
2: Slightly
1: hot. It's going to be hot tomorrow, Steve.
2: I'm sure Robin Williams would have a lot to say about that. On FS1 at 8:30 p.m. Eastern Time Saturday, it'll be the Padres at top-seeded Milwaukee. The best of fives start Saturday with the White Sox at Cleveland. The Yankees play a Game 1 at Tampa Bay Saturday, and then the American League teams have Sunday off. The NBA preseason starts this weekend. In the WNBA playoffs, a Game 3 tonight to end the first round. Golden State eliminated Dallas in a comeback 77-73. And among the 5 NHL games, road wins for St. Louis, Washington, and the Rangers. Boston won in overtime at Winnipeg 4-3. Anaheim won 4-3 at Vegas. Anaheim did lead 4-0 early in the third. Back to you.
1: Thank you, Steve-O. The Jason Smith Show with my best friend Mike Harmon. Coming up next, we finish with a flourish, all our big power picks for the NFL, including absolute blood match between Harmon and I for Sunday.
0: See, that's I was Vader and choking him right there. See it?
1: That's me sipping on all your whiskey that you have left over from Northwestern's win tonight. That's coming up next right here. Jason and Mike, Fox Sports Radio.
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6: Fox Sports Radio, the Jason Smith Show with my best friend, Mike Harmon. And I say best friend because on Sunday at 10 a.m., we will not be, as the week of Harmon will come crashing to an end when the New York Jets and their defense go into Chicago and suddenly make life so difficult for Tyson Bagent, who is about to start, according to reports, and Case Keenum. The Jets defense is at full strength. Minkah Fitzpatrick is back. They have shown this season that when they play a team that is not elite offensively, good luck. All right, last week, Lions, they held them down for the first half. Jahmyr Gibbs in the second half. What are you going to do? Jahmyr Gibbs is fantastic. The Lions' offense is great. Okay. The Bears' offense right now without Caleb Williams, Mike, you just got a bunch of guys. Not only will the Jets get one interception on Sunday and break their streak, they will intercept both quarterbacks because you will play both Bagent and Case Keenum and maybe even Bob Avellini. Maybe Steve Fuller will play. They get not one but two interceptions, breaking that streak, and the Jets beat the Bears. I'm not saying it's going to be easy, but the offense will be able to move the ball enough. Yep. I know Breece Hall, but okay, they'll still throw it. Kenyon Sadiq is pretty good. He's turning into maybe he's the next big star tight end. Garrett Wilson had an incredible week last week. He is that good for anybody that still doubts him. The offense will be good enough, but the defense gets it done. And your week will finally, your week that you have been riding high, going back to the White Sox making the playoffs, the Bears winning on Monday night with Keenum, the White Sox winning this week, Northwestern winning tonight, the bottom of that magic sock drawer comes empty for you against the Jets.
7: Well, we also had the game where Northwestern vexed Cignetti and had him ready to pop a blood vessel there. I mean, that was a lot going on.
6: That was when you knew it was coming. Like, whoa, hey, this might be the week of Harmon because they almost pulled off that big upset.
7: I started doing my Dante Culpepper momentum roll with my arms all the way, and it's rolled all the way through here. Look, Bobby Douglas might walk through the door too. 79 years old.
6: Oh, yeah.
7: Crafty southpaw who can run for 1,000 yards on you.
6: Wasn't he the last guy to run for 1,000 before Lamar, right?
7: I believe that is correct, yes.
6: Yeah. Okay. All right. Very good.
7: Legend. Yeah, I mean, you've got three that have done it since him. Lamar twice, Michael Vick, and Justin Fields once back in the day. Anyway, the point being, you don't score enough points. Bears defense can hold up to, well, maybe not. But Thieneman has been fantastic. Rookie draft pick who's played brilliantly. Edwards in dropping into coverage. We saw what he did, confusing Jalen Hurts a week ago. He can do the same to Geno Smith. But looking for that defensive front that is much maligned in Chicago. Just listen to Hamp and OB. They'll tell you all about what they think of those guys. But from an offensive perspective, whether it's Bagent or Case Keenum, should be able to operate efficiently, get the ball out quickly, move those chains, and keep the line rolling. So I'm going to take the Bears to win by a touchdown.
6: Of course you are. Of course you are.
7: And you're going to wear one of those Bears heads like you're in Midsummer. After you get vanquished on Sunday, you're going to be a marshmallow roast just like the end of the menu. You're going to be a s'more.

0: I'm gonna smile at you and say, you can't move or feel anything, but you can still breathe. And to give you that big smile that she gives him before she walks away, like, hey, you can still hear everything and understand, you just can't move. And you're gonna die very soon.
1: You know, there's an exhibit here in LA for the Halloween season with some of the great artifacts of horror films of yesteryear and today. And it includes the dress that she wore as they were doing the Maypole.
0: Oh, very nice.
1: I don't think it has the bear outfit, though.
0: I've seen people before, and I've told them, great costume, where it's a couple, and he's wearing the bear costume, and she's wearing the flowers. And I'm like, oh, man. Like, people don't, and I know, how many people have no idea what this guy, why is he dressed as a bear, and she's not? I just go, very nice, very nice.
1: So we're meeting up for the game, right? You're going to come out to the bar and have some hot dogs and beers?
0: No, I'm not going to a Bears bar to watch the Jets. That's not happening.
1: Why?
0: No, I'm not doing that. No, I'm not doing that. No. What? No, why would I do that?
1: They'll be perfectly civilized and happy to see you.
0: Let's go kick that guy's ass. He's a guy.
1: Or even close with 5 minutes left, perhaps you would need to leave and depart the premises.
0: You would shut me in that room and tell me, take the U, we're gonna light it on fire. You would
1: no.
0: Do that to me.
1: No, come on. I'm nothing if not kind.
0: Now we made the bet, and the bet is we had everybody here pick sides, right? To make it fun.
1: Gotta have sides.
0: Frostburg, Tyshirt, DeSager all pick sides. DeSager is picking the Bears. Tyshirt's picking the Bears. Frostburg's picking the Jets, although he's only picking the Jets because he feels like I cursed the Bears by saying they're a Super Bowl caliber team last week. So if the Jets win, you are buying me and Frostburg dinner next week.
1: Yeah.
0: If the Bears win, I am buying you and DeSager and Tyshirt dinner next week.
1: There you go.
0: That's how
2: open bill too.
0: That's our bet. That's a no.
1: What is
0: no,
1: it? Is it like Batman, the Lego Batman lobster thermidor?
2: When Jason pays, we get fillets.
0: The Lego. Whoa. That's
1: wait.
0: On,
1: that sounds
0: on.
1: Like you
0: hang
1: stole on. That quote from somebody else.
0: Yeah. Yeah. That does sound like it's from somewhere.
2: What do you mean? Deshaun's back.
0: We will
1: no.
0: We will have a very sensible, price appropriate dinner after the Jets win next week. I'm not going to go crazy.
1: Bears minus 3.5.
0: Some kind of crazy stuff and say, hey, got to make sure there's truffles. Got to make sure that no. And I want the black truffles, the one that they get the dogs to have to go and sniff them out of the hillsides in Ireland. It'll be very sensible.
1: The pigs on the wing. I like that.
0: Very sensible.
1: Tell you what, I'll bring you some more of those Biscoff Toblerone truffles.
0: Oh no! I want 1,000 hot dogs. I want 1,000 Costco hot dogs.
1: I think the people at Costco would hate me.
0: You don't think they could have 1,000 hot dogs ready in 8 minutes? It's Costco.
1: I think I need to call that in 3 days in advance.
0: I need 1,000 hot dogs. Oh yeah, just bring your car around. We'll have it for you. Wait, how long do you need? 4 minutes. Give us 4 minutes.
1: I don't know. When I bought 10 the other day, they looked vexed. Like, this isn't hard.
0: 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Swollen Dome, our best of podcast, goes up in 10 minutes. 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
9: In college football, Friday night at Northwestern, the Wildcats rushed for over 400 yards and beat up Penn State 34-13. Pitt came back to win at Virginia Tech 35-33 as the Hokies missed a 36-yard field goal attempt on the final play. Minnesota Vikings wide receiver Justin Jefferson is out this Sunday with an ankle injury. Eagles wide receiver Devontae Smith is out with a bad hamstring. But Rams wide receiver Puka Nacua will return to play Sunday at Philadelphia, and Texans wide receiver Nico Collins practice fully and will play Sunday against the Cowboys. In the WNBA playoffs, a game three to end the first round went to Golden State, edging Dallas 77-73. The NHL's late game had Anaheim up 4-0 at Vegas early third. Ducks held on 4-3. St. Louis won 4-0 at Dallas. Boston came back for an overtime win at Winnipeg. I'm Steve DeSager.
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11: 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They're kicking the weekend off. 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
3: That's right, another edition of FNA on FSR. 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
4: You know what I would say to the new listeners here that are joining us for the first time? As we were an entire year in now with this show. But
3: a year plus.
4: I'd say...
2: Welcome to die!
3: Well, that's...
4: Wait. As Magneto once said in the X-Men Konami six-player machine, welcome to die.
3: Because a little lost in translation there, I think, for Magneto, you know.
4: Yeah, the Japanese to English translation wasn't perfect, but we'll do the best we can tonight in this show. Coming up this very hour, I got a review of Resident Evil, the new movie that came out. Not Resident Evil 7, because there were six other movies prior to this.
3: And is Mila, I can't pronounce her last, is she in this too or no? Is this a completely different reboot?
4: They booted Mila Jovovich finally.
2: You're out!
3: Thank you.
4: New actress, new actors, new plot, new director. It's all different. It's a remake, rebranding, reimagining.
3: So they're going back to the original video game.
4: It's definitely different. It's definitely different than anything you saw in the other six movies. I'm going to put it that way. It's a totally different interpretation of it. It is going back to the originals in some ways, but I don't remember the originals being this comedic as this new movie is.
3: I already hate it then. Never mind.
4: Kevin's out that quick? Out.
2: You're out.
3: You say going back to the old, but it's a new take on it, so then that turned me off, and then you say comedic. I start thinking like Marvel, and I'm like, I'm out.
4: So it's done by the guy who did Weapons, and that kid was formerly a kid, now all grown up, and he was in the Whitest Kids You Know sketch comedy show.
3: I know the show. I never watched it. So
4: I didn't watch a ton of it, but yeah, he definitely has a proclivity for the humor here and there.
5: It's so funny. Okay, anyway.
4: And it is funny. Funny, but is it good?
3: So they're telling jokes while they're fighting zombies is what it is. That's kind of what it sounds like to me.
4: There's a little bit of that, yeah. There's a little bit of that.
3: Yeah, I'm done.
4: Kevin, don't give up already. First of all, the bar for video game movies is effing low.
3: That is true. It always has been. I'll give you that.
4: So low. Until someone makes my Road Rash movie and does it right. You know, there hasn't been many that are memorable. We both enjoyed the first Mortal Kombat.
3: Excellent.
4: It was fun.
3: The second one wasn't god awful. It could have been better.
4: What was it?
3: It could have been worse.
4: Annihilation?
3: Yeah, that was Annihilation, yes.
4: Okay, that director, by the way, Paul W.S. Anderson, not to be confused with P.T. Anderson, he did all of the first Resident Evil movies with his wife, Mila Jovovich. Oh. That guy did the first Mortal Kombat movie, actually. So there is a real connection here.
3: Wait, my man, way to tie it and bring it all back together.
2: Get over here!
4: We did our best. We'll talk about that in Geek News. I'll have a full review for you. I went and saw it last night. Tis the season, Halloween season. It's October. But Kevin, what do we got at the top of next hour?
3: Top of next hour, we're talking some baseball. F yeah, that's right. JP Morosi, Fox Sports Radio, MLB Insider, works for MLB Network as well. He's going to come on and talk about the Major League Baseball postseason, which is in full swing. Some upsets in the first round. Sorry, Cubs. Sorry, Phillies.
4: Oh.
3: And some big matchups to look forward to. And all of the division series begin either today or tonight, depending on what part of the East Coast or West Coast you may be listening. But all of the Major League Baseball games are going to be kicking off tomorrow, so we have a chance to talk to JP Morosi to talk about that coming up at the top of next hour.
4: Of course, we'll also have the NFL six-pack. Is it week four? Is it week five? Where are
3: four.
4: We?
3: Four.
4: Four.
3: Four.
4: Four. All right, week four of the NFL six-pack. You know the drill. A lot of the stuff is drinking related. Some of it is not. Hot seat heat check would not be. Tap game trap is. Beer goggles game is. Six different categories as we preview week four of the NFL season. That will take us into the next hour as well. But at the back end of the second hour, we do have Mike on the mic. Producer Mike, who came in smelling like, was the original Axe commercial? Mike's upset already that I'm bringing this up here. And I probably shouldn't.
3: Did Mike come in from like a hot date on Friday night?
4: He better have.
0: No.
4: Or from the gym. Those are the only two excuses that are acceptable here. Like, you would rather cover whatever stench you have from benching 350 or whatever you were doing earlier. And even though it is strong, strong.
0: Listen, I did the normal 2-squirt spray, and that was it. I think it's just a little bit stronger. I don't know.
4: Mark,
0: what to tell you.
4: Mark's face, you know, it's turning green like a cartoon. He's about to pass out in there. Mark, are you okay? Is it just me? Is my nose, you know, do I got the Wolverine nose
6: Number
4: because
6: one,
4: I can't hear as
6: you.
4: Well?
6: That's separate. Conversation.
4: Oh,
6: and he smells good.
3: Nice, Mark.
4: He smells good.
3: Oh, see, he smells good. See, Adam's just over here hating. That's what it is. No, Adam is jealous.
4: Kevin, I'm telling you, this is, it's not that he smells, like, obviously, it's Axe body spray or whatever the hell he's
0: it
4: using over there.
0: Axe. It is not Axe body spray.
3: Yeah, make him sound like one of my, wife's, like, you know, students. The middle schoolers, if they come in after PE and they lather on the X.
6: I don't think Adam is used to those things. I think he passes those things when he goes to the store.
4: How dare you? First of all, I put on deodorant first thing in the morning.
6: For him to be so hurt and unaware.
4: Unaware? It's like, I couldn't be more aware with how much he smells now.
6: He's just very upset. He's seen the commercials and he wonders, should I buy one? Nah, I'm not going to buy it. And then somebody at work has it on or has something on. He's like, what is that?
4: Look, I put on cologne once in a while just like everybody. I just don't typically put on this much or pour the entire bottle on. Just one spray. One spray will do you. A dab will do you. Mike was thinking otherwise tonight. But you know what? He sees me.
3: Well,
4: you know, you want to smell good. You want to smell good for the host.
3: Well, maybe, Adam, since you got your deviated septum all cleaned up a few years back, maybe your nose is just extra sensitive, and so you just pick up things that other people can't.
4: Well, I don't hear
3: You're
4: as
3: like
4: well.
3: You're like a schnauzer over there, you know?
4: So is it true that you pick up stronger senses elsewhere if you can't, you know, hear as well or see as well? Other areas of you are enhanced? Like that's the superhero power?
3: That is, yes.
4: Well, being able to smell more is not beneficial.
6: You're letting
4: to me
6: everybody
4: right
6: know
4: now.
6: That you're a mutant because you have these extra powers.
3: Yeah, you're a regular Wolverine over there, man.
4: Well, they need to cast somebody else since they cast it aside. I think Hugh Jackman's finally done after Deadpool 3. I don't know, Deadpool and Wolverine. He'll reprise the role at some point.
3: Oh,
4: I'm
3: yeah.
4: Sure,
3: I mean,
4: MCU.
3: Now that we got multiverses involved, everybody can come back from the dead, so it doesn't matter.
4: Doctor Strange can make it happen.
3: Exactly.
4: All right, so NFL six-pack, we'll get to two on, two off on the back end of the show. We'll see if the stench is as strong by the time the show has ended, but let's get to some first off.
7: Let's go time.
8: Let's rock.
3: First off. You know, I think Adam is still upset because Mike was just speaking truth about Adam's boyfriend, Justin Herbert, last week on the show, and Adam just couldn't take it.
4: Excuse me?
3: Well,
4: is someone going to tell Madison Beer? Like, am
3: are
4: I?
3: You, are
4: Justin,
3: you gonna tell Madison Beer?
4: Am I Justin Herbert's side piece here?
3: Either that or she is. You know? I don't know.
4: I would take that with Justin, with Justin Herbert. Actually, I would be honored. Actually, he looks like one of the Hanson kids or whatever. Like, bop, bop. He looks like a Hemsworth. He looks like he could be Thor.
3: I've heard someone say, like, he is, like, central casting for a quarterback in the NFL. He's got the look, got the hair, got the big body, all that stuff.
4: Big body. You want to elaborate on that big body
3: the production?
4: There, Kevin?
3: Well,
4: did you want to say thick and you held back?
3: No, he's not thick in the least bit at all. I mean, he's not Jared Lorenzen back there or anything.
9: Hey, fat ass.
3: But he fits the physical profile of a great quarterback and play like a great quarterback, but he fits the physical profile of that. And then speaking of the NFL, it has me thinking about the fact that we are in October now, and as we get into the October and into early November, this is kind of where you have the giant Venn diagram of sports that just smacks you right in the face. There are so many different directions that you can get pulled into. If you are a sportsman, to steal a line from our friend and colleague Anthony Gargano, this is like your favorite time of year. College football, NFL in full swing, Major League Baseball postseason, NHL just started earlier this week, NBA training camps are underway. I believe the first preseason game of the NBA is being played on Saturday night. I think that's the Heat and the Raptors in like Saskatchewan or something. Regardless of where it's being played, it's being played. And if you're a really nerd, College basketball camps just opened up, Adam. Their first exhibition games are going to start at the end of next week.
4: I mean, it is kind of sad that you'd really have to be a basketball sicko to actually care about regular season college basketball at this point.
3: How dare you?
4: Like, I'm sorry. That's where we're at, Kevin. Look, you want to defend what's left of the Pac-12 here on the West Coast? You want to talk about those teams?
3: Sure.
4: I don't think anybody cares.
3: I'll talk some Texas State and San Diego State. Why not? Who wants to talk about the San Diego State offense?
4: Texas State is in
3: the Pac-12?
4: What? Well, I guess Cal is like in the ACC.
3: Yeah, whatever. So what the hell does that even matter? I mean, San Diego State joined the Big East for like 2 weeks, like 5-6 years ago, before that fell apart.
4: Well, my question is for you, is it the most wonderful time of the year in sports?
7: Pop quiz, hot shot.
4: No doubt.
3: Nothing beats it. What beats it? Well, you literally could turn on the
4: television. Some would say March Madness, but I just dogged on
3: that. The playoff when it comes to that. But this is literally like the time of year you turn on the TV on any given night. There's something that can grab your attention that's on. It's baseball. It's college football. It's the NFL. It's the NHL. It's the NBA. You take your pick. Like, yes. you're not in the desert. There's always something there to quench your thirst. How could you not love it?
4: It's almost too much, though. It's like there can be too much of a good thing, especially when, like, last night or two nights ago, hey, we got the Red Sox versus the Yankees on NBC. Cool. Right. Then it should line up that San Diego versus the Cubs is on right afterwards, right? No, it's on NBC, all right. The Peacock. If you subscribe to that, that's the part of this that is really bugging me.
3: I feel that.
4: You have to find everything in a damn scavenger hunt-like way just to be able to watch all these events. And you got to have multiple TVs as well. But all the subscription stuff, everybody talks about it ad nauseum, but it's true. I remember having a buddy back when this first started, I don't know, 15 years ago, when everybody started cutting the cord and we thought we were geniuses.
7: You're a smart motherfucker. That's right.
4: And we thought this was all going to benefit us. And now we're talking about the rebundling. What have we done? My God, this was horrific. But I said at the time, I swear to you, Kevin, I said this is actually a bad thing. This is not going to work in our favor in the end because everybody has their own exclusives, exclusive shows. Hulu has sports. Everybody has their little corners and territories to protect. So you have to subscribe to them. To them. And one of my buddies at the time was like, I just can't wait till everything is in one place. I was like, there's never going to be a time like that, actually.
3: Not again.
4: You get some mergers here and there, like Discovery with Warner Brothers and stuff like that. But who cares about their content that much anyways, unless you're a DC guy. I am just saying, like, we are paying more now. In the end, we're paying for it. What we thought was our freedom being gained from cutting the cord has absolutely backfired. Like putting on 3 sprays of Axe cologne and overdoing it. Too much of a good thing, as I mentioned.
3: I will say for the most part, because this is a perfect example, like if you're a YouTube TV subscriber and most of these games are available on, you know, if you have Fox, FS1, TNT, all of those traditional channels, even Peacock, by the way, is actually available via NBC Sports Network if you're a YouTube TV subscriber. I know that's not necessarily the case for others.
4: Oh, so, I have to subscribe to YouTube TV for that, huh? Oh, interesting. Oh,
3: that's
4: cool.
3: No different than Hulu, or it's no different than DirecTV.
4: I'm just saying, it's one more damn thing.
3: Well, it's not one more. Literally all the exact same channels, and sometimes a little bit more, like the NBC Sports Network / Peacock. So you can watch the NODS between the Braves and Dodgers on Sunday night, and if you wanted to, split screen, because YouTube TV allows you to do that, also watch your Panthers take on the Detroit Lions on Sunday Night Football. Yeah. That's probably what I'm going to be doing.
4: I'll have something to say about that.
3: No, that's fine. And that's fine. Cause, you know, I know there's a giant backlash against that too, Adam. People's like, how can you have four games on? No. Well, no. No one cares enough about them to have a backlash against them.
4: F you. But also, yeah.
3: How could you have? Pretty damn easy. Matter of fact, Adam, I can't tell you, YouTube TV now also having the NFL Sunday Ticket, and even DirecTV had this where you can watch 4 games. DirecTV actually had it where you can watch like 9 games at once. It was insane.
4: I hope you're being paid for all this great promotion here, Kevin. That's the only way we're going to be able to afford all these damn subscriptions.
3: It's not that. Well, I'm talking.

0: NBA, no longer on TNT, but ESPN and ABC, and I want my NFL on. Yes.
1: What about NBA on Amazon now, Kevin? What about Bezos getting in there?
0: No, you're right, and especially when it comes to big playoff games. It is going to fracture you to a certain degree. Yes. Heaven forbid.
1: I'll have you know, the Cup Series.
0: Heaven forbid we lose the in-season tournament, and I don't get a chance to watch that. There is a hurdle when it comes to stations like that, to Amazon Prime. You can't click off of it. Thursday Night Football, obviously. They glue you onto it. You can't integrate that into your other streaming subscription.
1: Well,
0: but generally speaking, the majority of these sports are available on whatever you subscribe to. And there's a way for you to be able to cut to multi-screen and be able to watch them all at once.
1: Well, I have DirecTV, and I had to pick up the Peacock channel for NBC just to be able to watch San Diego take out the Cubs in swift manner in a two-game sweep situation in the wild card.
0: Now, did you cancel it immediately?
1: Well, the NBA is going to be on there soon, and I want to see Noah Eagle on some of these games with Austin Rivers.
0: That is true.
1: So I guess it's that time of the year where not only do we get the most sports-overloaded seasonal viewing habits built into us, but we're also paying maybe a little bit more money right now. And look, if the games are good enough, I'm not complaining that much. It's just there's a lot. There's a lot going on. I didn't complain as much before I was so plugged into the Clippers. Now it's harder for me. Now I got like this central focus on the Clippers, of course. That's and everything else is in on the periphery.
0: The one thing that gets lost among everything that's happening in the months of October and early November is the one thing that Adam clings to the most. That's the NBA.
1: Well, if you guys want to be casuals and not watch the NBA in November, that's fine, but that's your choice, okay?
0: I think a lot of people are making that choice, Adam, to be honest with you.
1: The NBA does not start on Christmas Day, I'll have you know.
0: You know,
1: it doesn't even start then.
0: Yeah, I was about to say, you know, there was a point in time where people, what are you guys doing on December 28th? You know, maybe we can find, how about New Year's Day? Oh, wait, that's college football. You can find your way in there somewhere, right?
1: Yeah, March. okay, not March, April, after March Madness. Like NBA is, you know what? I don't care what the ratings say. All I know
0: is ratings are up, by the way.
1: Well,
0: they were through the roof last year. Now, part of that is probably going back to a heavier network TV schedule. That didn't hurt.
1: The NBC, NBA on NBC helped
0: a lot.
1: But I would say to anyone who's hating on the NBA and saying nobody watches anymore, it's like, they just sold the media rights for $80 billion.
2: Don't get cheap on me, Dodson.
1: I think they're doing all right. I don't think the league is folding anytime soon.
0: No.
1: I think they're fine.
0: They have their following just like every other sport does. It's just at this point in time, at this point in the calendar, because you have baseball playoffs, because the NFL is king, and honestly, college football is actually number two behind the NFL when it comes to major sports viewership in this country.
1: Give me your list of priorities this time of year. List it out. Give me a top five. Top five Beatles songs right now.
0: All right, Pat O'Brien, let me see what I have. I'll go with the baseball postseason to begin because I do think there's a few things that rival Major League Baseball in the playoffs.
1: Are the Angels in? I don't remember. Are they? Sorry.
0: Yeah, they're right next to the Giants. They're both. I think we have a 2002 World Series rematch on our hands there, Adam.
1: Well, if Dusty Baker is no longer our manager, I think we got a shot this time.
0: Okay, to you? Yeah, all right. See if your college manager did such a great job this year.
1: If Troy Gloss isn't on roids, because none of the Giants were, but Troy Gloss, that's a guy who you got to watch out for on the Mitchell Report, let me tell you.
0: I see.
1: Where else are you going with your October baseball at the very top?
0: I got Major League October baseball at the top. Depending on the matchup, I mean, college football and the NFL aren't really going head to head at this point in time of the year, so I'm going to take college football number two,
1: okay,
0: followed by the NFL number three, ooh, and I'll slide in the NBA after that.
1: Slide it in? Yeah. The NBA gets what's left of you?
0: Yes.
1: The breadcrumbs?
0: Whatever's left. It was like, oh, the Hornets and Pelicans are on tonight. All right, well, there's literally nothing else on. Oh, sure, why not?
1: Well, I guess I'm in the minority here because I got the NBA first.
3: Boom, shakalaka!
1: Of course, with the Clippers getting started on Sunday in Hawaii. Wish I was there. After that, it's Major League Baseball. It's Major League Baseball because it's October, because it is the playoffs, because we're only in week four of the NFL season. Then I go NFL, then college football. But there's a gap between the NBA and the Clippers.
0: And everything else?
1: And everything else is trailing behind a little bit, like the cologne that is trailing Pepe Le Pew in the other room in producer Mark.
0: I know. Okay, I'll say this. And Mark, I know we have to run. I'm sorry. I know we're over, but I have to hit this Adam with this one, because if you were not compromised professionally when it comes to the Clippers, would your pecking order be the same?
1: Professionally?
0: If you were...
1: those paychecks right now. I gotta go with no, I love basketball so
0: you
1: much.
0: Do.
1: That was my first love. Like, I have every NBA basketball card from like 1988, so we're talking Skybox, till 1994. I'm talking every insert, every card that existed during that time. That's how big of a collector I was. That's how much I loved the NBA. Watching the NBA on NBC back when they had quadruple headers sometimes on Sunday.
0: Sure did.
1: Like, there was one big mistake. I remember going to the mall once because I thought my grandma was going to buy me something. It was a family trip to the mall. So I left my Nanu, my grandpa, and he was watching all the games. And it turned out to be like a triple overtime game between the Bulls and the Celtics. And I never forgot that lesson I learned that day. Of leaving for the money when I could have enjoyed some NBA basketball with my grandpa instead. But yeah,
0: take the money.
1: Take the money and run.
2: Where's my money, bitch?
0: That transitions perfectly into the topic of the next segment, because we're going to take the money, but at what cost? We're going to talk about that coming up next. It's FNA on FSR.
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13: Welcome back into F&A on Fox Sports Radio. I'm Adam Moslin. He's Kevin Figures. Remember, there's no time like October. We were just talking about it. The NLDS is here, streaming live on Fox 1. It's the Braves against the Dodgers and the Padres taking on the top-seeded Brewers. Win and you're one step closer to the World Series. Lose and your season's over. This is postseason baseball at its best. The kind of October magic that doesn't wait for the recap. Here's the good news. You can catch every pitch, every swing, every walk-off live streaming on Fox 1. Catch the Braves versus the Dodgers and the Padres versus the Brewers live on Fox 1. 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
14: That's right, and we'll continue the baseball conversation coming up at the top of next hour with Fox Sports Radio MLB insider John Paul Morosi. So look forward to talking to JP about that.
13: Kevin, before we pay off this great tease you had, I do have an update here.
14: Okay.
13: So as I went into the bathroom a little bit earlier,

0: earlier. I actually thought about grabbing the aerosol can of Febreze or whatever it was and just trying to combat whatever producer Mike has on and spraying it in the other room. But I felt like that would probably just worsen the condition and Mark would get after me for that.
1: You guys are trying to suffocate Mark. Like, that's not, what are you doing?
0: I'm not trying to put a fogger in there or anything, but there does need to be like some type of fumigation that happens at the building here and Sepulveda and Ventura, or wherever the hell we are.
1: No, you know where it is. I think you have that drop in there somewhere.
0: Wait, do I still have that here?
2: I'm at Sepulveda and Ventura. Come down any day.
0: Mike just looked over. What? yeah, you're not hallucinating from the stench of your cologne. That was Pat O'Brien.
2: I'm at Sepulveda and Ventura. Come down any day.
0: All right, Kevin, what do we got?
1: Talk us a little bit of college football, and I don't know if you guys saw the story on Friday about this negotiation window that's been open for about a month between the College Football Playoff Committee, which is really just a consortium of all the conference commissioners, and talking to ESPN, who currently holds the contract for the CFP, and they're looking at renegotiating the contract, mostly so they can expand from 12 teams up to potentially 24 teams to get the big of the way. There's a lot of money that these conferences make from conference championship games. The SEC specifically makes $100 million from the SEC championship game alone. So if they're going to break their contract with the four-letter network, along with the other conferences, every other conference with the exception of the Big Ten has their conference championship contracts with ESPN, they'd have to find some sort of buyout. And then within that buyout, if we're doing an expansion, you're going to have to find a way to be able to make up that money that you'd be losing from the conference championship game.
0: Yeah, they'll be living in squalor otherwise.
3: Rich as a Lannister.
1: Now, there is a belief that once this 30-day window sunsets, which would be October 9th, so just 7 days from now, now it's open to the field. That's our friends at Fox. That's Amazon Prime. That's Netflix. That's whoever else wants to throw their hat into the ring, NBC, Peacock, to try to see if they can throw in a bid for the CFP. And that's probably what's going to end up happening, because if you're the CFP and you know there's a clamoring, why wouldn't you open yourself up to the market?
0: Hey, Tubi, what do you got?
1: Yeah, exactly.
0: $20? Like, that's about it right now. So
3: you're rich mother.
1: So the question is, I know some people want the playoff to expand. You want more opportunities for more schools. I understand it. I think that's great to a certain degree.
0: To what degree? To what degree, Kevin?
1: 24 seems to be a little bit too much to me.
0: A little too much?
1: A bit too far.
0: Would you say it's three sprays of cologne too much? Like, how? Okay. What's too much?
1: We're going to threat this throughout the entire show.
0: I'm sorry. But here's the sad part. I'm scared.
1: Mike is going to run in and spray you in the face with that cologne like it's mace.
0: Well, I do have a lot of skunks by my place in Burbank, and that might be preferable right now compared to what Mike has going. But Mike has his own segment that he's going to be leading on next hour, and he might be coming with some heat for me. And you know what? For once, I deserve it. This is the one time.
1: Yeah.
0: It's not like I've ever gone after his Raiders or his Dodgers or anything like that. His Dodgers are impervious, but
1: I've talked about the sanctity, and sanctity might be the wrong word to use. There's no sanctity in college sports. I mean, these kids have been getting paid for 50, 60 years at this point in time. The people try to villainize Craig James and Eric Dickerson for something everybody was doing. Now it's above board.
0: Did you see the new commercial with Reggie Bush where they gave him like a house and Lane Kiffin's in it? He's like, so this is what NIL feels like.
1: I did.
0: Yeah. That's not bad.
1: No, it's actually pretty entertaining.
0: You know the story. If you know the lack of institutional control, as we used to hear on the West Coast all the time because of USC.
1: No doubt. No doubt. We're like in 24 teams make the field. I think we're kind of walking down the regular season to a degree. And I would use this argument in the past when I talked about expanding the playoff behind beyond 8 or 10 teams. But you know what? 12 is a pretty solid number. And you can even talk me into 16. The problem is we start getting up to 24. And now all of a sudden, what do these late season matchups even mean?
0: Yeah.
1: Last year, Ohio State finished with a 12-1 record. Michigan was 9-3. Okay, how different does that game look if we know that when we go into that game, both teams are locked into the postseason? Who cares? If anything, we're probably resting guys at that point in time so we're not hurt for the playoff. And this is one of the biggest rivalries, not in college sports, in North American sports, is the Michigan-Ohio State football game. And why would you want that to lose any sliver of relevance? And I think games like that would if you did something like this.
0: It's like too much of a good thing. That's been one of the themes here tonight as well. Some stuff I'd like to see watered down, but I don't want to see this watered down. This, to me, here's the problem.

0: tried long enough to see if it fits as a new tradition, such as 12 teams, which actually feels pretty good right now.
1: The problem is not when the money is speaking ahead of the head and the heart. That's
2: where's
1: the problem.
2: Where's my money, bitch?
1: That's it. So if there's gonna enough of a clamoring from all these networks and they're willing to pay whatever the money is, the conferences, that's all they care about, especially now that you have NIL and all the money that they're going to have to pay out to these athletes. They want to try to find a way to make as much as they possibly can so the people at the top can continue to make their money and they can trickle it down so the athletes can be happy too. And the problem is, to your point, no tradition has ever been established. So when does it ever stop?
0: Right.
1: The NCAA men's basketball tournament and even the women's tournament has expanded and is expanding and is going to continue to expand. So if we go...
0: It's the tradition of being consistently inconsistent and continuing to evolve year after year. It's like the Oregon uniforms. We're going to have so many different changes going on with college football. But the thing is, even when you're in the Wild Wild West, like we are right now, back in the Wild West, I think they still had a sheriff in charge. I think there used to be some order still. And there's nothing like that right now. So yeah. I don't know which way this could be going next. And I agree with you. Of course, it's about the money. I just like the feel of 12 teams because it still gives you like the thought of this team missing it could actually be meaningful. This yeah. team missing it and those conversations and those debates still happen, like with Notre Dame last season.
1: Well, that was just stupid. They know that we could have had so much better debates than the idea of Notre Dame being ranked ahead of Miami, despite the fact that Miami defeated them. Right. And that just gave us 7 weeks of just ridiculousness.
0: Now we got to get James Madison out of there, of course. Like,
1: yeah. Fixes in a situation like that.
0: So refining the 12 team playoff system is a change in itself, but on the micro level. But it's going to be, if they double it from 12 to 24, that's obviously a big macro change. And I think it's too much too soon. I think we should settle in and see what this looks like and how it feels. Because there are still traditions in college football, believe it or not. When teams play each other, how much those games matter. We want them to be meaningful, like you were talking about earlier. And if you let in 24 teams, what, you could have four losses and still make the playoff? Oh, that's easily conceivable, right?
1: And then like the argument for people is like, well, now all of a sudden you're going to care about that. By the way, Northwestern looked amazing running Penn State off the field on Friday night. That was great.
0: Hey, I didn't know Chip Kelly was involved with them.
1: Chip Kelly's their offensive coordinator.
0: I didn't know.
1: Jerry Neuheisel's his quarterback coach.
0: I wasn't familiar with his game of being with Northwestern now. I was wondering where Chip Kelly was.
1: Yeah, beautiful new stadium out there in Northwestern. They're doing some things out there.
0: He had him running for 350 on the ground?
1: Yeah. Like,
0: holy.
1: I love Matt Campbell.
2: Run,
1: oh, my
2: bitch!
1: God.
2: Run!
1: Oof, rough start for Big Ten play for Penn State. But if Northwestern, people are like, oh, this is amazing. This could be for a game for a playoff spot. I'm going to watch with all due respect. No, you're not. That's no different than Virginia Tech playing against, I don't know, some other random ACC team on a random Tuesday night in college basketball in February. And both of them are fighting for one of the final 60 spots in the field.
0: Yeah.
1: You're going to watch the big boys, especially in football. We know how this works.
0: Like, the only way you could even get close to trying to convince me that 24 teams is okay is if we just get so many good matchups every week because teams aren't so afraid to lose anymore, that we're just getting monumental matchups every week where it does feel more like the NFL.
1: Yeah. But
0: that
1: I don't think that's going to happen.
0: That could sway me somewhat, but you're right. I'm wishing in one hand and crapping in the other. See what you're left with. What's the line from Grumpy Old Men?
1: Something like that. I kind of talked myself into this. 16, I think, is not a terrible number. I mean, look, the NFL has what? Is 14 per 14? You know,
0: don't give them any ground, Kevin.
1: I understand. But here's the thing. Hear me out on this. So, because everybody, I want a situation where everybody has a chance to be able to compete to a certain degree. So 16 team format. So you have the Power Four conferences and they all get three automatic bids. So the teams with the two best records in all of the Power Fours are in.
0: Okay.
1: So that's basically a play-in game. I'll give you an example. So Michigan, Ohio State have the two best records in the Big Ten. They're in. And say USC and Penn State have the third and fourth best records in the Big Ten. USC and Penn State

0: play each other for that third automatic qualifier. That replaces your Big Ten championship game and essentially turns it into a Big Ten play-in game. You're telling people aren't going to watch that? You're telling me you can't make money off of that? And you have that for every single conference.
1: Thanks for explaining it to me like I'm Mark McCarthy.
0: I
1: appreciate the way you
0: What did he call Aaron Rodgers? An a-hole last night?
1: I don't know.
2: I'm a dumbass.
1: Anyway. Good luck.
0: So that's 12 teams. Number 13, you get a guaranteed G6.
1: Okay.
0: If you want to, now you can actually just have the committee pick that,
1: like
0: that team.
1: G6.
0: You can have Boise State from the Pac-12 play against somebody from the Mountain West,
1: depending on
0: how the records shake out. And that's a play-in
1: game.
0: That's intriguing.
1: Okay.
0: And then for
1: like
0: the final
1: first four thing.
0: Yeah. So that's 13 teams. 14, 15, 16, those are play-in games based on the CFP rankings, and that could be any sort of any consortium of any team from any conference. So if the SEC wants to beat their chest and say, we have all these great teams, like, all right, we'll prove it. All of those teams could be SEC teams if they're good enough.
1: I nominate you to be the commissioner of college football.
3: Evening, commissioner.
1: I'm sold.
0: They can't afford me. So
4: where's my money?
0: And if someone asks, what about Notre Dame? With all due respect,
1: what about Notre Dame?
0: Join a conference or kick rocks.
1: I like
0: Miss
1: that.
0: Miss me with this independent crap. We're not giving you any handouts anymore, any concessions. If Notre Dame finishes ranked here, they automatically nothing. You join the Big Ten, or you join the SEC, the AC, you join somebody. But this independent stuff is done with.
5: These nuts.
0: Yes, and whatever bowl game you want to play in at the end of the season, Notre Dame.
1: I like it. Tough love. Coming up next, do I got a scathing tough love review of the new Resident Evil movie? We'll talk about it in Geek News here on FNA on Fox Sports Radio.
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18: Don't be jealous that I've been chatting online with babes all day.
19: Just keep your power gloves off her, Pam.
20: Brace yourselves, gentlemen.
21: So as mentioned earlier, the new Resident Evil movie, not done by Paul W.S. Anderson, but Zach Krager, who is coming off huge critical acclaim for his movie Weapons in 2025, just to drop this Resident Evil movie 2 weeks ago. Now, the only Resident Evil games I remember are the first three, Kevin.
22: Mm-hmm.
21: I didn't play them a ton, but I know the first one took place in a mansion.
22: Yep.
21: And it had cut scenes with real actors.
22: Yep.
21: Real bad actors, but
22: well,
21: actors.
22: Sure, yeah. That's what you're expecting. It was a video game.
21: The second one had a mutated alligator.
22: Yes.
21: And the third one had a bad guy named Nemesis with like a bazooka on his arm. There's been 11 Resident Evil games now, so I've missed a few.
22: There were that many. Jeez.
21: They say the mainline games, they call them, they say there's 11. There's also spin-offs. There's remakes that are not being counted here. But the new movie, it's new. It's also disappointing. And that the last

0: act fell so flat for me, in that it just got so silly and cartoonish and turned into downright parody that lacked any terror you would expect going in with a movie titled Resident Evil. See, this guy, Zach Krager, from The Whitest Kids You Know, like, in his first two movies, Barbarian and Weapons, he seemed to really show a restraint from turning every scene into a bit or a sketch, because that's in his nature. But he didn't do that here. And while the first half of the movie is really funny, it was a little bit more grounded, at least, and plausible in the humor, where by the end of it, it's so unserious that it just took me out of the experience, to the point where I always know I'm watching a movie, when often in horror movies, you can really get enveloped and wrapped up in it and forget and get scared. Yeah, that didn't really happen here.
1: You weren't clutching your binky watching this one, huh?
0: And we're talking about a survivor horror genre,
1: right,
0: of video games here. Like, it's not that his take on Resident Evil is worse than the six other movies. It's way better. I just thought it would have been more fun to keep it less like an SNL skit at the end. Like, the main character is just such a buffoon stumbling through the movie, like Mr. Bean, and he somehow stays alive. It's like Ernest
1: goes...
0: being
1: chased by blood-sucking zombies that want to eat your face.
0: Yeah. Like, Ernest goes to jail, or Ernest Scared Stupid.
1: Oh, I did love Ernest Scared Stupid.
0: How about Ernest Goes to Raccoon City? That's basically what we got here. Like, we already got funny zombie movies. Shaun of the Dead, Evil Dead, the second one, Army of Darkness. I thought this was going to be a lot scarier. It's by no means bad. I just wanted it to take itself more seriously as the movie went along, and instead it just got more loose with the jokes. Having said that, it might still be the best video game movie yet. Like, it's at least top three. According to Rotten Tomatoes, it is the best video game movie out there. We got Street Fighter 2 coming out later this month. But a buddy and I were talking about playing video games and how unfulfilling it got beating a game as you got older.
1: Yeah.
0: Well, this movie was kind of unfulfilling in that way, too. It just left me with that same feeling.
1: You would say it had potential, but just missed the mark, huh?
0: Potential for greatness fell
1: short.
0: One
1: important question. Did milk kill the zombies in Resident Evil?
0: Like, not that I'm aware of. Stupid. No, it did not.
1: JP Morosi coming up next.
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21: 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She's 5.
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26: The four Major League Baseball Division Series all begin on this Saturday, including Braves at Dodgers, 4 p.m. Eastern Time on Fox TV. Pitcher Tarek Skubal is due to start for L.A. in 100-degree temperatures. On FS1, 8:30 p.m. Eastern Time, it'll be the Padres at top-seeded Milwaukee. The NBA preseason starts this weekend. Friday night in the WNBA playoffs, a Game 3 to end the first round. Golden State edged Dallas 77-73. The two semis each start on Sunday. NHL wins for Washington and the Rangers. Boston won in overtime 4-3 at Winnipeg. Victories for Anaheim and St. Louis also on the road. To college football, Northwestern rushed for over 400 yards and beat Penn State 34-13. Pitt won at Virginia Tech 35-33 as the Hokies missed a 36-yard field goal attempt on the final play. I'm Steve DeSager.
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0: Some loser from Boston hit me up, said STFU about Resident Evil. You shock jock sounding smuck. I just said no. But also this guy, AGABS2169, you're the reason Drake May sucks.
1: You're the reason Drake May.
0: It's your fault.
1: I didn't realize you had influence over Drake May and why he may or may not suck. And you know what? I may or may not get into that coming up in our NFL six-pack there, Adam. How about that? How's that for a tease?
0: All right. Not bad. Not bad. We got that coming at you. Also, Mike on the mic later in this hour. But I think, did he just call in right now? Let's get to him.
1: Yeah.
40: Phone's ringing, dude.
41: Thank you, Donnie.
0: Well, initialisms and sports leagues go together like

0: Like MLB and JPM. And here on FNA on FSR, we got him. It's the one and only John Paul Morosi. You watch him on the MLB Network, and you've heard him here on Fox Sports Radio for years. John, thanks for helping preview the next round of the playoffs here on FNA.
1: Kevin and Adam, I am thrilled to be with you. What a great time of year for sports, especially in baseball. And I think these matchups coming up, four series to go here in the division series round, could not be better.
0: Before we get to the divisional round, I want to go back a little bit and just ask you about the format now in the wild card. It's definitely better than a one-game take-all, one-winner take-all, but it still feels to me like you play 162 games, and then in two losses, you're out that season. It feels a little bit on the cheaper side. How do you feel about the format now, best out of three with the wild cards?
1: I'm good with it. That might be a hot take relative to what has been said about it elsewhere, but a couple things. Number one, to have a best of three gives you a better chance than a one-off, and I do think that the three games, the best of three, It does improve the calculus for teams to want to go for it at the trade deadline, which I generally like. I like an active trade deadline. I like it when teams are involved in making moves that energize their fan base. And so we have seen where executives tend to make bolder trades when they believe they've got more of an opportunity in October to progress. Now, obviously, you don't know if you're going to win the wild card or be in the division series in late July when you're making that decision, but it does have a meaningfully positive impact on this. The other aspect of it here, guys, is that much as we saw with the Guardians finishing out of the White Sox, and you could argue that the Braves being able to at least get home field advantage over the Phillies, that winning the division still matters. And so my sort of, I sound like an old football coach saying it, Kevin and Adam, but if you don't want to deal with that wild card series, win your division and finish with one of the two best records in the league, and they don't have to worry about it. So that's kind of my attitude, that if you really want to avoid that there is incentive, and it creates incentives. Ultimately in sports, the NFL, we're comfortable with a one-and-done. We're comfortable with a one-and-done in the NCAA tournament. I have zero rhetorical issue with it being a best of three out of the chute there in the baseball playoffs.
2: JP Morosi joining us here on FNA on FSR. So you mentioned White Sox Guardians are going to be at that series. And as a long-suffering Angel fan, this actually gives me optimism, JP, because a terrible organization like the Chicago White Sox can go from 120 losses to going to winning a wild card series and competing in the ALDS in just 2 years. Just tell a lot of the folks who don't follow the Chicago White Sox, our technical producer, Mark Ramsey, big White Sox fan, wearing his White Sox hat, he knows the story. But JP, from an outsider's perspective, how the hell did the White Sox turn from an also-ran to winning a playoff series in 2 years?
1: It's a great question. And I'll say this too, much like your Angels, they're in the right division at the right time, where some quality teams, in this case the Tigers, disappointed. Obviously the Angels are in a division where a team with a losing record won it, so that remains a lot of opportunity out there in the American League West, so good news for the Angels. But you are right. It's a pretty unprecedented situation to go from losing 100 games in a row in three seasons in a row, and then you sweep your first playoff series, and you're now into the division series. I think it's been a combination of drafting well when they've had high picks, and then Chris Getz, their GM, optimized the trade very well for Garrett Crochet a couple of years ago. Now, it's certainly possible that Crochet will still go on and have an amazing career in Boston, and that the White Sox don't have to root for that to necessarily not happen for this to be a good trade for them, because they got three pieces in that deal, all of whom were accounting for a third of their lineup throughout the entire series against the Astros. In fact, Kyle Teal, Chase Meidroth, Braden Montgomery, they played every single inning, all three of those guys, and they got them all in one trade. When you're going to trade your big guy, you better make sure that you get value back. And so they've done that. They've brought in the right veteran players. I look at Randall Grichuk, and then they've been able to develop just in the pitching, they brought in Munetaka Murakami. A lot of things lined up with what I thought was an excellent performance by their manager, Will Venable, all season long. And so it wasn't just, and I think the good part about this for me is it wasn't just one move. It was a series of moves, a collection of moves that all of a sudden, with

0: the good pitching of Hagen Smith and the way that Burke has pitched, of course, during the course of the season, it eventually nudged them over the finish line. I think that to me is, this is a story of stacking good decisions as opposed to one big home run move, which I hope is a good illustration for other teams that you can get yourself here by just progressively improving your roster. You don't have to make the big swing and go for broke and cycle up and cycle down. Just strategically and consistently make good choices. The White Sox have done it, and now they're on a roll.
1: Don is sticking with the AL here. The Yankees got the big two-game sweep over the Red Sox in the wild card, so now they're taking on the Rays. Is Aaron Judge going to be returning soon, and is that a good thing considering some of his lack of postseason success for them?
0: Well, this is a very important and multi-layered question, my friend. And what I'll say is this.
1: Loaded.
0: I do believe there is a better than 50-50 chance that Judge is on the roster. We should point out that decision is not that far from now. It's due at 10 a.m. Eastern time at the time zone of the site of the games. That means 10 a.m. Eastern on Saturday. So we're not, it's 7 a.m. on the West Coast, pretty early, that this decision will become official. And I think that the fact that Judge has been able to take some live at-bats, he probably presents a little bit more of an overall threat than Stanton would right now based on how they're playing. Obviously, Stanton's playoff career is higher than Judge's in terms of the production, but I do think that Stanton's been out for so long that you might feel as though with that one roster spot that you get more out of it by having Judge there than you would with Stanton. There's a little bit of a hope of Judge being able to play the outfield. So I think for all those reasons, I lean a little bit toward yes, that he'll be on the roster, but it is far from a certainty, partially because they carried 16 position players on the division series roster. They're not going to be able to have that amount on the DS roster because they have to carry enough pitching to get you through a five-game series as opposed to a three-game series. So I do think it's far from a sure thing, but I do believe the last couple days have meaningfully improved the chances that we see Judge on that roster.
2: JP, before we go to the National League Division Series, I want to go back to one of the teams that was eliminated in the wild card, and that's the Philadelphia Phillies, and obviously a rough way to go, Bryce Harper having that error in the outfield, and I thought he gave a phenomenal answer after the game and has been praised for it on social media, but just the future of this franchise, it is a bit of an aging roster. Obviously, Don Mattingly, we don't know if he's going to return as manager. Just your take on the Philadelphia Phillies, how the season ended. They ended on a cold streak. We'll find a way to make it into the postseason and then unfortunately unable to advance. What do you think the future is for the Phillies franchise?
0: Well, Kevin, it's a great question. I think that when you look at the way the Phillies are setting up, it's an aging roster there, and if you're a Phillies fan, you're starting to wonder, did we miss our window? Was our window when they lost to the Diamondbacks in that series when they had a 3-1 series lead? Was their window when they were in the World Series against the Astros? There were any number of years in which you could have said their window was open and active. And as you know, you very rarely see teams get better as they get older. And so they likely will have to make some pretty dramatic moves that could involve changing the manager. But that would only then be the third different manager in a span of less than a year. And we're not really sure if that is really what is needed here, as opposed to maybe a bit more of an athletic look to the team. You wonder, Brandon Marsh, all-star, and then had a difficult second half. They're so tied to this aging group of position players that absent a change and a rejuvenation of their lineup by making some tough decisions and tough trades, I'm not sure where they go. I would have a hard time imagining that they would trade someone like Harper. They just signed Schwarber long-term. Do you try to trade Turner? Maybe. But you look at Turner's offensive production and his defensive profile at shortstop, for how many teams is he a meaningful upgrade on both sides of the ball? And I think it becomes difficult to manage that payroll. This has always been, and I admire this about Dave Dombrowski, he's always been willing to, as GM, sign stars and keep them there. But once they start to age, the calculus shifts and it becomes harder and harder to find someone to take on the contract. Obviously, last year they let Nick Castellanos leave via free agency. They made some subtle adjustments here and there. They did a good job of bringing in the youth with Jesus Luzardo. But in general, I'm a little bit concerned about how that roster sets up now for 2027 and beyond.
1: And now the team that may have ended this era in Philadelphia, the Atlanta Braves, move on to take on the big bad Dodgers here on the West Coast, John. What chance do you give them against this Dodgers team? Is this a more favorable matchup than if the Dodgers were taking on the Philadelphia Phillies? How do you see it?
0: I see it as a pretty even series. I believe there's a lot of different ideas out there, and some people will ask, is it inevitable? Are the Dodgers the favorites? And I say no. I say that if you give me the three other teams that are alive in the National League right now versus the Dodgers, I would take one of those three teams. I think the field versus the Dodgers right now still advantages the field. The Dodgers are an excellent team. Don't get me wrong. They were able to find, I think, a bit of a groove offensively right towards the end of the regular season as they got healthier. And yet, there is still a team I think that can be pitched to and has a lineup that is prone to, at times, going cold in playoff series. Obviously, they've still found a way to win every single one that they've been in the last 2 years, but they've been vulnerable at times. They were obviously vulnerable in the World Series. They were vulnerable in their series against the Padres 2 years ago. So I think the Braves, with the belief that they're carrying into this series, Chris Sale, my goodness, what he was able to do. Ray Kerr, what a story he was in Game 3. So I think the Braves' pitching is not quite at the level of the Dodgers, so I might give the Dodgers a narrow edge in the series, but it's like a 55-45 Dodgers, much more so than it would be like an 80-20. And I like the teams that are on the opposite side of the bracket there, Milwaukee and San Diego. So as I'm looking at it, I still say it's a better than 50-50 chance that the World Series contested from the NL is not the Los Angeles Dodgers.
2: I can see that. And you mentioned the matchup on the other side of that back bracket. It's an interesting matchup because Milwaukee has been consistently good all season long, best record in the National League. And the Padres got off to such an ice-cold start. People were talking about them trading away Mason Miller and a bunch of assets. Then all of a sudden, post-All-Star break, they catch fire. They're one of the best teams in the National League, and they run the Cubs off of the field in the wild card series. If you were to handicap this particular matchup, do you go with the white hot Padres or do you go with the ever consistent Milwaukee Brewers? Who do you think has the edge in this series?
0: I'm going to go Padres. They're my pick. And it's for a couple reasons. I think number one, when you talk about teams that win in October, it's when they've got an absolutely dominant 10, and the Padres have that. And it's Mason Miller is the biggest name, but he's not the only name. They just got Jason Adam back. Adrian Morejon has had one of the better seasons by any lefty in the game. And so I just like what they've been able to do. And again, they pulled Nick Pivetta early in the game in game two, or in game one rather, but it's always who are you pulling him? Or it was game two, who are you pulling and who are you pulling him for? Who are you bringing into the game? This is a discussion that went back and forth on the Red Sox, and the Red Sox did not have this level of bullpen. The Padres do. So if you pull a guy out in the fourth inning and you bring it in the best bullpen in baseball, go ahead, do it. And then wait for one of your big guys, and we're seeing Tatis come alive a little bit. I think Ty France has had a phenomenal season and a bit of a career resurgence with the Padres this year. So I just think that they're carrying a ton of momentum. The Brewers are an excellent fundamental ball club. Run the bases so well, defend so well, they pitch. They do not hit home runs, though, to the same level that the other teams do. So that might eventually be what stings them. I think the Padres are a really compelling pick. They'd be my pick in this series. And let's also remember this, that neither the Padres nor the Brewers have ever won the World Series. So you're gonna have a team emerging and playing for the National League Championship that's never won it before. And I always love it when you get a chance to say that we could see something that's never happened before.
1: You know, I often think back to 1994. My dad had tickets to a Giants game against the Marlins. We were going to sit front row in September on the first base side, and that game never came. And I'm just wondering, John, how you're feeling about the prospect of whether or not we need to watch on replay these playoffs multiple times to savor it and soak it all in, because we might not get baseball next season. How real is that possibility right now?
0: Yeah, it's hard to say. I'm an optimist by nature, and so I do believe that we'll play next year in some way, shape, or form. Will it be all 162? That's a matter for those that are in charge of that, which is certainly well above my pay grade. But I do think that fundamentally, the game is in a great place in terms of the interest level. The attendance has gone up this year. You've got teams from all types of different markets that are involved in the postseason.
1: ABS is the greatest thing in sports. Why did we do this years ago?
0: So ABS, which has been very user-friendly, very fan-friendly, I've really enjoyed watching it at the ballpark. It's been fun for me, and I think for a lot of people. So the innovations that the commissioner's office has made to the game and Rob Manfred, I think they deserve a lot of credit for what they've done. And now it's just a matter of how do we keep the game on the field. And again, when you're coming at it from a generally positive angle, the issues before the sport are big, but they are fixable. And that if sort of both sides come to the table with the understanding that, hey, you know what, the game's in a pretty good place, let's find a way to keep this train going, then I think that we've got a really good chance for there to be a good deal. If different personality conflicts come into play and you get a lot of bluster back and forth, that's probably not productive. So I'm going to generally say that the quieter the process is, the more optimistic I am, because if they're talking to each other, that they're not talking to us, and that's fine. I want them to, as they say, meet in whatever conference rooms, wherever you need it, to get it all worked out, and then let us know when it's all done, because the day by day is probably not going to be all that helpful or hopeful. And we just have to believe that in the end of the day, that everybody realizes the best place for the game to be is on the field.
2: Oh, JP, before we let you run, do you have an idea or a theory or an opinion as to what that meeting in the middle might look like? We know the Players Association had been steadfast not wanting a salary cap, but a lot of the owners obviously are very, very headstrong and pushing for it, citing competitive balance. And that, yet I'm looking at quotes from Rob Manfred 3 years ago saying competitive balance in Major League Baseball is great. So I don't know what changed in a couple of years. Maybe it's the Dodgers winning back-to-back World Series. But regardless, what do you think a likely compromise or reasonable compromise between the Players Association and the owners would look like on the biggest issue, that being a salary cap?
0: You can have a salary cap that is workable. And obviously that would involve two things. The cap itself being high enough that the game, that the player's side feels like revenues and player salaries can still grow commensurate with one another, which I think is possible. And the other part is the floor and making sure that all teams are trying to spend to that level and have to spend to that level to compete. And it, to me, the compromise, and this is my steadfast belief, the compromise needs to be built around what is best for the average major league player to the third of your roster that is relief pitchers, the back end starters, the utility players, et cetera. Because guess what? Juan Soto and Shohei, they're going to make their money no matter what. Whether it's the absolute peak and whether they get $700 million instead of $725 or $750, their family can still probably go to college, okay? So they're probably going to still be okay. But what I look at is the player who is, for lack of a better term, the middle class major league player, for whom he's probably sitting there with his family saying, are we going to argue about a salary cap at the highest of the high level that's never really going to impact me? Because that's there for Juan Soto, for Bryce Harper, for the Uber free agents, for Tarek Skubal, and the relievers that pitch the seventh and eighth inning and just want to keep the game going and keep earning their money. I think they would want to have a salary floor that compels the mid-market teams to spend more. They'd want to have earlier free agency. They would want to have earlier salary arbitration. They would want to have a higher minimum salary. Those are the types of things that I think communicate and speak to the middle tier of the players. And again, there's a lot more sixth and seventh inning relievers in this game than there are Juan Soto's and Bryce Harper's and Tarek Skubal's in this game.
1: And maybe take away some of that deferred money. And unless it's for John Paul Morosi, because the check is in the mail, if that's deferred. John, thanks for doing this here on F&A on Fox Sports Radio. Of course, you watch him on the MLB Network. He is the preeminent analyst, reporter, and we were lucky to have him here late night here on F&A on Fox Sports Radio. John, thanks for doing this.
0: You got it. My pleasure. Happy postseason, and please do reach out anytime, my friends. Thank you very much.
2: Loving the MLB postseason, JP. Thank you, brother. Much appreciated. That was great.
3: And you know what?
2: Yeah.
3: Round of applause, producer Mike.
2: That's right. Hooking it up, Mike. Good job, man.
3: You know what that interview smelled like?
2: Oh, here we go.
3: A good booking. That's what it smelled like.

0: If you smell what the Mike is cooking. That was a nice get.
1: Yeah, it was. You know, we'll hear more from Mike coming up a little bit later this hour. But coming up next, it is a week four edition of the NFL Six Pack. That's coming up next on FNA on FSR.
2: When your team wins, we talk about it.
3: Hey, man. They are so good on game-winning drives. They're so good in the fourth quarter. There's just something magical about that team.
2: And when they don't, we talk about that, too.
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8: 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F&A on Fox Sports Radio. I'm Adam Oslin. He is Kevin Figures. NFL six-pack coming your way in just mere moments. But first, there's no time like October. The NLDS is here, streaming live on Fox 1. It's the Braves against the Dodgers and the Padres taking on the top-seeded Brewers. Win, and you're one step closer to the World Series. Lose, and your season's over. This is postseason baseball at its best, the kind of October magic that doesn't wait for the recap. 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Catch the Braves versus the Dodgers and the Padres versus the Brewers live on Fox 1. 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
9: Damn straight. 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And speaking of right now, we're going to do one of our favorite segments. 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
9: Yes, the coach or player under the most pressure this weekend, Adam, is?
8: Well, Panthers and Bryce Young, you failed me once again. Spectacularly. Like the Steelers on Thursday night, you lost in Cleveland to the Browns. Therefore, you are the new Browns. You're the ones who are entering 60 years of futility. The ones whose best hope of a Super Bowl ends with a fumble. Oh, wait.
9: Well, what to say? I mean, it kind of...
8: That already happened.
9: Yeah.
8: Vaughn Miller ripped it from Cam Newton in the Super Bowl 50. Just for Cam to back away from jumping on the loose ball. He was afraid of the bubonic plague, like you see at the end of a basketball game. Who's going to get tagged with the turnover? Apparently, we were already the Browns, hiding in plain sight. It started with that fumble, and then me drinking an Alhambra bottle of vodka and crying in the shower so Kevin wouldn't be able to see my tears as we watched that game together.
9: You did disappear for a long period of time. I didn't notice that.
10: Strong men also cry.
8: Yeah, I need a shower, though, after that loss to the Browns on Sunday, where we were violated by Deshaun Watson. He looked like the worst starting quarterback in the league in week one against the Jaguars, which also bothers me. I often measure us against our expansion cousins. Jaguars and Panthers, they are the same Panthera. One just has a darker pigment. They're brothers from a different big cat mother. We both came out in 1995, and that was a mother effer of a loss.
9: Oh, one of these don't look the same. Like, where were you 9 months ago there, Cat? What are you doing? I don't like the spots on that one.
8: To take even more of the context here, like, the Jags, they wiped the floor with the Browns.
9: Sure
8: we lost to them. Like, how did we give up a game-winning drive to Deshaun Watson, a quarterback so bad even Browns fans were booing him?
9: I don't know. They are cheering his name on Thursday night, something I never thought I'd see or hear.
8: Fans are fickle.
9: Yeah, they sure are.
8: Typically, they get behind anyone who's remotely competent under center, and they think he's Bernie Kosar, and I guess that's where they're at now with him. Deshaun Watson before was looking like a drunk Bernie Kosar when he got to Cleveland. Like, until the Browns got a hold of the NFC South. That's
9: right.
8: When their winning started. They beat the Bucs as well. You guys are definitely catching a stray here, okay? It wasn't just us losing to them in the NFC South. You made Deshaun Watson look good, too, before Pittsburgh. That division, by the way, the NFC South, is now 3-9, Kevin.
11: You lose.
9: That's right.
8: And one of those wins is against themselves, so it really doesn't count. So, yeah, I think the Panthers can still win the division because they are the new Browns. And obviously the Browns, who have two wins against the NFC South, would win that division. I can admit that.
9: Hey, right now they're the kings of the AFC North.
8: They own the NFC North. They own the AFC North and the NFC South, I should say.
9: That's right.
8: Do you know how pathetic of a statement that is, though, to say, like, the only thing the Browns are supposed to own is being the gold turd standard of ineptitude and high suicide rates? Like, now the Browns, or the Panthers, I should say, they have an opportunity not just to lose to the Browns with their history, but back that up with another loss to another one of the longest suffering franchises in history.
9: Well, they've been better recently.
8: They have been. But the Detroit Lions' history is not pretty.
9: No.
8: And they still got that stench on them, like some other people. And for some reason, this game is on Sunday Night Football, by the way. I got to call up Noah Eagle and tell him to tell his buddies, the producers at NBC, to flex out of this game immediately. There is still time. You can't have a team in primetime that just lost to the Browns, who are like, by the way, I think the Browns are undefeated in Thursday night games in their history, which tells you everything you need to know about Thursday Night Football.
9: Like,
8: the randomness.
9: It's not real. Yeah.
8: But my hot seat of being a Panthers fan isn't just on fire. Like, that flame is coming from the depths of hell, Kevin.
11: He's on fire!
8: Because that's where this team has me after what happened against the Browns. If we lose to the Lions after losing to the Browns, what's next? We lose to the Raiders or something? Like,
12: the Raiders suck.
9: You've done that a handful of times already.
8: I don't deserve this level of embarrassment. Not many can say they've been with a franchise since day one. But maybe one day I'll be rewarded for my unwavering loyalty that I've exhibited here.
9: Except for right now.
8: Except for the thousand times that they've lost me as a fan. And they might lose me again if they lose to Detroit on Sunday night. Sorry.
9: I don't think that's how that works. You can't just keep taking the jersey on and off. You either ride or die, or you're out.
8: Well, what is dead may never die, or something. And I am dead. They've killed me many times over. And that Browns loss is an all-timer. I'm sorry. I don't care if the Browns end up going to the playoffs this season. I will not stand for losing to the Cleveland Browns.
9: Well, you know who's killing his team right now. That is Drake May. And that is what I'm putting on the hot seat right now for the New England Patriots taking on the Buffalo Bills this weekend. We talked about it ad nauseum in the offseason that the biggest regression candidate coming into this year was the Patriots because of their easy schedule last season and because they just had such a stroke of great fortune with literally every playoff opponent they played last year. Now, if you look at Drake May's production over his past seven games, including those four playoff games last year, he's completing just over 60% of his passes, which in modern-day NFL is not great. 1,500 yards, 7 touchdowns, 10 interceptions. He's been sacked

0: so far this season, 58. Now,
1: is that good?
0: No. I know. I believe them. By the way, they also think their relationship problem is not really an issue. I'll take their
1: right. The relationship, like somebody asked them about the reporter?
0: I mean, well, no. Wait, don't think about Diana Rossini? No.
1: Oh, what that, relationship? You got to be more specific
0: a
1: here.
0: A rift between Mike Vrabel and Drake May, to which they say that there is not. Maybe there is.
1: Well,
0: maybe
1: and Rossini are good at least. Is that what you're telling me?
0: That much I have no idea about. But if you want to use the argument that, okay, he's played nothing but quality defenses this season. Pittsburgh, Seattle, Jacksonville. Yeah. I'll give you that. And it proves the point of many of his detractors, though, because he can light up the Titans and the Falcons and the Bengals from last season, but when he faces off real stiff competition, he looks like a shell of himself. And if you want to say that he doesn't have A.J. Brown, that's a legitimate excuse. I'll give you that. That's his top target. But again, this decline in production precedes them even getting A.J. Brown on their roster. So, yes, good defenses will oftentimes make even the best quarterbacks look mediocre sometimes. But if you're the MVP, and a lot of people thought he was last season, you need to be able to arise to the occasion against the league's best at least some of the time. Like Brock Purdy, perfect example. Probably the front runner for MVP right now. His numbers are off the charts.
1: Yeah.
0: He's taken advantage of lighting up the likes of the Dolphins and the Cardinals, sure. But he also touchdowns against the Rams on opening day.
1: That's right.
0: That included a 99-yard touchdown drive. That's against one of the best defenses in the entire NFL. He might come out and look terrible against Denver on Sunday. And that's fine. It happens. But if you're supposed to be one of the league's best, like people think Drake May is or should be based on his production last season, then you need to be able to put on a performance like that from time to time. If he's ever going to ball out against a quality opponent, it's going to be this weekend against Buffalo. Now, look, the Bills' defense has not looked like world beaters by any stretch, but they are a divisional opponent. They're undefeated. And they're going to come out guns blazing because they want to make up for the terrible effort they put out last week at home against the Chargers. I guess a terrible Charger team at that.
1: They almost didn't cover for me.
0: They
1: sons
0: did.
1: Of bitches. That
0: one
1: was
0: point.
1: Too close to call.
0: 1 point. So not only do the Patriots need to win this game to salvage their season to avoid starting 1-3, I think Drake May needs to play well in order to continue to the narrative that he's one of the best young quarterbacks in the NFL. If he falls short and looks bad against this Bills defense, you might start hearing that noise about, you know, the fact that last season was the anomaly and his rookie season and this season is actually what he really is.
1: Yeah. I got real questions. I believe in the schedule regression, and I think it's happening right before our eyes.
0: Yeah.
1: What's happening next? It's been happening right before our noses, right under our nose. It's Mike on the mic. Coming up next, producer Mike leads us, and then we'll get back to more NFL Six Pack right here on FNA on Fox Sports Radio.
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12: 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I think it's time.
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0: Is this on? Quiet, please. Shut up. It's Mike on the mic.
1: Yes.
2: All right, Mike, what do you got here?
1: No. I've kind of, you know, I've thought about it a lot for the last hour and a half of, you know, why are you taking digs at me? And I got it. You've gone through a lot the last week.
2: Wait a second.
1: Few months. I understand it. And, you know.
2: What have I gone through specifically? I don't know what you're talking about.
1: I don't know. Here, I've got a list of a couple things here.
2: How dare you bring up my divorce like this? You got some nerve, Mike.
1: Maybe Adam's upset because the main piece in the Kawhi Leonard trade, the big main attraction, Brandon Ingram, he's got announced that partially torn Achilles isn't going to be back till when, did you say, Adam? December?
2: I told you about that in confidence. I don't know when he's coming back.
1: Okay. Or is it the fact that the guy he's a main groupie for, Justin Herbert, 0-3, and I was kind of right about that last week on last week's segment.
2: I was kind of right about it. All right.
1: Or is it because his Raiders hate is being silenced with the Raiders 3-0 start this season?
3: Get him.
2: Look.
1: Or is it the fact that he has to watch my Dodgers play in the postseason today while his Giants are sipping on pina coladas in Cancun? Mm. Is that?
2: Look, at least next year I won't have to worry about any of this stuff in baseball. I got that going for me. I won't have to watch the Giants.
1: All right, Adam. But no, guys, seriously.
2: I'm in sports hell. You're right. I'm in sports hell.
1: Just a little bit.
3: You're right, Adam. You had this coming. Good job, Mike.
1: Thanks.
2: Leads to me lashing out. You win.
1: All right, guys. Main news in the NFL this week. The New York Giants traded for Vikings quarterback J.J. McCarthy. And I wanted to talk about this with you guys a little bit. Is this a case in the situation failed the quarterback? Is it a Baker Mayfield, Sam Darnold situation that a fresh start is probably good? Or, this is something that I was thinking about, is it closer to a, this guy is just not that good? Kevin O'Connell is known as being a mastermind quarterback coach. Is it closer to the Trey Lance and San Francisco 49ers situation where it's like, if you can't succeed with Kyle Shanahan, you're probably just not the guy? What is your guys' take on this J.J. McCarthy situation, and do you see him having success?
3: I'll answer the last part. Do I see him having success? With all due respect, no. I was not a fan of his coming out of Michigan. Michigan were winning games where he was throwing like six passes. Like, you know, if he was a quarterback of the 1940s, he'd be perfect. But that's not how the modern-day NFL works. I never understood the infatuation with J.J. McCarthy. You know, they traded him for a fifth-round pick. If you took him in the fifth round, I'd be like, all right, sure. Let's see what happens. But the fact that you used a first-round pick to take someone like this who was just so limited in both his, I would say, physical ability and his production, I never saw it. So this guy, to me, is closer to Trey Lance and Josh Rosen than Sam Darnold, who everybody saw was an amazing talent and just needed a bit of a change of scenery and had things fall apart for him. So no, I'm not the least bit surprised that they cut bait as early as they did, because, you know, I'm glad they figured out early on that this guy is not the guy. Let's move on to the future and figure it out.
2: He's a loser, like me and my teams right now. Now, I think the idea was, because he's a champion, and by the way, it wasn't just him getting picked up by the defense and the run game and everything around him and the support system, but, you know, they had their own little Spygate cheating situation going on there in Michigan, and that may have aided him in some ways.
3: May have.
2: I mean, I think at this point it's definitive, right?
3: I mean, Joe.
2: Him without Spygate, he's not the same guy. And the NFL is not for long for a reason, and it's a crapshoot in the draft and all these things. But I think they were just hoping he had the intangibles, that he was going to be able to overcome all that because he had the right temperament, because he's high character, even though he cheated.
3: The top 10 of the draft is not a place to take an intangible guy. Brock Purdy was an intangible guy, and they got him in the sixth round, and he turned into a great quarterback. Fine. But I can't draft a guy that high based on intangibles.
2: I'm just saying that had to be their logic. And KOC is able to make chicken salad out of chicken, you know what?
3: Yeah. Not with him, they didn't.
2: He had the one fourth quarter in game one against the Bears on Monday Night Football in his debut, where he balled out and got NFC Player of the Week, which I thought was a stretch at the time, too, just because of the big hype machine behind him.
3: Or how God, three and a half quarters, to be honest with you.
2: He had one of the slowest releases I've ever seen. Like, Drew Bledsoe looked like less of a statue next

0: to JJ McCarthy. I just don't think he has the physical tools to succeed in this league. Big arm, but if it takes that long to wind it up and actually fire the ball out, I don't see how he's going to have success.
1: Not really the most accurate. Like, first of all, I have nothing against him. Like, hear him in interviews, he seems like a great guy. I got nothing to root for him. I hope that he can carve out a career, whether it's as a backup or maybe he can find somewhere and latch on and turn into something. But I never saw it from day one. I don't see it now. And for the Minnesota Vikings to cut bait after he played, 10 games for them? I mean, that says a lot.
2: Yeah, and to that point, I mean, they finished the season last year, I think, what was it, like 6-0 with him as the starter or something like that? Do you think this is a little premature? Like, I don't know. They've proven that they can win with him at quarterback. Well, not saying it's because of him.
1: Yeah, that's the thing.
0: If you have to overcome him.
1: Yeah, he was, 6-4 as a starter, but it wasn't because of any of his individual efforts. Yeah. It's because the team around him was really good.
0: They were doing the same thing as Michigan. But Right. Should you have to do that? Could you not find better guys that you don't have to prop up as much? Guys that are much more talented?
1: In the first round of the draft, again. I'm not going to play that down. My God. What are we doing?
0: Yeah, I'll take my chances with KOC with somebody like Kyler Murray, who has underperformed to his talent, than trying to make a guy overperform his talent with JJ McCarthy.
1: But at least you've seen the flashes. You know Kyler Murray can make plays. You're just searching for consistency, and you're hoping that that's something that KOC can help coach him through. Speaking of KOC and the NFL, we got more NFL Six Pack coming up next. FNA on FSR. We are Fox Sports.
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15: In college football, Friday night at Northwestern, the Wildcats rushed for over 400 yards and beat up Penn State 34-13. Pitt came back to win at Virginia Tech 35-33 as the Hokies missed a 36-yard field goal attempt on the final play. Minnesota Vikings wide receiver Justin Jefferson is out this Sunday with an ankle injury. Eagles wide receiver Devontae Smith is out with a bad hamstring. But Rams wide receiver Puka Nacua will return to play Sunday at Philadelphia, and Texans wide receiver Nico Collins practiced fully and will play Sunday against the Cowboys. In the WNBA playoffs, a game three to end the first round went to Golden State, edging Dallas 77-73. The NHL's late game had Anaheim up 4-0 at Vegas early third. Ducks held on 4-3. St. Louis won 4-0 at Dallas. Boston came back for an overtime win at Winnipeg. I'm Steve DeSager.
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1: That is right. 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
0: You know, there's a lot of TVs, as you would expect, in a sports studio. And we
1: how
0: do
1: many
0: have
1: of them actually have sports programming on them?
0: Kevin, I wish there was more sports programming on to distract me from what I am seeing on one of the televisions right now. There is one movie that should not be allowed to be shown while trying to do a radio show, and that would be Piranha 3D.
23: She says 32B, you say yummy.
0: I just, Kevin, what am I doing here? How are we going to finish this show? Oh, Mike's changing the channel finally to Peep World? That doesn't sound much better. What is this? Piranha 3D, when Elizabeth Shue is the least of your worries of distractions, like, yeah, you probably shouldn't have that movie on.
1: I'd say it's par for the course for the type of programming that's typically on when we're in our Fox Sports Radio studios.
0: I'm definitely not watching it for my guy Paul Scheer, who I do love, Clippers fan. I mean, girl, you look good once you back that ass up. And this must have been like the unrated version that was on over here. Is this like, this is basically Girls Gone Wild? What are we, Mike? How could you let that be on there? We can't have that on. Put the parental child lock on or something. Stop me from watching that.
2: To be fair, it's not Piranha 3D. It's the first Piranha.
0: whatever. It's only not 3D because I didn't bring my glasses.

0: It's still pretty 3D. It's
1: more like Piranha.
2: Hello, nurse.
0: NFL six pack.
1: Let's go.
0: Let's
1: keep it rolling, Mark.
0: Is that still a thing?
3: Trap game tap.
1: That's right. A favorite in trouble or facing a trap game this weekend.
0: I wasn't a trap there. Thirst trap. You talked about them. New England is a fraudulent team. Don't get me wrong. I predicted they wouldn't make the playoffs this year.
1: You did?
0: Like everyone else. The schedule regression would hit hard. As hard as your wife hits you when she finds out you're sleeping with a sideline reporter. Like, hard. Like, it's... The schedule is hitting hard. As hard as that conversation with the fam must have been. That's how much harder it was going to be for the past of this season, and it shows.
1: You have slept harder for sleeping with a sideline reporter or sleeping with a prostitute from a trailer park?
0: Is this about Piranha 3D? Shame on me for letting the hard clock press me into picking them to cover against the Jaguars last week in two on, two off. That was a mistake.
4: That was a dumbass play.
0: It was a dumbass play by a dumbass.
4: I'm a dumbass.
0: Right here. They couldn't cover the Jags on the field either in that blowout. Like, they were miserable. But because they are 1-2, because they got a divisional game next, and it's Buffalo, I don't know. The Bills might want to watch out for the Patriots a little bit here. Divisional games are tough. The Bills survived the letdown game and five turnovers against the Chargers last week, but that will not happen. That will not happen again, maybe ever, if they play that bad against the Patriots. This game is dangerous. As dangerous as a moderate...
1: Where are you going? No. All right. You're the guy laughing at his own jokes before you can even get it out.
0: As dangerous... That's a moderately attractive sideline reporter joining you in the film room late at night. While you try to find any weakness in your opponent, she knows where your weakness is. Where you hide the play sheet, of course. In your pants. Okay, the Bills, by the way, may want to hide theirs from the Patriots, who are known for cheating in the game of football as well. Yeah, believe it or not. That before anybody was talking about all these other scandals going on, it was all about the Patriots. They started this whole thing.
1: Sure did.
0: The Bills' defense, they have not been too impressive so far.
1: To say the least.
0: And even someone as bad as Drake the Soft Schedule may take advantage of that weak defense. The hell is wrong with you throwing that meatball sub last week, Justin Herbert? How could you give the Bills' defense that easy of an interception? And did you hear Tom Brady describe it? Poor awareness, poor decision. He throws him a meatball sub.
1: Well, at least he didn't curse this last week, so there's that.
0: I'm pretty sure Tom Brady has never eaten or even looked at a meatball sub, but somehow he came up with that reference, which was pretty good. The Bills better be aware of those tuna sandwiches Drake may be tossing, though. Because they stink like he does. Or else this game, it could be a trap for the undefeated Buffalo Bills, who had to overcome those awful uniforms last week, too. They look bad.
1: Yeah, those are pretty hideous. Not a fan.
0: Just because you used to wear them doesn't mean you should ever wear them again.
1: I was a fan of the field, kind of like the old school look from the 90s Bills. The layout and the setup of the stadium and the field looks pretty cool.
0: It's like, you don't got to pay homage to everything. Okay. I think Piranha 3D is actually a remake of an older movie.
1: By the way, I think the Patriots were 1-2 going into Buffalo last year, and they beat them, and that kind of gave them momentum going forward for the remainder of the season. So, you know, so maybe there's a parallel there. We'll see.
0: All right.
1: For my trap game tap, I'm going with the Baltimore Ravens. They are fortunate to be 2-1 after that Cowboys totally botched that goal line possession with the last 90 seconds last week in Sao Paulo. They found a way to get that victory after the buzzer-beating 56-yard field goal, and they celebrate. I never got the background as to why they celebrated like they just won the national championship or something. I'm not 100%. Was that because the kick was so far?
0: Hey,
1: or I'm not 100% sure what that was about.
0: I mean,
1: were they going to Carnival afterwards or something? Like, what did I miss? I don't.
0: if you know, we're going to let teams who win two games in a best out of three MLB playoff series celebrate with champagne in the locker room afterwards. I guess it's fair to let the Ravens celebrate.
1: By all means. But they had the highest of expectations coming into the season despite having a new head coach. I know I picked them to win the AFC North in our divisional previews, and we didn't officially make Super Bowl picks, but they're definitely on my short list as favorites to come out of the AFC. But what I've seen so far has not been very inspiring. They got the blowout win in Indianapolis. That was pretty impressive, especially considering that the Colts are actually playing better than I thought they would to start the season. Then they lose at home to a talented but young and inexperienced Saints team. Then last week I had them in my redemption round here in this six-pack because I thought they'd run the Cowboys off of the field, and obviously that didn't happen. The ingredients are there for them to be a championship-level team, but they just haven't shown championship-level consistency quite yet over these first couple of weeks, which is why Sunday's game against the Titans concerns me a little bit. Mm-hmm. Because, yeah, Tennessee's winless, and at times they look young, raw, inexperienced, all that. But if they've shown some fight and some grit, I mean, they... Why are you laughing at it?
3: That's not sexual?
1: They've shown some fight and some grit?
0: There's something before that. I don't know where I am right now. I'm sorry.
1: Young, raw, inexperienced.
0: Piranha 3D took me out.
1: All right.
0: Why was that on?
1: I'm clearly doing the show with an 8-year-old tonight, so there. Thank you, Adam.
0: Really?
5: 8-year-old, too.
0: Continue. There's a
1: Well, so they hang in there. Offensively, I know there's not, and I don't think there's a lot you can take from last week's game against the Meadowlands. People are like, oh, the offense was so awful. But between the Giants and the Titans from last week. But it last check. But the next week they have a matchup under the lights, Sunday Night Football against an Atlanta Falcons team that's coming in with confidence. They beat the Green Bay Packers, beat the brakes off of them last week. I think they're probably going to beat the Saints coming up this weekend too. That could turn out to be a big matchup for them. And I think this could be a trip-up spot for the Baltimore Ravens. I don't know if they lose to Tennessee, but I can most definitely see the Titans covering the 11.5-point spread here.
0: Interesting. All right, Mark, what we got next here?
6: Beer goggles gay.
0: I know I've been killing the NFC South. It's my division.
1: Rightfully
0: I'm allowed
1: so.
0: To do that. And I know I've disliked the Monday night slate over the years of those games compared to what you typically get on Sunday night. But I actually think Atlanta at New Orleans could be a fun game as long as I have my beer goggles on. Atlanta destroyed the Packers on Thursday night. They get a week and a half off to prepare and more rest for Michael Penix and that sore knee, which one, I don't know. He's tore like all of the ACLs.
1: All of them. He's torn knees that he doesn't even have. He tore my knee.
0: The Saints just lost to the Raiders at home. So you know they'll be prepared to bounce back and not let it ruin their season. Tyler Shuck threw three picks in the second half.
7: Now, regular Starbuck over there.
0: Unlikely to happen again. I actually think he's good. I actually think he is their future.
1: Well, look at you complimenting the Saints.
0: I know.
1: Is Bree not listening? Is that why you're saying this now? Do you know for a fact she's not listening?
0: She's watching Piranha 3D. I would take him over Bryce Young in a trade right now.
1: I could see that, actually.
0: I would. Bryce Young threw a check down on a 4th-and-16 with the game on the line against the Browns. And, oh, by the way, did you see this about how he looks against man coverage versus zone? So last season, Bryce Young, he only completed 44% of his passes against man, 65% completion rate against zone. The disparity is pretty huge. I think Bree has a good quarterback in Tyler Shuck. Mm-hmm. I think Kellen Moore is a solid coach, and I think the Saints have the brightest future in a bleak division. Atlanta, though, with Bijan and some momentum and rest, they could make this an entertaining battle between perhaps the two best teams in the division. And I just think they're pretty evenly matched with some big chunk play offenses, and that means some scoring. That means some beers. You know, a few laughs from Troy's analysis. Our troubles are over, dude. I got one question for you here, Kevin. Let me ask you.
8: Are you ready for some football?
0: A Monday night game, not looking too bad with the beer goggles on.
1: Not bad at all. I'm looking forward to it, to be honest with you. No Travis Etienne, so that's a big loss for the Saints, but that should be an entertaining game. One that's going to be ugly, or people think is going to be ugly, that I think will be entertaining, is the Battle of the Bays. Green Bay and Tampa Bay.
0: Oh.
1: It has all of a god-awful matchup. Yeah. Packers team looks totally lost, listless, both sides of the ball. We talked about getting their asses handed to them by the Falcons last week. One of their best receivers, Jaden Reed, injured again. Before we get to the quarter point of the season, he was out for the season after week two, I think, last year. And then you have a Buccaneers team whose offensive line is also awful and so bad that they have a backup quarterback in there and a backup rookie undrafted quarterback at that. So for all the reasons that this game looks like just a dog bleep matchup that the NFL would have pawned off to London 15 years ago, I think this actually should be a pretty good game. Now, for one, Bucs offensive line has been bad, like I mentioned. And for all the toughness, moxie, and mobility Baker Mayfield has, Jalen Daniels is on another level when it comes to escapability. Now, unless you're a college football diehard, you probably have not watched a lot of University of Kansas football over the last couple of years. I understand why. But Jalen Daniels, highlight waiting to happen. He's not the most accurate passer, I'll give you that. But he can sling it, and he has juice in his legs. He's going against a Packers defense that made Michael Penix look like Dan Marino sometimes last Thursday night. And then on the other side, I expect a big effort from the Packers, mostly because they really need it if they're going to salvage their season. Adam, last week you mentioned you think their season is already over.
0: Yeah.
1: And fold up the tent, they're done.
0: Well, they are.
1: I'm hesitant to do that because it's still only week four. They do have... And with the expanded playoffs, I think the leash is a little bit longer now than in years past. But I will say... It's getting late early. I think that was Yogi Berra who had – that was one of his quotes back in the day. Because after this game, Green Bay faces Mark's Bears, the Lions, the Cowboys, all in consecutive weeks before facing your Panthers on a short week on a Thursday night. So they need to start banking victories where they can get them before they get into the meat of their schedule here. And look, Green Bay not going to be able to run the ball against the Buccaneers defense. We already know that's not going to happen. That's one area where Tampa has excelled. And the Packers have been god-awful, one, because they don't have Josh Jacobs, and two, they literally free agents starting for them. They signed two guys off the street this week that are going to start for them on their offensive line. Wow. That's how bad it's been for them up front. But while the Buccaneers' defense has been very good and very stingy to start the season against the run, the Packers have racked up some yards through the air. Jordan Love has thrown for well over 300 yards in two of his first three games, one of those in almost four. The Minnesota Vikings and Brian Flores, one of the best defensive coordinators in the entire NFL. So, if I'm to be honest, I don't really know who wins this game because both teams desperately need it. But I will say this, I believe it'll be one of the better games of the weekend when all is said and done.
0: Mark, what's up next here?
5: Oh, my God! You gotta be kidding me! He missed it! You gotta be kidding me! Oh, my God!
8: Oh, Troy, I'm so sorry.
5: Oh, my God!
6: Yes. Oh, Troy potential.
0: I got an Oh, Troy epic fail potential game for you.
1: Okay.
0: The 3-0 Raiders are hosting the Chiefs in Las Vegas. And I've got some amazing stats for you via our friend and former guest here on FNA, Barry McCockiner. The Raiders... They had a 6.7% chance to start the season 3-0. But listen to this. I can't believe this is real. I double-checked it, and I think it is. When you're talking about Patrick Mahomes, through 150 career starts, he's 115-35. Tom Brady, 115-35 through his first 150 starts. Win-loss record. First 129 starts. Mahomes 98-31. Brady 98-31. AFC Championship game record through 7 appearances. Mahomes 5-2. Brady 5-2. Super Bowl record through first 5 appearances. Mahomes 3-2. Brady 3-2. You know what Brady didn't do though? Lose to the Raiders.
9: You lose.
0: He went 5-1 against them.
1: I was going to say he did lose to the Raiders on a Sunday night. I vividly remember the loss that he did have against the Raiders. Okay. So that did happen.
0: He took one and went 1-0 in the playoffs against them in a very legitimate win in the snow.
1: Extremely legitimate. Yeah, of course. That launched his career.
0: Plus, he literally owns them now.
1: He does.
10: Ownership.
1: Not total ownership, but we'll get there eventually. He's working on it.
0: Now, Mahomes is 13-2 against the Raiders in his career. More opportunities for wins and losses because they're division rivals, of course. Right. But if you want to get one up on old Brady, beat his team and improve your

0: Record to 14-2 against the Raiders, or else it's an epic fail, I say.
1: Is that how that works?
0: That's what I say. You might as well have not even come back from that knee injury. If you don't, better to duck the Raiders than to lose to them. Beating the Chiefs, that is their Super Bowl. Am I wrong?
1: Yes,
0: am I wrong,
1: Kevin? The Super Bowl is the Super Bowl. But
2: am I wrong?
0: That's about as good as it gets.
1: It's about as good as it gets for a Raider fan when you can beat the Kansas City Chiefs. In the regular season, I'll give you that.
0: They've been eliminated from the Super Bowl, so this has to be their Super Bowl.
1: Interesting. They haven't been eliminated from the Super Bowl, but you know what? Never mind. Go on. Continue.
0: Oh, is there a Panther shot coming there?
1: No, it's all right. I just know one team is undefeated and one isn't, but go continue.
0: Yeah. It's been so long since they've, you know. Okay, I got to stop now. I keep going after the Raiders. I got to give them a break here and there. I will give them some credit right now. Like, the Raiders and Kirk Cousins, and maybe this is Fugazi that's going to swing the other way, but he is the only quarterback this season to start with three straight three-touchdown games.
1: Yes.
0: Every game he has thrown for three touchdowns.
1: Yep.
0: The Raiders are the fourth team in the common draft era to start a season 3-0 after making the number one pick in the previous draft. Only team to not have that pick play at any point. Of course, Fernando Mendoza. So this works on two levels. I could see the Raiders coming back to earth and having an epic fail-like loss to the Chiefs, but also, if they win, it's an epic fail for the Chiefs and Mahomes, who's trying to catch Tom Brady in some of those stats I mentioned. That's how I qualify things. I don't know.
1: Sure.
0: It's very scientific over here.
1: Yeah, it's extreme.
2: Yes, science!
1: Bye, O'Troy. I really hate to do it.
0: What?
1: I hate to do it.
0: Do you?
1: There's a big part of me that would love to live in the midst of my Raider myopia and believe that they're ahead of schedule and they're going to be the 99 Rams and turn this thing around and win the Super Bowl. But as the great philosopher Charles Barkley said, that's not going to happen. They're off to a great start, but look who they've beaten. They've beaten the Miami Dolphins. Dolphin fans can't even name 80% of the players who play for the Dolphins right now, if I'm going to be honest with you. They barely beat a Chargers team that looked like the Keystone Cops out there. And I'll give them credit. They showed some grit. They came back from a double-digit fourth-quarter deficit against the New Orleans Saints. But New Orleans is young and still growing, going through some growing pains. So now the Raiders are moving up into the big leagues. They're like George and Wheezy. I had my reservations about Kansas City coming into the season. I talked about it mostly because I didn't know what Mahomes was going to look like coming off of his MCL, ACL, LCL injuries. And then even with the signing of Kenneth Walker, I needed to actually see Andy Reid commit to running the football before I believed he'd do it. And so far through three games,
3: that's not going to happen.
1: He's put a ring on it. Put a ring on a run game, Adam. He's committed.
0: Yeah.
1: 30 times they've run the ball in the first 2 weeks of the season. And then last week against Miami, they ran it 25 times, despite the fact they didn't even run it that well. They stuck with it. So as you mentioned, Adam, this is a big rivalry game. Raiders' biggest rival, the team I was raised to hate the most. I feel like Bernie Mac from Don't Be a Menace. I hate their red jerseys. I hate their red helmets. I hate red licorice. I hate red lipstick. I hate my oxygenated blood. I hate the late, great Red Auerbach. I actually used to have a thing for redheads back in the day, so they're okay. But that's it. But even with all the hate for the Chiefs that I have, I cannot let it cloud my judgment in what I'm anticipating Sunday in Sin City. I can't do it. I think Kansas City exposes that light Raiders defensive front. Steve Spagnuolo has something for that Raiders offensive line and Kirk Cousins. I hope I'm wrong, but Raider Nation, if you're honest with yourselves, you know I'm right.
0: Hey, Mike, do you know he's right? You're part of Raider Nation. Do you know?
4: We'll see. We'll let our play do the talking. We'll see.
1: I like it, Mike.
0: I know Eloy from Compton, who's our resident Kansas City Chiefs fan around here.
1: Oh, before we even cracked the mics tonight, Eloy was tweeting. So
0: he said, can't wait to tap that ass. Yeah. Sorry, Kevin.
5: Girl, you look good once you back that ass up.
0: It's all coming crashing down for the Raiders. Apparently, we're simpatico in that. We both feel like that could happen.
1: We are.
0: I'm sorry. I was posting some good stuff. You know, I stuck up for the Raiders more than you did there. That was weird.
1: Just got to be honest, Adam.
0: All right.
1: Just got to be honest.
0: Honest if nothing else.
1: Yeah.
0: Coming up next, more of the NFL six-pack. A few more categories left here on F&A on Fox Sports Radio.
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6: 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The NLDS is here, streaming live on Fox 1. It's the Braves against the Dodgers and the Padres taking on the top-seeded Brewers. Win and you're one step closer to the World Series. 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Here's the good news. You can catch every pitch, every swing, every walk-off live streaming on Fox 1. 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
7: Before we get to two on, two off, we still got two more categories here, Mark.
8: Under the microscope.
7: You know, you mentioned them earlier, and I think the Buccaneers might be cooked. And I mean, not just for this season, but for like a decade. Maybe they should have held strong on not giving Baker Mayfield that contract. They're 0-3, and they look worse than that. Todd Bowles could be fired any minute now.
8: You're out.
7: And Matt LaFleur, who they're going to see, because it's Bucks and Packers, He's not that far behind.
6: Sure isn't.
7: Both teams and fan bases expected to make the playoffs, I think. Both head coaches are in trouble. Both quarterbacks don't look like the guy right now. Someone is likely getting fired after this game. And I'm not
6: right after
7: for
6: this
7: it.
6: Game.
7: I'm not rooting for it.
6: Okay.
7: But I am intrigued. And I will be watching it closely, even though they're a combined 1-5. I think both franchises here, Kevin, could be entering a world of pain here.
9: You're entering a world of pain.
7: I just see them both committed to shell-shocked quarterbacks that have lost some confidence in themselves and in their head coaches. And in their teammates, and in everything else going on in their life. Like, it's about to get a lot worse for them. There's a major identity crisis going on with these organizations. Are we on the right path? Do we need a full teardown? Do we need new leadership? Do we need new diets, new hairstyles, new sexual preferences? We're completely on the wrong side of things right now. Do we need a full makeover? I don't know. Sunday might tell us something. At least about one of them. Maybe they tie.
6: Oh, that would be the best, wouldn't it?
7: They've been in the same
6: place.
7: Well,
6: look, I did say that it would be one of the most entertaining games of the weekend if it ends in a tie. Now, it could be a scoreless tie, which I guess wouldn't be very entertaining.
9: A world of pain.
6: But a game where nobody wins and nobody loses is competitive, so I'll take that as a victory for me.
7: I got them under the microscope. I'm keeping an eye on this game.
6: Yeah, that's big. I think rightfully so, both of those are head coaches on the hot seat, firmly on the hot seat. Although, when it comes to Tampa Bay, I think there's a bit of a talent deficit. You lose Mike Evans. They've lost a couple of pieces that don't necessarily help their cause either, and on the offensive line.
7: It's true. I just think they had higher expectations than this. They also lost to the Browns. You got to factor that in.
6: Oh, I did say in our divisional previews I did not have the Buccaneers making the playoffs. I think I had them in the basement, as a matter of fact, of the NFC South. But now that doesn't say much. I mean, the NFC South in and of itself is a basement, so... I don't know how you can. Right under the microscope, I'm going with the Seattle Seahawks as they host the Chargers. By the way, you're welcome. If you took the Commanders +8 last week, like I told you on my old Troy category when it comes to the Seattle Seahawks.
10: You're a smart mother. That's right.
6: Did not play out exactly how I expected it to, but it has been interesting, if not concerning, a trend for the Seattle Seahawks this season, and that's them running the ball. I talked about Kenneth Walker, the impact he made in Kansas City and their running game, dominating teams to start the season. The void that Walker looks to have left in Seattle looks to be bigger than the Marianas Trench, y'all, as Victor Brick Jacobs would say. I know it's a small sample size, but they are currently in the lower half of the league in rushing so far through three games. The rookie Jadarian Price, when he hasn't been banged up, he's just been mostly underwhelming, and he's not going to play this week against San Diego. You know what? They're always San Diego, the Chargers. He's not going to play again this weekend against them either. They are 2-1, and even though they didn't play their best, they still could have won in D.C. last week. But I think their offense is worth taking a close look at as the season continues to progress. We all know JSN is unstoppable. It's ridiculous. He's probably the best receiver in the game, considering he's not that tall and he's not necessarily like that fast either. But he's
7: it's like Jerry Rice.
6: He's got the goods. Whatever the goods are, he's got it. Nobody can stop him.
7: Runs perfect routes.
6: Yeah, but the Seahawks are not going to be able to have a respectable run game. Part of me wonders if Sam Darnold hits a little bit of a regression this year. And last week he kind of showed a little bit. You place him in a situation where he has to throw every single down. Yes, he can rack up yards. Yes, he can make plays throwing to JSN. But he had a couple of interceptions. He's still turnover prone if he has to shoulder too much of the burden. So the sad sack that is the Los Angeles Chargers have been dragged down by their offense more than anything this season. But defensively, they've given up their share of plays here and there, but they've actually played pretty damn well. They help.
7: Did more in their part.
6: Yeah, I want to see how the Seattle run game continues to progress, or even if it continues to progress this season, because if this turns into a year where Sam Darnold has to throw the ball 30-plus times a game to win games, I think their ceiling is going to be much lower than many of us anticipated.
7: That's a good call. Final category here, Mark?
8: Redemption round.
7: You know, it wasn't just you who called it last week, Kevin. Don't forget about this guy.
10: Great kid! Yeah. Don't get cocky!
7: Okay, maybe I didn't take them in two on, two off, but like you, I said that would be an interesting game. I think I had them in my beer goggles game, and the Commanders came through and beat Seattle.
6: Sure did.
7: That was a trap game. You had it there. We both shared our belief in Marcus Mariota, and he did not disappoint us. And they didn't just keep it close. They straight up won. But the Seahawks losing that game sets them on a course for redemption this week. And that's bad news for the Chargers, who are still looking for their first win and have to go to Seattle to face the 12, which I think is going to be about the number of games they lose this season. I'm thinking like 5 and 12 feels right for the Chargers. Okay. I don't know.
6: So they're not going to go over.
7: No.
6: They're not going to Cleveland Brown this thing. Okay.
7: There just is no bottom for this team currently, though, with the schedule they have. Now, it looks like the good lad McConkey is out.
6: He's been dealing with a slew of injuries these last couple of weeks.
7: Like, that's their only receiver that actually has hands.
6: Quentin Johnston has hands. He just doesn't know how to use them that well. That's all.
7: The ball could be sprayed with Flex Seal, and he still could not catch that thing. No. Like, that third down drop he had late in the game against Buffalo.
6: It's a microcosm of his entire career.
7: It's unbelievable.
6: Yeah.
7: The Chargers could go up to Seattle and get Kurt Cobain. Like, this could be the breaking point game where Herbert finally drops some vulgar language post game, like some of that good old fashioned Philip Rivers, gosh darn it, fricker.
6: It's all going to be a little more G rated than what Aaron Rodgers was screaming at Mike McCarthy the other night.
7: Yes, sir.
11: You have to use so many cuss words.
7: They say women weak in knees, apparently elbows too, because Madison Beer is doing a number on the joints with Justin Herbert, not in a good way. Pour out a Madison beer.
6: Not for Charger fans.
7: Yeah. Pour one out for Chargers fans.

0: situation for them, like quietly, they're 1-2. And our friend and former colleague here at Fox Sports Radio, Bill Plaschke, he wrote about a month ago that the Rams are going to go undefeated this season and win the Super Bowl at home at SoFi Stadium in Inglewood.
1: He said that same S about the Dodgers he going sure into the season.
0: Now, he didn't say they go undefeated, but he did say they were going to win like 130 games or something like that. I think that was last year.
1: I don't think that was this.
0: That wasn't this year. That was actually last season that he said that was going to happen.
1: 162-0.
2: Perfect.
0: I don't think Bill said that. But fast forward. You're at Philadelphia this weekend, and then you play Buffalo. So you could be staring 1-4 Los Angeles Rams that people thought maybe they don't go undefeated, but people thought at minimum they'd win 12, 13 games. So I know I've shared my share of skepticism about the Eagles this season, and that performance against the Bears last week did little to quell my concerns, to be honest with you. Now I have concerns about both the defense and the offense. To allow old-ass Case Keenum to come in and act like he's playing back at the University of Houston under Kevin Sumlin, slinging it all over the damn place.
1: Why was it such a big deal that he's 38? It's like, okay. Well, what's Aaron Rodgers, 41?
2: Are you going to old man?
0: I mean, for Aaron Rodgers has been, like, you know, playing and participating. Case Keenum, he's not been on the couch, but he was a third-string quarterback.
1: Okay.
0: He was an emergency guy that wouldn't even dress on Sunday.
1: Yeah, but he's had just as good of a career as Aaron Rodgers. Maybe not. Maybe that's the difference.
0: You sure you haven't been drinking tonight there, Adam?
1: Okay.
0: You know, the fumes from Mike's cologne have just permeated into your brain, and so it may have killed a cell or two.
1: Maybe some of the fumes from the piranhas in Piranha 13.
0: So, in the Sean McVay era, Philadelphia has a 6-1 record against the Rams.
1: Ooh.
0: And so that's Doug Peterson, that's Nick Sirianni. For whatever reason, the Eagles have Sean McVay and the Rams number. And if you're the Rams, you're walking into the link with a 1-3 record staring you in the face while the 49ers are undefeated. You realize how much weight that this game carries. I think they're going to respond, actually. Eagles are 2-1, but they have not looked impressive. Even in their two victories, they haven't looked that great. Rams were a bad pass interference call away from being 2-1 themselves. And that was a road game against one of the best teams in the AFC in the Denver Broncos, who needed a second-half comeback to even get that done. So Puka Nacua returning to the lineup. A little they're feeling at this moment in time. I think they find a way to have a huge performance and a bounce-back performance. Even if the offense doesn't light up the scoreboard, I still like that defense against a struggling Eagles offense. That's even without Myles Garrett and Aaron Donald, who's not going to play. But the Eagles offense has just struggled so much this season. I like what the Rams defense has been doing this year. Simply put, considering how good the rest of the NFC West has looked so far, the Rams cannot afford to fall any further behind with a loss against a team they probably should beat, despite the game being on the road and being a 10 a.m. Pacific kick time.
1: That's a good call. That may influence one of my picks coming up in 2 on, 2 off, final segment here on FNA on Fox Sports Radio.
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15: Two on, two off.
16: All right. So last week, and I went 2-2.
18: Yep.
16: Kevin went 1-3.
18: Yeah, not my best week.
16: And yet, you're still 5-6 on the season, and I'm 3-8.
19: You lose.
16: Doesn't feel good. But it can all change in 1 week. And this could be the week. In two on, two off. Anything is possible.
20: That's not going to happen.
16: Okay.
18: Well, as long as the math adds up, anything's possible, I guess.
21: Oh, you can count. Good for you.
16: We got to make two picks on favorites and two picks on underdogs. You want to give me a favorite here, Kevin?
18: Yeah. I don't hate to do this to you, actually, Adam. I'm going to take the Lions -4 your Panthers.
16: Oh, really?
18: Yeah. Carolina, I believe, without both of their starting corners, and they've had some injuries on defense coming into the season on the defensive line. Now, the Lions don't stop anybody either. I think this is going to be a shootout, but I do like the Lions to win this game and cover the four-point spread.
16: All right. Well, I hate to do this to somebody's Chargers, but, I'm laying 7 points with the Seattle Seahawks at home.
22: Total ownership.
18: This is your version of Survivor. You're just going to pick whoever is playing the Chargers against the spread.
16: Oh, it worked last week.
18: Every week. Exactly. That's what I'm saying. Like, this is your Survivor.
16: Barely.
18: It's like, who's playing the Chargers? What's the spread? I'm taking it.
16: I just think there could be a point where they break. And the walls of Jericho come crashing down. The dam opens up. And I could see it against an angry Seattle team that lost on the road in D.C. to the Commanders last week. That has been struggling, and they got work to do. But
18: not perfect.
16: I just don't know how the Chargers are going to score right now. Can you score 20 points? 20-point challenge. They haven't done it yet.
18: And look at the teams they're playing against, like Denver's coming up. I mean, there's a lot of good defenses they have on the horizon. I don't see your point. I don't see where the rest comes in.
16: McConkey's out.
18: Yeah, like I said, I mean, I think it's very possible that by the time we get to Christmas Day, Jim Harbaugh is not the head coach of the Chargers anymore. I do think that's possible.
15: You're out.
18: I will go with another on, and I'm going to go with the 49ers -2.5 over those Denver Broncos. 49ers look like an absolute machine right now. Brock Purdy, like I said, is playing at an MVP level. That defense has looked amazing despite, yet again, getting bitten by injuries. Mike Evans may or may not play. I don't think it's going to matter. I think the 49ers beat the Denver Broncos, and they cover that 2.5-point spread.
16: I can't believe I'm doing this. Bree?
18: Uh-oh.
16: I'm taking your Saints -2 on Monday Night Football against the Atlanta Falcons.
23: It's so funny. Okay.
16: Anyway. I'm not joking. I am dead serious.
18: Okay.
16: I like Tyler Shuck. I gave the numbers before this season started of his last 8 games from last season.
18: Now, he also played against a lot of terrible competition in those last 8 games. Like, 6 of his last 8 were against not really good teams.
16: But he was a damn rookie.
18: Yes.
16: And he had a QB rating of 110.
18: I was just trying to bring it back to earth a little bit and just like, hey, just so we know, it wasn't against the best of competition. But he looks real. He can play.
16: Why are you trying to bring us Saints fans down?
18: Bree. Bree probably just threw up in her mouth right now to hear you say something like that.
16: What's your first off here, Kevin? What's an underdog you're going with?
18: I'm going with Jacksonville. They're 3-point dogs against the Cincinnati Bengals. They think that Bengals defense is improved, but look at what happened last week against the Pittsburgh Steelers, who they made the Steelers look like, you know, one of the great offensive teams in the history of the sport. That is not the case. The Jaguars, I think, are one of the more complete teams in the NFL. I think the Jags end up covering the 3.
16: Well, they sure look like a complete team with the way they dismantled the New England Patriots.
18: Right.
16: But, you know, there's a reason that happened. It's because there's this guy named Agabs2169, if that's even a real name. Okay, that's his @.
18: So it's a family name.
16: On Twitter. Yeah, he's Junior. Agabs2169 Junior, who's been coming after me a little bit, and spelled clever, cleaver, by the way. And I told him after that, I'm not going to argue with someone who can't even spell clever. I just, I'm done. But you know what? I had Jacksonville circled here too, and I'm not going to go away from it just because you picked it.
18: Okay.
16: And you're ahead of me.
18: That's fine. It works. My other off, I'm going to go with the Packers. They're 3.5-point favorites against the Tampa Bay Buccaneers. I like the Buccaneers. I like Jalen Daniels. I seem to be the only person

0: that does. But I think they find a way to cover that 3.5-point spread. I don't know if they win, but I think they cover that 3.5-point spread. I like Tampa this week.
1: Tampa's getting 3.5.
0: Yeah.
1: At home.
0: Yep.
1: As desperate as they are.
0: They're starting a rookie undrafted quarterback.
1: That Kevin Figgers believes in.
0: That's right.
1: This is a wild take, I got to say. Are you just like trying to zig when everybody else is zagging? Because if it comes true, you look like a complete genius.
2: You're a smart motherfucker. That's right.
0: No, I truly believe that the Tampa Bay Buccaneers put up a fight against the Green Bay Packers. Absolutely. I'm not just trying to be contrarian for contrarian's sake. I'm not Rob Parker over here.
1: All right. Who is?
0: There's only one.
1: I got to pick one more.
0: One more off.
1: I got to pick one more dog here. Am I really going to pick the Raiders? Am I going to do that? Or am I really going to pick the Panthers? I didn't know about the two-corner thing.
0: Now, if you pick the Panthers, we're head-to-head because I got the Lions.
1: Oh, I don't want to do that. On. I got the Eagles.
0: You're going Eagles.
1: Plus 3.5 against the Rams.
0: Okay, we'll see what happens. Eagles plus 3 at home. Thanks, guys. Project NIL coming up next on Fox Sports Radio.
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5: The four Major League Baseball Division Series all begin on this Saturday, including Braves at Dodgers, 4 p.m. Eastern Time on Fox TV. Pitcher Tarek Skubal is due to start for L.A. in 100-degree temperatures. On FS1, 8:30 p.m. Eastern Time, it'll be the Padres at top-seeded Milwaukee. The NBA preseason starts this weekend. Friday night in the WNBA playoffs, a game three to end the first round. Golden State edged Dallas 77-73. The two semis each start on Sunday. NHL wins for Washington and the Rangers. Boston won in overtime 4-3 at Winnipeg. Victories for Anaheim and St. Louis also on the road. To college football, Northwestern rushed for over 400 yards and beat Penn State 34-13. Pitt won at Virginia Tech 35-33 as the Hokies missed a 36-yard field goal attempt on the final play. I'm Steve DeSager.
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6: Here's Anthony Gargano and William Penn Charter School Director of Athletics, Daniel DeBernardinas.
10: Well, good morning. Happy Fox Football Saturday. And this is Project NIL. I'm Anthony Gargano. He is Danny DeBernardinas, Athletic Director Extraordinaire from Penn Charter, one of the oldest schools in the country. And we talk about everything from college, high schools and the preps, and even down to youth sports. That's the world that we cover. It's a fascinating one, a vast one, and it's ever-changing. Don't forget, there's no time like October. The NLDS is here, streaming live on Fox 1. Braves, Dodgers, Padres taking on the Brewers. Win, and you're one step closer to the World Series. Lose, and it's all over. This is postseason baseball at its best, the kind of October magic that doesn't wait for the recap. 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Catch the Braves versus the Dodgers and the Padres versus the Brewers live on Fox 1. There's no time like October, and there's no better place to stream the magic than Fox 1. Of course, that magic will happen without the Phillies, Danny D. Good morning.
11: I'm not ready to talk about that yet, cuz.
10: I, you know what's funny? You and I talked for hours before the game. I didn't talk to you after the game.
11: You were
10: in no mood.
11: Yeah, it's hard to take, man.
10: Well, it's also hard to be right, because we said all morning, dude, what are you doing? You got to start Wheeler. You can't start Nola.
11: Yeah, we were on that train for sure. It didn't really make sense, but especially if they do their

0: and use them for four innings or whatever the case may be. Like, why not start with them? You know,
1: get right. They start off down 3-0. A team that always grips its bat way too tight, that always succumbs to the pressure offensively. You needed to put the pressure on the Braves and have Atlanta looking at a 1-1 game or a, you know, 0-0. Just, you wanted to be close toward the latter innings, and then all of a sudden you saw what they, you know, I mean, they emptied their bullpen.
0: Yeah, especially carrying all that momentum. We had to really, I think, jump on them and make them press a little bit, and then you throw a guy out that has been really inconsistent this year and Nola.
1: Well, not only that, he's vulnerable to the long ball.
0: Yeah, right? Especially like, that's against not, strong lefties. I mean,
1: yeah, like power lefties kill you. The Braves in particular kill you. So, you know, whatever. I mean, it is what it is, but only because Danny and I didn't talk about it because we didn't want to talk about it. But we're now
0: a couple still licking my wounds.
1: We're now like two days. It's now like a day later, so we can talk about it. All right, buddy. Lots to get into. So, before we get into this bill, because you unpacked the college sports bill that is has reached the next step, and I'm fascinated what you kind of are looking at and what you've uncovered, and I really want to go through it. Before we do that, the power of what we're seeing, college sports, was on display last night in, you know, just outside of Chicago, right on the lakefront, just outside, as Northwestern debuted its new stadium.
0: What a way to debut it, brother.
1: Yeah, I mean, they were incredible. They ran. I mean, you want to talk about running something down your throat? I mean, it was unbelievable. They rushed for, you know, over 400 yards on the ground, dude. On the ground. It was insane. You know, in fact, it was they put up 506 yards, 413 on the ground. You had two guys rush for over, you had one 162, the other one 88. That's Penn State, right? Like, that's not like some little program. That's Penn State they rushed over, and they debuted their new stadium, which looks spectacular.
0: Yeah, it's so cool, especially for a school like Northwestern, who's been kind of in this, you know, purgatory, in this middle gray area for a long time, especially on the football side. To see them investing in it and then to see that investment, you know, pay off. I root for them. I got to meet some of their coaches last year. We have, Tom McGlinchey, who is Mike McGlinchey's younger brother. Mike starts, left tackle for the Denver Broncos. His little brother was at Penn Charter last year, and I was able to, you know, really have a good relationship with him and meet the staff at Northwestern because he's committed there and has went there this year. And, yeah, man, they're trying to change things up, man. They were talking about the stadium last year and how they think it's going to really change their culture there and really help grow that program. So I'm excited for them. I'm rooting for them, and what a way to rein it in, man. Huge win over Penn State.
1: $875 million, Ryan Field. College football's most expensive stadium, right? It was, I mean, it's amazing. It seats 35,000 people, so it's really an intimate stadium. He's kind of look. I watched the game; it looked really cool. It was on Fox. It looked really cool. You know, very soccer style. And I mean, the place was like popping. And you wonder, is that the future? Now, you know, college football has these historic stadiums. What they do normally, because you don't see these new stadiums just for college, right?
0: No, for sure.
1: You know, they usually have these old stadiums that they refurbish, that, you know, expand and can seat over $100,000, 100,000 people. And, you know, you got your big houses and your Neylands and all those stadiums, which I love. They're so different and charming, right? But this Northwestern stadium is dynamite.
0: Yeah, I really like it. And it's tough because I think they really felt out their community and like what are we constantly going to have to really pack this thing through the good and the bad? Because when you have 100,000 seat stadium and you're not that football power and it's half empty, 50,000 is a lot of people, but when it's half empty, it's not a good look, right? And you don't feel it. No. I like that they went with the soccer look. I mean, the question is if they build a program they want, there's going to be a high demand for that 35,000 for sure. But
1: it was funny. During the telecast, they were talking about it, that they didn't expect – they were a little concerned about the student body showing up. And then they were, they were putting up like a big push. And it turned out everybody was into it, and they got two times the ticket requests that they expected.
0: Well, that's what you're saying. So, like, 35 is an interesting number, especially when, you have teams within your conference that have over 100,000, right? You got the Big House and Beaver Stadium that are super, known for just being these massive stadiums. Like, Penn State becomes the third biggest city on game day in Pennsylvania, right?
1: Behind it's like Lincoln in Nebraska.
0: Same thing. Like on game day, they become the biggest, one of the biggest cities in the state with that number, right? It's a crazy number. So I'm really interested to see how that plays out long term, but I do like it. I think I like the more intimate stadium too. I think it's pretty cool, the soccer alignment kind of aspect of it all. So it is really interesting, and I'm happy for them, and I'll keep watching that program closely as they grow.
1: Yeah, well, it's all a part of basically what we're going to discuss today, which is the money is here, right? The money's here. $1.77 billion. That's how much Division I schools reported paying athletes directly through revenue sharing in the first year of the House settlement system. I mean, now it went to roughly 35,000 athletes, 307 schools across 45 sports, but you and I both know the lion's share of that went to football and basketball, right?
0: Oh, for sure.
1: I mean, all of a sudden, the cap, right? We laugh at the cap, the whole thing. But the crazy number is, we're talking nearly $2 billion, Dan. That's crazy.
0: It's insane. But you got to think about it. Like, at first, it's like so staggering. I'm like, man, $2 billion is insane. But then you start looking at some of these rosters, like which we've been talking about the last couple of weeks, where there's 10 teams spending close to $50 million in football. And in basketball, you have teams spending 25 to 30 at the top end. Like last year's NCAA team, like I was hearing coaches talk at Media Day, every roster in the Final Four was over $20 million last year. Yeah. Right? So there's those – when you think about that, you're like, oh, well, I can understand how it gets there. But that is kind of mind-blowing that you're spending $2 billion on these programs, which is a crazy number. And, again, why I think Senate is getting involved, and we'll get into the good, the bad with it. I think there's a lot of good parts to it, but I still think they're not right on a lot of sides of it as well. So it's just a crazy time, man. I mean, $2 billion, who would ever thought that? Right when they first opened up this door.
1: No. I mean, it happened. The thing that's crazy is that accelerated, right? Like,
0: I was on steroids.
1: Yeah. Like, it just went so fast. That's the thing that's crazy. Now, the through the Senate, and Congress is awaiting for it. Now, I'm curious what you just some highlights, and I want you to kind of dive deep because you did the deep dive on it. The bill basically creates a national framework which includes federal NIL rights, a 5% cap on agent fees, scholarship protections, medical coverage requirements, protection for women's and Olympic sports, athlete representation and governance, NIL deal disclosure requirements. You get one free transfer, you get 5 years, and there's a limited antitrust protection for college sports.
0: Yeah, so it really dives in like what you were saying. It touches on the total number, the revenue sharing, the transfer portal, eligibility, it kind of doubles.

0: down on the agent side of it, it limits that. It gives you a little bit of protection with scholarships, the medical coverage. I like that it touched on Olympic sports and some the conference realignment. So I think the pressure is going to come. Now, people are going to lobby because it's really putting some limitations on the conferences.
1: Yeah.
0: And I wonder how the bigger conferences are going to act on this, right? Yeah. How are they going to
1: they will
0: really
1: not be
0: fight?
1: Happy with that.
0: They're not going to be happy, right? So just to give everyone a quick snippet, it passed 77-22 on the 28th of September. It hasn't become, you know, as yet, it still has to pass every, you know, the House to become law. But now it's there, right? So it took that next step. It's putting a card, basically, this is where I don't fully understand because I haven't gotten to the too much of the weeds of it. But it basically says there's a $48.8 million cap now, which is supposed to be technically a hard cap, right? And that initially when they came out, they said you have $21 million to spend. And that 21's across all sports, but there were still collectives that could get third party by Deloitte. So a lot of people didn't really understand that. Well, there's a cap of $21 million. That was really like a soft cap that you could the school could technically spend, but they were still allowed to have outside, you know, investors, outside advertising come in and pay the other side of it.
1: So under this act, that's gone?
0: Yeah, so that 21 number's gone. It goes to 48.8. So my big question was
1: the NIL piece of it.
0: The collective part.
1: Yeah.
0: Yes and no, because it's very unclear if
1: of course it is.
0: It's there's still a gray area, like if you are with Nike, does that count? Like for like yes, big see, advertisers, right, that right, doesn't count right. against it.
1: Right.
0: So there's a gray area, which I think is a slippery slope because we have to really be able to lock this in. So when I was reading it, it was like kind of really vague about whether that collective piece will truly be gone. Because if you leave the door open, people will get creative.
1: Yeah, it's cops and robbers, man. Robbers are always creative. Come on.
0: And if you think about this year, like a big program like Michigan, right? I think they were spending high 40s on their football, and then they're going to be in the 20s in basketball. So you're saying they're at 48. They just spent 60. 65 this year in those two sports without any other sports.
1: Again, this thing is ridiculous because you're not going to have a true cap. Once again, this is what drives me insane. These sports need to be separated, and they have to have an individual hard cap on each of the sports.
0: On
1: right?
0: each like, sport, yes. I agree with
1: like,
0: that.
1: Football's hard cap is, you know, whatever, pick a number, $50 million. Right? That's what you can spend on football. Nothing more. Including collectives, everything else. And that's a number, like once you reach that number, like it's not like you're going to go grab like 50 grand of cash, right? Like they used to do.
0: Yeah.
1: Like that's not going to, you know, I'm sure they'll still try to do stuff like that, but like you're now at a real number, right? It's a real number.
0: And what do you think that real number is? Let's think about it. So we were talking about last week, the top teams spend close to 50, and then there's a range down to like the 10th team spend about 42, I think. So like 1 through 10 is in that 40 to 50 range.
1: I mean, whatever, you call it 60 million?
0: No, for football, I think it should be 40, so it's a little bit more competitive. That gives a little bit more parity. Because there's like the top 10.
1: Yeah, but
0: top
1: you already team have spend. Team. Yeah, already have teams spending 50.
0: Yeah, so they're trying to put a handle on it because they said it's not sustainable.
1: Yeah.
0: What the real thing is.
1: Here's the thing. There's no way they're going down.
0: Well, with this bill, they're going way down if this passes.
1: Yeah, and that's not going to work. Like, that's not going to work, man. You're not going to go down.
0: Yeah, you're they're only saying going, 50 you're, total.
1: Right. Like, I know what they're saying. It's not going to work.
0: Yeah.
1: It doesn't work like that.
0: Well, unless they really hammer in this collective piece, which they're not. It's great.
1: Well, that's the point. That's right their – because they that's your clue. They know it's impossible. to go down. You never go down. It never goes back. What, here's lesson one in life. Once prices go up, once dollars go up, it never goes back down. Never.
0: Yeah.
1: When was the last time you saw a price go down?
0: Unless, yeah, no, I'm here. I hear you.
1: You know, I mean, it's not happening, which is why you got to make the number, whatever the number is going to be, add 10% to it. So 55 million. Yeah. And that's your number. And you got to be hard cap. Like, there's no clippers circumventing the cap.
0: No,
1: right?
0: Circumvention. Yeah.
1: There's
0: there's
1: no Kawhi and the Unk. Like, that's not that's not happening. So, like, you got to come in hard and go, like, this is what it is. 55 for football. What's basketball? 40? 30?
0: Basketball right now, the big teams were spending 20 in the 20s, like 22 last year, 23.
1: Right, so 30, right? You make basketball 30, football 55, and then you got your other, you have your other tiers, baseball, right? Hockey, soccer, and then you put your tiers in.
0: Yeah, I mean, we always talk about the big problem in sports in general, especially, like, you know, even at my level at the high school, everyone wants to have these unified rules. And we always kind of push back on that and say, like, we think it's important to evaluate the sport and see the sport, how what works within the sport. Now, I know it's more work for everybody because, you know, it's different across the board and it's more understanding. But, like, that makes the sport be the best. And I hate that we always try putting everything in a box and having this unified rule that touches on everything.
1: Yeah, I think it's unrealistic, Dan. Like, let's be honest. These sports are so different. It's actually frustrating to me that you would actually even think about this. What are you guys doing? You can't govern every sport
0: the same. Yeah, you can't.
1: Yeah.
0: Yeah, not everyone fits in the same box.
1: It just doesn't work, man. It doesn't work. We'll come back, and then I want you to see anything else that you have uncovered inside it, because you read it pretty closely. So I'm looking forward to that. We'll touch on all of it. This is Project NIL. Man, it goes by fast, dude. It's already 20 minutes.
0: Flying by, brother.
1: We only got two segments left. We need more. Danny DeBernardinis, the AD. I'm Anthony Gargano from the Fellas right here on Fox Sports Radio.
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0: NIL. It's going crazy. Danny D, the AD. I'm Anthony Gargano. All right, buddy. Where did you uncover within this thing?
1: Yeah, man. Deep dive. I want to talk about some of the good, right? Some things I liked. So this is what I'm indifferent about because I think they'll just find ways to find more percentage. Again, I think at its core it makes sense, but I don't think it's going to be hard to regulate. It touches on the agents and it protects athletes. Agent fees would be capped at 5%.
0: And now I know a lot about this. And now you're looking, I mean, guys are getting 10%. Like, big agencies are diving into it because they're looking at it. There's no cap. In these professional leagues, there's a distinct cap to the agent fees.
1: Yeah, so they put it at 5. Now, I think they're important in this era. You have people who have no clue what they're doing, and they're ripping money out of their pocket, which is totally unfair, and taking advantage of family. So I like that in theory, but just 5% on agent fees, I think they'll find ways, maybe front the money and charge them a crazy percentage on the repayment. I don't know for sure, but I foresee loopholes around it, right? I like crazy, it in theory. Dude.
0: Like, they always find a way. Always. Yeah. Always find a way to make a few dollars, right? Like, the lawyers, there's, you know, it's funny, a friend of mine is a big lawyer, and he's got a case in New York, and it's a personal injury, like, it's an awful story. But there's these firms that front cases, like, they front you the money.
1: And I've seen that before. On, like, injuries and stuff, yeah.
0: And, like, you know, like, they're fronting, like, he's like, and then in this case, he's trying to help the client, his client, because there is a potential huge payout on the other side. So he goes, like, I'm in for $200,000. So I've given the family $200,000 out of the business.
1: Usually they get 50% back on return on that.
0: Right. So that, like, that's kind of like what they're doing. That's always been the agents, like, fronting money.
1: Yeah. So, like, I'm curious to see how they find workarounds on it, but I'm pretty confident they will. The other thing I do like is gives you protection. So, like, if you're hurt, you don't lose your scholarship. They make you honor the scholarship.
0: Yeah, that's great. I like that a lot.
1: They give you medical for 5 years post college, which is huge. And I think that's very important.
0: Oh, my God. Could you imagine you're a kid coming out? Having insurance, that's such a big deal over, like, because you could take, if you want to go into a career path where you're not going to be able to land a full-time gig with all these great input, it's going to take you time to invest in it. Well, now you're covered.
1: Yeah, for sure. No, I agree. And it does also puts protection in for, like, Olympic sport athletes who have to, like, leave.
0: Yeah.
1: For that stuff and non-revenue sports that aren't, like, the big sexy thing, it protects those sports. So, like, that's the good of it, right? Now we get into the gray of it again. So now they're putting transfer restrictions, and it looks like they want to do one.
0: Yeah, one.
1: We talked about that.
0: That's something that has rankled so many people. I think of all the things, right, I think, the portal is the one that drives people nuts.
1: Yeah. Well, because it was so different beforehand. I mean, if you transferred, you sat a year. So they're giving you one free, and then I think there would be rules around it, right? Now, the biggest pushback is coming from critics saying coaches and admin leave whenever they want.
0: Right.
1: There's no cap on their pay. They leave whenever they want. A kid's recruited. So why are we capping it once? There should be provisions within it. And me and you agree with that. If a coach leaves, that should open up a door for a transfer, right? Try to bring some stability. We also, we landed on two, unless you're leveling up. That gives you a third, right? If you're going from D2, like if you're working your way up the system because this new system is putting kids to start much lower and work their way up. So me and you, when we broke it down months ago, before we knew this was happening, when we were just, you know, riffing and trying to figure out what's best for college sports, we nailed it in theory on a lot of different levels. Now this one we're kind of fall off, that they're going to stay one, we're pretty off, because we were saying two with the potentially three.
0: I think one is, it's just too few. Here's another problem. Like, you know, with everybody recruiting older and everything else, like, you need, kids aren't going to get the same path. It's not like Michigan or, I don't know, Ohio State is going to go, unless you're like the greatest, you're the best prospect in the country, like, you're not getting recruited by them. Like, they're going to look at the portal, and you're going to have to climb the ladder. So
1: definitely,
0: they need to acknowledge that the ladder exists. And that's why you need more transfers, right?
1: And then some of the stuff is like, it's really giving college and NCAA like this antitrust protection, which they continue to lose in court. They've lost so many times, but now they're basically saying that goes away. Like, we're giving, once, if this goes through, you can't keep fighting in court. And again, so that's a big.
0: That's what they want.
1: We're giving NCAA all this power again, right? They didn't have it. They had it, then they lost it. So I say be cautious. You know, proceed with caution with that, because that's iffy. And another thing that me and you touched upon was this conference realignment. The Senate version limits conferences to 20 schools. Me and you talked about having power conferences versus another, right? And having tiers within it. It limits, and it really imposes restrictions for moving major conferences, and it actually has a thing which basically says you got a window to do it right away, but after that, you have to be independent before you even fall into another conference. So, you know, the ACC, Florida State, Miami, Clemson, North Carolina, they're adamantly against it because the ACC is kind of falling apart and they don't want to be forced to make a move right now.
0: Yeah.
1: Right? So there's going to be people lobbying. There's going to be a lot of money that's going to try to push that out, because that conference has some very wealthy schools and they're adamantly against that. So that's because very interesting, be a mass, as well.
0: If you give that, if you say, here you go, you got to make a decision,
1: now,
0: mass exodus.
1: And then it's going to be crazy. So I don't like that they put that in. That was another one of my pushbacks. It's like, I think that's too firm right away, and it's just going to cause absolute chaos.
0: Yeah.
1: Right? Yeah. I mean, that's pretty crazy to me. Let me see. I have one other note. I just think there's a couple loopholes. And me and you talked about it maybe 2 weeks ago where we said, you know, Coach Cal was out saying he likes it, but it's about 60 to 70% good, but it's needed. It's like, all right, well, let's refine this, right? We see there's a lot of gray. We see that there's still some, you know, issues. Let's get it right. Like, let's not just put something
0: in. Well, that's the thing.
1: I don't want to see, right? I'm not good with C's.
0: Right. Right, I'm not good with C's. I sound like me talking to my kids.
1: Yeah, we're going to do it.
0: C's don't exist here. All right? Like, you know.
1: Come on, let's do it right. Let's sit down and measure once.
0: My little one said to me, "Well, it's really not a C. It's a low B." He got like.
1: See, he's finding the loophole. He's like these guys out here, you know.
0: He got like an 83 on a test, and I was like lighting him up, and I'm like, "Yo, dude, like that's not acceptable. You're smarter than that, and." You know the material. You should know this material. I'm not happy with an 83. That's a C. On. And he goes, well, I mean, it really is a low B, right? Because a B's an 84.
1: He's a smart kid.
0: You little bastard. But big picture, you're right. Like, if you're going to do it, get it right. There's so many details to big-time college athletics. There's going to be stuff that falls through the cracks. I mean.
1: Look, it's needed, right? I'm on board with it. I know we need it, and it needs to happen in the near future. It doesn't have to happen today if we don't have it right. And I think because it's rushed, look, it's never going to be perfect. But let's get a 90 here. Let's get 90% good, right? There's always going to be a loophole somewhere. But let's not settle for a C, man. Like, and people, everyone on both sides, like, yeah, it's good. There's some things like I would change. Let's try.

0: Sure.
1: And like the conference thing, that's something that needs to get figured out from the top and by individual sports. Because we're like, we go back to the football thing. Like, once you make a cap, and the cap's got to be, you know, like we talked about, you know, $40 to $50 million, right? Once you're in that stratosphere, there's only so many teams that can spend that.
0: For sure. Like,
1: there's only so many universities. So what needs to happen now is, truthfully, there needs to be, you separate sports and you create, like, conference identities. So whatever you call it, the SEC, Big Ten, you know, you cut the ACC in for a little piece of it. You cut the Big 12 in for a little piece of it. And then you create the Super League. And then every other school that's not in the Super League falls into the second tier. And like we talked about with the college, with the soccer, European soccer model.
2: And that should be, but I also think we should, if we're going to do that, we should figure out, like, again, do it by sport, right? Like volleyball, you know, in the Big Ten, you don't need to be going from New Jersey
1: to Rutgers,
2: to USC on a Tuesday to play a volleyball match, right? Yeah. I'm just saying volleyball. I'm not trying to knock volleyball. I'm just, you know, or, you know, a soccer game. It's like these sports where you're playing multiple times a week and you got to travel across country.
1: Nah,
2: that doesn't make sense. Like that's you're in the air for a half a day.
1: Yeah.
2: Right? Like what are we doing? And the amount of money we're spending. So like I think again, let's not try to put everyone in a box. And the game has changed, and we got to realize that, and not try to just make everything the same. Like football is a different beast, right? Maybe minus football that you can have because most sports are playing multiple times a week.
1: Right.
2: There's a lot of travel that goes involved. There's a lot of logistics that go involved. Like. Football is once a week. It's once a week for 3 months, right? It's like, okay, let's figure out how to put everything else and realize we can't just have everyone under the same umbrella.
1: Yeah. I mean, even the basketball stuff is crazy, the basketball travel.
2: Yeah, it's nuts.
1: Yeah. I mean, you got kids, you got, like, sometimes you're not even barely home, right? You're on a 2-week road trip when you're playing college basketball. It's nuts.
2: Yeah, man.
1: All right, we're going to take a quick TO. We'll come right back. Still lots to do. Big college football day today. We are Project NIL. Danny D, Anthony G, right here, Fox Sports Radio.
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8: It was a teenage wedding and the old folks wished them well. You could see that Pierre.
9: You know, our boy's not going into Pulp Fiction. That's Marty Mark on the turntables. Project NIL, Danny D. Oh, man. I want to get this. We only got one more segment. It goes by too fast. But I do want to discuss this because Cal has been making the rounds. All right? John Calipari has been all over the last week talking about Protect College Sports Act and all that's going on. And he said 9 Arkansas players make more than his assistant coaches, while the other 3 make more than his entire staff. Now, this is a great debate, right? Like, what should the coaches make? And is that even germane? Because, once again, without the players, what do you got?
10: Exactly. And so he came out and said that because he's been in favor of this bill. He's been on the at Capitol Hill. He's been, you know, been a champion of it. Now, he also says it's flawed, but he says it's needed. So he's pushing it through, right? He's a champion of it. And people were saying, well, why is there not caps? The rebuttal is, well, you're putting caps on kids. What about the caps on coaches? What about the cap? What about coaches leaving whenever they want it? So what's the story with that? And that was his pushback. He's like, look, they're making more than all of us. And he goes, and I've been doing it for 40 years. So, you know, and I volunteered for my first two. Then I made, right, you know, $10 an hour my second year, you know, like whenever it got over. So, like, I put the time in. These kids are just getting here. So that was kind of his rebuttal to the controversial that people were trying to, you know, trying to tear him down a little bit for backing this so much because they're saying, well, you make, I don't know what he makes, $8 million, $9 million, you know. So they were trying to,
9: you know. You know, my man, you know, has put the time in, right? Like,
10: yeah, he's coached for 40 years. I agree.
9: There's legit. There's got to be legit about it. Like, let's be real. And not all these kids are making real money, and some of these coaches got to get paid a little more too. The assistants, I'm talking
10: for
9: about.
10: For sure, staff, and like, you know, I agree, especially because they're on such a pedestal and like the turnover so quickly, like you're moving on quick. So like you're moving your family and you're there for 3 years. You're taking a huge risk, right? There's not a ton of stability in that profession right
9: now. No,
10: right. So it's like, I agree. I think the coaches should get paid more. Right. I mean, I'm with it. I see it. I fight for my high school coaches to get paid more. Right. I think, you know, the amount of time and energy you put in and the amount of, you know, love and care that we're dealing with, you know, children, even these in college are still children. I mean, they're 22, 23.
9: Nah, and they are kids. We were talking about it last week, right? About how you almost, like, the kids aren't almost, they're not ready yet. Right? Like, you've seen it. How long have you been in an AD for?
10: This year, 13, baby.
9: All right. 13. Imagine when you first got in. Didn't the kids seem older than they do now?
10: For sure.
9: And
10: yeah,
9: whatever the reasoning, I don't know what the reasoning is, but I know I see it, and it's like it's been like that with every generation. Go to your father's generation. When those kids were 18, they were like men.
10: Oh, yeah, they were working since they were eight.
9: Right. Like, yeah.
10: My dad worked at the mill, paper mill.
9: Yeah, I mean, they walk around with a cigarette behind their ears. Like, you know, it's crazy. I remember seeing, like, baseball cards when I was a kid and looking through the baseball cards now. And these dudes, they look like middle-aged men, right? Like, it's wild. So my point is that wherever it is, like, life's getting longer, right? Thank God. So parts of life need to expand. Like childhood, right? Into young adulthood. That means schools. So why not add another year within high school?
10: Yeah, no, I agree. I'm with you.
9: That's my argument.
10: No, and again, they're not outside, right? We talk about this. Me and you have talked about it. Like, even my generation, like, I got home and I would, you know, do homework and I'd run to the playground. Like, that doesn't happen anymore. And that's, you know, I'm two generations away from this generation, technically. You know, it's like, it's a pretty wild thing to think about how it's changed that quickly. But I see it just working with kids. Even when I started, right, that's a different kid. I became an AD in, you know, 2013-14 school year, you know, 3 years out of college, three, four years out of college. It's much different from then to now. So
9: yeah, what do you see? And I'm curious, like, other than the attributes, other than the way they look, what else is different about them?
10: Yeah, I think it's just a social aspect of it, you know, what the responsibility aspect of it. Like, the kids want to work. It's not that they want to work. It's just different, right? They're more like, it's just more organized. Like, their play is so organized. There's no unorganized play is the way I think about it. And I think that unorganized play, you learn a lot. You learn how to fail.
9: Yeah.
10: You fight. You know, you put a lot of different things, like,
9: and even in this

0: young. The kids are like, you do it yourself. You're good.
1: We would go play. We were referees. We were the end all, you know, like that type of responsibility, that type of. So I call it organized play and unorganized play when I talk about it in today's world.
0: It's a great point. All right, that's going to do it for us. It's Project NIL. Stay tuned. The Fellas coming up next. We are.
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3: In college football, Friday night at Northwestern, the Wildcats rushed for over 400 yards and beat up Penn State 34-13. Pitt came back to win at Virginia Tech 35-33 as the Hokies missed a 36-yard field goal attempt on the final play. Minnesota Vikings wide receiver Justin Jefferson is out this Sunday with an ankle injury. Eagles wide receiver Devontae Smith is out with a bad hamstring. But Rams wide receiver Puka Nacua will return to play Sunday at Philadelphia. And Texans wide receiver Nico Collins practiced fully and will play Sunday against the Cowboys. In the WNBA playoffs, a game three to end the first round went to Golden State, edging Dallas 77-73. The NHL's late game had Anaheim up 4-0 at Vegas early third. Ducks held on 4-3. St. Louis won 4-0 at Dallas. Boston came back for an overtime win at Winnipeg. I'm Steve DeSager.
4: Let's go get it.
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5: 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Here's the fellas. Anthony Gargano and Jeff Schwartz.
8: Good morning. Fox Football Saturday. So much to get to. October is here, and it doesn't get better than this month. This is the glorious month of sports, the best month of sports going on. Football in full throttle, college and the NFL. Baseball playoffs, the best. And, of course, hockey started. Preseason basketball starts. Best time of the month. It's the best month of the year by far. Good morning, Jeffrey.
9: It's a good month. My voice didn't even work there. It's a good month. I mean, it's not much fun when your baseball team's not playing. It's a lot more fun to watch your favorite team
8: but
9: play
8: if you
9: this
8: like,
9: time of year.
8: If you like the sport. But, my team's out, but I'll be watching.
9: Yeah, I think your team made some weird pitching decisions, right? If I had that right, that game three, right? Did the internet correct?
8: Yeah,
9: on that
8: they
9: one?
8: Made a dumb decision by starting Aaron Nola over Zach Wheeler. It was a foolish, ridiculous decision that I was talking about, well before the game first pitch.
9: I have not watched much baseball yet. Just because I just know football and whatnot, it's just hard. It's hard to get, to do it at the moment. But I do and will watch more baseball, especially as much as I can watch the Dodgers lose. Hopefully, I will definitely tune in to watch that. We have football, I think, every day till
8: 62 days.
9: Basically,
8: yeah, it's 62 days of or 66 days, excuse me, of football. It's the greatest. It really is. We'll get into what happened last night and. The whole thing, I think it kicked off on Thursday, the 66 straight days of football. But getting back to the baseball real quick, I want to, cause we're going to do a little bit longer of a segment later on, but just to touch on it, because we're streaming on Fox Sports One. It's a great, great day, great slate. The White Sox and Guardians today at 1:00. I love these White Sox. They've become quickly America's darling.
9: Yep.
8: Murakami with the celebration.
9: Oh, it's so good.
8: Right? Japanese. He's the best.
9: It brings kind of two of my favorite things about baseball together, right? One of them is the celebrations. It's not like they haven't won at all this year, but these guys celebrate like freaking crazy, bro, when they win like a playoff series. Like it, like you would think that, you know, they've won the championship, right? Which I love. And then, I love the international players and just like the joy they have.
8: Yes. Yeah. That's what it is. Yeah.
9: It feels a little bit different than the American players every now and then. And I also love that he very clearly, I think, can like understand and speak English, but doesn't sometimes. Like he understood all the questions. It's just great. Like it's so good. He's just housed. He's drunk. He's screaming on Japanese. He's like, how good is this? 100. It's just pure joy, man. Yeah. Like it's just pure. And I feel
8: smile
9: like
8: smile and happiness. Like, that's like, a good thing. That's what sports is about.
9: There was the clip of Tatis dancing with the owner. Like, yes. I just feel like the international players have way more fun sometimes. I don't know. Maybe it's just, it's just great to watch them celebrate afterwards. I enjoy it.
8: No, there is a degree that we don't celebrate as American sports enough. Like, you know, it's cool. That's a great thing to celebrate like that, man. It really is.
9: For those who missed it, it's one of the White Sox players who just like, he's Japanese and he is like the best post-game interview, man. He's having the most fun.
8: Yeah.
9: He is just drinking and celebrating. It's his first time in the postseason. And it's like the most, it's like why we love sports, right? Like,
8: he was
9: a kid just having fun out there. So, very fun to watch.
8: Yeah, they are. I know we're, they got America because I know I'm rooting White Sox. I'm rooting the Southsiders. I think they're a fun team and they're a good team. And it's a good series with Cleveland. So that takes place today. Messick, who's very good for the Guardians, left-hander, nasty, against Smith today. So you'll get game one from Cleveland. Also a great, great baseball town. Braves, Dodgers today, Regal Baseball right there, 4 o'clock, Scooble on the mound for the Dodgers. Will the week of rests, will it translate into rust? That's always the question when it comes to this format, because hitters got to sit a week. And I don't care what anybody says, playing a simulated game isn't like playing a playoff game. So I think they need to change the format. I hate the format. I think everybody should play. There should be no buys. Baseball's not a buy. It's not a buy sport. They all should play. And the first round should be 5 games, not this 3 games. It should be a normal series, home field, the whole thing.
9: We can only hope this messes that makes the Dodgers stink. So I think we're rooting for that for the Braves here, good series. It'll be fun.
8: Yeah, Yankees Rays tonight. Cole Rasmussen and the Yankees are really good. They're really good. I mean, they're clearly the best team in the American League. It's amazing because that's, you know, with Judge being hurt, he's coming back, but it's their pitching. I mean, getting Freed back and Freed pitching, as well as he has, I mean, it gives you three aces because Schlitler is unhittable. And today you get Garrett Cole in game one.
9: I just think with this, you know, every year we get to this spot, the Rays have a great regular season that just don't have enough in the postseason. I don't know why. But they just never have enough, right?
8: But, yeah, again, they're close. Like it's the difference in the payroll, right? Like, you know, you're like one player short type of thing. Yeah. Now they're good. They're really, really good, and they will push the Yankees. But ultimately, I just think the Yankees have the pitching.
9: Yeah,
8: and the Rays have decent pitching, but the Yankees' top three starters are legit. And then, you know, they've become less reliant on Judge. And you see Ben Rice coming in, you know, being a star. You got Bellinger. You got some depth, you know, for once. So I like the Yankees. And then tonight, Padres, this is a great series. Padres and Brewers.
9: Yeah.

0: Miz goes for Milwaukee tonight against Robbie Ray. But the story of the Padres are just sizzling hot.
1: Yeah.
0: And they have the weapon that nobody else has of those eight teams, and that is a bullpen like that.
1: The Padres have to win six innings.
0: Yeah.
1: and they're in. I'll tell you what, man, the atmospheres in San Diego are really awesome. Like, and as you mentioned, they're super hot right now. You know, I think with the Brewers, it feels like the same thing. You're always sort of in the postseason. Their issue has always been, can you hit home runs, right? Like, we know you can hit, but can you hit the big home run in a big moment? And we'll see. I mean, you know, these teams tend to have the same issues year after year. And
0: I think Milwaukee is much better this year. I do. I think Milwaukee's very good. I think they're legit. I mean, the National League is they're so good. Those four teams are really good. I mean, look what it got left out, right? Like the Cubs, and that's why I wanted to see a longer series, because I still felt the Cubs, now they didn't have the pitching, but the Cubs offense was really good, and they had to go to San Diego, and they're extinguishers, man. They're fire extinguishers, yeah. Those pitchers. They just put you out. But they're really good. Milwaukee's really good. Milwaukee's lineup that you mentioned is different. It's more potent this year than it's ever been. They've put up all kinds of runs all season long. They've hit. Churio is hot. He looks like he did last year. Turang is hot. I mean, Bowers and Yelich and Contreras. It's a pretty deep lineup. Mitchell, who's very good. Left-handed, they can give you a left-handed lineup and a right-handed lineup. So I like the Brewers a lot.
1: So who are your picks to win the series?
0: So, all right, I'll give you – I'm going to go White Sox. I'm going to ride the Magic.
1: The Guardians, by the way, have just not played as well against winning teams this year. I think they're under 500 against winning teams. Like, that does matter. Under 500 is playoff teams. I mean, you know, you play your schedule, of course, but then you get in the postseason, and it's much tougher. Do you have the horses and the team, you know, capable of beating good teams?
0: Exactly. And listen, I like the White Sox lineup. I think the White Sox line is really good.
1: And I mean, they waited so many
0: years. We talk about Murakami, but Vargas, you have Teal, who's the catcher, left-handed, who bats second, Antonacci, you know, guys like Benintendi, who are good Peters. You got a lot of power within that lineup.
1: Yeah.
0: Now they're a little right hand, little lefty heavy, but you know they can give you Grichik and Doyle. Like they got power. Like it's a good team, good bats. Pitching is a little concerning, but I think their bats are really good. So I'll take Chicago in the first series. I'm going to take the Dodgers in this series against Atlanta. I think the Braves are really good. I love their lineup. They got one pitcher. Basically got one pitcher. Listen, Tyler Molly's been terrific, and he's had a really good year. You got to prove it to me against the Dodger bats. So I think he's good, but the Dodgers come at you with a boatload of pitching and their offense. I know there's some of those guys had a down year, but yeah. It's not close.
1: They're just so deep, man. It's a problem. You know,
0: they are.
1: Hard to combat all that depth they have.
0: Yeah, exactly. Yankees beat the Rays, and I'm going to take Milwaukee over San Diego.
1: We'll get Yankees Dodgers again?
0: No. I think you're getting Yankees Brewers.
1: Oh, I love it. The country Fox might not like it. It's still on Fox, the World Series. They'll be pulling hard for the. Unlike other sports, I don't think sports are fixed, by the way, but you can't make that assumption in baseball. Other sports, you'd be like, oh, the league wants this matchup. They're going to get it, you know? Yeah. And you can't do that in baseball. So,
0: I think the Dodgers get upset. I do.
1: Was it your game the other night that ended on the ABS challenge?
0: Yes.
1: Game two?
0: Yeah.
1: Yeah, how about that? ABS yeah. challenge to end the game. It was a strike. It wasn't even close. It wasn't a strike.
0: Yeah, yeah.
1: And your catcher, they said your catcher is number one in baseball in that, in the challenge system?
0: Yeah, JT Realmuto is great at that. I mean, it's a product of knowing the zone, right? Like, you know the zone inside and out. You can tell he is. JT's fantastic at that. But it's been fun. The ABS, everything. I love Baseball Plus. The thing about Baseball Plus is that time like slows down, and every moment is big. Like every pitch, because the game can change on one pitch.
1: So my sports fandom theory is essentially baseball is the most stressful sport to watch if you're a fan. And the reason playoffs, and the reason why is because there's no downtime. Right?
0: Yes.
1: Every pitch could be, to your point, could be put in play. It could be a home run. It could be something. In hockey and basketball and football, there are downtime. 3rd and 19 is probably a play you can emotionally take off, right?
0: Yeah, yes.
1: You know,
0: yes.
1: The puck's in the other zone while they're changing lines. You could take a little breather as a fan. Baseball, there's when you breathe in baseball, there's no breathing time in baseball.
0: Right,
1: pitch matters so much, and
0: we've
1: seen and my team has been in the playoffs once in 10 years, but and then you get to the 7th, 8th inning, and you're on the road, and your reliever comes in. The first thing he does is walk the first man.
0: Here we go.
1: There's no comeback mechanism quite like football. I mean, you obviously can do it in baseball, but you start feeling a football like, oh, here we go. Like that, you can feel it coming. It's just one swing, and then things change. And so I just think it's such a stressful watch as a sports fan if you have a team you're rooting for compared to other sports. And it's seven games.
0: Right, right.
1: I do this again and again and again. Again, my team's only been once in the last 10 years. We are terrible. But I do remember, when we were winning.
0: Yeah, but you had a good run where you won a couple in a short period of time.
1: 3 and 5 years. I feel like no one acknowledges the Giants dynasty, but that's another story for another day. I mean, you win 3 and 5 years. I feel like that's no dynasty. No, just feel like they're ignored about.
0: I agree. I think it's dino worthy.
1: Yeah. And so it's a very stressful watch. It's enjoyable for team wins. It certainly is, but it is as stressful as they come, man.
0: It is. It's what makes the sport great. It's the truth. So that's your baseball. It's going to be a lot of fun, and I love this stuff. So I do. I love the theater, but that's why October is my favorite month. And you know, it's funny because I'm going away this week. I won't be with you next 2 weeks.
1: Oh no!
0: We're going. I'm going to London with the Eagles.
1: Oh yeah, you told me that. Yes.
0: And then we're doing. And then from London, I'm taking a bunch of people to Italy for this travel company.
1: Okay.
0: So we're doing that. But I'm grateful to be able to do this with this travel company. It's awesome. But there's a part of me that I'm like, oh my God, not now. Like, I'd rather do that in July.
1: Yeah, right? I don't leave this time of year.
0: I know. I mean, it just was like one of those things that popped up. And, I mean, I've never been, I'm sure you have. I've never been to a London game.
1: I haven't been. I mostly missed the international, six games a year international schedule. We had at that time there was maybe one or two a year, and I never played any of them.
0: Oh, wow. Okay.
1: My buddy Duke goes all the time. He says it's, and the crowd in Rio last week was unbelievable.
0: Yeah, that was fantastic. Yeah, that was fantastic. They were. That game went out without a hitch.
1: Yeah, and obviously the this whole story that week about the field.
0: The field.
1: I don't know. The travel during the season, I don't know. I just, my wife yesterday got back from work conference, and she goes, hey, there's another, one of my bosses wants me to go to a work conference in Vail in December. Do you want to go and bring the kids? I was like, No. I have to work. Like we travel all March, April. Like we travel all summer. Yeah. Like I just from September until February, I travel for work to New York. I'm going to LA for Thanksgiving.
0: Yeah.
1: Like I don't go anywhere. It's my job. I like watching football. We travel otherwise. I was like, no, I'm you can go. It's fine.
0: Yeah. Yeah.
1: You should go with the kids and go ski. I don't even ski. Like, why would I go to a cold weather city? I don't even ski, dude.
0: Right. No, man, I hear you. I do. I feel the same way. I'm like, oh, this is great. And, you know, the whole thing. But, you know, the state of the Eagles are, they're going to probably lose Jacksonville.
1: Oh, here we go. Poor Eagles.
0: Well, no, I'm just giving you.
1: I think he loses this weekend, though, too. So that's another thing. I feel like we haven't done this. I feel like I was kind of right on the Eagles a little bit. Mm-hmm. Jeff Schwartz might be right on the Eagles.
0: Excuse me.
1: I feel like I've been pretty right on the Eagles so far. A little skepticism. It's kind of like looks a little skeptical.
0: Well, they have a fatal flaw. We'll get into that later.
1: I saw your rant about this. I think this is your rant I saw.
0: Oh yeah.
1: The tight end.
0: Yes.
1: Yeah. I saw your rant. I pay attention.
0: Thank you, brother. I appreciate that.
1: I saw your rant.
0: Yeah. You can't run this offense. You know, I guess we're on it real quick, but they want to run the offense that's in vogue, right? So in to do this and have your quarterback on the center and work in the play action, you need to run heavy packages. You need to run 12 and 13. I mean, we look at the Rams. We look at the Bears. We look at the Lions. Like, you look at these teams that are successful offensively, San Francisco, right? Like, you need multiple tight ends. And the Eagles don't have one. They went into the season with Dallas Goedert, who's good, but older and always injury prone. And they drafted Eli Stowers from Vanderbilt, who's a glorified slot receiver. And who is the game? He's not ready to play.
1: Yeah. So the tight end position is the most important position for successful offenses. If you look, there is not one good offense in the NFL doesn't have a good tight end.
0: Yeah.
1: In fact, some of them have multiple tight ends.
0: Which is why the Eagles lead the league in 11 and their offense is one of the worst in the league.
1: Yeah.
0: Right? You know, is that a correlation that you lead the league in plays out of 11 personnel and you have one of the worst offenses in the league?
1: That was like 11 personnel was like when Chip was your coach. I was like what everyone was doing then. The tight end, dude, is just so freaking important to success now. If you look at the offenses in the NFL that are really good, they all have a good tight end. And the reason why is they're just on, what do you do with a good tight end? Are they a wide receiver? Are they a tight end? Do you put a safety on them? Do you put a linebacker on them? If you do one, we counter with the other one. You know, we could run the ball. What do you do with those guys?
0: And by the way, you have to play base defense against, you know, when you're playing 12 and 13. You're taking defensive backs off, right? And now all of a sudden, you're looking at, you're the offense. You have everything at your disposal to run.
1: Right. Or the opposite happens and you go small and then you get gashed in the run game.
0: Right. Right. That's why everybody runs that offense.
1: Yeah.
0: Unless you're the Eagles. So anyway, we got lots to get to today. We will begin. We will talk about Dylan Raiola, who looks sensational. I got to talk to Jeff about the hit. I know I heard about it. I heard him. We got to talk all about a big day of college football. We got NFL stuff out the wazoo. Cannot wait. Awesome stuff. Hang with us. We're the fellas right here on Fox Sports Radio.
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0: take my hand and come with me because you look so fine that I really want to make you mine.
1: Welcome back, the fellas. Jeff Schwartz, Anthony Gargano. Don't forget, there's no time like October. The NLDS is here, streaming live on Fox 1. Braves, Dodgers, Padres taking on the top-seeded Brewers. Win, you're one step closer to the World Series. Lose, and you go home. This is postseason baseball at its best. The kind of October magic that doesn't wait for a recap. That's right. Good news. You can catch every pitch, every swing, every walk-off live streaming on Fox 1. Again, the Braves versus the Dodgers, the Padres versus the Brewers, live on Fox 1. There's no time like October, and there's no better place to stream the magic than Fox 1. Jeff Schwartz, Anthony Gargano, hanging with you. By the way, yes, Jeffrey, sir. Last night we saw Ryan Field.
2: Yeah.
1: New and beautiful Ryan Field, north of Chicago in Northwestern. The new stadium is open, 35,000 seat of purple goodness.
2: Yeah, yeah. So I got my iPad with me. I brought it up to my office this morning because I want to watch Northwestern's offense at some point this morning because that was a lot of fun to watch. Chip Kelly is their offense coordinator. He was, as the kids say, in his bag last night. That was an impressive offensive performance from Northwestern.
1: 413 yards on the ground.
2: Yeah.
1: They just, and that's Penn State. Like, you know, you just ran. And you know what's funny going into it? You're thinking that, you know, they're going to just throw it. They have a great receiver, right? Like, you know, nobody expected them to be, to just gas Penn State. I mean, you're putting up over 400 yards on the ground.
2: But that's Chip Kelly, though. I mean, Chip Kelly, over the years, has been more of a run game guy, right, than he has been a pass game guy. That's his bread and butter. And so I'm not surprised that they tried that. You know, the surprising thing, I think, is that Penn State right. really showed no resistance last night at all. And, you know, I think if you're a Penn State fan, you know, there's a lot of hope this year with your schedule that you could be a fringe playoff team. You're clearly just not there. And, no. and I think that, you know –
1: They lost Howard, too, offensively, which killed them. You lost one of their best receivers.
2: The hesitation I had with Penn State this year was quite simply like, you basically took Iowa State's team and moved them to Penn State. And Iowa State had issues, right? They weren't a perfect team. And you took a Big 12 team and put them in the Big 10 and then just thought like, oh, it's going to just be easy to make this transition. It's clearly not. Like, the team is not good enough. To play Big Ten football. They're 0-2 in Big Ten games. And, you know, they blew a game last week to Wisconsin who can't score. And they just got on the ground, got gashed by Northwestern. And you know, they have a wounded USC team coming in next week. And I think USC wins big today. I just think that it wasn't a miscalculation because you want to go to a new place if you're Matt Campbell and bring the players in that have been loyal to you and you know.
1: Well, you also had a mass exodus, right?
2: So right.
1: You had to.
2: No, yeah. I don't blame his roster building at all.
1: Yeah.
2: I just think that it's a Big 12 team that you're playing a Big 10 schedule with. And there's just a different quality of player between those two schools. And they're just not good enough right now to compete, on the Big 10 level, and they're going to have to figure out, you know, how to build this roster to be Big 10 playable.
1: Yeah. Yeah. I will tell you, man, Northwestern was highly impressive. They also played Indiana tough. We forget that, you know?
2: 2 weeks ago, yeah. That was also a Friday night game too, right? It was last Friday. Yep. They put Indiana last Friday. Yep. You know, Northwestern was down two, I think. It was third and long, and then they got a really silly face mask penalty. It was, but it was unnecessary, and that kind of changed the game. So their schedule's not bad till about late October. Then they start getting pretty, you know, a lot tougher. So look, man, I'll tell you about Chip. I love Chip. He's my guy. He was my offense coordinator at Oregon. You know, he was obviously your coach in Philly for a little bit. Chip Kelly can coach offense, right? This is the perfect role for him. He doesn't have to recruit, doesn't do any of the things he doesn't want to do as a head coach. He can just coach offense. I think there's some limitations in the pass game for Chip, which is why I think him and Ryan Day blended so well in Ohio State, because you put Ryan Day's pass concepts, right, with Chip Kelly's run game, and you get this incredible offense at Ohio State.
1: Yeah.
2: And Chip's always been a good offense coordinator. This is the perfect job for him. Northwestern, there's no pressure to recruit, right? Because you have to get a certain type of player to come at Northwestern because of the grades. And all coach gets to do is just call the offense, man. And they're doing a bunch of single wing stuff. They're doing the traditional run game for Chip, and they're fun to watch. Northwestern, fun to watch. And Childs is playing well. We probably talked way too much Northwestern, I realize, but they're a fun little team in the Big Ten this year.
1: They are. And, I was happy they celebrated the stadium. You know what's funny? They were concerned about the turnout, right? Like I said earlier, they were hoping that the student body would show out. And they did a lot of, a lot of marketing and a lot of like social media stuff behind it. And they didn't realize they got double the student requests because, people were into it. It's cool. Yeah, I was happy.
2: A buddy that was there, he said it was not full, but it was very lively.
1: Gotcha.
2: It's probably not going to be full, to be honest with you. I think it's so unique because Northwestern, no one builds new stadiums in college football. They just refurb the stadium they have. I think the last new one was probably Baylor, right? They built a new stadium in Waco. You don't get new stadiums, so everyone's in awe. And they're like, yeah, this looks like NFL stadium. It looks like NFL stadium. Like you get all this cool stuff because you're building a new stadium. A lot of new stadiums like refurb. Like I love Austin. It's like my favorite place in the world, but they have so many limitations with technology. It's just like a terrible technological stadium. It's because it's built in the 50s or whatever it was built. Have limitations when it comes to some of those things. If you have an older stadium and this is a brand new stadium. And I think they did it perfectly. 35,000, man. Like, couldn't be a better design for Northwestern.
1: Yeah, it's intimate. Yeah,
2: it's great. It's a great idea. So good for Northwestern. Congratulations. And, 2-0 in conference play. No, sorry. 1-1 conference play. But, big win last night.
1: Yeah. Yeah. I thought it was cool, man. And the way they did it, too, just pounded a rock.
2: Four and 13 on the ground. I have my iPad right here. I'm gonna take a peek at it soon. Because you have my attention when you rush for that many yards.
1: Well, and so much was the up the gut. I mean, it was A-gap, B-gap.
2: Yeah, they ran. I'm not well versed on the single wing veer ish option type offenses. I don't have a great name for it, but they ran like an influence trap for 45 yards where they pulled both guys.
1: That's a good way to describe it. Yeah.
2: I'll tell you, by the way, the Bears the other night against your team ran that double influence quarterback sneak. Oh, that was nasty, buddy. That's a good football play right there.
1: One of the best coaches in the league. Like that guy's just a beautiful mind.
2: But double influence quarterback sneak. So basically double influence quarterback sneak is when they pull both guards, so they pull left guard to the left and the right guard to the right, and it looks like they're running some sort of trap play or some sort of G lead play, and so the defensive tackles, they're taught to follow the guard, right?

0: No, but, not just rain, wind and rain. Yeah.
1: It's because he went from 59 points to 3. And, right. And now, obviously, they went back against Philly on Monday night and looked good on offense. So, yeah, it's a good, you know, Ben Johnson can coach. Shocker, right?
0: Shocker is right. All right, coming up, I want to talk a little Oregon. And, you and I, you know, we do the morning of the game. And what transpired is a wild story. First of all, awful hit. I want to talk to you about it. And then the story of Dylan Raiola, I find it, I love that kid's arm.
1: You know him well, I know. Yeah.
0: I love that kid. That kid's a baller, man. He could play. We'll talk about it. And then we'll go through the card. We'll look at the big stories in the NFL, the big stories in college, the embarrassment of riches today. Hope you're as excited as we are. Fellas, hanging with you. Always, we love it on Fox.
2: Fly ball, deep right!
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9: Welcome back from the Fox Sports Radio studios. Jeff Schwartz, Anthony Gargano, the fellas every week with you. Jeff, so I want your reaction when you saw the hit on Dante. Dante Moore takes that vicious hit. And the worst was the celebration. I mean, that was what really got me and his teammates.
10: The hit in the moment made me very angry, right? Because it looked very intentional and very dirty. And since then, I think it's okay to say that the hit was not the worst we've seen. Dante Moore, the initial injury looked and is bad. I mean, he had the fencing pose; his legs were twitching a little bit. It looked really bad, right? And it was a bad, but now you have time to look at it, right? It wasn't the worst hit we've ever seen, right? And I think the initial celebration by Stevens was normal, right? I don't think he knocked out Dante. Maybe he did immediately, but it was the post, it was the post acknowledgement. Or really the post that there was an injury not acknowledged by Stevens, right? Who then continued to celebrate and high five his friends and his teammates and laughing on the sideline, like just no remorse. And the rest of the team actually seemed like they there was a couple players on defense that tried to get him to stop celebrating and he just wouldn't do it. And so it was really tough to watch, especially because again, Dante Moore, I think avoided any major long-term injury, but anytime you put a player on a backboard like that, anytime a player is very clearly unconscious, the wrong word to say, but really in a bad place, and the medical personnel is all out there, they call a cart out, like it's a big deal, right? And there's a difference between getting a cart called out. I've had the cart called out for a broken leg, right, versus a head injury. And I think a lot of us when things like that happen think about the DeMar Hamlin situation, even though this wasn't close to that, where there was such a panic to get the card out there. Same thing with this. So you trainers run out there and like everyone shows up and they practice this all offseason, right? They're ready to go. And I give the Oregon training staff a ton of credit for, and USC, by the way, for both being prepared, right? Because this is what they practice. They practice this situation all the time. But I think a lot of us are sort of traumatized by the Damar Hamlin situation now when it comes to heading, you know, hits like this. Even though, again, not, they're not the same thing. I'm not remotely close, but the way that the medical staff reacted was nearly the same, right? Run on the field, like immediately huddle over, call for the cart, like all the things that, you know, that happen. And, and I was watching with, my daughter was watching with me and my wife, and it just was like, you know, just not fun to try to explain to them like what was happening. And so, I'm glad Dante Moore appears to be as best as he can be at the moment. And there's no updates, college football, and then we're off this week as well. And so I just was really upset at the reaction from Stevens. No one plays the game to get guys hurt. If they do, I think they're lying to you. I just don't think people play that way. And it felt like the celebration after the fact, knowing that he was on a cart, was pretty upsetting for me. But that sort of, I think, is the USC culture sometimes. And the fact that Lincoln Riley, after the game, said, I didn't see his celebration. Like, just no idea what was happening, right, as usual. And it felt great to beat USC. You mentioned Raiola.
9: Yeah.
10: So, Raiola, the reason why Oregon went and got Raiola, Dylan Raiola, was because this exact reason. The team is really good. And I know we lost Oklahoma State, who might win 10 games. I mean, it might not end up being a terrible loss. And the team profile is still really good. Like, we're third in the country on third down on defense. We're one of the best pass rushing teams in the country. Got to run the ball better. There's some things we got to work on, but it's a good football team. And they didn't want to waste the season if Moore got hurt for some reason. So they went and got a real competent backup. And I thought he performed for what they paid for, which they paid for a competent backup. And he's played a lot of football. And there was no hesitation in his game. There was no, what it felt like, intimidation playing in the moment at USC, national television. I mean, the game was tied in the fourth quarter, and then Oregon went touchdown, touchdown.
9: Yeah.
10: You know, Raiola looked very comfortable. There's also, to me, no controversy. I know people are going to say Raiola should get the job forever. That's not going to happen. I'm just letting you know right now. Now, Dante Moore might not play for a month, and maybe they decide after that month, like, hey, just not, you know, we just can't, you know, Dante Moore has more years to stay, by the way. He doesn't have to, like, leave for the NFL now. Raiola, I think, has less years than Dante Moore does. Beside the point, Raiola did great, buddy. That's why they brought him there. And I think he'll start against UCLA in 2 weeks, or I guess next Saturday, now that we're off this week. And then Moore will come back on his own timeline. There's no rush to bring Moore back. That's why they got Raiola.
9: So, I'm with you. And having known Raiola from Nebraska, he's a player, man. He's just such a terrific player. Wow.
10: Yeah.
9: Beautiful arm, man. Makes every throw.
10: And I thought his escapability yesterday last week was really good. He's able to create a couple extra plays. And, I know he's not the most mobile guy per se, but you don't have to be mobile. You have to just be able to avoid, you know, the pressure and make some plays down the field, which I thought he did a good job. There was the best play he might have made all night was it actually ended up being, called back on a holding. He hit Jamari Johnson down the field, you know, for a great improvised play. Johnson made a great one-handed catch. I mean, that was a great play by Raiola. They ended up coming back on him with a holding penalty. Jamari Johnson, future Eagle, maybe. Good football player.
9: Very good football player. Excellent. All right. So, one quick last week recap. Bro, Jeremiah Smith.
10: He's ridiculous. He's unbelievable.
9: I mean,
10: 12 catches.
9: I don't know why the defensive coordinator got fired was in man constantly.
10: Well, he got fired because they had 9 players on the field for a goal line rep, probably. Yeah.
9: But you also had, you didn't get out of man. I don't understand it.
10: Well, we don't have a lot of time here. You can force teams that play zone coverage into man based on formations and concepts.
9: So yes.
10: That happens a lot.
9: It does. But we got to go. We'll come back. Big stuff happening, fellas. We are Fox Sports.
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14: 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Pitcher Tarek Skubal is due to start for L.A. in 100-degree temperatures. On FS1, 8:30 p.m. Eastern Time, it'll be the Padres at top-seeded Milwaukee. The NBA preseason starts this weekend. Friday night in the WNBA playoffs, a game three to end the first round. Golden State edged Dallas 77-73. The two semis each start on Sunday. NHL wins for Washington and the Rangers. Boston won in overtime 4-3 at Winnipeg. Victories for Anaheim and St. Louis also on the road. To college football, Northwestern rushed for over 400 yards and beat Penn State 34-13. Pitt won at Virginia Tech 35-33 as the Hokies missed a 36-yard field goal attempt on the final play. I'm Steve DeSager.
15: Let's go get it. Let's go get it.
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9: That's us. And a big day awaits, as always, a big weekend of college football. This is the best. Jeff Schwartz, Anthony Gargano, every week right here on Fox Sports Radio. All right, my brother, want to get into it? Want to get into the card for today?
10: Let's do it. I got some thoughts. Shocking.
9: Great, great, great, great. I love it. All right, we'll get this kick it off at noon with Notre Dame against the Belichicks. So the Irish go to Chapel Hill.
10: So there's a couple games in the Carolinas today. We might have some weather this afternoon. They're forecasting some thunderstorms about maybe 2:30. Well, I play at 1:30. I mean the 10-year-old Thunderbats play at
9: The Thunderbats.
10: A little later than usual, 1:30 games. I'm hoping that we get our game in. 5-0, by the way. 5-0 now. Thunderbats.
9: Just keep racking up the W's.
10: And my daughter's only pitched 6 innings in 5 games, which is good because that means we're throwing everyone else.
9: What's her line for the 6 innings?
10: Well, so last weekend I missed on Sunday. I missed most because I was here, obviously here working. She did like a challenge tournament, which is like basically an all-star tournament that they play against the other leagues. You know, we have like, there's like 8 leagues. In that she threw 6 innings in 3 games and struck out either between 14 and 15. I can't figure out how many. And then she gave up 2 hits, 2 walks, hit a batter, and gave up 200 runs. For like me Miz. This year, she's thrown, like I said, I think she's thrown 6 innings. And she's faced 23 batters, struck out 13, walked 4, and gave up 2 runs. Pretty good.
9: Man, she is. She's the baby Miz.
10: She's figuring out. I know we're talking football here. I'm gonna tell you a parenting thing, guys. Just like, I know I'm sure people are listening now, that have kids that play sports. I'm gonna shout out myself really quickly, but I think it's important as a parent, as a coach, right? To really be adaptable, right? Like to be able to take feedback and think about things maybe outside the box a little bit. And just, you have to change the way you coach sometimes to fit different players, right? You can't be the same coach. So I'm one of these coaches, if you ever come to my games, like, and it's because maybe I'm the football in me and the been coach this way my entire life. Like, I'm very big into like giving feedback, right? And sort of, you know, telling the girls just, you know, between plays, like, okay, you know, plays at first. If you get the ball, you go to first. If you get the ball, you go to second. Like,
9: it
10: makes sense. Right. And part of that is when my daughter pitches, is I give her feedback, and good and bad, great pitch, like, good job. Okay. You got to, you know, finish, follow through, snap the ball, whatever it is. Okay. Like I'm just, that's the way I am as a coach. And so she plays last Sunday. I was here on Countdown doing our show, And I was able to come out there for the last couple of innings by the time we were done with our show. And I wasn't there at all. I didn't see her pitch at all. And she threw six innings, as I mentioned. I was getting text messages. Again, I think it was 14, 15 strikeouts. Like, great job, right? Against.
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6: And then it was just like somebody opened the curtain. He turned his head, and the sun hit that big split G2. Oh, man, it was like seeing a unicorn. You know, you just this deer that you've hunted so many years.
7: Just as luck would have it, when I came up, the two regular colored gobblers, they had some brush in front of them, and that white gobbler, he was in the wide open, man, and I said, you got to be kidding me.
8: 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There you go. Nice shot, nice shot.
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9: Welcome in, everybody, to another edition of Hunting and Fishing Talk on the Radio. Glad to have you along wherever you might be, as the greatest time of year has finally arrived. That's right, October is here. I think I probably love this month more than any other. So many reasons to love October. First of all, the weather's starting to get cooler, and that oppressive heat of the summertime and that humidity is out of here. So we've got, you can take a deep breath and soak it all in. The color of the leaves is obviously gorgeous as that transition continues throughout this month, especially in West Virginia, starting at the highest elevations and moving all the way down through the month. It's just a month of great drives around the Mountain State every weekend. Hunting season is here. Football season is here. And there's still fishing to be done. It's like the mashup of the greatest things that I enjoy doing. So, I'm happy that October has arrived and glad you have arrived with us this morning. It did not take long to start seeing big bucks showing up on my social media feeds last week. And as is my custom, I try to find as many guys that are willing to talk about the buck they killed on the radio to get them in here. Ironically, I've got a couple of stories for you today about two big bucks that were killed last week in Lewis County. Both of them came out of Lewis County. One of them killed by 11-year-old Gavin James. We'll talk to Gavin and his dad, Todd, about that big buck. And then another buck from Lewis County, just a slunger of a monster buck, Kyler Doss of Buchanan, killed it in Lewis County as well. So those two stories will be coming your way momentarily. Also today, we'll be joined for the latter half of the show by Ashton Burdine. He is the state director of the Conservation Fund. They recently completed a couple of things that are worth noting. One, the purchase of 276 acres along the rim of the New River Gorge National Park and Preserve, and that's a real important tract of land that we'll talk to him about, and it preserves that area within the footprint of the National Park and Preserve. And locks it up in perpetuity for hunting, fishing, hiking, and public use. And while we have him on, we'll talk about some of the other contributions that they have made to really creating public hunting and fishing lands around West Virginia and the kind of work that they do at the Conservation Fund. So we'll talk to Ashton for the second half of the show and get a look at what they got going on. Well, that's a layout of what we got today. I want to get to it quickly, so let's take our first break, and we'll get started with the big buck stories right after this.
10: In 1914, the same year the first commercial flight soared and the Panama Canal opened, Greer Industries was born. Herbert and Agnes Greer began in Morgantown, West Virginia, striking the first pick into the limestone formation that would become the backbone of one of the state's great industrial legacies. From the roads we drive on, the buildings we build, and the communities we serve, Greer Industries has been delivering quality for decades. At Greer Industries, we've been improving lives for more than a century.
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0: Welcome back to West Virginia Outdoors, and we're live this morning in the Greer Lime Company studio, West Virginia, source for high-quality quick lime, hydrated lime, and chemical-grade limestone. Well, the archery season opened up last weekend, and it didn't take long for social media to start filling up with some big bucks. And I always try to, if I see any of those that really catch my eye that might have a cool story behind them, I try to contact the hunter and see if they'll join us. Well, the first one I saw when I logged in on Monday morning was a young man by the name of Gavin James, and he and his dad Todd joined me on the show this morning. Guys, good morning.
1: Good morning, Chris.
2: Good morning,
0: Gavin. Let's talk to you first of all. How old are you?
2: 11.
0: You're 11, and you killed this absolute giant of a buck last Saturday. Congratulations, man.
2: Thank you.
0: Tell me a little bit about that rascal. How big is that rack?
2: It was 11 point.
0: Todd, how wide was it? I know you put a tape to it.
1: Yeah, I think the deer's going to green score well in the 160s, Chris. We don't know yet. We haven't scored the deer. To us, no matter what it scores, it's a huge trophy for my son, and I'm very proud of him.
0: I tell you what, Gavin, I'm looking at a picture of it now. You couldn't even get your hands all the way around the base of his antlers, could you?
2: No.
0: I mean, he's that big. It's like a set of motorcycle handlebars. That is just awesome. Todd, is this a deer that you guys had your eye on all summer, or had you been watching him several years, or did this one just come out of nowhere?
1: I'll let Gavin answer that.
0: All right. Go ahead, Gavin.
2: We've been watching him for 3 years, and 3 years ago my brother passed him up.
0: Really?
2: Yeah.
0: So
1: as a 10-point, and then last year we hunted the deer really hard, and Gavin never got the opportunity to take the deer last year. The kid passed over 30 bucks last year hunting that deer. And he ended up harvesting a nice 10-point muzzleloader season last year in the 130s. And that deer lived. And this is year number 3 of history we've had with him. So,
0: Gavin, how hard was it to pass all those bucks up trying to wait on this one?
2: Really hard.
0: Now, how big were some of the bucks you let go last year in order to wait on this buck?
2: I say I passed on probably in the 120s.
0: Wow, I'm not even sure I could have done that. All right, so you guys, had you had him patterned coming into the first day of the season, Gavin? Did you have pictures of him and kind of know what he was doing?
2: Yeah, we had pictures of him. Friday, he came in at 6:27, and we killed him Saturday at 6:30.
0: So he was coming into your stand there around the same time every evening then?
1: He was, but prior to Friday, Chris, the deer never daylighted for 6 days.
0: Wow.
1: And he daylighted Friday evening, and I was lucky enough to get to leave work early on Saturday, because I just had a feeling he daylighted Friday finally for the first time in 6 days. I thought he would daylight again on Saturday, and he did. And Gavin was fortunate enough to make a very good shot on the deer.
0: Now, tell me about Saturday. Were you guys in? I'm assuming you guys were together. Gavin, I don't think you were out there by yourself, were you?
2: No.
0: Yeah. What time did you all get in the stand, and did you sit there all day, or what was going on leading up to him showing up?
2: We got in the blind probably close to 3:30 or 4, and
1: you shot him at 6:30.
2: Yeah, and I shot him at 6:30.
1: We was in the blind about 3 hours, probably, or close.
0: So y'all didn't go there daylight on the first day. I guess you figured there probably wasn't any use to, or was there?
1: Well, number one, I had to work Saturday morning, but I never try to chase mature deer early in the morning. I'm always afraid of, if I know they're close, I'm afraid to push them out and run a mature deer out.
0: Yeah, moving in the dark like that, you'll spook him and never know you did it. You're right.
1: Yeah. Yes.
0: Yeah. So you got in the blind, and I know when I hunt, well, my boys are grown now, but when they were young, like Gavin there, it was hard not to have a conversation with them. How did you, were you able to talk, or did you keep your voice down, or how did that go?
1: We kept our voice down and whispered, and I was down on one knee beside of him talking to him because that buck standing out there just dwarfing everything in the field, and he was a little shook up, as you could imagine.
0: Oh, yeah, no doubt. How long did he stand out there that you watched him before you got the shot at him?
2: 4 minutes, probably.
0: So I'm guessing it was like getting toward dark because it the pictures are just right as it's getting dark. So I'd say he started to come out there in the evening to start feeding.
1: Yeah, it was exactly 6:30 when he walked out there. And it gets dark about 7:15 or 7:30, I think, anymore. So it was 45 minutes roughly before it started getting dark. Cause of course, he shot him, and it was the hardest 30 minutes of my life sitting there with an 11-year-old kid just wondering if that deer's down.
0: Now, you, Gavin, tell me about the shot itself. When I'm sure your dad probably said, all right, whenever you're ready or something like that. How did talk me through that process when he got within range? What did you do?
2: He got in within range, and if I didn't move the tripod, I would have shot the window. So I moved it, and then I got a double lung on him.
0: Fantastic! How far away was he?
2: 24 yards.
0: Got him at 24 yards, right through both lungs. Was it a pass through? Did it go all the way through him?
2: Yeah.
0: I'm looking at a picture, and I can see where you hit him. You couldn't put a better shot on one, that's for sure.
2: Yeah.
0: All right, so you sat there waiting on him to take off and die. How long did you guys wait before you said, we got to go look for blood and start trailing this thing?
2: Probably 30 minutes.
0: That's generally the standard. Tell me about tracking him down. How far did he go?
2: Probably 100 yards.
0: Was he within sight? Was he still out in the field, or did he go in the woods?
2: He went in the woods.
0: All right. And were you able to trail the blood across the field into the woods? Was it easy to find him?
2: Yeah, it was easy to find him.
1: He's actually the one that found him, Chris. I let him do it all.
0: Yeah.
1: I stayed behind him and let him do it all.
0: Yeah, were you guys nervous that you might jump him up, or did you feel like that he probably wouldn't live very long with that kind of damage to him?
2: I knew he was dead.
0: Well, okay, that's confidence for sure. When you finally got over there and put your hands on him, Gavin, tell me what was going through your mind, or I guess probably through your stomach, because I bet your heart was beating out of your chest, wasn't it?
2: Yeah.
0: Todd, what was that like, the two of you coming up on that thing?
1: It was, Chris, it was one of the most rewarding things as a father that you could probably get, is watching your son with 3 years of history on a deer at his age. You know, we constantly, Chris, pump the minerals to the deer, PNR minerals. We feed minerals by the truckloads. And that deer he loved it. And, you know, 3 years of that. But walking up on this deer with your son at that age was a moment that I'll never forget.
0: That's what it's all about right there.
1: Yep, he's unbelievable. And, you know, to pass the deer 3 years ago, my oldest son passed the deer. We had the deer in range once with Gavin, and we couldn't get on him. And when it boils down to it, I mean, I praise God that he did, because he'd never been the buck that he was.
0: Yeah. What'd your brother say when he found out you got this thing?
1: What'd your brother say? He was with us. He was in a different tree stand.
0: Oh, I bet he was saying, you wouldn't have that if I hadn't let him go a couple of years ago.
2: Yeah.
0: I've had to take that ride home after one boy kills a deer and the other one is looking on with that green-eyed monster.
1: Yeah, absolutely. You know, Chris, when it comes to deer like that, Gavin will tell you what those deer need is just proper nutrition. Again, you know, proper minerals. Again, we use PNR Whitetail Supreme minerals, but nutrition and age. Those deer have to have age.
0: Yeah, you're exactly right. Yeah. Age, he can't be a four-year-old buck if he gets killed when he's a year and a half. You're right. So.
1: Correct. And, you know, the bone growth starts all going to those antlers. You know, what everything I've ever read and been told and learned, you know, about four to four and a half, a lot of that bone growth will stop going in their body and it goes to their antlers. So. Yeah.
0: Well, guys, congratulations, and I sure do appreciate you sharing the story with me. And good luck. I guess hunting will continue. That was day one. I can't wait to see what the rest of the season holds for you guys.
1: Well, here's another thing. I only allow my boys to shoot one buck a year.
0: Well, Gavin, you can go on and watch football the rest of the season then.
1: No, he's ready to bass fish and the turkey hunt now. He's got his deer hunting done.
0: Ain't but. Nothing wrong with that, brother.
1: Oh, sir.
0: Guys, thanks for your time, and I appreciate it.
1: Yes, sir. Thank you very much, Chris.
2: Thank you.
0: Todd and Gavin James there telling the story of Gavin's big buck that he waited a long time for, and he finally got him. Well, that's not the only big buck that came out of Lewis County in the first week of the season, of archery season. We'll tell you about the other one I had an opportunity to get a conversation with right after this. Fall is here, and the Hatfield-McCoy trails are bursting with autumn color. 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

0: Welcome back to West Virginia Outdoors. 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Good to have you with us this morning. It did not take long for bow season to get started and for big racks to start showing up on social media. And one of them that came across my feed this week was being held onto by a fellow by the name of Kyler Doss, who's from Upshur County, and he joins us on the horn this morning. Kyler, how are you, man?
1: Good, good. How are you, Chris?
0: I am well. Congratulations on this Slunger buck, buddy.
1: Thank you, thank you.
0: This thing is, let's see, one, I'm looking at the picture now, 1, 2, 3, 4, 5, 6, 7, 8, 9, 10, 11, 12, 13, 14? 14 points?
1: Yeah, 14 is what we came up with, yes, sir.
0: I'm just looking at the picture here. That is incredible. I'll just let you talk about the rack. It looks like it has double brow tines on one side and triples on the other.
1: Yeah, yeah. The left side... Yeah, the left side's the triple, and then the right side's the double brow tine, and then towards the end of the main beams, very uniquely, both of them curl up kind of like an old sled.
0: Yeah, they do. They sort of come in, and then they go back out and up. I'm looking at the picture that's sort of taken, looking down on the top of it. That's an incredible rack, very unique.
1: Yeah, a lot of character, yes, sir.
0: Yeah, no question about it.
1: Well, yeah, a lot of character, but a lot of similarities from each side of its antlers, too.
0: Yeah, he'll be a typical buck, I guess, when you get him scored. It'll be typical, won't it?
1: I believe so. I've never been big on scoring deer, so I would like to get this one scored and see where it lands, but... it's a special deer, I know that.
0: Well, the G1s on this thing are... Good gracious, they're big.
1: Yeah, they're 12 or 13 inches, yes, sir.
0: Tell me about this buck. Was this a buck that you were aware of, or did he just wander in the first day?
1: I think I do have at least a year of history with him, but nothing compared to what he was. He was a typical mainframe 10 points the year before, I would guess. Mid 130s, maybe low 140 class deer. But in May, it was in the middle of May, I caught a trail camera picture of a deer crossing a road, a skid road, and I could tell it early May that that deer was something I need to keep an eye on. And into June and stuff, I kind of narrowed the area.

0: that he was using down. And from June on, just have been luckily a very consistent deer.
1: Tell me about, this was in Lewis County, correct?
0: Yes, sir. Yes, sir.
1: Tell me a little bit about the day that you got him. How did it start, and how did he come in on you?
0: Well, uniquely, it was my anniversary, my wife and I's anniversary. And I told her when we got married, I'm not a huge deer hunter. So I told her, you'll never have to worry about me early deer hunting things. We don't have to do anything like that. And
1: liar, pants on fire.
0: But I must have found a good wife, because she knew, I needed to hunt the deer, and I made it all work.
1: You better hang on to her if she let you go deer hunting on your anniversary and you got this thing.
0: Yeah, well, I told her, what's the chances? Both of my best catches came on the same day.
1: That's a good line. Nice recovery on that.
0: Yeah.
1: So you're out there on your anniversary. Give me the story. How did the day unfold?
0: A pretty slow morning, pretty foggy. As the fog kind of rose when the sun came up, the temperature did drop that morning. The day before, I had some pictures of him at 7:30, and it was about 7:40. I looked down about 80 yards, and I saw just a body of a deer come through the an opening. And just by the body, I thought it was the deer that I was looking for. And between me and the deer there, it's so thick that the next time I saw him, he's at 22, 23 yards and closing. Got a pretty clean draw back. I didn't know how well the shot was. I knew it was center of the deer. The deer was quartering a little, kind of exited out the I don't know, 2 or 3 inches in front of the back ham joint. But started in the middle of the deer. So I knew it was a fatal shot. We watched him run off, probably to that 80 yard mark and lost him. But we gave him 3 or 4 hours and went back. I didn't feel comfortable with, some of the blood we were seeing. And we probably tracked him 80 yards to where I saw him. Very little blood, but, we kind of decided, hey, let's back out. Let's see what happens in an hour or two. And actually, I called long spur tracking in the meantime. And luckily, those guys are, 30 or 40 minutes down the road. And they were there within an hour. And I think the deer made it a total of 140 yards. So pretty, it was a pretty ethical shot, but the dog made pretty quick work of it.
1: Yeah, I'm looking at the picture here. The wound is exactly where you would want a bow shot to be. I mean, right behind the shoulder. No problem with that.
0: He must have been quartering, that 30 seconds of shooting is kind of a blur. He must have been quartering a little slighter, too, than what I first imagined.
1: Yeah. Is he the only deer you saw that day, or did you have some others around?
0: About 5 minutes before that, I had a doe slip by, but it was her and that doe. And that was that's the third time I've hunted that tree stand this year. Hunted it opening morning, gave it a break that evening. But the deer, he showed up a lot in daylight, but really never had a pattern. It was just a lot, some days it was 7:30 in the morning, and there were several days it's 1 or 2 o'clock in the afternoon. I was a lot of the mornings I was leaving the house at 3, and I was in the stand at 5 a.m. with probably an hour and 45 minutes of darkness to wait for daylight.
1: This is the second big buck that I've and we talked about the one this is the second big buck I've seen come out of Lewis County, and I think there are several others. It's just been a really good year there.
0: Yeah, we've had an exceptional mass crop a year ago. For the most part, a mild mild winter last year, and then a super wet spring, and I think that's contributed tremendously to antler growth.
1: Yeah, no question.
0: And deer health. I mean, the body of that deer. I mean, it's a 225, 230 pound deer, I'm guessing.
1: Oh, yeah. Were you able to determine how old he was?
0: No. My best guess is 5.
1: He's got kind of that gray face. Like he looks like he's been around a while.
0: Right.
1: So, well, man, that is just awesome. Congratulations to you. Are you done for the season, or are you going to keep hunting out there? You got something else on your mind?
0: I'll bounce around some. I still hunt a lot of national forest and things, so I'll bounce around and see if I can find something else eventually.
1: Was this private property that you have over there in Lewis County, or was it public land?
0: Sir. Private.
1: Private, okay. Were you the only one on it, or were there other people around?
0: This particular parcel, I'm the only one on it. I'm not sure about, the neighboring landowners and things like that.
1: You know, typically when you kill a buck like that and put it on social media, then suddenly everybody that had pictures of it starts piping up and go, oh, yeah, I've got that guy on my camera, too. Has any of that happened?
0: No, and that's the reason. I mean, people ask me, everybody wants to name a deer, and that to me, that deer doesn't have a name. He doesn't know he doesn't know a property line, so no one knows where he's going. So,
1: yeah.
0: I was just lucky enough to be the one to cross paths with him.
1: You were indeed, and you made it count. Congratulations to you, man, and we sure appreciate you sharing the story.
0: All right. Thank you, Chris.
1: There he is, Kyler Doss, with a big buck he killed in Lewis County as well. I'll have pictures of these and full stories posted in the coming days at WVMetroNews.com on the Outdoors page. Got to take a break. When we come back, Ashton Burdine with the Conservation Fund, talking about some work that they've been doing. That's next, right here.
2: In West Virginia, wildlife is for everyone, and the West Virginia DNR works to keep it that way. Every year, West Virginia's Division of Natural Resources manages thousands of acres of public land and water, ensuring the future of our great natural resources in the Mountain State. Our state is a haven for all species of wildlife, game and non-game, and draws thousands each year to enjoy our rich outdoor heritage. When you buy a hunting or fishing license or take a stroll in our forest to view wildlife, you're enjoying what the DNR has made possible. The West Virginia DNR, working to ensure wildlife is for everyone.
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1: Welcome back to West Virginia Outdoors. Chris Lawrence with you on a Saturday morning. And recently I got a press release telling me about a new parcel of land that has been purchased and protects one of the largest remaining tracts of land within the New River Gorge footprint. And I thought that's of great interest to listeners. So we welcome to the show to talk more about it, Ashton Burdine of the Conservation Fund. Ashton, good morning.
7: Good morning, Chris. And thank you for having me and this opportunity to celebrate this new land purchase for West Virginia.
1: Did I get

0: you know, by creating solutions that, you know, that have environmental and make environmental and economic sense, and showing how conservation plays a role in our prosperity. We focus on projects that benefit, you know, our health, our economy, and they acknowledge the value of nature and special places like forests, farms, and cultural history.
1: And you all, being a non-governmental entity, are sometimes more nimble when it comes to a piece of ground that you all can get a purchase made and secure it a lot faster than, say, the federal government could and possibly lose it to a development or something like that. Is that's kind of, and then you all, once the paperwork is done, can just transfer that over to the DNR, the National Park Service, or whomever the organization is, or the government agency is, that's going to manage the land.
0: That's exactly right. Our special role is moving fast and bringing funding to the table, you know, our own funding when necessary. And, you know, it's meeting the seller's needs or the partner's needs, for instance.
1: This 276-acre tract is along the rim of the New River Gorge National Park and Preserve. And from what your press release indicated, it's probably the last really large tract of land that's left within that footprint of the National Park and Preserve. In the area, they, you know, through the years, I mean, the park was laid out as what was going to be designated, but not all the land could be purchased at one time. So over the course of time, you buy those lands up as you can, and this is the last really, I guess, the biggest one remaining, or one of the biggest remaining, isn't it?
0: That's right. One of the last biggest remaining tracts. It lies on the west side of the New River, down and overlooks the Sandstone Visitor Center down near Hinton. But it lies in Raleigh County, the National Park Service is one of our agencies that we work closely with, and we've spent years helping them expand their footprint in West Virginia.
1: That's now. Irish Mountain is that area is Irish Mountain, I think, but that the Irish Mountain part was purchased a few years back, wasn't it?
0: Exactly. So in 2021, the Conservation Fund acquired 963 acres and added to the National Park and Preserve. That's south of I-64. And I guess I want to stress that both of these tracts will be open for the, you know, hunting use.
1: Mm-hmm. And are those contiguous? Do they border one another, the Irish Mountain track and this one?
0: They do. They're not contiguous. The I-64 separates the two.
1: Oh, okay. So the Irish Mountain was downstream of the interstate, and this particular parcel is upstream toward Sandstone Falls.
0: Opposite. Irish Mountain's up above Sandstone Falls.
1: Okay.
0: And this new tract is, although it's in the view of Sandstone Falls Visitor Center. So it's
1: okay.
0: On the north side of the highway.
1: Okay.
0: I'd like to stress, it's a beautiful track. As a hunter, you might appreciate, it has one of those gorgeous, large benches off the side of the mountain, you know, typically where you love to sit and hunt. So it's a beautiful, beautiful hunting track.
1: Well, in some of those places, it might be the only place you can actually walk around that, because that gets pretty steep down in there.
0: That's right, but those mountain benches are wonderful.
1: Yeah, those are the travel corridors. If you've ever hunted that land, that's where you want to be for sure. Just still walk through one of those on a frosty morning, and that's where the action will be. How did you all come into this particular piece of land? Is it? I know you all are always looking for this, but how did this become on your radar?
0: Well, we do have our feelers out, and you know, landowners do reach out to us. And this particular, the previous landowner was, you know, sensitive to the fact that wanted to keep the land conserved and had the vision to want, you know, for public use. So they did reach out to us. We often stay in touch with the National Park Service, you know, to find out what their priorities are and ask how we can help them. But funding for this project then eventually came through the Federal Land and Water Conservation Fund, which are not tax dollars, but are revenue from offshore oil and gas leases. And this was, these funds were fully funded through the Great American Outdoors Act of 2000.
1: So is that what the LWCF is called?
0: Yes.
1: Land and Water Conservation
0: Fund. Yes.

0: Yeah, and that's interesting that they're funded by offshore leases, but it's here in the heart of nowhere near offshore drilling.
1: Right. Well, those were meant designated to do this sort of land conservation.
0: That's really cool. How long will it be before you all make this transfer over to the National Park Service?
1: So it has been transferred as of last week.
0: Oh, okay.
1: So it's now public land.
0: I see. And does it border on the interstate? I mean, does it start right at the interstate, or is it a little further down?
1: Interestingly, if you drive I-64 west, you know, there's a steep road cut there. The old fence line actually spills over into that steep road cut. So it's right at the top of that mountain, to the north of I-64.
0: Yeah.
1: Access, would you have to come in through some back roads in Raleigh County through Abraham. This is the small little town.
0: Yeah.
1: What used to be a town of Abraham is how you would access the property.
0: Yeah. So it's 276 acres, and it will be available to hunters this fall when hunting season opens up. Let's talk a little bit more about some of the other work that you all have done. There was a much, much larger purchase in recent months that I was hoping you could tell us a little bit about, and it's actually a 38,000-acre purchase that you all partnered with several other similar organizations, including the West Virginia Land Trust. And this one had some ties to the National Park and Preserve as well, but it was across, I think, about five counties down in that country, wasn't it?
1: That's correct. So we were faced with an incredible opportunity last year to partner with on one of the largest, well, the largest timberland conservation project to ever happen in West Virginia. So the landowner was Aurora Sustainable Lands. And they're a land management and forest stewardship company, but they approached us looking for assistance in putting long-term protection on a subset of their acreage. So 38,000 acres, they wanted to put under a conservation easement. Easements, are voluntary contracts negotiated between landowners and a conservation organization that places permanent restrictions on future development, they protect the scenic, agricultural, wildlife, forests, and other significant attributes of the property. But they set aside this 38,000 acres to be placed under conservation easement. But the key point here is that they will remain as working forest. So the timberland on that will still supply fiber to local sawmills in essence, keep adding to the economy and creating jobs is what we anticipate.
0: By putting it into that conservation easement, though, that means it's not going to be covered up by condos and amusement parks, right?
1: Exactly. It's meant that means it's going to remain as a working forest, forever. That's the intent of the easement.
0: And all of these easements have. I mean, you can, I guess, negotiate whatever you want into an easement as you're putting these plans together, can't you? I mean, that's how these work.
1: They're exactly right. They're site specific and tailored, to each individual, the individual goals of the landowners. And so this one's pretty basic, limiting subdivision and commercial and industrial development, but keeping the forest as working forest, and that benefits wildlife. And, here's the other big deal out of this. Aurora was very gracious in offering the public access to 15,000 acres of that land. Now, it's yet to be determined who's going to actually manage that and, establish the parking lots and those sorts of things that are necessary in the management. But that's coming soon. And but again, another 15,000 acres for public use, public recreation, and it'll probably primarily be for hunting and fishing.
0: Well, and it's places that you would recognize, or places that I recognize names. It's bordering Back Creek and protecting the headwaters there. Keeney Knob, another area that's pretty well known, and some land adjoining the New River Gorge National Park and Preserve, of course, in Fayette, Nicholas, and Greenbrier County there.
1: Exactly. And as you mentioned, that Back Creek, that's a 5,000 acre practically wilderness area. It's forest land from ridgetop to ridgetop. It's a

0: spectacular area.
1: And that doesn't mean that it won't be timbered in the future, but I guess it's the kind of timbering that would be done in a sustainable, healthy, you know, it's not going to be, you know, land, you know, stripped away or anything like that. It'll be properly managed.
0: Exactly. It'll be under sustainable forestry practices and, you know, best management practices. Those all come as requirements of that conservation easement.
1: We're talking to Ashton Burdine this morning, State Director of the Conservation Fund. Ashton, if you don't care, I got a couple more questions. Can you hang on through the break?
0: I'll be here.
1: All right, got to take our final break. We'll come back and continue the conversation in a moment right after this.
2: Since 1914, Greer Limestone and Asphalt have been laying the groundwork for America's roads, buildings, and bridges. 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But Greer doesn't stop at rock. Greer's Morgantown and Clarksburg asphalt plants produce top-tier paving mixes for driveways to major highways, crafted to meet federal standards. At Greer Limestone and Greer Asphalt, we've been improving lives for more than a century.
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1: Back on West Virginia Outdoors. A few minutes left in today's show. Chris Lawrence with you in the Greer Lime Company studio. West Virginia source for high-quality quick lime, hydrated lime, and chemical-grade limestone. Ashton Burdine, State Director of the Conservation Fund, is with us now. And you're the West Virginia director, but this is an organization that works throughout the United States, right, Ashton?
0: That's right. We've been around since 1985. We work in all 50 states, and we've protected more than 9 million acres.
1: I think people get nervous when they see the Conservation Fund or a name like that it's going to be some large organization that is anti-hunting, but you all are far from anti-hunting and fishing. You're actually an advocacy organization for hunting and fishing. I think that's important to note.
0: Oh, that's right. We have been instrumental in West Virginia alone. We have protected 113,000 acres. Most of that has gone towards state wildlife management areas. In the late 20-teens, we purchased all the land for the elk restoration down in Lincoln, Logan, and Mingo counties, and the property for the Tomlin Wildlife Management Area.
1: Yeah, that was what I was bringing up there, was you all were very instrumental, because if we had not had that particular amount of land, I'm not sure that the elk reintroduction would have been able to move forward, because they needed, you know,

0: public land to put them on.
1: And another large acquisition we did was for the state DNR was 33,000 acres up in the Wood, Wirt, and Ritchie County areas, a number of wildlife management areas there, what used to be the old Mead Westvaco properties.
0: Right, right. And where are you all based? In Washington?
1: Yes, in Arlington, Virginia.
0: I see. And you've been around since 85. Where do you all get your money? Is it just through private donations that that you all acquire and invest and then go through this process?
1: Yeah, well, we've built up our own sort of our own revolving fund that gives us, quick access and flexibility on acquiring properties. But we also work very closely with our congressional delegation to target these, like the Land and Water Conservation Fund and other conservation funding out there to put towards these local projects. But we work very closely with our state senators and congressmen.
0: Do you... Is there a minimum? I mean, what's there anything too small that you all won't fool with? I mean, it's 5 or 6 acres. Is that something that you all would work with, or does it have to be of a fairly substantial size for you all to get involved and make it worth your while?
1: Well, we're best known for doing large projects, but no, if there's a property with key conservation values, oftentimes historic sites, whether they be or other cultural sites. That might have significance to, for instance, like Civil War battlefields and things like that. We've helped with smaller acquisitions. We've helped local communities do smaller parks. We assisted the community of Madison in protecting. We gave them 300 acres on the edge of Madison to become a city park in time as they develop trails and get that property developed for public use.
0: That's interesting. It sounds like you're trying to preserve and create spaces, not just for hunting and fishing, but for people to enjoy the outdoors and to make sure that everything's not covered up with concrete as we move forward.
1: Yeah, sometimes we don't see that happening so much in West Virginia, but it's a slow creep. But that's exactly what we our goal is to protect land and make it accessible for the public.
0: One needs to look only at your home office around Arlington, Virginia, to see the creep coming out from D.C. with the concrete.
1: That's right.
0: Talking this morning to Ashton Burdine, the state director of the Conservation Fund. Have you got anything else cooking right now? You got any more big announcements that you'd like to just lay out right here on the radio this morning?
1: Nothing that I'm at liberty to talk about, but there's always something in the pipeline, and I'd always encourage even private individuals that have questions about conservation, please reach out. There are a number of organizations, good organizations in the state doing work, and not just us, but I'll help you if I can, and I'll direct you to others if necessary.
0: All right. Hey, Ashton, I really appreciate you getting up early with us, and thanks for the work that you and all the guys at the Conservation Fund do. It's key work, and you serve a tremendous role in making sure that we've all got access to public land to hunt and fish.
1: I appreciate that. Thank you, Chris.
0: All right. Ashton Burdine there with the State Director of the West Virginia Conservation Fund. That's going to wrap up today's program. Thanks to Dale Cooper on the other side of the glass coming in early and getting us on the air this morning. Have a great week, everybody, and I'll talk to you next Saturday morning right here in the West Virginia Outdoors.

0: 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We're proud to live here too. Across the state of West Virginia, it's time to recap the scores from last night's games on the Metro News High School Scoreboard. 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It's about building your legacy. Now, with all the scores, here are Fred Persinger and Dave Jekyll.
1: Good Saturday morning. October the 3rd is our date. Welcome in. High school football scoreboard week.

0: Number six. Good morning, David.
1: Good morning, Fred.
0: 54 games played this week in high school football. One on Thursday night, 53 games played under those Friday night lights. As always, we begin with the big schools, Class Quad A, Morgantown, getting ready for a showdown next week at home against Martinsburg. And they kind of sharpened their claws last night, David.
1: Yeah, Morgantown did a wonderful job going on the road and winning on the island, beating Wheeling Park for the first time on the island in a decade. 47-7, Morgantown with the victory over the Patriots. MHS in the 40-point win. Quarterback Maddox Twigg, three touchdown passes, a touchdown run, and Lyric Blake found the end zone twice on a run and a catch. Morgantown is going to gear up for a matchup against Martinsburg, and we'll go into that game at 5-0. Martinsburg did play last night. The fourth-ranked Bulldogs beat Musselman 61-0. So Musselman also 5-0 when the Morgantown and Martinsburg Quad A rematch takes place next week. Really good game coming in. Number 2 George Washington against the number 7 Parkersburg team. The Big Reds had won 3 games in a row, playing their best football of the season, but last night, George Washington just too much Jaden Black, and the Patriots went at home beating Parkersburg 64-21. In the game, Jaden Black opened the scoring with a 60-yard touchdown run. He had 214 yards on the ground and scored 6 touchdowns at home in that GW win. Head coach Steve Edwards Jr. says the superlatives for Jaden Black, he could just go on and on.
2: He's really something. I mean, he never ceases to amaze us. And really, to the credit of this team, he's got some good supporting cast, and those guys up front, they make it pretty good on him. But man, he's such a natural talent. We're all blessed to have him on our side.
1: So you take on a team in Parkersburg where the Big Reds had won 3 games in a row to be 3-2 coming into the matchup, and could be a tough game for George Washington. Now, they win it by 43, and Coach Edwards says they really did, though, beat a very good Parkersburg ball club.
2: It was one of those nights, and they do. They have a really good football team. They are on a nice roll. They did make some changes, and it really seemed to help them. But it was just one of those nights where we got on a roll, and it just kind of snowballed, and I've been there before myself, but we were very fortunate for that to happen for us in our favor. But our kids prepared well. They took the week off very seriously. We were able to heal up a little bit and make some adjustments and then get ready for the second half of the season, because it keeps getting tougher and tougher every week.
1: Yeah, it does get tougher. Next two opponents for George Washington, the Princeton Tigers, and then on the road at Huntington. And Coach Edwards says he thinks his GW team can make a long run into the postseason if it can stay healthy.
2: Really good teams and really well coached teams and teams with a lot of talent. As long as we can stay healthy and keep the availability in our favor, we have a chance to be competitive with anybody, I believe.
1: Steve Edwards Jr., head coach of George Washington, 5-0 after the win last night. Number 3 University High is 6-0. The Hawks take down Lindsley 31-6. Quarterback Harrison Helbig had 2 touchdown passes, 1 going to Hayden George. And Brody Kaler also found the end zone as the Hawks remain undefeated. Number 5, Huntington shuts out Capital 51-0. Number 8, Woodrow Wilson, just a tough second half for the Flying Eagles at home to Winfield. The Generals outscore Beckley 36-7 in the second half, and the Generals beat the Flying Eagles 50-21. Number 9, Spring Mills doubles up, has a 20-point win over Washington. Spring Mills gets the Patriots 48-28. Chris Williams, 3 rushing touchdowns for Spring Mills in the victory. Washington's 1-4, but still a very competitive team. Last night, the Patriots' Philip Shields, the scrambling quarterback, had 3 rushing touchdowns in the home loss. Spring Valley went to Riverside and won 55-14. Fairmont Senior wins for the second time. The Polar Bears beat Buchanan Upshur 65-30. Number 15, Preston has won 2 straight. The Knights go to Pittsburgh and beat Baldwin High School 28-6. And number 16, Jefferson, a nice win for the Cougars. First win of the year for Jefferson, taking down Hedgesville 21-17.
0: 12 games played this week in Class AAA. All 12 played under those Friday night lights. We'll get those scores and check in with the coach when we return on the high school football scoreboard.
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5: 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We can handle that kind of noise. Back home, the noise is different. It seems like everyone's talking all at once and over each other because they just want to be heard. They're taking selfies and oversharing. But we know that it's not about hearing. It's about listening. Listening to what's actually happening with our fellow veterans. Understanding each other because we share the same experiences, the same vocabulary, following the same paths that others have walked. If only we can pick up the trail. 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
7: Taking on South Charleston, the Black Eagles came into the game 4-1, ranked number 5 in AAA. So a good matchup for the unbeaten Herbert Hoover Huskies. And head coach Joey Fields picks up a runaway win, 48-12. Hoover improves to 5-0. South Charleston falls to 4-2 with the 36-point loss at home. In the game for Herbert Hoover, all day David Robinson, 5 rushing touchdowns in the game for Herbert Hoover. Head coach Joey Fields says going on the road and taking on a really good team in South Charleston, his Huskies rose to the occasion.
8: I'm proud of him, Fred. I thought our guys played really hard in a emotional game, you know, for a lot of our kids. Had a lot of mistakes, but it's always good to be on the win column, no matter how it comes. And then they're playing hard for each other. They're playing with great effort. And I think as we have success or having more fun, we're able to gain what we do schematically each week. But no, very, very proud of the guys on how they respond during the week and then in the game to find the wins.
7: A lot of really special players in the Kanawha Valley. Already told you about Jaden Black having the 6 touchdowns last night for George Washington. Day-Day Robinson, 5 touchdowns in the game for Herbert Hoover. And Coach Fields talks about his special back in David Robinson.
8: No doubt about it. I don't think he's the best running back. I think he's the best player, Fred. I really do believe that. You know me for a while. You've not heard me say that, but I'll say it if I believe it. No, what he does for us, not only offensively, but defensive side, special teams, and all the above, in and outside the locker room, I believe he is. Can't say enough about him. A good play calls, hand him the ball.
7: Herbert Hoover now on the season have taken on South Charleston. Beckley played Winfield this year. Coming up later in the season, Herbert Hoover has matchups against Princeton and Herbert Hoover, or I should say Parkersburg, as well as Point Pleasant. So anyway, long story short, Herbert Hoover has a tough schedule coming up down the stretch, and Coach Fields says that tough schedule just makes his team better.
8: Yeah, I think it gives you urgency to be focused in practice, which that's where you get better. You know, you have 4 practices during a week, you go play that one game. So I think it's that. But also, we wanted to continue to build our program. I think scheduling is the first part in doing that.
7: Head coach Joey Fields with the impressive win for Herbert Hoover last night at South Charleston, winning the game 48-12. Coming up in AAA later on in the season, Herbert Hoover has that tough matchup with Huntington to wrap up the regular campaign. Number 3, Robert C. Byrd went on the road and beat East Fairmont 49-0. Isaiah Heflin, a 94-yard touchdown run for the RCB quarterback. Fort Hill, Maryland scored the game's final touchdown, had a 2-point conversion, and the Sentinels knocked off Bridgeport 43-42. The Indians have now lost twice this year. Number 7, Ripley goes on the road and falls at number 11, Brooke. The Bruins score the game's final 19 points and win at home, beating the Vikings 19-13. An emotional day at John Marshall High School on Friday ended with a football win. The 8th-ranked Monarchs beating the Warriors of Warren Local, Ohio, 44-18. Number 9, Elkins, a winner over Grafton, 44-21. Jaden Hatfield, 267 yards and 4 touchdowns as Elkins improves to 5-1. Fred, also 5-1. Number 9, Kaiser, the Golden Tornado at home, knocked off Weir. Final score 45-3. Kaiser with the win last night.
9: The Big Blacks of Point Pleasant are now 500 on the season. They beat Nitro last night 42-13. Hampshire, they get their 2nd win of the year. They beat the Huskies of Northern Garrett, Maryland 39-12. A game that went to overtime. Maybe one of the better games all night last night. Greenbrier East gets their 1st win of the season. They beat the Shady Spring Tigers on the road. Final score in overtime 34-28. And how about Hurricane out of Class Quad? They get their 1st win of the season. They keep the Red Dragons of St. Albans winless 57-23. Hurricane over the Red Dragons. We've got Class AA to take a look at. We'll do that when we return.
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13: My mom is a veteran and she was injured in the line of duty.
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1: 18 games played last night in Class AA. We start at the top with Williamstown and Frankfort. They were co-number ones, David, and both win.
2: Yeah, almost similar point scoring, too, by Frankfort and Williamstown last night in the victories. Number one, Williamstown, is 5-0 going on the road, beating Marietta, Ohio, 42-14. Frankfort, a 43-21 win on the road at Mountain Ridge, Maryland. That's now 33 wins in a row for the Frankfort Falcons. Head coach Kevin Whiteman said his team beat a really good Miners ball club that came in 3-1.
3: Yeah, it was a nice win. I'm really proud of the kids. And I thought we had probably the best week of practice we've had the entire season. And they were locked in and ready to roll and really played a good game tonight. Really proud of them.
2: One of the keys for Frankfort this season has been staying healthy. And Coach Whiteman says it's a nice luxury to have a full roster at this point in the year.
3: Well, luckily at this point, you know, we're still healthy, which that's huge. That's, you know, you never know what's going to happen with the injury bug. And we just need to keep working each week. Our kids do that. They go out, they play the game, and then they come in Monday ready to go and ready to, you know, soak in what we're trying to teach them about the opponent. And that's, you know, we just got to keep doing that and just keep doing our thing, keep being Frankfort Falcons, keep playing hard and taking one week at a time.
2: One thing about Frankfort is ball control. 43 points in the win last night, but a couple of these wins in this winning streak have been in the 30s. So it's not a team that puts up 50 or 60 points on a given night. Coach Whiteman talks about the balanced running game he has with the Falcons.
3: And that's always our goal. We like to turn the clock and use multiple weapons, and we're blessed to be able to do that. A lot of teams come out, you know, and they have one star player that they give the ball to most of the time, and we're always able to spread the wealth and have multiple running backs and, you know, a quarterback can run the ball well this year. So that just helps our attack.
2: Frankfort head coach Kevin Whiteman following the Falcons' 43-21 win last night over Mountain Ridge, Maryland. Number three, Sissonville is undefeated. The Indians are 6-0. Sissonville last night knocking off Pikeview 47-20 in the win for the Indians. Madison Balog, the quarterback, had four passing touchdowns and one rushing touchdown. Liberty Raleigh, the Raiders, an impressive win at home, beating AA number four Westside 56-22. Number five, Roan County, back in gear. The Raiders beating Ravenswood 49-13. Javen Letourneau, three touchdowns rushing. Brody Proctor, 114 yards on the ground and a score as well. Roan County with the win is 5-1. Number six, Mingo Central beat Scott 41-17.

0: Number 12, Philip Barber, a nice six-point road win at number 6, South Harrison, 22-16 for the Philip Barber Colts. 3 touchdowns for Landon Carpenter in the road win. Number 8, Independence, 52-21 over James Monroe. And Fred, number 10, Bluefield has won 4 straight. The Beavers went to Virginia, beat the Maroons of George Wythe, Virginia, 63-6.
1: The Bobby Burnside-led Bulldogs of Doddridge County, they win their 4th game of the season, beating Petersburg last night 52-12. Clay County over number 13, Logan, 38-21, only the 2nd loss of the season for the Wildcats. Lincoln, they are now 3-3. Rob Hawkins' crew beat Lewis County out of AAA last night 54-14. Also last night, Berkeley Springs gets the win over Southern Garrett, Maryland. The Rams go down 21-11. Braxton County now 2-3. They beat the Polka Dots 47-8. Wayne, they stay winless. They're 0-5 now. Lincoln County out of Class AAA beat Wayne last night 36-6. And also last night, Wyoming East Warriors won their 2nd game of the year. They beat Mount View by a final of 33-6. The Class Single A teams and 12 games last night. We'll give you those scores when we return this morning.
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1: Welcome back in on this Saturday morning. Class Single A, by the way, we had a game on Thursday night. Number 5, East Hardy, the Cougars remain unbeaten. They beat the Blazers of Clear Spring, Maryland back on Thursday, 50-12. We had 12 games played last night, Dave.
2: Yeah, top team in Single A, Wahama goes on the road, scores the most points it's scored all season. That's saying something for Wahama, beating Tyler Consolidated 67-25. Five straight games over 60 points for Wahama. Quarterback Trey Simpkins, 5 rushing touchdowns, 2 passing touchdowns in the win. Perhaps the best game of the night, maybe in all the classes. Number 2, Tug Valley, and number 4, Sherman. Tug Valley wins it on the road, 50-44. The Panthers are 5-1 with the win. Number 3, Meadow Bridge, Bo Weichel, 5 rushing touchdowns at home, and the Wildcats beat Clay Battelle 37-7. Number 6, Cameron over Bridgeport, Ohio, 60-6. Number 8, Calhoun County is 4-1, winning on the road at Madonna, 34-6. Wheeling Central's won 2 straight. Last night, the Maroon Knights shut out Winbur, Pennsylvania, 28-0. Number 10, Pendleton County, a 48-0 win over Tucker. Webster County is 4-2. The Highlanders win at Wirt County, 20-13. Number 12, Ritchie County, a 54-14 win at Gilmer County. Number 13, Tulsa's 3-3. The Rebels shutting out Mann, 35-0. Number 14, Montcalm on the road, and a 10-point win over Summers County, 24-14. The Generals are now 3-2 on the year. They've won 2 straight. And Montcalm head coach Adam Havens talks about his Generals growing into the season.
3: We're pretty happy with where we are right now. We have a young core. We're led by a freshman quarterback. We have 2 underclass, Dylan Thomason and Braylon Allen, and the core of our skill group are also underclassmen. It's led by a senior in Jaron Pendry, but you know, we really feel like we're starting to round into shape and find our identity on who we are. You know, the second half of the season, we hope to keep plugging along and square things away and get better.
2: Adam Havens, head coach at those Montcalm Generals, who've won 2 in a row. Richwood is 2-3. Nice game for the Lumberjacks last night. 20-13 win over Tigers Valley. Oak Glen went on the road and shut out St. Mary's. The Golden Bears are 3-3, 24-0 the win last night at St. Mary's, beating the Blue Devils.
1: All right. We're going to week 7. Oh, my goodness. Week 7 next week. Safe to say, maybe just on paper, the best game coming up next weekend has to take place in Morgantown at Pony Lewis Field when the Bulldogs of Martinsburg come calling.
2: Yeah, I'm combining Martinsburg and Morgantown all into one, and you almost can because they're a combined 10-0, and they're so evenly matched. Martinsburg and Morgantown coming up next weekend.
1: It's going to be a good one. But we're getting to the point in the season, Dave. Not only are there good games on paper, boy, these are important games.
2: Yeah, you've got a team like George Washington really made a statement last night, beating a Parkersburg team that had won 3 games in a row. Jaden Black getting it done. Robert C. Byrd in AAA, 49-0. Isaiah Heflin is really a story. And how is AA going to shake out with Williamstown, Frankfort, Sissonville? All those teams are undefeated going into week number 7.
1: We've talked earlier about you still got Herbert Hoover with a bunch of really, really good teams left on their schedule. So even though we're heading into week number 7, this season is far from over before we bring 8 teams to the capital city in early December. It's been fun as always. All of the scores are available at WVMetroNews.com. You can check out our scoreboard there. And don't forget, coming up Wednesday night, it is High School Sports Line with the 3 of us, including Joe Bricado. And then next Friday night, Dave and I will be back for high school game night. Thanks for listening this morning to the Football Scoreboard.
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5: Time like October, no place better to stream the magic than Fox One. All right, joining us, we love him every week, the Brain. Good morning, Brain.
6: Good morning, my man. How you doing?
5: Good, buddy. A lot better than Penn State who got run over last night.
4: Yeah.
5: You called it. You were on Northwestern last night.
4: Yeah. Look, Northwestern's improved. No question about it. Northwestern's improved. Big, you know, the whole stadium thing. And, yeah, easy win for them.
6: So your Michigan Wolverines, buddy, last week, was it painful for the under? I'm sure it was painful for you as a fan. How do they bounce back today? I like Minnesota plus 5.5. How do you feel about that one?
4: Yeah, Jeff, that would be my lean. Oh, look, Michigan, they're just, it's a very frustrating team to watch, at least to me. It's just unbelievable. They really should have won that. Did everything except win that game. Minnesota at home, decent team. Look, I mean, my numbers made this, Jeff, 4. I see a little bit of value in Minnesota. Not a game I bet, but my lean would be the home dog.
5: So let's go through it today, and then what we'll do is we'll take a look at the NFL and we'll go quick. But there's not a ton of great games today.
4: No.
5: The best one is the battle of the quarterbacks, right? So it's Taylor and Russell, Alabama, Mississippi State. I think it's a great game. I think there's some points in the game. I also really like Alabama.
4: I'm on the other side, Anthony. It's just I think Mississippi State beat this game very close. I think there's value taking them. You can get like 6 area. I think this is going to be a very, very competitive game that goes down to the last minute. I'll take the points and take my chances that if Alabama wins, it's a very close game. Because I think if they do win, I think it'll be within the number. And I think Mississippi State has a real chance to win outright.
6: So another big game today in the Big Ten, Iowa at home against Ohio State. Buddy, I have Ohio State and I have Iowa under 9.5 points for the first half. What do you think about those wagers?
4: Agree with both. Now, only thing is, Jeff, I will say this. Last week, you saw Illinois just destroy Ohio State's defense, which this doesn't seem to be a vintage Ohio State defense. But Iowa, yes. Again, every
5: they can't
4: single
5: exploit
4: year,
5: it.
4: It's amazing. Death taxes in Iowa having an atrocious offense. Only 3 things that are certain in this world. I absolutely would be on that side, and I only lean Ohio State on the side as well. I think it's a good matchup for them because if their defense is not what it's been in the past, they're facing a team, like you said, Anthony, that really struggles to exploit it. Even a below average for them, Ohio State defense should have a lot of success against this Iowa offense. To me, it's Ohio State.
5: Yeah, brother. I feel the same way. All right. Anything else in college? I mean, it's a weird day. Missouri, Florida is a good, this is an interesting conversation because Missouri, Florida is a good game. Florida, of course, coming off of the big win over Ole Miss last week. Anything there? And
4: I didn't touch that game. But I'll give you a game I did touch, Anthony. I bet under 47.5 in Notre Dame, North Carolina. Notre Dame, I know their defense is elite. Okay, I know North Carolina is not going to be scoring many points there, and I do think that North Carolina's defense can have some success against Notre Dame, where Notre Dame doesn't put up like 40-some points. I think this game will be played in the lower 40s. 47 to me, half was a little bit too high. I think they're down to 47 now, but I like the under in that game. That's one of my bigger bets of the day.
6: Last college game for me, like your opinion on. So last week, I think you were on Oregon, if I'm correct on that one. That was
4: a
6: cash. Yeah.
4: Real quick, when Moore got hurt, I told Anthony this. I lied bet Oregon a lot more when he got hurt.
6: Really?
4: Yes. Because I thought that the quote unquote downgrade at quarterback was like 0, and it was vectored in the market like it was going to be a big downgrade, and I didn't see that at all.
6: What'd you get? They were down 3 at that time. What, 6?
4: Yes.
6: 7? Yeah. Yeah. Yeah. Yeah. Easy, I mean, obviously great, you know, easy cover there. But I'm on USC today. I think this is like a prime Lincoln Riley spot where they win by 3 touchdowns and everyone's like, see, USC, they're back. What do you think about USC today? Somehow Washington took money again. They're terrible. It's 8.5, I believe.
4: Yeah, I agree with you 100% on that, Jeff. I agree with you 100% on that. Only thought I could look at in that particular game. And I agree, they're just not very good. And I don't understand. I think sometimes people get a perception, because Washington's been good in the past, that they're really, really good. But Washington hasn't covered against the spread all year. They've been just embarrassed against every single game they've played. To me, it's USC or pass. Some of the games look easy. To me, that looks USC, and I think you're overthinking it if you do anything other than that.
5: Wow. All right. Before we get to the NFL, let's talk baseball, man. I am fired up today, man. I love this stuff. This is going to be a great day of baseball. We got four games. The early game, White Sox and Guardians. So, I'm rooting White Sox. They are a fun team. I love Murakami. Great. They're a great story. They can swing the bats. Now, they get a tough matchup today because Messick is good. But where are you at with that series?
4: Well, again, to me, Anthony, Cleveland is a team that in a best of three or a best of five, I think they're a tough out. And I think over 162 games, they're not nearly as a tough out. But in a short series with Messick and Gavin Williams, they could beat anyone. And yeah. I think it's going to be tough for the White Sox. I mean, they get the short series. Anything can happen. Let me say that. But to me, and in one of these short series that's not the best of seven, I clearly favor the favorite Guardians.
6: I'll let you guys take
4: the pitching matchups. They're too stark in their favor.
5: All right.
6: I'll let you guys handle baseball. I can't. I got nothing.
5: All right. I got to talk about because,
6: No, I know. I'm fine.
5: Yeah. Braves and Dodgers, school bowl. Again, I love the Dodgers in the series. The Braves have one pitcher. Can't beat the Dodgers with one pitcher.
4: It's amazing to me. And again, look, I always say, I get it. When you're trying to win these series, you're there's no tomorrow. But I have a little bit of a different approach. I'm trying to win a World Series. I'm not trying to beat the Phillies in round one. That's part of it, but I'm trying to win the World Series. So if I'm trying to win the World Series, I'm not bringing Chris Sale in a game winning by four runs. I'm just not doing that. And I feel like that hurts you the rest of the series potentially, but that was his decision. Dodgers really should beat that team. I think Brewers should win. I think the Brewers are going to win the World Series. They've been the best team all year. I think they will.
5: I told Jeff earlier today I like Milwaukee Yankees World Series.
4: That would probably be my pick as well.
6: Anyone but the Dodgers. I don't care. It could be a team from Mars. It doesn't matter to me. Just anyone but the Dodgers.
4: Yeah, I think everyone has that Dodger fatigue.
5: I mean,
6: the
5: Yankees are legit because the Yankees got three studs. So, when you're looking at, Cole goes today, and I like him tonight, and you got Fried pitching the way he's pitching, and their best pitcher is Schlittler, who's sick. That kid is the best.
4: The Yankees are, again, even without Aaron Judge, which is crazy to say, just because that pitching are going to be really, really tough. Tampa Bay, obviously, they're really good, too, though. I think it's a tough series. But I lean Yankees. So I think the Yankees will go to the World Series, like you said.
5: Yeah. All right. We'll come back. We'll take the NFL. Fellas, hanging out on a Fox Football Saturday.
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0: Back, fellas, on a Fox Football Saturday, getting you all set. What a blast, man. This is the best. October is here, and all the sports. This is the greatest time of the year. Jeff Schwartz, Anthony Gargano, and the Brain. I know the Brain shares that. We got our first London game, which means 9:30 Eastern, 6:30 Pacific. All day of football. I love the four time slots for the NFL, Brain.
1: Yeah, it's great. I enjoy it as well. I mean, I wake up early, and glad I'm not on the West Coast, I'll say.

0: I know. What do you think, Jeff? Will you wake up? You got to work, but would you, if you weren't working, would you waking up to watch?
1: I haven't slept past like 7:05 in 12 years. Yes, wow. I'm awake. Yes.
0: I know. I mean, when you're a dad, you can't sleep. Like, you know,
1: I just go to bed, like, I'll fall asleep tonight, like, watching TV probably. Like, I'll just fall asleep. Like, I just will go to bed at like 10. If I don't have to cover the game, I don't mind just going to bed.
0: Wow, you go to bed at 10? I can't do it.
1: I mean, on certain nights I will. Yeah, on Tuesday and Wednesday, not that this is Jeff Schwartz sleep time. Tuesday and Wednesday, when there's no like football on, essentially, I know there's going to be Mac moving forward now. I'll go to bed like 9:30, dude.
0: Wow. God bless.
2: I wish I could do that. Yeah, I could probably do a lot better the next day. Yeah.
1: I'll sleep 9:30 to like 6:30. Yeah. Oh yeah, knocked out.
0: Wow, you sleep 9:30 to 6:30
1: on Tuesday, Wednesday, after staying awake Thursday, Friday, Saturday, Sunday, Monday till midnight to watch football. Yes.
0: Wow.
2: You probably feel best Thursday, right?
1: I feel good.
2: I can't do it, but I wish I could.
0: Yeah, I know. Yeah. I'm lucky. I go sleep 1 to 5 basically every day.
1: Oh yeah, no chance.
0: All right, we're Brain, Colts and Commanders thoughts.
2: I bet the line is 3 at the open. I thought the line should be 3.5. It's now up to 3.5. Pass for me at this number. Still lean Colts, but not something I'd recommend over 3.
1: So I don't bet the international game very often, the early one, because I don't want to be down in the hole by 12:30. I typically skip this game. I don't have much on this game.
0: I typically skip. That's great.
1: losing a wager before 1 o'clock. You're like, oh Jesus. Especially when you know you have like the Chargers coming up, you know, you're like, oh, I'm going to lose the Chargers anyways. I don't want to lose at 12:30 too.
0: They are brutal, aren't they?
1: I had Chargers last week, Brandon. I don't know if you did as well.
2: That was my worst loss of the week. I mean, I should have won the game. Worst case outright to not cover was borderline tragic.
1: And then I had the Cardinals too. Thankfully, they kicked that field goal because that would have been a really bad one too.
2: Yeah, they deserved it.
0: Oh, that's terrible. Yeah, that's terrible. All right, Brain, let's roll. Here we go. Cardinals, Giants.
2: I bet the Cardinals pick them. I think the Cardinals are the better team. Now they're up to 2.5, so it's a little bit of a different bet. But I think the Giants are arguably the second, third worst team in the league without their quarterback and without Mal Burns. I think the Cardinals are the better team. I think the Cardinals win the game.
1: I just don't think the Cardinals can stop anyone. I'm very curious about it. I would take Giants at 2.5 or nothing.
0: All right, boys. I'm gonna start from the night.
1: Okay.
0: All right, because in case we don't get enough time, because we always go too long. Lions and Panthers. Brain, Lions 3.5 at Carolina.
2: Again, it opened at 3. I laid the 3. I thought it should have been 3.5. A lot of injuries to Carolina in their secondary. I just think Detroit, even though are on the road, I trust them more. But I think this will be an over kind of game because already injuries for Carolina. I think Detroit will have success. I think Carolina will have success. Give me the over, and I lean Detroit.
0: Lean Detroit. Jeff, your backyard Panthers.
1: For a year and a half now, the Panthers have the same routine. They look good 1 week and stink the next week. So is this the look good week? But Brain mentioned it. Their injuries are so taxing on their team. They lost both their corners. Yeah. I would take over. Like Brain said, like maybe the Lions team total over, but otherwise I'm staying away from the game. I just don't like it.
0: Chargers and Seahawks, man. Oh. These Chargers are the worst. Herbert is I refuse to say anything nice about Herbert ever again. They are a mess. Harbaugh, what happened to Harbaugh? When did he forget about football?
2: Yeah, Mike McDaniels gets talked about like he's like Don Coryell, and I'm like, all the guy's done has been horrible. Every I don't understand he's the best PR coach in the world. That being said, lean Chargers, similar to last week's Bills game, not a game I bet.
1: I'm not touching this game after last week.
0: Chiefs and Raiders. The Chiefs 4.5. There may be a battle between you guys here. Start.
2: It's a tough game. Not a game I bet. The Raiders have been obviously terrific all season. I didn't think Cousins would look this good. He has. Defensively, they've been better than I expected. Chiefs have obviously been arguably the best team in the league to this point. Lean Kansas City, not a game I personally bet.
1: I took Mahomes over 14.5 rush yards in this game. I think he'll have to run the ball a little bit with the pass rush of the Raiders. I think the Chiefs, it's Chiefs or nothing. The Chiefs have a bye after this game too, so I can imagine them putting sort of their full effort into winning this game and looking good before their bye.
0: Yeah, I also think the Chiefs have this team circled a little bit.
2: Yeah, I can see that.
1: Andy Reid becomes the winningest coach in Allegiant Stadium if he wins this week.
2: Wow.
0: Broncos, Niners. Niners are laying 3. I love San Francisco.
2: Took Thoughts the other side here. I took the 3 with Denver. I think Denver's the better team with all the
0: shit. Do you?
2: I do.
0: What do you like about them? I hate that team. I hate the quarterback. I hate the running backs.
2: I don't hate the running backs. I think they
0: like those running backs.
2: I think that they're fine. I don't think it's anything that's costing them per se. Dobbins has had a very solid career when he's healthy. He is the third, I think, highest yards per carry in the history of the NFL after Jamal Charles and Bo Jackson, I believe. So yeah, I think he's been good.
0: That's where you know when you bring up stats like that over that, like, you know that where how I feel about that.
2: Yeah. They have a decent wide receiver room in my opinion as well. Above average defense, a good coach. San Francisco has a lot of injuries, If these teams are healthy, it would be a different story for me. But San Francisco just seems to always be hurt. I bet Denver +3. Actually, bet it. Anything less than 3, I wouldn't touch it. But at 3, sure, I'll take Denver.
1: So I did a parlay here. I took the Niners to cover for the first 51 minutes, and Bo Nix looked like the worst quarterback of all time. And then I parlayed that with Bo Nix looking great for 9 minutes, and the Broncos coming back to win. I put all 4 of those legs together. That's my wager.
0: That's a genius move.
1: It's in my own brain. I can't actually make money on it, but that's how every Broncos game goes, right? Where we think Bo Nix is the worst quarterback we've ever seen for a majority of the game, and then something happens and they win.
0: I know.
2: It is pretty crazy.
0: I know. It is nuts. We got 30 seconds. Any other games that you like, Brain?
2: Any other games that I like? Let me bring up
0: Patriots, Bills,
1: I took Dolphins.
2: I like the Rams over the Eagles. I just think that they're totally different classes right now. And I like the Texans over the Cowboys.
0: Yeah. Yeah. I know. I feel you. All right, Brent, great stuff. Jeff, always great. Guys, have a wonderful weekend. We love you. Thanks for hanging with us.
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22: 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Pitcher Tarek Skubal is due to start for L.A. in 100-degree temperatures. On FS1, 8:30 p.m. Eastern Time, it'll be the Padres at top-seeded Milwaukee. The NBA preseason starts this weekend. Friday night in the WNBA playoffs, a game three to end the first round. Golden State edge Dallas. 77-73. The two semis each start on Sunday. NHL wins for Washington and the Rangers. Boston won in overtime 4-3 at Winnipeg. Victories for Anaheim and St. Louis also on the road. To college football, Northwestern rushed for over 400 yards and beat Penn State 34-13. Pitt won at Virginia Tech 35-33 as the Hokies missed a 36-yard field goal attempt on the final play. I'm Steve DeSager.
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0: 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Here's Brian Noe, former Penn State All-American Rich Ornberger, and FSR betting analyst Jared Smith.
2: Oh, what is going on? Welcome in. Happy Saturday to you. Man, I'll tell you what. We had some football on last night. We'll get to a bunch of previews today. Big day of college football. But, man, I have one simple question for you Nittany Lions over here, two-thirds of the show. What in the name of Jack Ham happened last night to Penn State? My gosh, 413 rushing yards surrendered. 413 yards surrendered on the ground to Northwestern. Unbelievable as Penn State gets blasted by three touchdowns. What do you have to say for yourself? LeVar Arrington and Paul Pogolesny must be sick to their stomach today. My gosh, what happened last night?
3: I'm embarrassed. I don't know if we have Rich right now. I think he might be muted. I can't hear him.
2: He might be sick to his stomach. You might want to talk
3: to him.
2: Yeah,
3: he's just so upset that he has to. Yeah, he figured it out. I can see him on the camera right now. I don't know. I'll just take the baton and pound my head against the wall, which is what I've been doing for the last 24 or 12 hours or so. There's no explanation for what happened last night. Besides, Penn State made the wrong hire. I mean, I think that's fair to say. I think when you look back at that hiring process, and obviously hindsight's 20/20, but I think what Bob Chesney is doing at UCLA right now, and the ability to take a G6 program basically and install them into a Big Ten situation, and have the success that he's having. I mean, go look at what UCLA is doing to teams right now. Go look at what they did to Maryland last week. And if you go back and look at what Kurt Cignetti, right, he took, speaking of JMU, he basically took a JMU roster, installed them at Indiana with Curtis Rourke as his quarterback in his first year. I'm not talking about last year. His first year at Indiana in 2024. And go look at their first two Big Ten games. They went to UCLA in their first Big Ten game, won by 30, and then followed that up with a big win over Northwestern. So you don't need time in college football. I know, we have to give them time. No. There is no time in this sport. This sport moves faster than the speed of light. You either have it or you don't. And you can't not only – we glossed over the first game. Like, as a double-digit home favorite to Wisconsin, you blow a 17-0 lead. That's the first hiccup. You get a mulligan. Then you go on the road to Northwestern – and you are a minus 400 in net rushing yards? Like, what? That is unacceptable. That is FCS level stuff right there. So I'm in hell right now. Like, the group chat, like, I'm in pure football hell. I don't know what to say other than Penn State made the wrong hire. And this is what they are. Like, they're a bad football team that's going to struggle to become bowl eligible this year.
4: It was complete demolishment, if there is such a word. It was an absolute flagging. It was one of those moments in a season that is hard to recover from because of the sheer dominance over the past game and a half of football. And I think, Jared, it's appropriate to bring up the second half against Wisconsin and wrap that into the context of the quote-unquote bounce-back game in conference to get off the schneid, so to speak. You can burn the tape. You can bury all the bad feelings. You can take a deep look at yourself and figure out what's wrong collectively. You know, every player obviously has to do that work, but as a coaching staff, as a group, as a team, you've got to have that introspective moment where you come together and you say, well, that's not going to happen again. We're going to be better for it. And in their next effort, it wasn't even the fact that they gave up over 400 yards in the game. It's the fact that by halftime, the first half of the game, they're being outrushed by nearly

0: 200 yards. They had zero control over any aspect of that game. It's kind of bizarre to see this level and this steep of a decline, considering where mid-season last year, right before the Oregon Ducks game, we were talking about how Penn State is a national championship contender, and through the waning moments of James Franklin's time at PSU, obviously things spiraled, and then you never look interim coaches, whatever. Like, obviously there was going to be a rebuild of sorts, you know, NIL being what it is. You knew the offseason was going to be integral for Penn State to fix whatever ailed them. And there was a lot of faith and hope in Matt Campbell and a renewed commitment to the amount of money flooding into the program and the belief around the program. And to head into this season with that much hope and that much backing, both financially, but, you know, from this every outlook on this season was pretty positive. To have it go this sideways this quick, there's a reckoning that will happen at some point. They again, collectively, you're running out of those mulligans that you mentioned. You can't have too many whoopsies like this, because there's too quick of a council in college football and in professional sports, like we know, where you can't be embarrassed like this on the national stage. And so I don't know what's next for Matt Campbell and his staff. I don't know what's next for Penn State football, but I can tell you right now, based off the last six quarters of play, that could spell disaster for an entire season. And it's I don't want to like stand over the body with my hands on my hips and say, all right, what's the time of death on this one? You know, because it's still so early in the season, but my goodness, that was a poor effort.
1: Yeah, it was just embarrassment personified, man. To get outgained on in rushing yards, 413 to 48. That's like, that's something, I don't know, like the powerest of the Power Four schools due to the lowest of the FCF schools. You know what I mean? Like, that was a Big Ten game, and it was 413 to 48 on the ground. That is unbelievable right there. And yeah, man, it's like, this is year one. Listen, it seems like I'm just trying to, you know, pour salt in the wounds here to Penn State.
2: No, do it, because this is honestly, my group chats right now, you guys, this is actually nice language compared to what's going on.
1: I bet, yeah. But that's the thing, man. This is year one. You know what I mean? Like, what's the hope going forward? What do you have to cling on to? Like, well, you know what? When he gets his recruits and NIL and give it some time, you can't even play that game. It's over.
0: Yeah, it's disheartening. And like you said, this wasn't a situation where, hey, this was a paid for game. This was a warm up, a tune up match. You know what I mean? This wasn't a situation where it was a directional school taking on a power and we knew what the outcomes were going to be. This was obviously supposed to be a stepping stone back in the right direction for Penn State after an embarrassing loss. And it went anything but that. And yeah, I mean, like, if you want to get into the finer details, did every player on the field have a terrible game? Well, no, that's never the case. Was it a situation where there was zero positives that you could take from the tape? Obviously not. I don't even want to point to, like, you know, I can, you know, Tony Rojas. There were some bright spots, right? Like, but overall, the effort from a team standpoint, because it is a team sport, 11 guys on the field facing their 11 guys, who's better? And who's better typically are the teams who are the cleanest with the football, meaning turnovers, the cleanest on early downs so that you're winning in those key third downs, the teams that have you know, better field position. You know, I mean, special teams gets brought into the conversation from that standpoint. Better decision making with clock management, timeout usage, you know, from a more global standpoint on the game, just from a really a head coaching situation. And then also the better halftime adjustments. Penn State went in at halftime with just over 20 yards rushing. And yeah, they doubled the rushing total to 48, but so did Northwestern because they finished the half with just over 215 yards or whatever it was, 217 yards at the half. And, you know, they nearly doubled their rush total also. So it's just not good enough. And we know what it looks like. We know what bad looks like and good to create, you know, a more binary mode. You know, I mean, you can get into every single specific offensive and defensive position group, and you can talk about where the wins were, but overall, it was bad. And you can't have that much bad over this short period of a time and have high expectations. So, yeah, hopes are dashed in Happy Valley right now, and it's sent the fan base reeling. Jared, you know, you probably have a more active group chat on this front than I do.
2: Super.
0: But I can tell you, whew, yeah. Rough. I can tell you from the text I was getting last night as well, nobody in Happy Valley is happy. I would argue it's the unhappy valley in central Pennsylvania right now.
2: Well, then the big issue, and again, I think this happens a lot with a lot of teams. It's not exclusive to Penn State. You go into the season with expectations and you're given a schedule, and a lot of these teams do this, where they schedule very easy early on. And the schedule and the expectations were misaligned. We looked at the schedule and I fell for it. Hook, line, and sinker. You want to call it, I was drinking the Kool-Aid, fair. You want to say that I was expecting the ceiling of what Iowa State was last year and we got the floor, that's also fair. But when you look at their schedule and you're like, wow, like they actually could go 10-2, 11-1. Like their toughest game is at Michigan, and Michigan didn't look great the first couple of weeks, right? And so the misalignment came when you are given a schedule of Marshall, Temple, and Buffalo, and you're like, okay, they're going to get off to a 3-0 start, and then they're going to beat Wisconsin at home, and then they're going to beat Northwestern because Northwestern stinks. Like, that's the narrative going into the year. And you're like, wow, they're going to be 5-0 going in the USC game, and then anything can happen in Happy Valley in a whiteout. But the misalignment was they're not even, frankly, ready to compete against the Wisconsins and the Northwesterns. And we just didn't know that. Like, that was the missing piece of information. If you told me going into the season, hey, they're going to start 3-0 because they're facing three cupcakes, but then once Big Ten play starts, Matt Campbell's going to be in way over his head. And this is a 7-win Iowa State roster that's coming in with Rocco Becht, who looks awful. Like, they're paying Rocco Becht almost $2 million. Like, I'm sorry. I think I can go out there and throw better passes than what we saw last night. It was awful. Awful. And now you're looking at the season, you're like, wow, can we beat Rutgers at home? I don't know. I hope. Like that's odd. Like, and now I think the expectations are aligned. Like, right now they're if you're lucky, you're going to a bowl game expectation. And I think that's where we're at right now. And as long as we move forward with those expectations, Brian, I think, you know, we won't be let down anymore because 6 wins feels like the ceiling.
1: I'll tell you real fast. I was betting total rushing yardage props on Northwestern last wow. night. I should be rich today.
2: You Looking really back, should. I'm surprised you're here doing the show, actually.
1: I didn't even do it right. You know, because I'm like, to give you an idea, at one point, 160 yards is basically even money for Northwestern.
2: Wow.
1: And so I hit that, you know, with ease. And then I'm like, you're playing this game and you're like, you don't want to be too late to the party. You know what I mean? Mm. Where it's like, are they going to rush for 300 plus on the ground? Yeah. This is Penn State. You know, and so I hit it a couple more times, and I should have just laddered it to the moon when it was even money at 160. Oh, my gosh. I'd be wearing a Rolex this morning doing the show with you guys. Right? So I didn't even do it right, but I won a couple off of that, and so that was nice. That was profitable. But
2: hey, listen, as long as you made money on the demise last night, yeah. I think that's fine. I actually didn't bet the game at all. I just was sitting down and hoping for a good result, but man, didn't get that.
1: Man, I had a bad result in that Virginia Tech game against Pitt because I was on the under. I was on the under, right? I didn't think anybody could run the ball, and it was just like an aerial assault all night, just weird, goofy, strange

0: four turnovers for the Hokies, and they quote-unquote miss a field goal to win it. I don't know if he made that or missed it. That was crazy last night. Wild stuff. Well, hey, we're off and running. We've got Rich Ornberger, Penn State All-American, Jared Smith, FSR betting analyst. I'm Brian Noe. 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All right, coming up next, this team was flying high last week. Will it be Let Down City today? That's on the way. It is Fox Sports Radio's Countdown to Kickoff, presented by Underdog. 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
1: When your team wins, we talk about it.
2: Hey, man. They are so good on game-winning drives. They're so good in the fourth quarter. There's just something magical about that team.
1: And when they don't, we talk about that, too.
3: Look at what has happened. They blow.
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16: 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All right, we've got number 8 Florida against number 25 Missouri. How about that? The Missouri Tigers scratching their way into the top 25. Man, Florida last week firing on all cylinders against Ole Miss, right? They took down a top 5 team by 24 points, right? Is that what it turned out to be? 52-28, somewhere around that neighborhood. Crushed them. Offensive coordinator Buster Faulkner. My gosh, you talk about being in your bag. When you've got a running game that is working as well as it was, and you can mix in the passes with Aaron Filo. And I was watching that game against Ole Miss, and I'm like, all right, it's going to be a run. And it'd be like, nope, play action, little dump off, you know, little bootleg action, just kept Ole Miss off balance all day. So Buster Faulkner, he is the toast of the play calling world here in college football. He's done a magnificent job. But when you're able to run the ball as effectively as they have, and then work in play action off of that, you are cooking with grease. And so that's one of the questions today. Can Missouri start to slow that down? And also, can Florida, like, not have what it just benefited from last week, right? Like, Ole Miss was flying high. They beat LSU, looking forward to that game for a whole year, took them down, and then they had nothing for Florida on the road. Florida. That's a huge emotional win last week. Can you parlay it into taking down another SEC opponent today on the road against Missouri? But avoiding the letdown is job number one for Florida today.
1: Yeah, no question about it. I mean, the game really starts and ends with whether Missouri can take and make Jaden Baugh look human. I mean, that's been the storyline so far. He's got 600 yards, 11 rushing touchdowns on 83 carries so far this season, and coming off that big game, like you just said, against Ole Miss. But it's not just a tailback story. You know, Florida, they ran for 302 yards and 6 touchdowns against the Rebels, but I think it comes down to early downs. You know, we were talking about this a little bit in the intro, talking about the Penn State game. That's key. Like, setting yourself up for third and manageable situations all game long is all about winning on first and second down. Can you establish the run? Can you own the line of scrimmage? And a key matchup, and really a fascinating strength on strength, is going to be the Missouri offensive line against that Florida pass rush. If this is forced into a game where Missouri's got to throw the ball around the yard, can they hold up against a pretty elite group up front for the Gators?
6: Florida leads the country in adjusted EPA per play. I think it's fair to say they're the best offense in the country right now. When I watch them play, it's very hard to figure out what the hell they're doing. Why? Because of what Brian said. Buster Faulkner is a freaking wizard, man. So let's give you how they started the game against Ole Miss in last week's game. They started the game in 21 personnel. That's two running backs and a tight end. Like, okay.
16: Old school, like Moose Johnston back there or something. Yeah.
6: Then they scatter motion. What scatter motion? So everyone's kind of in a weird spot, and then they get into 21 personnel. So it's like it's insane how they just kind of all scattered across. And then they run jet motion with Vernell Brown across the formation, who's their like speedy receiver. And then they go into a counter with a read option off of it. Like, what? And that's the first play of the game. And, oh, by the way, if you're able to fit the run, now you have to tackle Jaden Baugh. One-on-one, usually at the second level, who's like the toughest tackle in college football right now. They are an impossible cover on offense right now. Again, they lead the country in adjusted EPA per play. I'm starting to get, and I don't want to get ahead of myself, but you know what? I think when we get to week 6, you know, we're not there yet. We're week 5. But I think when you start to get, you know, almost halfway through the year, you can start to identify who these teams are. And it's not crazy for me right now to think that this team is giving me Indiana vibes from last year.
16: Just oh, wow.
6: Because of how difficult of a cover they are. There isn't one guy. They're incredibly versatile. I love the receivers, Wilson and Brown and Singleton, who they'll get back this week, the Auburn transfer. He didn't even play last week. The guy they brought in from Auburn, who's an absolute stud, Eric Singleton, didn't even play last week. And they still dropped 50 on Ole Miss. Now, the defense is the difference between this year's last year's Indiana team and this year's Florida team. Like, I think Florida's offense this year is what Indiana's defense was last year, if that makes sense. Like, the best unit in the country. You're not moving it on them. And I think the thing I love the most is their offensive line. And this is a John Summerall thing. He said in the offseason, we have to get fitter. We have to get faster. They brought in Harrison Moore, the center from Georgia Tech, right? They brought in Aaron Filo and Buster Faulkner from Georgia Tech, but he wasn't the only guys that came over. Harrison Moore, the center, just so athletic at the center position. And when you could, they run a lot of stretch. Like, they want to stretch that defensive line, and then Ball puts his foot in the ground, and then boom, he's up the field. In order to do that, your offensive linemen have to be very athletic because they have to get out in space. And that's what Harrison Moore can do. So this is just, I think this is going to be a very high-scoring game. I do like Florida. I don't buy the letdown angle. I think not all letdowns are created equal. Again, ask Indiana last year when they were just winning games and there was no letdown. I think it's about coaching, and are you up for the game? If Florida is up and they bring their running game, I don't know if Missouri can stop them. On the other side, I think Florida's defense is gettable, and that's where I think Missouri's got to be blow for blow. But this stat might blow your mind, guys. Entering the year, Eli Drinkwitz is 0-16 against SEC teams that finish with a winning record in the conference. He has never beaten a team that has finished with a winning record in the SEC.
16: He's like so the take that opposite of LeVar Ball. Remember, like, never lost. Like, he's never won.
6: Never
16: like,
6: won.
16: Never won.
6: And Mississippi State, we think they're going to be a winning team in the conference. Lost to them last week. So I think that's where I value Florida a little more.

0: far as I just don't trust Eli Drinkwitz in games against good SEC teams.
1: Yeah. Listen, I'll go this way, and you might agree with this, Jared. I'll go year one IU as opposed to year two IU.
0: Yeah,
1: so, right, sure. Like year two, they went 16-0, won a national championship. I don't think you're saying that.
0: I don't think their defense is good enough to do that this year.
1: But year one IU, still a good year. Double-digit wins. They lost two games. They made it to the playoff. That's year one with Kurt Cignetti. That was insane. And they were, what, 3-9, I believe, the year before? So I think that's probably from 4-8 to a playoff berth is a pretty significant jump right there. I could see Florida doing that. I'm just looking at the schedule, and it's like at the number one team, Texas. The next week, number two, Georgia. Like, that's pretty daunting right there. So I'm not. I don't think you're saying they're going to run the table or something like
0: no.
1: that. You're just saying they're giving you IU vibes.
0: I think they're a playoff team, and I think they're going to perhaps be in the SEC championship if they can split those two games you just mentioned.
1: Yeah, and by the way, just fine print. There's a bye after the Texas game. Then they play Georgia in the what? Can we call that the world's largest outdoor cocktail party? Can we not say that anymore? Why does that have to go
2: That's
1: away?
2: So
1: that
2: crazy.
1: Was brilliant. That was the best marketing ever. I don't hear that anymore. I don't think that's a thing. But Missouri without their starting edges, not great against Florida. Darius Smith is out. Langdon Kitchen is out. That's not good. Those guys,
0: good
1: tackles
0: luck
1: for loss,
0: this
1: pressures.
0: Today.
1: That's bad. But hey, well, man, we running games travel, and Florida absolutely has that. That's a big deal on the road, man. You got to start to try to slow down that running game because everything works off of that. When you have Buster Faulkner in his bag, like keeping you completely off balance with a functioning running game, you're cooked. So you got to slow down the running game if you're Mizzou.
2: No question. No question. You got to slow them down in the red zone. It's looking at their red zone stats on the season. Their efficiency is unreal. So for Missouri, field goals kind of feel like losses on possessions, right? Mm. Gators right now have scored 23 of 24 red zone possessions with 20 touchdowns. I mean, that's astounding.
1: Yeah. Yeah.
2: It's an enormous distinction in a game where Missouri may be able to sustain drives, but, you know, talking about what you need to do when you get in that key area of the field, if you're forced from, you know, 30 yards out with a fourth and short situation, you're going. I mean, because you got to kind of treat this game like it's touchdown for touchdown, and you can't settle for field goals. So I think just from a standpoint statistically, and also what you piece together on film from, you know, matchups you like versus matchups you don't, in those situations on key downs, third down, especially fourth down inside enemy territory, you're probably going to have to go. You're going to have to go for it because Florida, they're going to score on you. They're going to score touchdowns on you. So what do you do? You know, early in the game, don't be surprised if you see Mizzou down near the 35-yard line on the Gators side of the field going for it on fourth and two. I don't care what the clock says. You got to score touchdowns against this Gators team.
0: Rich, just and you have great context on this. How much easier is it and how much more, you know, impactful is it when your center is not only the best offensive lineman on the field, but perhaps one of the best in the country, and he's so athletic? It just opens you up for so many more schemes in the run game to be able to put the center on the move, which is very hard to do, right?
2: Oh, absolutely. So, you know, look, the nuance there is the football is the most important part of the game. And I think it's oftentimes overlooked when you're talking about the center quarterback exchange. But if you don't have a center who's capable of getting the ball into your quarterback's hands, you can't play football. And so there are often times where you may have an athletic enough center, but out of the gun or under center, if he's trying to secure the snap to his QB and he can't pull and organize that mentally or physically at the same time, or he can't, you know, reach a play side, a front side nose so that you get a seal block front side so you can get your running back up the field in the appropriate direction immediately. Now, you know, you kind of have to almost offensively set an edge so that the running back knows, well, I'm not going to receive any backflow from the backside of this play because I know my center's athletic enough to make that reach on the nose or to get up to the second level and cover up a linebacker. And that's a super important nuance in the run game. And then, you know, like I was just talking about, you're limited in your playbook if you can't pull your center also. And there are certain teams

0: who refuse to do it. And it's either the offensive coordinator has nightmares of centers past, or you just don't have a guy who's capable of getting out and kicking out a corner or an edge defender who's coming down in the block like a low safety or a slot defender who's creeping in there or can't get upfield to lead a convoy. Those things are massively important. So an athletic center, especially one who's talented, veteran, understands the offense, can make all the calls, but also can be one of those threats in the run game to get things organized and then get the job done. I mean, it's a massive edge to have. And it's one that's obviously under discussed for the reasons we know. The running backs take the bows for that effort. The quarterback obviously stays upright because a good center can make calls right in pass protection. You know, those are such keys and sort of unheralded stories of the game that, you know, a more keen eye, somebody who might know the game or just pays attention to the offensive line in particular might pick up and others might miss. Yeah, so having an athletic center is an unbelievable gift to any offensive coordinator.
1: Harrison Moore. I think he might be the best center in the country, honestly. And with this run game with Ball, to be able to bring him in space. And also, they have a redshirt freshman, Duke Clark, who's a home run hitter. They've got two guys who are unbelievable in the backfield. Again, I think it is fair to say 5 weeks into the year, you know, they're about to play their fifth game, that Florida is the best offense in the country. I didn't expect that coming into the year. I did not have that on the bingo card. I think we thought they'd be good. We didn't know how good Philo was going to be. I think the best trait I can give you about him right now, he's still a little bit on the inexperienced side. Again, he's only a redshirt sophomore, and he hasn't had a ton of starts, but he's fearless, stares down the barrel, delivers the football, and it's really the full unit. Like, it's offensive line, again, athletic, fit, can get out in space and block. The running backs are all home run hitters. You can't tackle Jaden Ball. He leads the country in missed tackles. And then the receivers are just so dynamic. Like, Dallas Wilson, 6'3", 212. Like, he's an NFL body. And then Vernell Brown's the speedster, right? He's the guy they're going to put in the jet motion and do all that kind of weird stuff in the slot. And then Eric Singleton, I would say, is kind of the glue. He's kind of the, you know, very experienced redshirt senior, you know, played in the SEC at Auburn, comes over and hasn't played a ton because of injuries, but he's more of the versatile kind of go-between receiver. They have every level covered on offense. But, Brian, the one thing that I could see being a problem for them is if they get into a shootout with a really good offense on the other side, that's the weak link, is their defense isn't as buttoned up right now. And I think that's going to be what eventually does them in. I don't think they're going to win the national championship, or at least I don't think so. But I'm starting to get vibes that they can. And that is interesting year one with John Sumrall.
2: It's hard to be quick strike when you're so reliant on the running game, right? Yep. Like, it's hard. So if you're down by a touchdown, two touchdowns, it's like, bro, we got to score. That's really not what they're equipped for. So we'll see if they're faced with the situation. Most likely this season they will be. So we'll see how they deal with that. I'm not expecting that today. We'll see. By the way, shout out to the Gators and the Raiders. Both teams have already equaled their win totals from last season. How about that? Florida was 4-8. They're 4-0 right now. The Raiders were 3-14. They're 3-0. That's crazy that they've already equaled their wins from all last season. They're already there. So quite the turnaround for both. How about, I love saying Raiders, the Raiders.
0: Raiders.
2: I can't say the Gators. It's just not the same thing right there. You could, but. All right, it's time for Keep Your Million. Jared, where are you taking us today? How much money's left? What do you got on deck for us today? Huh?
1: Well, we won last week. We hit the under in the Texas-Tennessee game. That was a relatively easy win. So we've got $75K left in the bank, right? We had $100K last week, put $75K. On Texas Tennessee under, we you know, took a little bit of a quarter on the over, so we got $75K left. And I'll be honest, guys, I think this is the week. Again, this is my fourth selection, so we still have a long way to go, and I don't like continuing to split my hairs here. So we're shoving this week, and if we lose, then Rich, Brian, you could take the baton from here. But we just talked about it. I don't see a whole lot of stops in this Florida-Mizzou game. And it's a relatively low total, 57.5 over at Underdog right now. So 75K, a shove, our first shove of Keep Your Millions. You got to shove at some point. You can't, you know, keep playing the tiptoeing, beating around the bush here. So over 57.5, Florida and Missouri. It's actually probably my favorite total of the day. And we just talked about, I mean, we just beat the handicap to death. Like, it feels like this is a tennis match, serve for serve, blow for blow, and whoever blinks first is going to

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2: Well, we are going with the Ohio State Buckeyes today. We are laying 14.5 with Ohio State. This is a massive letdown spot for Iowa after their insane win last Saturday. Insane. And Kirk Ferentz has not done well against the number, against the Buckeyes. 4-7-1 ATS since taking over the program in 1999. The last two meetings, woof, 89-17. That's been the score in favor of Ohio State. I think this is a really bad matchup for this Iowa defense. They play a ton of zone coverage. That is the Phil Parker scheme. That is what he is known for. And Jeremiah Smith, I mean, he's good against any coverage, but he is extra scary against zone coverage. Receiving touchdowns are more, yards per route run significantly higher. This year, 7 yards per route run against zone compared to just 4 against man. And in the yak, he's also been much better. He's good at really finding those pockets. He's just an elite receiver. He's a pure freak. So I think Julian Sain will be able to handle. He has enough experience to handle that environment in Kinnick. And really, the Ohio State defense, I think, will have success shutting down Iowa's offense. So I am comfortable laying a big number on the road here. And we're saying the Buckeyes, big win for the Buckeyes today at Kinnick Stadium against the Iowa Hawkeyes. -14.5, first leg of the platter.
3: Give me Mississippi State outright at home. Kamario Taylor is playing like one of the most productive quarterbacks in America. Alabama is absolutely the more established team, but getting an undefeated top 16 SEC team in Starkville at roughly +175 is my favorite money line upset value on the rank versus rank board today. So let's dance a little bit. Let's sprinkle a little spice on this parlay.
0: Wow. You sprinkled for sure, right?
2: That's
0: there.
2: That's extra picante right there.
0: Yeah.
3: Let's go.
0: All right. Well, I don't want to screw this up. You know, I'm going to take Louisville NC State over 57.5. Okay. Now, probably no Lincoln Kienholz, the quarterback for Louisville. Not great, but this NC State defense is not disruptive whatsoever. I'm fine. I feel comfortable with Louisville still scoring points if Big Link can't go, and it doesn't seem like he will be able to. And man, Louisville, their defense has been rough as well. They've allowed 30 plus points in all three of their Power Conference games. So NC State's offense been good. They're at home. I expect them to score. So I like over 57.5 in this Louisville NC State tilt. That's what I have for you in the parlay platter.
2: So mine's plus money because, you know, a little bit of plus money, +101 on Ohio State. Obviously, Rich, I got +181. That's the underdog money line price on Mississippi State, -108 for Brian's pick. I mean, this is almost 10-1, boys, +988. Wow. So that's a spicy three-legger. You better be bringing your breakfast because that's an early game in Stark Vegas, too. I think it's 11 a.m. kick. Early.
0: I'll tell you what, man, a little piece of your soul dies if you hit your underdog money line of the parlay and then the Ohio State pick or the Louisville NC State over doesn't. It's like, oh my gosh, I hit the underdog money line pick, but not one of the other ones. Oh, let's just hope that doesn't happen. Right?
3: Oh, yeah, my gosh. I got my fingers crossed, especially when I looked at the kick time after I said it. I was like, oh, here we go. I'm setting
2: early
3: us off.
2: Early kick in Stark Vegas. They're driving to the game, Alabama. They didn't even travel.
3: Oh, my goodness.
0: Wow.
3: Oh my goodness.
2: It's like a high school game right off the bus.
0: Oh, yeah.
2: I like it, actually. I personally like it. Underdogs, speaking of our partner Underdog, but underdogs in general in college football this year haven't been great. So how about this? It's actually the highest win percentage for 7 point or more favorites so far tracking in history of my database, which goes back to 2003. So favorites of 7 or more points are 131-10 so far this year, 93% win rate.
0: Wow.
2: Over the last 25 years, the next highest win rate was 2019 when they were at 88%. So we are tracking well above where we've ever been in, again, recent history for favorites winning straight up. And I think, guys, is it crazy to say that's a byproduct of NIL and the portal? The rich are getting richer?
0: Yeah, it is. Yeah. You know what's crazy, too? And we'll speak about, you know, the mumps of San Diego State a little bit and all that.
2: You okay there,
0: but really, something else we can expand on. Like these group of six schools, gone are the days where it's like, hey, you know, we had a pretty good season, right? We won 9 games. We're building off of that. It's like if you had a good season year prior, that doesn't mean anything for the next year automatically, right? Like you might have had most of your good players gutted.
2: Yeah.
0: So there's no such thing as momentum in building off of last year for the group of six schools. That's just not a thing for most of them. All right, coming up next, there was a minor miracle for this team last week. We're not expecting any sort of miracle here today. We'll get into their game next. We are
4: Rich, college football isn't just about what happens on the field. It's about the whole game day experience. The friends, the food, the tailgate traditions, and the debates that somehow last all season. 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
16: In college football, Friday night at Northwestern, the Wildcats rushed for over 400 yards and beat up Penn State 34-13. Pitt came back to win at Virginia Tech 35-33 as the Hokies missed a 36-yard field goal attempt on the final play. Minnesota Vikings wide receiver Justin Jefferson is out this Sunday with an ankle injury. Eagles wide receiver Devontae Smith is out with a bad hamstring. But Rams wide receiver Puka Nacua will return to play Sunday at Philadelphia, and Texans wide receiver Nico Collins practiced fully and will play Sunday against the Cowboys. In the WNBA playoffs, a game three to end the first round went to Golden State, edging Dallas 77-73. The NHL's late game had Anaheim up 4-0 at Vegas early third. Ducks held on 4-3. St. Louis won 4-0 at Dallas. Boston came back for an overtime win at Winnipeg. I'm Steve DeSager.
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18: 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Here's Brian Noe, former Penn State All-American Rich Ornberger, and FSR betting analyst Jared Smith.
0: Oh, what is going on? Happy Saturday to you. Hope all is well. We will get to a game that features a team that pulled off a minor miracle last week. That in just a couple of seconds. 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And don't stop there. Hit that thumbs up icon and comment away. 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All right, so we've got number 5, Ohio State, at number 14, Iowa, today. Ohio State, a road favorite to the tune of 14.5 points. Total's at 45.5 on Underdog. So, listen, we'll get to this game, but I want to rewind to last week just for a second here, where Iowa, they pulled off a minor miracle. They're getting completely outgained by Michigan. They allowed Michigan's passing attack to be functioning last week. Bryce Underwood was throwing the ball all over the place, right? Like, that's not good for today against Ohio State. But I've got an unpopular take for you guys, and I want to throw it your way, see what it's like the old Anchorman. If you like what I'm putting down, you know, if you don't, just send it right back. You know, that sort of So Iowa, they don't have much time at all left, and they complete a long pass down the middle of the field. There are 2 seconds left, okay? The clock stops because it's an automatic first down, but you got to hustle up to the line of scrimmage. For some reason, you can't spike the ball, right? You have to have at least 3 seconds. I think that's the rule. So what would have happened is the Hawkeyes would have had to chaotically just ran a final play. And good luck executing when it comes to that. Michigan had a defensive player who was hurt and on the field, needed, you know, help getting off the field, the whole thing. So the clock stopped with 2 seconds to go. Iowa was able to set up a final play, back shoulder, thing of beauty. They walk it off. The unpopular stance I have is, unless your leg is snapped in half, you have to stand up and just stand there. Just stand there and you probably win the game. I know it's unpopular. It's, oh, this is college. I'll go back to, you guys might remember this, in the NFL, Marshall Faulk had a great, great play with the Rams. This was the greatest show on turf, and they were playing the Titans. And Oz Hakeem was dinged up. He was hurt. And Marshall Faulk literally picked him up, and he's like, just stand here because we don't want to burn a timeout. And they were it helped him out big time in that game. And I just watched that play against Michigan. I'm like, if you could just Byron Leftwich it, you know, and get to your side of the defense and right. Like if you can any way, it would have been better to, you know, take a 5-yard penalty instead of an injury timeout. I don't know. Am I in left field over here? Who's coming with me over? Do you agree with me on this one? Or is this just me making something out of nothing?
3: Now, listen, what you're talking about is situational awareness. And what you're talking about is, look, it's a tough call because are you hurt or you're injured or do you not know?
0: Right.
3: You know, is it a situation where you don't want to move because you're worried about doing, you know, potentially more extensive damage to whatever you just injured? Or are you doing what is typical protocol in a game, which is, hey, I'm hurt, I'm going to wait for the trainers to come, I'm going to walk off the field under my own power or, you know, with the help of others, and we're going to get treatment on the sideline. But when you're in these end-of-half, end-of-game situations, you have to have awareness of where you are on the football field, whether or not, you know, I forget exactly where the injury, I remember the moment in the game, but was it in the offensive backfield? Was it near the line of scrimmage? You have 30 yards to move, right?
0: Yeah, right.
3: And you got to do it. You got to do it. You got to find a way if you can. And that's the big question. Subjectively, you know, I could sit here, you could sit here, anybody could say, you know, if you have the ability to get there under your own power, you have to have awareness of the clock. You have to have awareness of the situation and what's happening in the football game and the stress that that would put on the Hawkeyes in that moment. And unfortunately, and this happens more at the college level than it does at the professional level, but it happens at the professional level too. There's only so much time in the practice week for you to work on plays, and you're preparing for your upcoming opponent and the galaxy of information that is available to prepare for that team. Maybe over the course of the days leading up to that matchup, you're going to be able to rep offensively and defensively 350 plays total. You know, like that you're actually going to be able to practice for that opponent. How many of those end of half, end of game situations are you able to fit in?

0: in during the time constraints on the practice field. And that is where the game falls down for a lot of coaching staffs and a lot of players in their execution, is situational awareness, situational football. It's the hardest thing to convey. The more experienced teams, experienced coaching staffs, and experienced players get it, and the less experienced ones don't. And so, again, it's a tough call because there's an injury involved and you don't know what you don't know. But I agree with you from just strictly the situational standpoint, that's the wrong thing to do. If there's any way to get on the correct side of the line of scrimmage and stress out Iowa, forcing them into just calling a play and going as soon as the clock starts running again, I'd rather take my chances playing with, 11 players, one of them being injured on that final play from scrimmage, rather than giving Iowa a chance to circle the wagons on the sideline, take their time, look at the best possible play at that moment with an opportunity to walk off for a win. And that's inevitably what happened.
1: Yeah, I agree. There's not much to add there. I think it moves quick, right? I think that was the situation where it's moving so fast, and in that particular scenario, he just went down, and that was the end of it. I really liked what you said, Brian, about Michigan's offense moving it against Iowa, because that's the key to this game, to me. And that, I wrote this up, for a couple of sites, a couple of blogs that I write for, and that was the thing that stood out to me when I was deep diving this. All three, actually, of Iowa's opponents this year have been outside the top 40 in adjusted EPA per play on offense. Like Northern Illinois, 105th. Iowa State, 67th. Michigan's the best offense they faced.
2: 6-7.
1: 44. 6-7. Michigan. I didn't realize that, man. That's still a thing.
2: Can't help myself. Yeah. I send stuff to Chris Perfett. He doesn't even respond to me anymore. A technical producer. Anytime my phone is on 67%. I'll send him a screenshot. He doesn't even respond anymore. He's like, I'm over this.
3: I genuinely hate you.
2: Yeah.
1: Michigan is the best offense they have faced this year. 44th in adjusted EPA per play. And they gashed them. 429 total yards, 6.3 yards per play. By the way, I don't know if you guys realize this. I know you guys know this, but the audience, Ohio State's offense is better than all of those. Just a little bit, right? Just a smidge. When you have Jeremiah Smith just running wild all over the field, in addition to all the other amazing weapons that they have on offense. So I think this is going to be a massive test for Iowa's defense. Obviously, the home environment at Kinnick should help. I'm not discounting the fact that Iowa and Rich, I know you've played there. I've had some house of horrors watching Penn State play at Iowa over the years. Like, it is a weird environment. And so I'm sure that will play a factor in the game, no doubt. But I think Ohio State is well-versed in playing in difficult environments. Julian Sains had playoff games and tons of other really tough spots. I don't think that highly of him. He's an accurate passer. He's limited, obviously, with his physical skills, but he's a very accurate passer. And I mentioned this during the Parlay Platter. I'm on Ohio State today that, Iowa plays a lot of zone. So when you're accurate, you got to fit it into those tight zone windows. I think that'll be a positive. But to me, the key in this game is Ohio State's offense is going to be light years ahead of anything Iowa has seen this year. And how they handle that is going to be, in my opinion, how this game gets decided.
2: You know what's funny to me is, if you look at Iowa's defense, and I put everything in quotes, right, where it's like Iowa's defense limits explosives, right? Too high safeties. They make you drive the field and make a mistake, condense the game. Everything's in quotes right now. I'm like, that's great, but don't fall into this trap, especially in college football, thinking, hey, this team, they play a shell defense, right? They limit explosives. They keep everything in front of them, and you got to nickel and dime your way down the field. Yeah, Ohio State has Jeremiah Smith, okay? So that might be great in theory, but don't think for a second because you have two deep safeties or you play like with five defensive backs and just have this shell that you can't give up any explosive plays. Like, that just doesn't apply to Jeremiah Smith. The guy had 12 catches for 217 and four touchdowns against Illinois last week, right? Like, this guy is a walking explosive. So I'm expecting multiple explosive plays for Ohio State today. And I just don't like, they limit explosives, these Iowa Hawkeyes. They play too high safety. It's like, great. You can take those two high safeties and shove them because they're

0: still going to give up explosive plays.
1: Play six high
0: offense.
1: Safeties. Doesn't matter. Against
0: it doesn't matter. He's going to find a way to hit a big – he's going to find deep balls on the field today. I'd be shocked if Iowa keeps everything in front of them all day. That's just not going to happen.
2: Look, it's the classic matchup of the elite offense versus structure, right? Iowa, they give up a stingy 8 points a game, less than 300 yards per game, and opponents only scoring 3 offensive touchdowns through the 4 games that they've played so far. But Ohio State counters that with what Julian Sand and Jeremiah Smith have done over the course of the season. Smith alone has 617 receiving yards and 7 touchdowns in 4 games. I mean, there are certain receivers and good ones across the country where that's their season. I mean, like that's just how it's going to look. This isn't about whether Iowa can really just eliminate explosive plays. It's really whether they can force Ohio State to earn it, forcing them into long, drawn out 12 play drives. Smith is going to get fed. He's going to get the ball. He's got the tough matchup for Iowa, obviously. And he changes the math off of every single scouting report. He's coming off a 12-catch, 217-yard game against Illinois. He also had 4 touchdowns in the game, by the way. And traditionally, Iowa...
1: By the way.
2: He was responsible for 24 points by himself. So Iowa wants to play sound coverage. They want to rally and tackle. But Smith just creates situations structurally where sound coverage isn't enough. And even Ryan Day noted that this week Ohio State will throw to him in double coverage. He was like, yeah, I'm going to bet my guy is better than 2 of your guys in coverage. Prove us wrong, force us out of that, and then it'll be a different kind of game for the Hawkeyes.
1: Yeah, and again, Ohio State hasn't had that signature win yet, right? They had a chance. They lost to Texas. Tough game. Could have gone either way. Had a big lead. Credit Texas coming back. That was really their only big game. I mean, we're in October now, and Ohio State hasn't had that game. You're like, wow, Ohio State's a national title contender. Haven't had it yet. You go into Kinnick today, and you win by 40. Well, then all of a sudden we're going to take you a little more seriously because Iowa's coming off again that big win. It's actually context on Jeremiah Smith last week, and this is actually funny. This is a side story. One of the trainers at my gym here in Vegas used to play football at UNLV, and he's friends with someone on the Illinois staff, and they were texting after the game because Illinois made an insane decision. We talk about Iowa playing this really soft, and it is a 4-2-5 zone, right? They got basically they're living in nickel coverage essentially, and Illinois went a very different route against Ohio State. Illinois decided to play man coverage, no safety help over the top with Jeremiah Smith. Insane decision by Bobby Hawk. So my friend, you know, my trainer friend's texting or telling me, he's like, yeah, I'm texting my Illinois guys. Like, what were you guys thinking? You know, running that style of coverage. And then the next day, Bobby Hawk, defensive coordinator for Illinois, gets fired. So obviously not the right scheme to be playing man coverage with no safety up over the top of Jeremiah Smith. I don't think Iowa's going to play that style today. Again, I think Iowa is going to play a bit of a softer zone, but let's talk about this schematically, because if you're playing bump and run man coverage with safety help over the top, I think that's the only way to even consider limiting Jeremiah Smith. But when you're playing zone, sometimes, especially if you can move Jeremiah Smith into the slot, move him around the line of scrimmage, you're giving him a free release, which means you're allowing him to sprint right, I don't know, 5-10 yards off the line of scrimmage, right, and basically step on the safety's toes and then find that open zone pocket. And that's not a great strategy either. Again, I mentioned yards per route run against zone coverage this year. Jeremiah Smith has over 7 yards per route run against zone compared to only 4 against man. And the yak is through the roof, over 6 yards after catch per reception against zone compared to just 3.5 against man. And that makes sense, right? Man coverage, the corners, you know, specifically right on top of you were in zone. When you catch it and you find that pocket, you have the ability to turn and run. And that's a problem. So I think this feels like blowout city today. That's why I gave you Ohio State minus 14.5. And I do not think the zone coverage is going to be effective against Jeremiah Smith.
0: I don't either. And that's the other thing, too, is whether you're in zone or you're playing a really soft man coverage, you can just have, you know, like deep dig route after deep dig route, just over the middle, 20-yard gain, 20-yard gain, 20-yard gain. Like, at some point, as a safety who's supposed to be

0: deep, right? Like, just don't get beat deep. At some point, you're like, you know what? I hate getting beaten deep, beaten intermediate, right? Over and over and over and over again. So you get a little bit sniffy right there. You know, you start to cheat up a little bit. To think sniffy. That you can't get beat deep is just crazy to me. Like, they're going to. By the way, Julian Sayin on Underdog, his longest completion prop is at 44 and a half yards.
1: That's crazy.
2: So I wouldn't bet that, like, but it's very possible it goes over in the first quarter.
3: I it could, yeah.
0: I'm not betting the under, I'll tell you that much.
2: No, I'm definitely not betting the under.
0: Yeah,
2: no,
0: how soft the shell is. But that's the other thing, man. All these advantages for Ohio State, this is a horrible spot for Iowa.
2: Yeah.
0: It's a terrible spot for them. They just came off of this miracle win, highly emotional win, where they couldn't gain yards throughout the entire game until the final drive. And that took a minor miracle with the little mini Hail Mary over the middle of the field. It gets batted in the air. It was just crazy. That was the football gods. Like, all right, this is karma for the Western Michigan.
2: 100% that was karma for Western
0: Absolutely.
2: Michigan.
0: Absolutely. So you have all that emotion from Iowa. You try to run it back today against Ohio State, who's lost a game already, who, by the way, had a 20-point lead. So if they're leading big in this one, you think they're taking their foot off the gas pedal?
2: No
0: chance. So, yeah, this is looking like beatdown city all day.
3: I'll give you the best argument I can for Iowa.
2: Please do.
3: And but the great equalizer can be special teams. You've got the return game popping off for Iowa, two scores this season on returns, and we know what field position can do to football games. Yeah, you could look at all the gaudy numbers, you know, for one team versus another, but the most important number is on the scoreboard, right? So, yes, I mean, I'll be dazzled by a great stat line for a receiver or yard accumulation for an offense overall or in the passing game or in the run game. But if you're winning between the 20s and you're not cashing in touchdowns and you're settling for field goals, when things get stingier in the red zone for Ohio State, that becomes a problem, especially if Iowa's playing with short fields and they can cash in quickly. And then Kinnick Stadium deserves to be a part of the analysis. This is a house of horrors, as Jared Smith accurately depicted for many teams around the Big Ten. Ohio State hasn't played there since 2017. Iowa beat the then number 3 Buckeyes 55-24. And also Iowa's first 4-0 start since 2021. So they're hot. Kinnick Stadium's a really rowdy, hostile environment, genuinely difficult place to play regardless of the time of year. Obviously later in the season, it gets much worse. So that's the best argument I can give you for Iowa. If they're forcing Ohio State to defend short fields against their offense,
0: yeah.
3: If they're forcing Ohio State into long sustained drives with that coverage that is going to give up yardage between the 20s, but you know, they give them a hard time of moving the football efficiently, or I should say explosively downfield, then this could be a closer game than maybe Buckeye fans will be hoping for. So that's the best argument I could give for you for Iowa. But you know, Jeremiah Smith, regardless of the coverage, is going to get fed, and that spells danger for any opposing defense.
0: Yeah.
2: Yeah. I would agree with the special teams. Ohio State's had some kicking problems over the years. I mean, that could be, you know, a factor. You know, they drive down the field early and the drive stalls, they kick a field goal, it gets blocked, returned, like that, and Nelson crowd's crazy.
0: Yeah.
2: Like, that absolutely is a path. I feel like this is one of those I don't see, like, it's like Apollo Creed, you know, in Rocky IV. Like, I don't see him lining up toe for toe with the Russian and knocking him out. Like, it's gonna have to be something crazy, or else Apollo Creed, he's gonna get put on his ass just like he did in Rocky IV. Like, it can't be smoke and mirrors. Like, they're gonna have to find a way to move the football effectively down the field on this Ohio State defense. Or else I think it's going to be a long day. I don't love Julian Sayin. Like, I think he's very limited as a quarterback.
0: Yeah.
2: I do think that could also be a path where he just makes a bad mistake early in the game, strip sack, fumble, something like that. And it gets that crowd going. And once that snowball gets pushed down the hill, it starts to pick up momentum. So that is absolutely the bugaboo here, is something funky, something fluky, a blocked field goal, a bad turnover, and then all of a sudden the momentum shifts to one side, and then it makes it really hard to cover 2+ touchdowns. So I don't think that will happen. I think

0: this is kind of belt to ass for Ohio State today.
1: Yeah.
0: But obviously, Kinnick can be funky, and that is, to me, the wild card in the game, for sure.
1: I think it's more likely that the greatest tradition in my mind in college football, where they look up at the children's hospital and they wave, that's so cool. I think there's a better chance the kids in the children's hospital are flipping off the whole stadium at Iowa because it's a beatdown that quick.
0: 21-0 after the
1: first
0: quarter.
1: I think it's more likely that's what happens at the end of the first quarter.
0: Poor kids.
1: Then Iowa hangs and messes around and thinks about winning this game. I don't think that's happening at all, but we'll see how it plays out. We've got Rich Hornberger, Penn State All-American, Jared Smith, FSR betting analyst. I'm Brian Noe. Underdog has it all. 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All right, coming up next. It was ugly last week for this team. Will it get nightmarish tonight? We'll get into that. It's Fox Sports Radio's Countdown to Kickoff, presented by Underdog, unleash your dog.
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3: 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George's got the ball. 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

0: will make you sweat. 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
7: 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We can handle that kind of noise. Back home, the noise is different. 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They're taking selfies and oversharing. But we know that it's not about hearing. It's about listening. Listening to what's actually happening with our fellow veterans. Understanding each other because we share the same experiences, the same vocabulary, following the same paths that others have walked. If only we can pick up the trail. Make the Connection is a place for veterans to hear stories from other veterans. 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
12: 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All right, we've got Washington at USC. USC now ranked 18th in the country. They're 9.5-point favorites on Underdog. Total is 57.5. Man, I'll tell you what, that was a rough game last week for USC. No defense whatsoever. No defense against Oregon. They knocked out Dante Moore with a cheap shot. I understand, like, it's football. Things happen fast. You can't celebrate a hit like that as the guy is getting stretchered off. Like, what's wrong with you? The crazy thing to me is any defensive player – think about it. Any defensive player would be like, what are you doing right now? Like current defensive players, former defensive players, guys that are retired from college or the NFL, they'd be like, dude, have some respect, man. The guy got forearmed in the face mask, and then his head hit the turf, and you're celebrating that? Like, come on, man, have some class. So suspended for today's game, and you look at USC's offense is fine with Jaden Maiava. It's just their

0: defense, man. Their defense is a wreck. But you talk about a wreck. This Washington team, man, their offense is brutal. And that's what Damon Williams out there making plays. And it's just sandlot football. That's what they're doing. They have no real offensive structure. But the only interesting part of this matchup is USC's trash defense against Washington's trash offense. Like, who's less trashy tonight is what I'm interested in. But I would expect USC's offense to be able to move the ball just fine. It's just who wins out when USC's on defense. That's what is compelling for me to watch.
1: Yeah. Yeah, no question about it. Yeah, just to comment on the defensive play. It's not a defense of it because I agree with everything you said in retrospect, or even from an objective lens watching the game. It doesn't put the right taste in your mouth when you watch a player who's, you know, showing that fencing position that we're all so familiar with. With the concussion protocol being what it is and player safety being the highest talking point it's ever been in the history of the sport, it's really disappointing when you see things like that. However, and again, not defending this through really an objective lens, subjectively through the eyes of a player, you are literally being coached up that this is the enemy, that you have to defend every single blade of grass, that the most important thing is that, you know, you're under attack and you're trying to stop the attack. And I know it's just football, but to the players on the field, I promise you it's not just football. When I was playing, I was willing to sacrifice everything when I played. And I knew what was at stake, because I was on the receiving end of some of those brutal hits, and I was on the giving end of some of those brutal hits, and not all of them were clean. And so the reality of football is it's a violent sport. It is a combat sport. And when the realities of that violence get played out live in living color in the comforts of your living room at home, it can really be stomach-turning at times. And then when you see the exultation of a player who successfully knocked another player out of the game, a key player out of the game, it's also similarly stomach turning. But I get it through the lens of the player in the moment. Now, again, in retrospect, I'm sure even that player is thinking to himself, I should have acted differently. That's a human being over there. What am I doing? It's just a game. And when you sort of get out of that tunnel vision of combat, you come back to reality and you realize what's really at stake here, and health and, you know, longevity, and there's a life after football, and all those things that are very easily discussed from armchairs and couches across America, but are very difficult to quantify in those split second decisions on the field and even the moments following, because that adrenaline's still flowing even though the play's over. So, again, not excusing the behavior, but I having been in that war, in that game, in that combat, I get where his head was at, and it was really, really unfortunate that it played out the way it did. Now, getting to this matchup, yeah, the best matchup might be this USC passing offense versus this Washington secondary. Maiva leads the nation with almost 1,500 passing yards. He's got 14 passing touchdowns. He's completing 70%+ of his passes, 9.5 yards per attempt. Those are pretty gaudy numbers. Meanwhile, Washington is allowing just 178.8 passing yards per game, and they've got 6 interceptions. So that strength on strength in its purest form. So is USC going to be as productive offensively against this coverage unit for Washington? That's going to be a huge key to victory for either team. Stalling out these USC drives or finding a way to pick apart this Washington defense.
2: Yeah, big opportunity for Washington because they have not played well. They actually beat USC a couple of years ago. That was in Seattle. I think this is an opportunity for Jed Fish to kind of prove that he can overcome some difficult injury circumstances. Washington's down to like their fifth string running back. Like it's like a mash unit. Julian McMahon got hurt last week. He's out for the year. Jordan Washington, Quade Carr, Jaden Lamar. I mean, these are all guys that were, you know, considered starters, decent running backs on this Washington roster. So they're down to the scraps at the running back position, and that matters a lot when you rely on the running game a lot. And I know Damon Williams is his own running back, but a lot of the pass pro as well gets all screwed up when you're dealing with fourth and fifth string running backs who don't understand where the protection's sliding. I mean, Minnesota came to Washington last week and ate the Huskies lunch. That was a physical game. And I understand that USC's offense probably a little more finesse, but they can run it too. Like they've got a couple dudes in the backfield who can pound the rock. So I think if I'm Lincoln Riley in this scenario, I try to turn this into a physical football game. And again, I know that's not USC's preferred mode of operation. Like, they want to spread you out and they want to throw it down the field. But I want to impose my physicality on this Washington team because I think that is the biggest weakness right now. Now, defensively, they're holding up okay. And that'll be the key. Like, actually, their defense is number one in the country in EPA per rush, which is kind of a surprise, frankly, considering how poorly they've played at times this year. So I think that's obviously the matchup is, can this Washington defense take away what USC wants to do offensively, and can they figure out any way to keep possession and run the football despite the fact that they are down to essentially myself and Ornberger and Bino out there running the ball? I mean, it's really bad for this Washington offense right now at the running back position. So I'll be fascinated to see what the game plan is for USC offensively. Are they a little more ground and pound? Are they trying to impose their will physically? Because that's something we haven't seen USC do a lot this season, or at all, really, in the Lincoln Riley era. And I think they have an opportunity today to kind of bounce back from getting manhandled last week against Oregon with a backup quarterback, by the way, for most of the game, who's, to be fair, not exactly your average backup. But I want to see USC play some bully ball in this game. I know it's a Big Ten game, but it's a Pac-12 game. And I want to see them kind of get back to some Big Ten principles in this matchup, because I do think they have a chance to be the more physical football team against Washington.
0: USC reminds me of how we opened the show with Penn State. You know, like, USC, it's like, bro, you guys are like in the Wisconsin Northwestern realm of the Big Ten. You're not in the Ohio State, Indiana, Oregon realm. Like, that's just not where you're at. And you look at the schedule for USC. If you don't win today, I would expect them to win today. But on deck, you've got at Penn State, at Wisconsin. At Wisconsin for USC is not an automatic W. And then you have Ohio State, Indiana, you finish at UCLA. There are a lot of L's in that schedule I just rattled off right there. So you cannot, absolutely not, you cannot drop this game to a really disappointing Washington team, because, man, it's been rough for Lincoln Riley. I read a stat, he's got the same exact record as Clay Helton. Like to the T.
1: Wow.
0: That's crazy, yeah. But that's where he's at right now. Big 12, we'll go rapid fire right here. We've got BYU against TCU tonight, BYU road favorite, 6.5 points. TCU, they can stop the run pretty well, but so many offensive mistakes, man. They've had two power conference games, right? And they've turned it over 5 times. They've had 17 tackles for loss. That's against North Carolina and UCF. Like, all these bad offensive stats against those teams, UNC and UCF. They got to clean up a lot of things offensively, but we'll see with BYU. This is not a juggernaut BYU team. And the other Big 12 game that I'm interested in here is Texas Tech and Colorado. Texas Tech, who is on fraud alert right here.
3: Yeah.
0: They're -13.5 at Colorado. Colorado's making a quarterback change. They go with Zach Wilson. Isaac Wilson. That's the younger brother of Zach Wilson. Isaac Wilson is a Utah transfer. He'll take over for Julian Lewis, who has been benched. Colorado, 115th in points per drive. The offense is not functioning at a high rate. They're running the ball okay. They just can't throw it with Julian Lewis. So making the switch to Isaac Wilson. But both those games, pretty interesting. What do you think about either of them there, Rich?
1: Yeah, I'll focus on BYU versus TCU. And really, I would say the matchup I would circle quickly here is just the Cougars being 9th nationally running the football. Frogs are 17th defending the run. If TCU holds BYU somewhere near their own, you know, 86 yards per game defensive average that they've been doing a really good job, that Horned Frog unit defensively. This becomes a game where Bear Bachmeier has to beat TCU repeatedly on those obvious passing down in situations. So, you know, if Martin and BYU are pushing toward 200 rushing yards,

0: 3-0 straight up in ATS teams are favored by less than a touchdown in their fourth game. They're pretty successful, 23-16 against the number, including 2-0 last week. Mississippi State, UCLA both won and covered last week. I think it's all about BYU's ability to run the ball and TCU's ability to stop it. That's the strength versus strength. But the weakness here, Jaden Craig, you know, Harvard transfer quarterback for TCU, still figuring things out at the FBS level. 6 turnover-worthy plays in 3 FBS games, 11 penalties, 4 turnovers last week against UCF. I think TCU is still kind of learning how to play at this high level, where Bachmeier and Martin and this offense for BYU, I think, is humming. I think BYU, to me, and I agree with you, Brian, like, I think Texas Tech's fraud city. I think BYU's the favorite to win the Big 12, in my opinion, right now. I think that market's mispriced. I think BYU's the best team in the conference.
1: I like Utah. Utah's looked pretty impressive so far, but yeah. I mean, BYU's right there. I like BYU more than Texas Tech at this stage.
0: Absolutely.
1: Yeah. All right, we've got Rich Orenberger with us, Jared Smith. I'm Brian Noe. 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All right, coming up next, prop it up. We'll look at the prop betting market, get you a series of plays over here. That's on the way. 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
0: Okay, prop bets galore. Jared, we start with you. What's something you like?
3: Well, I want to get a piece of Kamario Taylor in some capacity today. I think this is, again, we talked about the Florida-Missouri game being high scoring. I think Mississippi State-Alabama has a chance to even eclipse that. We don't like rushing yards for quarterbacks, right? Because sacks matter. But how about rushing attempts? And that is something that is intriguing to me because his number on Underdog is 10.5. We're going to go higher on this. First of all, we know sacks count as a negative for rushing yards, but they also count as a rushing attempt. So I think to me that is a positive. And you go back and look at Alabama's defense. What's the one bugaboo for Alabama's defense over the years? It's mobile quarterbacks. And I went back and looked at some of the mobile quarterbacks they faced over the last year plus under Kane Womack, who's the defensive coordinator for Bama. Lenora Sellers last week had 13 attempts. Ashton Daniels, Florida State quarterback, had 13. When they played Ashton Daniels last year on Auburn, he had 23 attempts against Alabama. Sellers last year had 18 against the Tide. Diego Pavia for Vandy last year had 12. Thomas Castellanos last year for Florida State had 16. You catch my drift here. I think if Alabama, first of all, I think their offense is going to be very successful against Mississippi State defense today. But if the Bulldogs want to keep up, I think Kamario Taylor's legs are going to have to be a massive factor today. So let's go higher.

0: than 10.5 rushing attempts for the quarterback that I think is going to get drafted first overall in the 2028 class.
1: Give me Gators running back Jaden Baugh over 119.5 rushing yards. It's my favorite player prop today. He's cleared that number in all four games this season, while Missouri's run defense has been solid overall. Mississippi State's Bothwell just went for 122 yards on 25 carries against the Tigers last week. Baugh's averaging 150 yards per game at 7.2 yards per carry. I'm betting Florida keeps feeding him and feeding him until Missouri proves they can stop him, which I don't think they will. So, yeah, give me Jaden Baugh higher than 119.5 rushing yards.
2: Okay, I'm going to go on the low end here. Give me Georgia quarterback Gunnar Stockton lower than 229.5 passing yards. They've got Vanderbilt today. They've got Alabama on deck next week, right? Mm-hmm. This is not a Georgia, let's just throw it all over the place and go crazy today. No, this is run some more. Vanderbilt's rush defense has been fine. I mean, they've been good, but I still think Georgia's going to be able to run on them. And once they get a lead, which I'm expecting, they're going to park the bus, man. This is not going to be, hey, man, let's try to break 50 today. That's not what this is going to be for Georgia. This is going to be get a lead and let's get out of Dodge. This is a get out of Dodge day for the Dogs when they have Alabama on deck. So I'm expecting Stockton to stay under or lower than 229.5 passing yards.
0: Yeah, interesting one today. I think the Alabama game is obviously way more intriguing, but I agree that the look-ahead vibes for both of those teams could play a factor. Overall, though, I'm shocked, honestly, guys. When I look at some of the numbers for some of the underdogs this year, I'm actually shocked at how few upsets we've had. And there's a lot of big spreads today. I wouldn't put Vandy on that list.
2: Yeah. Hey, man. Well, we'll get to a lot of the angles in this particular game. I think it's the best matchup of the day. Prop angles. Who's going to win? All that good stuff coming up next. We are Buffalo.
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21: 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Pitcher Tarek Skubal is due to start for L.A. in 100-degree temperatures. On FS1, 8:30 p.m. Eastern Time, it'll be the Padres at top-seeded Milwaukee. The NBA preseason starts this weekend. Friday night in the WNBA playoffs, a game three to end the first round. Golden State edged Dallas 77-73. The two semis each start on Sunday. NHL wins for Washington and the Rangers. Boston won in overtime 4-3 at Winnipeg. Victories for Anaheim and St. Louis also on the road. To college football, Northwestern rushed for over 400 yards and beat Penn State 34-13. Pitt won at Virginia Tech 35-33 as the Hokies missed a 36-yard field goal attempt on the final play. I'm Steve DeSager.
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2: Oh, what is going on? Welcome in. 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Number 7, Alabama against number 16, Mississippi State. How about that? Both teams 4-0 over here. I think this is the best matchup of the day. If there's a marquee, you know, like there's a concert tonight, this is the headlining act, I think. And it starts at 12 noon. We get it on in less than an hour over here on ABC. But, man, Rich and Jared, it's looking like explosive city over here where both defenses leave a lot to be desired. Think about Alabama getting punked by Florida State's offense. Mike, at home. That was alarming right then. Now you got Kamario Taylor, Super Kamario Taylor on deck. Goodness. And you look at Mississippi State, they are 130th in pass rush. So if you look at, you know, exciting, explosive, wide open offense, it looks like that type of game. The total is ticked up to 62.5 now.
0: Wow.
2: At underdogs.
0: Jeez. So, that's recent steam. It was 60.5 last night.
2: That's right. We got recent day of steam, baby. That's exactly what's going on here. But Keelan Russell has had a really, really good season. Alabama's stud, freshman quarterback. He's played really well. And I think that's one of the first things here is when your pass rush is 130th on the Mississippi State side, you got to send pressure. I think you got to blitz Keelan Russell throughout the entire game. And he's got the talent to make you absolutely pay, not just with his legs, but through the air. I love he looked up to Tom Brady a lot. He wears number 12, right? And you see, like, from an early age, some of that playmaking ability. Of course, you know, Tom Brady couldn't beat me in a 40 right now, right? Like, in his prime. But Keelan Russell, he does a great job using his athleticism and then also being, like, a pure pocket passer as well. I've been really impressed with him. Not just Kamario Taylor. We know his credentials, but Keelan Russell has been really impressive thus far, too.
1: Yeah, there's no question about it. I do think the matchup I'm waiting for and watching the most in this game that kicks off very early in this college football slate is Kamario Taylor against that Alabama turnover machine. Mississippi State, they can't play conservatively here. You know, they're going to have to avoid risk, but they're at the best when Taylor is attacking vertically. Alabama has already converted 9 takeaways into 45 points. So that's the bugaboo here. So one or two forced throws could completely change this game for Mississippi State. But here's why I think Mississippi State has an edge. And in our parlay platter, I selected them as an upset over Alabama. They can actually stress Alabama on the ground. Fluff Bothwell, he's topped 100 rushing yards in all 3 of Mississippi State's Power 4 games. He had that 122-yard game against Missouri I was just talking about. More importantly, Alabama has allowed opposing backs to reach at least 80 yards in consecutive weeks. Florida State's Chroma, he had 80. South Carolina's Fuller had 112. So if Bothwell keeps Mississippi State out of those obvious passing downs and they have the whole offense available to them, Kamario Taylor becomes much, much harder for Kane Womack to defend. And I think that's the tipping point. See what Mississippi State is doing on the ground early in this game on those early downs. First and second down, winning on the ground, setting up third and manageable, and having the whole playbook available for them to take some of those vertical shots against the Alabama secondary.
0: 49 points on 56 scrimmage plays last week for Bama against South Carolina. Basically a point per play. It's really impressive what their offense has become. The protection is clean. They're explosive on the outside. They're grinding things out in the run game. They're finding unique ways to get to their counter, which is their favorite play. It's their favorite blocking scheme. The eyes are really, really snappy on the assignments up front. I love this Bama team. They are the polar opposite of what they were last year, which was much more finesse. And they really remind me of those 2010 teams with Eddie Lacy and you know, Derrick Henry and Najee Harris, those teams that won national titles and would just pound it straight down your throat. The difference is they have a quarterback now who also is significantly more dynamic with his legs, where in those years it was a little more Greg McElroy and Mac Jones, and it wasn't quite the same level of quarterback play in terms of the potential. Keelan Russell's throwing dots in stride. He's showing maturity. He's sliding more. That's something I noticed on the film last week that I didn't notice in the first 3 weeks of the year. He's protecting himself and the football. And the physical traits, obviously, he can rip it, and he's got legs for days. The running back room's different than they were in those years. I mentioned Lacy and Henry. I think they're not as physical. I think they're more dynamic. I love Daniel Hill. He's lost some weight. He looks like he's got some more pop. He's their bruiser. But really, the guy I keep an eye on is the

0: freshman EJ Crowell, 224 pounds. He is a human highlight reel. Unbelievable the level of talent they have with Russell and Crowell at true freshman ages to be able to compete and play at this level in the SEC. I think Womack is the defensive coordinator for Alabama. He's a bit of a loose screw. Like they'll run a lot of nickel blitzes and they'll kind of come at you from different angles and they like to run a lot of cover three. I do think Mississippi State's offense will have success in this game. I don't think it's going to be a one-sided washover like we saw last week against South Carolina. The matchup here though that I really like and why I think Bama does have an edge is I really like Bama's secondary. Xavier Brown and Bray Hubbard. Like I think these guys really understand the scheme. It's their second year in this scheme. And I don't love, I think the Evans kid's pretty good, but I think the rest of them are a little bit undersized, and I think they're going to struggle to separate against a very good Alabama secondary. That's why I think it's got to be Kamario Taylor left, right, center. His legs have to be a huge factor. That's the only way Mississippi State wins this game, is if Kamario Taylor plays like Superman. And he's fully capable of doing it. But I think it's going to be a very much tennis match, back and forth. I think Alabama's going to have success running the ball. I think they're going to move it. I think Mississippi State's going to have some advantages, too, on their offensive side. But are they able to match? Because Bama, to me, has the more explosive and the more consistent running game, whereas Mississippi State, it's volatile. Like, for example, go watch the first quarter of that South Carolina game. First play, interception. Second play, later in the first quarter, strip sack, fumble right before the half. I think those mistakes is where Mississippi State can't overcome them. They've got to score almost every possession because I think
1: man, it's funny with the props in mind. Normally a game like this, you would think, all right, Bama probably going to have a healthy lead. Now you're looking at say Mississippi State wide receiver Anthony Evans, target his receiving yards over. That might be a good look right there. You can't say that going into this game, right? Mm. Like you don't know that Bama's going to, one, have a lead or, two, have a comfortable lead. So it changes how you look at things. For what it's worth, Mississippi State heading into this game, they're averaging 43 points and 533 yards per game. Like, it's crazy what they've been able to do with Kamario Taylor. They've had a tremendous run thus far. Can I interest you? I know, Jared, it's very hard to get you in. On quarterbacks rushing prop yardage, right? Can I get you in on Keelan Russell? He needs 30 rushing yards as the Bama quarterback right there. Think about this. Here's my sales pitch, all right?
0: Okay, lay it on me.
1: See if you're in the market for 30 rushing yards from Keelan Russell. What does Mississippi State have to do? They have to blitz a lot. What's going to happen at times when they blitz Keelan Russell? He's going to tuck it and run for a while. I think 30 rushing yards is absolutely more than on the table for Keelan Russell today. Are you coming with me?
0: Listen to this. I'm not betting the under on any Russell props today.
1: Okay. All right.
0: I think that's the fair assessment. And I agree with your blitz assessment. I actually think he's held up okay against the blitz. 4 touchdowns, no picks when blitz this year. He's thrown his 2 interceptions not against the blitz this season. 5 big time throws to 1 turnover worthy plays. Got 2 turnover worthy plays against the blitz. The adjusted accuracy rate against the blitz is still over 74%. Now it's 87% when not being blitzed. So that's how dynamic he's been. I think 70% against the blitz with your adjusted accuracy is pretty darn good.
1: Yeah,
0: I think he'll be fine against the blitz today if that is what Mississippi State decides to do.
2: Well, and correlational prop bets are fun. Same game parlays can be built off of those. And since I am high on Mississippi State in this game, I like Bothwell going over his rushing total. He's cleared 100 against every Power 4 opponent. Mississippi State has played Alabama, as mentioned, has sacrificed 80-plus yards against every opponent that they've faced. So I like that prop. But then also, to Jared's point, I kind of like the Keelan Russell over 270-plus passing yards, whatever you can get it at. Mississippi State allowed Missouri's Caden Lee to go 11 catches for 156 yards and 2 touchdowns last week. And Mississippi State's secondary ranks 82nd in defensive EPA per pass. So Russell already has over 1,100 passing yards through 4 games. And I would say the game environment, because I think State's going to go toe-to-toe offensively with Bama, is going to strongly favor volume. I think Russell's going to have to throw the football. So I do like the overpassing prop. I know that doesn't directly answer your question about taking the under on the rushing total for Keelan Russell, but I do like the over on his passing total.
0: Yeah, I wouldn't bet under on any Russell props today. I'll give you one more nugget, too, again, because the blitz is key, Brian, and I like that you call that out because I can give you numbers specifically against the blitz. So when blitz this year, like 15, so he has 15 scrambles this year, Keelan Russell, 10 of them are against the blitz, and he's been very effective in those scrambles. So – yeah, that one busted coverage on a scramble, right, where they're in man and they're giving you a cover zero look and everyone's, you know, locked into their receivers and then the blitz misses and you leave it open on the back end. I mean, that's 30 yards is, you know, light work for Keelan. So I absolutely could see that path. I think, no, you should not be betting any unders in this game today unless you are convinced that Mississippi State's defense can do something to slow down Alabama.
1: And, man, these totals are ticking up, right? These player props. Yeah. Look at Bama's quarterback, Keelan Russell. It's now up to 274.5 passing yards. That's 4 yards just this morning, right? Like, that doesn't sound like much. That's a lot. That could be the difference between a win and a loss right there, depending on where it lands. Ryan Williams-Coleman, it's ticked up a lot. It was in the 60s. Now it's up to 75.5 receiving yards, so... there's some Bama money coming in over here on the player props. That's for sure. At least on Underdog it is. So I can't wait for this game, man. I think it's going to be high flying, a lot of fireworks, a lot of fun. I'll tell you real fast, the quarterback rushing yardage, if you're on the over. I mean, I really like Keelan Russell. I might throw that into the rapid fire at the end of this show. But, you know, you feel good heading in. Until, you know, there's a blitz and he doesn't see it and he takes a sack for a loss of 10. And you're like,
0: minus.
1: Total over.
0: It is fun. I've softened my position on it a little bit over the last, I would say, year or so, just because the quarterback run games become so dynamic, especially in the red zone. Like, teams are just defaulting to quarterback runs in the red zone now when they have a quarterback like a Russell or like a John Mateer or someone like that who's obviously a runner. So I'm not as hard-line conservative with the quarterback rushing props as I was maybe a year or two ago.
1: Yeah. Hey.
2: And then if you're looking for plus money, again, correlating to overs or higher thans on some of these quarterback props, I mean, if you think that Keelan Russell's going to have a day – well, then you have to assume Ryan Coleman Williams is going to have a day also. His anytime number on rushing or receiving touchdowns, you're going to get plus money, you know, and I feel like if Alabama's got a chance at winning this game, or if they end up inevitably winning this game, or just having a game against this team, you're going to have to throw him the football. And speaking of the red zone, you're going to have to throw him the football in the red zone. So you could catch on Underdog higher than half, you know, basically he's got to score a touchdown in the game, and you're going to get 2.4x your money if you go higher than. So, I mean, the odds are in your favor if you love Bama's offense against this Mississippi State secondary.
1: You know what? I'll say real fast. I think this is the hardest thing in sports betting. You guys might agree. I don't know. But it's when a line ticks up and you still like the line. You know what I mean? Like, if you like the over in this game and it's ticked up 2 points to 62.5, if you go with the over 62.5 and it lands at like 61 or 62, you feel like the biggest idiot on the face of the earth. Like, every sharp is looking at you cross-eyed, like, you know, or sideways, like, shouldn't have done. You're like, I still like it right now. Like, who's slowing down who? Yeah, I still like the over, but I think that's the toughest thing, knowing you could have had the over at 60.5. And now it's got to be 62.5. And it's like, well, what do I do? That's what's so hard betting these things the day of. That's why you want to get
0: in. That's where you
1: early.
0: Use the key numbers as your guide.
1: Yeah.
0: And there's a lot of charts out there. For example, 62 is a little more key than 61, but not significantly.
1: Right.
0: So it wouldn't change my opinion on the game. Now, 55 and 51, those are two key totals where if it blows through one of those, I'm more hesitant. 55 is the most key total in college football. It lands about 3.5% of the time. So if you like an over 54.5, last night and you wake up the next day and it's 55 and a half, that would keep me off.
1: Right.
0: But 61-62 is not as key.

0: So it kind of lessens the nervousness of chasing this team.
1: I'll tell you what, man, that is the sports betting walk of shame right there. Like Thursday, good example, yeah. North Texas. Yeah. North Texas, you could have had them at +1.5. By kickoff, I think it's -2.5. They won by one.
0: That's a line flip. And also, if it goes through 3 or 7 on the spread side, right, those are key. I wouldn't mess with those. Like, if you like a 2.5, then it goes to 3.5. I still wouldn't lay 3.5.
1: Man, but yeah, absolutely. And same thing with player props, right? It could be a yard or two, and you're like, is that really going to screw me? Yeah. It very well could topple your whole bet.
0: Player
1: yeah.
0: props, I'm more apt because it's a thinner market. It moves quicker. It's harder to get a real number.
1: Yeah.
0: You know?
1: But it's hard. It's hard if you lose by those.
0: You still feel like you're making a bad bet.
1: It's the worst.
2: It's a great sweat. You know, the biggest matchup today is third down. If you dig into the numbers where Mississippi State shines the most offensively, they're converting 50% of third downs. Mm. And then you look at Alabama defensively holding opponents to just 23% third down conversion rate. So if Mississippi State can get anywhere near that normal conversion rate, anywhere near it, all of a sudden, that keeps Russell on the sideline a little bit longer. It lets Mississippi State dictate tempo a little bit more, time of possession, clock management gets into the conversation. So that may be more of an argument for the total coming down under. But, man, out in front of this, like we've been talking about, it just feels like everywhere you look, whether it's player props, or it's the game totals, or even, you know, half totals, you're like, over, higher than, over.
0: I would honestly also consider, we haven't talked about the Heisman race. We can talk about it at some point over the next week or two. I think next week's game between Alabama and Georgia is going to have a big decider there. But Keelan Russell, like, Alabama's a road favorite. We expect Alabama to win this game. Keelan Russell is significantly behind Kamario Taylor in the Heisman market right now. I'm seeing 13-1 on Russell, 7-1 on Taylor. If Russell wins this game, and if they go 2-1, like, they play Georgia at home, they go to Tennessee, and then they're at LSU. If they win today, and we're assuming they do because they're favorite, if they go 2-1 in those games, I think it's fair to say Keelan Russell's on the Heisman podium in his freshman year, which is insane.
1: Yeah, hey man, he's put up big numbers. He's done a lot of things really well, and clearly the stages are going to get, you know, bigger and bigger here. So if he keeps shining, you're going to hear more talk. I will say real fast is, I think the most demoralizing thing in football is when the opponent is just running the ball down your throat and you can't do anything about it.
0: Just like last night, Penn State, right?
1: That's the worst. I will say the second worst thing is if it's third and long. Let's say it's third and nine. And all of a sudden, you cover the field brilliantly. And then an athletic playmaker like Kamario Taylor or Keelan Russell, they just run for a first down. Yep. You're like, that's not even fair, man. Like, we did our job. We played great defense. I think that's so demoralizing. And keep your eye on that. If you see a couple of those third and long conversions, because, man, these defenses, that can snowball. You start to just be like, what do we do? And now you're not even thinking about what you need to do. And it just snowballs. So something to keep in mind.
2: Just to piggyback on that point, and Brian, it's such a brilliant point in terms like getting inside the mind of the athlete on the field. I remember during my time playing, whether it be in college or my years in the NFL, when you're on the sideline and you're an offense getting ready to go on the field, well, all of a sudden you see your defense has got the opposing offense in a long yarded situation on third down. You're getting keyed up and ready to get back into the game. And all of a sudden they convert, whether it be a QB run or, you know, like an under throw that ends up leading to a broken tackle and a conversion. Those kind of moments, it like you said, it just takes the wind out of your sails. Mm. You know, that's the part of the game that it is a complementary game because you're relying on your defense to get off the field and get you the football. So when they're doing well and they get your opponent into a third and long situation and all of a sudden you're heading back to the bench again for another sit down and it ends up turning into a long possession, it does have a mental effect on the team. Same thing correspondingly with the defense. Defense goes 3 and out, gets their offense the ball back 2 plays later, interception. boom, defense has to go back out there. So they're thinking like, come on, guys, we're doing our job. Keep us off the field at least. Have a long, sustained drive for us. So, yeah, that mental game that's played out on the sideline for the offense or defensive unit waiting to go back on the field, that is an important aspect of football that's under discussed.
1: There you go. Absolutely. That's Rich Ornberger, Penn State All-American, Jared Smith, FSR betting analyst with us. I'm Brian Ngo. Who wants to be a millionaire this football season? 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Coming up next, there's a quarterback stat that is just ridiculous. It sounds made up. We'll get to the stat in his game tonight. A couple of top 10 quickies right around the corner. We'll do previewing rapid fire. 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Unleash your dog.
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0: will make you sweat. 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
6: This is St. Jude patient Reagan. 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
12: 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Stockton looks right. Throws deep toward the end zone. It's Humphreys over his shoulder. He makes the catch. 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
13: Trio becomes 2-by-1. The snap on second and 10. Chambliss after the fake sprint. Slapped around the corner. 10. Jogging 5. Chambliss in. What a run. Who else but Trinidad Chambliss? Touchdown.
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14: 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Hi, everybody. Along with Derek Rackley, I'm Danny Reed. John Stashower will join us shortly from our Westwood One studios. The first of six ACC games that Notre Dame will play in 2026. The Fighting Irish come to Chapel Hill, the number 3 team in the land. They're 4-0. Rack, they've won their last 14 games by double digits. It's almost been a decade since anybody in the FBS can make that claim. And outside of a running game that is still trying to figure it out a little bit, there's not a whole lot about this team that you're doubting.
7: Well, speaking of that running game, it's not too many teams that lose two first-round running backs. Not one, but two running backs in the first round. So I think it's somewhat excusable to think that they're trying to figure things out a little bit. That's a lot of talent that you lose from one position group. However, you look at the entire body of work, Danny, and you just talked about it. I mean, they're still killing everybody. The third-ranked team in the country. Their defense is stacked. They've got players at all three levels. They're doing great in the turnover margin, meaning they're not coughing it up on offense.

0: They're taking it away on defense, and when they are taking it away on defense, they're putting the ball in the end zone from the defensive players. So there's a lot going well for Notre Dame. This is just another one of those challenges going on the road, likely going to have to play in some conditions today, Danny. We'll talk about that in a little bit. And they're going to go up against a pretty good pass rush in North Carolina.
1: And for Notre Dame's defense, they've scored three touchdowns. They've allowed three touchdowns. So that'll be a nice tug of war as we move about here at Keenan Stadium. And for these Tar Heels, year two under Bill Belichick, there's no question that they are better. And this is a team that we actually saw 5 weeks ago in Dublin for the Aer Lingus Classic. They've only played twice since then. So they're in still discovery mode as much as Notre Dame is.
0: Yeah, they had an off week last week after they came up short against Clemson on the road. So they had a chance to hopefully get a little healthier, get some practice time in. And here you go. Welcome back from your bye week. You get the number third ranked team in the country coming inside of your building. But you get them at home, right? So you get the home field advantage. And this is, to me, one of those games. Like, this is another step in the direction, not only for Bill Belichick and his staff, but this entire program is kind of a litmus test. Like, where are you at from a developmental standpoint when you're going up against this type of a team? A team in Notre Dame that constantly finds themselves in that college football playoff conversation. Can you play them tough? Can you make enough plays to come out of this game with one more point than they do? That's the goal today for the Tar Heels.
1: And it would seem that getting off to a fast start would be of the utmost against a team that is just clobbering everyone in their path.
0: Absolutely. Got to, whether that's on offense, find a way to punch their first drive in for a touchdown, not settle for 3 points, or defense, get C.J. Carr in this offense that's been humming all season. Get them off the field on third down.
1: North Carolina has not defeated a top five team since 2004. They have never defeated a top three team, 0-28 all time, but maybe they just need a little bit of luck from the Irish. Much more to come from Keenan Stadium in Chapel Hill as we approach kickoff between number three Notre Dame and North Carolina. 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
13: Time kickoff, Kenyon Stadium in Chapel Hill, North Carolina, and third-ranked Notre Dame, 24th meeting. The Irish have won 21 of the 23, and they're looking to go to 5-0 on the season. The Tar Heels opened up week zero. We had that game on Westwood One. They went to Ireland, had a good win over TCU. Their most recent game 2 weeks ago was at Clemson. It was looking like maybe they'd be 3-0, had a 17-3 lead, then got outscored 25-3, so they come into today's game 2-1. I asked North Carolina linebacker Derek McDonald about that loss at Clemson.
14: Yeah, I mean, we have to put together 60 minutes of good football. You know, I thought we played most of the game pretty well, but obviously the last 8 minutes, we didn't show up like we wanted to. And that's what it comes down to, is finishing the game. So I think, you know, just getting better at playing a full 60 minutes, staying locked in the whole time, and making sure that we finish the game will be the most important thing moving forward.
13: So now the number 3 team in the country comes in, and I imagine you're aware that there have been a lot of upsets around college football, you know, bigger than this one would be. They always say you can't pull off an upset unless you have the belief that you can do it. Has the coaching staff been trying to instill that in the guys this week?
14: Yeah, I mean, definitely. I think we always have confidence going into games. We know how good we are. We know type of game we can play, so we're just focused on playing our best game and putting it all out there, but it'll be a lot of fun. I mean, it's a great opportunity for us, so we're just looking forward to going out and competing and doing our best.
13: What specifically on the defensive side do you think is going to be the most important thing to try and win this game?
14: I mean, defense always comes down to communication and physicality, so I think making sure we're on the same page, making sure we're in the right gap, in the right spot, and making sure we're all, you know, communicating with each other each play, and then being physical, you know, imposing our will on the opponent, getting downhill and making plays and, you know, keeping them boxed in.
13: Derek, you were at Syracuse. You were hurt for most of last season. You went in, had a year left, the transfer portal. I know your mom, I think, was a Tar Heel. What made you decide to go to Carolina?
14: Yeah, you know, definitely kind of a crazy full circle moment for me. My mom went to Carolina. I actually grew up kind of a North Carolina basketball fan. But when I entered the portal, I wasn't really sure what was going to come about. And then, you know, I got a call from Coach Belichick. So pretty hard to turn down an opportunity from one of the greatest coaches ever. So, you know, it seemed like everything just lined up, and it's a great school. It's a great program, great coaching staff. I thought it was a really good fit for me. So it was a pretty easy decision once I got that opportunity.
13: So that, how does that work? You get a call on your cell phone? I mean, he's not one of your contacts. Hi, coach. Yeah, it was one of those deals.
14: Yeah, so I was actually, it was over winter break. So, you know, the transfer portal opened in the beginning of January or whenever. So I started getting a bunch of random calls from random numbers. And my brother and I are actually driving back from Atlanta, and we were in a Buc-ee's gas station parking lot. And I started getting a call from a Massachusetts number. So I told him to turn the radio down. When I answered the phone, it was Bill, which was pretty crazy. So he talked to me for like 30 minutes. And, you know, obviously just to hear him say, you know, he's watched all my film and that, you know, he likes what I do on the field, is, it was pretty amazing. But definitely knew that was an opportunity I couldn't pass up.
13: So many people have said over the years that the Bill Belichick that we all see on the sidelines or in some of these interviews, there's a different side to him when you really get to know him. Would you agree?
14: Yeah, I would definitely say so. He's a great coach, and he really cares about all of his players and all the people in this full organization. So, you know, it's been great being a part of that, because he takes care of everyone, and he works super hard and makes sure we're in the best position to go out there and win football games.
13: All right, it's Derek McDonald, one of the many transfers that Belichick brought in to try and improve upon a 4-8 first season in Chapel Hill. It's kind of strange to see this guy who has 333 NFL coaching wins, 6 Super Bowl titles as a head coach, 2 more as an assistant, and yet his record since going back to his last season in New England, 12-23. The Notre Dame coach has had a lot of success. We'll talk to Marcus Freeman coming up next. 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
4: I'm John Stashower. We've got North Carolina and Notre Dame coming up from Chapel Hill. 2 years ago, the Irish had that great postseason run. They beat Indiana, who hasn't lost since. They beat Georgia and Penn State, and they played for the national championship. And then last year, the snub, at least that's how they felt. They won their last 10 games but did not get into the playoff this year. 4-0, three wins over Big Ten teams. Their quarterback, C.J. Carr, completing 71% with 9 TDs. Defense has only allowed 3 touchdowns. I spoke with the coach, Marcus Freeman, and asked him if he sees any areas that need improvement.
5: Yeah, I think there's a list of areas we want to continuously find a way to get better and attack, and we want to enhance the things we're doing well. Offensively, we want to continue to be able to move the ball in the run game and you know, take advantage of what defenses give us in the pass game, and we got to continue to take care of the ball. We've had one interception this year, but we want zero. And defensively, we got to continue to stop the run. We've done a really good job stopping the run, but that's going to be a big point of emphasis this game. And we got to keep tackling well, and we want to make a difference on special teams. So there's a lot of things we can improve on, and we get an opportunity to go do it Saturday.
4: So you knew you were coming back with CJ at quarterback and a couple of good wideouts, but at the running back position, I mean, last year you had two backs who were, of course, were both drafted in the first round. It's kind of amazing, Coach, because there's 32 starting running backs in the NFL, and two of them were on your team last year. But were you concerned about trying to replace Jeremiah and Jadarian, and how are the new guys doing?
5: Yeah, not concerned of replacing those two individuals, concerned of how do you replace the production. And it's something that we've done a better job as the season has gone on, and really figuring out what the guys that we have in our program now do well, and how do we make sure we're blocking different looks in a way that give them success. And it's taken games, it's taken different opponents and evaluating it to say, okay, hey, we're starting to really feel like this is the best way for our offense to run the ball. And so I've been proud of the way I think they've run the ball well all season. It's just now you're starting to see some stats to back it up. And we got to continue to do it. We got a great challenge because North Carolina is going to do a good job. They've done a good job of stopping the run.
4: Yeah, let me ask you about them. They had a good win over TCU. They had a nice lead at Clemson, couldn't hold on, but they certainly look like a better team than last year. What are you seeing from them when you look at them?
5: Yeah, they're a fundamentally sound team. They play hard. Their defense is going to keep the ball in front of them. They've got a really good D-line that does a good job of getting pressure on the quarterback. They got a big D-line. And then offensively, we got to stop the run. They got a stable of running backs that can go in a game at any time and be productive. They got an experienced quarterback and a really good offensive line, big offensive line. And it's going to be a great challenge for us.
4: Perhaps you've heard their coach had some success in the NFL. You know, what's amazing, Coach, is that he's doing this, Coach Belichick. You know, he's 74. You're still only 40 years old, but I mean, could you see yourself still doing this at 74?
5: The problem is I don't know exactly what else I would do, but to be 74 and to be coaching and leading this program, and I'm talking North Carolina at a high level, is we got a lot of respect for

0: a man with his resume. And so it doesn't take long to watch film to realize he's a great coach, and his players are improving too. Like his program's improving. We watched last year compared to this year. It's a much better program, and again, it's credit to him.
1: All right, one more, Coach, and I'm sure you've been asked this before, but I'm curious. You have a demanding, time-consuming job, especially this time of year. How do you juggle that with seven kids?
0: Well, you know, for us, I think everybody's definition of balance is different, but we make it work. And for me, it doesn't work without my wife and her ability to take care of our kids. And, you know, and I have to be aware of that and understand that there might be times that she needs something from me that is out of the routine. And I got to make sure that I can be what she needs me to be. And so this is our life. This is our balance. And we make the moments that we have together precious and valuable, and I'm grateful for them. And so I told her the other day, I can't wait to be back home in the off season and see her a lot more than I do right now.
1: Well, speaking of your wife, you made a revelation this week. She doesn't like it when you go for fourth down.
0: She's a little bit more conservative than me. I try to rub it in her face when we do convert fourth downs or fake punts and we convert them. It wasn't a good day in the Freeman household when we went for a fake punt 2 weeks ago against Michigan State and didn't convert. And so, you know, at the end of the day, I love her and I take her opinion, but I'm going to stick to making these decisions on whether to go for it or not on fourth down.
1: Marcus Freeman, who, of course, has gotten a lot of interest from NFL teams, has always decided to stay in South Bend. And today he coaches against the NFL coaching legend, Bill Belichick. We're moving closer to kickoff in Chapel Hill. This is Western One's coverage of NCAA football.
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0: 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Notre Dame and North Carolina coming up. Part of another big day in college football. Alabama and Mississippi State also with an early kickoff. That's a battle of unbeatens. And later in the SEC, red-hot Florida. They've moved into the top 10. The Gators will visit Missouri. Iowa off that last-second win at Michigan and will today host Ohio State. Speaking of the Big Ten, last night Northwestern played its first game at its new stadium and crushed Penn State 34-13. Caleb Komolafe rushed for 188 yards. The Wildcats, they gave Indiana a lot of trouble. They just set the Nittany Lions to a second loss in a row. Pitt and Virginia Tech were both 4-0. The Hokies had a 2-touchdown lead, but they turned it over 4 times. Narrowly missed a game-winning 36-yard field goal on the last play. The Panthers won 35-33. Could now be moving into the top 25. Coming up, a look back at a Notre Dame-North Carolina game from 51 years ago. 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
6: 1:16 to go. Montana brings Notre Dame out. Bergmeyer's left. Kelleher's wide to the right. Here is the snap. Pass in the flat. It's complete to Bergmeyer. He's in open field. He looks for an end of eight. He crosses the 50, crosses the 40. He's down the sideline. He's going to score a touchdown. He's into the end zone for a touchdown. Unbelievable pass play. Joe Montana comes in, throws the ball 4 times, and that one went for 80 yards and a touchdown, and Notre Dame with 1:03 left to play takes a 20-14 lead. And where has Joe Montana been?
0: That's Notre Dame grad Don Cricky, Mutual Radio, the call from 1975. Joe Montana fueled a fourth quarter comeback to lead Notre Dame past North Carolina 21-14, a scoreless first half. Tar Heels took a 14-0 lead. Third quarter, Irish got on the board early fourth, but still trailed 14-6 with just 6 minutes to play. And that's when Notre Dame coach Dan Devine made a change at quarterback, and in came the sophomore, Joe Montana. And he comeback kid did just that, leading a touchdown drive, converting the two-point conversion, tying the game at 14 when the Irish got the ball back just over a minute to play at their own 20. Montana delivered again, hitting Ted Bergmeyer for that 80-yard go-ahead touchdown, capping off, at the time, the largest fourth-quarter comeback in Notre Dame history. That's one of our better memorable moments in college football history. It's sponsored by Prevagen. made for your brain. I'm John Stashire. I'll be back with you at halftime. We'll go around college football. But when we return, we're heading back to Chapel Hill to rejoin Danny Reed and Derek Rackley. They'll have the keys to the game. Notre Dame and North Carolina. Enjoy the game. This is Westwood One's coverage of NCAA football.
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10: 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All right, Derek Rackley, what's the game plan for each team?
11: All right, let's start with Notre Dame. They got to stuff the run game. This is strength versus strength today, Danny. Irish allowing less than 54 rushing yards per game. Fifth best in the country, and the Heels coming off a 214-yard performance against Clemson on the ground, and 130 of those came from their running back, Benjamin Hall. So they're feeling confident there, and I expect UNC to try and pound the ground game early, especially, Danny, if we get weather rolling in soon, which it's trying to do. And then they got to protect quarterback C.J. Carr. Notre Dame has allowed just 2 sacks this year, but they're facing a pass rush that has been able to get 2 opposing quarterbacks. Xavier Lewis for UNC, in my opinion, has been one of the breakout players in college football this year. 2 sacks apiece in all 3 games this year. And the Tar Heels, they'll get back Melkart Abu-Jaude back today. He's been out the last 2 games, but had 10.5 sacks last year. They cannot let that UNC pass rush get them off schedule when they go through the air.
10: Gray clouds are gathering. It's literal. It's figurative. What's true? That's up to you. Rack, what do you have for the Tar Heels?
11: All right, they got to get the Billy Edwards from the first half of the Clemson game. He was not very efficient in the second half, allowing the Tigers to come back after trailing 17-6 at halftime. Edwards just 6-for-15 in the second half for 52 passing yards, well below a 50% completion rate. Cool. Tar Heels ran the ball well, but they became one-dimensional in the second half. They need their quarterback to play well for 60 minutes at home today, and then they got to win the turnover department. Carolina +1 on the season, Notre Dame +8 on the season. That's part of the reason the Irish are off to such a strong start. UNC wants to win this game. They got to find a way to steal some extra possessions in a turnover department.
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10: The opening kickoff between number 3 Notre Dame and North Carolina is coming up. You're listening to NCAA football on Westwood One.
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10: North Carolina just won the opening coin toss. They deferred the option to the second half, which means that Notre Dame, Derek Rackley, will begin this non-conference battle going from left to right. That is from west to east. Back-to-back weeks we've had fields with east-west orientation here in Chapel Hill. But Notre Dame, 21-2 all-time against the Tar Heels. The last time UNC picked up a victory was 2008. But in this present, either Notre Dame continues its dominance that it started last September, or North Carolina, for the second time this year, will be able to say it's the biggest win in the Belichick era.
11: Yeah, no doubt. And this C.J. Carr-led offense is going to start today. He's off to a really good start this year, and he's got a really talented offense around him. We talked a little bit about it when we opened this broadcast about the running game is still kind of working itself after losing two first-round running backs last year, but tight ends, wide receivers, got a lot of depth there.
10: North Carolina coming out of their 1980 throwbacks. It's still the Tar Heel blue jerseys and helmets with the white pants, but at the 50-yard line, the Staircase UNC logo. They've gone with the white end zones today with Tar Heels written in that Carolina blue. Notre Dame, gold pants, gold helmets, white jerseys, blue numbers. Aaron Burrell will kick off. Reese Bierhoff is back to kick field goals, who was with the team last year. Got the 5-5 TRO. Kickoff right to left from Burrell with Jonas Walton deep, the talented freshman. That sails out of bounds, but it did cross inside the pylon before going into the boundary. So the Irish begin at the 25 with a bona fide Heisman candidate, currently fifth in the country in efficiency. That's quarterback C.J. Carr.
11: Yeah, he's off to a really good start, and he's being efficient with the football. Just threw his first interception in their last game, but other than that, great job protecting the football. He's been accurate when he's been throwing it. They need that to continue because sometimes we're playing on the road, especially if we end up welcoming in the rain, which last time I looked at it, Danny, is supposed to come around 1 o'clock. Now, I'm not a meteorologist by any means.
10: You're not?
11: But they kind of just shoot from the hip sometimes anyway, don't they?
10: We know a couple people we could ask about that, too. Carolina comes out in a four-man front car with three receivers right and a sidecar right to begin this first possession. That's Nolan James starting again at tailback. First and 10 from the 25. The snap and the handoff for James over the left hash for 3, maybe 4 yards up to the 29-yard line. Isaiah Johnson and Xavier Lewis team up for the Tar Heels.
11: Got to talk with Mike Golick before the game. Obviously, Mike works with us as well on our NFL coverage, but he covers Notre Dame weekly for their home broadcast. He said they like to motion the tight ends a lot, which we just got a chance to see there, motioning their tight end Cooper Flanagan, actually leading right up through the middle of the hole right behind the center.
10: He's the widest on the right with 5 total receivers to throw to. Second down and 6 at the 29. Low gun snap in the knees. Tossed to the left boundary. Caught at the 33, 35, 36-yard line for a Notre Dame first down. That's Jordan Faison making his team-high 18th catch of the season. With Jaden Patterson, the far side corner, making the tackle. Goes up to the 36 for a gain of 7. Now, Notre Dame doesn't always go up-tempo, but they have gone with a no-huddle to start this contest. Less than 60 seconds in from Chapel Hill. Twins either way. Wide side is the right. Carr extends left, being in front of the right. The snap, only four-man pressure. Carr finds the one-on-one. Left sideline for Faison. Almost caught it off the deflection inside the 30, but it ends up incomplete. Patterson is the one that batted it first. Faison almost pulled it in near his right chest plate, but it falls incomplete near the 25.
11: That's actually really good defense by Jaden Patterson, number 18 there. He keeps step for step with the receiver. Then once he realizes that the ball's in the air, he sees the receiver look back, turns back, keeps his right hand on the receiver without pushing on him, but turns back with the left to get a piece of the football and knock that away.
10: Second pass break of the season for Jaden Patterson, who began last year as a starting safety. Pistol with two wides from the left hash, second down and 10, opening drive at the 36. The snap play action. Carr, short roll left, throws to the tight end, Cooper Flanagan. Gets past Patterson, but is hit by Peyton Seelman, the Richmond transfer. He is stopped at the 40. A four-yard reception for the tight end, Cooper Flanagan, hauling in his sixth pass this year, but a third down and 7 for the Irish.
11: Pretty good play design there from Mike Denbrock, the offensive coordinator, using Faison as a motion defender and almost a decoy up front to get the tight end out. But the defense was there for North Carolina to get him down on the ground.
10: The towels wave, the bell dings on this third down and 7, first third down of the contest. Just about 90 seconds in from Chapel Hill. Showing a four-man rush, Carolina rarely blitzes. Trips to the right, the snap with 5 on the play clock. Carr receives, throws the slant from the left-hand side. Caught, now incomplete. It would have been 2 yards short of the first down anyway. Trying to fit that in. So Nolan James split out of the backfield. Peyton Seelman was in coverage. After one first down, the Irish will kick it away.
11: Yeah, did you mention, Danny, I don't think he's going to pick up the first down anyway. He was a good yard or two short of the sticks with a North Carolina defender right on top of him. They try to go to the quick slant to pick up the first down. Does not get past the marker and trying to get the football out of his hands as North Carolina just rushes 4 up front.
10: Jeffrey speeds his motion left, and the snap back to Jesper Scaife is bobbled. He gets the punt off with 3 men crushing him. Amazing that he got it off from far to near. Hits outside the hash of the 35, tumbles side over side inside the 30, and somehow this turns out looking like that as it deadens at the 26-yard line. Punt somehow goes for 34, but that looked most assuredly like it was going to be blocked after the ball ended up on the natural grass. Disasters can happen at any moment. Make a plan, stay informed, and be prepared. 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
11: Well, you talk about a huge missed opportunity right there. I mean, that was a chance for Carolina to catch that ball right off the foot, have short field, but they thought they were going to have a chance to tackle the punter instead.
10: Yeah.
11: Somehow, as you mentioned, Danny, he gets that ball away.
10: Tailback Benjamin Hall motions far side right. The backfield empty for QB Billy Edwards, the former Maryland Terrapin. Snap at his own 26, first and 10. Trying to get rid of it quickly. Throws the slant. Oh, my gosh! A diving one-handed catch at the 39 from Mr. Carolina. Jordan Schiff, a baker's dozen on the first Tar Heel snap. That was ridiculous.
11: Generally on a quick slant there, a wide receiver is going to be running into trouble if that ball is not thrown on time. But you mentioned Ship not only lays out, he sticks his right hand out, and it's almost like Velcro. Football sticks on it. Excellent first down from Jordan Ship.
10: That was on the All-American Leonard Moore, too, but what are you supposed to do? Snap for the 39, first and 10, out of the pistol. Inside handoff over left guard for Benjamin Hall. Slithers his way along that near side hash to the 41 and the 42-yard line. That goes for 3 for a guy who 2 weeks ago had his first career 100-yard rushing game.
11: Tackle on the play by Jaden Osbury, one of the starting linebackers, plays that will position. Reason why I bring his name up early is his daddy is actually the athletic director at LSU, and we know that the LSU sports and the football program has been in the news a lot the last year.
10: Six-man box for Notre Dame. Motion from the right from Kekahuna. The snap. Second down and 7 at the 42. Give it one more time to Benjamin Hall. Starts at the C in UNC. Past the 45-yard line. Up to the 46. It's third down at about 3 for North Carolina after Francis Brew, near side defensive end, makes the tackle for the Irish.
11: And this is where the Tar Heels want to live, especially going up against this Notre Dame defense that's got talent at all three levels. Is live at third and short. Well, you've got the opportunity. If you want to run the football, you still can.
10: 11-20 and rolling, opening quarter in Chapel Hill. No score. Trip receivers right. Edwards with one clap out of the shotgun. No snap. Approaches his left-handed center, Christo Kelly. Now retreats to the 40. Play clock is down to 7. Leans ahead, knees together. Takes the snap. 4-man rush. Slam down the middle. It's caught by Jordan Jippin out of the 30-yard line to the far side of the 20. Hit at the 16. Still up at the 10. Notre Dame trying to pull the football away. But Jordan Jippin sets sail down to the Irish 10-yard line. Adon Schuller stopped what could have been a touchdown. A 44-yard catch on the longest play of the season for the Heels. They have bemoaned the fact that they have not hit any big plays their first 3 games, but Edwards goes to the uber-reliable Jordan Schiff. Second catch of the drive goes for 44. Right hash for the 10, it's first down and goal. Snap back to Edwards. One more time on the inside for Benjamin Hall. Starts right, jukes back over left guard inside those hashes to the 9, maybe the 8-yard line with number 8, Adon Schuller, providing that Notre Dame resistance.
11: Tar Heels try to go quick after that last completion to Jordan Schiff, and Drake Bowen, the linebacker, the steady player for them, finds himself a little bit out of position on that quick slant. Not quite sure where he is. Ship ends up sifting right behind him. The ball was actually thrown behind. Again, a second adjustment on the football. A great play for North Carolina.
10: Ball right of center as Notre Dame puts seven in the box on second down and goal. Whistles before the snap. A flag in from our head linesman, and this is a false start on the heels. Jerry Magalanes, today's head official.
17: Full start, offense, number 75. Five-yard penalty, replay, second down.
10: At the left guard, Andrew Threet, the transfer out of Charleston Southern. Danny Reed and Derek Rackley here in the Granger broadcast booth in Keenan Stadium in Chapel Hill. 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That's a North Carolina team that only committed 13 penalties so far, second fewest nationally behind these Irish.
11: Yeah, this is not the area of the field, too, where you want to start committing penalties inside the 10-yard line, backing yourself up.
10: Back that up to the 13 trips left. Shotgun second to goal. Edwards sets for the screen, throws it right, and it's dropped. Now, Benjamin Hall did have a touchdown catch in that Clemson game, but probably good he didn't catch that football. Dropped it near the 15, and a flag comes in way after the play is over on the far sideline. Well, you've got Osbury and O'Brien involved. And Bill Belichick in a heap is sprinting down that sideline as much as a 74-year-old can sprint. And the officials are huddled near the far side boundary at the 10. We'll check this call, but the flag got thrown out of bounds.
17: After the play, unsportsmanlike conduct, defense number 4, his first for the game. Half the distance to the goal, penalty, automatic first down.
10: So the two least penalized teams in the country commit play penalties on back-to-back snaps.
11: Wow, and it was Christian Alvarez, number 60, who was downfield trying to get a block out in front of the screen. And at the end of the play, he ended up in the tussle without his helmet on. So I'm assuming that was Osbury, that they ended up getting into it after the play. He ends up kind of ripping his helmet off. So penalties going up against each team, and now that's going to give North Carolina first down back inside the 10-yard line.
10: So they'll go half the distance to put the football just inside of the 7. Remember, North Carolina has been a very good opening script team this year. 3 games, 3 scores. That doesn't mean touchdowns, but all 3 of their opening drives have resulted in points for a team that's only averaging 23 points per game. Two receivers spread left. Jordan Shipp is in the slot, had the 44-yard catch earlier in the drive. Eastern tight end motions left. Second, first and goal at the 7. Snap. Edward throws right. It's back to Easter. Wide open. Inside the right pylon for the North Carolina touchdown. First career score for Shamar Easter. The Heels get the quick start at 6-0 in Chapel Hill.
11: Well, not only first career touchdown, but just his 6th reception. And an excellent play design there from Bobby Petrino, the new offensive coordinator for the Tar Heels. He brings Easter in motion across the formation, then at the snap. There's play action in the backfield, but Easter comes from the offensive left back behind the line of scrimmage on the snap, and he outflanks Keon Keeley, and Edwards just finds him out in the flat, gets the football in his hands for the touchdown.
10: Now kicker Reese Bierhoff officially makes his return to Chapel Hill. Made 19 field goals last season. It's up and through. And with 9.5 to play in the first quarter, it's North Carolina 7, number 3 Notre Dame, nothing. This is Westwood One's coverage of NCAA football.
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10: 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When you're on top of your money, you're on top of the world. For the Tar Heels, 7 plays, 74 yards, 3 minutes, 20 seconds. It concludes with a 6-yard passing touchdown from Billy Edwards to Shamar Easter, his first career score. Edwards goes 3 of 4, 63 yards on the drive, 57 of that to Jordan Shipp, including the 44-yard strike on third down. 4 opening drives, Derek Rackley. 4 opening scores for the Heels, and they're up 7-0 on the number 3 team in the country.
11: Yeah, somewhat unfamiliar territory here for Notre Dame. They've really got on top of all of their opponents early on this season. So after they come off the field after just one first down offensively, they allow a couple of big plays, really a couple outstanding individual efforts by Jordan Shipp on some adjustments he made on the football to get him inside scoring territory and finding Easter for his first career touchdown to get ahead of this game by 7 points.
10: This is the first time that Notre Dame has trailed since the end of the first quarter against Wisconsin in the season opener. They had scored 48 consecutive first quarter points, but they hadn't been threatened by anybody Wisconsin had the somewhat fast or more of a slow Notre Dame start, but the Irish to get the football second after that opening drive ended with only one first down. This time Burrell puts the football equidistant of the hashes, kicking from right to left towards that west end zone, looking down to our right. Got the new Hall of Fame displays that just got put up this week on the brick walls on opposing sides of the Tar Heel blue seats, honoring 12 individuals who have either been inducted into the Pro or College Football Halls of Fame. Julius Peppers did both. Here's Burrell's approach, the former LSU Tiger with a hammer of a swing. This one ends up going just out of the back of the end zone. Hey, football fans, the 2027 NCAA FCS Championship game heads to Nashville, Tennessee, January 11th. Sign up for tickets, alerts, and more at ncaa.com/FCS. Well, Marcus Freeman was awfully heated after that extra point from Reese Vierhoff. I guess we'll see if that message was conveyed to the officials and, more importantly, to his team, trailing 7-0 here in Chapel Hill. C.J. Carr allows the center judge to vacate the area. 9 touchdown passes, only 1 interception. That was last week in the victory at Purdue, but easy in West Lafayette, 49-10. Tight end James Flanagan motions to the right, clap snap from the left hash, rolls right on first.

0: 10. Soft toss, phase on the catch of the 33. Has Notre Dame second first down, but the ball got ripped out near the 38. It does roll out of bounds. Peyton Waters almost recovered that ball inbounds, but Faison picks up the first, and Notre Dame keeps possession as those chains move following the gain of 11.
1: I talked about turnovers, and North Carolina winning would be huge, and they almost had their first opportunity. Faison going out of bounds, spins backside, and then right at the last second, the football gets knocked out, but fortunately for Notre Dame, it goes out of bounds before the Tar Heels get on top of it.
0: Empty backfield from the right hash at the 36, first and 10. The snap, four-man rush for the right side. Leaping catch, Faison, already his third of the game. Tumbles his way past the UNC staircase up to the 50. 14 more first down as the linebacker, Derek McDonald, thumped him at midfield.
1: Just a simple curl route, so think about 12 yards downfield from the slot, and the wide receiver comes back to the quarterback. Again, that works because of pass protection up front by this Irish offensive line.
0: Double tight left out of the shotgun. Tighter twins on the right, barely outside the hash. At midfield, first and 10, North Carolina up 7-0, 8.5 in the first. The snap, the inside handoff for Nolan James, was getting his right shoulder pad tugged, but has that grind and those feet moving down to the 45 of the Tar Heels, and goes for 5 for Nolan James Jr.
1: Very similar to the first play of the game that we saw with the tight end trying to lead through the middle of the field, but Isaiah Johnson gets a little bit of pressure. Fortunately, Nolan James has the footwork to get around him and still get upfield for a five-yard gain.
0: Heel rush defense has been solid this year, just 123 allowed. Stay shotgun with twins, right second and 5 at the opposing 45. The snap, Carr with a lot of time, starts right backwards, now rolls right back at his own 40. Trouble lets it fly right sideline, nearly an acrobatic catch at the North Carolina 25-yard line, trying to find the tight end Cooper Flanagan. It was McDonald that went back at an angle and then towards the sideline to cover. Now the second, third down of the game for Notre Dame.
1: That's a lot of trust that you have as a quarterback when you're under duress, rolling out to the right, and you've got your tight end, and a scramble drill goes upfield. He still gives him a shot, maybe a little bit of a dangerous throw, but he throws the ball up, trying to let the 6'6" tight end go up and elevate, just not able to come down with the football.
0: D-lineman Trey Giddens was in pursuit after Carr for North Carolina. As C.J. Carr changes things up, play clock down to 5. They need 5 at North Carolina 45, down 7-0. Low snap, throws the right slot. That one caught again by Faison. Lowers the shoulder to get inside of the 35, and it's a first down one more time for Notre Dame. Trey Miller absorbed that right shoulder pop from Faison. Pickup of 10 for the Irish.
1: Faison had 4 catches in the game last week against Purdue. He's already got 4 in the first quarter of this game, so getting him active in this game plan early. The last slant was not going to pick up the first down. That time they had enough real estate on the slant to pick up the first down.
0: See if Micah Gilbert gets his one-on-one at the right side numbers, though the trips is spread off to the left from the right hash play 6 of the drive. The snap on first down and 10. Inside, Nolan James has space. Spins his way past one inside the 30. Locates the right hash again down to the 28-yard line. The safety, Greg Smith, a likely all-ACC candidate, spills him down after a gain of 7 for Nolan James.
1: Well, it's a good and bad. You got a safety that has no problem coming downhill in run support, but you generally don't want to see running backs getting all the way through the first 2 levels of the defense to where your safeties have to be the first one to make the tackle.
0: Left guard Anthony Knapp, the first block on that counter back to the right. Second down, 3 from the North Carolina 28. Hard clap, snap, 4-man pressure. Draw fake, spets back, 36. Now throws Enzo, beautifully thrown and caught for the North Carolina touchdown. Right back to Jordan Faison, his 5th catch already. Goes for 28 and a PAT away from tying it at 7-6 Heels. 6:41 of the opening quarter in Chapel Hill.
1: I mean, how about that surgical drive by the Irish and C.J. Carr going downfield again. North Carolina elects to only rush 4. They don't get to the quarterback. He takes this one, puts it out in front of his receiver, and gets it over the top of the safety, Peyton Waters, number 7, who was trying to pursue late. Beautifully thrown ball by C.J. Carr for the touchdown.
0: Identical touchdown pass that they had to open the Purdue game last week, but that one went to Gilbert. This one goes for 28 to Jordan Faison. And now Spencer Porath looking to tie this game with the extra point, splits the bars. A big catch by Jordan Faison for 28 yards and a touchdown off the field. The NFL in crucial catch reminds us that early detection can save lives. 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Score in Chapel Hill, number 3, Notre Dame 7, North Carolina 7. 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
0: 7-7 tie in Chapel Hill between number 3 Notre Dame and North Carolina. 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
0: 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Derek Brackley, this 14-game winning streak by Notre Dame where they've won every game by double digits, it's been well chronicled. Everybody's had their say on it. But it's been the turnover margin that has been a key to why they've had the success. During this 14-game win streak, Notre Dame is plus 23 in turnover margin.
1: Yeah, that's pretty impressive. And that's, listen, you're going to win a lot of football games. There's a number of stats that you can go to. It's obviously turnover margin's probably number one. You can go to run football, stopping the run, red zone percentage. Like, those are the ones that really, they end up finding themselves on the score sheet, on the scoreboard, if you will. And the fact that they're that heavy on the turnover margin, that's the reason why they've seen so much success. Remember, off to an 0-2 start to start last season and then ripped off 10 straight wins.
0: Jaden Jefferson and Tretch Kakahuna back to receive the Notre Dame kickoff position just inside that far hash. They made a change with their kickoff specialist in game two, going with the freshman Micah Drescher. That drive, though, for Notre Dame, that felt like a Notre Dame surgical precision, running a little bit with James, but then that shot down the middle, splitting the safeties, beautifully thrown from C.J. Carr, his 10th touchdown this year. Drescher's kick, high and over end. The tee is up from Kekahuna, and it's a touchback. Tar Heel football at the 25.
1: Danny, how about this from Jordan Faison so far this season? His season highs, 5 catches against Michigan State, 81 yards against Wisconsin. He's got 5 catches for 70 yards and a touchdown in 2 offensive drives in the first quarter here.
0: Well, we were expected to talk about Micah Gilbert, maybe Mylon Graham, maybe Jaden Greathouse, maybe some of those tight ends, but it's been Faison and a lot more Faison. 2 receivers wide to the right. North Carolina puts the football left hash as it goes right to left at the 25. Tight end Easter caught the touchdown last drive. He positions slot left. Still 5 on the play clock as Notre Dame puts 5 across the front. The snap, fake to McGill. Edwards looking down the middle, has to check it down. Dip up the air, pick off of the 26 at the far side. Down to the 20, approaching the 15 and pushed out of bounds. Kingston, Viliamu, Asa, right back to it, Derek Rackley. We just talked about the turnover margin, and Notre Dame begins another drive. This time it's in the red zone at the UNC 12.
1: Danny, they find a way to take the football away. This is a double move that starts on the left side of the offensive formation, but the coverage ends up spooking Billy Edwards away from it. So he comes back to the right. He ends up trying to dump this football off. His arm gets contacted. The ball gets knocked up in the air. And KVA, as they call him around South Bend, comes away with the interception. Another takeaway for this Irish defense.
0: Boubacar Traore is the one that forced the issue. And even so, for as much flack as Carolina's offense has taken for not scoring much, that's only the second pick that Edwards has thrown in now this fourth game. But the Irish mighty close to taking their first lead after the Tar Heels went up 7-0. Carr on the left hash. Aeneas Williams flanks him on the left. The first time we've seen him in this Notre Dame's third drive. Gibson left the snap. Carr looks right. Throws. End zone slot fade. Greathouse too easy. Touchdown, Notre Dame. The Irish take a 13-7 lead. He beat Caleb Cost on that slot fade from 12 yards out. It's 13-7 Irish.
1: Danny, you mentioned too easy. I don't know if I would say that was too easy. That was pretty darn athletic there from Jaden Greathouse. You mentioned slot fade, right? So the outside receiver is just running a quick stop to keep the corner up, right? So then that kind of forces the man-to-man coverage against that defender. But Greathouse goes up over the top on a back shoulder type throw, makes the adjustment for the catch. I don't know if I'd say it was too easy. I would say that was a pretty darn athletic adjustment by the wide receiver.
0: Well, Jaden Greathouse is still trying to remind people that he's a good receiver. Two years ago, 42 catches. He's had trouble getting reacclimated after he got hurt last year and played only four games. Extra point from Porath is up and good. Now the score, number 3, Notre Dame 14, North Carolina 7. 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
0: 14 Notre Dame points in 15 seconds. Now the Irish have the lead 14-7 over North Carolina. The Davey O'Brien Foundation is celebrating its 50th year and has honored the National Quarterback of the Year annually since 1981. In addition, the Awards Foundation recognizes a National Quarterback of the Week throughout the season. Brack, who was last week's winner?
1: It was Mississippi State sophomore Kamario Taylor. By the way, he's been getting a ton of attention lately. He's been voted the Davey O'Brien and National Quarterback of the Week following his play in the Bulldogs' 31-24 victory over number 19 Missouri last Saturday. He's the second consecutive SEC player and the second straight from the state of Mississippi to secure the honor. Taylor completed 27 of 38 passes for a career-high 360 yards, go along with three touchdowns, including a tie-breaking 24-yard strike with 3 minutes and 57 seconds left. Taylor has now thrown at least three touchdown passes in all four games this season.
0: Follow the Davey O'Brien social media account so you have the scoop on every college quarterback and know when it's your time to get in the game and participate in the fan voting for the 2026 Davey O'Brien National Quarterback Award. As much goodwill as North Carolina built up with that opening drive touchdown pass from Edwards to Easter, Notre Dame, two touchdowns in 15 seconds. It's back to being their ball game with a 7-point lead at Keenan Stadium.
1: Yeah, that excitement from the opening drive touchdown kind of evaporated quickly, did it not? And that's what happens when you have a turnover that gives up a short field to a really good team, and they take one play to punch the ball into the end zone. And just like that, after trailing 7-0, Notre Dame back up 14-7.
0: 10th turnover that Notre Dame has forced in this, the Irish, fifth game of the season. Kingston Viliamu Asa, after the issue was forced by Boubacar Traore, the pick and the 14-yard run back to the 12. And then mighty quickly, the touchdown pass to Jaden Greathouse. And here's the kickoff coming. Micah Drescher. Last time it was a touchback. And you guessed it, this one, another touchback after it all did hit the tee in Tar Heels in the newly painted white end zone here in Chapel Hill.
1: Danny, after that interception, Billy Edwards, he had his arm hit, which deflected the ball up into the air. He came off to the sidelines. He was quite upset, went into the medical tent, during the offensive drive for Notre Dame and during the timeout. He did come back out on the field. He is out there now. I did see him shake his right arm out as he was running out onto the field.
0: And still doing it as they break the huddle along that near hash at the 25, operating pistol with three wide receivers. Edwards toe tips ahead like he's changing the play, nearing Christo Kelly back into the pistol. The snap, handoff, over left tackle, Benjamin Hall trying to carve out space, but Viliamu also makes the hard hit. Logan Thomas made the first hit, knocking him down after a gain of maybe a yard to the 26.
1: And it's part of this offense. It's going to have to work today if they're going to get back into this game and if they're going to have balance and make things easier on the passing game for Billy Edwards is getting Benjamin Hall going. Remember, I talked about he had 130 in their last game a couple of weeks ago against Clemson, and that's allowed them to kind of dictate the course of the game when you have that running game working for you.
0: No Jelani Thurman, the fine tight end from UNC yet. Maybe we see him here on second and nine. Gun snap, empty backfield. Edwards looking that way. One-on-one. Thurman can't go up because the ball sails out of bounds. Luke Talich with a physical lateral run to the near sideline around his own 44, making sure that Thurman wouldn't pull in an acrobatic catch as we set up for third and nine.
1: Yeah, he is going up against Adon Shuler, the safety. And as you mentioned, just didn't give enough real estate to make an adjustment on the football. A lot of times, Danny, on the practice fields, teams will paint a white line that's about, you'll call it 5 to 7 yards away from the sideline. And that's just kind of the mark to make sure that on those throws, they give them enough room to make an adjustment to the ball.
0: Cock the shutdown on third down and nine. McGill then gets the handoff, races far side, hash up at the 34, 35, has the first down for the Heels up to the 38-yard line. Jalen Steed, the linebacker playing in his 50th career game, makes the tackle. They go to McGill for 12 on third down and nine. First time we've said his name today.
1: Well, and it's just a little bit of a fake from Billy Edwards. Ends up freezing the end man on the line of scrimmage, and Jalen McGill just runs right past him on a third and long, thinking maybe that we're just setting ourselves up for a punt. He gets enough to pick up the first down.
0: Matches Jalen McGill's longest carry of the year. Granted, he's only toted it 14 times altogether. Right hash of the 38, first and 10. Edwards from under center. Takes the snap, hands off to the right side, and Notre Dame was ready for that. Blowing through the blocks on the right of the line, picking up the Irish. First tackle for loss this contest. It goes minus one. They tried McGill once more. Boubacar Traore, after that deflection on the rush the first time, comes up with that tackle for loss for the Irish.
1: That's part of the reason why Notre Dame is so good against the run, is that this defensive line does an excellent job of fighting through and off blocks as Traore ends up finding his way off of the offensive lineman right into the tackle and getting the tackle for loss against McGill.
0: Fifth nationally coming in, giving up just 54 yards a game. Now second and 11 from their own 37 after the first down. Snap, give it to Jamon June, the third tailback. He was the starter last year, picking his way off right tackle. Fortunate he was able to pick up four inside the right numbers up to the 41 into the arms of Jalen Steed one more time. A third down and seven for North Carolina. 4:17 and rolling in the opening quarter. Irish with a 14-7 lead over the Heels.
1: June did have a costly fumble a couple of weeks ago in that game at Clemson and kind of found himself on the sidelines for a while afterwards. Did get back out there in the second half and had some season highs and did get in for a touchdown, but wanting to make sure that he understands the importance of ball security anytime he gets an opportunity to tote the football.
0: Notre Dame goes wide, defensive ends, right hash, a gun snap on the 41, third and seven. They're coming with six. Edwards pats the football, throws left, ship breaks free, but the area is covered and the ball is up and intercepted again. This one goes to Talich. He touches down at his own 23-yard line, and Notre Dame has forced turnovers on back-to-back possessions.
1: Danny, can't put that much air underneath the ball when you got a middle-of-the-field safety. You got Talich back there. He's just playing center field. He's reading the quarterback, and this ball's got way too much air underneath it. If you're going to try to take that shot, that ball's got to get up and down. You've got to put enough steam behind it. It's got to get enough trajectory to get out there, but it's got to get up and over quickly. Talich sees it, makes the adjustment. Another takeaway for the Notre Dame defense.
0: You play much video games?
1: No, I do not.
0: That's called the user lurk.
1: It is.
0: What he just
1: now, I have no idea what you're talking about. But I understand what lurk means, okay? It's one thing I can tell you as a former player, because a lot of players are gamers, right? Never played video games. But I'm going to take your word for it. What do you call it? The what lurk?
0: User lurk.
1: User lurk.
0: Notre Dame starts it at 23. Up 14-7 under four in the first quarter. Staff the car, swinging right. Aeneas Williams to catch at the 19. Swivels those hips, stays in bounds. Upfield, 22-23-yard line. Boy, Leroy Jackson is excited. But that reception still goes for a gain of 5, almost 6 yards, going to Aeneas Williams on his first touch.
1: Well, Jackson sniffed it out right away. I was watching. He's the end man on the line of scrimmage closest to us on where we stand on our broadcast location. And he ended up seeing the screen right away. still tries to get in his hip pocket. I think they're going to give him a gain of one, but he knew he was right there to make the play.
0: Yeah, that is a gain of a yard to the 24. Second and nine for the Irish, up 14-7, 3:14 remaining. Keenan Stadium first quarter. Storm clouds are here. It hasn't rained yet, but it is on the way. Two tights right to snap. Carr has

0: the pistol, back snap, right hash. Hit behind the line of scrimmage on first down and 10. Gets to the original line of scrimmage and maybe a half yard more, just shy of the 49 along that right hash. Donovan Hoylett, the transfer from Richmond, had the pressure and the hit, but Williams at least makes it a somewhat positive game.
1: Well, he's a stand-up defensive end on that side of the formation, and they were trying to run a combination zone blocking scheme, and the tight end just put his hands on him, and he climbed up to the linebacker, but they didn't secure the end man on the line of scrimmage, so Hoylett gets in the backfield to make the tackle for a short game.
0: Off the second straight Carolina interception, Notre Dame going for a two-score lead with under two left in the first. Tight end Flanagan motions into the middle of the line of scrimmage. Here's the snap on second and nine from their own 49. Right up to midfield, a gain of a yard. It's third down and eight. Right back again to Aeneas Williams after Nolan James got the start. It's been mostly Williams the last two drives. And there's Xavier Lewis making the stop. Third down for Notre Dame, and they're right back on the football.
1: Third time they try to run that tight end motion across the middle and stop right behind the center of the guard area to try to get upfield, but the slant from the defensive tackle ends up knocking him off, and the play gets busted at the line of scrimmage.
0: Carr tells Williams to line up in the right slot, so the backfield is empty. Attached tight on the left is Flanagan. Play clock at 8 to snap. Carr gets rid of it quickly. Throws, caught inside the North Carolina 45, down to the 42, right at the line to gain for Micah Gilbert, so we do say his name. Now to check and see if this moves Patterson the tackle, but that is just enough to move those chains on third down and eight.
1: Yeah, Tar Heels going full zone on defense here, but this is just ball gets out of the hands quickly from C.J. Carr, but I think it's the last second spin there, Danny, from Gilbert that ends up giving him just enough for the first down.
0: Irish left to right at the North Carolina 42. This is the sixth play of the drive. The clap, no snap, flinch up front, offsides called. It's a free play. Carr chucks it to the left sideline. The ball ends up getting caught but out of bounds. It looked like it was Trey Miller trying to say that he picked it near the 25, but this will be offsides against North Carolina as they stop the clock inside of 2 minutes left in this quarter.
1: Now C.J. Carr.
2: Offside, defense, number 11. 5-yard penalty, replay first down.
0: 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So they got Jalen Harvey, former Penn State transfer, with the offside, second and five.
1: Well, C.J. Carr makes the right decision. He knows he had a free play there, takes a shot downfield. Maybe you get a pass interference downfield or you get a wide receiver make an adjustment.
0: 34 ticks left in the opening quarter. First down and five to 37 of Carolina. The snap, developing counter. Left turns into a fake as Carr pulled it away from Williams. Flag comes in as Carr put the football in his inside left hand, running out of bounds, trying for an extra yard as he goes out at the 33. We'll check the marker as they stop the clock for 29 seconds.
2: Holding offense number 14. 10-yard penalty. Replay first down.
0: Wide receiver Micah Gilbert.
1: Yeah, so often you get when the quarterbacks run with the football, you get out to the wide receivers, they're trying to block on the perimeter, and yes, they work on it, but as the defender's trying to pull away, that time Micah Gilbert just holds onto his shoulder pads, doesn't let him escape. Easy call for the official, so you're thinking you've got about a 4 or 5 yard gain, turns into about a 10-yard penalty.
0: They just gained 5 on the offside. They lose 6 on the hold, first and 11 at the North Carolina 43. Irish up 7 back-to-back touchdowns. As Carr is thrown to both Faison and Greathouse. Flap snap, clock moving inside of 20. Carr back on his own territory. Throws middle incomplete. It was in between Williams and Flanagan. It was one of those, is it yours, is it mine? With 13 seconds left, Notre Dame now has a second down after 3 straight tries on first down.
1: Well, somebody ran the wrong route there because Aeneas Williams and Cooper Flanagan were both in the same vicinity, only separated by about 3 yards, right over the middle of the field. And so that's why you get the confusion. Not quite sure who it was for. Somebody was supposed to continue their route. You're not going to have two guys in the same location like that.
0: Carr's hit 9 passes to 5 different receivers. Flanagan attached tight end on the left from that right hash. The clap, the snap on second down and 11 from the 43. Aeneas Williams has the handoff, trudges his way off left tackle. Turns inside the numbers to the 40. Down to the 39-yard line, it's Derek McDonald that makes the tackle. Third down and 7, but that is the final play of this first quarter in Chapel Hill. Our score. Number 3, Notre Dame 14, North Carolina 7. 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
5: 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They stopped Notre Dame, only one first down on the drive. Tar Heels go 74 yards to score, up 7-0. But then in the span of 15 seconds, Notre Dame scores back-to-back touchdowns, aided by a Carolina interception. This Notre Dame drive started with another Tar Heel giveaway on the second pick of the first quarter. They're up 14-7, and it's their football with a 3rd-and-7 at the 39.
6: Yeah, this is kind of the recipe that you did not want to see for North Carolina, was turnovers on offense, giving short fields, giving extra possessions to this Notre Dame offense that's been kind of running on all cylinders throughout the course of the first four games of the year and continuing to do that so far, building up a 7-point lead here after 15 minutes.
5: Early on, it was Jordan Faison and only Jordan Faison in that passing game.
6: Mm-hmm.
5: He caught 5 of the first 6 attempts, but starting to incorporate some other weapons, getting the ball to Gilbert, the touchdown to Greathouse, at least targeting the tight end Flanagan. That ended up as an incomplete pass in that first quarter. But now, as much as C.J. Carr is known for operating a surgical offense, showing everybody that we have a lot of options if you think you can take something away.
6: Yeah, and this is going to likely be another opportunity where he's going to go through the air. One name that we have not said yet is Xavier Lewis, and he is. I talked about him, 2 sacks in each of the first 3 games for North Carolina. He has not found his way in the backfield yet. That's a testament to this offensive line. Melkart Abujade, he's back into the lineup as well, number 9. Both of those guys have been out there but have not been able to affect the quarterback yet.
5: Notre Dame has only allowed 2 sacks and 8 tackles for loss in its first 4 games, the reason why they're number 3 in the country and 4-0. Up 14-7 to start the second at the North Carolina 39. It's 3rd-and-7. Heels, they rarely blitz, but they're showing it. They are coming with 7. Drop late. Carr throws right sideline. Wide open. Diving catch. Touchdown, Notre Dame. Right back to Jordan Faison. 39 yards. 3 first-half touchdowns for Carr. It is 20-7.
6: Danny, absolutely no panic from C.J. Carr because they walked up a number of players at the line of scrimmage and C.J. knew that he did not have enough to pick everything up. So what does that mean to a quarterback? It means I got man coverage. I got a favorable matchup somewhere downfield. He rolls out a little bit to the right because the defender on the left side of the line of scrimmage was coming unblocked. He actually throws this football to a wide open Faison downfield a little bit out front, but once again, outstanding individual effort laying out to make the catch in the end zone.
5: 3 straight scores for the Irish, the last 2 off of turnovers. The extra point is up and good from Porath. 21-7 Notre Dame. With that, reception. Faison, of course, two touchdowns, 109 yards.

0: yards on six catches. That is his first 100-yard game in 3 years.
1: That's in 7 seconds into the second quarter, by the way.
0: Danny Reed and Derek Rackley here in the Granger broadcast booth at Keaton Stadium in Chapel Hill. 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We had just said North Carolina, they don't blitz a whole lot. In two Power Conference games, 11 snaps with blitzes. Maybe that's why they don't blitz very much, because they lost the one guy they probably can't lose.
1: Well, again, I haven't seen a replay yet, but there was some type of breakdown in the coverage because Faison was not only open, he was wide open. I'm talking by like 10 or 15 yards open,
0: yeah,
1: but still had to lay out and made the circus catch for a touchdown.
0: Some drama where there really didn't need to be drama, but Jordan Faison's been through it enough. Here's the Notre Dame kickoff from Drescher. That goes 5 yards deep and skips out of the back of the end zone. Suffice to say that if North Carolina is going to respond, now might be the appropriate time, especially with the rain quickly approaching Chapel Hill.
1: Now, it's going to make it hard to win through the air, especially for an offense that's not necessarily their strength. But not only that, Danny, it's just you don't want to let this team, number three in the country, come into your building and start building a lead to where you're going to have to chuck the ball through the air, to where you become one-dimensional just because of the course of how the game is played out.
0: Damon June, the pistol back, two tights right, becomes a single wide out of the way as ship motions outside on the right from the right hash. First and 10 at the 25. Give to Damon June, allows the defense to whisk their way by, forges ahead just outside the hash up to the 29 as he picks up four.
1: Yeah, that's a pretty good pickup of four there, because there was some penetration in the backfield that he just kind of slides past right, then left, and finds a little bit of a seam up the middle because it was a trap play. Allowed the tight end to come there, but it was almost a tackle for loss in the backfield.
0: Notre Dame will match personnel as Christian Gray, the nickelback, comes in for Kingston. Viliamu Asa, he is the one that had the interception on the forced North Carolina turnover. 21-7 Notre Dame leads early, second and six for the Heels at their 29. Clap snap of the shotgun, three wide, set up the screen, toss it left, caught behind the line of scrimmage, and even more behind the line of scrimmage. They find Thurman, but unfortunately Luke Talich finds him back to the 28.
1: That's just really strong from a safety, like fighting through offensive linemen that are out in front as lead blockers. Sometimes those guys, the defensive backs, they got to use their shiftiness to get around them, because you're not going to go through an offensive lineman, but you can use your quickness to get them out of sorts a little bit, and he just fights right through it with quickness to make the tackle.
0: Heels with two straight turnovers, trying to avoid a three and out. Press coverage far side, trips to the near side as the play clock is down to six. Edwards just now changes up the play. McGill is in as the running back. Third and seven, now at the 28, the snap, they bring four. Edwards off his back foot, throws, middle incomplete. It would have been short of the first down. Looking across the middle to Sadler with Leonard Moore covering, and the Heels do go three and out. So earlier, Moore got beat on Shipp's amazing diving catch, but we see the coverage ability from maybe the nation's best.
1: I'm not quite sure if Sadler was supposed to continue across the formation or if this was just because Billy Edwards had to throw this. Now, I'm seeing a replay there. I think that ball's got to be caught.
0: Yeah. Like,
1: it's a little bit high, Danny, but on a slant route on third down, like, you got to bail your quarterback out, make that catch, turn and get upfield and pick up a first down.
0: Faison to return Burrell's punt, approaches middle rush. The kick comes from his 28. Wobbling kick. Faison off the lot of room, catches it at his 23. Throws a juke from outside the far hash to inside, back to the right sideline, 35-yard line, out of bounds at the 37. Run back of 14 after the punt goes for 49. Score here in Chapel Hill with 13-11 before halftime. It's Notre Dame 21, North Carolina 7. This is Westwood One's coverage of NCAA football.
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8: That's it. There at Westwood One Studios, Alabama and Mississippi State, both 4-0. They're playing in Starkville. Rough start for the Bulldogs. Turnovers on their first two possessions, including a 30-yard pick six for Bama. Keelan Russell has a touchdown pass, and Ron Crimson Tide lead 21-7. We had second-ranked Georgia last week in the route of Oklahoma. They're back home today with Vanderbilt just underway and scoreless. Central Florida leads 7-0 at Houston. Boston College leads 10-6 at SMU. Outside the top 25, Michigan and Minnesota tied at 7. Wisconsin leads Michigan State 7-0. Wake Forest off a big win over Louisville, leading Stanford 15-3. Syracuse up 13-7 at UConn. Iowa State leads West Virginia 14-7. More coming up at halftime. Let's get you back to Chapel Hill. Danny and Rat.
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9: From the pitch to the boardroom, dive into the strategy and the stories behind U.S. Soccer's national teams. 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Notre Dame football right to left towards the west end zone at their own 37. Three straight scoring drives, Derek Rackley, averaging about 10 yards per play, and they've gone from 7-0 down to 21-7 up.
11: Yeah, this is almost desperation here from North Carolina. You get a stop. Like, they've got to stop this offense, prevent them from getting on the scoreboard again here.
9: Pistol formation for Carr. Tightens up his tight end Washington on the left. Takes the snap on the inside. Up past the 40-yard line to the 42. So that goes for 5. Going to the freshman Jonas Walton, getting his first offensive snap, going for 5. Jonathan Agumanu, the linebacker for the Heels, makes the tackle. They've talked about Jonas Walton, Rack. They say that he's somewhere in between Jeremiah Love and Jadarian Price, and you know that an Irish supporter loves hearing that.
11: Yeah, combination of two first-round draft picks. Yeah, I like to hear that, too.
9: It's C.J. Carr that has the 3 first-half passing touchdowns off of a 4 total touchdown game against Purdue last week. Gain of 5, 2nd and 5 at the 42 to snap. 4 wides to throw to from the gun to the near sideline. Well-thrown ball caught, and somehow the tight end Ty Washington clicked his heels together, makes the wish, and has the first down, making the grab in front of Jaden Patterson. That's a 6-yard gain for Ty Washington, just his second catch of 26.
11: Yeah, C.J. Carr just kind of taking what the defense gives him. Think about how this works out, right? You run the football on first down, you pick up 5. You go back to a passing play on 2nd and 5, and you pick out your matchup that's the most favorable. Where do I have the most real estate on a quick slant route, or excuse me, a hitch route, then you pick up the first down.
9: 3 receivers spread about the shotgun. He's hit 6 different targets as part of 11 completions. Line of scrimmage, their own 48. Play clock at 4. Carr, not rushing, takes the off-balance snap. Gives to Walton off the right side. Allows the hole to create himself. Hops over a tackler into North Carolina territory at the 45, down close to the 43. Caleb Koss turned into a footstool, and he's marked down officially at the 44. Call that a gain of 8.
11: I mean, just the right side, though. Everybody just covered up, and they end up moving the line of scrimmage. What I like to see is Jaden Greathouse, number 1, wide receiver, him getting in there involved, blocking in the running game as well. That's usually when your most explosive running plays come from, when wide receivers get involved. They get that key block to get them around the corner.
9: 2x27 this shotgun after the 8-yard gain, 2nd and 2 at the plus 44. Knee-high shotgun snap. Hard plucks, throws left. Walton, 2 blocks to receive. Beats the third man that he had to inside the 35 along the near side. Numbers, and a North Carolina giving up first down for Notre Dame at the 31. Trey Miller makes the stop, but that's 13 more for Jonas Walton. He had the one guy that he had to beat, and that's why he gained the first.
11: Yeah, designed flare screen there from your running back coming out of the backfield, but you got a tight end and wide receiver both on that side of the formation who are immediately just coming up field and they're blocking. Like, they knew exactly where the ball was going, and they just get the ball in the hands of the running back, allow him to make a play out in space.
9: North Carolina having a lot of trouble getting lined up along that front. The snap of the tight end in the block.

0: Get to Walton on this first and 10 from the 31. Churning along those numbers along the inside. Finds the hash mark to the 25 for 6. And will stop play with an injured Tar Heel at 10:27. That's Isaiah Johnson, their fine defensive tackle. And we'll get a break here in Chapel Hill with 10:27 left in the second quarter. The score, number 3, Notre Dame 21, North Carolina 7. 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
0: 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You can also follow your favorite schools to make sure you don't miss any of the action. Three unanswered touchdowns by Notre Dame has the number 3 Fighting Irish leading homestanding North Carolina 21-7. We still have 10:27 to play in the second quarter. We've seen the run game with 3 different options. We've seen C.J. Carr throw 3 touchdowns. But Derek Brackley, as much as the tight ends have been involved without necessarily making a whole lot of catches, we did talk about Ty Washington earlier this drive, mentioned those zone looks where they're trying to add that extra blocker to set up a little bit more space along the interior. Maybe there's something else that Notre Dame is potentially going to show there to give C.J. Carr an even more sense of options.
6: Yeah, that's the 4th time they've ran that play where a tight end motions short and then ends up going right through the A-gap, so between the center and the guard as a lead blocker. And it's worked for them for the most part, but I'm just telling you there's going to be some play action that comes off of that, and the tight end either goes right up the middle of the field or they look there and they take a shot to the outside. But that's definitely the next progression at some point throughout the course of this game.
0: The reason why I bring it up is when we talk turnovers, they forced a turnover. We talk North Carolina blitz, they gave up a breakaway touchdown. So I'm thinking maybe here on 2nd down and 4 it's going to happen.
6: I'm not sure it's on that play that we just saw, but it's going to definitely come at some point throughout the rest of this game.
0: Just to set the scene, Cooper Flanagan is the H on the right, tighter twins on the right hash, single wide off to the left inside the numbers. That's Gilbert. Flanagan motions to a wider set on the right, trip receivers. 2nd down and 4 at the 25. The clap, the snap. Carr with no play action. Sails it short middle. That's caught. It goes to Walton at the 20. He has speed to the far side to the 15. No blocking, but he still outruns the defenders. Clocked out of bounds near the 10. A 1st down for Notre Dame. 14 more with Trey Miller escorting him into the boundary. They do say he gets to the 10. So we'll see if this is 1st and goal or 1st and 10 trying to get to the inch line.
6: Really like the touch there, though, from C.J. Carr. That's just a ball that's on essentially like a check down to your running back coming out of the backfield. But that ball's coming through traffic, right? Your running back is trying to find the football coming through the helmet of an offensive lineman, a defensive lineman, but just enough touch there to Walton so he could find the football and turn and get upfield.
0: From the 10, 1st and goal, 2 tights, 2 wides. The snap, Carr turns, gives the Walton left, finds a bit of a hole before McDonald turns him back inside, but still keeps those shoulders square and those legs churning. Down to the 7, a gain of 3 for Jonas Walton, who has 2 catches this drive. He didn't have a catch, period, in the first 4 games, but opportunity for Aeneas Williams and the starter, Nolan James, to get a breather.

0: Even though they lost two first-rounders at that position, like I said, they're now in game number five now, and I think they're starting to figure out that they feel comfortable with three guys. Maybe not at the level of what they got last year, but it's a process, but they're starting to feel comfortable that they can go three deep with their running backs.
1: Shotgun again, two wides, two tight, second down and goal at the seven. Carr, the snap inside, Walton has a huge surge, continues on the second surge, down to the two, down to the 1 yard line. Boy, that was close to a touchdown, but stopped 3 feet away by the linebacker Agumadu. It's rare that you get a surge and then a second surge as we have multiple whistles. Clock stops momentarily at 8:34.
0: They're making somebody come off. Looks like Anthony Knapp is going to come off for a snap here, and they're going to bring Cam Heron in, number 57.
1: Still without Charles Jagasaw for the second straight year, pretty much due to injury. He would be considered their top lineman. Knapp has taken that. He's made 32 consecutive starts, left tackle now exclusively at left guard, but he's out for a play. Third down and goal, ball just to the right of center, inside the one, as the Irish look for a three-score lead. 21-2 all-time against North Carolina. Last Tar Heel victory was 2008. They got up 7-0, but it hasn't been that way since. Flanagan, the tight end, motions. He attaches as the H on the right. Shotgun snap. Carr, the roll. This is a QB run, and North Carolina gets the stop back at the 2.5. It was Jalen Harvey that started it, and Leroy Jackson that finished it. Fourth down and goal for Notre Dame. 8 minutes left in the second quarter, and Derek Brackley, we don't see the field goal team just yet.
0: And you mentioned Jalen Harvey. It's the swim move to get around the offense and get into the backfield immediately on the design quarterback run for C.J. Carr, and he had nowhere to go.
1: First tackle for loss for North Carolina in this game, and Notre Dame will go for it. North Carolina says, let's talk a little bit more. And the reason why they stop it, Melkart Abu-Jaude is standing shoulder to shoulder with Bill Belichick on the near sideline. So to me, you'd want him in unless that hand is bothering him after he got hurt over in Ireland.
0: He's like looking over his shoulder. He's like, wait a minute, you're next to me. You need to be out there. Time out.
1: We'll take a break. 7:41 left in the first half. Number 3, Notre Dame 21, North Carolina 7. 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
1: Alongside Derek Brackley, I'm Danny Reed. We're in Chapel Hill, North Carolina, where the number 3 Notre Dame Fighting Irish lead the Tar Heels 21-7, and it's the Irish getting set for a 4th and goal at the 2. This Breast Cancer Awareness Month, Kohl's shares a reminder. Family history matters. Ask your doctor about your risk. Kohl's cares. Supporting family health, wellness, and causes close to our communities. Brack, you were saying during the break, you love the fact that Notre Dame wants to go for this. They've already scored the last 3 drives. North Carolina's offense has not done anything since that opening touchdown march. At the very least, you would think that you're going to give them a full football field they're going to have to cover.
0: Yeah, I like this decision. You're up by 2 scores. Your defense has been playing really well. For some reason, you don't convert. One thing to note, though, remember, Isaiah Johnson, number zero for North Carolina, came off earlier in this drive. He got 6'2", 320 pounds, starting defensive tackle, not able to be out there. He's still down on the sidelines trying to work out the injury that he went down with.
1: And Rack, for what it's worth, Melkart Abu-Jaude is still not in the 11-man formation for the Heels.
0: Well, you know, and that's not necessarily a bad thing, because I look at him more as a pass rusher. He's 6'5", 260. They may just want to have somebody that's got a little bit more girth to him on this final fourth down play inside the 5-yard line.
1: James is back in for the first time in four drives as the running back, offset left, North Carolina with a 5-man front, fourth and goal for the Irish at the 2. Motion from the right, Faison goes back right. Carr has already thrown 3 scores, straddles the 10, throws the back of the end zone. Incomplete! Trying to find the tight end, Cooper Flanagan. He got his left hand on it, but Agumado made sure that he would not get both hands on. The Tar Heels get the stop on fourth down and goal.
0: I think they were trying to get the ball in the hands of Jordan Faison early. He came in short motion and then was coming back to the right side. But he gets covered up. So CJ Carr does what he's supposed to. Go back to the rest of your progression. He comes back to the middle of the end zone. He's got great protection from his offensive line, but the coverage even better. Peyton Waters in there to help knock that football away. Cooper Flanagan not able to come up with the catch in the back of the end zone.
1: Waters has been playing more corner the last couple of weeks. He is a safety by trade, but North Carolina trying to get its best 11 on the field. From the pistol at their own 2, first and 10 left hash. Tight end Thurman, who hasn't caught a ball, motions off the right hip. The snap inside, give to Monjune, runs into a gold wall. Stopped after a 1-yard gain up to the 3. North Carolina did have 290-plus yard drives of the victory over East Tennessee State, but against the best defense in the country, that's a horse of a different color.
0: Yeah, this is backed up here. Situation where you just got to get yourself out of this hole, right? They've got to find a play, and to me, this is where Billy Edwards has got to make a throw here. You got to throw a quick slant. You got to find somebody in the passing game to where you get this ball out past the 10-yard line, preferably a first down. Give yourself a little breathing room and try to answer that fourth down stop that you just got from your defense.
1: Jalen Sanders in a near side corner as the snap comes on second down and 9 from the 3. The snap throw to Sadler, makes the catch up across the 10, runs into Sanders, and that's a first down gain for C.J. Sadler as number 14 breaks his way up the near boundary to the 16 for a gain of 13.
0: Well, there you go. Just like that, the goal number one accomplished when you're backed up is you're just trying to get yourself a first down. Get yourself a little bit of breathing room now so you can operate the rest of your offense. Again, this is an important drive for North Carolina. They got the stop they needed from their defense, but can you capitalize as an offense and come away with points on a long drive you'll have to put together?
1: 6:22 in the first half, Notre Dame by 14. First down and 10 from the 16. Gun snap, a toss play right for DeMonjune. That had no chance. Jalen Steed provided the resistance. He ends up spilling inside of right tackle back to the line of scrimmage. And DeMonjune, number zero, who gains nothing, goes right back out for the Heels. North Carolina was up 7-0. 7-play, 74-yard drive, opening strip, touchdown pass to Easter. Notre Dame with 3 straight scores, twice benefiting on touchdowns off of Billy Edwards' interceptions. Boy, that is a wide trips left as Notre Dame runs its 2 defensive linemen off the field. Play clock still at 11. Boubacar Traore is the stand-up DN on the left. Second down and 10 from their 16. Out of the pistol to step. No fake. Edwards throws left slot. Caught. Shit. First catch in the first drive. His third overall. Breaks 1, 2, 3. And he's up to the 21-yard line. Somehow gains 5 before Traore angled and laterally shifted across the formation to stop him, setting up a 3rd and 5 for the Heels.
0: Yeah, Danny just tried to do too much there, right? Like, too many moves going backwards, going away from the direction that we're trying to go. Like, sometimes on the slant, like, we just saw a replay, Danny. There was 2 defenders. Split them, right? Just split them right there. Get upfield. Get your pad level as low as you can. Maybe you get an extra yard or 2, but most times when you start going backwards, it's only going to be worse for your offense.
1: He somehow joysticked his way for a gain of 5, though. Snap, 3rd and 5. Hand off to Benjamin Hall. Nice juke to get free up past the 25-yard line, and we will see if that is enough to gain the first. Far side official says it's out of bounds at the 27, which would be 6 when they needed 5. And that is enough for the first down as Benjamin Hall, just enough of a hesitation to beat Jalen Sneed and then had the angle to secure the near boundary as the Heels convert on 3rd down for the 3rd time.
0: Because there was a very good chance he should have been tackled at the line of scrimmage, but that hesitation was just enough to freeze Sneed and get around the right side and pick up another 1st down.
1: Play number 6 on a drive that started to the 2, now at its own 27. Out of shotgun, the snap. Give off left tackle, turns over left guard for Benjamin Hall. He ends up backing his way into a larger pile of white. no gain for Benjamin Hall. That's the second carry of zero on the drive. One for June, one for Hall. 4:10 left in this first half. It's Notre Dame leading 21-7. Getting a glimpse into why this rush defense has been so good, giving up less than 2 yards a carry this year.
0: Yeah, you mentioned the same thing that I was just thinking, is kind of two empty plays on this drive where you get nothing out of the run game. And yes, they're going up against a really stout run defense in Notre Dame, but you just got to find a way to get three or four if you can to keep yourself on schedule.
1: Second down 10 with Twins left from their own 27. All moves from left to right to snap. Edwards, pressure from Traore, looks to run at the 30. He's not fleet, but can go. Whisk his way inside the left hash, and that whisking is enough to move to the 37 for a 10-yard run. Billy Edwards runs himself for a first down as the heels move those chains again.
0: Well, Edwards was waiting on his tight end, number 45, Jelani Thurman, to come from the right side, but he ends up falling down. Adon Shuler is in coverage and kind of gets his hands on him, and Thurman falls down. Edwards sees it and tries to make the best out of nothing else downfield and runs with the football.
1: One target so far for Thurman?
0: I think so, yeah. The one on the left sideline going the other way.
1: Back in the pistol, Edwards changes the play. His wide receivers right in unison point with their index fingers to the second and third levels of Notre Dame's defense. From their own 37, out of the pistol to snap. Give inside a hard crunch from Benjamin Hall to the 41-yard line before the pile builds and moves backwards. Whistles blow with under three to play in this first half as McGill will check in for Hall. This has a Belichick feel to it because the Heels are going to get the ball to start the third quarter. If they can go down and score, get one back. I know I'm maybe talking a little bit too much in the future, but the Heels have to do something to mitigate what Notre Dame has done with three straight touchdowns.
0: Oh, I thought you were just going to say I'm talking a little too much. I was going to agree with that, but not too so much the future.
5: I'm just giving you a hard time.
1: And you're right, dog. That's a valid point. Easter motions right. The tight end is the widest of three, just inside the numbers. Get the snap off before a two-minute timeout. Edwards, calm looks. Middle caught inside the 45 of the Fighting Irish. A first down. There's Thurman down to the 44. Goes for 15 to Thurman, who has the most receiving yards of any Tar Heel receiver. And that indeed takes us to the two-minute timeout in Chapel Hill, where the score, number 3, Notre Dame 21, North Carolina 7. 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
1: 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Talk about it long enough. Ponchos are out. Some of the hoods are going up. Some of the fans that are sitting low are trying to move up high, take a little bit of cover. But at least the Heels are showing some offensive life. They had that opening drive touchdown. Notre Dame has scored three straight to get up 21-7. This is off of a fourth and goal stop. They started at their own two. They are now at the Notre Dame 44 after that 15-yard completion to the tight end Jelani Thurman, who just made his first catch of the game.
0: Yeah, I mean, he gets them across midfield, and you're right. Like, this has been their best drive since that opening one of the game, and they've got to take advantage here because, to your point, when I was giving you a hard time about talking too much, like, they do have an opportunity here to use up the rest of this 2 minutes, put the ball in the end zone, get the football again, and cut into this lead. And I think that's exactly what this team needs, this crowd needs. But they're going to have to focus here because now that the elements are coming, not going to be as easy to throw the football as we look down, Danny. The officials have a towel over the top of the football as it's sitting down on the ground. They're going to do their best to keep dry balls out there, but this is just part of the game, right? This is just part of navigating the elements.
1: When North Carolina has scored much of anything this year, it's been

0: because of its stable of running backs. But this drive, Billy Edwards has shown that he can do at least enough to get you moving. He's going to have to do a lot more to get this ball in the end zone.
1: Yeah, a couple of throws. He scrambled for one first down when he realized that he didn't have anything downfield in the passing game. And so it's all going to come down to decision-making, and it's going to come off everybody on this offense helping. Because remember, one of his interceptions came when his arm got hit and the ball ended up caroming up in the air. That's partly because your protection breaks down, right? So everything's got to work together. And this is a vitally important drive. If North Carolina can finish this half by cutting this to a 21-14 game, I think it gives them a different sense of confidence coming out in the third quarter.
0: Trying to master that middle eight that Bill Belichick has been known for decades for. 2-by-2, the running back is McGill. The snap, first and 10 at the Irish 44. Plenty of time for Edwards. Throws it left, caught Easter at the 40. Short of the numbers, outside the hash. Dumps his way for an extra yard and a half, maybe two. Closer to the Notre Dame 38-yard line with Jalen Sanders dumping the tight end Shamar Easter.
1: Did get that protection up front that time. I think Billy Edwards started to get a little bit anxious at the end, realizing that at some point his internal clock went off, Danny, and saying, somebody's got to be bearing down on me soon, but right at the last second looks to his left and finds his tight end Easter.
0: 11th play of the drive. They've had it for more than 6 minutes since the fourth down stop. Second down and four at the 38. Edwards out of the gun. There's the late pitch from Billy Alarosa across the middle to Easter. They tried to rip the football away. Easter, though, with a hard hug with both arms, tumbles his way backwards inside those hash marks, down to the 26 for a dozen. Talitz tried to rip it out, but it's a first down again for North Carolina.
1: And that ball thrown a little bit behind his tight end Easter, but he's got a bear down on pressure coming right in his face. Edwards knew he was going to take a hit and delivers a catchable ball for back-to-back receptions to Easter.
0: Drake Bowen just clobbered Edwards. He got rid of that football, but well done. First down, 10 of the 26. Single wide left. The snap throw across the middle again. Open. Caught inside the 15-yard line. Down to the 14. A sliding reception for Thurman again. Another first down. Another dozen. They're in the red zone with a clock under a minute. And now the clock winds as it looks like McGill just took his gloves off and threw them. I don't know if he was trying to get them to the sidelines. They didn't get to the numbers, if that tells you anything.
1: They didn't make it very far. He's saying these things wet are not doing me any good.
0: Clock is still going inside of 45 seconds. 21-7 Notre Dame, but it's heel football, and they get the ball to start the third quarter, letting a lot of time come off down to 35. Play clock at 8. Out of the pistol, Edwards, the snap, it's a draw inside McGill. Ducks past one and lunges for the 14-yard line. Timeout is called with 30 seconds as the rain continues to fall in Chapel Hill.
1: Yeah, and that's not only is it falling, it's picking up a little bit here. Which, by the way, you know, as long as we work together, Danny, do me a favor and just be honest with me, right? Because if I don't make it as a broadcaster, like, I called the rain pretty close, right? Like, I called for 1 o'clock. It was about 1:15 or 1:20. So if things don't work out here, like, I got to find another way to pay the bills. So just let me know.
0: I'm sure that flights from Raleigh, Durham, the Triangle can get you to Vegas this evening.
1: I could put all the quarters in my wallet. I'm black. Actually, the quarters that fell in the car this morning, 75 cents is on the bottom of the car.
0: Did you find them?
1: I haven't gotten it yet. Remind me when we get back to the car, right? I don't know what I can get for 75 cents these days. But a
0: couple gumballs?
1: Do they still have gumball machines?
0: You could find a gumball machine somewhere, I'm telling you.
1: All right, back to football here, Dave. We digress.
0: It's a little bit of a mind blower that this is the top total defense in the country. This drive started at their own 2.
1: Yep.
0: It's now at the Notre Dame 14. Edwards has hit 7 out of his last 8 since the second interception, but there's work to be done to make this a one-score game. This rain's coming down pretty hard with 30 seconds left. Gun snap trips left. Edwards has to roll. Pressure front side throw. Short middle. Deflected and incomplete. Sliding down near the 12. Leonard Moore. Second pass break of the first half. Trying to find the tight end Thurman once more. Third down and 10. 25 seconds left. As Derek Brackley, we prepare for play number 15 of this drive that's taken up more than 7 minutes off the clock.
1: Yeah, and it's been impressive, but I think this is they got to find a way to get one more play here. That was excellent defense there from the unanimous All-American last year, Leonard Moore, reaching around with the backside left arm to knock that football away. Eller Edwards needs to make a completion here.
0: McGill offset lefty as a third down carry for a first earlier today. 2-by-2. The step. Blitz through the middle. Great pickup. Throw to the right side of the end zone. Sliding attempt. Inbound. Caught. Touchdown Thurman. 14 yards. What a drive by the Heels. It is a one-score game. 21-13. Irish still lead, but the Heels back in track.
1: And Danny, you said it, that play was all possible because of the blitz pickup here by Jalen McGill. sometimes you've got to have your running back step up, and he does exactly that. Just absolutely stones Jalen Snead, number three, as they run a cross stunt with him and Drake Bowen. He ends up picking up Snead. That gives Edwards just enough time to get rid of the ball.
0: High snap on the extra point. Thankfully put down for the heels, and Bierhoff's PAT is good. So Notre Dame's lead is 21-14. They'll have 21 seconds to do something, maybe not a whole lot following the kickoff, but to go back to the blitz pickup. Very easily could McGill have lunged at the first blitzer.
1: Yep.
0: On
1: yep.
0: the cross, though, he kept his discipline. He kept his protection area, and that's why he erased Snead and allowed the pass to happen and for Thurman to get those knees down and get his arms out of the football and make the catch inside the near pylon.
1: Yeah, sometimes you just got to show patience, right? And he ends up seeing the cross stunt, and he sees that Bowen's going to end up running right into his offensive lineman. He's like, okay, he's got him. I've got the next, right? When you know somebody crosses your face, Danny, somebody else is coming around. So he has patience. He sees that Jalen Snead is coming. He sticks his helmet right in the middle of his shoulder pad to pick up the blitz. That gives Edwards enough time to find Jelani Thurman for the touchdown. How about that? 15 play, 97-yard drive, 7 minutes and 13 seconds. Sorry, partner, did I steal your thunder there?
0: Nope.
1: Every once in a while, I want to talk about a drive, too. Okay.
0: Thurman makes all four of his catches on that drive, including the score, his second touchdown this season. Burrell will kick off as the rain pitter-patters off the stands. Toe into the football. That is not a good kick. Hits inside the numbers at the 10, but it will have to be run back as it hits an Irish at the 2-yard line. It's Walden up to the 25. Dives ahead up to the 30-yard line. Clock stops with 14 seconds left. You would think that Notre Dame just takes a seat on this and then has to kick it off to start the third quarter, but we shall see.
1: Danny, think about this. I was going to say one play. I'm going to call it two plays. Third down, C.J. Carr tries to run with it, gets tackled for a loss. Fourth down, they go for it, stopped again by Carolina. Think about that. That's potentially 28-7. With North Carolina getting the football back, it call it regular field position, but who knows what's going to happen when they're down three scores. Instead, get the stop from their defense, get a couple first downs to get out of their hole, find the way to put together a long drive, and they end up getting the touchdown.
0: Carr will take the knee. North Carolina had to rush just to get an 11th man on. A little bit of extracurriculars as the knee is taken, but that will conclude festivities over the first 30 minutes. Well, maybe not total festivities if the teams are not going to the locker room yet despite the rain that's falling. Officials need to get involved to send Notre Dame to the right, North Carolina to the left, and what the Irish did not want to happen, Keenan Stadium is a little bit juiced up.
1: Yes, sir.
0: Be that as it may, that's the end of the first half with the score. Number three, Notre Dame 21, North Carolina 14. 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
4: Halftime in Chapel Hill. Interesting first half. Great start for North Carolina. Great finish to the first half. In between, it was all Notre Dame, but the Irish lead the Tar Heels at the half, 21-14. John Stash on our Westwood One Studios. Let's get you updated on the scoreboard. Alabama and Mississippi State unbeaten from the SEC, meeting in Starkville. The start did not go well for the Bulldogs.
5: Third down and six upcoming. Third and five, actually, right at the 30. Looking to fire, forced out of the pocket. He'll have to check down. It's picked off. Intercepted. Alabama again. Headed towards the end zone. 4-3-2-1. Touchdown. Deshaun Lee gives Alabama its fourth pick six of the year. And the Tide leads it 13-0.
4: That's Chris Stewart on Learfield. He had an earlier fumble. Kamario Taylor bounced back from that pick six to throw a couple of touchdown passes. The Crimson Tide, late second quarter in Starkville, leading 21-14. Georgia at home for Vanderbilt. Gunnar Stockton's thrown a couple of TD passes. In between, a 60-yard TD pass for Vandy. Bulldogs ranked second, lead 14-7. 20th-ranked Houston hosting Central Florida, who had a good start.
6: Third and goal. It's an empty backfield right now. The 13-yard line of Houston. They show blitz. They throw the screen to Josh Derry in traffic. He's to the 10, 5, 2, 1, touchdown. Josh Derry makes the catch. The perfect pass on the screen. It's a touchdown, UCF. 13 yards and a 6-0 lead.
4: And it's Mark Daniels, 96-9 the game. So that was on the first possession. It stayed 7-0 until just moments ago when Central Florida added a field goal. So looking for the upset. Up 10-0. SMU ranked 21st. Leading Boston College 13-10. Let's give you some scores outside the top 25. Michigan and a bounce back from that loss to Iowa, leading 14-7 at Minnesota. Wisconsin had the big comeback last week at Penn State. Badgers lead Michigan State 17-0. Wake Forest off a big win over Louisville and leading Stanford 22-3. Syracuse is up 27-7 at UConn. Iowa State had an halfback option pass for a touchdown, leading West Virginia 20-14. A couple of big games are coming up later this afternoon. Eighth-ranked Florida, big story this season under first-year coach John Sumrall. They had their best start since 2019. They take their 4-0 record into 25th-ranked Missouri. And Ohio State's first visit to Iowa since 2017, and that was an Iowa upset win by 31. The Hawkeyes, number one defense in the nation. They come off that last-second win over Michigan. The only time that Iowa has beaten Ohio, the last time Ohio State has beaten Iowa has beaten Ohio State and Michigan the same year, 1962. We'll see what happens later on between the Buckeyes and the Hawkeyes. Our score at the half, Notre Dame leading North Carolina, 21-14. More to come. 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
4: 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CJ Carr, three first-half touchdown passes. Notre Dame scoring TDs on three straight possessions. But North Carolina, great touchdown drive to start the half and another great one to end it. And at halftime, Notre Dame's lead over North Carolina, 21-14. Second half, straight ahead. We're heading back to Chapel Hill to rejoin Danny Reed and Derek Rackley. This is Westwood One's coverage of NCAA football.
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19: My name is Josh Graham, the host of Westwood One Sports Night, where each night we are live and nationwide from 11 p.m. to 3 a.m. Eastern Time, which means we get first dibs on reacting to the biggest games in sports, and that means you get to as well.

0: snap. The snap is good. The ball is down. The kick is away. The kick is good.
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3: Alongside Derek Rackley, I'm Danny Reed at rainy Chapel Hill, North Carolina. Number three, Notre Dame still leads North Carolina, just a 21-14 advantage. Getting closer to the start of the second half, but now we check our halftime stats. 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Rack, there's not a whole lot of variance between these two teams, but what really stands out, and it was a factor before it became less of a factor, two North Carolina turnovers, 14 Notre Dame points.
4: Exactly. And I think you look at this game, and from a statistical and a score standpoint, it's pretty close because North Carolina had two drives that really counted offensively, I'm talking about, the first one and the last one, right? They had the stop on defense that was really important for them to have the opportunity. But outside of that, Notre Dame pretty much kind of dominated with how they were able to move the football up and down the field. There wasn't really anything other than their missed third and fourth down conversion deep inside the red zone that you could pick at as far as something that needs to get better. But otherwise, it's been pretty good.
3: They get the ball to start the third quarter. They are going to have to continue to find ways to shorten this game. But if they can do what they just did, Notre Dame goes back to that feeling that they had at the beginning of the contest where it was, okay, we're not down, but it's a game again.
4: Yeah, we're not under firm control, which they were for much of the first half. And so, yeah, with which team ends up managing these elements here in the second half as the rain has come down pretty steady here since we ended the first half.
3: You can tell where the roof starts at the club level on the far side. The first 10 rows or so are unoccupied. Those top seven, yeah, they're packed in pretty tight. Our halftime score here at Keenan Stadium. North Carolina trails Notre Dame 21-14. The second half kickoff is coming up. 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
2: 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All right, Derek, let's start with those Notre Dame Fighting Irish.
3: Yeah, I think they got to stay balanced here in the second half. I think they did a really good job of doing that in the first half. 169 passing yards, 75 rushing yards. I think we saw them going back and forth by using both facets of their offense, stay balanced here in the second half, even managing these conditions. And then turnover margin, continue to win it in the second half. They won it in the first half. They got two takeaways, no giveaways on the offensive side. They scored 14 points off the turnovers, everything that you can want to do, win it again in the second half. For North Carolina, you got to limit the explosives. There was a couple of them that we saw in the first half. Jordan Faison's touchdown was an explosive, a breakdown in coverage. Limit those in the second half. And then make this opening drive count. When North Carolina gets this football, you want to chew right back into this lead? How about march all the way down the field and put a touchdown on the board? Tie this thing up at 21. Never know what can happen from that point on.
2: And Rack, weather-wise, this is not a sprinkle. This is coming down pretty hard. Mistake-wise, where do both teams need to be going into the second half?
3: Yeah, I mean, there's a lot of areas that it can happen if you're not focused, right? First one you think about is center quarterback exchange, whether it's shotgun snaps, center having a good grip on the football, ball's not dry when it comes out. Handoffs between quarterbacks and running backs have to be even a little bit more deliberate. Obviously, throwing and catching, the grip of the quarterback getting rid of the ball, the receivers catching it. Danny, one thing keep an eye on, do receivers do more body catches in the second half versus using their hands out in front of them because they're nervous that the ball ends up slipping through their gloves?
2: Time now for the start of the second half, sponsored by Kohl's. Wherever you're watching or listening, Kohl's has everything you need for game day. 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It was a nearly eight-minute drive that got North Carolina back within one score, bookending the first half with touchdown drives. Notre Dame had three straight touchdown drives, boom, boom, boom. First off the North Carolina touchdown, the last two off of Billy Edwards' interception. The run game for each has been very touch and go, more so for North Carolina than Notre Dame. But with the Heels beginning this half with the football, we'll have to see just how good they can be in that middle eight.
3: Well, I'm definitely feeling like they got to figure out how to get Benjamin Hall going. We talked about it, 130 yards against Clemson a couple weeks ago. He's got seven carries for 20 yards, so under 3 yards a carry. I think getting him going in the running game will help them out with balance here in the second half.
2: Jefferson and Kekahuna deep to receive Drescher's kickoff from left to right. It's a high but a shorter kick with the raindrops falling. Jefferson takes it inside the right hatch of the two. Snake to the middle, up to the 20, across the 25. The crowd gets up. 30 across the 35, up to the 40, to the sideline. 45, to the 40, to the 30. Inbounds, and in the end zone, it's a ball game in Chapel Hill. Touchdown, North Carolina. 97 yards for Jaden Jefferson. So much for the middle eight. How about 14 seconds into the third quarter? One-point game at Keenan Stadium.
3: And so much for making your first offensive drive count. Well, how about you do it on special teams? And taking a little bit of extra moment to catch the football as he catches this at the three, breaks it back to the left. Pretty good blocking, not great coverage from Notre Dame downfield. And then he gets open down the left sideline 97 yards later.
2: And the PAT snap is fumbled. Veeroff can't kick it. Flag comes in. Throwback to the left, ball deflected once, twice into the end zone. Incomplete. Osbury almost had a chance to pick that off. The flag goes against North Carolina, so the PAT.
4: Going to try holding offense number 48. Penalty declined. The try is no good.
2: Unsuccessful.
3: Well, and there's some conditions right there. So not a great snap from long snapper to the holder. Ball ends up on the ground. And unfortunately, partner, it seems like these might be some of the things that we see here in the second half.
2: Horvath, the backup punter, tried to receive Gannonberg's snap, attempting to get talons on it. put the football on the grass as Veerhoff is approaching. He never has a chance to make an attempt. And then a backup punter, you're not thinking you're going to throw the football at any point when you're playing. So what could have been a tie game still belongs a lead to Notre Dame 21-20. After the kickoff return touchdown for Jaden Jefferson, first KOR TD for North Carolina since the UConn game back in 2024.
3: Well, so Billy Edwards was thinking about getting ready to come out for his first offensive drive in the second half, and now he can go have a seat. What they call it, the third phase of the game is so important, and right now the edge goes to Carolina, making the big play on kickoff return to start the third quarter, taking it back 97 yards for a touchdown.
2: In the first half, Notre Dame scored two touchdowns in 15 seconds. Spanning the second and third quarters, North Carolina scores two touchdowns in 35 seconds. 21-20 game as they look for their first ever win against the top three team. Burrell's kickoff, side over side, goes out of the back of the end zone for another touchback. And those that have stuck around, some fans have come back into the stadium despite the rainy conditions. They're telling us how loud they can be.
3: Sometimes this is all the momentum that you need. It's just one play that gets everybody going again. Special teams making a huge splash to start the third quarter here. And Danny, a couple other things that you need to keep an eye on as we get this second half going into the conditions is cutting, right? Is do any of these players try to cut with their inside foot? Might you end up seeing it slide out from front of them? Not as able to cut on a dime here with these type of wet conditions as you are when it's dry.
2: Tar Heels finally get 11 on the field as Notre Dame attaches both of its tight ends as H's. Two wides out of the pistol. First down and 10 at the 25. C.J. Carr receives the snap. Jonas Walden starting the second half as the running back. Trudged across the 30, the 32, up to the 33-yard line for 8 yards. Jaden Patterson, the far side corner, making the stop for the blue and white.
3: Notre Dame and their coaching staff, Juwan Sider, the running back's coach, liking what they saw out of Jonas Walden in the first half, so he gets the start here in the second half. Like the way that he's running, physical, good vision, starts him off with an 8-yard gain here on their first offensive snap.
2: And he leads him with 6 carries for 36 yards. Motion from tight end, now the snap out of the shotgun this time. Give to Walden, breaks over the 35, has the first down, flipped head over heels, secures the football, stopped at the 39. Greg Smith, the flipping, that is a first down run of 6 for Jonas Walden, who has carried 7 times for 42 yards for an Irish rush offense that is still averaging about 5 yards per carry. Not a whole lot of attempts because of some short fields off of those interceptions.
3: Showing some pretty good patience on that last run, following his tight end, Cooper Flanagan, around the corner, lets him set up his block and then cuts opposite.
2: Just over 60 seconds into the third quarter, a KORTD has the Tar Heels within 1. Snap from their own 39, first and 10 play action. Carr, not a big runner, but runs here across the 45, ends up diving ahead. Seelman tried to knock the ball out near that right rib cage. Carr stretches out and is up to his own 48. That gains 9. That's the second time that he's kept the football in this part of the field. The one was erased on a penalty, and of course he got stopped on that third down and goal before the turnover on downs late in the second quarter. Same formation, 2 H's on either side, 2 tight wide receivers, 1 on either side. Gain of 9, second down and a yard from their own 48. Carr in the pistol, Walton 3 yards behind him. The hands not together yet. Motion on the inside by Flanagan. The snap, backside block, turns into a Wham-style block. Walden plunges into the pile, has enough for the first down. The official says he didn't get a lot, but it is enough for you to move those chains to first down up to his own 49. Giddens the tackle for UNC.
3: How about C.J. Carr and offensive coordinator Mike Denbrock taking a page out of Josh Allen's playbook in the NFL? Josh Allen likes to run that pistol formation. Remember, Danny, where he puts both hands behind his back to give the running back a little signal as far as which way he's opening up? I saw that from him right before the snap to let him know which side he's going to open up to hand the ball to the running back.
2: Shotgun left to right. Walden is on the right hip of Carr. First down 10 for the 49. The snap, the handoff along the left guard, jutting along the left hash across the 50 and in between the 47 and 48-yard lines. That's a gain of 4. Jalen Harvey stands up Jonas Walden, who just carried for the 9th time in this contest.
3: A lot of run game to start this drive. Even the one passing play, C.J. Carr ended up tucking it down and running it himself after things were covered up initially. And that's one way to take the elements out of it is when you can have success running the football.
2: Sixth play of the drive has the football in between the 47 and 48 of North Carolina, left to right next to the Staircase UNC logo, the 1980 throwback. Clap, snap, Carr had trouble securing and then throwing that football left. It's batted away incomplete, trying to find Gilbert. Patterson coverage, and that one didn't have nearly the kind of zip

0: that C.J. Carr is customary to putting on that football. It's third down.
1: Yeah, I noticed the same thing there, Danny. That ball didn't have a whole lot on it, which allowed Patterson to undercut it, get his left hand underneath, and knock that football away on a play that looked like it should have been kind of stealing. Easy pitch and catch in dry conditions.
0: Third down and 7 officially at the North Carolina 48. Tar Heels just got a kickoff return touchdown. They trail by 1 after the PAT was fumbled. 3 right, the snap. Carr gives it along the inside for long. Got cracked along the right hip, but ends up falling ahead of the 43-yard line just outside the hash, 2 yards short of that first down. Jalen Harvey does the cracking. Notre Dame failed on fourth down and goal a little earlier to set up the North Carolina touchdown to make it a one-score game initially, and I would think that the Irish go for this.
1: Danny, how about this too? Greg Smith, their safety starter, was in the injury tent, just came running out, but he's still on the sideline. So one of their more savvy defensive backs not on the field for this fourth down.
0: We'll get whistles and a timeout for North Carolina with 11:08 to play in the third quarter. Let's pause 10 seconds for station identification. 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
0: A break in Chapel Hill with the score. Notre Dame 21, North Carolina 20. 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
0: 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That's Granger for the ones who get it done. Fourth and 2, Rack Notre Dame at the North Carolina 43. They lined up like they were going for it. The Tar Heels used their first timeout. They opened the second half with a 97-yard kickoff return touchdown from Jaden Jefferson, the first allowed by Notre Dame since 2018. You've got the Irish winning streak against North Carolina, never beating a top three team. And oh, by the way, it's pouring in Chapel Hill.
1: Yeah, and I think this still sets up for Notre Dame to go for it here. I'm thinking some type of rollout with C.J. Carr where he gets outside the pocket, take a look and see if he can find something easy downfield. If not, he tries to find a seam, tuck it upfield, run with it, and pick up the first down.
0: Notre Dame 0-for-1 on fourth down so far. That was the stop at the 2-yard line. North Carolina's 7.5-minute touchdown drive in 15 plays. Ended up making this 21-14, 21-20 after the kickoff return, but they fumbled the PAT snap and never had a chance to kick. It's a shotgun. Walton on the left tip. The two tight ends flip from right to left. Cooper Flanagan with an A. James Flanagan with an I. Stack twins off at the right hash. Carr with a clap, no snap. Retreats into the shotgun. Play clock still has worlds on it. Down to 13. Motion from Jeffrey Wright. The snap. Carr on the inside to Walton. Bows it back left. Lunges ahead in that second effort. Earns him the Irish first down to the North Carolina 39. Greg Smith came up, but man, that didn't feel like a freshman running on fourth down and 2.
1: Well, and Smith comes back in the game after the timeout, and he has a chance, but he just misses a little bit right from the jump. And as you mentioned, Jonas Walton ends up sliding out of most of that tackle to get just enough to pick up that first down.
0: It has been all Walton at running back, really, since the second quarter started. A little bit of James, a little bit of Williams, but Walton has been the bell cow. North Carolina shifts its D-line from the left hash at the 39, first and 10. Hard clap, snap, stretch play coming right. Walton finds the hole along the inside. Gets low, keeps the center of gravity that way, and finds 4 yards to the 35 before Dre Giddens could provide the stop for North Carolina.
1: Xavier Lewis, number 90, getting a little bit of penetration, getting on the edge of Will Black, the left tackle, number 74. But Walton still has enough patience to be able to get around that initial penetration, find a seam to get upfield and pick up about four.
0: And for all of Lewis's exploits as a pass rusher so far, 8.5 tackles for loss and 6 sacks. If he's going to make his hay today, it's going to have to be defending the run a little bit more. Two tights, two wides, second down, 6 from the 35. The clap, the snap, play action. Carr, the roll right, goes lateral at his own 45. Now throws incomplete. Leroy Jackson deflects it. The ball was intended for the tight end Cooper Flanagan down near the 30-yard line, which would have been close to a first down. Now a third down and 6 for Notre Dame.
1: Abu Jaudi was pursuing C.J. Carr, and he's a little slow coming off the sideline, stays out for this play. Remember, coming back from injury after missing the last two games.
0: I think that's the first time in the flow of game that Melkart Abu-Jaudi has come up this afternoon. He almost checked in before a North Carolina timeout late in the first half. Trips left after motion. Third and 6 of the 35. Motion back this way. The snap. Missed the block on the inside. Hand off to Walton. He is able to dust the top. That tackle attempt, but still short of the first down in between those hash marks to the North Carolina 30. Gains 5 when he needed 6. Peyton Waters, the tackle for UNC. And if they went for it earlier, you have to think they're going to go on fourth again.
1: Jalen Harvey ends up missing that tackle. Would have been about a 4 or 5 yard tackle for loss in the backfield. Instead, it's a positive play that gets them back to 4th and 1.
0: And that was the tight end motion designed to block him. It was missed, so Walton had to do that himself. Ball at center at the 30, 4th and 1. Notre Dame leads by 1, 9-11 to play in the third quarter. Play clock at 10, multiple claps down the step. Midline dive, Walton first down easy. Puts his hand down for extra to the 25 and pummels ahead to the 23-yard line. Derek McDonald out of Syracuse, the tackle, but the Irish moving the chains again on 4th down as they'll set up for their 13th play of the drive.
1: And most all of this is coming on the ground, relying on the offensive line, the tight ends. They've stayed pretty much exclusively 2 tight ends on this drive. And then the running back, Jonas Walton, the freshman, continuing to find creases in this defense to get upfield.
0: Drive is more than 6 minutes old. One hand on the ground tight end, one attached tight end. That's Cooper Flanagan. He motions to the middle of the line. The snap from the right. The run goes left. Walton bounces outside to the 15 along the numbers. Hard foot on the ground inside the 10-yard line. First and goal coming up for Notre Dame as he ends up getting stopped right around the 5-yard line. It's 18 more for Jonas Walton. Derek McDonald had to make the tackle. We're getting a glimpse into the future by seeing the present with what Jonas Walton is doing for the Irish.
1: Really good combination block between your left guard, Anthony Knapp, and Will Black, the left tackle, just really moving the left side of the defense there, creating a seam for Jonas Walton. Looks like he's going to pick up about 4, finds a seam outside to get just at to about the 5-yard line.
0: Carried it 5 in the last 6 times. He's now up to 15 for 89 in the game. First and goal outside the 5, left hash. Gun snap inside Walton. Gets low, trucks a man. Harvey tries to stand up at the end of the play, but ends up getting stopped at about the 3-yard line by Peyton Seelman. Second down and goal for Notre Dame. Irish a 21-20 lead. North Carolina had what should have been the tying touchdown and the kickoff return to start this half, but the PAT snap ended up on the ground. Veeroff had a chance to get the football. And down goal at the 3. 15th play of the drive coming on 8 minutes off of the clock. Carr leans in from the gun. Walton flanks him on the right. 2 claps now, the snap. And Walton ends up getting wrapped up and thrown down back at the 5. It's Harvey again. Just the 2nd tackle for loss for North Carolina all game. Irish have only given up now 10 in the 5th game of the season. 3rd down and goal at the 5 for Notre Dame.
1: Well, remember, they missed him a few snaps ago, and he ends up missing the tackle. That time, for whatever reason, Notre Dame doesn't even block him on the backside of the line of scrimmage. You cannot do that when you're running an inside zone type play. If you're going to go outside zone opposite direction, yeah, you can leave him unblocked, but not on that snap.
0: He has both tackle for losses, incidentally. Faison one-on-one right, tightens up at the right hash. Pistol snap, Carr on 3rd and goal at the 5. Pauses, throws right flat, that's caught at the 3, and then a tackle outside of where that football ultimately needed to go. Aeneas Williams, the catch. Derek McDonald had him stride for stride to

0: just a two-yard reception, one fourth down conversion, two fourth down conversion, but this is back to where we were at the end of the second quarter. This is fourth and goal at the three. And the Irish say we're going again. 17th play of the drive. We're coming up on 9 minutes off the clock. The lead is one for the number three team. Out of the shotgun. Clap, no snap. We'll ease off the throttle as the play clock approaches 10. This drive started at the 14:46 mark. There's now 5:53 on it. Carr approaches the line of scrimmage. Play clock at 4. Aeneas Williams doesn't look like there's going to be a snap. A clap. There was a flinch off the right side of the line. Flag down. Free play. Carr backpedals near the 15. Shuffles right near the numbers. Looks to run. He can keep. Carr straight ahead. Dive. Touchdown, Notre Dame. A gift wrap touchdown.
1: Outside defense, number 11. Penalty declined. Touchdown.
0: 27-20 following that on fourth down and goal. So the fact that Jalen Harvey was offsides is inconsequential. But C.J. Carr, with his fourth total touchdown, matches a career high that he has set twice this year. And now a PAT for a potential eight-point lead.
2: Well, gets around the right corner, but right at the last second, he gives a little bit of a pump fake to freeze the defense, and that's just enough for them to stutter so he can get his pad level down and find his way to get the football across the front plane of the goal line.
0: After all the runs, and this is a bad snap on the PAT. It rolls back at the 25. It is picked up. A chance to chuck the football at the 30. Broken tackle back at the 35. Runs ahead, trying to tear off that shirt tail. An unreal effort to keep this play alive. And finally tackled inside the 20. Goodness gracious.
2: Oh, gosh.
0: Drescher somehow kept that alive a lot longer than it should have. But that keeps this a seven-point game. Our score, 5:36 left in the third. It's Notre Dame 27, North Carolina 20. 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
0: Notre Dame 27, North Carolina 25:36 to play the third quarter in Chapel Hill. 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Derek Rackley, we've seen North Carolina put together a 15-play touchdown drive. Notre Dame just put together a 17-play touchdown drive, more than 9 minutes off the clock. And on the third or fourth down conversion of the drive, it's C.J. Carr that runs it in from 3 yards out. No PAT, though. Second straight time we've said that. The lead is still 7, 27.
2: Yeah, the elements are affecting the extra points so far in this game. And they've been affecting the offensive drive back for Notre Dame. There was a couple balls that C.J. Carr tried to throw, and he just didn't have really any juice behind them because I don't feel like he felt comfortable with his grip on the ball. But yet, just enough running plays and C.J. Carr's legs to get into the end zone. And Notre Dame ends up extending their lead to 7 points.
0: One pass completion that drive, 14 runs for 73 yards, and most all of it was because of the fine freshman, Jonas Walton. Here's the kickoff. That's short. Jefferson has already run one back for a touchdown. This time he calls for a fair catch, possibly because the ball was a little bit higher instead of the line drive trajectory with the return team coming at him. He takes it at the 6, but we'll move that ahead to the 25. 5:36 left in the third. North Carolina struck first. Notre Dame scored the next 21 off a pair of Carolina turnovers. North Carolina scored the next 13 because of a missed PAT. Notre Dame scored 6, missed PAT, but they lead by 7. As Billy Edwards brings out his offense, puts Jelani Thurman as tight end on the right of the formation. Benjamin Hall is the pistol back just 2 yards behind him. That's a little tighter, possibly because of the raindrop. The snap, it's a midline, it's a fake. Edwards rolls right, Traore chases. Edwards for a short middle incomplete, and he had an open receiver. He had C.J. Sadler open up near the 40-yard line, but Traore bothered him, and the pass just didn't have enough gusto on it.
2: But remember, that was the first offensive snap in the third quarter. At 5:36 remaining in the third quarter was the first offensive snap. North Carolina takes the ball back for an opening touchdown in the third quarter, and then that was that long drive by Notre Dame. So that was the first offensive snap for the Heels in the third quarter.
0: Two tights right, two wides left, out of the pistol, ball at center from the 25 at 2nd and 10. Thurman motions left, play clock at 8, the snap. Inside handoff to Benjamin Hall, shrugs his way past Traore, leans ahead close to the 29-yard line for 4. Pretty important third down for the Tar Heels with 5:20 left in the third. They are down by 7, but this is a lot closer than many people expected this to be.
2: Yeah, and I think we've seen here in the second half that the throws have not looked routine by any means here from either quarterback, whether it's because of pressure, whether it's because of their grip on the football, and this likely sets up as a spot where Edwards is going to have to throw the ball.
0: Hall stays in as the third down running back, trips right, quick snap. Edwards looks to the wheel route, now looks middle, backside pressure. He is hit and dropped at the 21-yard line. The first sack all game by either team. Francis Brew, his second sack this season, forces the Tar Heel punt with 4:41 left in the third quarter.
2: Yeah, and this is just a nice twist up front between the tackle and the end, and that pocket collapsed quickly around Billy Edwards as Francis Brew ends up getting in the backfield to force a punt and get this offense off the field.
0: Gannon Burke, the long snapper, has Burrell with his heels up at the 9-yard line, so a little tighter. Has the snap, gets this away despite pressure. He was hit and a flag comes in. Faison to return this, takes it off two bounces at the 26, avoids one, and then tossed out of bounds at the 30. We shall see if it is running in two or roughing. Burrell is barking like he thinks he got roughed, which means that the Heels would keep possession here. Well, the signal is that it's only 5. So much for that. 52-yard punt in the rain. And they're asking Bill Belichick what he would like to do with this 5-yard penalty. to 27 is the Irish lead.
2: If it's me, I'm taking the 5 yards at the return.
0: Right.
2: Not on the kicking again.
1: Running into the kicker, defense number 10. That penalty is declined. First down, Notre Dame. Timeout.
0: That reserve D lineman Logan Thomas for running into the punter. Timeout on the field with 4:08 left in the third quarter. Number 3, Notre Dame 27, North Carolina 20. 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
2: A soggy Chris Smith Field at a rain-drenched Keenan Stadium in Chapel Hill, North Carolina, still sees number 3 Notre Dame lead North Carolina 27-20. A reminder that tomorrow night at 7:30 Eastern, it's Sunday Night Football on many of these same stations. 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
3: What do you mean a transmission? Like one that's in a vehicle?
2: I don't know if I'd want that transmission in my car. 7-point game, Notre Dame football after the 52-yard punt. Penalty was declined on the running into the kicker.
3: I haven't seen too many quarterbacks throwing transmissions well at any level that I've called games at, so it'll probably be a challenge.
2: We saw Notre Dame go almost entirely on the ground during that 17-play touchdown drive. Yeah. Is that a harbinger, or are they going to be able to work something else in the case that North Carolina loads the box?
3: Listen, you keep doing it until North Carolina stops it, right? And give credit to this offensive line. Give credit to these running backs. A lot of credit to the freshman Jonas Walton for continuing to find openings on that previous drive and not really forcing the hand to Mike Denbrock, the offensive coordinator, to have to throw the football. So I think they continue. Whichever team ends up running the football better here in the second half might be the one that comes out on top.
2: Jonas Walton, his first four games, the freshman carried it 16 times combined for 108 yards. He has 17 carries today, 89 yards, averaging just over 5 yards a clip.
3: And they're going to give Nolan James the nod on this drive here to get a fresh back in here, but I'm sure we're going to see Jonas Walton again for what he's been able to do throughout this game.
2: I want to say this is James' second snap since the first quarter. See what they choose to do. Tight right, trips left, right hash at their own 32. It's first down and 10. Hard clap. There's the snap. Inside, give. Got it behind the block. James thunders across the 35. Keeps grinding to the 40. Pushed back slightly, and that pushing back establishes the line of scrimmage at the 41, a gain of 9. Number 8, Jonathan Agumadu, the tackle for North Carolina.
3: Yeah, just two really good double teams on the defensive tackles by the offensive line, like making sure that they get the middle of that defense not only secured, but get the push there, right? So as long as they can continue to cover those up, they're gonna let the outside guys just run right past the play as Nolan James finds a seam again for 9 on the opening play of this drive.
2: Craig motions to wide right. Snap back from Ashton Craig to C.J. Carr. Second and 1 from the 41. Feathers it short middle. Caught Faison. Haven't said his name a lot. Across the 45, across the 50. A lot since the early going as there was a hip bump and a hip bump. Out of bounds to the North Carolina 46. A Baker's dozen for Faison. Waters the tackle. Faison already over 100 yards for the first time this season. That moves it into plus territory.
3: Yeah, and I feel like getting him involved in this second half is going to be important. And even with conditions not necessarily setting up to throwing the football a lot, like, he made some things happen in the first half. He was electric for what a lot of the production that we saw from them offensively, and makes another big play there.
2: 7 catches, 122. That's now a career high in yards. 1 high safety. Snap at the North Carolina 46 on 1st and 10. Carr gives to James. Twist, turns inside, and somehow Moon walks his way down to the 35. It's Agumadu that has another tackle, but 11 more for Nolan James. And this North Carolina running game is reminding people a lot of the way it was last year, even though it did start off slowly.
3: Yeah, it's going to be a long second half here if they can't start getting some stops. Like, these gash run plays of 9, of 11, C.J. Carr was going to try to get a snap off quickly here as North Carolina was trying to get a defender off, but they didn't have everybody on the same page.
2: Jalen Harvey sprinted off. Isaiah Johnson did not, but they both are off the field. Trips to the right, out of the shotgun. There's a clap and a snap.

0: the belly of Nolan James. Starting near the right hash, Boza back to the middle. Down to the 31 and the 30-yard line for five more. Derek McDonald stands up Nolan James. So he is basically the role that Jonas Walton had last drive when they finished with the 4th-and-3 run from Carr for the touchdown.
1: They're actually pretty good here, North Carolina, defensively at the point of attack, getting some penetration on the tackle and guard. But this time it's just Nolan James finding a little backside cut alley and using his vision to get upfield for 5 yards again.
0: The stands are backed and packed, even though the rain continues to fall here in Chapel Hill. 2nd and 5 at the 30. Carr receives the gun snap again to James. Again up the middle. Both slightly right. Inside the 25. Down to the 22.5. McDonald has to make another tackle for the heels. But space, power, and rhythm. The Notre Dame rush attack picks up another first down.
1: Man scheme this time with the left tackle. Will Black coming through and getting the block right at the last second that ends up springing the back up through for another first down.
0: 2x2 as they spread the four receivers. This time the tight end Cooper Flanagan adjusts as the H on the right. Clap snap for the 23. Snap and handoff to James. Space again. Runs over a tackler inside the 15 and down to the 14-yard line. 9 more for Nolan James. Greg Smith had to sacrifice himself just to slow him down, but he ended up getting turtled in between the hash marks.
1: Again, man blocking scheme this time, and the Notre Dame offensive line now is just dictating their way. Like, they're covering guys up, they're moving them, they're throwing them out of holes, and these running backs this drive, Nolan James is finding the holes to get upfield.
0: Coming up on 200 yards rushing for the game. Gain of 9 is 2nd and 1 at the 14. Cooper Flanagan motions inside, H on the right, the snap. Get to James, off left tackle, has the first down. Splits two men. McDonald tries to hug him to the ground, but he actually carries it ahead for 3 more yards down to the North Carolina 6.
1: So you get that 9 yards on first down. Why not run it again? You got a chance to maybe try to throw it, but if they can't stop it, run it. Like, if I'm Mike Denbrock, I'm running the football again right now, not even thinking twice about it.
0: You're going to have to hurry to get it snapped. 2 seconds, 1 second. The third quarter clock has expired at Keenan Stadium.
1: That was a fast third quarter.
0: We had 2 touchdowns, 1 KOR, 1 on a long drive, but both PATs were missed. That's why the deficit is 7. Number 3, Notre Dame 27, North Carolina 20. 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
0: 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And, Rack, you know, we were crunching some numbers during the break, and we were just wondering. That Notre Dame run game has looked awfully good because they've done it so much. What did you find out of the 23 plays they ran in the third quarter?
1: 20 runs, 3 passes. 21 went for 122 yards, 3 passes for 15 yards, and a whole lot of clock that just quickly diminished. It was a very fast third quarter.
0: North Carolina had negative 3 yards of total offense in the third quarter, in part because of the sack that forced the punt. But with Notre Dame's run game, getting first downs, chewing clock, and Billy Edwards only able to watch, understandably so.
1: Yep.
0: North Carolina snapped it 3 times in the third quarter. It was the 3.5.
1: Fortunately, they got a special teams touchdown, but right. Yeah.
0: And Jaden Jefferson ran the second half opening kickoff, 97 yards to cut it to 1. Couldn't kick the PAT because of snap, mishandle, whatever. 21-20. Notre Dame, 17-play touchdown drive. They converted thrice on fourth down. C.J. Carr's 3-yard run made it 27-20. They couldn't kick their PAT because of snap and hold issues. So that's why the deficit is 7, and the Irish still lead. As we look, it's right to left towards the west end zone for the Irish. 8th play of the drive, more than 4 minutes off the clock. It is first and goal at the North Carolina 6. Set it up 2x2. James has carried it 5 straight times for 40 yards. He flips to the right hip. Play clock still to 10. The towels still wave, a little bit wetter than they were because of the rain falling. A big lean in from Carr. 2 claps down the snap. Pressure front side. The throw left flat. Caught James with the 5. Great move to stay in bounds. That was disgusting. Touchdown, Notre Dame. He beat Patterson and ends up with a 6-yard receiving score. C.J. Carr now 5 touchdowns today. It's 33-20 Irish.
1: Last drive, it was all Jonas Walton. This drive, it was all Nolan James. And that out in space, I mean, that's, you can't draw it up any different, Danny, than saying, hey, let's get the ball into our hands of our playmakers out in space. Because they got a chance of making somebody miss. Well, Nolan James, just that against Jaden Patterson. He's a couple nice pass breakups in this game. But he is not going to want to look at that one on tape when they go back and review this game.
0: He was trying to use the sideline as the extra defender, but he actually jumped outside to avoid him as the PAT is up, and it is through 6 seconds into the fourth quarter. It is Notre Dame 34, North Carolina 20. We said with C.J. Carr, 5 total touchdowns. That's his 4th through the air to tie a career high, but the 5 total touchdowns is a new career high.
1: Well, we talked about this to set up this game, that C.J. Carr was just off to a really solid start, was not making very many critical mistakes. We've mentioned he just threw his first interception last week against Purdue, albeit in a wipeout in favor of Notre Dame. And then in this game, he's off to a 70% completion rate in conditions here in the second half. 4 touchdowns, no picks, another rushing touchdown. This is the type of performance that you need if you're a top 5 team in the country and you've got aspirations of doing things deep in the postseason, is you got to have a quarterback that comes out and he plays like he's one of the best in America. And that's what we're seeing from C.J. Carr this afternoon.
0: 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It is back somehow to a 14-point deficit. It was 21-7 earlier, now 34-20. Now a kickoff from Drescher. And they're ending up with a touchback as this one sails way over Jefferson.
1: Now let's think about what we've seen now that you talked about it. North Carolina did not have their offense on the field very long in the third quarter. We saw 2 extremely long drives by Notre Dame. Down 14 points once again. Have to make something happen here. You don't want to give this back to Notre Dame, and they run the football and put together another one of those 7, 8, 9 minute drives on offense. So the Heels and Billy Edwards got to make something happen here.
0: And something to note about Edwards, we saw this in Dublin when it got slick with the rain falling. He goes gloved left hand, bare right hand, just a little bit more security, trying to hang on to that football. Tight end Easter had the touchdown earlier. Shimmies and then motions left. The snap on play action. Edward downfield right. That ball is caught. A body-style catch for Jordan Shipp up at the 38. Rack, you talked about that going into the third quarter. That goes for 13.
1: Yeah, he's got to go down and get this ball because Edwards kind of throws it towards the turf here, but still making sure that you secure the pass because Shipp knows if I just make this catch, I got a first down, and that's exactly what he does. Gets his hands underneath the football.
0: 2 catches on that first drive, 2 catches since. He's up to 75 yards total, including a 44-yarder on that North Carolina touchdown drive. Twins left-right hatch, the snap, first and 10 for the 38 out of the gun. Edwards across the middle, a juggle, and in.

0: complete. Easter had it, and then he didn't, as it falls behind him with Jalen Snead covering up at the end.
1: Now, sometimes your quarterback will have to throw the ball behind just because he's trying to throw him open. That one I don't think was the case, and it's just you're making it harder on your receivers. I think that's the third or fourth ball we've seen from Edwards that's been thrown behind an intended receiver. Just makes it difficult for those guys to adjust and make a play.
0: Just 198 total yards for North Carolina, but you got to remember, this is just their sixth snap of the third, the second half. This is the fourth quarter. It is second down and 10 out of the pistol. Edwards receives, gives to Benjamin Hall, juking and jogging his way along the right side hash, barely outside the outer border, up to the 42, and goes for four and a third down and six is on the way with the Don Schuler coming up from the third level to make the stop in the Irish.
1: Just trying to use that running play to give them something a little bit more manageable, and they get that from their back in Benjamin Hall to get upfield for about 4 yards. Now, it's a much more manageable third down situation in these conditions, as Edwards likely going to have to go through the air again.
0: Notre Dame goes with an entirely new defensive line. Drake Bowen checks back in at linebacker. We've seen him blitz quite a bit on third downs. You wonder if that's going to be the case here. Third and six, UNC at its own 42, down 14, 90 seconds into the fourth quarter. Low snap. Edwards gets rebalanced, avoids Traore, throws right ball, popped up into the air, and it falls incomplete at the Notre Dame 46. Couldn't tell if Bowen deflected it as much as the ball just found him as he was in coverage, but the Heels will punt with 13:28 to go.
1: I mean, Edwards had an indicator when he ran motion that it was a defender running across the formation. Signals man coverage, generally going to bring a little extra pressure. Drake Bowen ends up getting his hand on that football, knocks it up into the air. North Carolina fortunate that Notre Dame didn't get another interception on that tipped pass.
0: Trying to find reserve tight end Carson Snead coming from left to right. Faison back at his 11, Burrell to punt. Catches this and barely got the punt away. Flag comes in, but it came in before he got touched. That ball hits at the far side numbers at the 27 and tumbles out of bounds. That flag was thrown before contact happened on Burrell. So I'm wondering what this is going to be. Just a 33-yard punt as it tumbled out of bounds into the Notre Dame bench.
1: Bryce Young, 95, started to walk up to both the officials discussing it. They quickly told him to get away.
0: It hit the plant leg, but the flag was being thrown before that, so it is a hold on North Carolina, so it wasn't the fact that Burrell got contacted.
2: Holding kicking team number 48, that 10-yard penalty. We had it to the end of the play. First down, Notre Dame.
0: Well, the fact that not only did Burrell get hit, but it was the plant leg, you can understand the frustration for the Heels, because if the plant leg is hit, that's supposed to be an automatic first down.
1: Well, and if the holding ended up coming on the player that ended up putting him into the punter, that's not going to be on. It's not going to be a roughing penalty.
0: Let's take a break. The 13-20 to play. The score in Chapel Hill: Notre Dame 34, North Carolina 20. This is Westwood One's coverage of NCAA football.
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11: Your path today. I'm Don Stashar with a check of the scores. Alabama and Georgia both looking to stay unbeaten, and the Crimson Tide well on their way. They had an early pick six. They lead at Mississippi State 42-17. Georgia just starting to

0: second half at home, leading Vanderbilt. That one's 21-14. A couple other ranked teams playing now. Number 20, Houston, has trailed all day. Central Florida leads 17-13. SMU's got a 19-10 lead on Boston College. Michigan got a 79-yard pick six, holds a one-point lead at Minnesota, 14-13. Wisconsin had the big comeback last week at Penn State and leading Michigan State today, 24-3. Wake Forest blowing out Stanford, 43-3. West Virginia and Iowa State are tied at 28. We're coming up after the game. Let's get back to Chapel Hill, Danny and Derek.
1: Thank you, John. Stashauer. 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Irish quarterback C.J. Carr has thrown four touchdowns. He has run in another. I see the clock. I see what that Notre Dame offense has done this half. If North Carolina doesn't build a wall, this one is going to be over pretty quickly.
2: Yeah, I think Notre Dame would be very content here to run this football play after play if they continue to have the same type of success that they have here in the second half and continue to let this clock work in their favor.
1: Their last four true drives have all been at least nine plays. That is consumed clock. And that has slowly suffocated North Carolina, which puts five on the front out of the shotgun, the two wides to the left. Ball their own 35, first and 10. Carr the snap. Williams the back. It's no play action. They'll throw it down. Williams the catch and then hit by his ankles. Tamir Hickman Collins, first time he has been in on defense this half, makes the wrap up after a 2-yard gain. He's the, went to the 37.
2: A little bit of a tendency breaker there, right, with going through the air the first play of this drive. Still ends up being kind of like a result of a run, but a good tackle there by Hickman Collins, as you mentioned, to get him down on the ground early.
1: Only the fifth pass they've thrown off half. Pistol with a wide either way and an H on either side. Second down and eight from the 37. The snap. There's the midline for Aeneas Williams. Can use those broad shoulders to power and snap his way through the middle of the line. Up to the 40 and the 41. We'll call that four. Third down and four for Notre Dame. 2.5 into the fourth quarter. Irish by 14. North Carolina defense desperately needs a stop, but it seems like it's been just chunks of yardage. Not big chunks, but steady, chain-moving running attack. They reflood the stadium. Thankfully, they haven't reflooded the field with all the rain that has fallen over the last couple of hours here in Chapel Hill. Larson Moses is the H on the left. It's a shotgun for Carr. Bends down to receive the snap. Inside for Aeneas Williams. Kept his legs moving. And that little nudge. The gold helmet sticks out ahead of the 45. And the Irish convert on third down for just the fourth time in nine tries. Incidentally, they have three on fourth. See him on the tackle. But Aeneas Williams moves the chains.
2: That second effort there, as you mentioned, just finds a little bit of a gap and continues to pump those legs and just gets the football past that. But just to the 45-yard line was enough for a first down. So they've used three backs now on three straight drives to make sure whoever is in the game is completely fresh, and all three of them are having success.
1: Faison, Greathouse, Larson, the three left are all tight near the left tackle, Will Black. Snap middle to Hashes from the 45, first and 10. Carr tries his luck, throws right, it's caught. Micah Gilbert out of the North Carolina end of the field, out of bounds at the Tar Heel 44. That's 11 for Micah Gilbert, who's been much quieter this afternoon. His second catch on just his third target, but a first down for the Irish.
2: Yeah, just real easy, deep speed out there close to the Notre Dame sideline and a really well-thrown ball in the conditions by C.J. Carr. Saw that ball come spinning out of his fingers to the right-hand side of the field, puts it right into the hands of Gilbert.
1: It's lightened up, but it definitely still is steady here in the triangle. Carr looks right and left, wipes off those hands at the plus 44. It's first and 10. Larson gets tighter. Here's the snap, flag down. We haven't had one of those on Notre Dame all half, but it appears that the Irish moved early.
3: False start, offense, number 75. 5-yard penalty, replay, first down.
1: 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Got the right guard Sullivan Absher for being a little bit eager. And this is something that Notre Dame does not do very often. They're behind the chains a bit on first and 15. Committed only 13 penalties and missed their fifth game of the season. That is the fewest in the country. North Carolina is who they were jockeying with, but it's a game less for the Heels. Harvey showing blitz off the right edge. Clap snap. They bring five. Call on first and 15. Feathers this left sideline. Took forever to get to its target, but it's Jordan Faison that brings it home and keeps his feet as he goes from the blue turf out of bounds to the green turf out of bounds.

0: He's on the right, off the right hip of the gun. Here's second down and five. Looks through the middle. Carr off 1 foot. Throws to the right sideline. That ball is caught on the slide inside the 35. Jaden Greathouse, who had the first touchdown, makes his first catch since. That goes for six. And despite being first and 15, it takes only two plays for the Irish to move the chains as we cross 9:30 left, up 14 in Chapel Hill.
1: C.J. Carr sees that North Carolina is going to bring a little pressure that time and again. It just kind of rolls out, retreats a little bit to give himself some extra time, but is able to find his receiver, Greathouse, for another completion and a first down. Now I think he'll get back to the running game and continue to work this clock.
0: You would think so as Gilbert slows his motion, goes off to the right. Aeneas Williams, the back in the gun. The flap, the snap, play action. Throw right sideline. Gilbert, plenty of space. Caught at the 27, inside the 25. Ends up getting extra inside the 20. He got Patterson out of the way and down to the North Carolina 19-yard line. 14 more for number 14, Micah Gilbert. And that was all him as Carr just put it on him.
1: But we had just talked about how throughout the course of the third quarter, they threw it just three times and it was all run game. Now kind of flipping the script as they're continuing to drive here in the fourth quarter, putting the ball through the air more and trusting their quarterback, and he's making the throws.
0: Motion from Cooper Flanagan makes it a 3-by-1 from the right hash. First and 10th of 19, the clap, the snap. Zone look, inside left tackle, Aeneas Williams charges ahead, has his progress slowed and finally stopped at the 16 after three. Giddens stands him up for UNC, but now with 8:20 to play and a two-score game, we're kind of getting to what we talked about. The clock is being drained and drained, and North Carolina is on the verge of seeing this one put away.
1: Yeah, their success has come from their balance. A lot of run game. In the third quarter, their offensive line just dominating up front and now throwing it a little bit more, but still having plenty of success, being very efficient with the football, well-thrown balls from C.J. Carr.
0: Leck locked to five, Notre Dame now more than 2-1 out, gating North Carolina, 441 to 202. The snap, Carr, he wants his fifth touchdown pass, throws end zone for Greathouse. Incomplete, well covered from behind by Peyton Waters. It is third down for Notre Dame on the verge of a sixth touchdown for Carr, but third down at the 16.
1: Ball just flutters up there a little bit too long, and it allows Peyton Waters to catch up. I think Greathouse had a step on him at about the 5-yard line, but right at the last second, Waters finds it, puts his left arm in the air, and just at the end knocks the ball away.
0: Notre Dame trying to put another dent in the best touchdown percentage red zone defense in the country coming in. UNC had only allowed 2 and 8 possessions. Notre Dame has 3 red zone touchdowns today. Third down and 6 from the 16. Carr, the snap, gives it along the inside. They get the stop at the 13-yard line. Aeneas Williams has the tote. With 7:36 left, Notre Dame's offense leads the field this time on fourth down. Haven't said that much today. And Porath looks for a field goal try.
1: Now they're just looking for a solid, smooth operation between snapper, holder, and kicker here to get them up by 17, which puts them a full 3 scores up.
0: Couldn't be much more at center for Spencer Porath, who is 5 of 6 on the year. And mishandled a PAT try in the third quarter. This one from 31. Snap ball plays down, lines it up, and drills it right through. That's a 3-score lead in Chapel Hill with 7:05 left. It's number 3 Notre Dame 37, North Carolina 20. 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

0: Because lighter isn't a compromise. It's a better way to wear denim. Wrangler Tough Light. 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
1: 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A boa constrictor-like second half from Notre Dame as they have upped the lead to 37-20 following the 31-yard field goal from Spencer Porat. This is just ridiculous. Time of possession since the second half began. You ready?
2: Okay.
1: Notre Dame, 19 minutes, 39 seconds, and we still have 7:05 to go. North Carolina's had the football for 3:02 in the second half. After it was pretty much even at halftime.
2: 3 minutes and 2 seconds of possession time. They're still able to get 7 points on the board thanks to a kickoff return for a touchdown, but that's not necessarily the recipe that you're looking for, especially now that you're trailing by 17 points.
1: There have been longer stretches for Notre Dame in between first downs on drives than North Carolina has had the ball the entire half. And they appear to be on their way to a 15th consecutive double-digit victory, which is a mind-blowing stat as well. Last team to do that, Florida Gators, had 15 straight from 08 through 09. But trying to back up the number 3 national ranking, trying to at least keep pace with Texas still number 1, Georgia number 2. We're still a month away from those first CFP rankings as well. Drescher will kick it off. Notre Dame has kicked once back in the direction of Jaden Jefferson since the 97-yard touchdown, but he fair caught it. From right to left, the toe hits the football. Swinging this way, the tee is up, and there's the touchback as it hits behind the seat in Carolina. Just 7:05 to go. The rain has picked up again. This is the way that it was late in the first half. But once North Carolina had that 15-play scoring drive to get it to 21-14, okay, there's something here. Yep. Then they get the kickoff return touchdown, and it's, whoa. But then they missed the PAT, and it's been all Notre Dame since.
2: All Notre Dame since that point. They've ran it in the last drive. They threw it. They've been able to do a little bit of what they wanted to. And now they're really putting the pressure on North Carolina with 7 minutes left that they got to score quickly.
1: 14 yards of total offense this half because they've only had 7 snaps. Billy Edwards, the quarterback, trips left. First and 10 at the 25. The snap, the flare out to the right, screen setup. Damon June breaks past 1, 35. Hey, here's a first down run for Damon June. They'll mark him out at the 37. It goes for a dozen to Damon June. Makes his second catch of the game.
2: They're not going to quite go fast yet. Billy Edwards still getting him in the huddle, but at some point they're going to have a little bit of tempo about them. They want to try to make something happen here in the final 7 minutes of this game.
1: And Bobby Petrino, the OC, is more of an effect tempo, not we go tempo. Trips left, tight right. That's Thurman. June still the back. The snap. Edwards eyes left the entire way. Looks to the side and just didn't get enough on it. Trying to find Kekahuna. Slot receiver's not been targeted all game. It appeared that Jaden Sanders was in coverage, but that ball landed a good 3 to 5 yards short of Tretch Kekahuna.
2: Doesn't even really give him an opportunity there. And again, I'm not quite sure if that's elements, but we didn't really see it affect C.J. Carr on the last drive. So he's not able to give his receiver an opportunity to make a play on that ball.
1: Edwards has been much more efficient since the back-to-back interceptions in the first half, but those turnovers cost North Carolina 14 points, and you're down by 17. Second and 10 at the 37, pistol. Edwards takes, gives inside June, stakes his way to the 40-yard line, redirects his shoulders, gets the hips squared up, and dives ahead of the 43-yard line for 6. Luke Talich, who had one of those picks in the first half, brings him to the ground.
2: Delayed draw action there, and June is able to make Jaden Osbury miss as Osbury's got a chance right in the middle of the hole, but he's not able to get him down on the ground, and much more manageable third down here for Billy Edwards.
1: Just 6 minutes left, bump and run coverage on the outside. North Carolina, a 3rd and 4 at their 43, right of center. Snap. Zone look off the left side, buried. That time, Armel Mookum, the defensive tackle, makes the play at the line of scrimmage. It is 4th down in a 17-point game with 5:45 left. You got to go if you're the Heels.
2: Yeah, this is a tough situation for them after the tackle for loss. Not only do they have to go for it for an opportunity here, but they're sitting on their own 42. You don't convert here, you're going to give Notre Dame an extremely short field.
1: I think the North Carolina fans are wanting the pace to pick up a little bit. Inside of 5.5, they've had the football for 90 seconds, but they haven't had a whole lot of get up and go. 37-20 is the lead. Play clock is down to 7. This is 4th down and 5 for the game at the 42. The snap. Middle blitz between Liamiasa. He hits it. Throw to the right sideline. That's caught at the 48. Jordan Schiff secures it. Cradles it to his chest. Out of bounds in plus territory at the Notre Dame 48-yard line. Jaden Sanders knocked him out. That close, though, to be a potentially game-ending sack from Liamiasa. Give credit to Edwards for getting rid of that.
2: Yeah, he knew he was going to take a hit. He was under pressure here as Notre Dame brings an extra defender, but he's got Ship coming out of his break on an out route, puts it out in front of him. Ship makes the tackle to keep this drive going.
1: Reception of 10 for Jordan Ship, who makes his fifth catch. Now, that ball was pretty well thrown to the sideline, where it really didn't sail to the left, so you wonder if that's something that Notre Dame has picked up on. Twins either way, the snap at the plus 48, first and 10. Edwards, steady, pocket right side, caught Ship, he's open. He stepped out of bounds and prevented himself a chance from getting about 10 more yards, but the toe hits the white at the 27 for 21 to Jordan Ship.
2: Edwards dropping that one in the soft spot of the zone, right over the top of the corner. But before the safety can get down on top of that football, Ship with another catch for a first down.
1: And the ball is set, so the clock is winding. As soon as we say that, they stop it at 4:16.
3: The ruling on the field is a completed catch. The play is under further review.
1: And maybe to see that Ship actually did step out of bounds when they blew the whistle is pretty clear on our side of the field. He would have had about 10 more had he kept his feet in.
2: Yeah, he kind of lost track of where he was on the field as he kind of turned around to make this catch. We're going to take a look at the replay here. Go ahead.
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4: 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We're proud to live here too.
1: Well, let's just say that Jordan Schiff may not wear as wide of a shoe as we thought initially. I still think that that third step near the 25 might be out, but we'll get the call here.
3: After further review, the ruling on the field is upheld.
2: All right, so they're going to say that where they got him marked is accurate after taking another look at it.
1: Keep it at the 27 after a gain of 21 to Ship. That was an awfully quick review for something that looked closer than it was live. Hey,
2: well, we only saw one view. Maybe they had another. They had a whole host of them. They can go through it a lot faster than we can, Danny. Give that credit.
1: Sadler and Kekahuna are right. The tight end Thurman is slot right with Ship at the right numbers. He's getting bump and run, but he could have a 1-1 if they check that. Thurman tightens up the snap. First and 10 of the 27. Give to Benjamin Hall. One-on-one. Tries to outrun Liamiasa once, twice. Does secure the angle. Ends up getting more of an escort out of bounds inside the 25. Down at the 23 for a gain of 4.
2: However, we're at 4 minutes and counting here. This drive has just taken a little bit too long.
1: It's reminiscent of the drive that they had at the end of the second quarter, but that was to cut it to one score. You're down 17 points, so this is you've got to show at least a little bit of pace here.
2: Or take a shot down the field.
1: That's what I'm thinking. If they continue the one-on-one, Ship receiving could get a bump and run. Edwards takes the snap. Backside pressure. Edwards has his jersey tugged. Sprints ahead left. 20 at the numbers. 15 goes out of bounds before he can get pummeled. He's out of bounds at the 13. It's a 10-yard run for Billy Edwards, who it looked like was going to have his jersey pulled back, but enough strength to go ahead, and then a diagonal pass to the far side for the first down.
2: Now, this is the one they were trying to take a shot downfield, but again, he feels the pressure coming off of both sides.
1: Like the freshman, Rodney Dunham, about had that shirt tail, but couldn't get enough of a grasp on it. At the 13, left hash, first and 10. Straight drop after the gun snap. Edwards throws left to the end zone. Tipped out of bounds near the pylon. Front left side incomplete. Try to go back to Thurman, but a Don Shuler, the captain, and the guy that everybody says is the heartbeat of that defense, makes for second and 10.
2: Yeah, with great technique, too. Again, using the backside arm, the left side to knock that football away is a pretty good ball there from Billy Edwards out in front of his tight end, giving him an opportunity, but even better defended by Shuler.
1: Those two hooked up on a similar route on the other side of the field going in this direction at the end of the second quarter. Edwards has thrown touchdowns twice. He's thrown picks twice, 15-26 for 195. Trips right at the 13, first and 10, UNC, down 37-20. Just 3:05 left. The snap, he straddles the 22, pauses, throws a little caught. Jordan Schiff wrapped up right away at the 10-yard line. Open field tackle from Talich. A gain of three on the cut across from Chip, who makes his seventh catch. He's over 100, but it's third down for the Heels.
2: Yes, Talich immediately coming downhill, not trying to go for the football, just making sure that he secured the tackle first.
1: Billy Amu-Assa is ferocious when he blitzes. He about got to Edwards again. Here's the third down and seven snap of the 10. Edwards throws left, caught, bump off, touchdown, North Carolina. It goes back to Thurman, and he needs to be separated from Jalen Snead, the linebacker. It felt like he ran into the edge of an entertainment center, as it's now 37-26 on Thurman's second touchdown catch of the game, and Edwards' third thrown. We have an injured Irish at the five.
2: Yeah, Thurman's just lined up on the left side at the end of the line of scrimmage and just runs a quick out route, but it's end up, he makes the catch, and it's the contact with Leonard Moore, number 15.
1: Yeah.
2: Tries to knock the football away, loses that battle to the much larger tight end in Thurman at 6'6", 245, and he's able to get into the end zone for his second touchdown of the game.
1: Not sure if I'm Thurman, I want to stand over top of anybody, still down by two scores, but it is his second of the game to cut it to 11, and they're still looking at Leonard Moore at the five-yard line where the numbers would be. That's your All-American, that's who many consider the best corner in the country. They do have him in a seated position, getting examined by the Notre Dame athletic training staff. We have 2:36 left. If you're North Carolina, do you think about going for two here to make it nine, or do they just kick and go for 10, considering they've already missed on one?
2: Yeah. I think they're just going to get an extra point attempt here.
1: Okay.
2: Good to see Moore get up, kind of jog off on his own there. He's going to be really important to this defensive success the rest of the season.
1: So Bill Belichick not operating by the Pete Golding standard of going for two.
2: Is that a thing?
1: It was a few weeks ago at Oxford. That was fun, man. Different kind of fun with a lot of rain today in Chapel Hill. Beerhoff just back in. This PAT is blocked. No good. DJ McKinney coming off the edge, got a glove on the football. With 2:36 left in Chapel Hill, the score, Notre Dame 37, North Carolina 26. 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
1: Westwood One's broadcast of college football is intended solely for the private, non-commercial use of our audience. Any reproduction, retransmission, or other use of this broadcast without the express written consent of Learfield and Westwood One is strictly prohibited. I think we found North Carolina's views. If they put together more than 10 plays in a drive, they're going to get a touchdown, because that's the third time they've done it today, but it's the second time they missed fire on a PAT, locked at the line of scrimmage. So that is why Notre Dame's lead is 37-26 with 2:36 remaining in Chapel Hill, Derek Rackley.
2: Yeah, we haven't seen a whole lot of special teams miscues throughout the first month of the season, Danny, but it's almost like we're making up for it here all in one game as the rain has started to fall here in the second half, and we've seen mishandled snaps, we've seen blocks, and extra points and field goals have become a bit adventurous.
1: like to point out that I did suggest North Carolina should go for two.
2: You did say that?
1: Right.

0: before the block.
1: Yeah, yeah, but just now, since the block, you just look like a genius, right? See, I told you so, because I knew it was going to get blocked, so they should have gone for two anyway. You know, there's one thing I will tell you, okay? Offensive coordinator positions in Division I college football, they pay really well. So I would say, you know, go after it.
2: Cluster of guys at three different destinations as the Tar Heels go onside kick. It hops once, twice, thrice to the near sideline. Covered up by Notre Dame at the 46. The Irish will take over following that when James Flanagan, one of the Notre Dame tight ends, got both arms on that football.
1: Just got to get that big bounce, the awkward bounce when you try to run an onside kick and just never got it. Just went right into the hands of the tight end, Flanagan. Notre Dame's able to get back on top of the ball.
2: If it comes up, it'll matter. But North Carolina only has two timeouts left. They do have the two-minute timeout, 2:35 remaining. So this isn't an issue where Notre Dame can just sit on this. 444 total yards, 210 on the ground, 234 through the air. Considering the conditions, that kind of balance is mighty impressive.
1: Very impressive.
2: C.J. Carr looks back. I thought he was expecting a reset play clock, but still had 20 on it. He's accounted for all five touchdowns. The snap after Jeffrey's motion. Inside give on first and 10 from the plus 46. Oh, that's a nice little chunk of 7 yards down to the 39-yard line for second down and three. Derek McDonald makes the tackle on the outstanding freshman, Jonas Walton. He's up to 96 yards rushing and will have a stoppage with 2:20 left. North Carolina calls one of those two timeouts.
1: Yeah, Bill Belichick not going to just let them take this down to the two-minute timeout here, so he's going to stop it, but tell you what, if Notre Dame continues to run the football like that, it's almost like delaying the inevitable, right?
2: Now, various times, they have featured James. They have featured Williams. James had his game against Michigan State. Last week in Purdue was more Aeneas Williams, who had been the quote-unquote starter. But Jonas Walton, the freshman, 18 for 96 today, and a lot of it has been since the third quarter start.
1: Yeah, not one of these running backs is over 100 yards individually, but they got 40 carries for 217 yards collectively as a team. That's 5.4 yards a carry. I mean, you start thinking about that, right? That's two runs and a first down every single time you run the football.
2: Meanwhile, that Notre Dame defense, it looks like for the fifth straight game, they're going to hold the opponent under 300 total yards, and for the sixth straight, under 100 yards rushing. Three tights and a wide, single back Walton, second and three at the 39. The snap, midline, turns over left tackle. Walton just finds a little bit of space and does the rest. Dives inside the 35 to the 34. Peyton Seelman makes the tackle for the Heels. That is a Notre Dame first down. The clock will wind to the two-minute timeout. North Carolina is going to keep its last timeout, which you would think that they would use on the next offensive snap. There's the whistle. We'll take a break with just 2 minutes left in Chapel Hill. The score, number 3, Notre Dame 37, North Carolina 26. 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
2: Just 2 minutes left in Chapel Hill. Notre Dame 37, North Carolina 26. North Carolina was up 7-0 after an opening drive touchdown covered 74 yards in seven plays. It was Notre Dame that scored three unanswered touchdowns. It was North Carolina that responded back with 13. The 13 is a key because instead of 21 up, after the kickoff return touchdown by Jefferson, no attempt on the PAT because of the snap and the hold. 21-20 instead of 21 up. So we'll never really know what this one could have been despite dealing with the conditions, the wind, and the rain ever since late in the second quarter.
1: Yeah, but this is it's been a Notre Dame team, I feel like, that's been impressive in the second half. Some of these long drives that they've put together. And then even here in the fourth quarter, thinking when they could probably just run it because North Carolina had not shown that they could slow it down, they decided to put the ball through the air, and they had a ton of success. I mean, C.J. Carr was very accurate. The ball was not slipping out of his hands. Wide receivers were making catches. So it was almost like North Carolina defense had no idea what was coming at them because it was run, then pass, pass, run. Really good play calling here offensively from Mike Denbrock and company.
2: I'll throw a really bad pun at you.
1: Oh, boy. Here we go.
2: Carr sets the pace.
1: See? You know, there's so many people that are listening that are just like, boom, boom, shh, wah, wah. You got away with another one earlier in the year that North Carolina was looking for the luck of the Irish. I caught it, okay? I catch all your little things that you do, okay?
2: First and 10 at the 34. Three tights, one wide receiver left. C.J. Carr has been tremendous. Five touchdowns, four through the air, one on the ground. Counterplay left after the snap. Give to Walton. Looked like he was going to get upended and maybe lose control of that football. Seelman was at the bottom of the pile on the wrap-up. Still goes for a gain of three. The Heels not calling that last timeout yet. That's the only time they can stop the clock the rest of the way. This Notre Dame team is going to continue to get attention, naturally, but now with a 15th consecutive win, high double digits, something that has not happened in college football in a decade and a half. They range to the pistol. Walton's still in. 20 carries, 104 yards for the freshman, Jonas Walton. The lead is 11 with 1:18 left. And let the play clock run down to two. The snap, stretch play right. Walton can find the hole, picking his way through, bounces around the corner. 25 to the 20, up the numbers to the 15 to the 10. Battering rams his way over the top and scores. Well, there's a flag down.
0: Offense number 87.
2: There you go.
0: 10-yard penalty. Replay second down.
2: Couldn't tell if the far side official said that he may have stepped out of bounds either. The 31-yard touchdown is all for naught. On the hold on Flanagan. Yeah, he definitely didn't step out of bounds. That's a heck of a run that gets erased by Walton.
1: Jonas Walton's thinking, oh, man, that was a really good run, too. And it gets called back. I actually thought he was going to just cut back inside and then slide down on the ground.
2: Yeah.
1: But he saw a little seam and he said, no, I'm trying to get into the end zone.
2: It would be his first one. March that back to the 41-yard line. 107 left. Second down and 17. Ready for play whistled, but because it's an offensive penalty, the clock does not run. So the Heels can still stop it one more time. Heavy formation for the left hash. Craig to snap it back to Carr. Jeffrey motions into the middle of the line of scrimmage. The snap and the give. Walton over left guard. Tries left tackle. Stood up. Stopped. Inside the 40. Barely. There is the final UNC timeout. Safety Javion Butts fills the hole for UNC. Third down. 15 with 1:02 left. But UNC is out of clock stoppages as they throw 37-26 here at Keenan Stadium. It just never feels like Notre Dame is out in front of its skis.
1: Yep.
2: They know who they are, especially offensively, and what they want to do. A year ago was the two first down running backs, so the thought was, can C.J. Carr win without that? He has. They're about to be 5-0. Defensively, I'm bought in. Notre Dame is pretty legit defensively.
1: Yeah, they've got talent at all three levels, which is extremely important. Not only do they have talent, but they got like All-American caliber players at all three levels. And to your point, Danny, like you got a quarterback that doesn't get fazed. Like he's looked like he has been in control the entire game. Nothing gets to him. He's kind of one of those guys that whether it's good or bad, he's kind of got that same attitude, just kind of flat line, right? That's the quality that you're looking for out of your quarterback.
2: 13 passing touchdowns for C.J. Carr, just the one interception. That was a week ago against Purdue. And even that, with a short field, Purdue was stopped on downs inside.

0: at the Notre Dame 10-yard line, so the defense had C.J. Carr's back. Pistol with Walden 3 yards behind Carr. Just 1:02 left. This is 3rd and 15. Ball at the North Carolina 39. Heels will five across the front. The snap, stretch play right. Turns to more of an over guard with Walden. Gets 1-2 yards to the 37. Leroy Jackson makes the tackle for the Heels. See what Notre Dame chooses to do after they let this clock run. Just 40 seconds left. There's still 24 on the play clock. But the Irish leading 37-26 are going to make it 15 consecutive victories since last September. Everybody looking to the side to see what Marcus Freeman wants to do. Play clock down to 10. Remember, North Carolina cannot stop this. Game clock is at 20 with 4 on the play clock. They both tick the 3-2-1. And there's the timeout by Notre Dame with 16 seconds left. You can hear the faint go Irish chants off in the distance. Those making the trip from South Bend. I'm not going to say they necessarily enjoy the weather in Chapel Hill, but they're going to enjoy the experience.
1: Well, I will actually
0: keep rolling.
1: I'll actually tell you that I was having dinner in the hotel lobby last night, and there was some Notre Dame fans that were not from South Bend. There was a group that was there from, I think they lived in Charlotte. So they were coming to the game, and it's probably known about some of these large historical football programs is that they got fans that are located all across the country looking for any opportunity to see their team play.
0: They're going to have their ACC allotment this year at 6 games, but the fact that they have played in almost 20 NFL stadiums, it is a true nationwide program, and it's been that way for so long. Pistol formation, 2 H's, 2 wide receivers, bump and run on the right, 4th and 13 at the 37, just 16 ticks left. Carr leans in, takes a low snap, gives to Walden coming this way, finds one, finds two blocks, 35 inside the 30, stays in bounds to the 25 and almost picked up the first. Needed a Baker's dozen, got a dozen instead with Futz making the tackle. The Irish are stopped on 4th down and with 9 seconds left. North Carolina's offense back out for one more go.
1: And that's, you know, technically going to go down as a 4th down conversion that's missed, but that was an intentional 4th down there, right? Not trying to put anything in the air or try to punt it or kick a field goal that gets blocked. So it'll still go down as a 4th down miss, but I think they were completely fine with that result.
0: Notre Dame sends 6 guys deep, 4 in the line of scrimmage, 1 bump and run corner. Actually, that corner, Sanders, backs way back. So just 4 up front. Pistol for Edwards. 1st down and 10 from their own 25-yard line. Inside give coming this way past the 33 up to the 35-yard line. That's Benjamin Hall, who gets 11. They stop the clock with 1 second left because it's a 1st down. Now they wind the clock, and that is the end of this one in Chapel Hill. Notre Dame trailed for the first time in 4 games, but thanks to 5 combined touchdowns by C.J. Carr and another dominant performance by that Fighting Irish defense, the number 3 team of the country stays undefeated over top of the North Carolina Tar Heels today at Keenan Stadium. The final score, 37-26, Derek Rackley.
1: Sometimes you come to these games and you're saying, okay, one team looks like they're better than the other. One team's rated in the top 5, but you want to see how they play on the road. You want to see how they play with conditions, knowing that weather was going to be in the forecast this week, but nothing really fazed Notre Dame. Getting behind once, having North Carolina's cut back into the lead, Notre Dame still kind of felt like they were in control, and in the second half just kind of asserted their dominance, if you will. Whether it was offensively, defensively, quarterback played well, ran the football, offensive line, defense, all 3 levels. We saw a total team effort, maybe, Danny, aside from allowing the kickoff return from the touchdown.
0: 6 straight games preventing the opponent from rushing for 100 yards. All 5 games this year as well, the Irish defense under 300 total yards allowed. The final score in Chapel Hill, Notre Dame 37, North Carolina 26. 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
11: Just answered our Westwood One Studios recapping Notre Dame and North Carolina. The Irish going for a 15th straight victory going back to last season, early last season, trying to go to 22-2 in their history against the Tar Heels. But the big underdog Tar Heels scored first. What a great first possession they had. First play was a one-handed catch by Jordan Shipp, and then Billy Edwards hooked up with Shipp on a 44-yard completion, and then Edwards threw a 6-yard touchdown pass to Shamar Easter, and 5.5 minutes in, Carolina had themselves a 7-0 lead. But the Irish would respond. That was kind of a theme today. 75 yards, 7 plays. C.J. Carr had 3 completions and then threw a 28-yard touchdown pass to Jordan Faison, who had a big day. That made it 7-7. And while the Tar Heels' first possession was great, second possession, not so great. First play, Billy Edwards got hit, threw an interception. Notre Dame cashed in. Next play, Carr 12 yards to Jaden Greathouse. So two touchdowns in 15 seconds, and Notre Dame led 14-7 after the first quarter. And before that quarter was over, Edwards threw another interception, and the Irish cashed in there. They had a 3rd and 7 at the North Carolina 39.
0: Up 14-7 to start the second at the North Carolina 39. It's 3rd down and 7. Heels, they rarely blitz, but they're showing it. They are coming with 7. Drop late. Carr throws right sideline. Wide open. Diving catch. Touchdown, Notre Dame! Right back to Jordan Faison, 39 yards. 3 first-half touchdowns for Carr. It is 20-7.
11: Yeah, Faison had a big first half with over 100 yards and the 2 TDs. So 3 straight possessions, touchdowns, all of them C.J. Carr TD passes. And after a 3-and-out for Carolina, it was almost 4 straight touchdowns. They went for it on a 4th and goal with the 3, did not convert. So still 21-7, and the Tar Heels had done nothing since that first possession, but suddenly they went 97 yards in 15 plays, a drive that took half of that second quarter, and they got into the end zone.
0: McGill offset lefty as a third down carry for a first earlier today. 2x2. The snap. Blitz through the middle. Great pickup. Throw to the right side of the end zone. Sliding attempt. Inbound. Caught. Touchdown Thurman.

0: What a drive by the Heels. It is a one-score game. 21-13, Irish still lead, but the Heels back in track.
1: Yeah, down just 7 at halftime, and knowing they were going to get the ball first, sure enough, to start the second half, Notre Dame kicked off.
2: Jefferson and Kekahuna deep to receive Drescher's kickoff from left to right. It's a high but a shorter kick with the raindrops falling. Jefferson takes it inside the right hash of the 2. Snake the middle up to the 20, across the 25. The crowd gets up. 30 across the 35, up to the 40, to the sideline. 45, to the 40, to the 30. Inbound, and in the end zone, it's a ball game in Chapel Hill. Touchdown, North Carolina. 97 yards for Jaden Jefferson.
1: Yeah, looking like a tie game, except they had a bad snap on the PAT. So it was 21-20, and again, an Irish response. 75 yards, 17 plays, a drive that took 9 minutes, 10 seconds. They had already converted 2 fourth downs. They went for it, a 4th and goal at the 3. It was the Wrangler highlight of the game.
2: And the Irish say we're going again. 17th play of the drive. We're coming up on 9 minutes off the clock. The lead is 1 for the number 3 team. Out of the shotgun. Clap, no snap. We'll ease off the throttle as the play clock approaches 10. This drive started at the 14:46 mark. There's now 5:53 on it. Carr approaches the line of scrimmage. Play clock at 4. Aeneas Williams doesn't look like there's going to be a snap. A clap. There was a flinch off the right side of the line. Flag down. Free play. Carr backpedals near the 15. Shuffles right near the numbers. Looks to run. He can keep. Carr straight ahead. Dive. Touchdown, Notre Dame.
1: 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Worth noting, we talked to Marcus Freeman on the pregame. He talked about how this week he revealed that his wife doesn't like it when he goes for it on fourth down. And he missed the first half, but he converted 3 times fourth down on that drive. Made it 27-20. They had a bad hold on a PAT. It was a wet ball. And 27-20 going to the fourth quarter, and this was the first play of the fourth.
2: A big lean in from Carr. 2 claps down the step. Pressure front side. The throw left flat. Paul James in the 5. Great move to stay in bounds. That was disgusting. Touchdown. Notre Dame. He beat Patterson and ends up with a 6-yard receiving score. C.J. Carr now 5 touchdowns today. It's 33-20 Irish.
1: Yeah, 4 passes and a run. After a North Carolina punt, Notre Dame drove again. This time settled for a 31-yard Spencer Forett field goal. 37-20. Carolina had some great drives. They didn't do much on their other drives, but they had a great one at the end. 75 yards, 11 plays, and Billy Edwards threw another TD pass to Jelani Thurman. The PAT was blocked. We had 3 unsuccessful PATs in the second half. That made the final 37-20 as Notre Dame stays undefeated, going into a game next week with Stanford, who lost today to Wake Forest 57-3. Carolina now 2-2. Let's get you back to Chapel Hill and hear from the guys who call the game, Danny Reed and Derek Rackley.
2: All right, John Stashower, thank you very much. And Rack, the way that I'm thinking about this, we saw what Notre Dame typically does. But for North Carolina, we also saw how they're losing games, but also a recipe for how they can win some games if they're going to get to bowl eligibility this year.
3: Yeah, I mean, I think we talked about the turnover margin coming into the game, and Notre Dame ends up winning the turnover margin again. They came into the game +8, North Carolina was +1. So Notre Dame leaves here +10 with the way that they protected the football in some questionable conditions here in the second half, but still find a way to take the ball away in the first half, and they scored 14 points off of that, right? So just think about how that ends up spotting the team that's on the road an extra 14 points. North Carolina, I think they can run the football, and I think when Billy Edwards gets hot, he's got some options down the field, but they've got to find a little bit more consistency play after play, drive after drive. And that's what we did see from Notre Dame. It seemed like C.J. Carr was not fazed at all. Playing on the road, playing in conditions, running it, throwing it, you name it, they were able to execute all of it extremely well.
2: And I want to talk a lot about C.J. Carr. 5 touchdowns today, 4 through the air, 1 on the ground. First time a Notre Dame quarterback has done that since 2021. But I like what Jonas Walden did. 23 for 120. That's more than what he did the first 4 games. You know what you're going to get from Nolan James. You know what you're going to get from Aeneas Williams. But now you know what you can get from Jonas Walden.
3: Yeah, that they've got 3 options now that are trying to replace the production that they had last year with 2 first-round draft pick running backs. And so they knew that there was going to be a little bit of a growing process here. But now through 5 games in the season, feeling that not only do they have

0: three good backs, Danny, but they let him go like an entire drive. It's like we saw Jonas Walton, but then we didn't see him again for a while because it was Nolan James and then it was Aeneas Williams. It's like they almost got to wait their turn, but maybe that's a good thing. They're chomping at the bit. They're fresh. They're ready to come in and make plays.
1: 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Prevagen, made for your brain. Mentioned this a little bit during the fourth quarter. Notre Dame at one point had a more than 2-1 total yardage advantage. They end up 475-285. We talked already. That's the fifth consecutive game the Irish have not given up 300 total yards. On the ground, North Carolina, 23 carries, 77 yards. So that's six straight opponents that the Irish have held under 100 yards going back to Stanford last November. C.J. Carr, 21 of 29, 234, four touchdowns, no picks. He ran in a touchdown. We heard the highlight from Stash on that fourth and goal, finishing up that 17-play drive that they converted three times on fourth down. Jordan Faison, best game of his career, 8 for 132, two touchdowns. On the other side, Jordan Shipp, his first career 100-yard game, he goes 7 for 109. Billy Edwards threw for 208, did have three touchdown passes. The other two went to Jelani Thurman, who had five catches for 50 yards, but those two first-half interceptions led to 14 Notre Dame points. Notre Dame snapped it 23 more times than North Carolina, 74 snaps to 51. Irish had the football 37 minutes and 4 seconds.
0: Yeah, and the balance from Notre Dame was pretty impressive. 234 through the air, 241 on the ground. That's almost perfectly balanced offensively in a game that they needed, especially as the conditions started to become a problem in the second half.
1: And they reveled in the fact that with the rain falling, they realized, okay, we've got these running backs. We can pick and choose who we want to. Yeah. They established that, and North Carolina never had an answer.
0: Yeah, and I think that's what happens when you face a team that there's a reason why Notre Dame is number three in the country is because offensively, they've got a number of different weapons that can hurt you. And then defensively, they got so many different, you know, all-American caliber players that find ways to make plays, whether it's D linemen, linebackers, defensive backs. They've got somebody that can take the football away. They got somebody that can get after the quarterback. And they got a bunch of people that can get running backs down on the ground.
1: And we're going to spend the next couple of weeks in the Big Ten. But before we get out of ACC country, final thoughts as Notre Dame wins it for the 15th straight time, all by double digits again.
0: Yeah, it was impressive. And as you know, you and I looked at this, Danny, I asked you during one of our last breaks, is now that we've had a chance to call a few of the teams that are in the top five, like where does Notre Dame stack up? And I think the performance that we saw, the quarterback that they have, the fact that they didn't beat themselves, very disciplined game, just four penalties for 32 yards, no turnovers. With all the offensive and defensive talent that they have, with how they play the game, I definitely think they can compete. Now, they're going to have some challenges throughout the rest of the season, going on the road to play BYU, having to play one of the top teams in the country in Miami. SMU is going to be a little bit of a challenge for them as well, but we'll get a chance to see throughout the rest of the season if they are truly one of the best teams.
1: We talked earlier in the week that I'm not saying that they're as good as, but the quality, the execution, just the machine-like way they do things, it's reminiscent of Georgia. I would love to see those two play each other. The game would probably take an hour and 45 minutes, but that remains to be seen if they match up in the college football playoff. Our final score in Chapel Hill, number 3 Notre Dame defeats North Carolina 37-26. Let's send it back to John Stashower in our Westwood One studios.
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12: 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The kick is away. 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
13: Search here for you.
14: Yeah.
13: It said, yes, Ike is a traditional and common nickname for Isaac.
14: All right.
13: How about Lee Hacksaw Hamilton calling his shot there?
14: Yeah, I suppose so. Yeah, so hopefully that'll be the last time that reference is dragged up, but knowing your social media followers, it will not. Anyway.
13: Dateline. Dateline Sherman Oaks. Isaac Lohenkron's real name is Ike.
14: Off the high-speed sports wire, if you will. Also,
13: yeah, I forgot about the high-speed sports wire. Yes.
14: Also off the high-speed sports wire, number 20 Houston has defeated Central Florida 27-17 despite trailing for most of this game. Number 21 SMU held off Boston College 25-16. Second-ranked Georgia leading Vanderbilt 38-14. 6 minutes left of the fourth quarter. Just underway, number 17 Tennessee and Auburn are scoreless. A couple of other final scores to pass along. Minnesota over Michigan 20-14. Both teams now 3-1. By the way, Michigan quarterback Bryce Underwood 10 of 21 for 101 yards, no touchdown passes, 2 interceptions. Iowa State over West Virginia 45-41. In this game, the rushing yards, Iowa State 265, West Virginia 291. Iowa State's Aiden Flora ran for 212 with 3 touchdowns. West Virginia's Michael Hawkins Jr. ran for 149 with 2 touchdowns. Teammate Cam Cook ran for 142 and 2 touchdowns. Finally, in Major League Baseball, the Chicago White Sox now a 3-0 lead at Cleveland. They are in the top half of the eighth inning. The White Sox runs coming out of a 2-run home run by Munetaka Murakami in the top of the fourth inning, and then an RBI double by Colson Montgomery in the top of the seventh inning. Back to Jonas with an S, as it should be.
13: Now, do we have any updates on the Texas A&M blotter? I know the game's not for a little while.
14: It's very, very disappointing because I have been repeatedly clicking refresh on the for those who are new to this program, we always track the doings with the Texas A&M Campus Police Department, who actually live tweets their police blotter during and before home football games to the delight and entertainment of Jonas and myself. But actually, it's been all quiet. I mean, they play, I think, maybe 3.5 hours from now. But not only has it been quiet, there have been no crimes since Thursday, and that was just an alert for the theft of an electric scooter, which is not exactly up there in the pantheon of criminal activities.
13: By the way, really
14: disappointing.
13: That's like, you know, when they come out with these safest cities in the U.S., like, oh, here are the top 10 safest cities in the U.S. It's like, no, those are just the crimes they're willing to report. Okay. That's how the game is played. So let's stop. The idea that there's been no crime committed there based on the activity we've seen there over the past couple of years and chronicling the Texas A&M booze fest that goes on game days is a little surprising. I would also say, Look, man, if anybody's ever been to a college campus when there's a night game or anywhere near the stadium, it's unbelievable. By the time the game kicks off, everybody's been drinking for hours and partying for hours. You mean to tell me in the course of this prep, getting ready for the game, there's not been one drunk in public, not one kid, you know, urinating on somebody else because they thought it was a porta potty, not one kid throwing up into a trash can, which turned out to be, you know, a bus tub at a restaurant somewhere. None of it. That didn't happen anywhere on campus. I find that hard to believe. I don't think they're reporting these crimes correctly.
14: You know, if you don't mind a contrasting viewpoint, I would actually say that the late kickoffs, that's all true, but it does not necessarily disqualify those hijinks from not occurring for a 12 noon kickoff. Because in my day, at my alma mater, the University of Southern California, I've been walking the campus streets and surrounding community, 8 o'clock, 9 o'clock in the morning on my way to the Coliseum for a daytime kickoff. And I observed similar hijinks, frivolities, festivities, and shenanigans, even in the morning.
13: And then the best part, you just hang a left, go a couple more blocks, and you'll see people that don't even go to USC partaking in that. So there's
14: actually they're actually way more behaved than the actual students, to tell you the truth.
13: Okay, well, that's good news for everybody. All right, so we will. By the way, if anything pops off at Texas A&M, we'll keep you posted here, like we've done the past couple of years. That's how we operate on this show. But you mentioned the Major League Baseball playoffs. And there's no time like October. And the NLDS is here streaming live on Fox One. It's the Braves against the Dodgers. LA going for a three-peat. And the Padres taking on the number one seed in the NL, the Milwaukee Brewers. Win, and you're one step closer to the World Series. Lose, and your season's over. Just like that. This is postseason baseball at its best. The kind of October magic that doesn't wait for the recap. And here's the good news. You can catch every pitch, every swing, every walk-off live streaming on Fox One. So you can catch the Braves versus the Dodgers and the Padres versus the Brewers live on Fox One. There's no time like October, and there's no better place to stream the magic than Fox One. Jonas Knox here on Fox Sports Radio. And up next, we are going to close up shop with another edition of Knox Locks, a red hot Knox Locks to start out the season. And it's yours here on FSR.
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15: 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Y ella me dijo que no está. Es una maldita loca, una ratatá. 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
16: 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Jonas Knox, Fox Sports Radio. Coming up, a little over 10 minutes from now, Carmen Vitale and Steve Hartman will take over these airwaves. 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You'll find today's full show posted right after we get off the air. I will also send out a link to that on my X account, at the Jonas Knox. That is at the Jonas Knox on X. You can also follow along on Instagram at Jonas Knox Show. That is at Jonas Knox Show on Instagram. I'll post it up in the IG stories portion of that. Programming note, if you are in Southern California, I will be on the postgame show, Washington USC, later on KNBC Channel 4 alongside Olivia Garvey. We're going to be breaking down the Trojans, maybe talk a little Dodgers as well, too.

0: Also going to be on the post-game show for Sunday Night Football on KNBC coming up tomorrow night as well, too. So if you are locally in the Southern California area, you can check that out later on tonight and tomorrow. But right now, it's time for this.
1: Hey, lock it.
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3: And now, Knox Locks.
0: I mean, we got to look back first. Got to take a look back first. The Detroit Lions, a 6.5-point favorite, hosting the New York Jets last week. We like the Lions. And thankfully, because of the hook, that half point. No, that's not a Jed York reference. Because of the hook, that half point, it's a gambling term. Because of that half point, we were on the winning side of it all. Now, we could have used some help. With the Houston Texans, who unfortunately decided, you know what, we're going to go ahead and take another week off. I don't know if anybody told the Texans, it is still not the preseason. You got to start winning some of these games. They unfortunately came up short last week in a battle against the Indianapolis Colts, so we ended up losing that game. But we did bounce back, and again, because of the hook, the Cowboys getting 3.5 in Brazil against the Ravens. They did everything they possibly could to lose that game. Everything. The clock management and game management late in that game was atrocious. But because of that half point on the 56-yard Tyler Loop field goal, we were victorious there, which gives us another 2-1 week for the season, which puts us at 6-3 overall for the year. We are red hot to start out 2026, and it continues now.
4: Listen, Jason!
3: Cowboys at Texans.
0: Oh, we're going back to the well. Why wouldn't we go back to the well? I mean, we mentioned the Houston Texans. They're not interested in this season, apparently. And the Dallas Cowboys are getting 3.5 points yet again. And I get it. Look, you look at the Dallas Cowboys and you say, all right, man, like, it's just, you know, the game management, it was poorly handled. Brian Schottenheimer had to talk about it. Jerry Jones had to talk about it because, of course, he did. They went out and they made a deal for Joey Porter Jr., who, by the way, apparently he thinks that the Cowboys value him more without giving him the contract that the Steelers wouldn't get him. Like, apparently, you know, it's different in Dallas, even though he's not going to get the extension there. But nonetheless, I think Houston's doomed. I know they survived an 0-2, 0-3 start previously. I get all that. I just don't see it this year, and I don't think it continues on Sunday. Maybe they eke out a win, but I wouldn't be surprised if Dallas wins this game outright. Regardless, I'm taking the Cowboys plus the 3.5.
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3: Jaguars at Bengals.
0: I know everybody's fired up about the Jacksonville Jaguars. They've had some really, really dominant performances, and I get all that. But the Cincinnati Bengals are going to have a red ass. Coming off that game against the Steelers last week, you know the Bengals are fired up for this one. You know the Bengals are like, all right, we're back home. We don't want to deal with this crap. We're not going to handle and have to hear about all this stuff about, man, it's Joe Burrow and his comeback wins and all this stuff, and he's won for his last 100 and blah, blah, blah. I think Cincinnati bounces back. I don't think Jacksonville's nearly as good as some of these blowout performances that they've had early in the season. I like Cincinnati in this game, minus the 2.5.
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3: Chargers at Seahawks.
0: I'm going to go with the Chargers here. Now, I don't think they're going to win the game, and I'll be honest with you, I'm not sure they're going to win a game all year, but I'm getting 7.5 points on the road against Seattle. At some point, they're going to look like something close to the version of the team that a lot of people thought was going to be in contention in the AFC West. And because of that, I think you'll get a little bit of that this weekend. I like the Chargers plus 7.5 at Seattle. And that is your Week 4 edition of Knox Locks. For Chris Perfett, for Bo Benson, for Isaac Lohenkron, we appreciate you hanging out with us here on Fox Sports Radio.
5: Jonas, son of a bitch.
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7: And the great thing is they're just not Aaron Judge reliant anymore. For years they were. They're not a perfect team, but I mean, Cody Bellinger now, he made an all-star team. He hadn't done that since 2019. Max Fried, you know, crafty. He's been great since Atlanta, three-time all-star. He's always given the Red Sox problems. So the National League is better than the American League, and it's not particularly close. So to beat the Brewers or the Padres or the Dodgers or the Braves, you're going to need Bellinger. You're going to need great pitching. So in years past, they were so Aaron Judge reliant that he was having bad at bats. He was pressing. Now they're an athletic team. They're not old and slow and poor defensively, which they've been in previous years. They're athletic, top 10 in stolen bases. They're younger, and they're just more layered. They're a more complete team. If you go to Aaron Judge, and the Buffalo Bills can attest to this, having the best player in a sport doesn't necessarily hoist trophies. There was a four-year period where Aaron Judge was having so many bad at-bats. Remember that World Series error against the Dodgers in like the fifth inning? It was awful. He batted 133, 250, 139, 184 from 2000 to 2024. And he it was just lots of bad at bats, and he was pressing because if he didn't play well, they didn't win. That is not it. The one way for a team to slow down the bats of the National League is elite starting pitching, and the Yanks have three aces. Again,
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1: Fresh NFL news. ESPN just reporting the Seattle Seahawks are placing rookie running back Jadarian Price on injured reserve due to a chest injury. In college football, number 3 Notre Dame won at North Carolina 37-26. Notre Dame on a 15-game winning streak, all of them by double-digit margins. Second-ranked Georgia beat Vanderbilt 38-14. Number 7 Alabama won at 16th-ranked Mississippi State 56-23.

0: Right now, number 5, Ohio State, up 7-3 at 14th-ranked Iowa. 5 minutes into the contest on a 15-yard touchdown pass from Julian Sayin to Devin McEwen. In Game 1 of the American League Division Series, the Chicago White Sox have just completed a 3-0 victory over the Guardians at Cleveland, spurred by a Munetaka Murakami 2-run homer. I'm Isaac Lohenkron.
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3: Welcome in to Fox Football Saturday. I am Carmen Vitale, and today I get to do the show with Steve Hartman in our LA studio. Steve, how are you?
4: Carmen, I am very excited to be with you as always. It's great to hang out with you today. I do have to ask you, I know this is Fox Football Saturday.
3: Sure.
4: But the Chicago White Sox, having been blessed by the Pope, coming off 3 consecutive 100-loss-plus seasons. 2 years ago, they were 41 and 121. They are now 3-0 in the postseason, all the wins on the road. Is that registering in Chicago? Because I was listening to Jonas earlier. He insists, as a Chicago fan himself, that if you were to pull 100 baseball fans in Chicago, you might find one White Sox fan. So how is this registering right now after the
3: kidding?
4: Cubs rolled over and played dead against the Padres, and now the White Sox are on? How is it playing in Chicago?
3: It's fantastic. Give me any sort of excuse to talk about my Chicago White Sox. I've been a lifelong fan of them. In fact, earlier today, I was at Apple Fest in Lincoln Square in Chicago, and I had my White Sox hat on. And a woman, at one of the stalls, we were stopped waiting for a friend to go get his baked apple or whatever it was. And she just walks up to me. She's like, just in case you wanted to know, the Sox, it's still nothing. It's still 0-0 in the bottom of the third. And I was like, thank you. Did not ask for that. But everybody was very aware of what was happening, even out in the street when the, like, you know, walking past bars that all had it on. People are stopping. People are watching. I don't know, like, I'm glad he's a fan, Jonas, but, like, come to the city, because it is a buzz. Even though the Cubs are out now, it is a buzz with support for the White Sox.
4: Well, it's amazing, and you do have to question, with the Pope giving his beloved White Sox a blessing, if that's an unfair advantage. I think there should be a full there should be a full-scale investigation. If the White Sox sweep all the way through the playoffs and win that World Series, first time since 05, before that was 1917, there might be a full-scale investigation about unfair advantage.
3: Listen, I'm not going to apologize for having the Lord on my side, for having the divine intervention of the Pope. And as Spooky Kelsey on Twitter said, I reposted this on Twitter, feeling Catholic again, hating AI and supporting the White Sox. It's a beautiful, glorious time. We actually have a blessing from the Pope, because we just got married in May, and my parents got us a blessing from Pope Leo hanging in our house. So like, if you ever doubt, just the connection here, I am so far in for this, it's not even funny.
4: Well, I mean, it's an incredible story. It really is. I mean, the White Sox, again, 2 years ago,
3: right,
4: 41 and 121, one more loss than the infamous expansion Mets of 1962. And for them, 2 years later, already up 1-0 in the best of five series against the Guardians. I can only imagine when they actually get home, finally.
3: Finally, I know. And they are the only team in MLB history to make the playoffs after consecutive 100-loss seasons. And they've, in fact, had 3 consecutive 100-loss seasons.
4: Yeah, that is a divine intervention, to say the least.
3: It has to be.
4: I love stories like this. I mean, obviously, I don't really care one way or the other. Although I always say this. In 2003, back in the day when I was covering All-Star games, Major League, the White Sox hosted the 2003 All-Star game. Mm-hmm. And I had one of the great experiences of my life from a culinary standpoint.
3: Sure.
4: So it was the day before Home Run Derby Day. It was just You know, obviously, you know, when it is hot and humid in Chicago, like you chew the air. I mean, yes. It's like, especially for a SoCal guy like me, right?
3: I feel like a lot of people don't understand how southern it gets around here.
4: It is so, like, the first time I ever went to Chicago was the same thing, was the middle of summer. Like, I feel like I'm chewing the air. It's so thick with the humidity. So anyway, we get to the ballpark, you know, and it's just the home run derby thing, you know, not a huge crowd out there and everything else. And as I'm walking through the stands area, I smell something, and they're having bratwurst. I can smell the brats.
3: I was just going to ask if it was brats.
4: So I go over and I order two brats, and you know, I kept it with, you know, mustard and peppers, you know, pretty much on that. And I got a cold beer, and I sat down. I took the first bite out of that brat, and I was in like an alternate universe. It was so insanely, especially with that cold beer on the I'm still reliving it 23 years later. It was incredible, so intoxicating. It just blew my mind.
3: I feel like everybody knows the Chicago dog, and I actually don't really eat Chicago dogs because I don't really like I love all Chicago that on my Chicago on my hot dogs. But what goes completely under the radar until you come and experience it, especially if you're going to a sporting event, there are going to be brats and there are going to be Polish sausage anywhere. Like you can't walk more than a block or so without being offered one or having a street stand of one. Mm. And it's so simple, but it's a wonderful experience. Oh. It's very synonymous with baseball.
4: Yes.
3: For me, I'm lucky enough to grow up in a place where there's two different baseball teams that are pretty close proximity wise, but there's two different, completely different cultures around both of them.
4: North side, south side. Yes.
3: North side, south side. And I love the south side. I worked for the White Sox too. So I'm very biased, but I don't hate the Cubs either. And clearly Pope Leo doesn't hate the Cubs because they made the postseason. He's not going to, you know, bless them with the divine intervention of making it all the way. Also, I think the city would spontaneously combust if the Cubs and Sox met in the World Series.
4: As they did back in 1906,
3: yes.
4: When the 116 win Cubs were upset by the hitless wonders of the Chicago White Sox back in 1906. Yeah, I know all these things, Carmen.
3: You're like a walking baseball encyclopedia, yes, and that's why I love this. Yes. I'm so glad we've gotten to talk a little bit of baseball, and I'm so glad
4: I figure we get it out of the way soon, because I know we got a lot of college football going on today. By the way, I have put the jinx on so many people over the years, Carmen. Almost anyone or team that I talk positively about, they're gonna go off the rails.
3: All right, so let's stop talking about the White Sox.
4: Yeah, I won't say that. I won't say it anymore. They are what they are. Kamario Taylor. All right. So last week, I'm really, because, you know, I have a Heisman vote. I've had a Heisman vote since 2010. It's a great honor, you know, to have a Heisman vote. It's not easy to get one of those. And, you know, early in the year, I'm looking for someone that maybe is a little bit off the radar. And so I'm really pumping up. Like last week, VJ and I were filling in on Saturdays, and I'm like, you know what? If you haven't heard about Kamario Taylor, the Mississippi State quarterback, keep your eye on this guy. What happens today? Fumbles on the first possession, throws a pick six on the second possession, and Mississippi State at home gets absolutely blown out by Alabama. So I apologize right now to Kamario Taylor. I'm sure he's going to be great. He's still only 19. It's his second year at Mississippi State, but unfortunately a game like that will drop him out of the Heisman chase.
3: Were you talking positively about Bryce Underwood in Michigan by chance?
4: Because, you know, Bryce Underwood, you know, Kyle Whittingham was basically retired. You know, I mean, he had pretty much retired after his run at Utah. You know, he'll have a spot someday in the College Football Hall of Fame. And he sort of got talked out of retirement because it's Michigan. Mm-hmm. He may want to go back into retirement. He may be forced into retirement. This team has not looked right from the beginning. And, you know, they were gifted that first win against Western Michigan. Now they got back-to-back losses. Underwood was just awful today. And things are completely spiraling out of control in Ann Arbor.
3: Things are spiraling up, though, for PJ Fleck, because last week he's smearing his players' blood on his face, and then today he tops Michigan. I mean, who's got it better right now than PJ Fleck?
4: I just think they're a better team. I mean, if you watch that, you know, eyeball test, forget, you know, the jerseys and forget everything else. Minnesota is a better team than Michigan, period.
3: Yes, yes. If you watch that game, I don't know how you come to any other conclusion. And I didn't realize that PJ Fleck has been at Minnesota for 10 years.
4: Oh,
3: he's
4: yeah.
3: been the coach since 2016. And yeah. And 2016 is, in fact, not just 4 years ago, guys. I don't know. There's still a mental block in my head that thinks 2016 wasn't
4: Did the world stop with COVID for you in 2016?

0: 2020?
1: Yeah, it did. It kind of like stopped and fast forwarded. So like there were just like two or three years in there that just didn't exist for me.
0: So I'm going to tell you this, Carmen, you know, you're still really young. You're still really young.
2: Nice to say.
0: Well, you are. I mean, compared to me, I mean, I have my 50-year high school reunion coming up.
1: My dad just went to his.
0: 50, 50, 5-0. It's coming up in like 3 weeks. And the most distressing thing is the obituary list that they sent out.
1: Oh,
0: like,
1: that's
0: classmates of yours that are no longer with us. And I'm like, wow, okay. So what happens is when you lose track of time, like it's interesting when you get older. Like, you know, it used to be 5 years, 10 years, you know, like decades to me. Like the 2010s and the 2000s are hard for me to distinguish one from the other.
1: Sure.
0: It's a little like, you know, I'll think something happened in 2014 that was 2004. You know, it's like stuff like that.
1: I already feel like that's happening to me too.
0: Well,
1: I don't know. It's all.
0: Well, how's married life? How's that going?
1: Married life is wonderful. It's not a whole lot different than pre-married life because we had already bought the house and had the dog and all of that. But the good news is that pre-married life was pretty great. So
0: yeah,
1: post-married life is awesome. I will say I have changed my name legally.
0: Oh,
1: but not professionally. And
0: well,
1: so
0: okay.
1: I'm now trying to figure out when I use my professional name and when I use my legal name. And it's like interesting things that I just didn't really think that was going to be hard to distinguish. Like I am now on the associate board of the Ravinia grounds, the Ravinia Music Festival here in the North Shore of Chicago. It's a wonderful music venue. They do some wonderful things in the community as far as scholarships for children who show musical promise and musical interest. They bring music programs into schools that don't have them anymore. It's a really great philanthropic thing to be involved in, but I'm like, do I go by my legal name? Because that's what my ID says. Or do I go by my professional name? Because I'm going to have to fundraise and I'm going to MC some things and that, you know, that's part of my professional persona. So
0: you're in showbiz, Carmen. You got
1: it.
0: I mean, this is something a lot of people deal with. I've worked with a lot of broadcasters over the years that do not use their actual names.
1: Yes.
0: You know, and it's not a married situation. They literally have created a different name.
1: A different name. Yes, a stage name.
0: Yeah. My name is Steve Hartman. Okay. It's always been Steve Hartman. It will always be Bill. You know, it's so funny. When I first got into this biz years ago and I realized, wow, all these people are sort of creating acts and new names and everything else. And I'm like, I don't want to do that. I mean, geez, I mean, if I could do this just being me, I guess we can do this. Otherwise, I'm going to find another line of work. And somehow I've been able to fool them all these years.
1: I never much thought about it until my Twitter handle, which I had to come up with in college. And I modeled it after Dick Vitale because him and I have very similar last names.
0: Sure.
1: We have different vowels at the end of it. But for, you know. It's pronounced relatively the same. So I was like, all right, he's Dickie V. I'm going to be Carmy V because my dad calls me Carmy and our last names are similar. And now it's become kind of my persona. Like, people know me. Like, I was at the Bears game the other night and people like in the parking lot were like, Carmy V. And I was like, yeah, that's me. So Carmy H doesn't really roll off the tongue. So that was like, I've accidentally had to create a persona and that has become branded.
0: Well, I mean, it really, as you know, with nicknames, I mean, you can try to brand yourself, but usually nicknames are given to you.
1: Correct.
0: And then they stick or they don't stick, you know,
1: yeah.
0: And that
1: kind
0: of
1: thought it was
0: thing.
1: Just going to be my social media handle,
0: yeah.
1: But now it's become, you know, my nickname.
0: Hey, by the way, I want to remind everyone that football is back. Underdogs Keep Your Million starts you with a free play $1 million stack. Make your picks through 20 rounds. Whatever hits becomes bonus funds. Underdog, unleash your dog, turn supply. And speaking of underdog, I got an underdog for you, Carmen.
1: Let me know. Tell me.
0: Okay. And so you go into the season in the NFL and there's two teams that are on everyone's radar as worst team in the league every year, Cleveland and the Jets, right? So the Browns and the Jets every year. Well, we see what's happening with Cleveland. By the way, before the season began, Carmen, I picked Deshaun Watson to be the NFL's comeback player of the year.
1: Oh, boy.
0: And then after week one, it was like, wow, that's not going to happen. How's it looking now? 3-1. Well, I'm going to go with the Jets. Yes. I'm going to take those 3.5 points that the Bears are giving me right now. I'm going to get a full Bears update from you, obviously.
1: Yes.
0: But the Jets defense is for real. Geno Smith is steady, if not spectacular. And I think that the Jets actually have a good chance to win that game in Chicago. But I'm going to say, if I'm looking at an underdog right now, give me the Jets plus the 3.5 on the road against the Bears.
1: I don't think.

0: I don't think that's too far-fetched, to be quite honest. You know, we don't know who's starting under center for Chicago, whether it's going to be the comeback kid Case Keenum from last week. Not quite a kid, in fact, 38 years old. Or Tyson Bagent, the actual QB2 on the Bears roster, who was suffering from concussion symptoms prior to that.
1: Are you in love with him as much as Ben Johnson is?
0: So I haven't seen enough of him. So if Ben Johnson's in love with him, listen, I trust Ben Johnson, and all signs do seem to be pointing to Tyson Bagent indeed starting. And I think it's more gamesmanship than anything from Ben Johnson being like, well, there's no film on Tyson Bagent, where you know what I did with Case Keenum last week against the Eagles, and it worked out really well for the Bears.
1: That was such a great story.
0: It was a great story, but now you have on tape what the offense looks like, you know, with Case Keenum. Now you have the opportunity to trot out a guy where there is no tape on there. So how do you prepare if you're Aaron Glenn and the Jets? And that, I think, is going to win out more than anything. And that's why I think Tyson Bagent will start. I'm not in love with him yet because I just haven't seen enough of him yet. But if Ben Johnson really likes him, hey, who am I to say? Ben Johnson has earned the trust of everyone in this city and then some.
1: Yeah. The Bears are interesting. And by the way, I did want to ask you this. So we were on the air with End Zone Radio when Caleb Williams went down. And immediately I screamed, what a lot of people scream, he blew his Achilles. I mean, you saw the leg sort of wobble, like we've seen that before, right?
0: It looked really bad.
1: I mean, and, you know, then the towel over the head, he was basically carried off the field, put on the cart, crying and everything else. And then you find out he had a hamstring injury. It's like, really? Now, it's going to keep him out. It's not like, you know, you know, they were saying there was a possibility he's going to play that first week, so he's going to be out for several weeks. But still, did you think in the aftermath of finding out what the injury actually was, that maybe Caleb Williams overplayed it?
0: Listen, I don't think he overplayed it because I don't think all of it was about pain. And that was what I went on the Score in Chicago talking about, where this was a really bad day for the Bears football team, and he had the opportunity to score the go-ahead and perhaps the game-winning touchdown, and he felt like he's very invested in Chicago. He's very invested in the Bears, in the team. He's a great leader. He's maturing into a great leader for the team. So I think a lot of the frustration wasn't even just the pain. It was the frustration of letting his team down. And I'm not going to fault a guy for emoting about letting his teammates down and wishing that things had gone different. Not to mention, I don't think he necessarily knew what the injury was in the moment either. Like, that's a really scary thing, a non-contact. And it was the same hamstring he did hurt at USC, and so there were doctors that kind of came out afterwards and was like, there was probably scar tissue in that, from that hamstring injury earlier in his career, and that can be incredibly painful and feel completely different than if you had just torn a fresh hamstring, or if you had a fresh hamstring strain. So I'm not going to fault a guy for emoting, especially because it seems like since then he's been doing everything he can to get back on the field.
1: Well, I know this, Bo Benson has not wavered in his support of Caleb Williams.
0: I support that, and neither have I.
1: So, and neither has Chris gone back on his criticism of Caleb Williams.
0: Hey, it's all fair right now, and I'm hoping, you know, I don't want them to rush him back, but this year was going to tell us a lot about Caleb Williams and who he's going to be going forward, and I think that's still the case. But us going forward is going to happen. We are going to have a little bit of a discussion about that Deshaun Watson comeback next in the next block. So stick with us. 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
5: Speaking of things from what the... This is the 2000s, right? 2010s. Welcome back into Fox Football Saturday. I'm Carmen Vitale, and today I am with Steve Hartman in the LA studios.
6: By the way, I think I just heard a scream, and I think it was emanating from Dodger Stadium, because I know Tracy's not here today because she's at the game.
5: She is.
6: And Shohei Ohtani got a base hit in his first at bat, and she's the biggest Ohtani fan on the planet.
5: She really is.
6: So I heard a faint scream, and I think he came all the way from Dodger Stadium.
5: That probably did. And, yeah. You know, she's probably reeling from the Michigan loss, too. Oh. So she needs this with the Dodgers, and I'm happy for her that Shohei is showing out.
6: Yeah.
5: The one thing that we mentioned earlier, and you said it, that you've had Deshaun Watson for Comeback Player of the Year. Mm-hmm. I'm not here, Steve, for a Deshaun Watson redemption story. From what we saw on Thursday night, the interviews and the way that he was talked about and his off-the-field issues, how they were addressed, calling them adversity, they are adversity of his own making. He is the reason that so many of us have to explain to people why we don't want to watch games, why we don't want to watch him play football, why someone like that is still in the league, and answer for it. And it's not, I'm not here for him having this redemption arc. And I think we can separate that, though, from the Browns themselves and the players on the Browns team, because this is a good Browns team. And I am happy for Browns fans for everything that this organization has put Browns fans through, and having to stomach having someone that has an asterisk next to his name at the quarterback position. There is a lot of other great things on this team that you can now root for. And I think we can talk about the Browns being a good story right now, sitting at 3-1 after the Thursday night game, without having to go and diminish what our issues are with Deshaun Watson.
6: So I remember when Michael Vick got arrested for the dog thing. And I remember at the time saying on the air, there's no coming back from this. I mean, it's one thing to harm another human being, but to torture dogs, I'm like,
5: all bad.
6: And he went to prison, and he came out of prison. And the one thing about Michael Vick from day one is that he was not just remorseful, but he was also going to pay back everything.
5: Yes.
6: And he took the right attitude from day one.
5: Yes.
6: And he was able to get another opportunity. He made the most of it, made a Pro Bowl. And, you know, he was elected to the College Football Hall of Fame, which I don't think would have happened if he not, you know, been remorseful. And so he got his life back on track. He admitted he had made a mistake.
5: Yes.
6: So in predicting again about Deshaun Watson being Comeback Player of the Year, my thought was this. Deshaun Watson, we know, is a good quarterback. We saw it on full display with the Texans. He was one of the best quarterbacks in the league and obviously had a legendary career at Clemson. But he has shown zero remorse. Yes. None. Zero. Nothing. No. I mean, he still, to this day, I have been a victim from the day one. I did nothing wrong. I've never done anything wrong. I have been victimized from the get-go. And it's going to be interesting on a couple of fronts. as far as the comeback player of the year, that's a media thing, right? I mean, if they win 10 or 11 games, and right now he has a passer rating of over 100, if he has that kind of a season, you know, having been out with everything, with injuries on top of the other mess, I don't know if they'll vote for him just because it would be a really bad PR move. Can you imagine at the NFL Honors?
5: No.
6: Which is where, you know, they have this big show now. The NFL Honors, they hand out all these awards to see him collecting an award on a stage. But the other part of it, Carmen, is if he does have a great year, and obviously he's at the end of his deal, do the Browns bring him back? Is another team interested in him? It really is sort of a PR nightmare for the NFL. And to be honest with you, Deshaun Watson doesn't really give a rat's ass about that. All he cares about.
5: He's had to face no accountability whatsoever so far.
6: Yeah. I mean, you could say he had bad karma with injuries. And, you know, I don't wish injuries on any player in such a tough sport. But we'll see about karma and everything else down the road for Deshaun Watson. But it is one of those very uncomfortable stories right now, because it's not like, I mean, the Browns defense has been outstanding, even without Myles Garrett. Does he play anymore? Oh, that's right. He's not playing really. Anyway, but he's played well. I mean, you can't spin it any other way after that disastrous first game. Again, his pass rating is sitting at 100+ right now. So he has played well.
5: Well, I am very curious to see how this keeps up, because we know that the first four games of the season for any team are always just kind of a crapshoot, because you don't have film on your opponents. It's too early in the season. You don't know the differentiators here. I love Todd Monken. I worked with him in Tampa. I think that he is a great coach, and that's showing up when you look at the rest of this team as well. But I'm not here for the redemption story that seems to be percolating through these broadcasts and the way that it's talked about. I also kind of can't help but think of who Deshaun Watson's agent is and how many other people he represents and how that could be influencing things. But right now, we need to see what's going on in the world of college football, and I think Isaac Lohenkrantz has that for us.
7: Thank you, Carmen. Thank you, Stephen. Actually, our top story, we have a Tracy Sandler update.
5: Oh, great.
7: Game one of the National League Division Series. The Dodgers and Braves are scoreless going to the bottom of the second inning. But Fox Sports Radio's Tracy Sandler, a short time ago, posted a video of herself in the fourth row at Dodger Stadium.
6: She has a lot of pull.
5: She's like a second or third generation. I think she's a third generation season ticket holder.
6: Yes.
7: Extremely impressive. She posted the video with the caption NLDS Game 1 OOTG. Now, I'm guessing OOTD is Outfit of the Day, so I'm guessing.
5: Outfit of the Game.
7: Okay, so it's Outfit of the Game.
5: It's Outfit of the Game.
7: Now, as you guys
5: have been, I bet my life it's a Shohei jersey.
7: I'll have to double check that. Let me check that real quick. But the other story is you guys were talking about. It is extremely hot at Dodger Stadium right now. So on the Fox telecast, they did one of those deals where they put the thermometer on the field. And by the way, it is not a Shohei Ohtani shirt that Tracy is wearing. They're racing it. It appears to be a T-shirt that says Dodgers in a circular pattern.
5: So perhaps it's a lucky T-shirt of sorts.
7: Evidently, but not an homage to Shohei Ohtani. So Fox put one of those thermometers on the field. The thermometer broke.
6: Wow.
7: When it passed 120 degrees. Now, yikes. Tracy, also being our correspondent, posted, quote, Dodgers giving a bottle of water to everyone who enters the stadium, unquote, to which at Tony Baggs cleverly commented, quote, they're deferring the payment for the water bottles until the seventh inning. Nicely done by Tony Baggs on social media. So anyway, they're scoreless going to the bottom of the second inning. Earlier in game one of the ALDS, the White Sox winning at Cleveland 3-0, keyed by a two-run home run by Munetaka Murakami in the top of the fourth inning.
5: Southside!
7: That's right. In the NFL, the Seattle Seahawks have officially placed rookie running back Jadarian Price on injured reserve due to a chest injury. In college football, number 5 Ohio State has a 10-6 lead at 14th-ranked Iowa. 3 minutes into the second quarter. Number 8 Florida and 25th ranked Missouri tied 3-3 a minute and a half into the second quarter. South Carolina has taken a 7-0 lead over number 24 Kentucky 5 minutes in. Number 3 Notre Dame earlier victorious in North Carolina 37-26. So Notre Dame on a 15-game winning streak. All the victories by double digits. Back to Carmen and you, Steve.
6: Thank you.
5: Yeah. Thank you, Isaac. And now for more, honestly, any type of football, because he has a show on The Athletic. He's on The Athletic Football Show, which covers the NFL. He also does Building the Beast with Dame Brugler on The Athletic Show football feed, covering everything college prospect-wise leading up to the NFL draft. It is, in fact, my husband, Dave Hellman, on the phone.
8: Hey, y'all. Good to be on. How's it going?
6: Good, Dave. How are you? I was talking to Carmen earlier about married life. She said it's pretty much like it was pre-married life.
8: Yeah, I think when you get married at 37 and you've lived together already for 3 years, I don't think a whole lot changes, but it sure was a fun party.
5: Sure was. Dave, I want to talk to you just about everything that's going on in college football right now. We saw Michigan go down, and this is there's a little connection here because Dave, for anybody that doesn't know, went to Louisiana State University, Agricultural and Mechanical College, which is the full name of it, in fact. But they were originally, it was where Bryce Underwood was originally committed to before Michigan decided that they were going to pay him $10 million to go to Michigan instead. How are you feeling right now about Bryce Underwood and that whole situation?
8: You know, I could take this opportunity to gloat about the way that this has all played out. I don't really have any interest in like dancing on a young man's grave for the shortcomings that Michigan football has faced, but it really does prompt an interesting conversation. And obviously this is something that's going on in the higher levels of college football all the way up to Congress, where people are trying to decide how this sport is going to be structured and who's going to benefit from it. I've firmly been in favor of players getting paid since way before they decided to do that. I certainly don't want to put a cap on what people are willing to pay a football player for his services. But if you're not familiar, Bryce Underwood, he was going to go to LSU. Michigan swooped in with billionaire money and offered him a $12 million contract, sight unseen. And through a year and some change, he just doesn't really look like that caliber of quarterback. And he's got time to change that and reverse course for sure. But it raises a really interesting conversation about, you know, the marketplace and should we be handing out contracts to, like this, to guys that haven't proven that they can play at that level? And like I said, I don't say that because I don't want Bryce Underwood to make money. You should take whatever offer somebody is willing to give you. But I think we're headed for a situation where there's just got to be more structure with this. And like, it's been the Wild West in college athletics for 5 years at this point. And, you know, I want these guys to be well compensated. I want them to make what they're worth considering the billions that they generate for their teams and their conferences. But I think this really highlights the situation where guys who haven't played a snap of college football are getting these sorts of guarantees, and it creates this level of angst and these level of problems for programs when it doesn't pan out. I don't pretend to know the answer, but I think it's a very useful flashpoint for what we're talking about when you see Michigan struggle the way they have.
6: Of course, I remind you, Dave, they hand out huge contracts to NFL rookies. A lot of them are also bust, and they are able to collect a lot of money before they've actually proven they can play at the professional level. I want to ask you, Dave, about this, because now that you have Lane Kiffin as your coach there at LSU, and Lane is Lane. You know, I just love that ESPN did this big feature piece about how he finally found peace at Ole Miss, and right after they finished the piece, he jumps to LSU. So it's always crazy about that. But USC right now, and I called out Lincoln Riley almost from the day he arrived. I said, this guy is one of the great frauds of all time. He's sort of like Cliff Kingsbury light, right? I would hire the guy as a quarterback coach, but he has no business being a head coach. And now people are finally, you know, coming to that realization. But they're already talking about not only, you know, paying off his $70 million buyout to get rid of this guy, but they're going to have an equal amount of money to bring in the right guy to be the head coach. Do you believe, because I'm hearing this name a lot, do you believe that Kalen DeBoer would leave Alabama for USC?
8: Oh, man, I hadn't heard that. That's juicy.

0: Yeah, and on it, you know, lest you think that I'm just bashing on football players for not living up to their deals, I think we're in a similar territory with these coaching contracts mm-hmm. and the way that these programs debase themselves for coaches that they're thinking about firing 6 weeks later. I mean, like talking about Lincoln Riley, the guy they hired, the guy Oklahoma hired, Brent Venables, got a major contract extension like 4 weeks before OU looks like a completely forgettable SEC team. I think the whole sport needs to be restructured, coaches and players both. Like the way that there's just a blank checkbook for the amount of guys that haven't proven they deserve it is absolutely crazy to me. As to your question, I would say, what has Kalen DeBoer done at Alabama that makes USC think they need to spend that type of cash? I mean, last I checked, they beat up on Mississippi State today. It's not as if that's a win that should get anybody at Alabama excited. Not to say he's a bad coach, but what? I mean, he's made the playoffs once and gotten absolutely pummeled in his lone appearance there. If they want to do that because he, you know, had success on the West Coast at Washington and knows the area, if they think that could work, go for it. But to act like he's the savior who can get USC football up back on the right track after everything they've been through, I haven't seen anything at Alabama that makes me think that's worthwhile.
1: It's so daunting when you think about both sides of college football and how just all-encompassing the issues are, in fact, and like what it's going to take to actually get this back to the enjoyable product that we grew up and fell in love with. And that's hard to think about. But Dave, I really appreciate you coming on and from our roof, in fact, to talk about this, because I think it's really fun to talk to through college football, because you get to be a little bit more of a fan in college football than you get to be in the NFL. And that sometimes brings out some really fun stuff. So thank you for taking 10 minutes out of your time and joining us.
0: Anytime, y'all. I appreciate it.
1: All right, we've got a lot more show to go after this. We have a whole nother hour, so you want to stick around for the do's and the don'ts of the week before we even get to the hour mark. Our recurring segment, you're not going to want to miss it. It's Fox Football Saturday.
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0: back to Fox Football Saturday. I'm Karin Vitale alongside Steve Hartman on this wonderful fall sports day. There's so much going on right now, Steve.
1: Yes, there is. I'm watching some great college games right now. No score between the Dodgers and the Braves. By the way, this Dodd guy, you know, they had an opener. They don't have a starter. Four strikeouts in the first two innings. Dodgers can't hit the Braves. So, you know, all this talk about Dodgers trying to become the first National League team ever to win three straight World Series. They got to worry about one team right now, and that's the Braves, who beat them 5 out of 6 times. And the Dodgers team batting average against the Braves this year was the lowest of any team they faced all year long.
0: One step at a time.
1: Yes.
0: One step at a time for the Dodgers. Fox Football Saturday here, presented by Underdog. Unleash your dog. We are going to get to our recurring segment of the day, and that is the do's and the don'ts of the week.
2: Highlighting the do's.
3: Ooh, I love that.
2: And putting a spotlight on the don'ts.
4: The subject brings me no joy.
5: Don't do that.
0: That's insane.
2: It's time for the do's and the don'ts in sports.
0: All right, Steve, I'm going to start us off with a do. And that is do lean in. Because I don't know if you know this, actually. I went to Arizona State undergrad, but I got my graduate degree at Northwestern University, otherwise now known as the Fighting Librarians. They came in, Colorado came in, and there were some players that said some things. They were like, man, this is like a library. We're going to beat the brakes off these guys. And guess what? They didn't. And guess what happened last night as Northwestern opened the new Ryan Field? A gorgeous multi-billion dollar stadium. They took on Penn State and won. And wasn't even just one. They dominated over 400 yards on the ground. And now they are leaning into being the Fighting Librarians. Their head coach

0: Coach David Braun. They are now Brains and Braun. And there are all these graphics about how, you know, you don't want to see these fighting librarians, in fact, because they're pretty darn good right now. They're feeling themselves. I don't know if they have enough to really make some noise in the Big Ten necessarily. However, I love leaning into it.
1: Well, it's amazing with Chip Kelly running that offense. He was a disaster at UCLA. He was a bigger disaster with the Raiders last year. And for him to suddenly get some praise for what he's done with the Wildcats offense, you know, it's sort
0: hey,
1: of sticks
0: if you can,
1: with me.
0: If you've got a good offensive line, you can keep it on the ground and run down these guys. I mean, I also think that Penn State just won't be that bad this year.
1: Yeah, Penn State does look bad. I have a don't.
0: Okay.
1: Don't believe that the Chargers are going to turn around their season.
0: Oh, boy.
1: Yeah, this is as bad as it gets. Mike McDaniel may go down as the worst hire, certainly at Jim Harbaugh's coaching career. This is again, when you have to sort of read the room, Mike McDaniel's offense is based on quickness. Justin Herbert is not that type of quarterback. Now, I've been critical of Herbert really for many years now, because what is there to crow about? When people keep talking about that Justin Herbert's a top five quarterback in the NFL, and that's based on what? He's a 500 quarterback who hasn't won a postseason game, and right now he has the second lowest QBR in the NFL. The only one lower is Jameis Winston. And part of that, obviously, is bringing in Mike McDaniel and installing an offense that worked really good in Miami when they had Tyreek Hill. And guess what? The Chargers don't have Tyreek Hill. And looking at the schedule coming up, they're going to get blasted at Seattle. You know, the Seahawks are smarting after that loss of the Commanders. That'll put them at 0-4 and counting. They are staring at a season that will probably be 5-12, 6-11. And I don't know where that puts Jim Harbaugh, who overstays his welcome many times, as you know, Carmen. He has sort of a quick run, and then it's time to leave and move on. So,
0: sanctions that are involved with that,
1: so
0: too.
1: Do not buy into the fact that, this will be the week when the Chargers turn things around. There is no turning around the Chargers in 2026.
0: So, when we talk about the first four games of the season kind of lying, the beginning of the season lies to you, you do not think that the Chargers are lying to us and this is, in fact,
1: this is who they are. When you lose back-to-back home games to start your season to the Cardinals and the Raiders and score only 14 points in those two games.
0: The Raiders now.
1: The Raiders are 3-0 against teams that are 1-8 this year. Okay, so yeah, they're going to get annihilated by the Chiefs this week.
0: I'm very curious to see how that goes, because I was asked who could go worst to first. And in the strictest sense of the question, actually going worst to first, I was like, well, why can't it be the Raiders? Mm-hmm. They got a good center. Yeah. They got a good defense. John Spytek.
1: Do they really
0: lottie, whatever.
1: Have a good defense?
0: I don't know. I'm not really, but strictest sense of the word, maybe. All right, we got a whole other hour coming up, so stay tuned. This is Fox Football Saturday.
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16: In Game 1 of the National League Division Series, the Los Angeles Dodgers and Atlanta Braves are scoreless after 3. Dodgers pitcher Tarek Skubal with 5 strikeouts through 3 innings. He struck out the side in the top of the 3rd inning and is allowed 1 hit. In Game 1 of the American League Division Series, the Chicago White Sox won at Cleveland 3-0. In the NFL, the Seattle Seahawks placed rookie running back Jadarian Price on injured reserve because of a chest injury. The Chicago Bears placed left tackle Braxton Jones on IR due to a right knee injury. In college football, number 3 Notre Dame won at North Carolina 37-26. Notre Dame has won 15 straight, all by double-digit margins. Right now, number 5 Ohio State has a 10-6 lead at 14th-ranked Iowa with 1:56 remaining in the second quarter. I'm Isaac Lohenkron.
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2: Welcome back in to Hour 2 of Fox Football Saturday, presented by Underdog Unleash. We're going to get to some Week 3 previews, Steve.
3: Yes!
2: I'm so excited to see what you have to say, especially with the game that we're going to start out with. Now, we can't do every game because we just don't have enough time.
3: Oh, we have enough time, Carmen. You know.
2: For every single game happening this weekend, I wish.
3: By the way, it's week 4 already. Is that unbelievable?
2: Talking about, if you were with us earlier in the show, just like missing time and just not really having the concept of time. This happens every season to me though, Steve, where I'm like,
3: I know
2: we're already week 4 now. I mean, there's 17 games now. It's not 16, so it's not as tidy, but like this is the first quarter of the season.
3: Yes.
2: And after this week, it's essentially over.
3: Yeah, I mean, and usually a quarter of the season, obviously there are teams that'll turn things around. We see that every year, or also teams that tank. Remember the Colts last year, 8-2 start, didn't win another game.
2: Or the 6-1 Bucks.
3: Yeah, exactly. So, you know, I mean, there are obviously exceptions, but usually a quarter of the way through the season, you're going to get a pretty good read on teams.
2: Yes, I always say this, and I keep repeating it because I think it's really important to keep in mind. When coaches game plan for their upcoming opponent, usually the sample size they use is a 4-game sample size, and that's how they try to pick out tendencies and what the scheme looks like and who does what and this, that, the other as their game planning. So until you have 4 games on tape, it's really hard to figure out who teams actually are in the current environment with the current players they have and all of that. So I always caution against sweeping conclusions in before the quarter mark, before the first 4 games of the season. But I mean, I think we've seen some teams where I just don't know how it gets better from here. You talked about the Chargers. I mean, I know that they're still waiting on Micah Parsons' return, but everything looks an absolute mess with the Packers. We're not going to talk about either of those teams right now. We're going to start with, I want to start with this Rams versus Eagles game. Rams favored by 3.5, over under is set at 46.5 points, according to Underdog. But having watched the Philadelphia Eagles against the Chicago Bears this last week, I am very concerned about what this Eagles team is and what this Eagles offense is in particular, because they cannot run the football. And the Rams don't have the record that we probably thought we'd see 3 games in heading into week 4 either. But I think the good news for them, even though it looks like Aaron Donald is going to be out for this game, the Eagles are very susceptible in the interior of that offensive line. They cannot run the football. Jalen Hurts does not look like he is comfortable with what Sean Manning is asking him to do under center. Sometimes he has to single-handedly kind of will that offense to get down the field, but it doesn't look cohesive. So I'm very curious to see how this goes in Philadelphia, because this Eagles team just looks very one-dimensional right now. And by one-dimensional, I really just mean it's Jalen Hurts trying to throw the ball down the field.
3: Yeah, I mean, look, narrow victories at home against the Commanders, on the road against the Titans, and then that embarrassing loss against Chicago. I get why the Rams are favoring this game. Jalen Hurts has been calling out his team. Guys, guys, we're 2-1. They're 1-2, and we're a 3.5-point dog at home?
2: Yeah.
3: Like, really? It is time to step up, show up. I know I'm looking at Bo. You know, he's been trying to get rid of Sirianni. He wanted to fire him the day after they blew out the Chiefs in the Super Bowl. Okay, this is how much he despises Nick Sirianni as the coach of the Eagles. You want Shane Steichen, right? When he gets fired by the Colts, you want to bring in Steichen as the new head coach?
4: He's the only offensive coordinator where they've actually looked, like, good on offense.
2: Yeah.
3: You know what, my gut feeling, usually when you have a, and I can't say the Eagles are a bad team, they're just playing bad football right now.
2: Yes.
3: And when you're a home dog, usually that's a good play. But, based on what I saw against a very forgettable Bears defense, to say the least, I mean, one of my plays this year, Carmen, was if you want easy money,

0: every Bears and Lions game take the over because those teams can put up points, but right. they can't stop anyone. And to see the Eagles struggle against that Bears defense, wow. So, yeah, I'm sort of leaning Rams on this one.
1: It's interesting because I think the Bears defense last year, a lot was masked by the amount of takeaways that they got. And that's not a sustainable model usually. Mm-hmm. Through the first three games of the season, though, and actually more like the last two that we've seen from this Bears defense, we've still seen them be able to take the ball away, which is really the only saving grace that that defense has because they cannot get any pressure up front. And their secondary is just kind of in flux because of injury, and you don't trust it. Kyler Gordon has been, his practice window has been opened, but it's been a very rocky offseason in Chicago for him. So I'm really curious to see, like, I keep thinking, all right, it's a bad Bears defense, so we can't really draw any conclusions about the teams that they're playing. But when it comes to the Eagles, if you can't run the football, this is supposed to be a team that has their offensive line as their calling card. And it is just, you have multiple guys out of position because of injury at this point. And that the interior of that offensive line is so susceptible, I think, right now. And it's so fragile. So I'm very curious. I'm going to take the Rams, even in Philadelphia. I think that it's only a matter of time before they figure things out. Although I did see they put Terrence Ferguson on IR as well today. So I don't know how.
0: And by the way, the Rams, you know, the over-under on games played for Aaron Donald this year was 15? Or no, it was 15 and a half.
1: What?
0: The over-under on how many games Aaron Donald was going to play this year before the season began was 15 and a half.
1: Oh God,
0: well, he's already missed the second game. It's under. So I mean,
1: if you saw that, you should have taken the under.
0: I said it on the air. We were, you know, we're doing end zone radio. I'm like, what's the number? 15 and a half. You don't think this guy, oh, yeah, he's going to get like two sacks in that opening game in Australia against the 49ers. I'm like,
1: he's
0: do you know
1: going
0: he's
1: to
0: even
1: going to
0: play? What are you talking about? So, guy hasn't played in two full years off.
1: You bring Aaron Donald back for the end of the season.
0: That's exactly the point.
1: For the playoffs. Yeah. Right now, you're just load managing as he gets like a very extended ramp up period because this isn't a defense that needs him. Although with Myles Garrett out right now, it's more of a need than perhaps they thought. But good Lord, I wish I would have seen that. I would have actually put some money on that.
0: That seemed like the biggest gimme bet of all time.
1: All right. What I feel like I talk about the Jaguars, or I've talked about the Jaguars a lot to start this season because they've just been involved in some of these, like some of the best games of the week because the Jaguars are good. I'm still wrapping my head around that. I think what Leon Cohen has done in Jacksonville has been tremendous, and he's unlocked a lot of things from Trevor Lawrence. You have guys like Parker Washington stepping up. But going to Cincinnati and playing a Bengals team where we keep saying it, we kept saying it the past two seasons, or at least I did, Steve, if we could just get this Bengals defense to be average, this is a team that has a shot to win an ailing AFC North that should be a winnable division, especially when you have the offensive firepower of Joe Burrow, of T. Higgins, of Ja'Marr Chase. I think we're seeing that with the Bengals, where maybe in the beginning of the season we thought the defense was a little better than it actually is, but it's still very much an averagely good defense. And I think that that can take the Bengals far in this division and into the postseason. So this being at home too, Cincinnati is a 2.5 point favorite. Over under is set at 51.5. I think I would hit that over pretty easily when you're talking about both of these offenses and the potency that they could potentially have. I think this is a really interesting, and I don't really have a gut feeling either way. I just know it's going to be a good game.
0: So before the season began, I picked the Bengals to be the number one seed in the AFC this year.
1: Oh, that's spicy.
0: I actually have them losing the AFC championship game at home to the Bills. Like somehow the Bills will finally get to a Super Bowl. That was my preseason prediction. I also predicted Joe Burrow will be MVP. Joe Burrow is the most talented quarterback in this league. There's good quarterbacks. I mean, I'm not going to dismiss a Patrick Mahomes. He's certainly the most accomplished quarterback in this league. But if you're just talking about talent, Joe Burrow is the best quarterback in the NFL. And so this is sort of that game where I need the Bengals to back up my boast about them. Mm-hmm. And the Jaguars are, you know, like you say, where are we with Trevor Lawrence right now? Are we see signs where he looks like an elite quarterback in this league, and then he does the disappearing act. And so this is a prove it game for both these teams. They both come in at 2-1 right now. The Jags get a win on the road that really jumps them up, obviously. Mm-hmm. But I like the Bengals here. I'm going to believe in what I believe. I really believe this is the year. In what I think is really a down year for the AFC. I mean, look, last year the AFC was won by the New England Patriots. Okay, folks, it's not a great conference right now. And I know the Chiefs are off to a hot start. Can they hold it together? We'll see. But I think the Bengals, and I think you said it perfectly, Carmen, if you just any kind of defense, any kind of defense, show me a little life on that defensive side. This team is going to be pretty good. So, yeah, I like the Bengals in this game, and I think Joe Burrow is going to have yet another big day.
1: You'll have no argument from this LSU household, because this is essentially the NFL's LSU team between Joey and Jamar. I selfishly want to talk about this next game because of what I've seen out of both of these teams and how I want to say that Tampa Bay has been lying to us in the first, and they're going to figure it out and get it together. Green Bay, on the other hand, I'm not entirely sure. This game is in Tampa Bay. Green Bay are 3.5-point road favorites. The over-under for this game is 37.5. Everything looks very dysfunctional for both of these teams right now. There's no way around that. Tampa Bay will be starting Jalen Daniels, an undrafted player. Undrafted quarterback that the team that came on in training camp, the team seems to believe in him a lot, but the issues with this team have largely been due to this offensive line not playing up to the standard that you would have expected over the last couple of years. It's what made Baker Mayfield so uncomfortable. Like, he didn't have any time in the pocket whatsoever. He's trying to play Superman. He's turning the ball over, and now you're going to get Jalen Daniels behind there. And do you have the run game? Do you have the cohesion to kind of support him making his first NFL start against a Green Bay defense that is lacking Micah Parsons right now? So it's still kind of figuring out its identity. But what they can do is on the back end confuse you when it comes to coverages, because they have the strength of that defense is their safeties. Now, offensively for Green Bay, things look all bad, and the way that Matt LaFleur has started this season has really called into question his leadership abilities both on and off the field. But this does not look like a cohesive unit. They can't do anything right on offense, despite the fact that I believe Jordan Love is an excellent quarterback. He can't do everything. The offensive line is just in absolute shambles in Green Bay. So I'm very curious to see who wins out. I don't think Green Bay deserves the 3.5-point road favorites. For as dysfunctional as Tampa Bay is, they still have a lot of talent. Both these teams have talent, just a lot of dysfunction too.
0: So LaFleur is dead man walking. I mean, let's face it. I mean, he's done. They lost their last 5 in a row last year, including the playoff loss to the Bears.
1: Right.
0: And their only win this year is an overtime win against the Jets. So does it even count?
1: Yeah,
0: for them to get literally run off the field. I mean, one of the things I was talking earlier about, you know, you sort of give me the free spots on going into a season. Browns, Jets are going to be awful, and yet the Browns are 3-1. Jets are looking better than a lot of people thought they were going to be.
1: Sure.
0: But the other teams that we knew going into this year, we have our own on End Zone Radio, your picks of who's going to be the worst team, right, in each conference. And everybody had the Dolphins. We knew the Dolphins are going to be bad because they're completely, you know, gutting their team right now. But on the NFC side, it was the Falcons, right? I mean, complete disarray going into the season. They looked awful the first 2 weeks. Then they bring back Michael Penix, who that game against Green Bay started the game awful. I'm like, it's like, wow, this is not good. And then all of a sudden, he just lights up that Packer defense. This Packer defense got lit up by the Vikings. They got lit up by the, I think the Packers are done. I mean, done.
1: I don't know. They're bringing in all of these, like, guys off the street, veteran offensive linemen that didn't have work. I don't know how it gets better.
0: Done. Tampa will win this game. I mean, Tampa is not great at, you know, at all, obviously, and they've got their own injury problems right now. But the Packers have lost it, and Matt LaFleur is done. He's finished. He's finished. I mean, you know, it's sort of like the Shane Steichen situation. I know the Colts got a bit of a win. You know, what they lost 9 straight or something like it. When you get on these extended losing streaks, your team just loses confidence, not just in themselves. They lose confidence in the coach. Whatever Correct. Message you're delivering is not registering with your team. And that's why teams get into free falls. And when they get into free fall, it is hard to get out of that free fall. And I don't think the Packers will.
1: I have not seen up until this point, even when they were consistently making the postseason and pushing for playoff success, you still never, there was still kind of a doubt as far as who Matt LaFleur was as a leader. And, you know, you can say, like, he's devised some really good offenses, and he's although not this year, has been a good offensive play caller. But the asks of the head coach have just not been there as far as how Matt LaFleur has delivered. And so you're like, all right, go back to being a coordinator somewhere. But I have to think he's a dead man walking, just like you said. Coming up, we are going to talk about another quarterback situation. That can he be rehabbed? Is the beginning of the season a lie? Can it get better from here? Can Drake May pull it together this season for the New England Patriots? That's coming up after this. 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

0: Braves against the Dodgers and the Padres, taking on the top-seeded Brewers. Win, and you're one step closer to the World Series. Lose, your season's over. This is postseason baseball at its best. You can catch every pitch, every swing, every walk-off live streaming on Fox One. Catch the Braves and the Dodgers and the Padres versus the Brewers live on Fox One. There's no time like October, and there's no better place to stream it, the magic, than on Fox One. I'm Carmen Vitale. I've got Steve Hartman with me. Steve, how's it going?
1: It is going great. I'm watching right now Teoscar Hernandez, two-run home run, giving the Dodgers a 2-0 lead, and Skubal is just blowing them away. Look, I've said

0: this about the postseason with the Dodgers. Skubal, Snell, Yamamoto, Glasnow. I mean, there's no team left in the playoffs that can match four guys that could all pitch six, seven innings as a starter. They're all healthy right now. It is going to be tough to beat the Dodgers.
1: At least not without some divine intervention.
0: Well, that's the whole point.
1: Which
0: I mean,
1: the White Sox seem to have.
0: You know, when you've had a team blessed by the Pope.
1: Let me tell you, their starting rotation has just been... There's something in the air. Like, I'm not even going to, you know, argue with you that maybe there should be an unfair advantage has been bestowed upon them, because that game against the Guardians today.
0: By the way, Dodgers White Sox do have a World Series history. Back in 1959, the Los Angeles Dodgers, in their second year after leaving Brooklyn, defeated the Chicago White Sox, the Go-Go Sox, led by Hall of Famers Nellie Fox and Louis Aparicio, an early win. 4-2. They have a history.
1: And maybe history will repeat itself. Mm-hmm. Well, we're going to see if last year's history can repeat itself with Drake May of the New England Patriots, because last year we're talking, I mean, he made a push for MVP. I don't have an MVP vote, but if I did, it probably would have gone to Drake May last year. I mean, Matthew Stafford, very deserving, but what he was able to do at such a young age, and it looked like the sky was the limit. And now it feels like Chicken Little, the sky is falling for Drake May and the New England Patriots. We know that, you know, the embattled Mike Vrabel offseason that he had with his off the field issues. And the Diana Rossini story, and I kept saying it. I was like, if the Patriots win, this is all a non, you know, we're not going to talk about it anymore. Well, the Patriots aren't winning, and Drake May looks bad. He looks lost. He's getting killed out there, and I want to know from you, Steve. Do you think that this can turn around for Drake May? Do you think this can turn around for the New England Patriots?
0: I think we're going to look back on the 2025 Patriots, and history is going to say, how did that happen?
1: Yeah.
0: How did that team that was so miserable in the years leading up to that year, and granted, they had the easiest schedule of any team since the 99 Rams, who, by the way, won the Super Bowl that year in 99. And we saw signs of struggle from Drake May in the postseason. Once he was faced against better defenses, you know, that 70% plus completion percentage dropped into the mid-50s. And then, you know this, Carmen, you've followed sports a long time, you've covered sports for a long time. It's such a mental game. You know, the average person watches these athletes and say, wow, they got all this money, they have been gifted these physical gifts that allows them to play whatever sport they play at the highest level. They don't have a bad day, but they're human. And it doesn't matter how much money you have in the bank. When you have the pressure of performing, especially when expectations are raised, as they are for Drake May, you don't really know how you're going to react until you're actually out there. Mm-hmm. And we can go back to that very first game, that ill-advised interception in the end zone. Like, what was that? And then we just saw a repeat again this week. So, and the problem again is it's almost like they sold their soul to the devil for last season, you know. And then we see the wheels coming off for Vrabel in this offseason with the Rossini story and everything else. And this is the only, so he's dealing with his own problems right now. Remember, he has a wife and kids, right? He has a family that I'm sure he's had to have plenty of time to try to explain his way out of that situation. Like, what are you doing here? What's going on here? And this has been going on. Wasn't one, like, one incident's been going back years. So he's dealing with his own stuff. And then he's got to deal with his quarterback that has completely lost his way. Like, he is completely lost. So you have the two key components of a team that was in the Super Bowl a year ago, and they're both in...
1: They both lost their confidence.
0: They've lost their way inside their heads. What's in the head of Vrabel right now? What's in the head of Drake May? It's not good. And this is why we are seeing what we're seeing right now, because

0: because they need help. They need a steady force. Vrabel's not that for Drake May, and certainly May is not that for Vrabel right now. So with this magic, whatever they had working for them a year ago has completely evaporated. Look, I'm not going to say it can't be revived, but this is a serious free fall. I mean, I still picked the Patriots to be a playoff team this year. I thought, you know, they have talent. We know that. They made some additions that should be able to help this team. But you can't do that if your coach isn't right, and even worse, if your quarterback isn't right.
1: I'm not saying that Drake May isn't going to have a phenomenal career going forward, but this year in particular, I think, is going to be a rough one for the New England Patriots. 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Let us know whose takes you agree with, if you think that the Patriots are going to turn it around this year. And even those that you don't, just search Fox Sports Radio on YouTube and subscribe. And now we got to get back to Isaac in the update studio.
2: Why, thank you, Carmen. Thank you too, Steve. In game one of the National League Division Series, the Los Angeles Dodgers have a 2-0 lead over the Atlanta Braves in the bottom half of the fifth inning. They got both runs on one swing in the bottom of the fourth inning. So let's tune in Charlie Steiner on AM 570 LA Sports.
3: Medeiros delivers. There's a fly ball to left. It's deep. It is on its way, and it is gone. A home run. Teoscar Hernandez, a two-run shot. The Dodgers draw first blood. It is 2-0.
2: Dodgers pitcher Tarek Skubal allowed a leadoff single to Drake Baldwin and then retired 15 in a row since then, including 7 strikeouts. In game one of the American League Division Series earlier, the Chicago White Sox won at Cleveland 3-0, keyed by a 2-run home run from Munetaka Murakami in the top half of the fourth inning. In the NFL, the Seattle Seahawks placed rookie running back Jadarian Price on injured reserve due to a chest injury. The Chicago Bears placed left tackle Braxton Jones on injured reserve due to a right knee injury. In college football, number 3 Notre Dame won at North Carolina 37-26. Notre Dame on a 15-game winning streak, all of them by double-digit margins. Right now, number 5 Ohio State has a 17-6 lead at 14th-ranked Iowa. A minute and 50 seconds into the second half, Auburn has a 7-3 lead at 17th-ranked Tennessee, 30 seconds into the third quarter. Number 25, Missouri, with a 20-10 halftime lead over 8th-ranked Florida. And number 24, Kentucky, trails at South Carolina 17-0 with 3 minutes remaining in the second quarter. Finally, Carmen, I don't know why I'm doing this because he torments, irks, annoys, and irritates me so much, but I have a brief treat for Steve Hartman.
0: What is that?
2: You guys were discussing the whole White Sox winning earlier today, the Dodgers winning now, and the fact that they did meet once before in the World Series in 1959.
0: That is correct.
2: And just for you, Steve, for reasons passing understanding, I have found the final out from that 1959 World Series. Here's how it sounded, called by Byram Song. Listen.
0: By Song.
4: Right here we have the White Sox in their last stand. The pitch, fly ball, left center. This might be it. Backing off is a shortstop. Wally Moon is going to get it. Moon is under, and that's it. The Dodgers are the champions of the world.
2: Carmen and Steve, back to you.
0: That was at Old Comiskey Park, that final game of the 1959 World Series. By the way, Carmen, that year the Dodgers had moved to L.A., but Dodger Stadium wasn't built yet. So they played the 3 home games at the Coliseum. It's a football stadium. How they configured
2: a
0: ballpark.
2: I'm sorry, Carmen. I'm sorry.
0: And the 3 games,
2: the floodgates here.
0: The 3 games drew over 92,000 for all 3 games. The most attended baseball games in Major League history, a record that'll never be broken.
1: I did know that, actually.
0: Mm-hmm.
1: Because I like the White Sox.
0: Yeah.
1: I worked for the Dodgers, too.
0: Look at you.
1: Yeah. I got to work with the indelible, the incomparable Vin Scully while I was there. So it was I like, these are my 2 teams. So actually them meeting in the World Series would be kind of like the Carmen World Series.
0: Yes.
1: And I think that should happen.
0: Would you go to every game? Would you obviously see games in Chicago and then come out to LA to see games? Would you do that?
1: Oh, I absolutely would. Oh, yeah. That would be fantastic. And maybe Tracy and I could sit together for a game.
0: Well, I'd like to sit with Tracy at a Dodgers game because she has really good seats.
1: She has. That's what I'm saying. Yeah, that's what I'm saying.
0: Really
1: but
0: good seats.
1: We do have our guest on the line, our guest who happens to be coming on in about 24 minutes here to your airwaves as well. He is on Fox Sports Radio, A to Z Sports, 104.5 The Zone in Nashville, and he is the least interesting member of his own family. It is my friend, Buck Rising. Hi, Buck.
5: I dispute none of that.
1: I know.
0: What's going on, Buck?
1: It's just objective.
5: What's up, buddy?
0: How are you, man? Well, you were missing last week. I had to jump in for you. Where were you? Were you at the Tennessee game?
5: Yeah, I'm at everyone. I'm sitting in a hotel in the Inner Harbor in Baltimore right now because they play the Ravens, whom they will probably lose to, as they did the Giants last weekend. But yeah, the nor'easter disrupted my ability to do the show. Unfortunately, it did not disrupt my ability to watch that football game.
1: Mm. Yeah. Good. You know. Well, all right. I wanted to bring you on because I have not talked. We've not talked about the Titans because, quite frankly, when choosing the games for the preview segment that we have on the show, they just often don't make the cut. That's not to say, though, I don't want to talk about them, and I do want to talk about them. So I want to talk specifically about Cam Ward, what you're seeing out of him early this season, and if those flashes that we saw maybe towards the end of last season, like, is it going to get better, Buck, is my question.
5: Yeah. Not a lot of things do get better in Tennessee here lately. Mm-hmm. Cam is... he's a tough one to figure out because it was just unwatchable offense in the first half of that game. And again, the weather contributed and Denard Wilson's defense for the Giants was doing some good things. As far as Cam Ward goes, though, he played really good football in the second half. They had 16 first downs. They were in the red zone three times. Now, the most important component of that was him not being able to finish drives and threw obviously the interception that lost the game. On first down with two timeouts, just inexcusable. He had another sequence in the red zone where he just completely whiffed on a ball to Carnell Tate, who's routinely finding ways to get separation, to get open. So is it going to get better definitively? I can't give you that answer. All I know is that I'm tired of talking about players with potential in Tennessee that don't realize that. And, you know, Cam Ward is at least tracking to be another name on that very, very long and not so venerable list.
0: Speaking of talking about potential, apparently in hiring Robert Saleh after his 20-36 run with the Jets, the Titans were convinced that there was something there. Now he's 0-3. So that's 20-39. That's a .339 winning percentage in his NFL coaching career. Let me check his postseason record. Oh, that's right, 0-0. So you've been around him a little bit now. Is there anything that has impressed you, Buck, about Saleh that says, yeah, he's the right guy to get this thing turned around?
5: Well, so this is a very low bar, Steve. But around here, things are not very stable. And so to have a professional football coach, at least who understands how to do the job at a reasonably, I won't say high level, but a reasonable level, is a step above what this organization has been since they fired Mike Vrabel a couple of years ago. And listen, Mike's got plenty of flaws. They've been covered ad nauseum. We've talked about him. Everybody's talked about him, all right? But he still knows how to run an operation. And at a certain point, they came to a head with not agreeing with the direction that Mike Vrabel wanted to take the organization. And since then, they've just made fools of themselves. So in terms of stabilizing it and bringing in professional football coaches like Brian Daboll and Gus Bradley and all manner of other assistant coaches who have done these various jobs before, sure. Yeah, he's getting that done. The rest of it, in-game coaching decisions as far as aggressiveness on fourth downs in ways that he should feel pretty routine trusting the numbers. He's coaching scared. Now, you might say, well, he doesn't trust his offense and he doesn't trust his quarterback, and that quarterback that they just put trust in most recently threw an interception inside the 10-yard line with less than 2 minutes to go on first down. You might forgive Robert Saleh for not trusting that player when you just saw why that player might not deserve your full trust. But, you know, it's more of the same here at Tennessee, Steve. You're a loser until you aren't. And right now, all they do is lose. 19-49 at last check since 2022. This is a loser organization, no matter who coaches or plays for it.

0: Yikes. Well, what about this weekend then, Beck? You're going against a familiar face, at least for you, and maybe some guys still on the team, in Derrick Henry, who is on to greener pastures with the Baltimore Ravens. What's that going to look like on Sunday?
1: Well, Derrick Henry versus Jeff Simmons is a real fun matchup.
0: Yeah,
1: It's
0: that
1: like
0: sounds fun.
1: Godzilla versus King Kong, right?
0: Sure, yeah.
1: You don't know who's going to come out clean on the other side. Probably neither of them. But it's going to be an interesting matchup. Baltimore's offensive line is injured terribly right now. Lamar's on the injury report, dealing with what they're calling a back issue. He also sounded like he had a little bit of a head cold this time of year. A lot of people are getting it between allergies and everything else. So we'll see if that impacts his performance. The Ravens are 11-point favorites at home. The Titans have no business winning this football game until they show again something that would prove otherwise. But I can't expect we would see anything change substantially unless, just something completely stupid and unfootball related entirely happens in this game, like injury, God forbid. There's no reason the Titans would, turn that around
0: Well,
1: this week.
0: and maybe it does. Who knows, Buck? But you're going to be there. You're
1: I'm
0: also going to
1: just
0: be on the
1: excited to watch
0: air in
1: Derrick in
0: about.
1: person again. It's
0: Yes.
1: a lot of fun watching Derrick Henry. It's weird to see him in a Ravens uniform still, but you get a little bit of joy in bad football, no matter what.
0: Sure. And hey, you know what? You and I first bonded over some really bad football when you talk about the game that we met at. You're going to be coming up with Jason Fitz in about 18 minutes, so we appreciate you jumping on a little bit early as you overlook the Inner Harbor in Baltimore. So have a great show, and thanks for joining us.
1: Always a pleasure, guys.
0: Thanks, Buck. All right. We've got one more segment before we do turn you over to Buck and Fitz. So stick around. You're listening to Fox Football Saturday.
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1: And did you know that football is back, Carmen?
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1: 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Speaking of Underdog, nothing personal, Bo. I'm going to hand it off to you right now.
2: Oh, okay. You guys want to make some picks here?
0: Let's do it.
2: All right. All these lines, courtesy of our friends over at Underdog. We're going to start with the first of two Cat Bowls for the day tomorrow.
0: Yes,
2: the Jaguars taking on the Bengals. The Bengals, a 2.5-point favorite here.
0: All right, I am going to go with the Cincinnati Bengals, and I'm going to have the spread. Jacksonville's a good team, and Liam Cohen's done a great job, and like I said, he's unlocked some stuff out of Trevor Lawrence, but it's Cincinnati at home. They're capable of putting up points, too. I think this is the easiest over of the week. Also, the over-under set at 51.5 for this game. So, take the over, and I'm taking the Bengals.
1: All right, so I'm going to do things a little different because I talked earlier about my love for the Bengals. However, there is something in the betting community that when you see 2.5, you would instinctively take the favorite, right? Because they win by 3, they cover. It's the exact opposite. So I'm going to go with the betting ways. So wow. I'm going to take Jacksonville plus 2.5 against the Bengals. I agree with Carmen. I'll take the over.
2: All right. Next up, the Los Angeles Rams head across the country to take on the Philadelphia Eagles. The Rams, a 3.5-point road favorite, and the total 46.5.
0: Steve,
1: I'm going to go Rams on this one. 3.5. See, it's the other way. You would say take the dog, right? In other words, the Eagles lose by 3, you win. Take the Rams, they'll cover the 3.5, and I'm going to go under the 46.5 right now. Eagles offense, I don't see where they're going to come up with enough points, so I'm going to go under 46.5.
0: I think I'm with you, Steve. I really, like I said, they cannot.

0: run the football. They have not been able to put up points. It's just the sheer will of Jalen Hurts right now that's keeping them afloat. And I just don't think that. I think that runs out against the Rams coming to town. So I'm taking the Rams. I think they'll cover. And I'm going to take the under, too.
1: All right. Green Bay takes on Tampa Bay here. The Packers, a 3.5-point favorite. The total, 37.5.
2: That's a low number.
0: There's nothing about the dysfunction in Green Bay right now that suggests that they should be road favorites. I know that Tampa Bay also looks to be a mess right now, but I do think that they can still figure some stuff out, especially at home, especially against a very porous Green Bay offensive line that looks like it's going to start some guys off the street. So I'm going with Tampa to win this game. I am also, though, going... I mean, the 37.5 is so low, but I also might go under, especially with Jalen Daniels starting for Tampa Bay, but I still think they win.
2: Yeah, not to be confused with Jaden Daniels, obviously.
0: Not to be confused with Jaden Daniels.
2: All right, well, based on the line, 3.5, I got to go the favorite here. Again, opposite what I talked about earlier, so I'm just going to strictly go by lines. And this is again, when you're out there, keep these in mind. So a 3.5 means you go favorites. I'll take the Packers minus the 3.5, and I'll go such a low number. It's such a sucker thing, right? They want you to go over. I'm going under. I'm with you on that one, Carmen.
1: All right. The Jets in Chicago to take on Tyson Bagent and the Bears. The Bears, a 3.5-point favorite. The total, 42.5.
2: So, again, I'm going opposite everything I said earlier in the game because I have to go with a pattern here. Bears at home, 3.5. They will cover this spread, and this game is going to shock people. Over 42.5. Bears to the over.
0: I think it's going a little under-talked about the fact that this is Ben Johnson against Aaron Glenn. These guys are very familiar with each other, and the fact that Tyson Bagent is going to be starting, I think he's going to be starting, I should say. That has not been announced. But I do think that Ben Johnson is going to lean on not having any film on Ben Johnson or on Tyson Bagent because he knows he can get into AG's head that way. I'm going to take Chicago, but not by as much as you think. I'm going to go under, and I'm not going to – yeah, they're going to cover, though, still. Mm.
2: What's bigger right now, the Bears or the White Sox for you?
0: The White Sox. Yeah. I'm not actually a fan anymore of the NFL, but I'm still a White Sox fan. All right, that's going to do it for us, you guys. Thank you so much for listening. Same time, same place next week. 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
1: 3 home runs for the Dodgers in the NLDS. The latest coming in the bottom of the 6th is Kyle Tucker scores 2 runs on his bomb. Currently 4-1 Los Angeles in a scorching Dodger Stadium over the Atlanta Braves. Early in the day, the White Sox blanked the Guardians 3-0. Munetaka Murakami 2-run home run in that game. In the world of college football, about 6 minutes ago in the third quarter between the Ohio State Buckeyes and the Iowa Hawkeyes, 24-6, number 5 Ohio State leading. Jeremiah Smith just scored his 2nd touchdown of the game. He has 36 touchdowns at Ohio State, setting a school record. Elsewhere in college football, it's halftime between South Carolina and number 24 Kentucky, 20-10, Gamecocks on top. Missouri taking it to Florida 27-10, and early in the day, Alabama trounced Mississippi State 56-23. I'm Chris Perfett.
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20: Usually by the time we get to this point in college football season, we have declarative statements. We can turn around and say, I understand that this team is the best team in the country. I understand that this player is the best player in the country. We have a sense of who we expect is going to win the national championship and who we think should be the Heisman favorite. But as we sit right now in a college football landscape that's always talking about change, the one thing that's changed the most to me is I can't figure out who's great. It's Buck and Fitz on Fox Sports Radio. He's Buck Rising. I'm Jason Fitz. Buck, man, I sit here. I walked into today saying, you know what? Georgia's the number two team in the country. I'll watch Georgia roll all over Vandy. It'll be simple. It wasn't simple for a lot of that football game. I walked in. I heard this morning that Florida is supposed to be a national championship caliber football team. They're getting smacked by Missouri right now. I'm looking around trying to figure out what consistency we have and who's great and who's not. And I think the answer is it's just total bedlam this year.
15: Well, and Florida, do you think we were just a little too early on Florida? And how could you not get caught up in the way that they smoked Ole Miss last weekend? This felt like a bit of a classic letdown for a road team coming off a huge win. I don't want to say far before, you know, their program felt ready for it, because I think that John Summerall and the Gators are very much where they want to be, well ahead of schedule. In year one of him coaching that program and trying to get it back up onto its feet. They've always had talent, but now you're starting to see them put together. This, to me, felt like a classic letdown spot. I mean, even Ohio State, as you mentioned, was getting threatened there for a period of time. Now, they've since pulled away, and Jeremiah Smith is, again, uncoverable. That poor Illinois defensive back last week just took him for a ride. 220-something yards, four touchdowns. Absurd. South Carolina needs this for Shane Beamer's job. I feel that if they had, and, you know, it's not, the results are not in hand yet. They've got a 10-point lead at halftime, as you mentioned, over a ranked Kentucky team, who is also a bit of a surprise this season with quality wins, in particular going on the road to Texas A&M and starting their downfall. That's a whole different can of worms. Such a fun but bizarro time in college football, because I don't think that we have a declaratively or definitively great team. I think the argument could be best made for Georgia, Fitzy, but Vanderbilt with their backup quarterback today. And I'm not saying that Blaise Berlowitz can't give Kirby Smart a better game than true freshman Jared Curtis could have had he been healthy enough to go. A last-minute decision there by the Commodores to sit the true freshman whose status was in doubt all week long in favor of Blaise Berlowitz. Maybe Blaise simply gives them a better opportunity to stay in a tight football game, or a football game that shouldn't be tight. But you got veteran play back there, and especially on the road, maybe it helps you hold the line just a little more. Georgia's probably the thing that we feel the safest about, and that is pending the result of whatever Miami's going to do to Clemson tonight, right? Because that feels like the next game that should be a no-doubter. And maybe we want to assign a little higher level of interest to it, because maybe Dabo at 3-1 has something up his sleeve that can slow down Darian Mensah and Malachi Toney, who have just been awesome all season long.
20: Well, I mean, here's the thing. You're right. Like, I want Miami to be great. I want Georgia to be. I just want somebody to be great. Like, when I sit here and I look around at Texas, who's the number one team in the country, I just sort of laugh at the thought that Texas is the number one team in the country. I don't feel it the same way. I don't
15: watch
20: understand.
15: Them against the Vols last weekend, man. And that offense, that is a defensive based team right now.
20: Right. And like, when's the last time we had a number one team in the country that we actually said, you know what, the quarterback's not playing well enough, but number one, like, it's wild to me that there's a yeah, but on most of these teams. Like, I feel like Ohio State has a real shot at being the best team in the country, but they also had a meltdown against Texas, and head-to-head has to matter. Maybe you're right. Maybe I'm sleeping on Miami, but I don't know. It's just, it feels weird to me. And it's funny because I keep hearing that the expansion of college football playoffs are going to be death, and everybody's, arms flailing in the air. Oh, my God. I'm looking around saying, well, I don't know. I think right now we're getting more of an indicator than ever that it's no longer as simple as these three or four teams are going to win the national championship. Like, usually by now, we're sitting here just waiting. We're scratching our, noses, waiting for the opportunity to watch meaningful football games for schools like Alabama. Now I'm looking around saying, well, I don't know. I mean, do we really want to believe after what we saw today that, Iowa, they held with Ohio State for a little while? Is that an indicator that Iowa's better, or that Ohio State's worse. Is Texas really going to be that dominant team? I just feel like we're watching a year that should be that looks unprecedented, and maybe I should be more excited about that. Maybe that should be the calling.

0: card for this season.
1: Well, I guess that's the follow-up that I have is why do you need somebody to be great?
0: Maybe you're right. Maybe I don't. Maybe I'm just so used to it that, it's like everybody likes to date a bad boy. Maybe I'm just waiting for the bad boy to come out and just sort of, and everything feels so safe right now. You're
1: That's
0: right.
1: the
0: Like, it just.
1: opposite of the bad boy, right? That's the valedictorian. I say that wearing my Indiana pullover, getting ready for Mighty Rutgers tonight at 8 p.m. Eastern. Can't wait for that kickoff on Big Ten Network.
0: Even Indiana struggled a little bit, surprising. Like, I've been high on Indiana all year. Why not let Indiana repeat? Well, my God, I why not Indiana? Why
1: Back
0: are we
1: off.
0: sleeping on the defending
1: Northwestern's
0: champion?
1: good. Northwestern's good.
0: Sure.
1: I won't hear it.
0: Good.
1: I won't hear it. Did
0: Good.
1: you watch them last night? Northwestern's
0: No.
1: good, damn it.
0: Okay, good. We're using good, really. Like, yeah, no, I'm not
1: I
0: buying
1: was
0: that.
1: so
0: Like,
1: scared. I was so scared. A little bit of pee in the pants on not this past Friday, but last Friday night when Indiana and Northwestern played. I thought Northwestern was going to upset them at home against a team that had an actual offense. Indiana would have been banged.
0: I and that's maybe the most surprising part. To me, the most surprising part is it just feels like I set my mindset up over the last several years for top heavy, top heavy, top heavy. And then I set my mindset, like certainly plenty of people tried to tell me once NIL started that that was going to absolutely kill a bunch of programs and it was only going to make things even more the haves and the have-nots. And instead, I feel like there is some element of have and have-not to almost every one of these teams. Maybe Georgia and Miami, as I talk myself through it, are the exceptions. But even Notre Dame today against a UNC team that I cannot stress this enough, I think is garbage. And I know the weather was bad, all of these things. I don't care. Like I watched Notre Dame and I literally laughed out loud and thought, that's the number three team in the country? Really? Like CJ Carr was supposed to be the answer and the truth, and Notre Dame's supposed to be dominant and all these things. I'm like, really? Sure, I guess.
1: Okay, so let's do this exercise because I don't know if this holds true in college football. For the audience, it's been a while since you and I have done a show together, by the way. I feel like we've been so
0: Couple
1: sporadic
0: weeks
1: lately,
0: ago.
1: so it's lovely to be back. But when I cover an NFL team. I'm here in Baltimore, sitting in a hotel in the Inner Harbor, doing the show. I cover the Tennessee Titans. For people who don't know, Titans play at the Ravens tomorrow. And anytime you talk to coaches in the NFL about progress of a football team and shouldn't you be further ahead by now? At least, right now, we've just gone through the first month of the NFL season. October, the calendar is officially turned, and now we start finding out more data points along the way for the first month of the season as to who these teams actually are. Obviously, college football a week ahead of the NFL. But football coaches will tell you, no, I want to see what the kind of execution that you're talking about. I expect us to be operating at our highest level in November. Right now, we're still in a mode as a team, year over year, where we're learning how to win games. Now, if we can learn how to win games and make mistakes, but still find ways to squeak past Northwestern at home, well, that's good on us. There are lessons to be learned. We'll cite them as we continue to build. We'll get ready for, in the case of Indiana, just because Ohio State's on right now, we'll get ready to host Ohio State in a couple of weeks. It's the only big game on Indiana's schedule. But right now, here's what we did wrong against Northwestern. Here's how it can't pop up against Rutgers. Now, this is not the most, challenging of competition, so maybe Indiana's a bad example. But I think you could do that for just about every team if you wanted to. College football, the continuity is non-existent anymore, Fitzy. It's never been harder to do the thing that we all constantly cite as a thing that a football team absolutely must do outside of the obvious turnover differential, which is start fast. You have to start fast. I want to see you dominating your opponent from start to finish. You have a way higher talent profile at Florida than they do at Missouri. I want to see that immediately right away. And it may be evident, but or it may be real, that talent gap, but the execution might not be there yet for each of these respective football teams. Now, maybe 5 weeks into the college football season, that's just an excuse. But I get that a lot from NFL coaches. I don't think it's completely unfounded. I'm sure as hell not going to hear anything about from Titans coaches about that. Their season's over at 0-3. But you get my meaning, right? That feels like something that coaches say, and we just kind of let it wash over us because we hear it so many times. But it still holds some level of truth to me, even if it's not the most, It's not the most definitive way to assess a football team, but I don't think these things are definitive right now.
0: And to that end, you've taken my hand and gracefully walked me to the truth, Buck Rising. I hate to give you this level of credit, but as much as people continually talk about how college football is just becoming the NFL, maybe what I really need to do is recalibrate my mindset into the season to understand that the college football season is also in many ways just becoming a mirror of the NFL season. You don't know who a team is for the first several weeks of the season, and it doesn't matter who they are for the first several weeks of the season, because as long as you're playing your best football in November, December, getting the dance, you got a chance. You're going to have a path that can get you to the college football playoff, that can get you to a national championship, and no one will remember what it looked like in the early portion of the season. Right now, it would be very difficult to definitively say who the number one team in the NFL is. If we had to go out and say, no, without hesitation, without question, this is the best team in the NFL. But more importantly, by December, that could look completely different. You're right. I need to change my mindset and appreciate the fact that the journey of college football now mirrors the journey of the NFL in the sense that we don't really know. And it doesn't really matter. Most of these games don't really, like, we love them, so they matter because they matter to us. But in the end, it's going to be how Indiana, Ohio State, Texas, how all of these teams are playing in November will be the only thing that they're judged by. So you've talked me into it.
1: Well, and I don't want to make it a blanket statement. By the way, point one me, first segment, I'm ahead. That's how, you know, okay, the
0: know
1: order has been restored.
0: Didn't know it was a, it was a competition.
1: Of course it's a competition. What the hell else are we going to do here for 2 hours?
0: Talk about sports.
1: I just want you to know that I'm winning. Mm-hmm. Okay. I don't want it as a blanket statement, though, because there are excuses in this. Michigan's passing game is a problem. And I know it wasn't necessarily the problem when they lost last week to Iowa, but this is something that you have to look at and say, what are the trends? What are the mistakes continually being made? And that requires, you know, you to regularly watch all of these teams. It's very difficult to do, right? Our attention spans have never been more divided. You've got a million different college football games on, especially in the early slate. So I'm not saying, but for individual fan bases, that's the way that I think you have to approach it. If you're watching one team, if you're hyper-focused on the problems with your team and you're trying to figure out, okay, is what I've just said applicable to my team, and they're ramping up and they're finding ways to not make those same mistakes, and you're seeing it, even if it's incremental, an incremental level of improvement that is the cliche of learning how to win games, learning how to finish off drives, learning how to execute assignments early and not just playing yourself into a rhythm late. Or is what you're seeing from your football team, a la Michigan, is that something that's a larger problem and a theme that can be identified over and over and over and over again, Bryce Underwood being the problem that I'm referencing in that specific case? Lincoln Riley and USC, who just came off a humiliating loss at the hands of Oregon and will host a wounded animal Washington tonight on NBC. Lincoln Riley's continual issues in meeting any level of expectation set for him are a larger onset problem with his program, with his coaching style, with the culture that he's created. This is not a blanket statement that is applicable to every football team at any level of football. I'm just saying it is something that coaches do tend to bring up. And I do think in certain situations, you can look at that and say, okay, it didn't look great, but did they do enough to win the football game, and is there room for improvement? That's just kind of I'm using all manner of cliches, but the measuring stick that you should apply to each football program if you're a fan trying to figure out, is it real or am I just surviving?
0: He's Buck Rising. I'm Jason Fitz. There is one blanket statement that can now be made about Saturdays that's about to impact Sunday football as well. We'll tell you what it is coming up next. It's Buck and Fitz on Fox Sports Radio.
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6: 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Speaking of underdogs, haven't really had a lot of underdog love today so far across the college football landscape. It's gone pretty chalky, but there is one big exception. Missouri, an underdog, now up 38-10 over Florida. So, look, you were right. Maybe we got a little too hot on Florida, a little too soon, Buck. Maybe too much love for the Gators too quickly. 38-10, Missouri right now taking them back behind the shed. I don't think Florida is going to be number 8 next week.
7: It's just, I don't want to denigrate what they've done because they've been ass kickers, right? Like, until today, and I'm not saying that they can't continue to be and that they can't still find themselves into the college football playoff, because it's pretty murky right now in the SEC as far as the picture goes. There's every reason to look at that Florida team coming into today's game before they kick off and saying, advantage Florida offensive line, advantage Florida skill position players, just general talent advantage, and they seem to be well coached. They are well coached, despite getting outclassed by Eli Drinkwitz so far today. We'll see, I mean, you know, assuming it continues the way that it's going. I get it. It's just I'm not going to act like, you know, I'm not going to pretend like I had any high level of insight. We do picks on the local show, and this was the upset that I picked simply because big game, big week 4 performance against Ole Miss on the road as a favorite, and we still don't know, you know, how much we can trust you just yet. I'm not saying that I didn't pick Missouri to win the game. I just picked Missouri to cover in that spot. That really is the only way that I could make logical sense of it. It could have easily gone Florida's way, and everything that's made Florida excellent to this point held true today, and they went into Missouri and whooped them. That's just not what happened. So these things, it's always, college football is easier to bet on than the NFL. I say that as somebody who doesn't bet on the NFL because I'm not allowed to for ethical reasons. But it would seem to me that college football is easier to bet on, easier to predict than the NFL. You're still dealing with 18 to, you know, I mean, in some cases, 25-year-olds now with the new age college football. So there is still some level of variance when you're talking about at a certain end of the spectrum, children playing a sport in hostile environments with a bunch of unpredictable elements in a sport that's already kind of difficult to predict.
6: By the way, kudos to you for predicting that. Also, good luck trying to figure out the transitive property this year in the SEC. Ole Miss blows out LSU, then Ole Miss gets beat by Florida, now Florida getting hammered by Missouri. Good luck just trying to figure any of that out. Also, good luck to everybody that sat there a year ago and thought you would get your future answer at the quarterback position this year. If there's anything that I feel like we've learned, Buck and Fitz on Fox Sports Radio, Buck Rising, Jason Fitz, if there's anything that I feel like we can say definitively right now in the college football season, it's that the quarterbacks we thought would be world beaters have been, I think, a disappointment. Now, yeah, there's plenty of draft people out there that cover the draft at the highest level that have big opinions on all these things. But I actually heard Mel Kiper talking about the fact that based on the body of work we've seen so far from Arch this year, he believes Arch might not even be a first-round draft pick right now. So that's how far we've fallen on a guy that was supposed to be the answer. He was supposed to be the truth. He was supposed to be the great hope. But it's not just Arch. This is all part of the process. Dante Moore decides he doesn't want to be the number two overall pick, comes back to Oregon. Now, he takes a violent, vicious hit I wouldn't wish on anybody, but even up to that point, was not playing at the dominant level many people expected him to play. C.J. Carr was supposed to be a cheat code at the quarterback position that's absolutely, oh my God, franchise savior. I think the point to all of this, Buck, is that the more we see these quarterbacks, the more questions we get than answers for these quarterbacks. So if your philosophy as an NFL fan is, we'll figure it out next year, man, I just don't know that that ever works anymore.
7: I want to address all of the things that you just said, but are you watching this Ohio State-Iowa game?
6: Do I have to watch this Ohio State-Iowa game?
7: Iowa scored a touchdown, just tried to execute a two-point conversion. The two-point conversion, I'm not sure what it was supposed to be, but it ended up with the Iowa quarterback throwing behind the line of scrimmage to an offensive lineman. It was not converted. It's just the most Iowa crap I've ever seen in my life. And their offense is actually, I mean, not in this game, but their offense has not been bad this season. That's just comical. To your point about the quarterbacks, C.J. Carr is really the only one who has met the moment so far, and they were being threatened by North Carolina earlier today. The preseason Heisman odds had him as the favorite. Most books that you could find him at plus 750, plus 700. Arch Manning second, then Trinidad Chambliss. You've got Dante Moore, Julian Sayin, Darian Mensah, Josh Hoover, before you finally got to a non-quarterback in Jeremiah Smith. Those were the preseason Heisman Trophy odds in most sports books. There might have been some variance as far as, you know, Hoover over Smith or Smith over Hoover, depending on where you're looking. But that's pretty much how every book had it before the season began. Is there one that's weirder than John Mateer? Oklahoma is on life support, right? They are in hell. And he, I mean, it can't just be that he had the thumb surgery and he's never fully recovered, right? We are almost a full year removed from that being a thing. And last week I'm watching him and the ball literally falling out of his hands in certain moments where he just looks like a shell of the player that we associated with, you know, somebody that was capable, a transfer player that was capable of putting Oklahoma in the college football playoff situation. He's a liability. It's not just some of these guys that have taken a step back or aren't elevating their team and their game the way that you would expected them to. It's the fact that, like, John Mateer is active. I mean, you could make the case easily to bench him.
6: Which is stunning, and the drop-off is almost unexplainable. Like, it's weird. You know, it's interesting to me. Let me say it that way. How we see some quarterbacks transfer and suddenly have new life, just the concept has always been stay in the same system with the same people around you, same coach, same quarterback, you're going to have success. That's always been at least a portion of the concept. And then the thought is you transfer somewhere, you might need a little bit of an adjustment period. Mateer's like the opposite of that, right? Like everything that you expected from continuity's sake has turned out to just slap them in the face. Now, all of this negative actually could be a positive for the NFL. I'll tell you why, but first, Chris Perfect got to get us updated on the scoreboard. Chris, what's going on across the landscape?
8: Sorry, I'm just like trying to watch a touchdown here, and now I'm like silencing the phone. Okay, put that away. There we go. Okay. Speaking of that, you know what? Let's just lead with that, because I was watching, you guys were mentioning Florida, and that's exactly what I was watching, as the rails have completely come off for number 8, Florida. Number 25, Missouri, has a 45-10 lead over the Florida State, the Florida Gators. We just started the fourth quarter. Mizzou has the ball again. There's time for a 50-burger here. There's time for even more pain and suffering on there as Jamal Roberts, running back, has 203 yards and 3 touchdowns. And I was just watching his 77-yard haul off to the house as well. Meanwhile, Iowa is back on the board, but it's getting late early in Iowa City. 31-14, number 5, Ohio State over number 14, Iowa. Two of those touchdowns belong to Jeremiah Smith, who sets the school record for receiving touchdowns in this game. We'll get you around the rest of the college football in a second, but we'd be remiss to not go to the baseball playoffs. It's middle of the 8th inning. Speaking of getting late early, or getting late late, 5-1 Dodgers over the Braves right now. The Dodgers have 4 home runs in this game. I know I said it at the top of the hour update that there were 3 home runs. They added another one in that same inning. So 4 home runs, Kyle Tucker scoring 2. The rest have been singles. Earlier in the day in the ALDS game 1, we had the White Sox blanking the Cleveland Guardians 3-0 with Munetaka Murakami hitting a 2-run home run in that game. So White Sox take game 1 in a best of 5. Dodgers look like they're heading to a 1-0 in a best of 5 against the Atlanta Braves coming up at 6:30 Eastern. Will be the Yankees and the Rays. You can see that on TBS/True TV. A little bit of NFL news before we get back to the game, to college football. Panthers have placed wide receiver Xavier Leggett on injured reserve with a knee injury, so they will not have him for the Sunday night game against the Detroit Lions. Now we get back to the rest of that college football scoreboard. Number 17, Tennessee, in a close one with Auburn, 17-14, Tennessee on top right now, but Auburn's got the ball with about 8 minutes to go in the game. Interesting one's broken out here in South Carolina as Kentucky is closed within 3 points of a 2017 lead that the Gamecocks have. Kentucky with the football. Earlier in the day, number 2 Georgia smacked Vanderbilt around 38-14. Number 3 Notre Dame outlasted North Carolina 37-26. And Mississippi State, I saw signs of this game where they were saying Nick Saban can't save you anymore. They apparently didn't need Nick Saban to help them in Stark Vegas as Alabama, the Crimson Tide, 56-23, your final score. Back to you guys.
6: I'm not even sure that game was that close. It didn't feel like it. Alabama just destroyed them. And by the way, congratulations. All year, baseball fans gave me grief every time I kept saying, yeah, these stories are cute, but the Dodgers are just inevitable, so who cares? I was like, no. Okay, yeah, let's just see how that plays out. He's Buck Rising. I'm Jason Fitz. It's Buck and Fitz on Fox Sports Radio. I've got the Vols game on in the background here. So if you hear me scream, it means something wild happened in this one. Buck, we were talking about the fact before the break there that quarterbacks are not necessarily out there crushing it the way expected this year. But I'm going to make the argument that that's actually a great thing for the NFL. Not just a good thing, it's a great thing for the NFL. No, it's not great that they're turning out to not be great players. But you know what is great? Not rolling the dice on somebody you shouldn't roll the dice on. Like, there is this element of give me as much time on task and proof of evidence as possible before I pick somebody in the draft. I'm a proof of concept guy. You know that. I like proof of concept in everything. I don't like to make big, you know, sweeping generalizations about a quarterback after one game. I like 3 years in the NFL before I really want to tell you whether somebody sucks. I like proof of concept. What we're getting right now at the college game, even if it means that some of these guys are disappointing. Well, Kate Klubnik was supposed to be him, right? Like, you can go Garrett Nussmeier was supposed to be a top 5 pick in the NFL draft. Well, the more college football they played, the more people were like, oh, wait, that person is not him. But that prevents teams from rolling the dice on somebody they shouldn't. I think long-term, you'll see less quarterback mistakes made early in the NFL draft because you're going to have more proof of concept on every guy that's coming into the draft process.
7: They would love that, right? Because they're just dreadful at quarterback evaluation for as many years as we've been doing it. I mean, my God, I cover a number 1 overall pick in the draft. I have no idea whether he's good. I have no idea whether he's bad. All I know is that he doesn't win, and what I watch is somebody that I know to be an excellent college quarterback who played a ton of college football, right? Cam Ward was in college for so long, and yet I'm watching him here, and I say, maybe anywhere else he would have succeeded except for the team that he's on. It's just kind of the way that the NFL goes. Fitzy, the problem with the NFL in particular is a problem that with what you're talking about, with the talent evaluation and specifically the evaluation of quarterbacks. Nothing's going to change about where these quarterbacks go. You know, it's not J.J. McCarthy is an exception to this, right? And every case is different. I'm not saying that every quarterback washout is created equal. McCarthy just got shipped off to the Giants for a fifth-round pick because whatever. Just get him off our books. Enough of this. Kyler Murray is a starting caliber player. Maybe they give him an extension. Maybe they don't. But all I know is that J.J. McCarthy is third on our depth chart, so sure, we'll just take any level of value that we can squeeze out of this guy.

0: don't think he can develop. Okay, that's a pretty big indictment from Kevin O'Connell, who was just the one 2 years ago before they drafted J.J. McCarthy, making the round saying, no, organizations fail players way more often than players fail organizations. Except that guy. That guy sucks. Get him out of here before they fire me for trying to roll the dice with J.J. McCarthy over Sam Darnold and for all the ways that that worked out. The fundamental problem with player development in the NFL is that the best players in college go to the worst organizations, go to the teams who are the worst at this, who are year in and year out the worst at this. And it's usually the same teams right around there at the top of the draft. No matter how many years of Browns football there have been, they've never won their damn division in the AFC North since the AFC North became a thing in 2002, right? They're always around there. And you can have all the Miles Garretts in the world, but you find ways to screw it up because you're just not a quality organization. I'm not saying that it's something that can't be changed or that there is no possible way that quarterback development can improve or quarterback evaluation can improve, and we'll see the washout rate drop slightly. I just think what we are dealing with is a forever imperfect science, and that the only constant in the rate of failure is that the worst organizations get their hands on these players first. I don't know how you prevent that.
1: That's a very fair point, because one thing about being the worst organizations, and I think you and I both know this better than most shows because you cover the Titans and I'm a Raiders fan. When you are around terrible organizations, the one thing they never have is continuity. So again, I'll go back to one of the things that I think is absolutely wildly important in the development of a quarterback is having the same voice, the same in his ear, the same language, the same communication style, the same expectation. I don't want my young quarterback learning his third offense in 3 years by the time I'm trying to figure out if he's any good. I just think that's a lot to process. So, you know, frankly, that's why I like hiring a head coach that's also my play caller, because as long as the head coach is around, I don't have to worry about that person constantly turning around and getting a different ear. I don't have to worry about offense coordinator being fired over and over and over again. Like, I want as much stability around young quarterbacks. Something I said to you and something I said in Nashville when Cam Ward was drafted that I have said many times when I've done hits for Raiders radio throughout the course of the last year. When you draft a quarterback number one overall, the most important thing to me in the entire world is that everybody, all the way down to the janitor, speaks the love language of that quarterback. That's the only thing that matters. So you're right. When you bring up J.J. McCarthy, I'm going to be honest, man. The failing of J.J. McCarthy has made me see KOC in a completely different light. Because now we have to look at it and say, okay, supposedly one of the great quarterback minds in the history of the NFL, right? Like, everybody loves. Kevin O'Connell is the man, myth, and legend when it comes to knowing everything about quarterbacks. Okay? He left Sam Darnold walk out the room. And when I said I wasn't comfortable with that, Vikings fans told me to go to hell because they had KOC and they had J.J. McCarthy. And that was going to be just fine. Narrator voice. It was not fine. Who's had more success post their breakup? Is it Sam Darnold or is it KOC? The answer to that is Sam Darnold. Now, on top of it, the guy that said, no, I don't want Sam because I wanted J.J. so bad. The guy that handpicked, cherry-picked J.J., and then the guy that said, no, my cherry pick JJ is going to be better than this Sam, is the person that now turned around and said, no, we'll let him get out of here for a fifth round draft pick, whatever it is. Like, so this isn't one screw up for KOC. This is at least three screw ups at the quarterback position. Man, you better get something big right. We would talk differently about Kyle Shanahan if his main mark was the screw up of trading up for Trey Lance. We don't, because he made up for that sin by also drafting Brock Purdy. Unless there's a Brock Purdy waiting to come out that we haven't seen, man, I think we got to start talking about KOC completely differently based on the way he botched the quarterback position.
0: Something big that you can keep yourself from screwing up right now: the iHeartRadio app. With the iHeart app, you can stream us wherever you are. 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
1: From quarterbacks that we've been disappointed in to one quarterback that's shocking the world, we'll tell you about it next. 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I'm Jason Fitz. 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
5: Quinshon motions out. 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Steelers jump. 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
6: Browns Radio Network on the call. It's Buck and Fitz on Fox Sports Radio. He's Buck Rising. I'm Jason Fitz. There's a very weird situation happening right now in Cleveland, and I'm trying to wrap my head around it. I'm trying to wrap my head around what all of it means for the Cleveland Browns, because the Cleveland Browns are 3-1, which means they have about, statistically, according to usual NFL averages, teams that start 3-1 or better make the playoffs about 65% of the time. Teams that start 4-1 make the playoffs over 90% of the time. There is a very real shot that the Cleveland Browns are about to exceed every single expectation. And they're doing it with Deshaun Watson now having three games where he's helped them come back. And Deshaun at times has looked good, at times has looked kind of iffy, but he's made huge plays when they've needed huge plays over and over and over again. He's had big third down conversions. He's had big completions. He's played enough quarterback at a quality level to help them win. It's not that they're just sitting here dragging Deshaun Watson along as they try and win games. No. He's helping them win games. I genuinely believe right now the Browns are winning games with Deshaun as their quarterback that they wouldn't be winning with Shador as their quarterback. But now what, Buck? What happens if the Browns turn around and win 9 or 10 games and go to the playoffs? And Deshaun Watson, in the last year of his contract at 30, 31 years old this season, with plenty of life left in the NFL, but also just the easiest guy in all of professional sports to root against. What happens in this moment? Do Browns fans, who have famously booed him so mercilessly, do they turn around and suddenly start cheering their quarterback? I feel for Browns fans right now that just want to watch football and they want to see a win, but they got to do it with Deshaun Watson as the quarterback, which just feels gross.
7: Yeah, I don't know what, I don't know how much they grapple with it. I'm sure some do, right? There's plenty of female football fans in the audience, plenty of female football fans generally. Are you good with the idea of cheering for a sexual predator? That's what he is. That's what he's been, right? I'm not saying that he has to be defined by that his entire life, although he should have to carry it his entire life. He should be. And frankly, I take that back. He should be defined by that. As a part of his story, you cannot talk about Deshaun Watson without talking about the reason why he's a, to put it diplomatically, a polarizing figure. Like Al Michaels and Kirk Herbstreit on this broadcast on Thursday Night Football. Al Michaels, and I'm paraphrasing a little bit here, but he says something to the effect of, the much maligned Deshaun Watson, if you need to know why he's much maligned, you can look it up. It's everywhere. So in that moment, do I need Al Michaels to be the one to walk me through this every time he plays in primetime? Because if they keep winning, Browns could get flexed into primetime. Browns could be featured. That's a fan base and an audience that would be interested in them. So it's one of those things where you have to look around and say, okay, what's realistic? How commonplace is it going to be? And are the majority of people just going to compartmentalize in a way that they won't think about the bad stuff with Deshaun Watson if they're winning football games? Because are they booing him because he's a sexual predator? Or are they booing him because he sucks at football? You're probably... He's a good football player. That's really the way. I'm not justifying the behavior. And I'm also not here to shame fans, okay? Fitzy is correct. I'm sure most of you just want to watch football. Don't have to care about any of this stuff. Don't want to care about any of the ancillary stuff, any of the TMZ, any of the, you know, Law and Order, any of the other stuff that comes with your football teams. But these things exist just as they exist in every other workplace. These are just more public figures than your average working individual. I've talked about this before, Fitzy. It's the most unprofessional thing I've ever said in my life. I could not cover the Browns because I don't want to see him do well professionally. I think that the victim mentality that he's carried through the whole thing shows just a complete lack of accountability around it, even as recently as

0: when he was named the starter. And the fan base is actively feuding with him. And Rex Ryan is on television saying, you can't name that man that starter because that fan base will rebuke him. And yet he leaves the stadium to cheers because they just beat the Pittsburgh Steelers 27-24 on a 56-yard field goal. And Deshaun Watson was a big reason, big part of the reason why. They don't win that football game, obviously, without Deshaun Watson. It's a super complicated matter. I just think when presented with super complicated matters, the default of anybody, not just the sports fan, but the default of anybody is to say, well, if I just ignore the bad stuff and I can still get the feel good, are people going to make me recognize are people going to force me to deal with the bad stuff, or are they just going to let me have the good stuff? Because I feel like more often than not, the television broadcast is just going to say, yeah, the polarizing Deshaun Watson, and move on. Not mention it on the broadcast.
1: It's hard. Look, it's always dangerous to take limited personal experience and apply that to everybody. I do know a handful of Browns fans, and a producer of my Yahoo Sports show that's every day is a massive Browns fan. The Browns fans I know are I don't want to say saddened by all of this, but they're frustrated by all this. They don't want any part. They didn't want any part of Deshaun Watson from the outset of this. They're frustrated. But I do wonder when the tide turns. Like, I do wonder if there's a spot where all of a sudden the mindset around it changes. I wonder if there's a spot when you're watching your team, if they're 6-1 and you're hearing about this, I wonder if there's a spot where you're like, damn it, I just want to watch the Browns win and I don't want to hear about this anymore. And then all of a sudden it becomes galvanizing. I don't know. I can't pretend to know. I've said for years, I'm so thankful that the Raiders didn't trade for Deshaun Watson, because it never put me in a situation where I had to decide what to do as a fan when it's difficult to figure out what to do. I just think the part of this that none of us anticipated is Deshaun Watson's playing pretty well, and he's playing well enough to still be a starting quarterback in the NFL. We'll keep breaking it down. Plus, we'll get you caught up on the college football scoreboard, all coming up next for you. Buck and Fitz hanging out with you on Fox Sports Radio. We are Fox Sports.
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6: At the deadline, the Dodgers made a blockbuster deal for Tigers pitcher Tarek Skubal, and he helped deliver them NLDS Game 1.
7: Three balls, two strikes. Swung on and missed strike three. That will end the inning. The sixth strikeout of the game, Tarek Skubal.
6: Dodge AM 570 Dodgers Radio Network on the call. Seven strikeouts for Skubal in that game. Four home runs for the Dodgers as they take game one 5-3. Munetaka Murakami's two-run home run helped deliver the White Sox victory in ALDS game one as Chicago blanked Cleveland 3-0. In the world of college football, 31-14, your final score, Ohio State Buckeyes over the Iowa Hawkeyes. Jeremiah Smith, two touchdowns. Current game going on right now, a close one. Tennessee just iced this game 24-14 over Auburn with a late game interception. I'm Chris Perfett.
8: Let's go get it. Let's go get it.
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9: 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Buck Rising and Jason Fitz.
13: Tennessee has absolutely run the ball at will, and now they're about to seal a victory over Auburn 24-14. And the more I see games like this, the more I realize inevitably I want college football playoff expansion. I don't care what any of you say. It's Buck and Fitz. He's Buck Rising. I'm Jason Fitz. Look, we started today talking about the fact that I'm dumbfounded. I'm not sure who's great. I'm not sure who's bad. Buck made a great point that much like the NFL season, it just takes a little bit of time to get your feet under you, and it takes time to understand who each football team is. And I love all of that mindset. But as I'm watching some of these games and I'm realizing just what the modern landscape of college football looks like, it just becomes more and more inevitable that a bunch of these games early in the season won't matter. It's all about getting better, right? So if it's all about getting better, what I really want are more games that do matter. And the way that we get more games that do matter between teams that we wouldn't usually

0: see play each other with drama in football stadiums all over the country is more playoffs. Like, if there's anything that I've become more convinced of today with some of the just blasé outcomes, it's that week in and week out, Tennessee-Auburn may or may not be a good football game. You might be excited for it before it starts, but by the time we get halfway through it, you're twiddling your thumbs and you're doom scrolling. How do we make it more dramatic? Playoff expansion, because that gives us more games that simply have to matter. Buck, what say you? Have I cracked the code?
1: Oh, well, I can't acknowledge that because that would mean that you've won an argument. And I'm in the lead right now, so I have to find ways to...
0: You say it best when you say nothing at all.
1: Well, I can't do that because we have an hour of radio left, and that wouldn't make very good radio now, would it?
0: Okay, no, but I just mean the fact that you didn't say no means I won.
1: Well, because I'm not somebody who's so staunchly against... I'm fine if they expand it. You know what I mean? Like, I every time this comes up and I see one side of the aisle, college football truthers and lifers, shaking their fist at the sun and being like, no! 12 is perfect! Stop it! Stop it! I don't want any more! These games matter anyway! What you're doing is just basically making the Gator Bowl a playoff game. Okay? That's fine. And then there's the other part of it where I'm reading the Yahoo Sports reporting on this, Yahoo and Ross Dellinger and so many other outlets that do a great job reporting on this. I read quotes like this recent article from Yahoo talking about, you know, the negotiations ongoing and if we can get a decent TV deal. This is a quote from the Yahoo Sports article on the college football playoff creeping closer and closer and inevitably expanding to 24. It's a quote says, if we can get a decent TV deal, which they will, we are definitely going to 24. There's the reporting around it is, well, it's inevitable. They're just going to go this way. It's inevitable. It has to go this way. It's inevitable. This is the way it's going to be. Well, why is it inevitable? Nobody's giving me tangible reasons why it has to be this way other than it's a money grab. Now, if you want to say it's a money grab, and have that out there into the universe, as opposed to just saying, well, it's inevitable. It's heading this way. It has to go this way. It has to keep going this way to grow. No, it's growing fine. College football's ratings are fine. It's the second most popular sport in America. You could leave it like this for the rest of time as an on-field product. I understand the collective bargaining and all these different things that have to be addressed as far as the state of college athletics and the infrastructure of this thing that you would rather ignore just to get to your Saturdays. But don't, on the one hand, I'm not super bent out of shape about potential expansion. But on the other hand, I'm also tired of being fed the idea that it's inevitable just because people in college football in decision-making roles, and really TV executives in decision-making roles, say it's inevitable. No, it's not. It doesn't have to be. That's nonsense. My feeling on it is, Fitzy, if you need to slap college football playoff game on it for the purposes of fundraising for your athletic department to say we were in the playoff last year and so you should give us more money, which is how these athletic directors are pitching or marketing to their boosters. No, we were a playoff team. We need more to stay in the playoff. Give us more money. Or, no, we missed the playoffs. We need to expand the playoffs so I can be a playoff team so we can get more money. That's fine. It doesn't bother me, but I'm not a college football fan my entire life. Indiana just got good. I had no interest. None whatsoever in my college football program before the last two seasons. And I might even argue before last year. I waited until they went to the Peach Bowl to decide, okay, you know, I'm in. And then I went to the Peach Bowl, and then I went to the national championship. All of a sudden, I'm a champion. It was beautiful. I don't care how I got there. I care that it worked. I care that my program got it right and so many other programs screwing around getting it wrong. You know, because you've lived in Tennessee and worked in Tennessee, I'm not in Tennessee today. I'm traveling as part of my doing my job covering the Titans, so I'm in Baltimore today, but like I'm in Tennessee, so I'm around Vols fans all the time, and they're just in hell constantly because it feels like 98 is a taunt to them at this point. This is the last time they won a national championship, and I'm just looking around and be like, yeah, this college football thing pretty cool. You guys should try this. It's awesome. Maybe you'll get it right someday. Whereas they're one of the most proud programs and considered a blue blood in the sport. All the different, you know, bureaucratic decisions and administrative decisions that need to make this whatever they need to make it to make as much money off of it as humanly possible. Fine by me. Fine by me. Well, the only thing that I'm not interested in, like, turning a blind eye to is when we start to get into the point of the Save College Sports Act and all the different lobbying that's being done and Nick Saban giving word salad explanations of why this has to happen, but you shouldn't cap coaches' salaries as a part of it because that's a terrible thing to do. You can't cost the coaches more money, as if the words finally become a little more poignant when the coaches' salaries are threatened, and you can hear Jimmy Sexton writing the lines for Nick Saban on television and all these hits he's doing because he's got so many different interests involved in the coaching contracts as a super agent for these guys. That's the part where I start to get, you know, that's really when you just try to feed me something that's nonsense for no other reason than you can. That's my only pushback on college football playoff expansion. And I do feel that there's a lot of it, even if I'm okay with the end result.
0: The Save College Sports Act can kiss my ass. And, you know, the absolute terrible way that repeatedly Saban and others have covered it has been nothing short of grotesque. Even
1: just
0: his comment about, you know, coaches should make more than players because professors make more than students, without acknowledging that in no other professional sport do coaches across the board make more than all the players. Like, who's the face of the Raiders? Because, like, certainly if you look at how much Clint Kubiak makes, it is not more than, I don't know, Max Crosby makes. So in no other sport do we deal with that. But Nick Saban out there protecting Nick Saban and the fraternity of Nick Sabans. And I love the fact that we're just trying to limit free market for the players because we want to protect our college sports, but we don't care about what the coaches do. It's continued hypocrisy. But my thing, as somebody that does love, and by the way, I can say this loudly, my favorite sport to cover is college football. Nothing beats college football for me, and in part because I don't have a dog in the fight. I just love the drama of every single second of it. I will remind everybody that says that it's going to make, you know, games less meaningful, blah, blah, blah, blah, blah. I will remind everybody that, you know, we live in a world where the NFL has, what, 14 playoff teams out of 32? Like, high percentages make it. Reality of it is this weekend's game between the Raiders and the Chiefs, which we're going to talk about in just a few minutes. Doesn't really matter.
1: Why are we talking about it?
0: Because the Raiders are undefeated and the Chiefs are undefeated, of course. Has nothing to do with the fact that I have, you know, Raiders tattoo. Nothing at all to do with the
1: fact hoodie right now? What kind of hoodie you got on?
0: I'm just wearing a regular black hoodie. It's not a Raiders hoodie. I might be wearing Raiders underwear. Yes, we're going to talk about it because of my fandom. Like, hey, they fit well. I'm just saying, at some level, when we talk about that game, it feels like it's the most important. It's the biggest game of the weekend, or one of the biggest games of the weekend. Doesn't really matter. Like, losing this game isn't going to be the end of the season, but you know what? We're still going to love to watch the AFC Championship game, no matter who's in it. We're still going to love to watch the playoffs. Like, today, Ohio State and Iowa, doesn't really matter. It matters because you care, and it matters because you're a fan. Like, college football is no different than any other sport at that point, but I don't think that's a bad thing. I think giving more opportunity for more playoff games, give more games that matter. There's a bunch of people in the middle of nowhere that didn't care today about Ohio State versus Iowa, but they would have cared about Ohio State, Iowa if it was a playoff game. That's just real. Casuals care more. So I think, frankly, the diehards are always going to be there, and the casuals are going to come in more for the playoffs. It's a win for everybody.
1: You should be a diehard. 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Hit the thumbs up icon. Comment away. Let us know whose takes you agree with, like mine, and even those who you don't, like Fitzy's. Just search Fox Sports Radio on YouTube and subscribe today. What you're saying about college football and the state of things right now, and specifically like the Raiders and the meaning of the games, unrelated. We don't have baseball scheduled to talk about today, and very rarely do we actually stick to any kind of schedule. God help Garrett, who's trying to do his best job producing us, and we're just like, I'll show up and talk about whatever.
0: We're terrible. Garrett's great. That's a fact.
1: Garrett's like, would you like a guest? I could book somebody for you. Would you like structure for your show? And we say, no, just get out. No, just let us talk.
0: Buck doesn't even respond to the group text. Buck doesn't even respond to the group text. He just shows up.
1: I texted.
0: You want? Mm-hmm.
1: What did Buck, I texted back.
0: You're looking?
1: I completely ignored both of you. I said, yeah. I was trying to connect. Somebody pay attention to me.
0: Yeah, Buck, like, we all know about, like, passenger princesses and vacation princesses.
1: Oh, you texted me, like, three times before the show. I haven't seen that yet. Yeah.
0: Buck Rising.
1: Yes, I am okay with opening with college.

0: football, by the way.
1: Okay, thank you so much. Buck Rising is a Buck and Fitz princess. That is what he is. He just shows up and goes right. Go ahead. You were making a point, though.
0: My point, unrelated to our current lane of dialogue, it has the appearance of mattering, right? What you've just described, this week four upcoming game between the Chiefs and the Raiders, because the inventory is just so much smaller. We don't have baseball scheduled to talk about today. At some point, we'll talk about the baseball playoffs. Chris is keeping us updated on the scores and things like that. Once we get into larger picture stuff, further into the various series, we'll hone in a little more on baseball. But like this first round of the baseball playoffs, I'm so conditioned to small inventory, greater stakes. Week five of the college football season means infinitely more to me than the first round of the baseball playoffs, because there are so many fewer college football weeks than there are even, you know, first round of the baseball playoff games. And even in a way where I feel like Red Zone has completely warped the way in which we all watch sports, where you've got triple headers to start the NBA season, triple headers to start the NHL season. You've got a full day of baseball today and a full and many this past week, many days of like full-on baseball broadcast, basically from 1 p.m. Eastern on. But because it's not all happening at once and I don't have eight games in the same window and they're all being flashed highlights to me across Red Zone at the same time, like I almost don't feel it. I don't feel the impact, the importance of it as much as I do during a random week three in the NFL, just because I'm being shown all the most meaningful things and they're all happening at the same time. And I don't have to care about the 2 minutes between every play that it takes for these teams to actually, you know, break a huddle, get into a formation, call out whatever the defense is doing and run a play where you're actually only getting 11 minutes of real action during an NFL football game. It's been talked about a million times. Inventory in baseball and basketball and hockey versus football, and how there's just never really going to be any competition and trying to create more meaning, and how much more meaning there is when you only have 17 weeks or 12 weeks, whichever sample size you're going to look at. But it has to drive baseball fans crazy because we're talking about week four, Raiders, Chiefs, with huge meaning when there's baseball playoffs going on. We're like, yeah, we'll get it to it in a couple weeks.
1: That's because the Dodgers are inevitable, by the way. They beat the Braves 5-3. There's some baseball talk for you on Buck and Fitz. He's Buck Rising. I'm Jason Fitz. Speaking of week four juggernaut matchups, the single greatest NFL game in the history of the league, this Sunday, Raiders Chiefs. We'll tell you about it next on Buck and Fitz.
2: Here we go. 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

0: On first down, Shuck throws right side. Johnson at the 40 all by himself.
1: Oh,
0: he lost the football. It's loose at the 35. Eric Stokes crawls on top of it. That's the fourth takeaway. That's ball game. N'Kobe Dean, his third straight game with a forced fumble. And the Raiders are going to be 3-0.
2: 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Welcome back to Buck and Fitz Fox Sports Football Saturday, presented by Underdog. 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Speaking of underdogs, the Raiders a 4.5-point underdog to the Kansas City Chiefs for the first time ever in the vaunted history of these two rivals. They face each other at 3-0 or better. They've never been undefeated this late into the season. As crazy as that sounds, these two teams have never faced off in all the years of Chiefs Raiders. They've never made it both teams to 3-0 in the same season. How crazy is that? Like, just the amount of suck that the Raiders have given over the course of the last 20 years to get to 3-0 right now is one of the most unexpected things that we have seen. Recently, everybody's trying to figure out what to make of it. Here's my thought, Buck. Let me just say this. I don't think that there's some great, glorious, oh my God, that comes from this game. But I do think this. Narratives are made often from big moments, right? If the Raiders go out and lose, the narrative is going to be, see, they still suck. Can't trust the Raiders. If the Raiders go out and win, the narrative is going to be, oh my God, Clint Kubiak is the coach of the year. I do think in the moment of trying to prove to everybody, hey, this is a new team with a new culture. This is a new era. This is a new opportunity. We are not the same old Raiders. In order to do that, I think the Raiders have to show up and they have to play a really competitive game because everybody's stepping back right now saying, yeah, this team probably still sucks, but it's fun that they're 3-0.
3: Look at you. You're glowing.
2: Thanks. I am. I'm so happy. 3-0 feels so good.
3: I love this. I don't think I've ever seen you.
2: Last time they were 3-0,
3: this late into the football season.
2: My favorite team was 3-0 was 2021. But this is also only the third time this century that they've been 3-0. How about that? The third time since 2000 that they've been 3-0. Like it's been that's a long time. Like most of your life, the Raiders have not made it to 3-0.
3: That's right. Do you know when the last time I saw a Titans quarterback start and finish a game that they won in the month of September?
2: No.
3: You
2: when?
3: Should.
2: Was it 2017, 18?
3: 2022, Titans beat the Raiders.
2: Oh, 2022. Oh, you son of a biscuit. Having to bring that
3: I thought
2: one.
3: You were going to say.
2: Son of a biscuit. He did. His eyes got so big.
3: I don't know. I was messing with you about the Raiders. I wasn't too sure if that was going to keep you within the FCC safe confines. Yeah, that's the last time I've covered a game that a Titans quarterback started and finished. Not Will Levis playing a drive and then getting the holy hell knocked out of him in Miami a couple years ago and Mason Rudolph and a field goal kicker win a game. But Ryan Tannehill starting and finishing a game, that's the last time in 2022 the Titans won a game in September. So you and I we have not been so different as far as our football existence goes, and I am very lucky to not have a rooting interest in the Tennessee Titans other than that's the team that I cover. But God Almighty,
2: that is a weirdness though. I all the way back to my origin in Tennessee, like when I first moved there, and I used to go to Raiders Titans games all the time at Nissan. The number of times, and I'd have to go back and look it up season by season, but it feels like every time the Raiders were good, the Titans were good, right? They meet in an AFC championship game. They met in the playoffs. Every time the Raiders have been really bad, the Titans have been really bad. There's actually been this this ebb and flow of the two organizations. It's been very symbiotic over the years because I've seen the Raiders play the Titans a lot, and it's usually when the Titans are good, the Raiders are good. When the Titans are bad, the Raiders are bad. With a few exceptions.
3: I can't bet these games because I cover a team, but I would take the Raiders +4.5.
2: Ooh. Oh, Buck Rising's just being nice now. Buck's just being.
3: Why did you make a? Why did you just make a motion as if you were pinching your nipples? What are you doing back there?
2: What? As if? Yeah, like you? You said as if I was? Yeah, like hard twist. Tell me more, Daddy.

0: I don't like the way that they're running the football because they're not running the football very well right now. That offensive line is still very much a work in progress, and I don't really know what to do with the Ashton Gentry experience. Maybe it's too early to make it. He's not a game-changing player right now. Maybe you can't be behind it, that offensive line that's still very much work in progress, no matter how much money they spend on it this offseason, specifically the center position. Kirk's playing well, though. Kirk is giving you an opportunity to win games. As a home underdog, Vegas isn't buying Las Vegas. They're not buying the Vegas Raiders as a 3-0 team because that is a significant margin at home to be an underdog by. Again, Vegas is different. SoFi is different. Nashville is different, right, where you have so many opposing fans that travel for those specific games. I would not be surprised, Fitzy. Maybe I'm wrong about this with 3-0 Raiders, but I would not be surprised if Kansas City fans outnumbered them in Las Vegas this coming Sunday. I
1: I
0: that
1: wouldn't be
0: wouldn't
1: surprised either.
0: shock me at all. Now, maybe it's more of an even split than we've seen these last couple of years, but it's not home field advantage proper. They are. Go ahead. I'm sorry.
1: To answer your question really quick, I will say that according to Los Angeles news market, they said secondary market ticket seller Vivid Seats says they expect 64% of the crowd to be Vegas. 64.
0: Okay.
1: So a 3-0 team with the 64-36 edge at home, that's okay. It's not great.
0: That's
1: It's
0: better
1: okay.
0: than they're used to. Hell yeah. Are you
1: That's
0: kidding me?
1: that is fact.
0: That's
1: That's
0: way
1: fact.
0: better than they're used to. I've done games at Allegiant. That's not the experience that the home team has had at all, really, since they've opened up there. Their defensive front is solid. They've got a 50% pass rush win rate right now. They're doing less well against the run specifically, and we know that Kenneth Walker is the difference maker for this Kansas City team. It's making everything easier on Mahomes. It's making everything easier on their skill guys that aren't the best in the world outside of Kenneth Walker. He is truly an electric back, and I don't know that you have an answer for him on defense. But I do think that you can keep it close. I think that Chiefs team is very mortal. That's not as good a defense as we've seen from them the past couple of years, which has been kind of, you maybe people blanch at the idea that defense has been the calling card for the Chiefs these last couple of years, but it's kind of had to be. I mean, they've really needed that side of the ball to carry them in spots where the offense has really, since 2023, it feels like we've kind of seen a lid put on the Chiefs offense as far as these high-flying explosive plays, 55 touchdown passes a year for Patrick Mahomes. We're not seeing that. We understand how teams have adjusted to them, even though they still have the ability to be great and are great. And he looks healthy. I mean, he looks mobile. He looks completely comfortable back there. He's playing the position as high as a level as we've seen him. And obviously pre-injury or post-injury, that's a huge deal. I would not take Raiders money line, but I'd take them plus 4.5. I think they're a quality football team.
1: So there's one reason that this Kansas City Chiefs team scares me more than they have in years. I'll tell you what it is coming up next, plus one other huge matchup in the AFC this weekend. But first, Chris Perfett, get us caught up. What's going on the scoreboard, my friend?
2: Well, one ranked game still going on right now of note. I mean, we got a scoreless BYU-TCU, but we're not going to talk about that. It is a brand new ball game, however, between number 4 Kentucky and South Carolina. As a field goal here means we've got, with 4 minutes to go, a tie game, 27 points apiece. We'll get to call it back to college football in a second, but we got to go over to Major League Baseball and what's been going on today as the playoffs, the real playoffs, not the wild card stuff, gets going in full.
3: Tucker, fly ball to right. It's way back there at the wall, and it is gone! A home run! Kyle Tucker, a two-run blast!
2: That was AM 570 LA Dodgers Sports Radio on the call there. Dodgers take game one over the Braves, 5-3, 4 home runs, 7 strikeouts behind starting pitch in Tarik Skubal. Earlier in the day, the White Sox took down, blanked the Guardians 3-0 thanks to a Munetaka Murakami 2-run home run. 5 pitchers combining for a 3-hitter to blank the Guardians, and we're at the bottom of the third inning right now with the second ALDS game of the day, still scoreless between the Yankees and the Tampa Bay Rays, and of course coming up tonight, the San Diego Padres and the Milwaukee Brewers on Fox Sports 1. That's at 8:30 p.m. Eastern time. Now back to that college football scoreboard, as we had some other action earlier in the day with ranked opponents to talk about. Alabama putting the whooping on Mississippi State. That is a league

0: legal and medical term, 56-23, the final score there. Also a whoopin' that I am getting text my mom about is Mizzou over Florida. Missouri 45-17 to take down the number 8 ranked country in the nation. Tennessee, yes, you can rest easy, Fitz. Tennessee took victory over Auburn 24-14. Late game heroics from the defense to ice that game away. Number 20, Houston outlasted UCF 27-17. And Ohio State, number 5 Ohio State in a ranked matchup against Iowa, managed to come out on top 31-14. Jeremiah Smith with 2 touchdowns in this game as he continues to make his case for another Ohio State wide receiver doing big Ohio State wide receiver things. Number 2, Georgia took down Vanderbilt 38-14. And Notre Dame, number 3 team in the nation, took down North Carolina 37-26 on the road. Back to Buck and Fitz.
1: He's Buck Rising. I'm Jason Fitz hanging out with you. As we get you caught up on everything on the scoreboard and get you ready for what is going to be a wild weekend of NFL action. Buck, there's one reason that I am scared to death of the Kansas City Chiefs, and it's Kenneth Walker. I honestly, you mentioned earlier, you know, but he's a cheat code as a running back. His patience as a running back is so hard to figure out, and it's hard to tackle what it has meant. You know, and I think it was Mike Tannenbaum this summer that said, pay attention to what teams tell you in the offseason because they'll tell you exactly who they are. And the Chiefs this offseason bring back Eric Bieniemy as a play caller. They sign Kenneth Walker for a ton of money, even missing their starting left tackle. They've been able to run the ball so effectively. They're grinding you down now. And all of a sudden, Travis Kelce looks fleet of foot again. It looks like he's just svelte. The marriage has treated him right. This offense is more multiple than it's been in a long time, and that scares the hell out of me. I think the Raiders' defense has been really opportunistic. They've forced a lot of turnovers. They've forced a lot of mistakes from quarterbacks. That's a great thing to do. But, man, if there's anything we know about Patrick Mahomes, it's that he puts you in conflict. He makes you decide whether you're going to play up on him and then he'll throw over you, or you're going to play back on him and he'll run around you. So you add Kenneth Walker to that. I just feel like this is the scariest Chiefs offense we've seen in years, and that's saying something.
2: Yeah, because you have to respect the run with Kenneth Walker. Pacheco, towards the end of his career in Kansas City, they weren't getting the kind of push up front that they wanted. He was not an overwhelmingly dynamic player. You understand that teams try to win with value all the time, and Pacheco, a 7th-round pick or a 6th-round pick at running back. Either way, they turned him into something viable for a period of time, and then at a certain point, they couldn't get away with it anymore. What you've seen is them invest, and it's a reasonable investment, right, because running backs aren't making that ridiculous amount of money. Bijan Robinson and Jahmyr Gibbs both got huge contracts this offseason. You know who got more money than them almost immediately? 2 guards, right? Mm-hmm. Because we're valuing the offensive line far more than we're valuing the running back. I get that there's – how many game-changing players are there at that position today? Would you say less than 10?
1: Yeah, less than 10 for sure.
2: Less than 10. Derrick Henry still won. Not like in a ranking, but like Derrick Henry is still one of them, right? And he's the anomaly, yeah. 33 years old, has no business doing the things that he's doing, and it makes me very happy. And I'm looking forward. I'm in Baltimore to cover the Titans-Ravens tomorrow. I'm looking forward to seeing Derrick Henry do it in person in a different uniform for the first time since he left Tennessee. Gibbs is obviously one of them in Detroit. Bijan Robinson is an excellent mm-hmm. player in Atlanta. Kenneth Walker has made all the difference in the world for the Chiefs offense. There's just not that many players out there like that. And Kansas City paid this one $14.5 million and said, you know, we'll figure out how to make it work because we just need to find ways to take pressure off of our quarterback. We need to put him in more advantageous situations. We need to make it less obvious as to what we're trying to do just because Pat can do it more often than not. There's this. It's always a fine line for teams and roster construction where you have, once you start making the quarterback more expensive because he's earned it, well, then you have to find other places that you can skimp. And obviously you have to continue to draft at a high level. And assuming your quarterback is good enough, you're not picking at the top of the draft. You're having to find ways to make it work. I mean, in the case of the Chiefs, the low 20s to the very high 30s, right? They're picking at the back half of the draft constantly. So they've done a good job kind of straddling that line, maintaining that level of competitiveness, but now they can get back into a place with their salary cap. Their defense has gotten less expensive. They've invested around Mahomes again. And you just need a little more to put him over the top. And

0: what they've put next to him or in the same backfield as him is a Super Bowl MVP. Kenneth Walker has not lost a step from what he was doing for Seattle last year. Now, how sustainable it is further into his career, however many years long this deal ends up being, I'm not sure the current state of the contract. I want to say it's a 4-year deal, if I'm not mistaken. I don't remember off the top of my head. But just, you know, assuming 3 or 4 years. I don't know what Kenneth Walker is going to do in 2027. Doesn't matter, because what they tried to do is working right now, and it could very well make the Chiefs the team to beat again in the AFC, which is going to just make everybody miserable.
1: Well, two teams that want to have something to say about that also face off in one of the other huge matchups over the weekend. That's Jags at Bengals. Two teams that I think, honestly, should have some internal Super Bowl aspirations. I'm watching a Jags team that has just looked completely reborn under Liam Cohen. It took a minute to get there. They're one bad half against the Broncos away from being undefeated themselves. Taking on a Bengals team that, frankly, you know, you got Burrow with the ball as time's expiring last week against the Steelers. That's a game you expect him to win, and instead he makes the play that loses them that football game. The Bengals defense playing really well the first couple of weeks, but also opportunistic, right? So, and then they get carved up by a Steelers team that I think sucks. So, you know, looking around at this, I think Jags-Bengals is also a big prove-it game this weekend, but for two teams that, you know, right now, we don't know what to make of how we power rank the AFC. Certainly the Bills are an elite team. The Chiefs are an elite team. I'm looking for the Jags or the Bengals to prove whether or not they belong in that same category.
0: Man, Trevor Lawrence is doing everything he can to prove it. I mean, they are really, really efficient. They lost at Denver, which is no small feat, and it wasn't Trevor Lawrence's best game. The Jags were my pick to compete in the Super Bowl this year for the AFC, so I have high expectations of them. I think that Burrow is in a situation where he can for sure threaten, and their defense seems to have made significant improvements. I don't think that – I mean, smarter football people than me will tell you that adding Dexter Lawrence changes things at all three levels of their defense. Mm-hmm. I'm not smart enough to tell you exactly why that is, but it's clearly working for them in a way that's tangible. Now, it took an Aaron Rodgers throwback performance to hand the Bengals their first loss of the season, and even on Thursday night, on a short week, Aaron Rodgers looked great late in that game, made a couple of critical mistakes, was getting the holy hell knocked out of him by that Browns front. But Aaron Rodgers, that division is so much fun. So much fun. AFC South, way more in hand. It is more important for the Bengals to win that game than the Jags. The Jags are the only team that anybody would trust in their own division. Maybe Houston gets it together. Houston started 0-3 several times.
1: Do you think Houston does? Do you think Houston? I don't think Houston gets it together. I know they're the one outlier. The 0-3 never makes the playoffs. The Texans are the one that.
0: Yeah, they're the one, right? They've done it twice.
1: Yeah. So, I get that, but like. Man, that just feels like you're using a scratch-off lottery ticket to pay your mortgage.
0: Yeah, I guess the way that I would contextualize the Texans is they're losing in different ways. Like, it's not the same story every week. So you're looking around and saying, okay, well, when they had a run game and when they had Nico Collins, they scored 31 on the Bills and were in it the entire time. Without Nico Collins, they look completely pedestrian, and the rest of their wide receivers have been hurt, and their offensive line moves that they made this offseason don't seem to have taken in a way that's making a meaningful impact. And C.J. Stroud hasn't been awful, but he's not been good enough to, like, make you feel definitively good about C.J. Stroud again. So, man, how many other teams in the AFC? The Chargers aren't going to be anywhere near this. I trust the Texans more than I trust the Chargers. Chargers are ridiculous. Yeah. Chargers, I've been calling them choking dogs and Justin Herbert a choking dog for years. Okay, and I know there's no way for me to say that's not derogatory or personal, but there's just never been a player with more hype and a franchise constantly hyped more than the Chargers with zero evidence, zero results, nothing of consequence other than a good touchdown-to-interception ratio in the regular season. That's it. That's the entire Justin Herbert experience. And now you want to talk about things that are going to wear thin at 0-3? Mike McDaniel and Jim Harbaugh. Those personalities, as fun and quirky and cute as it was in the offseason, oh, you got the mad scientist, two different kinds of mad scientists, football mad scientists, it's going to be great, they're going to win the Super Bowl with Justin Herbert, and now their stick is going to wear so thin on the people who are supposed to be taking direction from them and the people who are going to be covering them or rooting for them. I trust Houston more than them. Right?
1: That's
0: and
1: fair.
0: If you're talking about AFC wildcard teams, like who else is going to be a wildcard team this year?
1: The Broncos, probably. The Broncos, or either the Broncos or the Chiefs, one of the two of those, but I would say the Broncos. But, yeah, you're right. I like
0: it. Why? It I mean, starts- hell, I don't want to, you know, I'm not, like, super in on your Raiders.
1: Say
0: but
1: it. Say it. Say it.
0: They could. Right? They're playing a fourth-place schedule?
1: We are back.
0: Why couldn't
1: they? Yeah. You know what?
0: Please stop tweaking your nipples in front of me.
1: I can't. It's very unseemly. It's impossible. It's impossible to stop. He's Buck Rising. I'm Jason Fitz. I need a moment. I'm going to take a break. I'm going to figure it out. When we come back, we're going to give you the best game show in the history. I can't. The best game show in the history of Sports Talk Radio coming. Would You Rather is up next on Smuck and Fitz on Fox Sports Radio.
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9: 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In Ritchie County, the tiny community of Auburn had 15 homes on Main Street damaged or destroyed. 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
15: 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It's lived. It's the shopping, the cooking, the laughter. For families managing food allergy, that same spirit of preparation means everything. Because food allergy isn't a lifestyle. It's a serious, life-threatening disease that can change everything in a moment. But being ready changes the story. It's knowing the signs, having a plan, and carrying epinephrine every

0: we can handle that kind of noise. Back home, the noise is different. 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They're taking selfies and oversharing. But we know that it's not about hearing. It's about listening. Listening to what's actually happening with our fellow veterans. Understanding each other because we share the same experiences, the same vocabulary, following the same paths that others have walked. If only we can pick up the trail. 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
3: 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I'm Jason Fitz. 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Speaking of Underdog, got to give a little bit of love as we have been keeping you updated on the scoreboard across the afternoon. Obviously, a ton of college football action. UK and the University of Kentucky, I should say, to be clear, in South Carolina, headed to overtime in that game. But we did have a relative thumping, let's say, in the Underdog world. I think it's fair to call it a thumping. 45-17, Missouri takes down Florida. So just when you thought you had the SEC figured out, update, you didn't. All right, Garrett, it's time for the single greatest game show in the history of Sports Talk Radio. Are you ready? It is Buck. Let's do this. We got it. It's time for
4: What?
5: It's easy, guys. Don't think too hard.
6: I think it's your moron.
5: Would you rather bucket?
7: It's no good.
5: Or fix
6: I'm
5: it?
6: Taking my cues from you and you drag it in a weird way.
3: I gave you a big cue for you to catch.
6: Like, just say it.
3: I couldn't tell if you were with me or you weren't with me. It's like trying to cross the street where one person's an aggressive walker and the other person isn't. You're moseying. I'm trying to get across. I don't know. Garrett, save us. Give us a would you rather scenario. And hopefully it involves a different co-host.
8: Yeah, you guys have had better moments on that one before. So it's all right.
3: Garrett's the nicest guy in the world. When Garrett says that we sucked at it,
6: stinging indictment.
3: He is the nicest guy.
6: Stinging indictment.
8: Let's take a hard left turn here and talk about the little more college football. The top 25. The BCS, the 24. They're talking about a 24-team tournament. That's where I'm trying to go. Would you rather go back to the old school ways of the sports writers picking the national champion, that ugly, or would you rather go with this embarrassment of a 24-team playoff?
6: Oh, Garrett told you to shove it. He says Garrett, it's an embarrassment, and you take 48 teams.
8: We can talk about the NCAA tournament after that with the going to 76 too. Well, that's another story for another day.
3: Well, maybe that means UNLV will finally make it consistently. I would rather have more playoff games. I want more. Like, if we go back to everybody voting on it, then who's going to, like, I want the opportunity to suddenly find meaning to, let's say, a Florida-Wisconsin game. You know, I get that that's bowl season. Nobody cares about bowl seasons. Having been involved with different bowl games in my career, in a prior life with ESPN, I can admit the Sarsaparilla Bowl, like, nobody needed that. No, I love you, Cheez-It, but nobody needed the Cheez-It Bowl. I love you, Pop-Tart, but nobody needed the Pop-Tart Bowl.
6: Hey,
3: playoff games. I know, I said it. Pop-Tart's trash. All right, I'm just saying, Pop-Tarts are trash. Buck just gave me the biggest look that I've gotten in a long time. Pop-Tarts are trash, and so is the Pop-Tart Bowl.
6: Yeah.
3: Toaster strudels are better.
6: What was the last time the college football writers decided what was the last year that we were doing this?
3: No, I don't remember. It's been a minute since we had just the writers voting.
6: Since it was just the writers, right? Not the BCS, not the computer

0: deciding on who played in the national championship game.
1: The BCS started in 1998. So we'd be going back to 1997 when everybody just voted on okay. who's going to be one.
0: So I was 4 years old the last time we did this. No, I don't want that. I'm all set.
1: Wow, Buck. Buck now being the ageist also. What about the BCS? What if we went back to a computer system
0: I'll take
1: that nobody
0: the computer.
1: Can understand?
0: The computer's fine. I don't need Reese Davis interviewing some scared college football executive trying to make 6-7 jokes like a stiff Hunter Juracek up there after they bounced the last college football playoff director. Ridiculous.
1: I used to do the interview on the digital show right after Reese's every time, and it's amazing how gifted they are at not saying a damn thing when you sit there and talk to whoever the committee chair happens to be. Garrett, got another fast one for us?
2: Let's do a quick one. They started off 4-0 this year after winning only 8 games in the last 7 seasons. Would you just stop everything and give UMass head coach George Harasymiak the Coach of the Year award right now?
0: Yes. Yes, UMass has been a joke of a program my entire lifetime. Well done by them.
1: Yeah, and also, by the way, UMass is working with an NIL budget of like $17. So the fact that they've done that, you know, $17 and a free hamburger from the local spot, like that's there's no budget and they're still doing it. Yeah, that is absolutely Coach of the Year worthy. Congratulations to UMass. Look at that. We're the only show in the country that got UMass in. Keep it with Fox Sports Radio all night long. He's Buck Rising. I'm Jason Fitz. We'll be back next week.
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5: And here's what you need to know.
6: Jonathan Aranda's solo home run has given the Rays a 1-0 lead on the Yankees as the squad's playing game one of the American League Divisional Series right now, heading to the bottom of the fifth inning. Earlier today in the ALDS, the White Sox blanked the Guardians 3-0 to go up 1-0 in the best of five series, while the Dodgers got home runs from Teoscar Hernandez, Kyle Tucker, and Max Muncy in a 5-3 game one win over the Braves. Padres and Brewers coming up at the bottom of the hour. In college football, Jeremiah Smith, 206 yards receiving and two touchdowns as fifth-ranked Ohio State won at number 14 Iowa 31-14. Number 2 Georgia took care of Vandy in SEC play 38-14, while 25th-ranked Missouri routed number 8 Florida 45-17. Number 7 Alabama went to Starkville and beat up on 16th-ranked Mississippi State 56-23. South Carolina right now up on number 24 Kentucky in overtime 34-27. Notre Dame topped North Carolina today 37-26. I'm Dan Beyer.
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8: That's right, Martin White and Alex Monaco here on Martin and Monaco. And Alex, I find myself playing the game that I've played for several years as a college football fan. How much would this team I'm watching here, how much would this team beat Michigan by? Because that's where we're at. Michigan not even making the update by Dan Beyer. That's not because Dan Beyer doesn't do a hell of a job at those updates. It's because it's not very newsworthy that at this point in time where the Michigan Wolverines sit. Better news for you and your Padres is we're hoping at the bottom of the hour for the Padres to take over. We got baseball, we got college football. Kentucky just found the end zone. My friend, how are you?
9: Martin, we have to lead with your alma mater here. I mean, incomprehensible. This sport of college football is all about parity, and it's all about the bounce back in addition to the parity. And you would think you would get the best version of Bryce Underwood, and you said on the Martin and Monaco show a couple weeks ago, to your credit, about the discrepancy of rushes for Underwood and completions to attempts. Here we are again, my man. The under seems to be the best bet in the entire country for Michigan football, but I got to throw it back to you. Frustration level off the Ohio State win here. Where are we?
8: Ohio State beating Iowa is not shocking to me. It wasn't surprising to me. It pretty much happened what happened, because this is what I was trying to tell you last week. I wasn't trying to take anything away from those kids, those Hawkeyes who came out and beat Michigan for the first time in Ann Arbor since like 1975 or whatever it was. That's